0: other night. That was...
1: The Donald arranged that. Dear, oh dear. Interesting, isn't it? But we won't talk about that this morning. I wonder what the betting is on the rates on Tuesday. Maybe people make, well, bookies make book on everything, don't they? So I reckon there'd be a book on that. I thought it may, they maybe not raise the rates, actually, for a lot of reasons that I won't go into. But he who dares wins, if you know what I mean. You can give us a ring, 1300 700 222. The back burning is getting ridiculous, says Scott. I'm choking to death. Make the RFS stop, he says. Anyway, give us a ring. 1300 700 222. Love to talk to you. This is Macca. It's 8 o'clock.
2: Good morning, Tony Carr with ABC News. Northern Territory Police have charged 47-year-old Jefferson Lewis with the murder of a 5-year-old girl. The girl, referred to since her death as Kuma Jai Little Baby for cultural reasons, disappeared from the old-timers' town camp in Alice Springs last weekend, sparking a large-scale search and rescue operation. Her body was found about 5 kilometres south of the town camp on Thursday, and Lewis was arrested last night before being flown to Darwin for his... arrested that night before being flown to Darwin for his own safety. Western Australia's Children's Commissioner says the state government needs to prioritise passing laws mandating child safety standards for organisations. National principles for child-safe organisations were created by the Commonwealth in the wake of the Royal Commission into institutional child sexual abuse. A state government spokesperson says significant work is being undertaken by the Department of Communities to implement the principles. Commissioner Jacqueline McGowan-Jones says that's good, but the government needs to deliver on its promise to write them into law.
3: But the biggest way that we can keep children safe is to have a culture in organisations of questioning, of listening to children's concerns, of being aware of other staff and

0: Absalom.
1: A senior Iranian military official has told Iranian state TV that it's likely fighting will resume with the US because evidence shows the United States is not committed to any promises or agreements. This comes after US President Donald Trump rejected the latest proposal from Iran for a deal to end the war, telling reporters that the terms from Tehran were unacceptable. The details of the proposal aren't known, but an Iranian official has told Reuters it included a deal to reopen the Strait of Hormuz and lift the US naval blockade, pushing talks on Iran's nuclear program for later.
0: A Catholic convent has been damaged in Israeli operations in southern Lebanon as violence continues despite a ceasefire. Here's Francis Jew.
2: Officials say at least seven people were killed in airstrikes across the south, with others wounded. In the border village of Yaron, parts of a convent were destroyed during Israeli operations targeting Hezbollah infrastructure. Church officials say the site had been empty, with residents and staff displaced by the fighting. The Israeli military says the compound had previously been used by Hezbollah and insists it does not deliberately target religious sites. That claim was rejected by church representatives. Israel has also issued new evacuation for several villages, and the fighting is continuing despite a ceasefire in place since mid-April.
0: St Kilda has jumped to eighth on the AFL ladder after defeating Carlton by 39 points at Docklands. ABC Sports Matt Clinch reports.
3: It was an all too familiar storyline for Carlton in front at halftime by 12 points, conceding 8-1 in the third quarter to trail by 30 points at three-quarter time. The Saints kicked 11-2 in the second half, led by Owens, Marshall and Henry with 3 to move to 4 wins and 4 losses, while the Blues have now suffered 6 consecutive losses. Also today, Brisbane defeated Essendon by 64 points, the Tigers with their first win by 11 points over the West Coast Eagles, and Geelong by 49 points over North Melbourne. Matt Clinch, ABC News, Melbourne.
0: WA's weather, light showers over southern parts of the state, mostly near the south coast. The chance of a shower or thunderstorm over the western Pilbara and the chance of a shower over the far north Kimberley. In Perth, a partly cloudy day with light winds and a forecast top of 22. The outlook partly cloudy again tomorrow, also 22. Currently in Perth, it's 8.7 degrees.
4: 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The State Memorial Service for the late Dennis Cometti. 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
5: She's up to get the ironing done. He barrels along on his country run, delivering papers as day dawns down the Bitchie. In Denny, Mika, Cooter, Patchy, and though sometimes the mobile scratchy, they ring to talk to Macca on Sunday.
6: I think it's a national pastime. Everyone writes poetry. Is it a release? Why do they write poetry, do you think?
7: In my case, it was to speak of the unspeakable because I was unhappy and couldn't say so. I was married to a very fine man and I couldn't tell him how unhappy I was. So I secretly wrote, not thinking of myself at all as a poet, and I didn't even give myself permission in the days where foolscap paper was everywhere. I would write in the top left-hand corner a little poem, and then underneath that I would write another, and then under that another. Then in the centre I would go down the same, and then on the right-hand side I would do the same. So that page would be filled. It wasn't that I'd run out of paper, it was just permission. I didn't have permission until I went to university as a mature age student. So it was the secrecy of my anguish, really.
5: And all connected to Macca on a Sunday morning. Yeah, Macca in the morning turns my week around. He picks me up when I feel down. I wait all week for Macca on a Sunday morning. There's milkmaid singing below Mount Warning. It's just another Sunday morning. The surfers say it's wicked.
8: Sick.
5: It's filthy. Launcestonians and Hobartians. And who's to say there isn't Martians beaming up Australia on Sunday mornings? It starts my week, Macca, on Sunday mornings.
6: Good morning. Welcome to the program, wherever you are. Lovely to have your company. You know the number, 1300 700 222, maccatracks@gmail.com, wherever you are. I'm hoping to travel this year.

and I want to go to your place. You can email us or send us a letter. That's novel. What's a letter cost now? $1.70, I think. We get a few still. And I often send letters to people now and again, or a card. Cards are always nice too, aren't they? And let us know where you are, and we'll see if we can get there too. From Dennis, he says, Macro, I used to consult to oil and glass industries, now retired. It was increasing labour costs versus productivity, which have driven these industries to cheaper labour areas. Says Pete, who's retired now. Thanks, Pete. Marco, listening loud and clear, thanks to Starlink on the Silver Seas Nova in the North Pacific, sailing from Tokyo to Seattle, nowadays sailing from Kodiak Island, Alaska. 169 Aussies on board. The ship has put on a very moving Anzac Day ceremony. It happens a lot, doesn't it? And ever baking Anzac Bickies on the 25th. Been a forever listener and listened to you last Sunday in Tokyo. And today, North Pacific, day 7 at sea. The time here as the sun shines is 6 hours ahead of the Oz East Coast, but a day behind, says Mark. Thank you, Mark. All sorts of stuff. Re-handmade shoes, Santina Musumichi says, here is an article of my father's story during the 50s. I've been listening to the show forever, says Santina. And the article's called Snakeskin and Suede, the Lost Art of the Artigiano Calzoliao, I think. I'll have to read. It's too long, but I'll have to read it. But I was just talking about, because I saw something the other day about feet. So people are getting bigger. Apparently they're getting bigger feet, but you see stories about it. And you take it with a grain of salt, but I used to know that we used to make lots of shoes in Australia, little bespoke shoemakers, plus people who made shoes for Robin's shoes and all those sort of. We used to make everything, and it's just interesting now to contemplate when we don't make anything. We don't really have refineries anymore. We do, but you know what I'm saying. And glass is a thing of the past here in Australia, and a bloke just rang us earlier this morning from Townsville. It was Rick, and he said, we can't get. People need ask for coloured glass and things like that. It's very hard to get these things now because I was talking to that bloke and he said, look, the Chinese glassmakers or glassmakers overseas, they make their glass now. They've got out of making coloured glass. There's not as much money in it as there is for making glass for solar panels. So you just take all those things for granted, don't you? But it's nice to talk to you. Nice to have your company this morning. Just preparing breakfast. Is this from John Stewart? Not that John Stewart. And an almost soggy lawn mowing time and cluttered palm cleaning. Just briefly regarding your message on Threads, when it comes to wheelchair access, it would be a great help if steps were removed and replaced with ramps. It might also help brisk walkers to avoid any decision making for zigzags underfoot. Coffee's ready now, says John Stewart. Thank you, John. That's very nice. You can email us and send us an email and you can talk to us. Our number's 1300 700 222. In a minute we'll talk about maps, because maps are very important. And not only that, we had our friend Mehmet who emailed us last week, and he had these maps which he was giving away because he's a surveyor, and I'll bring you him in a little minute. Just quickly, I'm in Broome waiting for the airport to open, says Kelly. Is it Kelly? Mm-hmm. And my husband is listening to you while driving her daughter to her weekly figure skating lesson from Stawell to Melbourne. And so Kelly's in Broome and they're in Stawell going to Melbourne for skating. Figure skating. See, could end up in the Olympics. We have listened to you for decades but always just miss out on your live shows. Well, Kelly, we'll try and arrange that. It'd be nice to do a live one in Broome. Haven't been to Broome for ages. What a spectacular continent we live in. Did I give you the number? 1300 700 222. What a spectacular continent we live in, says Jan May. My mornings never fail to find a moment of joy. A truly amazing sunrise to welcome your program. Love the show, Mackie. Your beautiful and curious commentators and guests make a great start to Sunday. A beautiful sunrise for you today. No filters, just the spectacular colours of nature.

0: to your amazing team. Warmest regards, Jan May. Jan May, downtown Russell Vale in the Illawarra. We're going to go to the Illawarra too. I want to go down to Wollongong. I do, down to the Gong. Always loved it. Used to love to go to the ABC shop in Wollongong. That little grab we played there was Kate Llewellyn, who was in here last week. Kate's one of the best poets that I know in the modern era. I mean, I'm talking post, you know, Banjo Paterson and Henry Lawson and Roderick Quinn and Will Lawson and all those people. Kate's just a wonderful poet, and she writes lovely poetry, beautiful stuff. She's an Adelaide girl, but she's living in Sydney now. And she came in and talked about poetry. We talked about she wrote poetry because Pip rang this morning from Gunnedah to tell us about the Dorotheum and a number of things. There's a big do on next Saturday at Currumbee, which is the old home of Dorothy. You know, I love a sunburnt country, a land of drought and flooding rains. But also there's a Dorothea poetry competition, which has been going for 42 years. And it's mostly for kids, but I mean, you know, mostly for youngsters. But we were talking about the reason why people write poetry. And I think they write poetry because, you know, it's a need. You know, people in prison write poetry. And when they're sad, when you're happy, it's like Henry Lawson saying, why do I drink? I drink when I'm happy. I drink when I'm sad. I drink when I'm lonely. I'm drinking when I'm with friends. And the same with poetry. Poetry, people need to express themselves, not necessarily to be published or read aloud or whatever, but that sometimes helps. But I think just Kate told me the lovely story where she sat and wrote a little poem in the top left-hand corner of this page, and underneath she wrote another little one and then another little one, and then she went to the middle of the Fool's Cup page and she wrote one there and then one underneath that. And one underneath that, and then she went to the right-hand side of the page and she wrote a little poem there, and then next time she wrote a poem was underneath that, and then the next time, and so she filled the whole page. And it was a form of release for her. And I don't know if you write poetry, but that's sort of the deal. That's what happens. 1300 700 222 is our number. As I said, in a moment, you'll meet Mehmet and his wife, who emailed us and said, look, these maps are available. They're my maps, but I want to give them away. And he was, lots of people rang him. Come and meet Mehmet.
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2: G'day, Macca. Is my g'day good enough?
0: your g'day is great, mate.
2: Yes, thank you.
0: Ladies and gentlemen, this is Mehmet Tuğlu, who last week, was it last week or the week before? Time goes so quickly. Last week it was. And Mehmet sent me an email, and I'll read you just a little bit, and you'll understand. He says, I'm a retired surveyor, but before technology, we used to generate what we called path profiles from high-scale topographic paper maps. Millions of Australian hours have gone into the making of those maps, and they are so perfect. He says, however, the maps are still neatly stored in my shed, although I never needed them for nearly 20 years. I'm in the process of cleaning up my work, and I'm looking for people or organisations that might want them. So how did that go, Mehmet? Good morning.
2: Good morning, Macca. The moment you mentioned my email on air, my email started going ding, ding, ding, ding, ding, and then didn't stop the whole day.
0: Well, is that good or bad? Probably a bit of both.
2: Well, my wife was here. She's listening in. Is that okay?
0: Yeah, that's fine. That's fine.
2: Yeah, it was a frantic week. The week after that, it was just like, you know, I was trying to put together maps for a lot of people. Express post or this post, whatever. And then there were podcasts. And the interesting is also it followed the time zones. Often New South Wales, it was South Australia, and then eventually a few hours later it was WA.
0: Isn't that lovely? And you, what's your wife's name?
2: Her name's Pascal.
0: Hello, Pascal. Mehmet, I suppose there were all sorts of people that got in touch with you.
2: I had a lot of people of different walks of life. There were several farmers who wanted to

0: whether I had the maps of their properties, and they were absolutely stoked when I found them with their property name on it and everything. You see, that's what you don't get with electronic maps. You don't see property names there, whereas every property has a name, as you know very well.
1: Well, that's a job well done. I'm glad you managed to get rid of them because, as you say, thousands of hours, Australian hours, have gone into the making of those maps.
0: Oh yeah, I still have a few more, but I'm kind of, as I give them away, I'm starting to get attached again.
1: Maybe you should go back to work, remember?
0: Nobody needs my work anymore. Everything is technology, Maka.
2: We had two teachers of geography interested because they want to teach their students how to read maps, and I thought that was really nice.
1: We tend to neglect our geography, and yet I think it's one of the most interesting things about the whole place.
2: Yes, absolutely.
0: Yes. Have you ever been to a trick station, Maka?
1: I don't think so. Remember, tell me.
0: They are usually on the on a peak of a hill or a mountain, and it's actually a landmark that surveyors used to use to take fixes from
1: Yep.
0: before GPS and all that. And those areas, all the trees around them are always cleared and open, left open. After GPS and everything, and when everything went electronic, those trick stations were left to rot. I always thought that was a huge loss, you know, in more ways than one. Call me old-fashioned.
1: Pascal, you're French. Mehmet, you're from Turkey. You're Turkish originally.
0: I'm Turkish, yeah.
1: Can I just ask you what did you do on Anzac Day, Mehmet?
0: I slept in.
2: He's getting a little bit too old now to get up really early to go to the ceremony, but he's been doing that for years, when I met him.
0: Yeah, I did it religiously. Honestly, I did not, but I couldn't do it this year. But I haven't said that. I've been to several different Anzac Dawn ceremonies in many different towns. Like once I was in Port Augusta, somewhere in the middle of Victoria. I don't remember the name now. And many times in Cronulla, where I used to live. And here, I was here on the 100th anniversary in the at the entrance.
1: And there's a great relationship with Turkey and Australia still, isn't there? I remember an old bloke went back to Turkey and he said, "It's good to be back. It's good to be back as a cobber in Turkey."

0: which was a lovely thing to say, I thought.
1: Yes, it's an amazing place, Gallipoli. I'm sure you've been there more than once. It's just whenever I go there, I always get very sentimental. You can feel the weight of history at that place.
0: Well, to both of you, thank you very much. Lovely little Australian story, and there'll be a lot of happy people to have those maps. They're precious little things in lots of ways, and I'm sure people will cherish those maps.
2: Maybe we can keep one map for you where you live. I don't know. Where do you have an attachment?
0: Look, it's lovely to talk to you both, and thank you very much for being part of the program.
1: Of course, thank you, Michael. Once
2: Thank you.
1: again,
2: All the best.
1: I was so happy to see my maps going so good home. Thank you, Marga.

That was Mehmet and Pascal. And Mehmet has a speech condition called spasmodic dysphonia. If you're asking. And after talking to Mehmet, I read a little piece written by a bloke called Russell. He's a surveyor, and he wrote an article called Discovering Australian History Through Maps. Most interesting stuff, wandering around the desert. But he's got a quote from Mark Twain. Which says, Mark Twain said, Australian history is almost always picturesque. Indeed, it's so curious and strange that it is itself the chiefest novelty the country has to offer. And so it pushes other novelties into second and third place. It doesn't read like history, but like the most beautiful lies and all of the fresh new sort. No mouldy old stale ones. It's full of surprises and adventures and incongruities and contradictions and incredibilities. But they are all true and they all happened. That's a lovely article, lovely article. I don't think you'd find it anymore, but Russell was a surveyor in the Australian Survey Office. A little email from Julie Underdown. She said, just thought I'd send you a couple of pictures of the local beach where we spend many summer hours retired with friends. The tune you play that refers to paradise and the tide meeting my chair is what resonates with me when I'm here. We live on the West Coast. In Bunbury. Thanks for keeping Australia united. Really, Jules? That's a bridge too far, but I try my best. This is the song Julie was talking about. It's in E flat if you're interested. I think. I'll just check. Give us a ring. 1300 700 222. And he was at the Ute Muster, this boy.

0: It is Zac Brown. As I said, I've missed a lot of things in my life. But that's one concert at the Ute Master, although he came, I think he went to Melbourne and Sydney as well. And the other one I would like to have seen was Little Feat and Leon Russell, which were here about 10 years ago. And I missed them too. But I can dream. G'day, this is Macca.
1: Oh, Macca, it's Peter from Wangaratta. How are you?
0: G'day, Pete.
1: Yeah, been a long time listener, first time caller.
0: Mm-hmm.
1: I was just ringing up about the guy who was talking about the pigs and the infestation of them.
0: Yep, yep.
1: And we've just cut, there was 12 of us that made a trip last week up to Warren for 6 days,
0: mm-hmm.
1: and the pig infestation up there is horrific. And this year we shot 1,200 pigs in 6 days.
0: Wow.
1: Yeah. And
0: you probably don't even make a dent in them.
1: Well, no, because a lot of the places along the river you can't get them out because of the foliage and that down there. They go in there and just hide. But out on the farmland, we hunt them out and get them out in the open and clean them all up. And last year we shot 1,100 and this year 1,200.
0: I remember when I was in Queensland, look, must be 20 years ago, and we were driving along and we were behind this ute, and the ute had a couple of carcasses of pigs on the back. They're black and they were hanging there and swinging away. And I got to talk to the blokes and they said they took them to a place and I think they sent them, the carcass or whatever, overseas, especially to Germany, because they loved wild pig or wild boar. But I don't think that happens anymore. I'm not sure. Pete, you might know.
1: I don't know much about that, but I know a lot of the meat prices. It's not worthwhile then to go processing because if they get a flat tire or something shooting them, their profit's gone out the window, so it costs them money. But, I just can't believe there's that many around. I live on the King River here at Wangaratta and down in the Lower Ovens, and there's a fair infestation there, and it's actually coming up. And I have seen sign on my place of pigs. I physically haven't seen a pig here, but, yeah, you see the signs where they've been rooting up the ground and that, so...
0: Oh, they do incredible damage. And people, you know, and people in positions of power, governments should really do something about it. I mean, they've got to do something about everything, but you know,
1: yeah.
0: It's down to people like you, Pete, and your mates to go and just, as a bloke said to me, should we go and get a? He said, I'll go on my plane and I'll spot them and find a few grunters. But you know, they do incredible damage to agriculture, but just to native little quails. I love quails for some reason, and they root through grass and they're all gone. Pete, I've got to fly, but
1: no worries. Thanks, Macca.
0: Great, and thanks for thanks. Thanks for ringing.
1: No 1300
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2: Good morning. Tony Carr with a look at Western Australia's weather forecast for early in the week. In northern WA, a trough will persist over the Kimberley into the new week. A ridge over the west coast is pushing a southeasterly surge to northern parts of the state. Southeasterly winds will persist early in the week. In southern and central WA, a ridge extends over the west coast into much of central WA.

WA. Its western extent will set all over the southwest today. The ridge will then sink to the south coast during Monday and remain the dominant weather feature into the new week. Today, light showers over southern parts of the state, mostly near the south coast. The chance of a shower or thunderstorm over the western Pilbara. The chance of a shower over the far north Kimberley. A windy morning in the Pilbara and Gascoyne. Tomorrow, light showers over the southern districts, southern goldfields and southern south interior. The chance of a shower over the far north Kimberley. A windy morning for the Pilbara, Gascoyne and western Kimberley. Possible morning fog across southern inland parts of the southwest land division and the southern goldfields. On Tuesday, light showers close to the south coast and across the Eucla, eastern goldfields and southern south interior. The chance of a morning of a shower over the far north Kimberley, a windy morning for the eastern Pilbara. Possible morning fog across southern inland parts of the southwest land division, the southern goldfields and Eucla. And on Wednesday, light showers close to the south coast and across the Eucla, eastern goldfields and southern south interior. The chance of a shower over the far north Kimberley, a windy morning for the eastern Pilbara and northern interior. Possible morning fog across southern inland parts of the southwest land division, the southern goldfields and Eucla. In Perth, a partly cloudy day today with light winds and a forecast top of 22. The outlook, partly cloudy again tomorrow, 22, then sunny through to next Saturday with temperatures in the low 20s. Currently in Perth, 11 degrees.

Maybe there's a bit of rain around the west, around Condobolin and Forbes and Cowra, places like that. Rain, storms, Lake Angelica, that's what it says. And Gundagai too. A bit of rain, they need it. And Wagga's got rain, I think, too. Wherever you are, I can tell you, Broome's 36 today, Perth partly cloudy, 22. Adelaide showers increasing, 18. 23 in Melbourne. Showers in Hobart. We should go to that bookshop. Remember that bookshop we went to in Hobart a couple of years ago? It was nice. We met people. Fuller's. Is that it? Yeah, Fuller's. Not many bookshops around. I was thinking about doing a book, and then I think in the good old days there were ABC shops and centres, and the ABC shops and the centres usually were bookshops, but a lot of bookshops have closed. I don't know if people read books anymore, do they? Libraries are selling books. Nick just proffered the information. Nick Trakoulis is our tech, our occasional tech. Fairweather tech, exactly. But he said he reads, and I know Lee reads. I don't read so much, but I go back over old books. I've been going back over the Contiki expedition. I love it. Anyway, where were we? Showers increasing in Canberra, 23. Sydney, mostly sunny, 26 if you're travelling. Brisbane, possible shower, and 26. Mostly sunny in Townsville, 29. And Darwin, they've had the biggest wet season they've had for, well, it's the fifth biggest wet season they've had. They've had some ripper wet seasons, and this has been a good one too. So, the other thing I want to, Darwin today mostly sunny in 34 in the Alice.

0: Good morning to the Alice. We love you. Is the Alice Springs Cup on today, is it? Is it today, Kel? Or was it yesterday? Or sorry, I didn't hear you. Today and tomorrow, maybe, the Alice Springs Cup, because it's a long weekend in the Territory this weekend. And also where, Kel? In Queensland? Is that right? No. Where's the other long weekend? Yep. Queensland and the Territory, and I think the Alice Springs Cup, maybe on tomorrow, not sure. But our thoughts are with the good people of Alice Springs. You can give us a ring and say good day. Pete's in Nowra. Morning, Pete.
1: Yeah, good morning, Macca.
0: What's happening? I can hear you. Clip, clop, clip, clop, clip, clop. Can I?
1: Oh, okay. Well, I'm actually just pulling into the service station to get some petrol. But I'll just wait here and talk to you just on the side here.
0: Uh-huh. Well, go for it.
1: Okay. Well, all I was saying was talking about generosity. Not skiting, but my parents gave 250 waterfront acres along the Shoalhaven River to Anglicare. Or to Youth Works, which is part of the Sydney Anglican Diocese.
0: Uh-huh.
1: And one of the things they said when they gave the property away is they made the Anglican Church promise to continue to introduce God to young people in the bush. And they agreed to do that, and they got given the land. And they've developed it. They put a $6 million property on it that people can take camps away on.
0: Well, there you go. And were we talking about generosity? We're talking about billionaires, I suppose, and people giving money, yeah.
1: And the other thing is, next door to the property they gave to the church is Arthur Boyd's property.
0: Oh,
1: I
0: yeah.
1: think it was worth $20 million at the time.
0: Wow.
1: And the paintings and Sidney Nolan connection, amazing generosity.
0: That's, we need more of it, Pete. And that's,
1: we do.
0: And it's good, but it's, I haven't given away 250 acres, but it's obviously good for the soul. People like to do it, and the Rockefellers like to do it. And if you've got it, you know, give it to.
1: Why not share it?
0: Yeah, exactly. All right, Pete, good on you.
1: Right on.
0: What are you doing today?
1: I'm actually going down to...

0: but I'm going to stay there all day today.
1: All right. Give us a report next week. Okay. Tell us if it's all right.
0: Yeah, I will. Beautiful.
1: Good on you, Pete.
0: Okay, Macca.
1: See ya.
0: Thanks, mate.
1: Bye.
0: See ya.
1: Bye. Susan Mackay. Morning, Sue.
2: Good morning, Macca. How are you?
1: Yeah. What's happening?
2: I'm here with over five.
1: Work it out later. yeah. Oh, well, good luck. You better ring us when you're wherever you are.
2: Yes, when we pull up on a Sunday, we will. And anyone in Mackay who wants to see the rumble this morning, after about 9:30, there'll be over 500 bikes leaving the showgrounds and doing a big lap around Mackay.
1: Oh, wow. That'll make a noise.
2: It will. Thunder Run, it's called, rightly named.
1: The Thunder Run. Right, okay. Sounds like a good day in Mackay. Haven't been there for ages. Got to get back there.
2: Yeah, a little bit of showers about this morning, but it's only coastal light showers, scuds coming through. That won't stop us having a ball of a time.
1: To be in Mackay today and talk to people who are, like you, Sue, obsessed.
2: Absolutely. The town is full because the North Queensland Games are on here this weekend as well.
1: Uh-huh.
2: So Mackay's buzzing.
1: Well, that's good. And you're a motorcycle tragic, as they would say, Sue.
2: I am. I grew up chasing cows on motorbikes, and then once I got adult money, I then decided I wanted a nice shiny one.
1: All right. What's a new Harley cost you? Just a run-of-the-mill one? Not.
2: You can get started for under $10,000.
1: Uh-huh. All right. All right. Good on you, Sue. Have a great day. Sounds like it's a place to be today, Mackay.
2: Yes. Thanks very much, Macca.
1: See ya.
2: All right. Bye.

0: storage. The BMW friends help out and store them, fly back over here 12 months later and go for another ride for 4 weeks around and seeing some awesome parts of America. So,
1: in the,
0: so right now we're in North Carolina.
1: The Smoky Mountains.
0: Yeah, beautiful scenery.
1: You do this a fair bit, Brendan.
0: This is our third year we've done it, yeah. So we've done the West Coast and up towards Canada. Canada, and then we're back over on the East Coast. We went down to New Orleans and Georgia.
1: Is it? What do you get out of it? Is it just the fact that you're on your motorbike, or is there something? Is there something sort of mystical about your experience, Brendan, when you're driving around?
0: I just like the last caller. Just love something about riding a motorbike. It's just beautiful. But then, had the opportunity. A friend invited us over. A couple of friends invited over to the USA, so we took it up and it's being looked after. American people can't do enough for us. Made us feel so welcome.
1: When you tell them you're from Australia?
0: Everywhere you go, they hear your accent. Mm. Can't do enough for you. The roads here, out back home, they patch a pothole here. They just put all new roads down everywhere.
1: But somebody told me the roads in America were in a bit of a parlous state, or some of the bridges. I don't know.
0: Not where we've been, and we've stayed out in all the cities. We stick to the mountains and the back roads because that's what we want. We want mountain roads. They're all awesome. So beautiful scenery.
1: All right, Brendan. Good on you, mate. Nice to talk to you.
0: Thanks for taking the call.
1: That's a pleasure, mate. What's the time over there now?
0: It's about 6 o'clock in the afternoon. I think it's Saturday. I don't lose track of the day. Saturday night.
1: It'll be Saturday.
0: It's beautiful. High 20s.
1: All right. Good on you.
0: Beautiful. Right. Thanks, Mac.
1: See you, mate. Bye.

0: Brendan's, where are you, Brendan?
1: North, the Great Smoky Mountains in North Carolina, over in America.
0: You're not.
1: Yeah.

What's on? As a half marathon in Sydney, May is Macular Month. I think it's also Mental Health Month, Kel, or something. I'm pretty sure. Byron Bay Ocean Swim. Jono used to ring us from that. The late Jono. What a lovely bloke he was. Narooma Oyster Festival is on. The Toowoomba Running Festival is on. The Hilly Half Marathon on Hamilton Island is on. People are running. Canberra Cheese Festival, 8th of May, at the Granger Gallery in Fishick. Shows on today, Kingaroy, St George, Bathurst and Coffs Harbour for a start. The Great Wheelbarrow Race starts in Maribyrnong on the 8th. Blues on Broadbeach on the 22nd. Warrnambool May Racing Carnival 5th to the 7th. Mildura Field Days the 15th. La Fiera Italian Festival in Myrtleford, 16th of May. Generations in Jazz is happening right now in Mount Gambier.

on the 22nd. Gee, a lot of people go to that. Nightcliff Seabreeze Festival the 6th in Darwin on the foreshore. All sorts of things.

0: Lucy's in Tamworth. Is that right, Lucy? You in Tamworth?
1: Yeah, I'm near Tamworth. I'm at a little place called Halls Creek, just about 40 k's northwest of Tamworth.
0: That's not the other Halls Creek, which is in Western Australia. It's another.
1: No.
0: There's two Halls Creek. I didn't know that, Lucy.
1: That's right. We're near Manila, which is not the one in the Philippines, too.
0: Yeah. That's not the thriller in Manila.
1: That's no.
0: What's happening, Lucy? Sorry to confuse you. I'm confused.
1: No, all good. We're just, I'm just here with my border collie dog in the front of the Land Cruiser ute, and we are feeding cottonseed out to some hungry cows.
0: Wow. You're dry there in Halls Creek?
1: Yeah, it's very dry. It's sort of, we've had three dry summers in a row, so we don't have a lot of grass, and that just means we're sort of, it's like we're back in 2019 straight up. So we've just got to supplement all of our cows and keep them happy, get them through. A lot of people are selling off.
0: I know.
1: Previous drought.
0: Up above you, up around Armidale up around there, and I was just talking to my cousin who's out at Canamble, and she said they're going to have to sell their cows and stuff that they've been breeding up for 30 years to get, you know, the better cows, and it's a terrible time. See, I sit here and I talk to people all over, and we talk about floods in Queensland and a big wet season in Darwin, and it sort of sneaks by you, you know, when you're doing something like this, because things like big floods and stuff and rain events and cyclones get the news, but meanwhile people are just hemorrhaging and it's this crazy land we live in, Luce.
1: Yeah, you're right. It's such a land of extremes, isn't it?
0: Mm.
1: It's,
0: I'll just recite a little poem for you. I only know a little bit of it, but it was I learned from my sister who put it when she did the leaving certificate, and she got an A, of course. She got an A in everything, my sister, which is a pain in the neck. And she said she put this in her English paper, which wasn't on the course, but it goes like this. No friend, no comrade Lucy knew. She dwelt on a wide moor, the sweetest thing that ever grew beside a cottage door. And so she got an A. She bunged that in because that it would flummox the mark as they'd be sitting there and say, my God, what's this? I think it's Wordsworth. I'm not sure.
1: And beautiful.
0: My grandma was named Lucy, so we got that. Aww. From, we got

0: that from our grandpa. He probably wooed my grandma with that. he hit her with "No friend, no comrade, Lucy knew." So, and my sister said she came home from the exams and she said, I wrote, "I don't know if it'll go well," but, and obviously it did go well. So,
1: yeah. Oh, well, I'm gonna look into that and learn that one.
0: That's beautiful. Well, that's all I know of it. But if you do something like that, if you've got an English exam and you just hit them with like, something from Robert Frost something, you'll do well, I think, because
1: be
0: pretty tragic marking papers, wouldn't it? You know, getting the same old thing all the time.
1: Well, yes, I remember I went to Orange Ag College and I did a degree in farm business, and I remember in an accounting subject, I did put in a little joke in the footnote about an accountant that couldn't budget, and you probably know that one, but they had to work it out with a pencil.
0: Yeah, I know that one, yeah.
1: Yeah. I don't know. I don't think I got great marks, though. But anyway, Mac, I just wanted to let you know my dad was a massive fan of your show and he had it on every Sunday. And I sort of got busy feeding these cows, but the dog in front here with me, she jumped across and was looking at the sheep out the driver's side window. And in the process, she bumped the wipers on, she hit the mirror, the rearview mirror, and she also turned the radio on. And that's how come I've come to think, well, bloody hell, I'll just give Macca a call.
0: Exactly.
1: And you did actually read out a letter that I wrote you back in, it would have been 1997, and I was 18, and I was at Newcastle Uni, and it was all about my dad and how he loved speaking Australian, and he used to say, bloke, and you weren't allowed to say G-U-Y.
0: Yeah.
1: Like, I still cringe when I hear people say it because I can hear Dad going, "Oh, bloody hell, speak Australian." well, there you go.
0: Yeah, well, that's good. And it's nice to catch up, Lucy, after all this time. And what's the dog's name? We'll have to give...
1: Pippa. Well, she's Pippa.
0: We'll have to send the dog a T-shirt, Kel.
1: All right, I'll send you a photo back.
0: Good on you.
1: Thanks so much, Macca.
0: Pleasure. Bye.
1: Okay, bye.

0: We've got another mouse plague.
1: Have you?
0: We've got them by the million. In the houses in town there, people have been buying that expensive poison, and the mice are queuing up to commit suicide on that. I don't know where they've come from. How they breed up like flies, I don't know.
2: Sunday morning. People you just don't meet anywhere else.
1: Exactly.
0: There's so many of them, the local minister was telling me, they're in the church and they've been making their home in the organ, and there's so many of them, she reckons those church mice, they're talking about cheeses.
3: Hello, Macca. My name is Tracy from Adelaide.
1: Hi, Tracy.
3: You were talking about not wanting ever to go on a cruise. I'm the same. But I'm reminded of something I read last year. If I wanted to go on a large ship with hundreds of strangers, I'd have joined the Navy.
1: She got a great laugh.
3: Would be like being in a floating Westfield for 2 weeks.
2: Laughter, the best medicine on Sunday morning with Macca.
1: Yes, exactly.
4: Well, I love it.
1: Like being in a floating Westfield. This is the bloke who, you know, told us about the mouse plague. He recorded the church organ. This is the organ they repaired because the mice had eaten the insides out of it. No, it's a true story.

Isn't that lovely? Coming up after... That was our dear friend Larry Mahobrak playing. We hired a Hammond organ here at the ABC and we got it in and Larry played a whole lot of bits and pieces. Larry, I'll give you an idea. Have a listen to Larry's virtuosity. Just play them one. Larry play, not that one. Play. Larry, excuse me. Have a listen to Larry's virtuosity. Playing a bit of Ray Charles.

0: Oh, we miss Larry. A bit more a little later. Is it Sean?
1: Yes, you've got Sean here, Macca. You got my wife, Janine, and myself. We're travelling around Australia, just heading home. Just wanted to talk about a few experiences we've had on the road.
0: Quick. What do you do, Sean? Where are you from?
1: We're from Brisbane. My wife is a police officer with the Queensland Police, and I'm a factory worker in Brisbane.
0: Uh-huh. And you've been travelling for how long?
1: We've been on the road for 3 months, just under, and we left Brisbane and went across the Nullarbor. And, Macca, I just want to mention the amazing structures that people, our engineers, have built around this country. We went to a place, the Granite Skywalk, the Kalbarri Skywalk. These things are just amazing.
0: Well, you being able to see it, Sean, travelling around Australia is the best. It's the only way, really, to see, to really take it all in, isn't it?
1: It is amazing. And I just want to also say, Macca, there's not a lot of people out. We're pulling into caravan parks and there might be seven or eight other vans and not a lot of people around.
0: Well, I suppose in lots of ways that's good, but it's bad for the people, I suppose, because of the price of juice, Sean.
1: Yeah, that's right. We've come out of Lawn Hill 3 or 4 days ago, and there's no one there. We stayed at a place called Adele's Grove, and there's no one there. It's run by some beautiful backpackers from France, and very quiet. And they've had a bad wet season there, as you know.
0: Yeah. Sean, I've got to fly, but nice to talk to you. Thanks for
1: good
0: your call.
1: On you, Macca.
0: Keep in
1: Thank
0: touch.
1: You.
0: See you, mate.
1: Okay, we'll do. See ya.
0: 1300 700 222, maccatracks@gmail.com. Love to talk to you. Coffee. Don't miss it after.
2: Good morning, Tony Carr with ABC News. A man has been charged with murdering a 5-year-old girl in Alice Springs. 47-year-old Jefferson Lewis has been charged with one count of murder and two charges of sexual assault. The charges follow the disappearance of the girl, now known as Kumanjai Little Baby, from the old-timers' Aboriginal town camp at Alice Springs last week. NT Police Commissioner Martin Dole says the investigation has been complex and extensive.
3: This remains a deeply distressing matter, and our thoughts are firmly with Kumanjai's family, loved ones, and the wider community that have been deeply impacted by these events.
2: Jefferson Lewis will face Darwin Local Court later this week. A man is in police custody after the deaths of three people in southwestern Sydney, Charles Rushforth reports.
4: Emergency services were called to Juliet Close in Rosemeadow just after 1:30 this morning after police received a report that a number of people had been assaulted inside a family home. There, police discovered the bodies of a woman in her 60s and a man in his 20s, along with a 64-year-old man with critical head injuries. The injured man died a short time later after being taken to Liverpool Hospital in a critical condition. 1 hour later, officers arrested a 32-year-old man seen driving near the home, who police believe is related to the victims. He was taken to Campbelltown Police Station for questioning.
2: Federal Nationals leader Matt Canavan says he remains firmly opposed to a planned national gun buyback, despite the anti-Semitism Royal Commission urging governments to implement the scheme. The Prime Minister legislated the scheme in the wake of the Bondi terror attack, but Queensland is refusing to sign up while other states appear to be dragging their feet. Last week, the Royal Commission released its interim report recommending all states and territories join the scheme. Senator Canavan has told insiders he's opposed to what he describes as a rushed scheme.
5: We are forcing Australians to give up the firearms that their fathers, their grandfathers, their great-grandfathers used to defend this country. So they've been handed down these firearms. They're not really in use anymore, of course, but they are captured by these ridiculous knee-jerk laws.
2: US President Donald Trump is refusing to rule out relaunching military strikes on Iran as a senior Iranian official warns fighting with the US is likely to resume. Bridget Rollison reports from Jerusalem.
6: A senior Iranian military official has told Iranian state TV that renewed conflict with the US is likely, and he says that's because evidence has shown that the US is not committed to any proposals or agreements that it has made. Now, this comes after the US President Donald Trump rejected the most recent proposal from Iran, telling reporters that the terms of the agreement were unacceptable. We don't know exactly what was in that proposal, but a senior Iranian official has told Reuters that it included a deal to reopen the Strait of Hormuz and lift the US naval blockade of Iran for a guarantee that the US and Israel would not attack Iran again.
2: Israel says two men detained by the IDF when an aid flotilla heading towards Gaza was intercepted off Crete are affiliated with an organisation sanctioned by the US government. The BBC's Weira Davies has more.
7: Israel says it continues to hold two men for questioning, the Spaniard Saif Abu Keshek and Thiago Avila from Brazil. Israel says they are affiliated with the Popular Conference for Palestinians Abroad, a group that the United States has accused of acting on behalf of Hamas. While the US government has backed Israel's action and called the flotilla a stunt, they in turn have accused Israel of an act of piracy.
2: In the AFL, Carlton coach Michael Voss has slammed his side's defensive effort after a second-half capitulation ended in a 39-point loss to St Kilda at Docklands in Melbourne. The Blues led by 12 points at half-time before conceding 12 for the last 14 goals. It's the fifth time this season Carlton has lost after being in front at the main break. Voss says his side is not strong enough defensively.
8: It's been just a familiar pattern. You know, we lose centre square bounce and then our ability to be able to just continue to defend when we're up against it isn't at the level that it needs to be at. So it puts you under an enormous amount of pressure. We're getting these huge run against us. So defensively, we're not strong enough for long enough.
2: Earlier, Richmond down West Coast by 11 points at Perth Stadium. Geelong defeated North Melbourne by 49 points at Cadinia Park. And Brisbane had a 64-point win over Essendon at Docklands. In Perth, a partly cloudy day with light winds and a forecast top of 22. The outlook partly cloudy again tomorrow, also 22. Currently in Perth, it's 13.2 degrees.
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0: Morning.

0: G'day, Macca. It's Wayne from Mexico. How are you?
1: What? Tell me your story, Wayne.
0: Wanted to go somewhere cheaper in our retirement. Definitely cheaper. And the weather, a bit like North Queensland. 32 degrees, 4:39 in the afternoon. Caribbean coast, a town called Tulum.
1: You found life in Australia a struggle?
0: Well, it's getting more and more expensive every year, isn't it? Car regos, you know, even the coffee's expensive. It's a beautiful country, Mexico. We spent 3 years watching it on YouTube. We bought a place. We're just waiting for it to be finished. We're in a great neighbourhood of expats. Australia is getting dearer and dearer as time goes by. They've worked out a way to charge you for everything. And Mexico's a lot less than that, you know?
1: Great to talk to you, mate, and good luck.
0: Great to talk to you. And love the show. Listen every week.

0: That's Charlie, the Uber driver from Cairns, and his little paean to the program. What a lovely line that is. You turn a country of strangers into feeling less alone. I hope that's true. Good morning and welcome. 1300 700 222. Love to talk to you wherever you are. We get quite a few calls from Mexico. When I say quite a few, I can remember three or four over the last couple of years, last 5 or 10 years. From Stephen Holt, who's called us a couple of years ago, and he's in Mexico. He says, great show today, Macca. Refreshing and honest. Your mother was right. You don't have to worry. Your show takes care of itself. Well, you do have to worry, but I think you're right. I think you're right. I'm still here in Campeche, Mexico, although it's time to exit, I think. I purchased this place 23 years ago. He's got like a little bit of a ranch, as they call it over there. I've continued to milk the AFS cows. That's Australian Friesian Sahiwals. Maybe we have the largest pool of AFS genetics in the world. Anyway, that's not important. I listen every Saturday afternoon here, and you may remember my people who work for me here leave at 2 p.m. on Saturday, so it's about the only time in the week where I actually encourage them to pack up and go. I think, says Stephen Holt, it's time to come home now and work with my boys in Pittsworth. I'm not sure how long I've been listening to you, but I reckon I started in the late 90s in Albury in New South Wales. Great show. I'll give you another call one of these days. That's interesting, isn't it? Yes, we really do get calls from all over.
1: Oh, g'day, Macca. This is David calling you from Tonga. I actually live in Tasmania, down in Madonna, and I've got a little cottage over here in one of the outer islands in Tonga that I come to a bit, getting it sorted out as a winter escape, really, especially in Tassie. It's a bit cool down there now, and the arthritis and the aches and pains aren't quite so bad when you're in the warmer climate. So I bought a little cottage up here a couple of years ago, really remote location out on a little lagoon. It's idyllic in some respects, but it's hard work. But I'm here installing, water tanks and upgrading solar power systems because it's totally off-grid. Got to have a little boat to get to it from the nearest town. I'm 17 kilometres from the nearest town, so a boat that I chug in and out. I've got Starlink now, and I've got to tell you what a godsend that is, because you just plug it in and away it goes, and you're in communication with the world in moments. It's absolutely amazing. As much as I don't like Elon Musk, he's had a great success with Starlink. I used to live in Nuku'alofa many years ago. I was going to say, I listened last week. You were talking with Kieran in Fiji, and I was astounded when he mentioned that there are resorts there now where you can pay $8,000 a night for a room, which, I mean, to me, that seems a bit obscene. But Fiji really has taken off. And I compare that to little old Tonga, which is a very small country by comparison. Tonga's about 2 hours east by plane from Fiji, and it's only a country of 110,000 people, so it's tiny, but it's got tourism, but very much the authentic thing rather than the big fancy hotels. Now Macca, one other thing I was going to talk to you about, I know you've got a bit of an obsession with coffee. So I've got something else for your repertoire here.
0: Good.
1: Before you, I got to have to explain, in Tongan there's a word called palangi, which means like a European. So you and I are both Palangis. Anyhow, I have to explain that because the previous king of Tonga used to have a bit of a joke about coffee, probably politically incorrect, but he'd call a short black a Solomon Islander, he'd call a long black a Fijian, and he'd call a flat white a run-over Palangi, before the days of soy lattes, I'm sure.
0: That was Dave in Tonga. And I'm always amazed how people say, oh, I really don't like Donald Trump, or I really don't like Elon Musk. And yet Elon Musk is, in Dave's case, keeping you in contact with the outside world. It sounds idyllic where he lives, doesn't it, in terms of you're a long way from anywhere. And if you're a long way from lots of people, well, in lots of ways, that can only be good. But he's connected with Starlink. I don't know how he goes with the coffee. There'd be no soy lattes on his little atoll. But he has got Starlink.

0: And that wonderful song, quirky, interesting song, Coffee, the National Drink, written by and sung by Richard Porteous. And I've got great pleasure to say that he's on the line this morning. Good morning, Richard.
1: Good morning, Ian. How are you doing? And have you had your coffee yet?
0: Mate, I've had several.
1: Got to keep awake somehow.
0: Exactly. Tell me about the genesis of your coffee song. When did you write that and why?
1: Oh, I wrote that song 10, 15 years ago. And my habits have not changed since then. I still have to have one good coffee a day. And it's going to have to be a latte, double shot, three-quarter full, if any baristas are listening, okay?
0: It's amazing. And a lovely little song. You've been writing songs and singing songs for a long time. Tell me about you and music. How did that start, Richard Porteous?
1: Oh, I started really just after I learned to read. I was four. My mother introduced me to a baby.

0: the accordion, then the piano at five, and well, it just went on from then, and I've been music ever since. So I've been playing music now for, over 60 years.
1: I noticed
0: That ages me a bit.
1: yes, the coffee song is sort of jazzy in some ways, and it's like a little pop song. But I noticed you'd won a gold guitar in Tamworth back in 1990 something. Is that right? So you've been in country
0: No.
1: music. You're in all sorts, all genres.
0: I cross all sort forms of genres, all forms of music, yeah, from classical through to jazz through to country music. Yeah, I wrote a song called Living in the Circle, which was performed by the Dead Ringer Band and Casey Chambers, and won the Golden Guitar in 1998 for Best Song of the Year.
1: Yeah,
0: So that was pretty good.
1: and you've lived around Australia too. I noted I was looking for you, and it said he lives in Sydney, and then it said no, he's in Brisbane, and then it said no, he's in Cairns. So you're a traveller or a gypsy as well, Richard.
0: I've been a gypsy all my life, yes. Adelaide, Byron, Noosa, Cairns, these were my last stops, and now I'm in Sydney, getting a true taste of all of Australia.
1: And still recording, because I noted you will soon have another album out called, is it called Sydney? Is that what it's called?
0: It's called Sydney, and it'll be songs about where I'm living at the present moment and songs that have been written in Sydney. So, and that'll be out, well, maybe the end of the month. Possibly the following month. We'll see. I'm beavering away at the computer.
1: One of the songs that I like on this album that you sent me, which was called A Good Day, is called Cooking Up a Storm. Tell me about, I'll play that now. Tell me about that.
0: Well, my wife at the time, she loved to cook. Never knew what she was going to cook at any given moment. I thought, well, I'll put it all in there. So. So there's a song about domestic bliss, as it were.
1: As long as you can cook properly, yes. Otherwise, it could be,
0: Yes.
1: otherwise it could be a domestic nightmare.
0: Fortunately, the cooking was pretty good.
1: And Richard, I noted on that album too, you play and sing just about everything. You play the instruments and you produced it and mastered it.
0: Oh, these days you've got to do everything yourself. I can't afford to get other people in and go to a decent studio. So I'm what they call a bedroom producer. I get my computer out in the bedroom and just do it all there.
1: Well, Richard, it's great to catch up with you. Nice to talk to you. And thank you for writing your coffee song. We've got it on high rotation once a week.
0: Thanks for having me, Ian.
1: That's it.
0: Terrific.
1: You can give us a ring, 1300 700 222. Love to talk to you. She's cooking this morning.
2: Chris is in the kitchen.

0: Lots of things happening around the place. Toowoomba Running Festival is on today. The Sydney Half Marathon is on today. The Healy Half Marathon on Hamilton Island is on today. Kingaroy and St George shows are on in Victoria. The Koroit Irish Festival is on today. The MotorX 2026 Premier Car Show at Melbourne Showground today. The Great Trentham Spud Fest. Kel, that'd be nice. You love spuds. Celebrating potatoes. Who doesn't love a spud? Bright Autumn Festival is on. The Yerty Band will be appearing at the Frio Social Club tonight. I've not heard them. I think I might have heard them, but... and the Maxi Surf Pro is on at Burley. Well, we should be at Burley today. All sorts of things. Our number's 1300 700 222, but you know that because the phones are going mental. Max in Broome, is that right?
1: That's right. I'm on Cable Beach at the morning, Maker. Good morning.
0: Oh, how dare you.
1: it's beautiful, Maker. We, as you know, the moon's a full moon, so we've got a king low tide at the moment. And I'm just watching the boats. The wind's backing around to the south at the moment, and she'll back around to the east. And I'm just watching the boats all move from inside the bay and around over to Gampion, which marks the start of the season. So just beautiful morning.
0: And what are you doing, Mac? What's your deal? What's happened?
1: We're a training company down at Perth, so we train for the mining industry and so forth. But I'm just up here on holidays, Mac. We've got a place up here. We come up 3 to 4 times a year. And can I just say that the well done to the government with upgrading the wharf, and we're now seeing the cruise ships come directly into Broome rather than go into Port Hedland and get covered in red iron ore. which I'm sure is only good for people who are in the blast and paint game, you know?
0: No, well, I love it. I love Port Hedland. I mean, I just think it's not... You go there and it's a red colour. I mean, I don't know if I'd love to be covered with iron ore dust all day, but I just love Hedland. It's not Broome, but it's got its own, unique...
1: Tom Price is where it's at, Macca, right next to Carrageenie. Absolutely beautiful.
0: Yeah, I've been to Tom Price, and actually I think I got invited to Tom Price later in the year. They've got a festival on there in Tom Price sometime.
1: That's it? The Nameless.
0: What's it called?
1: Nameless is the highest mountain in Western Australia. Nameless.
0: There you go. So you're there just enjoying yourself, Mac, which is...
1: We've got a bunch of our scallywag mates up here. We're all mature age, and we're just... enjoying Broome. We're at the markets yesterday, which was going off with cruise ship in and so forth. It's just beautiful.
0: All right, mate. Are you going for a swim?
1: Probably. Cheetah must be our babe. When she gets up, she'll want to go for a swim. So I'm just doing a walk at the moment. I'm missing my dog. He's down in Perth at the moment, Blue Wheeler. So I'm feeling guilty about that, but there you go.
0: Oh, well, all right. Nice to talk to you. Good on you, Mac.
1: Good on you, Mac. Thank you. Cheers, mate.
0: Thank you, mate. All sorts of things. What's this say? Today I went to Murrumburra. I heard a talk by Bill the Sculptor for the Nation. This is a Bill the Bastard. Have you been to that Bill the Bastard in Currumburra? He's a sculptor. He's done the great sculpture of our beloved horse, Bill the Bastard. He was a First World War horse that served with distinguished service, and he done it hard. Anyway, thank you for that. Yes, we saw that when it was being made once or twice.

0: It was great. I would like the opportunity to talk to you and listen about the proposed transmission line project from Muswellbrook to Walker. I'm an impacted landholder, local councillor, and opposed to this flawed proposal by Energy Co. There also needs to be a debate around the size of the New England zone. There probably does. Not a place to talk about it here, but I know there's a lot of disquiet about all those sort of things. Gary, thank you. I'm about to make coffee, says Alison. I thought I'd send you an email about the Kalbar Sunflower Festival, which I went to yesterday. A dear friend of mine bought tickets for my birthday. It was a sight to see, fields of tall, strong, yellow sunflowers. Large market of beautiful handmade items. So lovely to feel the sunshine. I live on the Gold Coast, and last week we've had lots of rain, on and off. Such interesting conversations and informative, your program. Thank you. Send me a picture of sunflowers. Our number this morning is 1300 700 222. That's right. G'day, this is Macca.
1: Hey, Macca, how you going? My name's Ken. I'm driving to Alice Springs for the Alice Springs Cup tomorrow.
0: Uh-huh.
1: I've just gone past the Woomera turn-off, heading to where it'd been Pingunia's, about 100 kilometres up the road.
0: Uh-huh.
1: I just heard you talking about the Cup, so I thought I'd ring you and tell you it is tomorrow. Yesterday was the sprint, the Pioneer Sprint. And so tomorrow's the Cup Day. It'll be a big day in Alice tomorrow. For all the right reasons.
0: Yeah, exactly. Ken, have you got horses or something like that, or are you just going?
1: We're going up. We lived in Alice Springs for 30 years, and I trained horses there then. But our kids still live in Alice, so we're on our way up to see them as well.
0: So,
1: big day, Alice Springs Cup.
0: Yeah, well, they need a big day, don't they? You need things to take your mind off other things, don't you?
1: 100%, 100%, yeah.
0: Alice Springs
1: gets a lot of bad publicity, but geez, it's a good place.
0: Well, it is. It's a nice place. I've been there quite a few. I haven't been there for a while, but I've been there quite a lot in days gone by. Yeah, it's a lovely place and lovely people, and yeah. And I think media gives a lot of bad publicity. You don't really know unless you live there or you've been there and you talk to people, but... But yeah. They'll get over it. They'll get over it, which is good, and the right things will happen. And yeah, I'd like to go to the Cup. Where do the horses come from the Cup? Are they mostly local horses, or people take their horses from Adelaide, or what do they do?
1: Yeah, Darwin a lot come down from Darwin, and a few will be out there from Adelaide, I guess. But mostly they'll be local horses.
0: Yeah,
1: it's pretty big industry. The horse, the thoroughbred industry, all of them. Horse industry in Alice Springs as not just thoroughbreds, but yeah.
0: Well, it's a big industry everywhere, Ken. People, the horse, well, I've talked about it, the Australians and the horse, like everywhere around the world, you know, the Irish, the English, you know, the Americans, everybody loves the horse racing, the Philippines, you name it, everybody loves it.
1: And then the King's Birthday long weekend, there'll be a different type of horse power racing, the Fink Desert Race will be on, so that'll... be another big thing for Alice.
0: Yeah, I'll say. All right. So where are you now?
1: We're about 80 km south of Kingunya.
0: And you've come from?
1: Coffs Harbour.
0: Wow.
1: Left Coffs Harbour Friday morning.
0: Gee, that's a big trip, mate.
1: Yeah, it's a great trip, mate. We love it.
0: A lot of many people on the road, not according to some of our earlier callers.
1: Yeah, there's a few, but you know what? One thing that disappoints me, no one waves anymore.
0: Well, you just got to look at the times we live in now, Kenny. But don't worry, because they don't wave. You wave.
1: I do. I wave. I'm a waver.
0: Well, yeah, I don't know. It just depends where they're from. But yeah, I mean, people have talked about that before, and they do. Yeah, it's a sign of the times, Ken. I don't know.
1: You give them a bit of notice, they come good, but if it's the last minute...
0: I always wave to truck drivers, but they never see me because they're up there and I'm down there, if you know what I mean.
1: Yeah, that's right, yeah, 100%. All right, good on you.
0: Good on you, Kenny. See you, mate.
1: Good show.
0: Bye. Bye. G'day, this is Macca.
2: G'day, Macca, this is Steve.
0: Hello, Steve.
2: I'm ringing from Mulder.

0: than in central Victoria.
1: Uh-huh.
0: We're very lucky to be Australia's first notable town by the National Trust. Old heritage gold mining town.
1: Really? Malden, eh?
0: Yep. You ever been there, central Victoria?
1: Oh, yeah. Well, if you travel through Victoria, you go through just about every town, don't you? When the way to Bendigo, Ballarat, you know. Wherever you're going, you end up going through all the little towns, Castlemaine and stuff like that. I've been through Malden, but I can't remember when, but I have.
0: Now, we're very lucky that it goes right back to the 1850s, the town, and because of the sharp decline in gold in the late 1800s, the town basically was preserved and not destroyed with modern development.
1: And you've lived there all your life, have you, Steve, or...?
0: No, I'm a Johnny come lately Macca from Melbourne, but it's I moved here during COVID, and it's just a magnificent part of the world. Very peaceful, and got a little gold mining cottage, Linus Cottage. It's just beautiful.
1: Do you look for gold? Is there still gold around the place?
0: There's a few people that are looking. The actual mine in town is still operating, the Union Hill Mine. And, yes, there's certainly a lot of gold history around here, if not gold itself. But we're celebrating 60 years of this National Trust Notable Town Award, 1966, very early in the heritage preservation movement. So the whole town has a preservation order over it to try and protect it.
1: Yeah, all right.
0: So we've got a big day out next Sunday, celebrating this with historic steam train rides on the Goldfields Railway from Castlemaine. And we've got a huge heritage market. We've got all sorts of living heritage displays and people dressing up in heritage costumes. So it's a terrific day out and celebrating our history.
1: Next weekend in Malden. Good on you, Steve.
0: Next Sunday the 10th.
1: Good on you, mate.
0: Thanks very much.
1: See you, mate. Bye.

0: A song written by Rodney Crowell, I think in about 2017, so about 10 years ago. It's a lovely song, isn't it? 1300 700 222 is our number. G'day, this is Macca.
1: G'day, young Ian. You may not remember me, Dean Bird speaking. Very proud old bush balladeer and singer-songwriter, and I'm pleased to say that you played a few of my songs over the years.
0: There you go. And where are you, Dean?
1: Well, I'm just outside of Coober Pedy. Been listening to the show all morning, and I found the story, the article of the various people talking about poetry and that very, very gut-moving song by that fellow about the boys going to war.
0: Michael Whittle. Yeah, that's a great song.
1: Yeah, Michael, that's right. You've got one or two of them. But what I've rang up about, Ian, not my music, but I'll take you back to 1989, Hugo Weaving, Dennis Weaver, dear old Brucey Spence, and Ernie Dingo, and a few others. They put a TV miniseries out called Dirt Water Dynasty. Does it ring a bell?
0: It does. Yeah, it rings a bell.
1: I'm just wondering if I'll be yourself. I can't find it on Mr. Google, but any of your wonderful listeners out there could help me out here. There's an interesting poem that Hugo Weaving reads out. He plays the part of a fella called Richard Eastwick, sort of based on Sidney Kidman. And it's in the lines of, "What shall I do, Lord? This is what I shall do. I shall build my barns. I will harvest my fruit." It's a very beautiful, moving poem. It was written by somebody in the 1800s. I'd be really fascinated if somebody out there in Australia land could find out or may know.
0: All right. Well, they'll probably get in touch with us and let us know. Dean, are you still travelling around reciting poetry and singing songs?
1: I still recite poetry. I'm still writing my songs. Furies have done a couple of different things that I've done over the years. But no, I'm still, I'm very happily married myself and my dear wife, Linda. She writes a few poems and she gets me to throw lyrics in, extra lyrics, edit them and put music to them. So, yeah.
0: Sounds all right.
1: Love it. Beautiful.
0: Exactly. All right. Yeah. Good on you. Nice to talk to you.
1: All right, Ian. Take a care.
0: See you, mate.
1: See you.
0: Bye.
1: On you, buddy.
0: Bye. This is from Rowan. Making items here, no longer here. I sold my 25-year-old Falcon last weekend to a father and son team. It was made 25 years ago at Geelong in Victoria. And with a new battery, it started and they drove it off my block into a car trailer. What have we lost? Well, exactly. We don't make those anymore. 25 years ago. Well, that's not that long ago, is it? What's that about? Year 2000 it was made. But when did we stop making? About 2016 or 17, wasn't it? Something like that, I think. Thanks so much, says Elizabeth Reynolds. Says, thanks for your interview with Kate Llewellyn last week. It led me to find a book of hers, Playing with Water, Story of a Garden. I am loving it. Thank you, and for your program also, says Libby from Braidwood. Look, I just love Kate Llewellyn's poetry. I've got another book. I've got a couple of her books. Is it there? I thought I had it there, but I'll tell you the title of it next week. But you can find Kate Llewellyn and her books. Her books, are some of them are still available. They're just wonderful. They really are very... They make a difference, her poetry. And I read a lot of poetry these days and I think, well... But... It's about real life, you know, and she loves the garden. So I haven't read the poems out of Playing with Water, Story of a Garden, but I'll look it up, Libby. Our number's 1300 700 222. G'day, this is Macca.
2: Hello, Macca.
0: Yep.
2: Hello, Australia. My name's Andrew. I'm from a place called Yodeen, which is between Colac and Apollo Bay.
0: Mm.
2: And we've had very poor rain. It's been very dry.

0: 1967 drought. I'm lucky. 25 years ago, I connected to town water. I don't use it because it's too bloody expensive, but I'm lucky that we've got more dams and we can shift water around. And rural Australia is doing it hard. Water is tight, fuel is expensive, and the returns are still poor. I'm lucky. I got into trucks 30 years ago, and trucks have meant that I've been able to buy earth-moving equipment and do dam work for myself without having to pay for it. I could not afford to pay for the maintenance and renewal and enhancement and improvement without those assets. And I'm an old man now, and I look at everything with humour. I've got two kids that are wonderful. I've got three, actually, but two that are wonderful. But they're on the convict colony of Norfolk Island. One's a doctor, and the other one's in charge as an engineer of potholes on Norfolk Island.
1: An engineer of potholes? What?
0: Yeah, he's a very clever, skilled engineer. He's a nice bloke. He wears dresses and he thinks that's socially acceptable. And I guess it is if you play the bagpipes.
1: Yes, exactly. Exactly. Well, it is. Yes, it is. I've got a letter here from a bloke who said his wife plays the bagpipes. No, he plays the bagpipes and his wife said they're always better from a distance.
0: Yes. And it's great fun. I mean, I've been to Norfolk Island once. I'm going to go back again. It's only like 2,800. There's about 3,000 people live there and there's about 2,000 to 3,000 tourists there. But it's a wonderful place to go and visit. It's got some marvellous...

0: things to see that are historically significant. And I really enjoyed going, and you fly either out of Sydney or Brisbane,
1: yep.
0: and it's only a couple of hours, and everybody there speaks English.
1: Yeah, exactly. Andrew, you nice to see a bit of rain. A lot of people are dry around the place. Who knows what the future brings? If we'll have a drought this year, a widespread drought, but we'll need some rain pretty quick in various places.
0: Yes, we will. And I'm lucky with everything the way it is. I've been able to educate my kids. Third one's still at uni. But I look at the costs of what everything costs now, and you know, young people can't afford to buy a farm. To get the step up, to get a bigger farm. You know, the equipment, I'm lucky I'm mechanical. I can pull a Caterpillar engine apart and put it together with no training. You learn the hard way. But it's great fun to have had a lifetime go by and meet marvellous people. And the best ones are the ones from the bush. If you want to learn something, go to the country pub when it opens and ask a question and you'll get the answer.
1: Yeah, but don't drink too much. Good on you, Andrew. Bye. Great to talk to you, mate.
0: Have a good day.
1: See you, mate. Bye. G'day, this is Macca.
2: G'day, Macca. It's Nick from Mickles Rivulet. How are you?
1: Yeah, of course, Mickles Rivulet. Know it well. Where's that, Mick?
2: It's about 45 minutes from the great stadium that's going to be built in a couple of years' time.
1: All right, for your Tassie Devils.
2: Well, that's a good thing, isn't it? So, yeah, so, but the last time I tuned in with you was probably down Grand Junction Road with Dad on the way to the Largs Bay Sailing Club. So I thought, oh, well, it's worth a change to do it again. So,
1: yes, exactly.
2: Yeah, so we've just bought 100 acres down here and I'm here with my lovely wife and, yeah, just sort of.
1: So how much did the 100 acres cost you?
2: Oh, I can't disclose these things, Macca. So it's
1: a fair bit.
2: Don't talk about the wall.
1: A fair bit, yeah.
2: Yeah, yeah. So, but no, it's beautiful down here. We've just got a light little mist, and I think we've got 7 to 10 mil coming later today, and I think there's a bit of rain next week. So, yeah, we're just sort of settling into Tassie farm life and, watching grass grow. And if any callers out there know how to get some cows back, because they're running rogue at the moment. That you've got to put fences in place, but...
1: There's a lot of people selling cows on the mainland, mate, I'll tell you, because of lack of feed and things like that. So,
2: they're welcome to come down. They can get free boarding if they help put some fences in, because I think that...
1: So where are you from, Mick?
2: I'm Adelaide originally, but I work at sea.

0: What do you do? What do you do at sea?
1: Marine engineer. So,
0: on what boat? Yeah, so, what boats?
1: Tugboats at the moment, but you've sort of done, you know, lots of stuff. The private yachts, you know, the oil tankers, everything really. So, yeah.
0: And you've decided to move from Adelaide to Hobart, and you bought 100 acres.
1: No, we've been here. I've been here since about 95. But yeah, sort of got into going to the Maritime College quite early, and yeah, just sort of embraced the Tassie life, I guess.
0: Yeah, because well, Andrew just said, you know, kids can't afford a farm anymore, and you can't. I mean, the price of land now, you know, if you wanted to buy a farm, it's millions, you know, $10 million would hardly buy you 100 acres in some places, you know, so.
1: Right.
0: So, I don't think that kids can grow up and maybe want to buy a farm. You need a lot of money to buy a farm, don't you?
1: Yeah, most definitely. Well, you need a lot of money to live these days, which is bloody unfortunate, really. So it has changed a bit, hasn't it?
0: Yeah, well, I suppose you have to find a new way of living, Andrew. That'd be Mick, sorry.
1: Yeah. Yeah, no, that's right. Well, you're sort of, yeah, but it's, I do appreciate all the farmers out there because I know how much of a struggle town it is sometimes, even just, just those little challenges, but it's actually quite rewarding, really, isn't it? I know we've only been doing it for about 3 months, but it's
0: your wife knew there. She knew exactly how long it's been. She's counting the days, maybe.
1: Yeah, that's right. Probably the seconds, I'd say. But no, it's it's good. It's lovely to hear your voice, mate. As I said, I used to listen to you with Dad on the way to the Largs Bay Sailing Club. Damn Grand Junction Road. So, it's good to check in, and we'll, I suppose, keep checking in. And I suppose
0: next time we come to Tassie, I'll come to Mickle's Rivulet, mate. It sounds like
1: I reckon you could do a feed here. You'd be able to look towards the Harts Mountains. I'll even buy you a beer, mate.
0: All right, sounds good. Good on you, Mick.
1: All right, Macca. Sounds good, mate. We'll keep listening in.
0: Thanks, mate.
1: And by the way, go to Tassie. Go to Tassie Devils. I think no one knows what's coming to them.
0: No, that's all right, including the Tassie Devils, I think.
1: The politicians don't know what they're doing these days, but we'll work on them as well, won't we?
0: Good on you, Mick. Great to talk to you and the wife too.
1: Okay.
2: Thank you.
1: See you, Macca.
0: See ya. 1300 700 222 is our number. Speaking of going, I'd love to go to Hobart. I'd love to go everywhere. I haven't been around for ages, and I'm going to try and get down to, as I said, I might go down to the bookshop in Tassie just to turn up and just say hello to people and they have you spin a yarn with me. But I like to go around with my band. I've got my guitar here in the morning, and I love to play. We talked this morning. We've talked about roses. Sam was in Borroloola. There's a fishing comp on in Borroloola today. Dave was in Cootamundra. He was going home. They've been shearing in Cootamundra. He lives in Denny. So we talked about that. And Chris was out on the gas pipeline on the Strzelecki track. He works out there for 14 days. Phil was in Batlow working on the Transgrid line. All interesting people. Pip was telling us about big day in Gunnedah next weekend. Dorothy McKellar's home is open for inspection, and there's all sorts of things on there. People doing all sorts of things, taking horses around the place. Dean had driven from Darwin down to Glendambo to get a gooseneck for his caravan to take it back because they're hard to get in Darwin. All sorts of things. You can always get in touch with us. Here's the post office box number, 9994, Sydney 2001. Send us a missive about

0: It's Thelma Plum. Isn't a lovely song? Freckles. And freckles cause such consternation to kids when, some kids, anyway. G'day, this is Macca. Hello.
1: Hello, good morning.
0: Good morning.
1: Good morning, this is Divine.
0: Divine?
1: Yep.
0: Well, hi, Divine. How are you going?
1: I'm good, thank you.
0: Where are you?
1: I'm from Highlands, Victoria.
0: Uh-huh.
1: Near Yay.
0: Near Yay, yeah, we've been to Yay. Yep.
1: It's just a small community.
0: Small community, uh-huh.
1: Yep.
0: Highlands, okay. And what's your story, Divine?
1: Oh, well, life is moving on after losing a house in Longwood Fire. So we're doing fences here. We're living in a shed for now. Yep.
0: And what, you're rebuilding, are you, or what's the story?
1: I don't think so, because my husband said he's too old to build a house again. So
0: what'll you do? You end up living in the shed?
1: Yeah, for now, yeah, living in a shed. But I think the government will giving us caravan.
0: All right. Yep. I know.
1: Yeah, but after they will clean the debris of the house, so looking for that.
0: Yeah, and Divine, where are you from?
1: I'm from the Philippines.
0: And how long have you been in Australia?
1: I've been here last May 10 last year, so I've been 1 year. There's May next week.
0: Uh-huh, this week. Just 1 year.
1: Yep, just 1 year here, so I know you had a lot of Filipino fans here in Australia. A huge shout out for them.
0: Yeah, I'll say. Well, yeah, we get listeners from all over the world, and they're all here from Eritrea and Kenya and all over the world. Really, people come to Australia, and then Australians go all over the world too. So, but it's nice So those fires were the last time we did a program out of Yay when the big fires were in Melbourne or around Melbourne in 2009, I think.
1: Yeah, my husband told me that you were in Yay that time.
0: Yeah, exactly.
1: Yeah.
0: All right, Divine. So, well, look, yeah, and, we've been to places where there's little pods. People have lost their houses in floods, not fires, in floods. They have little pods there, so they live in pods. And, it's a great shame. But and why did you move to Australia, Divine?
1: Oh, well, I've been married to a handsome Aussie guy, and he brought me here with my daughter. So, yeah.
0: Well, that's a good enough reason. That's a good enough reason, isn't it?
1: Yes, for love.
0: Okay. Well, lovely to talk to you, Divine.
1: Yeah, thank you.
0: And I'll see you in Highlands sometime. I'll have to look up
1: sometime,
0: Highlands.
1: Yeah, sure.
0: I don't know
1: thank
0: if
1: you.
0: Just a small community, eh? All right. Good on you.
1: Yeah, a small community. Thank you.
0: All right. Bye.
1: Bye.
0: We were playing the organ. The bloke talked about the mice in the organ, and I've been playing some organ music. And our late dear departed friend Larry Mahobrack, who used to play with Elvis, played some lovely organ. We brought in a Hammond organ one morning, and he played some things. This is just some of them.

That's why he played with Elvis. How about that? More? I don't know. You got... Mr.

0: Thanks for your company. Keep the cards and letters coming. I'd like to know where you are. Stay tuned on ABC Local Radio.
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0: Good morning, Tony Carr with ABC News. Northern Territory Police are asking for the Alice Springs community to respect the judicial process after charging a man with the murder of a five-year-old girl. The charge follows the death of the girl, now known as Kumajai Little Baby, who was abducted from the Old Timers Aboriginal Town camp in Alice Springs a week ago. NT Police Commissioner Martin Dole says the police force is thinking of the girl's family.
1: As I just said, it's deeply distressing, not only for the family, but for the wider community. This is a horrific event and a horrific set of circumstances, and our thoughts remain strongly with the family, also with the community, as everyone processes the impact of these horrific events.
0: Jefferson Lewis will face Darwin local court this week. Meanwhile, Northern Territory Police say 11 people have been arrested in relation to riots that occurred in Alice Springs on Thursday night. Police say a service station and a supermarket sustained significant damage and large amounts of goods were stolen. Detective Acting Superintendent Michael Alderman says officers are reviewing CCTV footage and more arrests are likely in coming days.
2: Most of the damage in relation to the property is still being assessed, especially where there's structural damage. So those quotes are still coming in. But essentially, even from the point of view of stock, we're looking at over $200,000 worth. And you can see from the footage how opportunistic it is.
0: Three people have died and another is seriously injured following an alleged assault at a southwestern Sydney home. Charles Rushforth reports.
3: Emergency services were called to Rosemeadow just after 1:30 this morning after receiving reports a man had assaulted a number of people known to him at a home on Juliet Close. Police discovered the bodies of a woman in her 60s and a man in his 20s, along with two injured men. A 64-year-old man was taken to hospital with critical head injuries and later died, while a man in his 20s is currently in a serious but stable condition. A 32-year-old man, who police believe is related to the occupants of the home, was later

0: arrested at the scene. He's been taken to Campbelltown Police Station for questioning.
1: One Nation MP, Barnaby Joyce, says he's prepared to recontest his seat of New England at the next election after suggesting last year he would not do so. The Nationals defector said in the weeks before he quit to join One Nation that he would not contest the seat he's held since 2013 and instead would run in the Senate. Mr Joyce has told Sky News if his party is still performing well in 2 years, it will need an experienced hand to guide the raft of MPs entering the lower house.
2: If it looks like we're going to get a large, a reasonable number of House of Representatives seats, then of course the party, which I'm a part of, will no doubt make the request that I stand for New England, because we have to have some oversight and some process that to make sure we look like a professional, diligent outfit.
1: Iran has warned of possible renewed conflict with the United States. It comes after US President Donald Trump rejected Tehran's latest peace proposal. A ceasefire has been in place for around 4 weeks, but this Iranian cafe owner says many people are worried the fighting could start again.
3: The possibility of war resuming is very high, because right now there is a ceasefire, meaning the reality is they may strike again. But I hope that does not happen. People do not deserve this.
1: At least 13 people have been killed in Israeli airstrikes on southern Lebanon as Israel and Iran-backed Hezbollah militants continue to exchange fire despite a truce that's been in effect for 2 weeks. Francis Jew reports.
4: Lebanon's health ministry says women and children are among the dead, with dozens more injured across multiple locations. Some of the strikes hit areas under evacuation orders in Nabatieh and Sidon. The Israeli military has not commented but maintains it is targeting Hezbollah positions. The Iran-backed group says it has responded, attacking Israeli soldiers and military vehicles in southern Lebanon. The violence comes despite a three-week extension to a ceasefire that both sides accuse each other of violating. Hezbollah was not involved in the ceasefire agreement, but had indicated it would abide by its terms if it was also respected by Israel.
1: Mercedes Kimi Antonelli has clinched pole position for the Miami Formula One Grand Prix. The championship leader set the fastest time in qualifying, ahead of Red Bull's Max Verstappen and Ferrari's Charles Leclerc. Sprint race winner Lando Norris will start from fourth on the grid for McLaren, while his Australian teammate Oscar Piastri will line up seventh. Perth weather, a partly cloudy day with light winds and a forecast top of 22. The outlook partly cloudy again tomorrow, 22, then sunny through to next Saturday with temperatures in the low 20s. Currently in Perth, it's 15.6.
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10: 7 of the 9 matches completed for round 8 of the AFL. Another Carlton capitulation as the Saints slammed on 11 goals to 2 after halftime. Tom De Koning and Jack Silvani claim bragging rights over their old side as the Saints climb to 8th on the AFL ladder.
11: Mason Wood races out to the left. He hasn't hit the footy well. It goes straight up in the air to Koning underneath. Takes the mark. Rowan Marshall with his arms in the air. Hands to the head for Matt Cotterill and also for the opposition ruck. How did he take a contested mark, given there would have had to have been 12 players around him?
12: There's no help. They've gone into survival mode in terms of I'll look after myself, I'll stop my own player, but I'm not helping anyone else.
11: Tom De Koning for his second against the old mob, and a smack one right on the chin of Carlton. 8 goals in this third term, the way of the Saints.
10: After 287 days, Richmond end their long winless run, defying their growing injury list with an 11-point win over the West Coast Eagles.
13: Ball back in the middle, Harley Reid, he handled those straight to Bolter, who goes short to Green, and the Tigers can milk it down as he goes short inside 50 to Campbell, and that quietens the crowd down again. The margin is 4 points. 31 minutes played. Campbell will take his full 30 seconds. He'll have to kick from outside 50, has 2 goals already. A goal will win the game and seal it for Richmond. A minor score will give the Eagles the ball back. Campbell kicks from right on 50. It's swinging! It's swinging! It's a Tigers win! They'll hold on from here. Seth Campbell's third goal.

0: He celebrates to the crowd.
1: Geelong returned to the winners list with a 49-point victory over North Melbourne. The Roos led halfway through the third quarter, but the Cats stormed home with 9 goals in the last term, emphasising a 15th consecutive win.
2: Warple takes it right forward, pocket, threads the needle. What a goal from James Warple. A tough angle inside the right forward pocket.
3: Was that a banana?
2: Going right for Geelong at this moment.
1: At Docklands, it was Zach Bailey who starred in the Brisbane Lions' 64-point win over Essendon. 6 goals in the opening quarter, ending the contest early.
4: Neil squeezes a kick to centre-half forward, and here's Cameron bursting out, taking the mark. And a great start to the year. 17 goals already. That is an ugly kick, but it's effective. Just wobbles under the chest of Bailey, running back towards goal. Bailey should knock this through, and does. He's got 4 today. It's a feeding frenzy for the Lions.
1: Hello and welcome to AFL Sunday on ABC Sport. Matt Clinch with you. Thanks to Benny Cameron for filling in last week. Fremantle moved to the top of the ladder. Our first draw of the season between Collingwood and Hawthorn, as the two sides couldn't be split, and a thrilling showdown as the Western Bulldogs have now lost 4 on the trot. Still to come today, Melbourne and Sydney from the SCG as Brody Grundy celebrates his 250th game. While the Gold Coast Suns have lost 3 of their last 4, and they take on the Giants, who have won 15 of the last 16 between the two sides as the second youngest team in the competition. Triple Premiership player, Premiership captain, legend of Geelong, Cameron Ling. Hello and welcome.
5: Hello, Clinchy. Great to be with you. Great to have you back, mate. Benny did a wonderful job, but it is good to see you. Good afternoon to everyone out there. Hopefully you're enjoying this, our first probably decent taste of winter weather.
1: It's turned in Melbourne.
5: It's gone a little nasty. We had junior footy this morning and started off in okay conditions, and it's fair to say it deteriorated as it wore on. Plenty to talk about, plenty to go through. Obviously, we'll get to Carlton pretty soon, Clinchy, but we like to start on a positive note and a highlight of what's happened so far. And forgive me, I'm going to be a bit of a homer here, but I was at the Cattery yesterday, just watching with the kids. I wasn't working, and it's fair to say I was worried. I was nervous. It was ugly. It was some pretty ordinary footy for the Cats. Don't get sucked in by a 49-point victory. There were some nervous times, and it was bubbling right throughout Cadinia Park. You could feel it. You look at it and you think, oh, well, the Cats have kicked, 16 goals in the second half, the 9 goal last quarter, always comfortable. It wasn't. It was a mess. It was yuck until one man decided enough was enough when the game was there to be won. Max Holmes was simply superb.
6: And then Warple, lovely fend, not the best kick inside 50, got through the hands of Spargo, out the back, it's that man again. Holmes is going to kick another. He's running all over North Melbourne.
7: We thought he was really influential. Yeah, there were a number of things, but one of the things that we needed to change was, you know, how we looked in front of the ball. And it's a luxury, but most of the good teams have those sort of players. North Melbourne are a good example. They've got, you know, these top 3 or top 5 picks everywhere that they can move around and have an influence. So Max is kind of our version of that. It's a little bit unusual for him to be spending so much time in the forward half, but we thought the game called for it, and you know, we're pleased with his output.
5: Well, Scotty, you know what? The game did call for it, because it was a giant pile of yuck there for a while. And then Maxie Holmes lit it up and said, hey, boys, let's start playing some serious footy now. Let's actually start running. Let's start using the ball. And influence he certainly did. 29 disposals, the 2 goals. Well played, Max Holmes. Thank you for bringing a smile to my face eventually in that game.
1: I like it. 0437 774 774. We like to start our program with the best thing you've seen across the weekend, an individual highlight, a team, or perhaps something left of centre. 0437 774 774. Lingy, for me, I lived in South Australia for 6 years, and the showdown is a rivalry which just continues to build. Year after year, we wonder, why is it not the standalone game? Thursday night would be an ideal spot for it. You could have played it last night and had it as the standalone game on a Saturday night, but probably the next best thing you can do, apart from win a premiership, is to write your name in showdown folklore. And on Friday night, we had all the highlights as Aaron Bryans and Tom Wilson took you through it.
0: Zach Taylor dived on it, got it to Keys, handball to Miller, unloads from 50. That is an unbelievable goal! Cherry on top, whatever you want to say. Wayne Miller, that

0: the three votes. Adelaide, 11, 10, 76. Oh, controversial. It was a push in the back.
1: Three to Logan Evans. No goal. Adelaide by two. And 45 out. Port's 50. Anything will do. Tap down. Wines shoots the handball. Got it to Berry. And he curls it from 40 home to be the hero in the showdown. Joe Berry puts Port Adelaide up by five.
0: Back in the middle of the ground. Miller came off the back line. Free kick going the way of Isaac Rankin. Too high. 35 seconds left. Rankin pumps it inside the forward 50. Up towards Stillthorpe. Curtin flew. Rove by Lockie Jones. Handball to Bergman. Butters quick kick out. Miller takes it on. Durden wraps him up in the tackle. Handball to Curtin. Cook runs inside the forward 50. Would this be the winner? Oh, my goodness! What is he cooking? What are we seeing in showdown 59? Braden Cook puts the Crows back in front with 11 seconds to go.
2: So the events from Friday night, every rivalry league needs the backward and forth, the controversy from the Wayne Miller goal, which was disallowed, and a push in the goal square, which we don't see called all that often, and yet Port Adelaide responded. Braden Cook is a Adelaide fan, having grown up, so all of a sudden it makes that surreal experience for him. But my actual highlight, Ling, is, as you know, sitting in the experts' chair, every now and then you just have to throw something out there and see if it sticks. And Adelaide Crows former assistant coach, AFLW coach Matthew Clark, did just that.
3: That is the thing about showdowns is, we've referenced most of the stars, but often it's someone from left of stage that'll come onto the big centre stage, and this will be the moment that they announce themselves as a genuine player. So, I look at looking out there at young Cookie having a kick on his left. You know, it could be him that jumps up and just does something special.
2: Matthew Clark, tip of the cap to you.
4: Done.
2: We will replay it if you make bold calls like that and get it right. We won't replay the other ones. Don't worry about that. But, for me, Lee, you can't go past the showdown. What a great game it was on Friday night.
4: What a great game. And what about the ebbs and flows of the momentum and the high skill? The Miller goal was an incredible goal. Non-goal, sorry. It was an incredible kick. The skill to execute that was superb. Then the Port Adelaide Berry nailing his one, and then obviously Cook as well. To execute under that enormous amount of pressure with that sort of skill level was phenomenal. That's it. That's the thing about those showdowns. It feels like it's electric football as well. It's not just there's certainly the physicality and the every ball has got so much on it, but it's not just the rough and tough stuff. So often it's the real amazing skill execution that rises above and well played. I'm with you. People now respect that rivalry so much and love that game so much. It's not a matter of, it's two South Australian teams, therefore the rest of the country won't care and it won't get the audience. No, the audience will watch because they produce great games of football. So have it as a standalone. Let it shine because they play the football that every footy lover in Australia will watch.
2: I mean, close finishes. You know about the great rivalry between Geelong and Hawthorne, but both sides desperate to win and seizing your moment when it comes around. I mean, that's the part that stayed with you from the showdown on Friday night. AFL Sunday on ABC Sport, Matt Clinch and Cameron Ling with you. Add your thoughts to ours on the SMS. What's been the best thing you've seen across the weekend? 0437 774 774 is the SMS number. To the events at Docklands last night, Lingy, where it was deja vu. Carlton have now lost after leading at halftime for a fifth consecutive time in 2026, the 11th time since the start of 2025. St Kilda kicked 11 goals to 2 after halftime, and alarmingly, every game this season, Carlton have coughed up a burst of 5-plus goals. Before I get your immediate reaction, let's take you through the thoughts of Michael Voss, and we were in the Carlton rooms. Poppy Penny caught up with Ollie Florent.
5: I think our ability and intent at the moment is not where it needs to be, clearly, in that phase of the game. And you've seen that we put ourselves in positions to win the game. So that message seems to be working pretty well. But our ability to be able to do it for a longer period of time is not at the level it needs to be at. And when the game is against you, you need to defend and you need to fight. And we are not doing it well enough. I can't be any clearer than that.
6: It's really hard to sort of swallow, you know, like we don't play four quarters. We're easy to play against at the minute, and that's the reality of it. It's

0: really hard pill to swallow, but you know, I'm very flat.
1: Do you have answers for some of these things that are going wrong?
0: I wish I did. I have to sort of look over the game and sort of review it, but yeah, I'm sure there's plenty going wrong at the minute, but you know, it's just hard because we play so well in the first half, and then we just don't show up in the second half, and it's really frustrating.
1: Do you feel as though opposition teams have watched you guys this season and know that that the second half fade out is something that is possible for you guys, and do you feel like they're capitalising?
0: I don't think it's them. It's something that you know, I think just playing our role, getting our consistency and what we need to do in our positions, coming out of ourselves and playing for each other, I think that just has to go to another level. Teams are too good to, you know, take the foot off, and yeah, and that's sort of the result of it.
1: Do you feel as though it's mental or physical or both?
0: That's a tough question. I think it's going to be a lot of system and then a lot of mental and just being harder on each other. You know, we got to demand more from each other, and yeah, that's it.
2: Ollie Florent with Poppy Penny in the Carlton Rooms last night. AFL Sunday on ABC Sport, Matt Clinch and Cameron Ling. The Blues now sit 16th spot on the ladder, Lingy. One win and six consecutive losses. As Ollie Florent said there, they're all tough questions and there's no easy answers. What are you seeing with the Blues as to what's wrong?
3: Well, Clinchy, I feel like I'm just on repeat a bit with this around Carlton, but ultimately this is what it comes back to for me. It's the on-field leadership. And I don't mean that just in the captain, the vice-captain. So it's Cripps, it's Wietering, it's Walsh, and they are the only ones to do it. But I mean it's the on-field collective leadership of, let's say, 12 to 14 of the players who are senior players, have played enough football, who understand football. I'm not putting much on somebody who's played five games of AFL level. But you must get it done out there yourselves. So you have to sense the game has shifted to the opposition's favour. So the momentum is with them. Why is it with them? Okay, they're getting us out the front of stoppages, or they're getting a spare player back and he's having too much influence, so therefore we need to round him up and make sure we play even numbers ahead of the ball. Whatever it is, you should have an ability out on the ground to fix it up yourselves. So that's structural. And then the other part of that leadership you're showing is the ball comes into my area or our area and it's a 50-50 ball, is the clenching of the teeth and saying, I will win this ball or it does not leave my area. At the very least, it is trapped and we can reset and we can work together again, but it does not come out the opposition's way. I cannot lose this. I must win. And that's part of on-field leadership as well. And too many times, again, you go back to the second half last night, it was just a constant, I think, was it Nathan Burke right at the very start, yeah, in the highlight you played, who said they've gone into almost a self-preservation mode. That is where you are all working individually on, okay, the ball's there, oh, I'm just purely going to stand here because this is where I'm expected to stand and I've got that person covered. But every other teammate is thinking the exact same way. There is no collective leadership saying, this is how we fix it. And this is how we get the game back on our terms. It's absent. And it only gets magnified the more they're asked about it, the more it happens to them, the more games it happens, the more focus on it is magnified. Who's going to stand up and actually change that? And who's going to do it together? And it's the old question Bomber Thompson asked us 100 times when we were a young developing team is, if not now, when? What, are you going to wait till your careers are over?
2: Yeah.
3: Are you going to wait till 5 years' time? Like, do something about it now. If not now, and Carlton just simply aren't rising to that challenge.
2: It feels like it's not going to happen until there's a new voice. And that's the challenge for Michael Voss at the moment, is that he's coaching in the final year of his contract. Yeah. That made changes in the off-season. We accept that. Tom DeConing, Jack Silvani on the other side. Joel Pederson made the point that, you know, you're in the St Kilda rooms, but you're not in that Carlton room anymore, which is the perennial trauma they're going through at the moment in terms of trying to solve the answer that they cannot solve.
3: I hear you, Clinchy, on the new voice, potentially, as coach. But I'm bringing back... This is on the on-field. So if Cripps and Walsh and Wietering don't have any support, well, then others are really letting the team down. But if Cripps and Walsh...

0: Wietering can't garner that support and bring others along and get them on that journey, then it's on them as well. Mm. So it's, yes, ultimately the focal point and potentially, sadly, the fall guy might be Michael Voss, but it is a collective leadership on the field that is lacking and needs to take responsibility for this. That's where the problem lies. And they've got to do something about it together. Voss is the easiest one to blame because we love to blame the coach.
1: Yeah. But at what stage, if a team stops believing in what's being instructed to them, do you then go, well, that's the only real lever we've got? So 9 goals in a row for St Kilda ahead of halftime through the third quarter, 8-1 in the third quarter. St Kilda finished with 11-2 in the second half. And yet, Tom De Koning, Mark, you could run through 6 or 7 examples. Harry Dean, in frustration, pushes Liam Henry. He goes into the bottom of the signage. They get 2 goals instead of 1. There was entries inside forward 50 in that last quarter for St Kilda where they just stretched the Carlton defence and everyone's trying to just guard their own opponent. It became the easiest sort of walk-in goals. And that's 100%. The challenge in terms of, I hear what you're saying, in terms of setting the standards for the leaders. And I'm just not sure how they're going to be able to do that because confidence and belief just looks so bereft at the moment.
0: It does. It does. And I'm not saying there's an easy solution to this. There is not. It's too hard a game. It's too good a game with too many good players and two teams that are really well prepared. But you have to find a way. You are playing AFL at the highest level. And what's the alternative, Clinch? Is yes, a couple of these top senior players ultimately will be fine in the next regime as well. But if you just keep turning over to a new coach and we're going to create a new rebuild, we're going to be looking at the same issue maybe 3 years down the track. And then let's do it again. And we go, and it's this constant cycle of the lack of belief, the lack of understanding, the lack of real will and resilience to work your way through it as a group. And I keep saying, if not now, when? Like, when are you going to stand up and say, we are just, as a playing group, not going to let this happen again?
1: All right, here are some of your thoughts on the SMS. Carlton fans, we're happy to hear from you. 0437 774 774. Mike and Campbell argues against my point. How does a new voice make players execute properly? Good point. Where's in Werribee? How hard are Carlton training? Are sessions tough and competitive enough?
0: That's a really good question. And I don't mean bring the mouth guards physical. But what's the training intensity like as in speed and feeling of pressure? So you learn to kick and handle, execute skill under enormous pressure at training. I'm sounding like an old man here, Clinchy, but back when we used to train, there were certain games, that actually felt easier than our training sessions because the pressure wasn't as high as we put each other under. So you learn to execute skill under enormous pressure. So then when you come to game time, you feel a comfort in the heats coming from the opposition, but it's fine. I know I can execute. That's the level Brisbane play at. They have comfort in the pressure coming at them because for years on end, they've trained to that level and put themselves under that much pressure.
1: And I think that, selection integrity becomes a key part of that. Brett from Castle, Maine. Hi, Lingy. Surely Carlton can't keep persisting with Voss after another halftime fade-out. I think a fresh face too to take over from him. 0437 774 774 is the SMS number to give us your thoughts on the Blues as to where they find themselves at the moment.
0: Clinchy, can I jump in there? I hope with what I've said strongly about the on-field leadership isn't absolving Michael Voss of any blame. He has ultimately a huge role to play. It is a collective, but it can't be all on Voss. The players, and that's particularly the leaders and a greater leadership group, are in it just as much as him. It has to be a shared responsibility to stop this from happening. To blame it all on one is wrong. To blame it all on the on-field leaders is wrong. You have to figure it out as that collective leadership, both on and off-field leadership.
1: Cameron Ling with his thoughts on the Blues, AFL Sunday on ABC Sport. More messages coming through than I can read through. 0437 774 774. Arno from Subiaco. Paddy Cripps is not acting like a dual Brownlow medalist. Chris from Geelong. Perhaps this is naive of me, but surely these fade-outs are related to a lack of fitness. The Footy Forum follows us with Clint Wheeldon, and there'll be a chance for you to get involved on the talk back line. The Blues' next bunch of games, they take on Brisbane at the Gabba, the Western Bulldogs, Port Adelaide at the Adelaide Oval, Geelong and Essendon both at the MCG before their bye. It's hard to find a win at the moment.
0: It is. It is.

0: This, yeah, maybe the Dogs with their injury list, but then I thought they were terrific on Friday night for a big portion. Yeah, it's hard, but AFL football's hard. Name a game that's easy now. We're not in 2011 or 12, and you've got new expansion teams who are playing with a bunch of 18-year-old kids. No game is an easy win, so fight your way through it, grit your teeth through it, and say, we're not going to accept this anymore. But Blues fans, yeah, your frustration may linger for a little longer.
1: And I guess the only way the fans can raise their concerns is they stop going, and that becomes a real issue then for the club. I called the VFL yesterday, Lingy. It's on ABC iView if you want to try and catch up with it. George Hewitt had 31 disposals and 2 goals too, so his name will certainly be mentioned in terms of selection for the game against the Brisbane Lions. But the upside was Cody Walker, who is the son of Andrew Walker, pick 2 for the Blues, had 26 disposals and booted 2 behinds. He went into the midfield in the third quarter. This is like so many of the young players who feature in 2 or 3 years of the under-18s. They just look ready for senior footy. He played senior footy as a 16-year-old for Echuca and came in and played in the centre square in the third quarter. George Hewitt went to half forward. So there is an upside for the Blues, but the draft protocol has changed a little bit, so they're going to have to make that work as well at season's end.
0: It's not as much of an upside as it has been, Clinchy, just to ruin Carlton fans' days even more. Sorry about that.
1: Yeah, I think they'll find a way to make it work. The St Kilda side of things, a big win for Tom De Koning and Jack Silvani, their first win against their old side for the first time, and Rowan Marshall and Tom De Koning combined for 5 goals collectively. But here was Ross Lyon on what has become a good trend for the Saints, scoring over 100 points.
2: Yeah, it's nice. We've known our scoring capacity for a while. Collingwood, we had 63 entries plus 21. And we learned a lot out of that game about our ball use. And then we probably over-index against Melbourne, but we feel like we've got a few different gears in our offence, which is what the good AFL teams do. So, look, we've still got a lot of work to do. But hopefully King will get on the end of some of that. That would look nice. Like, it's not 7 weeks for Max King, it's the next 6 years.
1: Hard to get away from Max King even when you're talking about positives. So 2 wins on the trot for St Kilda, 100 points over West Coast the week before, 39 over the Blues last night. They are building, and then the question is now as they, you know, move up the ladder, they're 4-4, they're 8th on the AFL table. I think everyone would hope with the players in which they recruited in the off-season, they are a September side. He's seeing enough improvement from the Saints at the moment, Lee.
0: I am, yeah, I am. As most St Kilda supporters who listen to this know, that I've been slightly downish on them. I love a couple of their A-grade ball users. Of course, Naz is one of my favourites. But Jack Sinclair, I think, is building form, and you need his run, his ball use, his creativity, because you have some other players out there who are learning different roles, and obviously the Ross Lyon style has traditionally been a little bit more defensive, but I like the fact that the layers are being added in there to score, and maybe that's as their weapons, if you want to call them that, have actually hit some form. I reckon Naz has had to work through the attention from opposition, the attention of the greater footy world as well with the contract, but also the teams know they have to send someone to him. I think he's learning how to get through that and realise, oh, I can still influence games in a big way without perhaps having huge, crazy numbers. Maxie Hall's just somebody who's got better and better each week. Every time I watch him play, he's dynamic around the contest. So, yeah, the signs are very promising. I'm not going and chucking them in the top four level yet. But I think it's a long season and you are trying to add layers of improvement throughout the year. The signs are really, really good from the Saints and the way that they're growing both sides of the ball, defensive and offensive.
1: Yeah, I agree with you completely on that. Mitch Owen kicked 3 goals. He joined us in the post game, said we knew we would be able to beat Carlton with our run. So that's one thing, is having the belief to then be able to exploit your opposition with your strengths. And slowly starting to see a world in which Tom De Koning and Rowan Marshall might be able to work together. Yes, they were playing against Mark Pitnett and Liam Reedy last night, Pitnet would have wanted to play a little bit better, given that he was the man they, in the end, have kept rather than De Koning. But, yeah, I think there's some upside there for St Kilda. And unfortunately for Max King, that hamstring injury, yeah, second quarter leading up, he kicked two goals. This is always the risk, when you miss so much footy. Hasn't played an AFL game since 2024. The second week after featuring in the VFL the week before is often the risk, and yet they kind of toyed with the idea. Could have they played him in the AFL against the Blues last night? Well, there was the evidence as to why, because just getting through at the moment, it's going to be a longer process than they would like.
0: And am I right in saying, Clinchy, it was a six-day break between the VFL games?
1: Yep. Sunday to Saturday. Yeah. Yep.
0: So that's the other thing, maybe in his... And Ross said it there, it's not about the next seven games for Max King, it's about the next 7 years. Maybe in this early phase, until he builds the endurance in the muscle, or smarter people out there understand it better than me, that they are cautious of the breaks. It's only 7 day plus breaks in those early games. Maybe it's a block of 4 weeks in the VFL before you play him at AFL, and you really manage the game time. It's 50% game time, it's 60% game time, and they're building him. Just taking that time with him, knowing that they're building enough other little things in their AFL team that will hopefully set them up for finals, and their best finals chances will be not this year necessarily, next year and the year after and the year after, that Max King is a slow build back to being able to deal with the wear and tear of AFL level football.
1: He just felt for him, like to see him out there warming up and finally had a bit more freedom in how he was able to move and led up well, and you think it's starting to come together, and then as soon as he grabbed at the top of the left hamstring, you knew his day was done, went straight to the rooms, and St Kilda said they're hoping it's hamstring awareness, but we'll get the full clarification after the scanning. 0437 774 774 is the SMS number. Carlton, the list collectively is too slow and not equipped to be competitive in today's game. That's from David in Hobart. Mokavos isn't the problem, if you ask me. He will get the sack for sure, but this has to be more on the players than anything else. That's from Marlon in Fremantle. That's similar to how Cameron Ling views it. Any chance that the Saints were just too good? Owens and Sharman up forward, starting to look the part. Then try Wilkie. That's from Peter in Seaford. And also Sean, who's hit the note I wanted to mention before the end of the show. Valet to ABC legendary commentator Clark Hansen. The news coming through this morning that we have lost one of the greats behind the mic. And Clark Hansen has sadly passed away. So our thoughts to his family and those going through the sad news that's come through this morning. Still to come, we'll take you through the events in the West, where the Tigers broke through for their first win of the season against the West Coast Eagles, and what it means for Andrew McWalter as he tries to build. And the Cats got back on the winners list with a good win over the Kangaroos down at the Cattery. And our Brisbane, still the team to beat. Sunday footy on ABC Sport.
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7: What I'll probably say is I'm not going to comment about what was written on that whiteboard, because from our perspective, it's private information. You know, somebody illegally took photos of information that was on a whiteboard and then decided to make a hero of themselves and put it out in the public domain. All right. I reckon it's a little unfair when it's your workplace and it's what you do every day, and it's information that we keep internal, and we've been doing it for 9 years. We've been writing the strengths and vulnerabilities of opposition players up on a whiteboard. I'm not going to comment on isolated things that were written on it. I can promise you, though, that nothing was written up there that there was anything sinister in mind or degrading in mind at all. And that's where I'll stay with that.
8: Well, my understanding is Brisbane have done that for 6, 7, 8 years. That's nothing new. They do that for every team, I imagine. But I think it's a problem for them to deal with, not for us. I wouldn't want that coming out of our building.
1: Essendon coach Brad Scott, and before that, Chris Fagan from the Brisbane Lions. AFL Sunday on ABC Sport. Matt Clinch and Cameron Ling with you. Welcome to our South Australian audience for the first time. This was after a leaked private photo which took place at the Brisbane training camp. It was taken by one of the Oz kicker parents and posted by an Essendon fan on social media. It referred to some of the players' strengths and weaknesses. There was one player in particular who had a weak

0: strength references their partner. Lingy, when does private information, something that's on a whiteboard, then start to become, well, you know, really is this taking away from what the focus of the team should be?
1: So can I just double check something with you, Clinchy,
0: for
1: my own? Because I've tried to read as many stories on this. Where was the whiteboard?
0: So this was at the Brisbane Lions training base.
1: So their base,
0: their base.
1: Home.
0: Yep.
1: Yeah. So I am very, very strong on the fact that there should be no access to the public to that real inner sanctum, whether it's a meeting room, whatever it might be. And I think any information there is the private IP of the team. There was nothing severely inappropriate. There was nothing that was racial. There's nothing that was religious. There was nothing that was sexist. There was nothing that was any vilification, from what I understand. So to me, that should always remain the private intellectual property of the club. So I don't think it should be shared, and I think it's really disappointing that it would be shared. So somebody has gone in, thought, oh, this is cool, I'll put it on. I can assure you, all the really good teams who've been successful, won premierships, analyse the opposition players and opposition teams as deeply as this. And if you're going to be a great team, that private analysis of players' strengths and weaknesses can be very, very ruthless. Again, that's why it should stay private, because it's not anything necessarily you're trying to be disrespectful. You're not from our perspective. If I'm going back to my Geelong days, the way we saw certain players, we would really look at their weaknesses and we would want to take those weaknesses apart. That's professional sport. But we wouldn't then, most of us wouldn't go out there and just sledge left, right and centre on that particular weakness. It would be an understanding of what that weakness is, and let's exploit it. Let's make sure that we use that to our advantage to win the game. But it should stay private. It should always stay in-house. So I'm sounding like Chris Fagan here a little bit, aren't I, Clinchy? It's not even necessarily going into the individual comments that were on the whiteboard. It just should never, ever get out. And maybe it's a learning experience for Brisbane to, they probably thought they wouldn't have had to do this, but you have to secure that real inner sanctum, because somebody will want to take a photo and share it, and it's out there. Comments that I find completely fine if I'm being a ruthless competitor who wants to beat an opposition team. I wasn't a sledger, Clinchy. I'm not advocating sledging. That is not sledging. That is saying that, you know, somebody can be exploited in their weakness in their game, not their weaknesses with their character, weakness in their game that you can take advantage of to try and win. It's a competitive business. We're saying that Carlton need to grit the teeth and get through and not let these second half fade outs happen. And then we want to say, oh, they shouldn't have said that Zach Merritt was selfish. Please, you can't have it both ways.
0: Yeah.
1: You either want your team to be competitive and try and exploit opposition weaknesses in their game, or you don't. So Brisbane, fine. They've won the last two flags for a reason, Clinchy. They're a tough team.
0: Yeah, Brisbane CEO Sam Graham apologised to the Essendon CEO Tim Roberts after the game. And, yeah, I guess information in a...
1: Why?
0: Area that should be restricted from the public, but then it does become public, and whether that is, I guess the low confidence, the selfishness, they're not really the comments. It's when you're referring to a player and then putting their partner as a strength, which is probably more embarrassing than anything else, that sits on a whiteboard for a week and someone had access to it.
1: So that Clinchy, that's the one comment where I say, okay, don't do that. That's someone being a little smart aleck, all right? Okay, so sure, apologise for that, but that alone... I wouldn't be apologising for anything else that was written on the board.
0: No, we agree on that.
1: It's a tough game.
0: I mean, the talking points out of the game, which we're more interested in, is that the Brisbane Lions just look like they're beautifully building throughout the season. Zach Bailey with 4 goals, so his name will once more continue to attract attention as a free agent at the end of the season as to whether he wants to chase the money and go elsewhere or whether he needs to stay loyal to the Brisbane Lions. And probably from an Essendon side of things is just the lack of competitiveness, which we felt like maybe we'd move past that. And Ben McKay getting booed by his own fans. That's hard when you're trying to do your best and the team is struggling and an individual is getting circled out and given the Bronx cheers by their own fans.

0: that Ben Mackay's well supported and he can actually play his best footy and earn the money, the big money that he's on, and he doesn't have to cop those Bronx cheers. But I don't know. I'm a little. Oh, Brisbane are the best team in it for me. They always have been. The Swans are very good at the moment, but Brisbane are the champs.
1: We're dealing with a lot with availability, but you wouldn't know it with our spirit and our energy.
2: Adam Uze, the Richmond coach. So he moved Noah Bolter from the back line to the forward line. That worked for him. Dion Prestia with a soft tissue injury earlier in the game. There was a controversial 50-metre penalty the way of small forward Steely Green in the final 5 minutes. Of course, there was. These seem to happen at the moment all the time as Willem Dersma's goal got the Eagles within striking distance. But, yep, a 12-game losing streak for the Tigers comes to a close. Their first win of 2026.
0: No doubt, massive relief for them all at Richmond. They were efficient, weren't they? Like they, so the contested possessions and clearances are even, and yet the Eagles had a plus 16 in inside 50s. So the Richmond, maybe it was the Noah Bolter move forward and just that presence up there, but Jonty Fall I thought was really good as well. Just there, so you only get it inside forward 50 48 times, which isn't high, but you basically kick 100 points. They scored 99. That shows a really exciting efficiency. I think if you're Andrew McQualter, you'd be really disappointed that you weren't able to take advantage of so much ball inside your forward 50, so much territory dominance, and to fall short, but even have not much connection at all. I mean, Jake Waterman continues to show how good a player he is. He kicks to three, but it didn't feel like there was that much other connection into that West Coast Eagles forward line. I mean, goals came from Harley Reid kicking one of the great goals out of the centre bounce and things like that. But yeah, so you look at it, was it a better win for Richmond or a worse loss? Like, I feel like Andrew McQualter would be fuming with their inability to convert their connection into their forward line, actually take advantage of their chances.
2: I think you've summed it up well. Here's how the West Coast Eagles felt.
3: Yeah, it's disappointing not to win. I thought our football improved a bit today compared to what it had been the last few months. There were some parts of our game that were strong, but there were just some parts that let us down. And you know, they took, I think, 9 contested marks in their forward 50, which is a... We knew we were going in small and it was a slight risk. It's just a little bit of our lot at the moment that we've got. So they're mature guys in that front half, in particular Lynch and Bolter and Fall a little bit. They clunked a few and they scored from that, which was a bit of a shame for us. But there were parts of our game that I thought were okay.
2: So the West Coast Eagles in 15th spot on the AFL ladder, but Andrew McQualter playing against a side that had the biggest injury list in the AFL. And as you may mention, Lee, you would have thought the experience of the Eagles might have been enough to withstand the enthusiasm of the Tigers, but it wasn't to be. The Eagles take on the Demons at Docklands next Sunday. They've got the Giants and Collingwood in the next few weeks.
0: Yeah, and I think when you look at West Coast's progression, and we thought perhaps earlier on in the season, say, oh, hang on, okay, here we go.

0: and in similar circumstances to you, you would say, just based certainly on health of injury, health of list, that West Coast is slightly advanced on Richmond this season. So you have to win those games. They're not going to beat Brisbane or Sydney are in top form. West Coast aren't going to beat them, no matter how well they try and play. But you can beat the Richmonds. You can beat the Essendons. At the moment, sorry, Blues fans, I feel like I'm laying the boots in. You can potentially beat the Carltons, maybe. They're the ones that you've got to try and knock off as you progress through this season, so then you can collect 6 wins for the season, 7 wins for the season. Maybe you could grab an 8th. And now you've taken some nice steps to launch some of those younger players who are getting into their 4th, 5th, 6th seasons into next year and into the following year. That's a pretty ordinary loss to the Tigers, especially being on their home deck.
1: Cameron Ling with his thoughts on the Eagles and their loss to the Tigers yesterday. AFL Sunday on ABC Sport. The thoughts on Geelong's win over the Kangaroos yesterday. The Kangas made the charge, and it looked like in that third quarter they were going to finally break that hoodoo. They've now lost their last 15 consecutive games against Geelong, but the Cats stormed clear in that final term. A 49-point margin probably flattered them. For a South Australian audience, Lingy had Max Holmes, his ability to change the game for Geelong in that third quarter. He kicked a couple of goals, but how do you see the Cats at the moment as to their bounce-back win over North Melbourne after a disappointing loss the week before against Port Adelaide? Are they vulnerable, Geelong, at the moment?
0: Yeah, they're not in form, is how I would say, Clinchy. So even again, a 49-point victory and you look at the goals and you say, oh, sensational second half. You know, they really found form in the second half. I don't know about that. I think it was pretty average for most of that game. And the last quarter, they ran away with it. It looked nice. I started off with my highlight on Max Holmes. He was the one who really got things rolling. But I still reckon there's a lot of players who are just playing okay, solid, you know, having moments. They're not in genuinely good form. And as a collective, they're not in really red-hot form. So, yes, I think each game, for now, the Cats are a little vulnerable. Port Adelaide showed it up last week. North Melbourne nearly showed it up yesterday in Geelong. But the Cats were good enough to get the win. They go into Collingwood now, Saturday night at the MCG, a really sharp Collingwood team who've got the players that they've got, can exploit them potentially. But maybe they're just scrambling enough wins, the Cats, to hold on while they're a little bit out of form, and then the form will build as the season progresses.
1: Yep, the Cats take on Collingwood in the game in which Scott Pendlebury is expected to equal the record of Boomer Harvey, 432 games. So I feel like that'll be a good challenge for both of those sides, Collingwood after their draw against the Hawks and the Cats with their win over North Melbourne. Your thoughts on the SMS, 0437 774 774. Chris Fagan was a teacher. Surely he gets one of the naughty kids, maybe Dane Zorko, to clean the blackboard.
0: I like that.
1: The Brisbane training ground was publicly funded based on the fact that it's a community facility. If they are using areas also available to the community, they have a duty of care to clean it up with any sensitive information after its use. No problem with what Brisbane wrote on a whiteboard, but this is of their own making and the public should not be blamed. That's from Nigel in Layla.
0: Nigel, well said. Very, very well said. I wasn't aware of what exactly the setup of the Brisbane training facility was, but if, and I believe you, Nigel, if what you say is true, then yes, yep, you've got to be a little bit more careful. If you don't have total control of your facility and one particular meeting room, and there is other groups that are going to use it, yes, perhaps you have to be even more cautious and that needs to be cleaned up. So, Nigel, I take back a couple of things that I said that, Brisbane have to own that. I probably always think that there's at least one meeting room area that is perhaps only for the use of the AFL and AFLW team, but I could be incorrect.
1: Yep. Greg from Ballarat says, I'll not go to see an Essendon game again while Scott is the coach. It frustrates me no end. All I can do is see that the players are running around like headless chooks. And Scott from Torquay, Carlton, it's always been a cultural issue, sense of entitlement of success. Given the drop off at halftime, I would keep them out of the rooms and on the ground at halftime. So that's some creative thinking. I don't mind it from Scott in Torquay.
0: Junior footy, Scotty. I like it.

0: Keep them out there. Give them a little container of oranges, cut up oranges, and that'll do.
1: Yeah. Also coming through from Michael, give to the Cats need to get George Stevens playing in the first. He's one who's trying to bang the door down and give North Melbourne some credit. I thought there were some positive signs there. So 0437 774 774 is the SMS number. And we have the Footy Forum to follow after us ahead of Sydney taking on Melbourne. So a chance for you to get involved on the talkback line with Clint Wheeldon, Glenn Quatermain and Jake Nile. But each Sunday, we like to close our program with Cameron Ling and his last word.
2: Geelong Premiership player Doug Wade to present the Premiership Cup to Cameron Ling and the Geelong Football Club.
3: Blackie, toughest opponent.
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3: Ben Cousins. Toughest opponent.
5: Cameron Ling.
3: Dane Swan. Toughest opponent.
6: Probably Cameron Ling.
7: The hardest defender you've ever played on Bucks.
8: Cameron Ling.
0: All right, thanks, boys. Appreciate the pump up. This last word's going to be a little bit different. I'm going to quiz you at the end, Clinchy, okay, on something. But I do want you to keep an eye on the Sydney versus Melbourne game this afternoon. Given Sydney score so well and Melbourne love a shootout, I want to take you back just quickly. Round 16, 2001, Clinchy. Essendon, 27 goals, 9-1-7-1. To North Melbourne, 25 goals, 9-1-5-9 was the score that day. I think a lot of Essendon and North Melbourne fans can remember that game, the big comeback, everything like that.
1: There was a time the AFL used that as their game. That's how we like the game to be played. I'm not sure it ever got to that level again.
0: No. But maybe Sydney versus Melbourne this afternoon, we might have some sort of shootout that could just edge close to the 171 to 159. But who knows? But we're talking goals here, Clinchy. We are talking goals. I'm going to give you a choice. We've had an absolute smorgasbord of some of the best. And your nomination, you can only nominate one from this round. I'm going to give you Hayden Young against the Doggies. I'm going to give you Nick Dacos against the Hawks. I'm going to give you Harley Reid against the Tigers. Which one?
1: Oh,
0: hang
1: on.
0: Think?
1: You're the expert. I'm meant to pose the questions and you give the answer.
0: It is my last word, Clinchy. I get to control this little bit. You can only nominate one that goes through to be selected at the end of the year for the potentially goal of the year. So Hayden Young's from the boundary, Nick Dacos, and Harley Reid straight out of the middle. I think it was it three bounces? I can't remember the number of bounces. What nomination are you giving?
1: Oh, that's an easy one. I call the Nick Dacos goals. The winner is Hayden Young.
9: The Dockers with a bit of momentum here. Young again shakes his opponent, wins it against the boundary line. Outside of the boot. Oh, don't tell me. Hayden Young has kicked it from the first row. Bends it through on the outside of his boot. He's got 3 second-half goals. Three up, three down. Hayden Young with the goal celebration to match.
1: Goulburn Middlemass with the call. So if I was to rank them, Lingy, I would probably have to say Hayden Young, number one. Harley Reid, number two. Love that bursting out of the middle of the ground. The 666 allows for more of that. Let's see Harley Reid do that more consistently. Braden Cook, number three. Nick Dacos, number four, which is a high bar.
0: Wow.
1: Hobbling around Nick Dacos, cuts on his right boundary side and nails it from 50. Oh, I feel like I'm selling Nick unders. Sorry.
0: Is that purely because Braden Cook the moment?
1: Absolutely.
0: Or even
1: the moment.
0: Degree of difficulty?
1: No, the moment.
0: Oh, how dare you bring a fourth goal into my segment, Clinchy.
1: So there's my order. You played that superbly. You got me on the break. So that's my ranking as to how I saw the goals of the round. But hey, it's a high bar this weekend. So my turn to return serve. Out of Hawthorn and Collingwood, who was the biggest loser in that draw?
0: Hawthorn, no question whatsoever. I know they ultimately were the ones who pinched it at the end, but they should have been about 27 points up at that stage of the game. I thought they really controlled the game. Credit to Collingwood that they were able to be in a situation where ultimately, in the last 30 seconds to a minute, they should have won. The Dan McStay had to compete better for the kick down the line where Tom Barris takes the mark and then gives the handball off. Darcy Moore, he'll be kicking himself for the drop mark and then the clumsy tackle. Yeah. Both, it shouldn't have been there because McStay should have competed better, but once it got there, they actually had it covered. They had it set up really well. So Collingwood should have won it in the last minute, but they should have been 27 points down in that last minute and Hawthorn should have had control of the game.
1: I thought it was a good positive sign for Collingwood that their pressure was back and they were able to score once more, which has been one of their big issues. And Dan McStay maybe showed some signs that Collingwood fans have desperately wanted to see. Jamie Elliott so clutch.

0: in the last quarter as well, but you're right. Hawthorn had so many inside 50s, and yet I feel like there's a bit of a gap at the top. I don't know if you agree with that, but Fremantle now have that half a game break. Sydney is still yet to play today against Melbourne, and the Hawks are doing everything well at the moment as well.
1: Yeah, I agree with you. Hawthorn are an interesting one, aren't they? Because they are just falling on the side of, and they're a good team. I've got them as one of the few who can win the flag, but they're falling on the right side of some close results. They get the win against the Cats in Easter Monday. Mitch Georgiades doesn't kick that goal against Port Adelaide. They could have dropped that one. And then within the last minute, probably should have lost that game on Thursday night. Instead, they get a draw out of it. So they get basically 2.5 wins out of games where they could have gone zipping three.
0: And yet Brisbane might be the best team of them at the moment. We all think that, so we shall see come the back end of the season. Brody Grundy's 250th. Who wins out of Sydney, Melbourne?
1: Sydney.
0: And the Gold Coast Suns hosting GWS.
1: The Suns, I reckon they'll bounce back to a bit of form.
0: Yeah, big game for the Suns. Thank you, Lingy, for your company on Sunday.
1: Thank you, Clinchy. Enjoy your day.
0: Look forward to chatting again next Sunday. And, of course, you can catch up as a podcast. Just look for the best of ABC Sport. The Footy Forum follows us for a chance for you to get involved on the talkback number. And judging by our SMSs, there's plenty of fans who want to get their say. So Clint Wheeldon, Glenn Quartermain and Jake Nile to take over after us. Then it's off to the SCG for Sydney taking on Melbourne and the Suns taking on the Giants in the final game of the round. Thanks for spending some of your Sunday with us on ABC Sport.

0: Good morning, Tony Carr with ABC News. Northern Territory Police have formally charged a man with murdering a five-year-old girl in Alice Springs. As Courtney Barrett-Peters reports, police have also arrested almost a dozen people in relation to unrest that broke out after the man's arrest last week.
1: Jefferson Lewis has been charged with one count of murder following the disappearance of five-year-old Kumanjai Little Baby from a town camp. He was arrested on Thursday after the girl's body was found and remains in police custody in Darwin after his arrest sparked unrest in Alice Springs. Acting Detective Superintendent Michael Alderman says 11 people have so far been arrested over their alleged involvement.
2: Essentially, it's criminalistic, it's outright looting.
1: Commissioner Martin Dole accepts it's been a difficult time for the community.
3: This is a horrific events and a horrific set of circumstances, and our thoughts remain strongly with the family, also with the community.
1: Jefferson Lewis will face court this week.
0: Nationals leader Matt Canavan has accused the federal government of running scared from Indigenous policy since the defeat of the Voice referendum. The alleged murder this week of a five-year-old girl in Alice Springs has prompted coalition calls for an inquiry into sexual abuse and violence in Indigenous communities and put a spotlight on the living conditions in town camps. Senator Canavan has told insiders the government needs to find a way for communities to support themselves.
4: I am trying to be bipartisan here, David, so let's move on from the Voice. Defeat. It was a divisive debate. It failed. We've got to move on from it. It's time for the government to pick up pick itself up out of the dirt, dust itself off, and take action here.
0: Donald Trump says he's still waiting for the exact wording of a peace proposal from Iran, but has warned there's still the possibility of the US restarting strikes on the country if Tehran misbehaves. Ellie Crew reports.
5: The US president says he's been told about the concept of a deal with Iran, but added on his social media channel that he could not imagine the proposal would be acceptable and warned that Iran had not paid a big enough price for what it had done. A senior Iranian official says the proposal would open shipping in the Strait of Hormuz and end the US blockade of Iran while leaving talks on Iran's nuclear program for later. It comes as Mr. Trump told reporters today that the US blockade of Iranian ports was very friendly and also very profitable.
6: We're selling a lot of oil, a lot of oil.
5: Iran's foreign ministry spokesperson Esmail Baghaei has urged the international community not to normalise what he calls blatant violations of international law.
0: Iranians say they are feeling the economic pinch from the war. This teacher says inflation is driving anxiety.
7: We are seeing inflation, which, especially in the past week or two, has created anxiety among people, unsettled them and made them afraid. We are seeing prices go up every day, from the smallest items like eggs to the price of cars, gold and the dollar, and this is not a good thing.
0: A female motorcyclist has died after her bike collided with a grey-coloured Isuzu D-Max utility on Tonkin Highway at the intersection of Albany Highway in Martin yesterday. The 61-year-old female rider of the Kawasaki motorcycle was taken to Royal Perth Hospital to receive treatment for critical injuries she sustained from the crash, but died a short time after. Major crash investigators are investigating the incident and are calling for anyone who has any information or dash cam footage to contact Crime Stoppers. A truck fire has been reported near Mardi, about 60 kilometres south of Karratha. Crews have attended the scene after a road train caught fire about 3:30 this morning. The cause of the fire is not yet known and crews are still on the scene. The road has been reopened with traffic management on site. Australian Formula One driver Oscar Piastri will start from 7th on the grid for tomorrow morning's Miami Grand Prix. Piastri had a tough qualifying session after a strong performance in the earlier sprint race, where he finished second behind his McLaren teammate Lando Norris. Mercedes' Kimi Antonelli will start from pole position ahead of Red Bull's Max Verstappen and Ferrari's Charles Leclerc. Piastri says it was a very messy session.
8: A lot of things didn't quite work the way we expected or hoped. So some digging to do there, but just a bit of a tricky one with the car as well. Obviously, incredibly tough conditions. You know, it's quite windy, extremely hot, so I think it just puts everything to the test.
0: WA's weather: light showers over southern parts of the state, mostly near the south coast. The chance of a shower or thunderstorm over the western Pilbara and the chance of a shower over the far north Kimberley. In Perth, a partly cloudy day with light winds and a forecast top of 22. The outlook, partly cloudy again tomorrow, 22. Then sunny through to Saturday. ABC News.
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16: And a big g'day. 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And great that you could join us wherever you happen to be on ABC Local Radio. 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The text line 0437-774-774. Clint Wilden with you. Jake Nile, the senior footy writer at The Age newspaper, along with the senior sports writer at The West Australian, Glenn Quatermain. Your panel today as we build up towards Sydney and Melbourne, or depending where you are, Gold Coast and GWS. I'd like to ask you, if you're a Blues or an Eagles fan, what's keeping you going at the moment? How are you putting yourself through it again? Carlton, just another fade out. It was just a collapse, let's put it that way. Again, leading at halftime for the sixth time this season, and once again, seeing that lead just disappear. How are you sticking with things if you are a Blues supporter? And West Coast, for all the disappointment that they've had in recent years, surely there weren't too many more disappointing performances than what they put on against Richmond, a club who, going into the game, had 16 players unavailable and then lost an experienced man in Dion Prestia in the first quarter, went into this game winless, had lost their past 12, the Eagles at home, and they just were unable to get it done again yesterday. How are you coping if you're a West Coast supporter? I'd also like to get your thoughts today. What is the best rivalry in the AFL? Because the showdown, there have been few games when there are rivalries that have been closer. Something like 35% of showdowns across the 59 have gone to within two goals or less. And yet, of course, it got hidden in the future. This must be a standalone game. But what do you think the best rivalry is in footy at the moment? Is it one of the more traditional ones, Carlton Collingwood, for example? Or is it one of the more newer rivalries? Let us know your thoughts today. Firstly, as always, let's get the thoughts of our expert. What has been the standout moment for them? What's been their headline of the week? Let's start with Jake Noel. Jake, of the headlines, and there's been a few about this week as usual, what's been your headline for round eight in the AFL? Welcome to you.
17: I think the blackboard jungle, or the whiteboard jungle, I'm going to call it, from the Lions den where that information leaked out. Not because it's anything that unusual, that derogatory comments would be made about players from the opposition.

0: Christian team, but that it had absolutely no bearing on the game. that when they run out on the ground, it doesn't mean anything. And the different ways in which the coaches reacted to that, I thought that was fascinating. Little snippet. Of course, these things happen, but the individual comments about players are always interesting.
1: Sport's most famous whiteboard since the Sports Rorts whiteboard, the Minister for Sports, Ros Kelly, back in the 1990s, which tracked the allocation of sporting grants to Labor electorates. I reckon maybe this has now overtaken it, not in terms of importance, but certainly with discussion. Brisbane, well, that is a whiteboard they'd rather nobody else got to see. Glenn Quartermain, good to see you. What's your headline?
2: Clint, Jake, listeners, how are you? This one's for our Melbourne listeners. It's a challenge coming from across the border for the Premiership. Young and Jackson is not just a pub.
1: Very good. Not bad from you.
0: Like that.
1: Yeah. They were terrific again, Fremantle, if you're a Fremantle supporter.
2: You could probably throw in Shea Bolton as well, but it is a lethal combination, and they're coming, Fremantle.
1: They certainly are. What about the Blues last night? We have to start with them. This is, you heard of FOMO, this is FOFO, fear of fading out. How on earth does that just continue to happen to a football club, Jake? Why do you just get these sorts of runs? What do you think of what's happened at the Blues?
0: Well, it feeds on itself, and Carlton keep saying it's not physical. So if it's not physical, it has to be psychological, and if it's psychological, it has to be across the playing group. And it seems to me, I come back to on-field leadership. I think that when you have players like Joel Selwood or Scott Pendlebury or Luke Hodge or Sam Mitchell in the day or Sean Burgoyne, the players that can think their way through a situation, one of the first things you do is you possess the ball and you just kick it around for a minute or two. But Carlton are not a great playing list in terms of talent at the moment. They've lost. You go back to when they had a team that was in the prelim final. There's no Charlie Curnow from that team now. Patrick Cripps is not the player that he was, in my view. The game is accelerating past him, if not has already caught him. And then you have other players that, you know, Saad is not, you know, he's still playing, but he's a few years older. There's a bunch of players that have either hit the skids. Harry Mackay, not the player that he was at that time. So you sort of look at it, and Sam Walsh has had a lot of injuries. So that Fab Five they had, it's only really in terms of holding up where he was, Jacob Wiedering maybe, that is holding up his side of the bargain. Walsh, when he plays, typically is pretty good. So I think that Carlton's major problem is their playing list, and then, of course, are they drilled? Do they have a capacity in a game to change gears? And it doesn't appear that when it feeds on itself, they look to me, and this is only from the cheap seats or from the press box, they don't seem to be a group that has enormous resilience mentally.
1: Mm. Does Michael Voss survive?
2: I'm not one for sacking coaches mid-season, but, and I agree with all of the above from Jake, but you've got to be able to get the most out of your list, and clearly he isn't. So there is going to be have to be a circuit breaker at some point. I would at least go to the next bye, but something has to change. You just can't go on knowing. Opposition teams just know at halftime if you're within striking distance, you've got them. So that's unacceptable. Yes, there's a list problem. There's a structure problem. They're not quick. They haven't moved with the game. But at the very least, you've got to get the most out of your list and stand for something. I'm not sure what Carlton stands for at the moment.
0: Is it, Glenn and Clint, is it possible that because they don't have that running capacity in their team, enough speed, that they exhaust themselves?
2: Yeah.
0: Is that actually possible? I mean, I don't have the answer to that. I'm not looking at the GPS data.
2: It clearly is possible because it's happening every week.
0: Yep. And another interesting point, when they played, and you would have been at the game, you two gentlemen, I'm assuming, I can't remember who called what, but the Fremantle game where I thought last week, well, I thought they were pretty good, Carl.
1: They were. They actually had a red hot dip against Fremantle.
0: Yeah, now they fell off in the third quarter, correct?
1: Mm-hmm.
0: But they were behind at half time. They started the third quarter quite well. Then they got overrun. Then they came back at the end and fought it out. Now, it was interesting that they didn't have the lead in the crucial periods. That's the one that bucks the trend a little bit. And Adelaide bucks the trend a little bit. They started the first quarter well, then got overrun.
1: Yeah.
0: But it wasn't the half-time thing. I'm looking for other information.
1: I thought the game against Fremantle, so they trailed by 41 points, which is, again, your point about the psychological damage and how that is a case. So they trailed by 41 points 7 minutes into the final term, fight back to only lose by 14. Sam Walsh was terrific, by the way, in that game. So it was almost like they didn't have this, well, the psychological terror of, oh, we're going to give up the lead here and there's no way back. They were never in front for the whole game. And so that meant that they were playing a bit freer, so they were able to just throw everything at them.
2: Can I be the devil's best friend here? There's one common denominator with Freo, though. They just cannot put sides away.
1: That's true.
2: And so when we saw it again this round, just when they got in front, they allowed the Western Bulldogs back into it. So I would suggest as good as Carlton was that night, I think Fremantle and their inability, that's the one thing separating them from probably Sydney and Brisbane.
0: I want to put a slightly, I'm a fan of Fremantle's list and a fan of some of the things they're doing. I want to put a slightly dissenting view of Fremantle forward, though. That's a game that Fremantle should win on paper relatively comfortably. Mm-hmm. The Bulldogs have had a lot of injuries, and Ed Richards was better, but he's not been right. Darcy's not playing. They don't have tall backs. I don't see that as a particularly great win by the Fremantle Football Club. I see that as a standard job. That's all it was. I think any Fremantle have had a fair bit of good fortune this year in when they've played teams and some of the circumstances of their wins. They should not have beaten Collingwood and Gather Round. If you look at the entries, just as Hawthorn should have beaten Collingwood the other night, Collingwood, by all the stats, they had double the inside 50 marks, 10-5 in a wet game. That's a 3-4 goal win in most circumstances. Fremantle got away with that game. Collingwood blew it. Missed from the goal square, etc. Like Hawthorn blew it the other night. I don't see their results this year as quite as resounding. I see a very strong playing list with very few unavailable players.
2: They lack the ruthless edge.
1: I would throw in that they remind me a little bit of the Collingwood of 2023, where they kept winning and kept winning close ones, and people kept thinking they might fall over here, because I remember the discussion about it. Were they good enough to win? They just kept getting the job done. They kept finding themselves in front when the siren sounded.
0: I'm not sure.
2: I would say there is a ruthless edge lacking at that very pointy end. But the other thing I'd say is that Western Bulldogs game and the Collingwood game, and Jake's quite right, they had no right to win that game in Gather Round. They lost that last year or the year before.
1: Mm.
2: But they're finding ways to win. So there's an upside.
0: The one way they're finding ways to win, two words, Luke Jackson.
1: Yeah, has been immense.
2: Yeah,
1: absolutely.
0: And I think that's got them over the line in a couple of these games where the opposition don't have anyone that can really deal with him.
1: I would also think that Shea Bolt is having an outstanding season. I know this is a ridiculous comment and Richmond fans will be unhappy considering he won two flags with the Tigers, but in terms of his influence at Fremantle this year, he's been absolutely incredible.
0: Well, he's a player that gets you from close in the game to ahead or a goal ahead to two goals ahead. He's not a player that gets you from four goals down to even like Joel Selwood. So he's a player that on the end of a good team, you want him in a good team. When Richmond are battling down near the bottom, Shea Bolton's not, he'll make you a little bit better, but it's not going to make materially that much difference in a good team. He's the icing on the cake to finish off the work of other players.
1: And he's been very good icing-wise.
2: Well, and got the opportunity for more midfield minutes when Hayden Young was injured. I think four or five of the eight games, he's 30-plus disposals.
1: Lots of text rolling in, and this is a good one too, and I know you're big on this. So we've been talking about Carlton because they have been terrible, but I accept, understandably, a few of you want to talk about St Kilda and what they've been doing. G'day, Clint, Glenn and Jake. Is the TDK and Rowan Marshall pairing starting to work, or was it more the opposition that they had? That's from Beansy in Brawford. You're big on this slowly starting to show what we were hoping for the Saints, Jake.
0: Well, one of the things is Rowan Marshall has been really good this year, and it's what we've been waiting for is

0: conning to come up to, I suppose, that level. And I think it's interesting just to work out how much time you give both of them in the ruck, how much time forward. To get five goals, even in a game that ended up where St Kilda kicked 21 goals? And incidentally, Ross Lyon teams, what's the last time anyone can remember a Ross Lyon team kicking 100 points three consecutive games?
1: Can't. It was usual. I'd say kick 13 goals, they would win.
0: I would say it may have been in that peak Fremantle year, or it may have been in the peak St Kilda year, which was 2009, when they won 20 games out of 22. It certainly, they averaged 99 points that year. So it's probably, it would have happened certainly in 2009, but it has not happened for a long time, is my intuitive. I haven't got the numbers in front of me. I'll get that Sir Swamp guy to look up the stats.
1: Well, I know when they were winning at Fremantle, it was, if Corbin made this point, he picked it up. Basically, Fremantle kicked 13 goals, they would win. Because yep. That's what they required. They'd be able to kill the opposition, shut them down to the point where Freo kick 13, win the game.
0: Yeah. And look, I think the combination is I was a skeptic of the deal in the sense that of the DeConning deal and keeping Marshall, because really most rucks want to ruck the whole game. The only way it can work is if one or both can play forward. What's interesting about this one, this combination, is two things. One is that they can both play forward to a degree, particularly Marshall. Secondly, Max King isn't playing. Now, if Max King was playing, would this be as viable? That, to me, is an open question.
1: Mm. And the problem, of course, with Max King now is we know he pinged a hammy in the VFL, so you'd expect him to miss a month, you would expect, so that's not great news.
0: I think that would be on the low end, given his history. I'm not a physio, but you reckon he'll get back in four with his history?
1: Don't know, but he'll miss at least four. Mm. Particularly with Ross Lyon saying afterwards that they're thinking about him long term rather than for immediately for this year. A couple of callers on the line. Let's go and have a chat with the first of them. Let's go to Lindsay, who rings in to the program. G'day, Lindsay. Welcome.
2: G'day, guys. Just on the Eagles, until West Coast fans and sponsors vote with their feet, which admittedly they haven't done for the last 4 years, is the off-field management really going to be that worried about on-field performance, given that people are always in line for memberships, sponsors always want to sponsor the side? As long as they're making the money, why would they care off-field?
3: That's a really good point. It's been the criticism. You've got 100,000 waiting in the wings, say 60,000 off the stadium capacity. You've got 100,000 members, including the waiting in the wings members. It's a comfortable position to be in, and comfortable's not always the best thing. I would disagree a tad with the fans not voting with their feet, because they have turned up even through this horrific period for the club. They have still continued to turn up. So I'm not sure about that one, but I think it is a problem. Is it more of a corporate identity than it is a club? I'd say yes, it is, and that's an issue. It's a very good point.
1: I think the point that Lindsay makes about fans voting with their feet is they continue to turn up.
3: Oh, right, sorry.
1: So they haven't had that situation where you look around and there's 25,000 people here. I mean, even yesterday, which people often don't go, we don't get Saturday day games in the West, still 47,000 people turned up.
3: I guess it's a two-team town, isn't it? So you are a bit better off in that sense. But, yeah, look, it is a problem. They don't face the issues that other clubs do in other states, do they?
1: No,
3: when you've got that walk-up, it's a walk-up start.
1: Yeah, and
0: well, it was well put, Glenn. Just one other thing that's different. At a big Victorian club in particular, there would be pressure from members who have a direct say in the composition of the board, and they could spill the board. So if this happens at Carlton or Essendon, it has happened at Carlton and Essendon, and there's all sorts of unrest, and there's political things. Like Kevin Sheedy ended up going onto the Essendon board during COVID because they wanted, for political reasons, they wanted to shore up the regime with the members, because there's a volatility about a club that's in that position. West Coast, with appointed board members, they're just not, the members don't have a direct say in the composition of the board. So you don't have that lever. It's more of a power broker club where you have, you know, various people, particularly from that Murray McHenry era, that used to exert a lot of influence over who was what at the club. And the CEO typically has run the club. Don Pike is someone who's not been there very long. He's going to have pretty much a strong mandate

0: to change the club. And really, the only thing that the club has to do is win games. There's no, as Lindsay points out, you know, there's no need for, they're not on the, there's not a financial imperative operating at the Eagles.
1: And it's true. And Don Pike's doing his best. Is this now the perfect time for the chair of the Eagles, Elizabeth Gaines, to make, can we hear from Elizabeth?
2: We've asked for Elizabeth on a few occasions. We're hoping that she'll come in and have a chat to us before one of the games later this year. Because we haven't heard from her at all.
1: No, not at all. There's been zero. I would like to hear from Elizabeth Gaines.
2: No, I agree. And I think she has an obligation to speak to her members who do pay big dollars and do turn up and would like to know how they continue to disappoint after what was a very promising start, those two early wins. And West Coast, they have gone backwards. I don't care what the club wants
1: very, to say. Very disappointing loss yesterday.
0: Can I just ask you two gents who follow the West Australian teams more closely than I do, although I do watch them pretty closely. Harley Reid, who's played a good game and kicked possibly the goal of the year. I think it's interesting. Hayden Young's goal was great for the Dockers from the boundary, but I rate one where you take it out of the middle like that more difficult than a shot from the boundary, just personally. Is he a player? How confident are you both that he will reach his potential and become the player that he has the raw talent to be? Is his body going to cooperate? He's so powerful and big for a midfield running player with explosiveness. Is he going to get there? Is he going to be something, even 85% of Dangerfield or Martin or Fife? Or is he going to be someone who promises, who's a bit more, dare I say it, a match winner in some games, a bit more Dugowie-ish?
1: Weren't we talking, we were saying this about Petrarca, weren't we, early days? I think he will. He's fitter this year. I think one of the things that's happened to them is Jack Graham and Devon Robinson coming out of that team. So the layers aren't there. Yo's presence is so important to Harley Reid. I think he'll get there. You see, by the way, geez, I rated Willem Dersma's goal too. I mean, that I think that was as good as Harley's. That was a pretty good goal in a pressure moment. And some great goals from the Richmond players in pressure moments too. So, yeah, the answer is yes. I think he will realise his potential. He's a third-year player still, and we tend to say this, don't we, about the absolute elite top picks, top draft picks.
0: Well, Horn Francis is another.
1: Yes, yes.
0: So you're sort of looking at Nick Dacos, and you know Nick Dacos is just from day one. The guy's a pro.
1: Outlier.
0: He's been mentored by Scott Pendlebury, and he's who he is. He's a top three AFL player within a season and a half or two seasons. That's not the norm. Horn Francis has similar ability, as does Harley Reid, but different styles of players. I think Horn Francis actually has in some areas is even better than Harley Reid, actually, because he's got more finesse in his short game.
1: Having a more influential year than Harley Reid this year, that's for sure. He's had a good year, Horn Francis.
0: Yeah, he's a couple of years ahead in the draft, but we're still not sure where Horn Francis will end up. He looks like he should be a top 10 AFL player to me.
2: I still believe Harley's biggest issue is he needs to rein in the competitive edge. As good as it is, and that's what he wants, he gave away that 50 yesterday, which led to that really messy stand rule, and it was completely unnecessary. It's those things that Harley does, because he gets frustrated because he desperately wants to win. He needs to stop doing that, because the other stuff that he does it do around the ground, and I made mention there was a couple of times in the Port game when West Coast did win that he was absolutely desperate to lock the ball in, and I hadn't seen that part of his game before, so I think he's developed along those lines. But he still has to stop giving away those silly 50s for making contact because he's frustrated after somebody else has taken them.
1: I agree.
2: That's a big step forward for him. And it was interesting, Jared Schofield, who's part of our commentary team over in the West, talking about he actually was so determined to become a more team-based player. He put away the fend-off at the end of last year because he thought he was getting caught more often than it was working, whereas West Coast was saying, no, we want you to continue to do this. But Harley was so, well, I'm giving away free kicks here because I'm getting caught, so I'm going to put it away. So I do think he has a team focus, but to continue that, he's got to stop giving away those free kicks because a lot of the other things he does is really good.
0: I don't want to spend too much on him, but has he got the professionalism of a Selwood or a Sam Mitchell or Pendlebury or any of these Voss, any of these great Chris Judd? Has he got the professional drive to be the best player that he can possibly be, which the best players now, the absolute elite, are the most professional players as well as the talent?
1: Not yet, but he's getting there. He had a much better

0: pre-season coming into this year, that's for sure. He's dropped some kilos. He looks fitter. He's still patchy in games, but he's not going to be a 25-plus possession player ever, is he, Harley?
1: No.
2: No.
0: Why not? Not for me. I think he's 18 to 20-something and a couple of goals. He's a different type of player. Yeah.
1: Let's move on. We'll pause and come back with more of your calls. Jerry on the line, and if you want to speak to us as well, 1-300-558-222, 1-300-558-222. I do love this, though, from the text line. Keep your political opinions off the footy. You must be a solid Labor voter for that. I was talking about the white ball, you buffhead. 0437-774-774. 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Ah, the ABC, it's fantastic. Good to have you with us wherever you are. This is the Sunday Footy Forum, back with more of your thoughts right after this.
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1: And let's head back to our callers and say g'day to Jerry on 1-300-558-222. G'day, Jerry.
5: Yeah, g'day, gentlemen. How are you?
1: Good, thank you.
5: Listen, just before I talk about what I rang in for, just a comment. Being a dyed-in-the-wool Collingwood supporter, I think it's wonderful and absolutely fantastic what's happening at Carlton.
1: I think you've said this before to us, Jerry.
5: I just have to say it again. I'm over the moon because I suffered enough when I was a kid at the hands of Carlton, and now to see them doing this now, I think it's great. Anyway, I'll leave it there. Look, I don't know who coined the phrase, but I recall back in my memory somewhere, someone said, the game's 90% of the game's played between the ears. And I'm looking at both Richmond and Eagles. Just have a look at the difference and perhaps what they're thinking. The human psyche is very strange and what they might have been thinking. With the Eagles, they were getting all the publicity over here. This is the winnable game. They were the favourites on the market, on the betting markets. So more or less these kids and the team go out there thinking, this one's in the bag, we've got the 4 points, we need just to turn up and have the win. But have a look at Richmond and what their psyche might have been. We're the bottom of the ladder, fellas. Do you like being down on the bottom? We got no wins. We're absolutely decimated with 16, 17 of our squad out injured. Let's do it for the boys that are injured. Let's do it for the fans, Richmond. And we've got more respect, and people love this club and have over the last decade, had fantastic, the 3 premierships, etc. We're better than this. So which team's going to go out with a more positive between-the-ear thinking to win that game? What do you reckon?
1: Quarters?
0: Well, it was interesting at the selection table because they went out with the new and in with the old, the Eagles. Owies came in, who was okay in the first quarter. Bo Allen was a really interesting player they dropped. First round draft pick. Has everyone had tailed off in the last couple of weeks, so he paid the price. But I think he'd been pretty good this year, so I didn't like that. There was almost more pressure on the Eagles after that selection table decision because they'd gone all in on winning this game, I think, at the expense of developing another game of development in players. So I think that was a mistake. And the game I watched yesterday, one team played with the weight of the world on its back and the other played with a paperback atlas and with much more desire when it counted, and that was Richmond. It was a great win for Richmond. I don't want to take anything away from them.
1: The Tigers were well aware, says one of our correspondents. Let us know your name on the text line, 0437-774-774. The Eagles had penciled in a W in planning their celebrations for the 20th anniversary of their 2006 premiership. Why did they bypass their home match against Sydney in round 4, the team they actually played in the 2006 grand final? Beware the wounded tiger. It was actually a double. It was the 40th anniversary of the club the Eagles were celebrating, and of course their first ever opponent back in round 1, 1987, was the Tigers, and they did get the 2006 premiership team together. So that's the reason it was this game. But also, I agree with you, they had really thought that this was a winnable game. And I refuse to believe the nonsense that clubs do put up with. Oh, every game's a winnable game. Okay, yeah, sure, whatever. They could have, should have won this, and they didn't. And if you're a developing club, and Jake, keen to get your thoughts, these are the

0: games you have to win, like up against the opponents around your level, and particularly when they have 16 players unavailable, including a couple of their absolute guns, and you're at home. These are the ones you have to win as these clubs that are trying to climb up off the foot of the ladder.
1: Well, on personnel available, West Coast should win the game.
0: Yep.
1: Just to put that in perspective, the Richmond injuries. Richmond's VFL team had only three listed players available. Right, three from a list of 40, whatever. So that's terrible. Now, they've lost a lot of the players they've lost, interestingly enough, from the 2024 draft, their golden draft. So the real problem here for the Tigers is not the impact on now, it's the impact on the development of those players. You hope that it doesn't set them back.
0: Well, I asked that to Chris Newman yesterday, and he said, no, we've kept them together as a group, so they'll be okay. Well, but I agree.
1: I mean, Lawler's their best player outside of Taranto. You can argue he's their best player in terms of being able to perform this week. When Prestia can play, he's obviously effective. Lynch the same. The big game here was Noah Bolter. So Noah Bolter's, just look at some of these numbers. 3 goals, 18 contested possessions, 4 contested marks, 20 disposals. I don't think he's ever played a better game.
0: Oh, he was terrific.
1: And Jack Ross, the really encouraging one for the Tiger faithful was McAuliffe, because I don't think he's played a game at AFL level. He's played very well in the VFL, but he's never produced that sort of performance, which was nearly 30 disposals, 19 contested. So Richmond have done well in the contest, and it's pretty basic. West Coast, very disappointing that they weren't able to win this game. They've had much better performances this year, the high point being the Port Adelaide win on the road. And if they produced that form, they'd win this game.
2: And just a bit of further context, the reason, he wasn't a like-for-like, but the reason Bolter was forward was because they lost Prestia within the first few minutes of the game. So there's another injury that they suffered. West Coast, a couple of years ago, when they were going for top-up players, when they had an extraordinarily long injury list, we gave them no hope of winning games. Richmond felt a little bit like that yesterday, yet they won.
0: Mm.
2: So that's how good a win it was, in my opinion.
0: Oh, I'm just going to go back to the original points that they needed to win this game. It was as simple as that. Richmond came across, they were massively hurt by the amount of injuries they had, and they lost Dion Prestia in the first quarter. The Eagles had to be better than this. It was a terribly disappointing performance. Let's go to Paul. G'day, Paul. Welcome to the program.
3: Yeah, g'day. Look, just if you could bear with me for a minute, I've followed Carlton for 69 years. The problem we have has got nothing to do with the players we have at the moment, because they're playing to the best of their potential. The problem we have goes back for 40 years, where you look at the last great Carlton era. We had guys like Buckley and Harms and Sheldon and McClure and Jewell, Glascott. They were all brought up in the Carlton culture. In 86, they went out and recruited ready-made players. Kernahan, Bradley, Motley, Naylor, Satori, Darui, David Rees-Jones, John Doherty's. They came in. They didn't gel as a team. They won the premiership in 87. You would have thought they would go on further, but no, they then disappeared again. The other thing about the 87 is that David Rees-Jones from Sydney won the Norm Smith. 95 premiership team. You've got Manton and Madden and Clappe and Hogg and Pierce and Rice and Spalding and Williams. Again, the bulk of your team are brought in from other teams. Williams wins the Norm Smith medal. That's great. You have a look at the Carlton players and their recruitment over all that time. They've hardly been able to build a cultural Carlton team. The problem we have at Carlton is that the checkbook does the recruiting, or somebody else indicates who the best player is going to be. So it doesn't matter if you get first-round draft choices. If you're not bringing players up through your Carlton system and your Carlton culture, then they're not going to become Carlton players for each other. You have a look at the number of players we've got from other teams on our list at the moment. We're a retirement home for Stephen Silvani's Greater Western Sydney players. Have a look at all the players that represented Carlton yesterday from other teams. Carlton has no longer got a Carlton culture. So it is rubbish to talk about them failing here and failing there. It's the recruitment that hasn't found players like Stewart from the local Weavers that Geelong have, or Posley Agley that Geelong

0: has, or Majacek that Collingwood did. Carlton's recruitment for the last 40-odd years has been, here's the checkbook, who can we buy? And they only buy players on reputation. I mean, we had a football commentator telling us how good Zach Williams is. Well, he's only as good as what he performs. We had the same about Harry Martin, who's now at Geelong. The other thing about Carlton is that in following with this, you've got to look at who's won our best and fairest since the 95 Premiership. Corey McKernan came to Carlton from North Melbourne, played a season, won our best and fairest, loved the Carlton Football Club so much, he went back to North Melbourne. David Teague from North Melbourne's won our best and fairest. And the guys that represent what used to be the Carlton strength, Adrian Hickmott from Geelong, Heath Scotland from Collingwood, Sam Doherty from others. Carlton has failed to recruit properly and bring players up through the Carlton system because it doesn't exist anymore. That's our problem. It's got nothing to do with Michael Voss. I mean, we picked up Florent from Sydney, and in the game against Collingwood, he's kicked out, and he's kicked out to Carlton Ruckman, who's surrounded by three Collingwood players. Of course it's going to come back.
1: Is that a Carlton DNA thing, though? I would have thought that's just a skill mistake in that respect. But do you agree with our core there, Paul? Is it about an issue of a Carlton DNA, Jack Nile?
2: Not really, no. I don't. I mean, I respect Paul's position as a 69-year follower of his club. I'm not going to go into every bit of the past, but I would have said, if you looked at, just to counter that, Jeremy Cameron and Patrick Dangerfield are at Geelong. They're the two best players that have represented that club, other than Selwood and Hawkins, in the last 15 years, 10 years. Well, probably you could argue Gary Ablett, of course, came back, but he was not at his best when he came back. But they're champions, Cameron and Dangerfield. They had a local advantage in getting those players, and Dangerfield was always going to go to Geelong, but they've come from outside. Hawthorn have won those premierships with Sean Burgoyne, David Hale, Jack Gunston. Now, Jack Gunston came from another club. Is he not Hawthorn? He's become Hawthorn.
3: Brian Lake.
2: I don't see it. Brian Lake. Mm. All sorts of players have come in. Clearly, there's a ton of Hawthorn players that were top-ups in those teams. Collingwood have had a number of players. I look at a club, I don't think there's a club. Collingwood going to that game against Hawthorn, they lost. Who did they lose? Perryman, the player they brought in.
1: From GWS,
2: they lost him during the game. Darcy Cameron, who came in as another player, they lost him.
1: Yep.
2: They, on the stats, they should lose the game. They found a way to be in front with 40 seconds left with the team that they had against a better team, in my view. There's something very competitive about that footy club. Is that Collingwood? Is that Craig McRae? I think some of that is Craig McRae. I think some of that is the senior players. I think your senior players, and I certainly, Stephen Kernaghan and Craig Bradley and Stephen Silvani as players, that group of players, Brett Ratton later, they're outstanding players and really good leaders and good example setters. So I don't see that as an issue. I think some of their recruiting was terrible, and I think some of their decisions, they did live off the checkbook. I would agree with Paul on that. They were the last club to accept the socialised system, and they paid a very, very hefty price. And you see that with the cheating penalties.
1: Mm.
2: But that's all. That's a long time ago. That's over 20 years ago now. That doesn't, to me, reverberate into the present. In the present, they've got a fragile playing group without great leadership, with all due respect to Patrick Cripps, who's been a fantastic player, but he doesn't seem to be capable of marshalling the players, and or maybe doesn't have enough support in marshalling each other in when the momentum of the game shifts.
3: Well, let's hope they can find something Carlton through Harry Dean, through Cody Walker in the next draft, yep, through possibly the Camporeale, one or both of the Camporeales. Let's hope they can find something Carlton back from there.
1: Brad sends a text. What are you talking about? Harley Reid's already averaging over 25 possessions a game, and the stand rule 50 was against Yo. Brad, but the free kick which caused the stand rule 50 to come from was committed by Harley because he decided to whack Steely Graham across the head, which was absolutely unnecessary. Yes, you could argue it was against Elliot Yeo, the 50 metres rule, but Harley, having given away the free kick, should have known he'd given away the free kick and should have stood there anyway. He ran away. Yeo thought, this is not my position to stand here. I haven't given away the free kick. So he was

0: it's going to cause, for what it gives us, I think it's going to cause us more pain in a really big moment, and if it hasn't already.
1: So we go through, that was the correct decision. Okay. So I'm not criticising the umpires here. The 50-metre free that Collingwood got, the side bottom when McKenzie was in the vicinity, which was either a stand or I still don't know because I didn't hear what the umpire had to say, but was either a stand rule infringement or he'd entered the protected zone. And I didn't think he entered the protected zone from what I saw. He was more than 5 metres away. That was complete confusion. And we still go back to one more, Jake. We still go back to what happened the week before when the Melbourne player, sorry, the Richmond player, Miller, running through and had to follow Max
0: Gorn. That was the worst of the lot.
1: And again, it's put forward that that's the correct decision from the umpires, but that's horrible. You can't have a rule that penalises someone under those circumstances.
2: Well, one of the ironies of the side bottom decision that wasn't lost on me was that I think the club that was one of the clubs, there's a couple of clubs, and Collingwood Football Club was certainly one of them, that exploited the man on the mark was by standing behind. They were a club that was very good at standing behind, and that was tightened up as a rule. It looked to me like, was it McKenzie?
1: Yeah, it was. Yeah.
2: It looked like McKenzie was doing a Collingwood to Collingwood. So he wasn't unintentionally, but he was sort of semi-unintentionally. It looked like he was standing in an area that, but he didn't, he was behind the mark.
1: Mm.
2: It's where you're behind the mark that a lot of, or you're not actually on the mark. When the player stands on the mark, they very seldom violate the rule. I don't know if you've noticed that. Most of the violations are where a player moves because he's not actually on the mark. So he's not, he's behind. You almost always behind. They're very, if they're over the mark, it's 50 under the old rule, right? The stand rule makes you a statue on that point. But if you're behind the mark, you're more likely to move. And there's also times, which could also be the case, where you it's unclear who should be manning the mark between two players. I think there was another Hawthorn player nearby, wasn't there, Glenn?
0: Yeah, from memory there was.
2: And there might be this indecision about who's manning the mark.
0: Well, the players,
2: it's a hard thing for the player. It's
0: well,
2: very
0: they don't
2: hard.
0: Know whether they are on the mark or not. So I'm just not sure whether the game is quick enough as it is. I'm not sure if we need it.
1: Or can we just have an element of common sense? That's not a marking contest. He's just running by. He hasn't got in the protected area. Just you don't have to have someone stand there.
0: To me, the Miller one was the worst of the lot.
1: He's
0: what's

0: the rule is an ass, as we've heard before from much better writers than myself. Michael's in Tasmania on 1300 558 222. If you want to chat to us, that's the number to call here on the Sunday Footy Forum, 1300 558 222. Hello, Michael. Welcome to the program.
1: Good afternoon. I love the stand rule, but that's another thing. I think it's, I hate the way that teams used to cut off the 45-degree kick. That's what's made football great, is Dacos and those blokes doing. Anyway, my point is from last week's game, Aaron Norton. I've watched this a few times, and your producer and I went through it, and apparently the AFL ticked it off. But the Sydney player, Edwards, who runs back into the pack.
0: Was it tunnelling? Yeah.
1: And it's forward tunnelling, and it looks horrendous. Mm. He has no eyes on the ball. He's running flat out into that two-person marking contest, and it could have easily been the Sydney player that suffered. And I rang up the Saturday, your Saturday show at the start of the year when a Richmond player got cluttered into front on and nothing happened. Someone's going to get seriously injured, and it should be an automatic, to me, an automatic 50 or almost a reportable offence. You're not in the contest. You're not in that marking contest. You're just running back to cause mayhem. And it really detracts from the game. And it got, you know, thank God Aaron Norton got up and played last week. I mean, it's we don't need it. And the Sydney player, the AFL ticked it off and said, well, nothing to see here. He was slowing down. He had eyes on the ball, not on the video that I've seen.
0: I did wonder, Michael, we spoke about this on our program here in the West after that game. I wondered whether Will Edwards would be in trouble for tunnelling. You thought instantly no quarters.
2: No, I didn't. I think Aaron Norton contributes to that. What we love about it, and first thing, I was so happy that he wasn't seriously injured in that. I was really concerned when he flew through there and landed on his head. But no, he contributes to that. That's the way he plays the game. He's acrobatic. And we don't want to see him curb that because we love Aaron Norton and what he brings. But I think it's a bit of a long bow to accuse the Sydney player of contributing to that. No, I know we disagreed, Clint, but I'm with no.
3: Well, I don't think it was reportable. I think both players contributed to it, but I

0: ever so exposed. When a player has his head over the ball, if, that's always what you're told as a player in junior, keep your head over the ball, and there's more contests over the ball. It is interesting if you look at the concussion statistics, as I did a couple of years ago. I've got a breakdown of where they'd all come from. The highest number, not the majority, but the highest number was from aerial contests, because players are taught, and the way the game's being officiated has taught players to exercise duty of care for a player with his head over the ball. They've taught them to exercise duty of care in tackles. There's been very little coaching, very little instruction, very few rules or interpretations around aerial contests to protect the player going for the ball, as Aaron Norton was, quite recklessly. I think you could say that his attempt on a mark was extraordinary, because he's such a talented aerial player with it. When he gets a jump at the ball, he jumped at an improbable ball, almost marked it. But it was, to move him even slightly in that situation is dangerous. I think that, yes. So Michael's point, I'm not sure it's the best example, but there are too many times where a player takes off and he's at the mercy of someone buckling him from under, or landing on his head or on his back or something, and it could be quite serious.
1: So I'll throw this one firstly at you, Quarters. How is what happened with Will Edwards any less dangerous than pushing a player into a contest when they suspend players for that?
2: Well, see, I think pushing a player in a contest is dangerous and they should be punished for it. And I agree with tunnelling should be punished. I'm just not sure. I don't have the same take on the Will Edwards involvement in that contest that you obviously do.
0: Do you think, Glenn, just to summarise, do you think Norton's attack on the ball was just unbelievably, unusually brave and athletic?
2: I do, but it's not unusual for him. That's what he does. He's done that numerous times. So that's what I'm trying to say. I think he's...
0: Maybe it's a coach. Yep.
2: How do you coach that out of a person, though? And do we want to coach that out of him? It's a game that, unfortunately, there are injuries. And we don't want to see a serious injury, but I would hate to see a player of his capabilities put the cue in the rack and not go for those remarkable marks that he takes from time to time.
0: Fair enough.
1: Let's pause here on the Sunday Footy Forum at 10 to 2 if you're on the East Coast, 10 to 12 in the West. You can do your own maths wherever else you happen to be. Malcolm's rung in from the Territory. We'll speak to him next. This is the Sunday Footy Forum on ABC Local Radio, on Sport Digital, and streaming on ABC Listen.
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1: As always, if you want to ask us a question or make a point on the state of Australian football, you are free to do so. Love to hear from you. 1300 558 222 is our talkback number. Malcolm has rung that. G'day, Malcolm, calling in for the Territory. How are you going?
6: Oh, well, thank you, and thanks for the opportunity to make a comment. I know you've spoken at length about the stand rules and the issues you're having at AFL senior level. I'd just like to make a comment about the how it works at much lower levels in the in Australian competition. I coach a women's team in the Big Rivers Football League, and we often, each year I have a high turnover number of players. Some players playing for their first time in senior footy. We practice as much as we can at training to understand the distance you have to stand away and how the stand rule works. But when you've had players who haven't played before and in a lowest level competition, trying to understand the interpretation of the umpire, it's very, very challenging. We can have girls who, they don't mean to be there, they just don't know that they have to try and get away because the circumstance just presents itself that suddenly there's a 50 metre. And I find that really challenging in our competition because the AFL rules, then whatever they bring in, filter down to our level. I don't know how you make a difference with it in these lower levels, but it's very, very hard to coach to that rule.
0: Great call, Malcolm. It's a reminder that the AFL runs the rules not only for the AFL but for all levels of the game. I personally think in the long, long, long run, and there's no chance of this getting up, but if I was AFL supremo for a day and I'm looking at the whole code, I would actually

0: make it 16 a side, as with the AFLW. I think that would, you wouldn't need a stand rule. There's a whole bunch of anti-congestion rules you wouldn't need. And I think it'd be easier to field teams in the Northern. There's a whole bunch of reasons why I'd do it, but that's not going to happen. That's just not on anyone's agenda. So that's the old VFA, Jake.
1: Yeah, lose the wings.
0: VFA, yeah, no well, wings. No, I wouldn't lose the. I don't know. They'll lose the wings. No. I'd lose a defender and a forward. Actually, that's what I'd do. But that's not going to happen. But a great call, because.

0: Tingatang or in the Rivers competition that you're involved with. So I think you're completely right. Every time a rule changes, one of my first thoughts is, how is this going to play somewhere else? Yeah. Last touch is probably okay. I don't think it's interesting. I want to just say, too, some of the rules that have been changed, I like. Mm. Everyone always highlights the rules we don't like the stand rule. What about the rules? 666, look at these finishes. You can do things now that you couldn't do with the Adelaide. There was two goals scored within the last, 48 seconds?
1: Yep.
0: Of that game? And the showdown? The end of the I think the 666 rule is an absolute plus. And I would say, I think the last touch is pretty easy to understand now, and the players adjust immediately. What do you guys think?
2: The ruck rule as well. But isn't the point, though, that we have these changes that have made the game quicker? Do we need the stand rule?
1: I see
0: they would say saying. they would say yes. They would say that when you take it away, clubs, so much of the coaching now at the highest level. This is where there is a difference between, which is the point of Malcolm here. So many of the changes are brought about because coaches control how things are played, and they cut off defensively. They do things to cut off angles to crowd space, and the stand rule was brought in by Steve Hocking. But it was Steve Hocking, was it? To stop clubs defensively from slowing the game down.
1: The one about last disposal out of bounds that I think we haven't got right is the really ticky touchwood stuff about that's bounced off someone's foot, or, you know, Alex Neil-Bullen cleverly exploiting the rule, hand passing into an opponent's shin and it goes across, and they call that last disposal out of bounds. I would just throw that in. Just throw those in. Unless it is an obvious disposal that goes out of bounds, either a hand pass or a kick down the line and you change it over. If there's a massive contest for the football and the ball ping balls around, bounces off someone's foot, goes out, I know technically it's a disposal, but no, just throw that in.
2: I'll be a little mischievous and throw it out there. If you do whack a ball on someone's leg and it goes out, you should be penalised. But no, I think it should be definitely thrown in.
1: Yeah.
2: That's ugly, that side of it.
1: That's
2: where it hasn't worked.
1: The common sense argument that his role was not trying to keep the ball in play. He's actually trying to get it out of play off you.

0: either stand rule, the cons outweigh the pros, and it makes a hard game to umpire even more difficult. I've got about 2 minutes before we head to the news. That gives Margie a chance to have her say. G'day, welcome to the program.
1: Hi, guys. How you going?
0: We're good. Fire away.
1: Okay, I've rung before, but I need to reiterate again. I'm a football supporter. I've been following footy for 55-odd years. I'm a West Coast supporter. My husband's a Carlton supporter. We both enjoy AFL footy very much. We watch all the games, et cetera, et cetera. But what is really starting to turn us off now is I'm not bagging the umpires. It's the way they interpret the rules and the laws that the people above make. And they just, some of them just don't really seem to have any idea, or they all interpret it in a different way. So as a supporter, I would like to see the rules and the laws paired right back. The head is still very important and sacrosanct. I get that, and I know that's very important. But as a football follower, I'm getting very frustrated. I don't understand some of the decisions. People around me when I go to the footy don't understand either, and they're not necessarily West Coast supporters. I just think we really need to have a good look at our game. The other final point I want to make is, why don't we have someone like a Trevor Nesbitt from Western Australia applying for the job that Andrew Dillon's doing in some capacity in the future? Because until we have someone from another state governing the body, I feel like it's not a true AFL competition.
0: Margie, we have to leave it there, but thank you for your comments. Certainly passionately put forward, and I think there's a lot of fans who agree with you. News time, back with more of the Sunday Footy Forum shortly.
2: Good afternoon, Tony Carr with ABC News. NT Police Commissioner Martin Dole says charges were officially laid last night against the man arrested in Alice Springs on Thursday after a five-day manhunt. Jefferson Lewis has been charged with one count of murder of a five-year-old girl and will face court in Darwin later this week. He was flown to Darwin after his arrest in Alice Springs caused an outbreak of violence in the town. Commissioner Dole says it's been an awful time for the girl's family and the entire Alice Springs community.
3: This matter is now before the courts, and as a result, it would be inappropriate for the police to provide further comment or discuss in detail the events. I would ask that the community respect the judicial process, and I would also ask that the community continue to respect the family as they continue to process their deep grief and sorrow.
2: Meanwhile, Northern Territory Police say they've arrested 11 people in relation to the looting of shops in Alice Springs on Thursday night. Unrest broke out in the town after the arrest of Jefferson Lewis. Detective Acting Superintendent Michael Alderman says numerous people were involved in looting shops near the Alice Springs Hospital, and he's urging other offenders to turn themselves in.
4: The behaviour is absolutely atrocious, and essentially it's criminalistic, it's outright looting. The businesses involved have suffered extensive monetary loss.
2: Nationals leader Matt Canavan says he remains firmly opposed to a planned national gun buyback, despite the Anti-Semitism Royal Commission urging governments to implement the scheme. The Prime Minister legislated the scheme in the wake of the Bondi terror attack, but Queensland is refusing to sign up, while other states appear to be dragging their feet. Last week, the Royal Commission released its interim report recommending all states and territories join the scheme. Senator Canavan has told insiders he's opposed to what he describes as a rushed scheme.
5: We're forcing Australians to give up the firearms that their fathers, their grandfathers, their great-grandfathers used to defend this country. So they've been handed down these firearms. They're not really in use anymore, of course, but they are captured by these ridiculous knee-jerk laws.
2: Iran says the US president's boasts that the US Navy has acted like pirates are a damning admission. Here's Larry Butros.
6: Donald Trump told reporters that the US blockade of Iranian ports was very friendly and also very profitable.
7: We have a line of ships, big ones, 2 million barrels.
6: Yesterday he said the Navy's takeover of ships, cargo and oil made the United States sort of like pirates. Iran's foreign ministry spokesperson Ismail Baghaei says the comment was

0: words, no verbal slip. He's urged the international community not to normalise what he calls blatant violations of international law. Donald Trump initially rejected Iran's new peace plan presented to negotiators, but now says he's still reviewing it, while he hasn't ruled out resuming strikes on Iran if, he says, they misbehave.
1: The worsening health of Iranian Nobel Peace Prize laureate Narges Mohammadi is renewing scrutiny of Iran's treatment of seriously ill political prisoners. Kava Akbari reports.
2: The Narges Mohammadi Foundation says the 54-year-old who won the Peace Prize in 2023 remains unstable and on oxygen after being transferred from Zanjan prison to hospital with a severe cardiac crisis. The Nobel Peace Prize Committee says Ms. Mohammadi must be released to her Iran medical team, warning her life remains at risk. Amnesty International has documented a pattern in Iran's prisons where seriously ill prisoners are denied life-saving health care, systematically allowing some to die. Ms. Mohammadi's family says her continued detention poses a direct and immediate threat to her life.
1: Arsenal has extended its lead at the top of the English Soccer's Premier League after a 3-0 win at home over Fulham. The Gunners scored all of their goals in the first half. The win means Arsenal now sits 6 points clear of title rivals Manchester City, although City has played 2 less league games. Elsewhere, Brentford beat West Ham 3-0, Newcastle won 3-1 over Brighton, and Wolves and Sunderland played out a 1-1 draw. WA's weather. Light showers over southern parts of the state, mostly near the south coast. The chance of a shower or thunderstorm over the western Pilbara and the chance of a shower over the far north Kimberley. A windy day in the Pilbara and Gascoyne. In Perth, a partly cloudy afternoon with light winds and a forecast top of 22. The outlook, partly cloudy again tomorrow, 22, then sunny through to next Saturday with temperatures in the low 20s. Currently in Perth, it's 16 degrees. ABC News.
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9: And I'm alongside Jake Nile, The Age newspaper, and Glenn Quatermain of The West Australian. 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We'll head to Eddie in just a moment, but 1300 558 222 to call us. I'll try and get through some of your text messages as well. 0437 774 774. If you want to send us a text, 0437 774 774. Games to come today, and they overlap, which is just bewildering. Sydney versus Melbourne at the SCG, and Gold Coast and the Giants, the Expansion Cup up at Carrara. Before we do anything else, I just wanted to mention the really sad news that came through this morning, the death of Clark Hansen, longtime Australian football broadcaster, called at the Olympics, was a tennis caller of great renown here at the ABC, passed away. A Melbourne Cricket Ground Media Hall of Fame inductee, spent 3 decades calling sport here at the ABC. Thoughts with his family, including, of course, his son, Ash Hansen, an Eagles premiership player, current assistant coach at Carlton. But yeah, Clark, I know the ABC was a huge part of his life, and everybody who had any involvement with him still remembers him very, very fondly. He was a terrific caller and a tremendous person. Jake Nile?
10: Yeah, look, just Clark's contribution, not only around AFL, but across all sports and coverage of sports. And from my dealings with him, which I'm not going to say were overly close, but knew him for a long time and just a gentleman. That's what I would say. And, you know, my thoughts, like everyone's, go out to the Hansen family. And obviously I know Ashley a little bit through Carlton and through his involvement in footy from the Eagles.
11: Just from my limited experience with him in the 80s and 90s, I just recall a font of knowledge and a beautiful human. That's all I'll say. And my thoughts to the family.
9: I spoke to him twice in my entire time, and he was terrific to speak to both times about his career and also about his son, and was lucky enough to spend a bit of time with Ash, firstly with West Coast, and he spent some time in the ABC broadcast box before he moved.

0: to become a coach with Footscray, of course, so, and now with the Blues. But yeah, thoughts with everybody who knew him, and I know everybody who met him only has wonderful things to say about him as a person. So thoughts to the entire Hanson family. Couple of texts that I want to get through as well. Thanks so much for everyone texting in. Can you explain why the Blues VFL team is doing so well, but the AFL team's floundering? Thanks from Brett in Canberra. I can't. These are things that happen, unfortunately. Sometimes at the lower level, you've got enough players who can make an impact. We've seen it happen. The West Coast Waffle side have had a couple of good wins this year as well. They're going okay. Lost overnight, but yeah, these things do happen.
1: It used to be, Clint, that veteran footy officials. I remember. I think Greg Miller was one of them, who was at North for a long time, Richmond briefly. If your team is on the bottom and your reserves team's on the top, it was seen as a real sign of trouble, because you would have a lot of players that were good enough for the lower level and not good enough for the higher level. Now, that may have changed because teams now have top-up players. So it's a slightly different equation. You might have good top-up players that are getting you that bounce in your list. You may have some good developing players. Geelong, I saw Geelong win the reserves premiership, the VFL premiership. I think it was the year before they took flight. It was 2004 or 5 or 6, one of those years before they took off. They had some tremendous young players in that team, and they were very good. They weren't going so well in the seniors at that point. But that, we're talking about people like Jimmy Bartel, et cetera, et cetera, et cetera. And so it can be a decent sign. Not sure what it means with Carlton, though, because I don't think they've got enough players.
0: Andrew Fagor makes a point. This is a fair one, too. Alex Neil-Bullen, the free that he got was for out on the full, not last disposal. I'll still go back to the original point, though. He wasn't trying to keep the ball in play. His hand passed it into an opponent. It's ricocheted off the opponent, gone out on the full, off his leg, and he gets the free kick for it. That's clever exploitation of the rules. But I don't think those circumstances, it should count.
2: Well, it's not in the spirit of the game.
0: Correct. It's just common sense. Where's the common sense being applied here?
1: If that had not gone out in the full and had ricocheted off the opponent, whoever that was, I can't remember, and Neil-Bullen had handballed it and had just gone as a ground kick by the other player, that should not be a free.
0: Mm.
1: It's not an intentional disposal.
0: Mm. And it's not an intentional out of bounds on the full either. So,
2: it's not hard to get that right.
0: Yeah, I wouldn't have thought so. Enjoying the chat. Same old arguments. Time-honoured rules of the game have been murdered, says Simon. No one knows how to interpret the debacle of the rule changes. Can we keep it simple, like Margie was saying? Go back to some basics. Save the game. Games have been decided every week on contentious issues. It's just plain wrong. The AFL is contrived entertainment now, not a game of Aussie rules. By the way, speaking of contrived entertainment, does anyone have strong thoughts on getting rid of the draw? I am so in favour of keeping the draw. And I know this is one of the great hardy perennials. It's like, doing stories on dodgy laundromats and fat kids when you're a current affairs program. It's just one of those things that comes up all the time. We need a result. Yeah, we do. We've got one. The result's a draw. A draw is a result. You can't sort it out over the period of time through the home and away season. You split the points and we all move on. That is how it is. It's been for a long time, and I can't cop any of the arguments that we simply, for entertainment purposes, need to have it decided. No, have it as it is. Stop messing around with it.
2: So clearly you need them. You need extra time in finals because of fixturing. So we accept that.
0: Yep.
2: But there is no reason that we can't have draws in the home and away season. I think Thursday night was a great example of that. I would just like to see them play the draw song.
0: The draw song.
2: Which I don't know
1: what song would
2: heard
1: that? What song would that be?
0: The draw song.
2: There is a draw song.
1: There's a draw song.
2: There is an official draw song.
0: Where is it?
1: I've never heard it.
0: No. Let me find it for you. We had it yesterday.
2: We'll try and get it up at some stage in the next little bit.
0: While I do that, though, while I do look for the draw song, do you have any thoughts on the draw?
1: No, I think it's a result, and it always mystifies me. One thing it does is that it gives a separation from percentage against most other teams.
0: Yeah.
1: Right? So if Hawthorn are vying for top four or top six, they've got a draw, and that negates their percentage unless someone else gets a draw. Collingwood are probably, they're probably a step back as a team. And so that might be the difference, though, between them making the finals or not, or finishing whatever order they do. I don't mind it. When people look at percentage And percentage is heavily influenced by who you play twice.
0: Mm.
1: So I don't know why people are so hot on it has to be a result. It is a result.
0: Mm.
1: And I know of people in tipping competitions who've tipped a draw correctly.
0: Wow.
1: And it should be worth almost double points in a tipping comp if you tipped a draw, doesn't it?
2: Oh, shouldn't it?
0: Should get 10 points if you tip a draw.
2: It was a weird draw on Thursday night because most people expected Hawthorn to win. Hawthorn won the metrics that really count, inside 50. You know, Hawthorn probably should have won by 3 or 4 goals. However, Collingwood, it felt like Collingwood walked away with a bit more to spare because they had the game in their keeping and almost felt like a win to Hawthorn, even though they should have won.
1: I agree.
2: Do you know what I mean? Is that fair?
1: I agree. Yeah, 100%. Hawthorn, on the metrics of entries and particularly the centre clearances, where they were 19-5, should have won the game. The 19-5 is a massive number.
2: Yeah, poor kicking. Very poor kicking.
1: But their conversion was poor. Their shots, as McRae pointed out accurately, though, look at where Hawthorn were getting their shot. The more revealing stat of how the teams went forward is the marks inside 50 were the same, basically. Collingwood's shots were almost dead in front, nearly all of them. Hawthorn was, before Ginnivan kicked that shot, there was a lot of rush shots, then there was a lot of shots from not great positions.
2: Dirty ball
1: going inside 50. Their ball use was not as good. So Hawthorn won the contest better. Collingwood's ball use was better, and their defence was better. So that's how you end up with that sort of result. The thing is, Hawthorn to me are a more talented team with more players in their prime. Against that, Collingwood probably had more players in their best side not playing. If you look at Pendlebury and McCreary and Howe and Cameron getting injured. So it was a fascinating game, but I think keep the draw. Keep it. No one's happy and everyone's happy.
0: And we've overcooked this. This is not the official draw song, but it should be. This is the Barrackville Singers. We played this yesterday here on Sports Talk. Here we go. Here's the draw song.

0: Just proving that we shouldn't take ourselves too seriously.
1: Exactly why they should play it after a draw. Have a bit of fun.
2: I don't mind the baritone there.
1: That's great, isn't it? It's quite very catchy.
2: Some good, very catchy. Yeah.
0: Very much like all the traditional club songs as well. I liked it. Artie says, keep the draw. Everyone is happy or unhappy, as the case may be. Let's head to Eddie, who wants to have his say, ringing from WA. G'day, Eddie.
3: Yeah, hi. Look, we hear and see a lot about head injuries, liabilities and the like. And recently a game between the Bulldogs and the Dockers, a young player, I think his name's Dudley, dive head first like a rugby charge to lay a try and gets a free kick when he ran into the Bulldogs player.
0: Mm.
3: Now, whether to get the kick or not, the AFL, VFL are all concerned with liability. 8 years out, does this fellow get head injuries, whoever it is? And a lot of injuries are happening this year, and you see the people diving under the pack, diving head first into these things. And on television, it looked like, hey, that guy charged the pack. He was probably a metre or a few feet away from the ball, and yet he gets a free kick. It's just, I feel sorry for the umpires, actually, and they might not see what one sees from the television side. They'd be the other side. But it's not about that. It's about 6 or 8 years down the road, someone's got concussion, they blame the football, there's going to be millions of dollars paid out in litigation, and should the responsibility be, hey, you can't charge into a pack head first, you're chasing the ball, you generally think you're going to put your hands to it. If you put your boot in, that's kicking in danger. So the hand or the fist punching the ball away, quite acceptable. Or have we gone back to the rugby style, who are also having longevity of insurance risk and things like that? I don't think it's very sporting, actually, charging head first into something. And I think if I was the opposition player, I don't know how, I wouldn't say how I'd tackle that because it sounded rather awful. But
1: Eddie, was that a free kick to Dudley?
0: Yes, it was.
1: So it shouldn't be. It shouldn't be.
3: It was a critical part of the game too, because I think, and look, I don't follow either team, but it looked like that the Bulldogs were a few goals in front and that gave the Dockers a lift. I think he kicked a goal. I stand corrected on it. I was just amazed that he got a free kick, but I'm more concerned about the future of a, doesn't matter the issue. I love the football game. You can have people that, you know, very tall, 200 centimetres. You can have them at 160 centimetres. And I think that what makes the football so attractive. People of all sizes can play Australian rules football. Fantastic. But let's not encourage them to use the head in the wrong manner.
0: Eddie, I agree. And I know our commentary team spoke about that on the night, saying that there's an issue here where players feel that they can almost go in with their head because the head is so protected, you get a free kick for it. You shouldn't be getting a free kick under those circumstances.
1: It's an argument you should have a free kick paid against you because it's not the same as diving, of course. But you're going for the footy, but you've really got to be able to protect the player from protecting himself. You know what I'm saying?
0: Yeah.
1: Against his own actions. So I think it should almost be a free kick against that player.
0: Yeah, it wasn't someone, the ball's come to them, they put their head
1: discourage
0: over.
1: Discourage the action.
0: Yeah, he actually's gone in to try to win the football. It's stupidly courageous and shouldn't be awarded. I agree with Eddie on that one. I did absolutely remember the situation. I remember our broadcast team talking about

0: By the way, want to draw a song? What about Both Sides Now?
1: Both Sides Now. Who sings that?
2: No, I don't know that
1: No,
2: song.
1: I don't know that one.
0: No.
1: I have heard at other
0: Yeah.
1: country footy games someone play Ain't No Second Prize by Jimmy Barnes, which I thought was quite
0: Okay.
1: funny.
0: Yeah.
1: Joni
0: Anyway,
1: Mitchell, by the way. There you go.
0: that's the one.
1: Thanks, Mitch.
0: My comment question is, when are the umpires going to stop giving free kicks to guys who drop their knees and get free kicks around the neck?
1: Well, it is, and this happens a lot of times. I feel for the umpires in these decisions. It's really hard to make that call.
3: Well, how do you stop Nick Watson? He doesn't have to drop his knees. He's
1: Just small.
3: barely. He's just small. It's yeah. Look. I think they've gotten better at it. Sort of post the Ginnivan period, where Jack Ginnivan, particularly at Collingwood, was doing it, and he could milk it. He could sort of. I'm not sure it was a dropping of the knees. Obviously, Joel Selwood was famously he shrugged. He shrugged up. I think they've gotten a little bit better, but it's tricky. It's not e this is not easy to umpire.
1: Yeah, at full
3: Very,
1: speed.
3: very difficult to umpire.
1: Full
3: The
1: speed,
3: one,
1: it's
3: I think,
1: so tough.
3: to combine the two calls from Eddie previously and now from David, I think the one where the guy ploughs his head in, that should just be if you're tackled, holding the ball. If you plough your head in and you're not even trying to dispose of it, and you plough your head in to try and draw the free, and you've got the ball, holding the ball.
1: I would
2: It
1: stop it.
2: discourages the action.
1: Yeah. Brian and Carol also keep the draw, they say. Thank you, Brian and Carol, for texting in. Let's go to Gary and say g'day to Gary, 1300 558 222, if you want to chat to us here on the Sunday Footy Forum. Hello, mate. Fire away.
4: Yeah, g'day, boys. So, look, I'd keep the draw for a start. Absolutely. It's more a benefit to the game than a disadvantage, I think. I mean, a draw, if you walk away from being a spectator at that game, you've had a pretty good day as far as I'm concerned. Look, talking about not in the spirit of the game, I would propose that if a player says, "I touched the ball," I would say, "Yes, you touched the ball. We go back to the centre, we play it on. But if we prove later on that you didn't touch that ball, you're going to get penalised and severely." I mean, I'm talking about a 2 week ban or something,
1: Oh,
4: because
1: okay.
4: you've something. Let's give a penalty and we'll tell you this is the penalty. And all penalties should be up front. I mean, if you hit somebody high, this is what you're going to get. This is what you're risking. So I would think give some of the benefit back to the players. I mean, take it away from the umpires. The umpires have got a tough enough job. I used to be a cricket umpire, and there was nothing more annoyable when I was doing it than everyone screaming about an LBW. Somebody standing at square leg is carrying on like a pork chop. I mean, the job is hard enough already without having 11 people screaming at you. Is that a LBW? I mean, give it back to the players. Give some of it back. I mean, I'm there to adjudicate it. You're the ones that know what happened out there. You nicked the ball. Walk. I mean, it's hard enough for a junior umpire to decide this without having 11 people screaming at him.
1: I'm not about walking. I've been abused by this before. I leave it up to the umpire. I'm not a walker.
2: Swings and roundabouts, Clint. You get given out plenty of times when you're not.
1: Oh, absolutely. I
2: Don't
1: remember
2: walk.
1: Playing. I smashed one into my pads once and got given out LB. And
2: yep.
1: you can't go, "Oh, I didn't it. What are you talking about?"
2: Gary might be giving a bit too much credit to our professional sports people out there, because I've never seen a defender not say it was touched.
1: This is an interesting. I hadn't really
2: It's a
1: thought
2: really
1: about
2: interesting
1: this.
2: Concept, though, is it? So the result stands,
1: Yeah,
2: but if the
1: but the
2: player's
1: suspension
2: proven...
1: happens afterwards.
2: Yeah, it's a really interesting point.
1: Well, that's a bit like the simulation rule that they tried to bring in soccer, where if you were found guilty afterwards of simulation, you would face a ban. It never really got off the ground. It
2: So
1: just didn't happen. It was a
2: Steven
1: theory.
2: Silvani in the 1993 grand final, was it touched?
1: Yeah. I don't know. It's food for thought from Gary. What do you reckon, Jake?
3: On Steven Silvani in the grand final, I'm glad it was. I'm glad that it was given a goal.
2: Yeah, oh, yeah.
3: It was such a good goal by Michael Long. Loved it.
1: No, I mean
3: and no disrespect to Soss, who is a champion, but oh, look, no, I don't think so. I think if we're, I look, I respect Gary's view, but no, I don't think the consequences. I mean, if they have the technology, the bigger question is what you do with the technology.
1: And that's where I'm
3: that's
1: going to.
3: That's where the decisions have.

0: be made. I don't think we need behind reviews.
1: I was going to ask you this now. Where are you on the arc who I thought got involved when it absolutely didn't need to in Adelaide, the Soligo goal that called it back? And I'm still unconvinced from the video that we've seen that if it's about, and this is, I go back to this originally, if it's about stopping the howler, I'm not sure that you could definitively say whether that's a goal or not. So why get involved?
0: If you're in the arc? If you want to look at the mother of, everyone's criticising the arc, mind you, we can criticise it both ways. The arc didn't get involved in the biggest incident that's ever occurred, other than Tom Hawkins in the grand final when they didn't have Ben Keys. It cost Adelaide a place in the finals, absolutely. And there was no call made. Correct?
1: Yep, that's correct.
0: The ball was kicked in, which is almost the opposite of the Rowan Marshall effect from last weekend, where Rowan Marshall was given a mark and kicked a goal when it could have been a behind, and the umpire's call was a behind. So the way I see it, though, is it should have probably accepted the umpire's call. Because I don't even think the replay, I don't know what you, Jim,
2: Marshall?
0: Think, I don't... Yeah.
2: Oh, it was a ridiculous call.
0: It should have been a point.
2: It's a 101-point result for a start. That's probably not the point. But, yes, it's a behind every day of the week.
1: And
0: the umpire's there. The umpire's there.
2: Go with the umpire.
1: The goal umpire and the boundary umpire both thought it was a behind. And I'm still unconvinced
2: it's still
1: at the
2: behind.
1: Vision that it's not a behind. I think it's a behind.
0: Well, this is problem with marks, just to be very, I'm sorry, a bit train spotty here, a bit technical. When someone momentum carries the ball, at what point did they have control even before they carry the line? Sometimes they are not in control as the point where they took most of the grab over the line, part of the grab before the line. So where do you want to end it?
1: Yep.
0: Just goal. If it doesn't result in a goal, it's not reviewed.
1: And also,
0: and it'll save time.
2: Yep.
1: Even then, it's just,
2: I'm happy with
1: if
2: that.
1: If you're absolutely... If there's not an absolute stinker, just ignore it. This is Clever from Stan in Hobart. Hi, team. When scores are even at full time in the AFL, is it a draw or a tie? Noting the distinction between the two in cricket, because of course they are different in cricket. You get a draw when you don't get a result. You get a tie when scores are completely level after both teams have batted twice.
2: A draw in the AFL.
1: It's a draw in the AFL, yeah. But you could say a tie. I don't think it matters that much, but I like your point there. Kelvin rings in, might be our last caller of the day. Kelvin, fire away.
3: Yeah, so I'm talking about the draws thing here. Now, going on to Friday night, we had two games with where a point in it or something. If we'd had played another 5 minutes, those results might have been different. So why didn't we play an extra 5 minutes?
1: So what happens if you then find that the scores are exactly the same after those 5 minutes?
3: Yeah. No, I'm just saying, if you played an extra 5 minutes in those ones, you could have had a different result.
1: Yeah.
3: Now, I'm saying the same thing with the draw. At the moment, we have every team plays 23 games of 100 minutes. That's the equity. Why would you want to change? And we've got enough inequities in the game.

0: in the competition as it is, why would you want to put another inequity there by giving somebody sort of to have 2,305 minutes in a season, and difference of just to sort of make things. So I think for equity's sake, all the game, everybody, every team has to play the same amount of minutes per year. And so you just never shouldn't be able to, shouldn't play extra time.
1: Well, they don't play exactly the same amount of minutes.
2: No, no.
1: Because,
2: but I get the
1: but
2: point.
1: I get what his point is. And that's, again, this is me being a train spotter. Jake, imagine if you did have an extra 5 minutes each way and someone, let's say one of your goal kickers boots three and that wins them the Coleman medal at the end of the year.
2: And well, and also you are 0.01%
1: your percentage differences
2: above fourth, fifth, so you're into the top four. So
1: yep.
2: I agree with that.
1: Yep.
2: Yeah, that's why you don't have extra time during the home and away season.
1: So your percentage difference would only count if there was another game that was also a draw that you couldn't sort out afterwards. So I just think, just keep the draw. It's a result. You can't sort it out over the period of time. You share the points. I refuse to believe that the game would be better if you had an extra 10 minutes of footy. And then imagine if you have to have another 10 minutes of footy in the home and away season and people, the sports scientists, start talking about loading issues.
2: Well, what if there's the Brownlow favourite is injured in extra time during a home and away game?
1: Mm.
2: Then we'd be calling. Then we'd be saying no extra time. So, no, just keep it as it is.
1: Fortunately, no more time for calls. Sorry, Brendan. Apologies. We'll try and get to you next week if we can here on the Sunday Footy Forum. Got to wrap things up. Jake Niall, really enjoyed being back and chatting to you.
3: Yes, and you, Clinton, Glenn, and obviously the listeners out there.
1: Always good to chat to them. Quarters, see you during the week.
2: You will.
1: Good on you, Glenn Quartermain. From the West Australian and Jake Niall, of course, from the Age newspaper, senior writers at both of those august organisations. 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Of course, don't forget, you can text our broadcast team coming up on 0437 774 774 as well. We're off to the SCG now. Sydney up against Melbourne. Ben Cameron, Daniel Garb, Ryan O'Keefe, Joel Patfull and Declan Byrne, your commentary team. 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
0: It don't get better than this.
1: From 45 and right.
18: Ambitious effort, unbelievable!
20: The left foot is a goal!
21: Oh, yeah!
22: Rosen kicks off goal! The prancing pony!
23: What a goal!
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34: What about that? Took them all on and said, I'll have some of these.
35: Bailey pinches his pocket and bang, bang, bang. 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

0: Watson snaps. Oh, Watson puts it through. And the Wizard arrives precisely on time.
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8: You take a seat because it don't get better than this.
0: For 80-odd years, this was an inner city rivalry in Melbourne. For the last 40 years, it has represented

0: there's another debate as well. Gawn or Grundy? A ruck off at the SCG. You've got to be careful as you roll that out. Just very careful with a ruck off. But welcome inside the picturesque Sydney Cricket Ground. No late change for either of these two sides. Ben Cameron in position to call all of the action. Ryan O'Keefe, the Norm Smith medalist, and Joel Patful, the 200 gamer, along for the ride, as is Daniel Garb, as always, here in Sydney. Garby, great to see you.
1: Good afternoon, Benny. Good afternoon to everyone. A lovely Sunday in Sydney for this one, for the most dangerous team in the competition right now, in the Sydney Swans, up against a surprise packet of 2026. No one expected the D's to be up where they are at the moment. Stephen King's made a huge impact, but today they get probably their toughest test of the season. So we look forward to seeing how they respond on Brodie Grundy's 250th game.
0: Melbourne have made the 3:15 slot on Sunday afternoons their own. When they've played in that slot at the MCG this year, they've won. When they've played away from that slot, not at the MCG, they've lost. 5-2, it breaks down perfectly so far in season 2026. Great to have Ryan O'Keefe there, the Norm Smith medalist, back in 2012, joining us as he so often is here in Sydney. Rock, always a pleasure to come up to Sydney and see you.
2: Yeah, it's great. And look, I'm really excited about this game. I think it's going to be a really good battle and probably closer than maybe what some people might think. But to the ruck battle to start with, I think this is going to be, yeah, this is going to be a ding-dong fine battle, I think. And, you know, both ruckmen are terrific. You know, Brody was arguably the premier ruckman at one stage, and obviously Max has been dominant for so long. To your second question, Sydney's a better city, mate. Quite easy. I've lived in both. I grew up in one, and now I live here. Much better.
0: Okay. I'm sure we'll hear from people on the SMS line over the course of the afternoon about Sydney versus Melbourne. Coffee better in Melbourne, perhaps. Joel Patful, we've got some cool guys working on the ABC sport coverage. Cool Jules, our technician in Melbourne, but Joel Patful might have him covered. Great to see you, the former Lion and Giant and 200 gamer. What are you looking forward to this afternoon?
3: Good to see you too. Thanks for having me. Mate, I'm looking forward to the key forward matchups and the backs, who Melbourne have got to match with Charlie Kurnow and the big Sydney forwards. Joel Armati up there has been really dominant in this first half of the year as well. So some big key matchups. Obviously that Swans midfield as well. What have Melbourne got to match them in that department? They've got a few young guys in. Jack Steele as well, the new recruit's been going well. So him going head-to-head with that Sydney midfield's one to watch for me.
0: Yeah, it's going to be very enthralling throughout the afternoon. The Gawn and Grundy matchup. I mean, it's incredible when you look at the fact that they were teammates once upon a time, 14 games together in 2023. Melbourne actually won more than they lost when they did play together. So 8 wins from 14 games. When they've gone head-to-head, and I know it's hard to judge this given it's a team game, they're one of 22 or 23 depending on when they've met. 11 times they've come up against one another. Grundy's teams have won 7 of those matches. So generally his teams have got up and he's been singing the song. But what is it going to look like this afternoon, Joel and Ryan, when they do go heads up, do you think? Who gets the better of that battle?
2: Well, it is going to be a great battle, but I think to Joel's point, it's the midfield battle that we know the clearances here. You can get direct to top of this goal square and get deep entries, which is the best way to score on this ground. So I think, yeah, that ruck battle is going to be, I think they'll nullify each other because they're both really good around the ground. They are slightly different, I think. Probably Brody's a bit more of a scrambler and follow-up and that absolute, workhorse. I just sort of think it's going to be that they'll sort of nullify each other. But, yeah, like the midfield battle, like Cozzy Pickett and Steele for Melbourne, been in great form. So, how do they, with Isaac coming back in, how does that battle go? That's going to be probably, I see how it determines the outcome of this game.
3: It's going to be good to watch, isn't it? I mean, especially on the SCG when it's such a small ground, there'll be a lot of clearances and a lot of stoppages, and both ruckmen are going to be so important for both teams. I think for me, it's how they get used around the ground. Both guys have been getting 20-plus possessions and really getting involved defensively. So if Grundy can get forward and kick a goal or two, I think that's going to be really important. And Gawn on the other side as well, how he can be used when he goes forward.
1: Gawn continues to amaze, of course, in the most incredible way. I mean, clinches a 9th All Australian blazer this season, then he's out on his own. That'd be the record. It's easy to forget, though, when the Swans got Grundy, it was to fill a massive hole in pursuit of a premiership. And I think we've forgotten that because of all the chat around Charlie Kurnow. They needed Kurnow in order to be the final piece in that puzzle. But

0: Before that, it was Grundy. They had a bit of a void in the ruck. They needed that premier ruckman to help out the star-studded midfield. And if they do go all the way, and obviously it's a massive if, but they're obviously in contention, that's something worth remembering, that Grundy was just a huge acquisition at the time to fill out this midfield, which obviously has so much talent.
1: Oh, yeah, it was the recruit. It's one of the recruits over the last few years. And you have to take that, you know, your hats off to the Sydney list management, coaching staff to be able to get Grundy and now Curno and build around what they've developed within. So I think that's always been the philosophy of the Swans. You know, they draft talent and then trade for position and be really strategic that way. And they've done that really well. And obviously with what the club's done over many, many years being here and created an environment that players want to come to. And so to be able to land arguably, you know, two massive, massive recruits, it's a testament to the club.
2: Well, I think you forget about how good Grundy was as well. I mean, because of what happened when he left Collingwood and then obviously had the year at Melbourne and, you know, it didn't work out for him. So he kind of came to Sydney as almost like a free hit. It was like, if he plays well, it's good. If he doesn't, it's, you know, it was worth the chance. But I mean, he's a two-time All-Australian at Collingwood, All-Australian again last year, like absolute superstar of the game. And it's been good to see him turn around his career. As, like you say, Ryan, as so many guys do when they come up to Sydney, they've got the system in place where they can bring those guys through and really get the best out of them.
3: Yeah, I don't know about you guys, but there's nobody I like beating more than the people I know best. So I'm sure that this will have extra meaning for both of them, and they will want to put in a good showing today. It is game 250 for Brody Grundy as well. So 177 games and two All-Australian Blazers at Collingwood. Then he played 17 in that 2023 season at Melbourne, 14 of those games with Max Gawn, as we mentioned, and then 56 and counting here at Sydney. So Gawn, an eight-time All-Australian, like we've spoken about. It was 18 and 19 that they were both in the All-Australian team together. So the selectors thought they could play together. I know it's a fictional team, but interesting to note that they were in there together when Grundy went in on both occasions. One man who knows the duo exceptionally well is Simon Goodwin, the former Melbourne coach, now a director of coaching at Sydney, and he's downstairs with Declan Byrne.
4: Yeah, I'm down here with assistant coach for the Swans, Simon Goodwin. Swans v Demons. Massive game for the club, also for you. How did you sleep last night?
5: Yeah, no worries. Obviously, you know, it's a different day for me. I obviously come up against the old team, but, you know, obviously it's all about the Swans and how we go about our footy, and hopefully we can put on a really good performance.
4: We've talked about how being an assistant coach is different this year. It's felt different. Do you get nervous, especially on games like this, but do you feel it around now and in the night leading into it?
5: No, not really, not as a coach. Even when I was a senior coach, it wasn't something that was really at the forefront of the mind. I think it's really about making sure the detail has been planned and everything's sort of meticulously prepared. And then obviously you're going, you know, for a coach, you're going through your scenarios. What happens if this happens in the game? What happens if that happens? And you can make sure you've got the levers ready to go to change the look of the game. So for a coach, it's sort of like that real preparation to make sure the details are all prepared.
4: Tom McCartan's just walked past us with a knee brace on. Massive loss for the team. What do you make of that, and how are you going to be able to cover his huge presence?
5: Yeah, look, it's a lateral ligament, so you know he's in that brace for I think another maybe day or two, just really stiffening up, and he'll be back in a couple of weeks. So you know he's a big loss for us. You know he's been outstanding in the back half of the ground. So you know we bring Lewis Melican back into the team, and obviously Will Edwards last week was really strong for us. So it'll be a different looking back six without Tom. He's been one of the real generals back there, but it's, you know, we're pretty confident in the guys that we've got down there.
4: Throw it upstairs to Ben Cameron, Daniel Garvin, Ryan O'Keefe.
3: Simon, good to speak to you again. It's all about the ruck off today, and you've got to be careful saying that. But Gawn versus Grundy. Under you in 2023, they played 14 games together, 8 wins, 6 losses. They've played against each other 11 times, and Grundy actually owns the head-to-head 7-4. Where can Brody Grundy get him today?
5: Yeah, look, they're different types of ruckman. You know, obviously seen him compete a lot at training for that 12 months as well. But, you know, Brody's an elite follow-up ruckman. You know, he gets in and around the scramble post the hit-out. So that's one of his advantages that he has over Max, whereas Max is probably a bit more of an aerial player. So they're completely different in their rucks. They're both elite at their ruck craft, about their hit-out to advantage and how they get the ball into the team's favour around the stoppage. But they are different in general play. One's a great scrambler, great pressure player, great tackler, great ball winner. The other one's just an amazing aerial player.
0: G'day, Simon. You've been given a lot of credit for the work and the impact you've had at the Swans since joining. Just wondering, what was the thing that you pinpointed, that you saw

0: Gould and Blakey. These type of players, and obviously with Kerno coming in, how can we function in a way? And the other thing that really grabbed my attention was this group can really run. They're great with ball in hand, they make good decisions, but they're elite with their running. So how can we develop a style that, you know, really tests the opposition with our speed? And that was really, really evident early on in pre-season, the quality of the players and the talent that's available, but also the ability to run.
1: Yeah, Goody. I just wanted to touch on the coaching dynamic. Obviously, there's yourself, Spike, and Cox, all being head coaches, plus you got experience of Benny Matthews, Amon. How is such an experienced sort of coaching dynamic? How does that go? You know, is it trying to work out, you know, who's got their role and all that sort of stuff? Because it's quite interesting, such a senior, probably the most senior coaching dynamic or coaching group in the comp.
0: Yeah, obviously Coxie's been really clear with the way that he wants to play. And I think one thing when you've got experienced coaching group is that, you know, you can ride the ups and downs, the emotion of win-loss or bad quarters and that type of thing. So it's really about for us is we've all got roles to play. And I think with the experience, you know how important that role is to the senior coach. So our ability just to do what we need to do for Coxie and establish that, but also not ride the ups and downs of the AFL season. You know, you're going to have times in a season where you're not performing, and it's how do we create change to get us back to the where we want to get to. And I think having that experience brings great balance and probably takes a little bit of the emotion out of the building.
1: And I don't want to go on the, you know, Sydney versus Melbourne sort of debate of living here, but how have you found, I know you've spent a fair bit of time over these in Sydney, how have you found sort of AFL in this city compared to obviously the, you know, the heartland of Melbourne?
0: Yeah, look, it is different. You know, it's obviously being a non-traditional AFL city, you know, just to come up and be exposed to that, you know, obviously living in the, you know, probably a really football cultural city of Melbourne, but then moving up here is different. They love their footy, and the players when they come to the club are right into their footy, but just the balance of life away from the game is as important, not only for the players, but the supporters are unreal that come to the game. You know, I think we're going for another 40,000 today, and I think we've had 40,000 nearly every time we've played here. They come and they want to be entertained, and that's what we want to do to them.
2: Just going back to Gorn and Grundy, I'm so excited for this today, Simon, but ironically, with five on the bench now, we're seeing more teams play the two rucks. Were you guys ahead of your time in 2023? Do you think it might have worked with them together with five on the bench?
0: Definitely would have worked with five on the bench. There's no doubt about that. You know, you got two premier ruckmen that you can work over the opposition with. And, you know, at the time, you know, we had obviously come off of Max Gorn and Luke Jackson, and we wanted to really give that combination with Brodie an opportunity to work. And, you know, I think it was pretty evident, you know, in the middle of the year that it probably wasn't going to be the case, and it was, you know, we only could play the one ruck, and that was a really mature conversation with Brodie, and, you know, he was unbelievable through that period. And, you know, at the end of the year, it was really about how do we get you where you want to go. You're an elite player in this competition, and you know, as a club, you know, at Melbourne, we were prepared to move him to where he wanted to go, and Sydney was just a great match for him. So we get back together, and it's you know, we've got a really good relationship together.
2: Yeah, it's good karma for you. You get to work with him again because you helped him get to Sydney. Just on Brodie, I was on the boundary for a game the other week in Melbourne, and looking at him up close, he looked lean. Like he looked like Ryan O'Keefe or a greyhound. Has he changed his physique to deal with the new ruck rules for 2026?
0: Yeah, he has, and that's the thing about Brodie. He's a total professional. I think a few years ago he realised that, you know, this is a running game, and it was probably the bit that was holding him back a little bit was the capacity aerobically to really go with the best ruckman in the competition and continue to do it week after week. And now he really leaned up. He spent a lot of time on his aerobic conditioning and really evolving that. And he's so diligent and wanting to be the best he can be that he just embraced that, you know, 18 months ago. And you can see now the way he plays, he actually gets around the ground incredibly well.
3: Quick one to finish, Simon. Cozzy Pickett, does James Jordan get the job on him? Is that pretty straightforward?
0: It's not as straightforward as that. You know, it's a you know, they've got some guys that are in some really, really good form. Clearly, Cozzy's someone that we're going to have to really watch carefully. But you know, they've got a lot of other threats out there, so I'm sure we'll work it out come game time.
2: Best of luck. Enjoy the day, Simon. Thanks for your time.
0: Thanks, guys. Thanks for having me.
2: Simon Goodwin, who certainly knows these two rucks very, very well, Max Gorn and Brodie Grundy. It is the headline affair as we work our way through this afternoon.

0: 0437 774 774 if you wish to text in throughout the afternoon.
1: Just on that last question I asked him about Cozzy Pickett, the tag will be interesting. James Jordan is obviously the tagger for Sydney, but you do wonder if Pickett's pace is a question mark for the Sydney coaching staff. Can Jordan go with him when Pickett gets a bit of clear ground, Ryan O'Keefe? That could be an interesting decision for them.
2: Yeah, it's different though. James is sort of suited to a sort of more that inside mid. Yeah, Cozzy's got some serious weapons that do you look at it, or do you just try and maybe restrict some of his attack in the back half and maybe just make sure he's not damaging more towards goal? But yeah, it'd be interesting. Otherwise, yeah, I'm not sure. Maybe a Wicks could go. Maybe Wicks might get that job on him. He's got some speed. So yeah, it'll be interesting how that plays out. The other one, Jordan might go to a steal. So, like, I think it's going to be that might be a better matchup for him, and maybe a Wicks to Cozzy Pickett.
0: The Wicks matchup is a nice physical match, if you will, in terms of physical attributes. I like that suggestion.
3: I don't mind it. I think they've definitely got the speed to go with him. It's just if he gets him up the ground, whether Wicks can, is he smart enough to work out around a stoppage and work through that situation as well. So, regardless, I think you have to have someone at least, you know, paying attention to him and keeping an eye on him. I think Jordan will probably go to him early and try and keep him in tight in the stoppage, be physical around the stoppage. Once he gets outside that stoppage is where it's going to be difficult for both teams. But, I mean, if you've got a Wicks who's playing off halfback and he knows Cozzy's going to be coming through as well, he can keep an eye on him and try and pick him up on the way through. So there's a few different ways you can go about it.
0: Yeah, Mick Malthouse, the coaching games record holder, is big on the fact that, look, if you try and run through the stoppage with Cozzy, he's too quick and too smart. He'll lose you on the way through. That you almost have to net him on the other side.
2: Yep, totally.
0: You know, we'd speak about sort of D1 and D2 and the zones, which is getting a little complicated, but sort of the outer part of the stoppage and how you can net him on the attacking side of it. Is that a good assessment?
2: Yeah, that's what I'd do, and that's probably how you'd set up. You'd go, if he's going to go up into the stoppage and just cut through, let our own midfielders go to work inside, and then we'll set up, catch him on the way through like a secondary sweeper.
0: How did you guys go with Ruckman and their intelligence levels when you were playing? Because it's been a story as old as time that people are very derogatory, really, about Ruckman and their intelligence. But we've got two senior coaches, Stephen King and Dan Cox, that were both Ruckman, coaching here today.
3: Well, I had a bit of a think about this because I knew we were going to talk about this, but I have to agree, it's probably something that's at all footy clubs, they talk about the Ruckman and not being the smartest bloke in the team. But I mean, I think they have that personality where they're easygoing, they're laid back, they're approachable, they can talk to anyone in the team. And I think especially more these days, more than anything, you need that coach who is relatable, and he can talk to the youngest guy on the team, he can talk to the oldest guy on the team, and he can make them feel good about themselves. I think players, especially these days, are not responding to the coach that's super hard on them and that's, you know, smashing them every single week, and they're spraying them. They want to feel good about themselves. They want to be upbeat. They want to be positive. So I think they're bringing the best out of players, and especially probably those younger players coming through as well.
2: Yeah, they don't have small man syndrome, so they're quite relaxed about it. They cruise around. Look, it's quite interesting. And I'd arguably say the two, we're talking about the Grundy, Gorn, you know, they're quite highly intelligent guys as well. They love, you know, good to chat and all that sort of stuff. So it'd be interesting. Yeah, I've had a mixed bag of rucks I've played with. Some are highly intelligent, some not so much.
1: They're both having really good years, Stephen King and Dean Cox. I mean, you know, there was a question mark on Dean Cox in terms of could he take the Swans up to being a premiership contender after last season, where they had so many injuries. Everyone just sort of held off and said, all right, well, let's see how they go this year. Okay, there's been no discussion about him because the Swans are flying, and Stephen King's been the success story of the season to the point where we don't really talk about the D's rebuilding or being a contender. Everyone's just happy to see how it goes now. They've got young talent and they're moving in the right direction. That rebuild discussion around the D's has been put to one side because they're going so well under the new coach. And let's just ride the wave for now and worry about the rest a little bit later on.
2: I think a first year of a coach is almost, it's like that probation. Just let it be or be what it is. You start judging them after the second and third year. You just say, okay, now you've had 12 months to, you know, list management, get a game style in, how are the players going to react to you? You know, it's all lovely and everyone's, you know, playing with, you know, no shackles on us and everyone's happy and it's all good. But then I think the blowtorch goes on in year two and three, and that's when what pressure does to a coach, and are they going to be, you know, all this about relationship and the players feel comfortable and, you know, when everyone starts going, okay, why aren't we winning?
1: As Andrew McWalter's finding out right now.
0: You're hot on this, aren't you, Garby? Stephen King was a part of the process for the West Coast Eagles gig. You're an Eagles man at heart, and you're just questioning whether they got that right.
1: It's a big talking point right now. I mean, yesterday's game, there was always going to be a fallout. You would have given Adam Uzay some respite because of their horrific injury list, but that's not a game the Eagles could afford to lose. A week after they got done by 100 points against St Kilda when scores were pretty close at halftime. So that tells you that there is still a mental issue in this West Coast side. They've been broken for 5 years, and those heavy losses have mounted to the point where there seems to be

0: a lack of belief in the playing group. So then you go, okay, well, they need a culture changer as a head coach. Someone has to come in there and clearly reset the minds of this playing group, make them believe again, steel them up again. Early on, we thought they're back on track because of those good wins over North and Port Adelaide, but they've fallen into a hole again. And yes, Eagles fans are questioning right now whether Andrew McWalter is the man to take them forward. That doesn't mean that they're going to be picketing outside club headquarters tomorrow saying he has to be sacked, but the question mark is there in a very big way. Final year of his contract next season. Clubs don't always like going into that territory because it causes so much controversy and discussion and it becomes a distraction. So I think it is something to watch very closely from this point on. And I don't think he's got a lot of time to convince people because he steps into the final year next season. So it is a fair talking point, I feel.
1: I'll defend him. I feel like the list he got is so different to what Stephen King got. Like he got a basket case of a list at the West Coast Eagles when he came in, and it does take a little while.
0: That's fair, but they lost to a Richmond side yesterday that had 27 players to choose from at home.
1: That all of that is hard to argue with. I'd agree with that.
2: But that's where it does get secret to good coaching is good players.
1: Correct. And absolutely.
2: And it's just, if you got the cattle, then it makes it a lot easier. And that's the point. Like, yeah, Melbourne have got some good players. They've got a good mix of senior and young. And I think that's the critical thing when teams look at, oh, we're going to do rebuild. They just get rid of all the older players, all the experience and whatever, and where to build up. And they just, these young players have got no one to learn off. And it's not just learning out in the field. It's all the little things, during the week and the preparation. Yeah. And like, experience is so, I don't know.
1: Ross Lyon speaks about the bull elephants. You need some bull elephants to teach the other elephants how to do it.
2: And this has been a bit of a bugbear of me, particularly in our game. You see in other sports, not so much, is that as soon as players start getting to 30, oh, they're getting old, we're going to move them on. It's absolutely rubbish. Like, you can see, like, players, look at Pendlebury, for example. Like, you know, he's still having best on grounds, and the experience that they bring, not just out in the field, but during the week, is just so valuable. You can't buy that stuff.
0: For sure. Just on the McWalter thing, I'm not saying he should be sacked. I'm saying it's a question and something worth monitoring. And they are so broken, West Coast, right now in terms of their mentality. You only have to look at the team in front of us right now, Melbourne, who were in that position 10, 12 years ago, and they brought in Paul Ruse for one reason and one reason only. Just change the culture. 2 years' time, we'll bring in Simon Goodwin or someone else, and we'll worry about it then. But we need these players to look at the game and themselves in a different way. It feels like West Coast might need that now to get back on track. Hopefully Andrew McWalter's that man. But I think a lot of Eagles fans are concerned right now that he might not be, and it's something to watch as the season goes on.
3: I agree with that, and I think it goes with what Ryan was saying as well. If you lose those older players, you need a senior coach who's strong and got a strong presence and can set those standards. So if he's not that player, if he's not that coach, you probably need to look for someone who can come in and be that person to all these younger guys who are playing underneath them. So set the standards.
2: Or do they need to look at, when the foundation club, the Suns came in and the Giants come in, go, we need to find some older players to be player coaches. You know, Hodgie did it in Brisbane. Like, Brisbane fell down. Hodgie and they got a few of those older guys to come in. Yeah. And it's just, look at the team that's built now.
1: Well, they would feel like they've done that with Liam Baker and Jack Graham, but whether they've got everything they need to.
0: And they've still got Yeo and Cripps and Kelly, and they're not as young as people think. And some of those young players are super talented, so yeah, the last month has been hugely disappointing for them.
1: They have won two games this year, which, I mean, you're exactly right. They'd lost 19 consecutive quarters to halftime yesterday, which is a club record. So that's a lot of footy to be losing consecutive quarters. I was really concerned when I heard Andrew McWalter say pre-season, hopefully the percentage improves this year. I thought, that's not someone who's expecting to win an awful lot of games, but they have won a couple. So that will be a watch as Daniel Garb has put on the agenda. A text has come in from Bucky. He says, Ruckman not the smartest blokes in the team. Two words. Riley O'Brien, he's probably the smartest player in the AFL.
2: Yeah, old Rob. Studying to be a doctor. He's a very smart cookie, old Rob.
1: And one, No Name No Pack Drill, says, Ruckman, Mike Fitzpatrick was a Rhodes Scholar. So there are some smart ruckmen. You're exactly right. I'm just saying, generally, it's been accepted and promulgated that the ruckmen aren't the sharpest tools in the shed.
3: Well, my experience would be book smarts and street smarts. Yep. Sometimes there are two very different things. So maybe we'll put it down to that.
1: You know, Rob, is he book smart?
2: He's very book smart.

0: Is he street smart?
1: Questionable.
0: Yeah. I think after he accidentally posted his game notes about Nick Natanui off his phone, that suggests that maybe he's not the most street smart. That was the original whiteboard scandal, wasn't it?
1: It was the original whiteboard. And poor Rob, I'm not going to throw him under the bus. There's probably a few other things he did. You shook your head at. But anyway.
2: The best was on the Docco when he tried to explain it. He's, I tried to send a message to my friend and then my phone froze. And you know, he tried to get around it and was like, come on.
1: Nick actually after the game gave him a phone.
0: He did.
2: That was a great story.
0: He did. Time for us to jump inside the Melbourne camp. It's been a big week at Melbourne. The CEO, Paul Guerra, sensationally sacked. They parted ways during the week, Melbourne and Paul Guerra. Let's go inside their camp with Troy Chaplin. He's downstairs with Declan Byrne.
3: Thanks, Benny. I'm down here on the boundary with assistant coach for the Demons, Troy Chaplin. Troy, sometimes with a new coach, a new system, it takes a while. Are you surprised at just how quickly the team has adapted and the performances and the results have shown up?
4: I'm surprised in terms of the result. I think there was a lot of uncertainty and how long it would take for the new system to evolve and kick in. But throughout the course of pre-season, you saw glimpses where it's like, geez, there's something about this group. To be 5-2, though, I don't think anyone would have picked us. We've won some good games against Gold Coast, Brisbane, who were right in the premiership hunt. So we've been going pretty well, but we've got a pretty good test today. We're coming up against a side on their home deck who are playing some pretty bloody good footy.
3: So what was it in pre-season? You've been around footy for yonks. What was it that sparked something for you that thought, okay, this could happen quick and these guys are learning fast?
4: Well, I think the biggest thing for me was the way we've played previously. We were a contest defence-heavy team, so probably we always questioned as the game was evolving, did we have the guys with the work rate to be able to cover the ground? And we changed a lot of our training. We did a lot of transition running, a lot of transition drills. So you start to see that, maybe our view of our playing list and the capacity to cover the ground wasn't quite right because of our training and the way we played previously. So you started to get a bit of a feel for, you know what, these boys can cover the ground and can run. So we've been in games and been able to run over the top of teams late. So it sort of started to be a bit of the proof in the pudding there. So we're happy with how we're going, but we've said all along to our group as well that we're not a finished product. We're just going to keep evolving and learn across the course of the season. So we get another opportunity today.
3: You talk about overrunning teams. The MCG has been good to you this year. You're undefeated. What did you change this week? Because the SCG, very different dimensions. Does it suit your style or what do you have to adapt?
4: Look, we're a go-forward team, same as what Sydney are. So you can get the ball inside 50 really quickly here, especially from centre bounce or if you get the ball through the corridor. But it is a very wide ground. So, look, for us, nothing changes too much, but we'll probably look to attack the goals a little bit more, and that's where I think you can really do some damage here. So, yeah, it's easy to come in with a plan, but we're coming up against a team who we really respect and who are playing some really damaging footy on both sides of the ball at the moment.
3: I'll throw it upstairs to the team in the box, Ben Cameron, Daniel Garb and Ryan O'Keefe.
0: Chappie, great to speak to you. So much fascination around Gawn versus Grundy, we're talking about it ad nauseum. Max could become the first 9-time All-Australian this year. How excited is he for the battle against his former teammate?
4: Yeah, look, it's incredible when you put it into that context. Like 9 All-Australians, if he's good enough to get another Blazer, it's going to be amazing. At 34, his preparation and the way he trains throughout pre-season, he doesn't miss a beat, he hates being managed, he just wants to keep doing it. And obviously, coming up against Brody, who's in some really good form this year, and they know each other really well as competitors, but also teammates as well. So we're looking forward to it. Brody's had a fantastic season along with Max, so it's going to be a real battle in there today. And look, that's where a lot of the game's going to be won or lost, is through the midfield. So it's going to be a real challenge for Maxi, but he's looking forward to it.
2: As are we. Troy, you spoke about your style and the way which you've played this season, but you come up against arguably the most damaging team in the competition on their day. So do you tinker with anything today? Do you try and sit off a little bit, suffocate there, maybe hit them on the counter-attack? Is there some sort of plan we can expect to see in that regard?
4: Look, I don't want to give too much away, but look, there is. We're going to have to make a few adjustments just purely because of how they move the ball. Look, they love going through the corridor, from D50 through the corridor. They're number one in the comp. Probably our biggest opportunity is that they haven't faced much pressure. So for us, it's like, can we put them under pressure, force them into some turnovers, and as you said, counteract the other way? It's easy to say that. They're going pretty bloody well. So their forward handball and the way they're using their numbers through the middle of the ground, the way they get it into their good players' hands, that's going to be a real challenge for us, but our boys are up for it.
0: So the forward handball is the big one. They're the biggest metres gained by a handball team.

0: through seven rounds that we've ever seen in the competition. Defensively, how can you stop that? Is that come forward pressure? What does that look like so that us sitting up here know that it's working for Melbourne?
1: Yeah, it is. It's a lot of the come forward pressure and the chase from behind. But I think what our boys have got to be mindful of is as they're doing these handball chains, you just can't try and intercept the ball. You've actually got to take a body. You can't let Nick Blakey and Isaac, Warner, Papley as well, if he's running through there, McInerney get 1-2. So we need to make sure that our physical pressure, our ability to come forward on that handball, and as I said, our small forwards chasing from behind, if we get that and we start to turn the ball over through the middle of the ground, I think that's when you know that our defence is on.
2: Yeah, Chabby, just I'm going to go back to the mindset of the team, and you sort of mentioned, like, you know, probably, you know, besides your team within your own walls had, you know, really high expectations, but probably the outside footy community didn't. Does that sort of free up the mind of the players to go, hey, let's just go for it, let's just be confident, let's take the game on and not worry about, you know, losing or trying to make mistakes? Has that been a positive spin on it for them?
1: Yeah, without a doubt. And I think that's one of the things when you have change, it brings some excitement and it refreshes everyone. So we've seen that. Kingy's a different coach to Goody, and Goody was a great coach as well. He had his philosophy. Kingy's is slightly different. I think just hearing that new voice and a new way to play, that's what's excited the boys a little bit. Now, we've got to be able to sustain it across the course of the year. We've got a lot of young kids in our team we know who are going to have some ups and downs. So we know we're going to face some challenges, but without a doubt they're playing with some freedom at the moment.
0: I'm sure it's probably not that much of an issue for the players, but a disruptive week off the field for the Melbourne Footy Club. Paul Guerra ousted as the CEO. How did you isolate the players from any drama this week to make sure they're ready to go?
1: Yeah, it's an interesting one. No one saw it coming, and the board have made a decision, and so be it. We don't really know or get into the details of that. We're just worried about footy and competing. So for our players, it hasn't been too big of an issue. I think more maybe because we're separated as a club with our business side and footy side, maybe the business side were affected a little bit more because he was there a lot more. But from our guys, we're ready to go. They're ready to get into it. It's been a big week for the club, but from the playing group, they've moved on and they're looking forward to the challenge today.
0: Troy, best of luck. Appreciate your time.
1: No, I appreciate it, guys. Have a great call.
0: Troy Chaplin, one of the assistant coaches at Melbourne, chatting to us pre-game here at the SCG at Melbourne in Sydney, not too far away. I like this text that came through while we were chatting to Troy Chaplin. I know this is a joke. It's not actually from him, but it says, Ruckman, what about Minson? Regards, Rodney E. Of course, the famous audio.
3: Get him off.
0: To get him off. And I think it was Leon Cameron who was famously in that audio saying, Rodney, Rocket, we can't hear.
3: We can't hear Rocket.
0: You would have had Leon at GWS, wouldn't you, Joel?
4: Yeah, I did. Funnily enough, he kind of turned into Rocket by the end of it as well. I've heard him pretty similar in the box.
0: Oh, you model your coaching tree, don't you?
4: Well, so exactly.
0: He ended up like Rocket after all of that. Let's hone in on this game. So Sydney and Melbourne. Sydney's forward handball it's hard to not say revolutionised the competition this year with what they've been doing. It's fascinating because Tom McCartan said that, or he attributed a lot of those changes to Simon Goodwin. Now, part of the issues for Goodwin at Melbourne was that he couldn't change their stodgy ball movement, which was always kick mark, get it on the wing, look around, kick long to a contest in the pocket, get it out of bounds. It never evolved from that seemingly for Goodwin at Melbourne.
2: I think too, like the difference is Goody took over the game style from Paul Ruse. Mm. Now Ruse, obviously he was brought to Melbourne, and his big philosophy was contest, you know, make it a one-on-one. Yeah. and his ball movement, even like he took out when he was coaching us,
0: yeah,
2: was very stagnant. And it wasn't until when John took over it sort of freed up, made it, move it. So
0: that is fascinating.
2: So Goody was building off that.
0: Yep.
2: Now he's come here where they had quite an attacking brand of footy. So he's sort of been able to work with something that the players have already had built into them. So that could be the difference. The point that Chaplin made about Sydney, and I'm still questionable about this forward handball and the over handball. I think when the pressure comes and it gets finals footy, that can falter, because it can cause a lot of turnovers. Teams that will come in and press and put forward pressure on will cough it up. So I'm still the jury's out with me of this forward

0: handball. I don't know if it's going to stand up to finals.
1: It's a different game, isn't it? I tend to agree with that. But, I mean, talking about that ball movement as well, I think he's been a little bit kind to Goodwin there because the ball movement's been there for a while. So you've got Warner, Heaney, Goulden, Blakey off of half back. That 2024 year when the Swans won 12 in a row, that ball movement was as good as you'll ever see under John Longmire. So it's always been there. They've had the players in place, and I think he's come in and just put a little bit of extra on top, and maybe the forward handball has attributed to that a little bit. But I think the nucleus of that team's been there for a few years, and now they're really gelling together.
2: It certainly has, and you look at guys like Dane Rampey, who unfortunately has played in four losing grand finals, came in just after the 2012 triumph, which Ryan O'Keefe starred in with that Norm Smith medal, 2014, 2016, 2022 and 2024. That is a rough run. I mean, if Sydney were to go all the way, you'd be pretty happy to see Dane Rampey up there on the dais at the end of the grand final. Melbourne's way of playing has changed. We've spoken about it, obviously, with Simon Goodwin, and a fascinating insight that he was sort of carrying on what Paul Roos would have had instilled at Melbourne. But we had Max Gawn post-game a couple of weeks ago, and he basically said that Stephen King says to them, do whatever you want when you've got the ball basically on offense. So there's some team principles that we'd like you to follow, that ideally if you've got it on a back flank, we'd like you to go here. But broadly, play offensive football. You know how to play. How do you feel about hearing that?
0: Look, that was a little bit of Don Pike's sort of attacking philosophy too when he was coaching at Adelaide. It's about, you know, just play the best option. You see it, hit it, whatever you think. Which, yeah, it can work. And for the talented players, probably, you know, like Cozzy and that, they've got this instinct they can play. But I think when the game gets down to the, again, we'll talk about, this is all building up to play finals. And you want to build a finals winning team. When you're under pressure and things go, you need to be able to sometimes as a player when the heat's on, don't really need to think and go, oh, we're doing this.
2: Muscle memory.
0: Yeah, bang, we're just going out here, we're just doing this, we can default to that if we have to. Those talented players can fit within that system and move the ball and they'll change the game that way. But for a lot of you know, meat and potato players, you just need to go, tell me what to do, I'll just do it and I'm really good at playing my role.
1: 100% agree with that. I think big games, you need a structure that you can fall back onto. When the pressure's on, when you're under, like, not every player, like you say, is a Cozzy Pickett that's going to hit the 20 meter kick inside and get the handball receive and kick it inside out through the middle. Like, some players need that structure. They need to know if they're under the pump, they can kick it long down the line. If they're, you know, we want to switch the footy, when it comes in this side, we go out the other side. I think you need some baselines in place so when the pressure comes, you can resort back to that and find your way through it.
0: And also your forward structure and your forward movement. As a forward, you want to have some predictability of how the ball's coming in. If it's going sort of all over the place or where we're going to go now, it can make it really hard for leading patterns and working with each other there. So I think you need some sort of structure.
2: Well, he might have been being a little loose with the truth.

0: Max. I'm sure there's more to it.
1: Doesn't want to give it away too much.
0: Well, I think his point, as much as anything, was that you're not going to get yelled at if you go for the infield 45, even if you're Max Gawn, the 209-centimetre ruckman. So,
1: as I said before, Ben, it's first year. Everything's good. Yeah. You know, it's all good. All
0: honeymoon.
1: Beers and Skittles. It's all good. Let's see what happens next year for that.
2: The other thing is everyone's best option is, like you say, is completely different. Yeah. So, I mean, a tall ruckman, like you say, probably just wants to kick it long down the line, but someone else in the back pocket, like, they're going to go for the aggressive kick, and game time, positioning, like, there's so many different things that come into consideration when you're choosing that best option.
0: The thoughts of Ryan O'Keefe and also Joel Papfull here on Sunday Footy on ABC Sport. Between the benches is Declan Byrne for us this afternoon. Dec, come in.
3: G'day, team. Yeah, it is a ripping day down here. The only thing I'm just trying to work out is the wind. So it's about 23 degrees. The gusts are coming through, and it says on the app it's from the northeast, and the flags above the member stand are blowing one way. So I think that could be something the teams will have to deal with early. The kids are in as well. It's the earliest game we've had so far this year. So lots of youngsters around me, and both teams with the black armbands on after the tragic Alice Springs passing of Kumajaya Little Baby. So both teams honouring that really sad passing throughout the week.
0: Good on you, Declan. Both teams just in a huddle as it is a little bit of a late arriving crowd here at the SCG, probably around about 70% full as we get ready to go.
4: This is pretty good for this time. Usually they're a bit, you know, they come in a bit later than this. I reckon we're going to see a really nice crowd today.
0: Yeah, that would be good. It's a very Sunday afternoon activity.
1: Well, the Sydney Junior AFL play Sunday, so that a lot of people would have played their games and hope and rush over to get to the game.
0: Which way are we tipping? You can go first, Rock.
1: Oh, look, it's hard to go past the Swans. I think it's going to be a lot closer than what maybe it looks like on paper, but yeah, I just think the Swans, I think they're Heaney coming back in, and I think Grundy's going to try and make a point.
2: Yeah, I agree with that. Swans, but a close game, couple of goals. I can't see Melbourne kicking a big enough score to get themselves over the line today.
0: Seems to be a reasonable prediction. It's the age-old debate in Australia, Melbourne or Sydney. We settle it today on the footy field, and it's Gawn versus Grundy. Our very own footy debate, you're with Daniel Garb.
4: A gorgeous Sunday in Sydney, and Grundy in game 250 on his knees. Couldn't get hands to the football. The D's go forward first. Hands to Latrell Pickett. Darts around a couple. Handball over the top looking for Langford. Coming out to mid, it is Melican back in the side. Got the handball away, and then Wicks with the clearing kick from defensive 50. Underneath it is Roses. Heaney back in the team as well for Sydney. Taps it in front of himself. McInerney keeps it in. Having a fantastic season. And then retreats to Rampy. He moves it forward to Sarong. His kick up towards a contest. Turner did well, opposed to Curno. Got his body in front. Heaney, well tackled by Sparrow. And the D's can win it at half back.
0: Langdon wants to give it away to Tolstrup. Can't gather the first time. Papley comes to him. Tolstrup gets it. Handball away. Van Rooyen stripped of it in the tackle. Jordan picks it up for Sydney. Handball to Warner. Rushes a kick. Back central. Blakey from 55. Likes the look but misses right. Slightly offline. First score of the day goes the way of Sydney. They're one behind. Melbourne yet to score. We've played 64 seconds Sunday footy on ABC Sport.
4: And James Jordan has gone to Cozzy Pickett. So that's something worth watching. Cozzy burning with his speed as the D's go straight down the corridor, but they've turned it over. Dangerous kick straight to Callum Mills in the middle of the SCG. And Mills will send it back inside, attacking 50. Underneath it is Petty. Good contest from Amati. And then Petty with the second effort wraps up the on-rushing Tom Papley. We'll have a ball up in attack for the Swans, 20 out from their goals.
1: It's a good sign there from Amati, out of position and be able to just make a contest and bring it to ground.
0: Grundy taps it down, but Cozzy Pickett gathers it full back. He'll clear, exits the defensive 50, up towards Van Rooyen. Lots of it, and he'll get a free.

0: Check, moves Milliken and marks. 40 out, slight angle to the right. And Brody Majacek has booted a goal in every game as a Demon so far. He'll try to continue that here.
1: He's been a great addition to the team, hasn't he? Sort of another one of those more experienced players that they've brought in. It's been probably the player that's that hasn't been spoken about much, but has been great impact.
0: One of 14 players in the comp that have kicked a goal in every game this year. Brody Majacek, his drop punt, he's missing left. Just slightly across the face, a minor score apiece, 2.5 minutes into this one. Ben Cameron, Daniel Garb, Ryan O'Keefe, Joel Patful and Declan Byrne bringing you the action.
2: Blakey to the left back pocket for Rampy. It's not his best kick. It bounces in front of Lever and then just evades him a little bit. Well done by Howes to gather it. Now back to Lever. Wheels around and then goes back the other way. Good smother by Lloyd. Lever invited the pressure but gets another chance at it. The kick up to half forward. Latrell Pickett with the leap. Couldn't bring it down. It would have been something very special. Here's Majacek. Into Sparrow. The SCG regains its breath after that. And now Latrell Pickett has marked it. He'll kick from 35. Tight angle to the right. But he got up very high and almost brought down a ripper.
1: That is huge.
0: He would have just taken Mark of the Year off his cousin Cozzy.
1: Yeah, but Majacek, he was going to get it. Majacek snatched him out. He's cost him the absolute car. What's this? He's got it. He's turned around to grab it.
2: Oh, Majacek, he would have caught it too.
1: He would have caught that. Oh,
2: that'll be a talking point. But more importantly for Latrell right now, can he kick the first of the game? He's taking a mark. 5 metres closer from where he almost took one of the greats of all time. It's hit the post. It's a behind. What a way to start this one at the SCG. Two behinds for the D's. Sydney one behind. We've gone 4 minutes. Sunday footy on ABC Sport.
0: Have been slow starters this year, Melbourne. They've only won one opening term this season. Blakey brings it in short to Justin McInerney. And will bring it out very wide and find Milliken. So Milliken, 80 from home. Wants to go back inside the defensive arc and finds Callum Mills. Very short back insides that McInerney is rolling with at the moment. Visited the barber during the week as Mills completes the switch to Rampy. And now Wicks pokes it over the top and Warner working down the O'Reilly stand wing.
2: Wee gathers at Warner and that's a good spoil on him by Blake Howes. So we'll have a throw in underneath the Bill O'Reilly stand. One of the great sights here at the SCG when that's

0: On Van Rooyen, couldn't take the grab. Good second effort by Majacek, closed on Melikan. Tackled him strongly, and now we'll have a throw-in left forward pocket for the D's, who have come to play here at the SCG early doors.
1: They definitely have. They're looking very dangerous to stoppage. It's not the rucks that's doing it. It's the ground level, as we spoke about early pre-show, Joel. It's this midfield bay. They're quite dynamic at the feet.
2: Gorn and Grundy, Gorn to the front, flicks it to the back. Windsor gathers. Now he loses the footy as he hits the deck, and Blakey picks it up. Handball to Rampy. Swans in their D50. Wicks with a kick towards the defensive arc. And the mark taken by Lloyd. Has a runner out wide in Roberts. Finds him now, and Sydney away down that O'Reilly wing.
0: He's got some support in Rampy. Handballs forward to him. Rampy inside 50. Amati all on his own. He's taken the mark. Got out the back. And he'll slow things down. Happy to take a set shot. Joel Amati will probably strike this from just inside 50. Tight angle to the left.
3: Well, that's the one. It's the forward handball that got Rampy through the zone, and then he was able to penetrate, get it over the top of Petty, who was playing that 10 metres in front of Amati. So it's always dangerous as a defender playing 10, 15 metres in front. If that zone breaks down in front, you are susceptible out the back, as we see so often.
0: 16 goals for the season, Joel Amati, having a very good campaign. Charlie Curnow's arrival has benefited him. This is across the face, though, and missing everything out of bounds on the full. So it remains two behinds to the D's, one behind to Sydney, and we've gone 7 minutes in the first term here at the SCG, Sunday Footy, ABC Sport.
1: How do you miss everything from there on a perfect day as a forward? That just staggers me.
2: Anthony Nkwimbian is perfectly situated to debate Melbourne and Sydney as the exiting kick goes out towards halfback. Rowbottom drops the mark. Mills sweeps a handball back inside 50 for Sydney. Tolstrup for Melbourne. On to Turner to Windsor. Clear and kick. Loose footy again. It hits the deck. Chandler trying to get after it. Manages to flick out a handball. And now Latrell Pickett is running away with it. Went the handball to himself, and Blakey pinches it on the wing. Sydney back in possession.
0: Blakey too smart. Read that well. Goes inboard to Rowbottom. Gets around cross and kicks nicely to Sarong. He found some space at half forward. The quick handball to Wicks. Chips one over the top. Roses will take the mark. And he'll fancy himself from the pocket. He's got Max Gorn on the mark. And he'll kick from about 30. End up on the boundary line, Malcolm Roses.
1: The dangerous signs when you're zoning, doing a zone of defence against the Swans, is they'll hit these kicks and they're finding free targets everywhere. And then they get their run and forward handball off the back of these free kick mark chains.
0: Lots of shots from tight angles early in this one as we search for the first of the game. Roses runs around on his left, draws it back superbly. Never looked like missing. Salutes the SCG crowd. And we have the first of the game. Malcolm Roses, who is perhaps, well, easily the less heralded of the acquisitions in the Sydney forward line, is maybe proving to be a shrewd one. Swans 1-1-7. D's two behinds.
3: He's been great. I mean, I think he's been dangerous up forward, but he also gives a bit of that forward pressure and, well, a bit of excitement as well at ground level, which they've probably missed over the last 12 months. But agree with that. With the Melbourne zone, they've got to be careful once they get broken down, leaving that option out over the top. So what's happening is Turner's out the back on Curnow, and he's playing deep and he's staying with him. So it gives that space in between because he's not coming forward to take that next option. So you've either got to commit to the zone or play a bit more man-on-man and try and close that space a bit.
1: But the Swans are happy because you watch them. As soon as they win the ball, they make the ground big. They use the full width of the SCG, and they're happy to go around. They just take their time.
2: Grundy wins the tap in the middle. Down for McInerney. Handballs it back to him. Grundy hacks it off the deck. Inside 50. Petty attacks it. Wins it for Melbourne. Handball away to Howes, who gets rid of it to Lever. Kicks out wide, and Fritsch marks on the back flank for the D's. Kicks up to Cozzy. Cozzy wants to play on. Tight ropes the boundary line. Chips it short to Lever, who's run on. He'll kick long inside 50. Up they go. Punched away by Melikan. And a throwing coming. Right forward pocket here for the D's, attacking the city end of the ground in this opening term. Anthony Nkwimbian says Melbourne first played at the SCG in 1904, 76 years before the Swans. Take his word for it, up.
1: Okay.
2: Unaware of that.
0: Good stat. Boundary throw in forward 50 for the D's. Grundy punches it away. Over the boundary line it goes. We'll have another throw in just outside 50 now. So the Swans 1-1-7, Melbourne two behinds. Inside 50s, almost level, 6 to Sydney, 5 to Melbourne. So an even start to this one. Gorn and Grundy jostle once more, side by side. Grundy gets in front, palms it down. Latrell Pickett's

0: there, and then Grundy gives him the don't argue. Falls over though and gives it back to Gawn. Well done by Sparrow. Fought off a tackler. Ball in dispute in the forward pocket for the D's. Socket off the ground. Picked up by Mills. Gives it to Edwards in his second game. Swans under pressure now. Jordan well tackled by Harry Sharp, and the D's lock it up inside forward 50.
1: That was a critical ball take there by Jordan. If he fumbled that, they were all over at Melbourne.
2: Sydney by 5 points. Ball up inside 50 here for the D's. Gawn slaps it to the outside. Bouncing ball. Edwards there with Van Rooyen. The latter wins it. Off to Sharp, who can swivel and snap and hit the woodwork. Second time Melbourne have hit that post. Three behinds for the Demons. Sydney 1-1-7, nearly 11 travelled opening term.
0: Nick Blakey surveying his options. Now saunters away from the defensive goal square. A couple of bounces. Just pokes one forward, barely the 15 to Sheldrick. Takes the mark. Quick handball on to Blakey, who kept moving. Now to Melican. Another handball for the Swans to Roberts on a wing. He wants to go by hand as well, but he's turned it over. Petty's in front of Lloyd and gathered it. Got the hands free to Fritsch. Gets on that lovely left boot and kicks it up to centre half forward. Van Rooyen flew. Edwards took a good mark. He impressed on debut. And that's a nice moment for him in his second game. Hands it off to Mills. Now they switch it to Wicks. And he'll move it forward to Sarong just behind the wing for the Swans.
2: Sarong, a forward handball. Jordan, nice pickup. Sweeps it forward to Rowbottom. Forward of halfway now. Sydney kick out wide. Too wide. And Roses was waiting, but beyond the boundary line. So Langdon, free kick. Declan Byrne.
3: Injury news for Melbourne Demons. Brody Majacek is straight down to the rooms with the physio. I'll keep you updated.
2: Well, that is bad news as Langdon kicks around the wing. And a good grab going up late from Max Heath. Former Saint puts his boot through it. Sends the D's into the attacking pocket. Up they go. Hands to it. No mark. Chandler roves the pack. Gets rid of it to Van Rooyen. He can snap. Hemmed up against the boundary line. What a finish. The big man with little man skills. And Melbourne take the lead. 1-3-9 plays 1-1-7. We've played 12 and a half minutes opening term. Ryan O'Keefe and Joel Papfull.
4: Wow, that's as good as you see, won't it?
1: That's a great finish.
4: Snap from the big man from the boundary. But they deserve to get a goal there, Melbourne. They've been multiple inside 50s, hit the post a couple of times. And that's the one you need when you're the away team and you've had a bit of momentum. You need the goal, settle the team down, get yourself into the game. And they're right on, aren't they?
1: And the Swans have made a few bad turnovers. And it's good to see Melbourne now have made them punish for a couple of turns. Like Rowbottom, when he actually should have given that forward amble, he's done a kick, kicked it out. But yeah, Melbourne's pressure is good. And, you know, we heard Troy Chaplin before the game talking about that they feel that no one's really tested, put pressure on Sydney. And that's what they want to do.
0: Great goal, Van Rooyen. The steal, middle of the ground is a 360, back to Tholstrup. He guides it forward to centre-half forward. Jefferson well tackled by Sarong. The D's cheer squad love that from Van Rooyen. There's a banner in there that says, "My heart beats true for number two." She was up waving that proudly after that superb finish from the D's spearhead. Knocked away in the ruck contest by Logan McDonald. And now Billy Cootie in his second game. Sockers it forward a couple of times into open space. Coming out to meet it is Kerno and Turner. Turner wins the battle. They're under pressure though, the D's. Swans win it back. Here's Roses on his left. Kicks a cross attacking 50. Good defensive work down there by Cross. And then the second effort. But Sydney have won it back. Amati by hand to Roses, who's been really busy. Darting around and then again finding a teammate. Well done, Roses. Superb vision. It's a tough ask for Rowbottom from here. He'll kick from outside 50, tight angle. Malcolm Roses is busy inside 50 for Sydney.
4: He has been, but they're forcing him wide, the Demons, aren't they? They're three shots now from not the boundary line, but just the inside. And, you know, they're keeping that corridor nice and congested so they can't get an easy shot at goal.
0: This is perhaps not James Rowbottom's goat.
1: No chance.
0: He is one of the better tacklers in the competition. Always in the top 3 to 5. And he says, "No, I'm not going to have a shot. I'm going to kick towards the pocket." Looking for Kerno. His opponent, Turner, lost that in the sun, I think. And then Charlie did as well when he tried to mark it. So off his hands, they'll have a throw in right forward pocket for Sydney.
1: This is an opportunity for Charlie to put a good game. And everyone's sort of spoken about he's, you know, kicked a few. But against a good opposition, let's see what he can do.
2: Second rucks in there, McDonald and Heath. Heath brings it to the front. Tolstrup with no room to work.
4: He still looks a little bit down on confidence or whatever, doesn't he? Like, he's not attacking the footy and taking it at the highest point.
2: Heath hooks it away towards Langford. Bounces off the Warner tackle, gets rid of it. And a clearing kick from Paddy Cross up towards halfback. Now going up Howes. He can't take it cleanly. Ball hits the deck. Roses sweating on it again. Swats it away to Blakey. Centre half forward for Sydney. A bullet onto the chest of Amati. He's an exquisite kick. And Amati ends up with it 30 out, as good as directly in front.
1: He's got to kick this as key forwards, and it's probably been one of the things that Sydney's key forwards, when they've got gettable goals, or this should be an absolute put down, they've been missing it. So this is something they've got to build on their game to make sure they capitalise on their good work.
2: Just deflates the whole team, doesn't it? When these are missed, Joel Amati puts his laces through it from 40 and celebrates the moment it leaves the boot. Sydney snatch back the lead. 2-1-13 plays 1-3-9. The Swans by 4 points, 16 minutes in. Sunday footy on ABC Sport.
4: Well, that's where Marty's been dangerous as well. So Blakey's got the ball outside 50. Everyone probably looks to Kurnow. How can we block the space for Kurnow? Marty's good enough to get on the lead, and he's coming through that zone as well. And it,

0: opportunities are going to open up like that through him throughout the day.
1: And Nick Blake has been very busy early, yeah. So he's one that the D's are going to have to watch because he's getting a lot of drive and run already.
2: I was just going to say that. 8 disposals, 2 inside 50s, 3 score involvements for Blakey. He won the Kirk Ward medal a few weeks ago here. The Giants couldn't get on top of him. That's a concern for Melbourne early on. 4 points the Swans lead by. Midway point of the first term, and Warner doesn't like that call. He caught Max Heath high. Plays on quickly. Running away towards 50 is Windsor. Just inside 50, goes for goal and slams it home. Well, the D's take advantage of the free kick. Lax checking from the Swans, perhaps. And Caleb Windsor strolled through the middle of the SCG and slammed it home from 49 metres out. Down to Declan Byrne on the boundary.
3: Huge news for Melbourne. So it wasn't good signs when the physio who went down with Brody Majacek came back without Majacek. It's been confirmed that he is out of the game. So 10 minutes into the first quarter, Brody Majacek out with a hamstring injury. Will take no further part.
2: These get the lead back, but that's a hammer blow. Brody Majacek out of the game.
1: That's huge because, as I said, he's been a great contributor so far this year. And, yeah, have one of those key focal points up there, which, yeah, now sort of they have to shuffle the decks, don't they?
4: Mentioned he was one of 14 players that had kicked a goal in every game they'd played this year. He hasn't kicked a goal in this game and he's not coming back, so that streak is about to end.
2: Had a shot though early.
4: He did. McInerney gathers at ground level, feeds it out to Heaney, kicks inside 50, bouncing ball in the pocket. There's a free kick and it will go the way of Sydney. Logan McDonald will be the recipient. I think Harrison Petty the offending party, and McDonald on a 45-degree angle, will go back from 45 metres out.
1: Another score from centre-bounds clearance. Obviously, D's got one last one, but this one, again, Heaney with a lovely kick to advantage. And Logan McDonald, it's good to see him back playing some consistent footy.
4: We've already had 4 lead changes in this game. Logan McDonald goalless last week. For the second time this year as well. He won't be goalless today. He slots it. A 5th lead change of this opening term. It's swinging on every goal. 3-1-19 plays 2-3-15. Nearing time on opening term. Sunday footy on ABC Sport.
0: Which shows how important those centre bounce clearances are as well. I mean, Heaney coming out the side of the stoppage. It was a one-on-one inside 50 and didn't really need to do too much. The Melbourne defender, the ball was probably going to carry over the back, but under pressure, put the arm over the shoulder and give the free kick away. So, especially on the small ground here, one kick and you're deep inside 50. So, they're going to have their work cut out from the Melbourne defenders. But good to see Logan McDonald. Like you said, he's been up and down and in and out of the team probably for the last 18 months, hasn't he? So,
1: yeah, injuries. He's missed a lot of footy. Yep. So, it can take a little while to get that consistency in. So, hopefully an early goal pumps his confidence up.
2: The voices of Ryan O'Keefe and Joel Patful. Sunday footy on ABC Sport. Swans back in front by 4 points. Time on now in the first term. The D's win another free kick in the middle of the ground through Max Heath. Just sends a high one inside 50. Gawn is resting deep in attack off the hands of Jefferson. Gawn might be able to crumb one here. He does. The big ruckman with the Rovers goal. Oh, he's done it all in the game, but you don't see that too often from Max Gawn. Getting that massive frame down low in the forward pocket and snapping one to give the D's back the lead. 3-3-21, the Swans 3-1-19, and Brody Grundy's 250th. It's Max Gawn who strikes first.
1: Well, he's probably going to have to, with Majacek gone now, he's probably going to have to spend a bit more time forward when he's resting rather than come off. Maybe that's how they're going to deal with that, but that's some great skills there by the big man. But looks like, is that
2: might be Cozzy Pickett.
1: Is that Cozzy Trell?
2: Pickett. He's in a bit of trouble down there.
1: What's he done? Can't see.
2: Oh, yeah. What's happened here? Is this in the celebration that he's hurt himself?
4: It's certainly not in the act of Max Gawn kicking the goal. And Latrell Pickett is down and very sore. I know he ran past Brody Grundy and went to let him know that Gawn had kicked the goal, and I think he got clipped on the way through.
2: Ooh.
4: Just a little bump from Brody Grundy.
2: Doesn't look like there's much in it, but he's obviously struggling a touch.
1: He's all right.
2: He's going to be okay.
4: So the leaders swung on every goal. We've gone goal for goal with 3 to each team. There's actually one thing Max Gawn hasn't done in the game too.
2: What's that?
4: Garby, hasn't taken a bounce yet. As the tap

0: from Heath out of the middle is beautiful for Windsor. Kicks in the Gawn direction. Edwards punches it away, bounces towards the boundary line, and Sharp carries it out. He said to us, too, that he wants to keep that record. So he intends to get through his career and never take a bounce.
1: Big job there by young Edwards. Second game, he's on Max Gawn, who's playing deep. So that's going to be a big challenge for the young fella.
2: He's by 2 points, 22-minute mark of the first term. Ball soccer just outside attacking 50 for Melbourne. Kept in play. Latrell Pickett with a fancy handball over the shoulder. Roberts goes to ground but gets the handball back to Wicks. They clear the area of the Swans. There's a whistle on the play, though. It'll be a free kick to Roberts. So it'll go back inside defensive 50. Left half back for Sydney. Beautiful afternoon in the Harbour City. SCG nicely filled. Plenty of D's fans here as well. And their team has arrived and come to play for them early. Nice flyer, Marty, on the wing. Now it's Cross who gathers it. Back in attack it goes for Melbourne, but Roberts, unchecked, takes the defensive grab and they can work off half-back the Swans.
0: Heaney's kick nearly chopped off there by Cozzy Pickett and they still sweat on it, Melbourne. Langdon comes up with it, hurries a kick inside 50, dropping the mark there, unfortunately. Bias goes to follow up. A whistle somewhere on the play. And it will be a Melbourne free kick. Harry Sharp is going to end up with it.
3: I think it was a block, was it, in the marking contest?
1: Oh, I don't know.
0: It's getting a little bit like that sometimes, unfortunately, where the whistle goes and we're a little bit like rugby union. No one knows exactly what for. It was a little block there from Sarong.
3: Really? Anyway.
0: Trying to make Melbourne the first team with back-to-back majors in the game. Sharp's drop punt is straight through the middle. A sweet finish. And Melbourne, they lead by 8 points. 4-3-27 plays 3-1-19. 22 minutes played opening term. Sunday footy on ABC Sport.
1: Again, they came off a turnover from Sydney. It's one of those things, if you can make them pay and put the pressure on, there's chances and opportunities to score against this Sydney team.
3: Definitely. I was just thinking then that how nice the start of this game had been. There hadn't been too many free kicks. Umpires were letting the play go. No touchy free kicks. And then you do one like that. You're better off just letting it go, aren't you? If it's not an obvious free kick, just let it go. Let the play go. Keep the game rolling.
0: Like Ray Chamberlain said to us, he works with us on our Saturday team, if it's not a hell yeah, it's absolutely a no.
3: Agreed.
0: Which I think, not a bad way of putting it from Ray.
2: D's up by 8 points. 24 minutes gone in the first term. They've lost Brody Mychek, though, to a hamstring injury. They win it out of the middle through Jack Steele and it lands on the chest of Sharp, who can go for two goals in the space of 30 seconds here.
1: If I was Swans midfield coach at the moment, the D's midfielders are all over them at the moment. I think they're just getting way too much clearance and easy ball out of it. They're definitely on top, the D's mids.
2: So Harry Sharp, from almost the exact same position as his last goal, 30 seconds ago, 55 out. He's got another. And he wheels away in delight. The SCG silenced. All of a sudden, it's a 14-point gap to Melbourne off the back of two Harry Sharp majors in the space of a minute. And there was a quick kick out of the middle from Jack Steele on his chest, goes back, threads it. The D's with a super start here at the SCG.
3: 6-2 centre clearance, and they're actually damaging as well. That one wasn't so much out the front of the stoppage, but they're penetrating the inside 50 out of that centre clearance. And interesting enough, Max Gawn's not in there. He's deep, so it's a younger ruckman that are getting to work. Jack Steele, Cozzy Pickett, and young Windsor as well has been good inside the centre clearance and getting a ball inside 50.
1: Well, it's 11-5. Like clearances, they said the rucks said they probably nullify each other and can be maybe a little bit overrated what they do up in the air. It's the ground level players that are absolutely making the difference here.
0: Grundy follows up his tap here, gets it moving forward for Sydney, picked up, and then the kick quickly inside 50 from Cootie into the pocket for the Swans. No one gathers it cleanly, Amati or Turner, and in the end it's out of play. Just on Harry Sharp, holds the record for the 2K time trial at the combine. 5 minutes 23.
1: Yeah, he was touted as like Olympic level runner. He's from St. Pat's Ballarat too, yeah, I think.
0: It's freakish. Give me a kilometre head start and it's a ding-dong battle, I reckon, over the 2Ks with Harry Sharp as Cozzy Pickett wheels away with the footy and finds cousin Latrell at centre-half back here for the D's.
2: Latrell wants to get it going quickly. Melbourne up by 14 points.

0: chance. We'll have to move it laterally. That is pretty dangerous. Evade everyone. Howe's kept it in. Good work by him. Over the top to Cross. Handball game from the D's is slick. Now Cozzi's got it on the wing. Little inside ball to Fritsch. Bounces in front of him. Picked up nicely by Fritsch. Cross did well to evade the McInerney tackle. And then kick inside 50. Bounces away from Rampy. Good pressure from Sharp after his two goals. But the Swans have won it at halfback. Jordan clears the area. That's a really good kick under pressure to spot Amati on a lead. He wheels away inside 50 to Kerno in a one-on-one with Turner. Turner's done really well on Kerno early. Won that contest too and palmed it away to Lever.
1: He moves it out wide to Langford. A rising wingman this man. Has it on neutral territory. Kicks around the wing. Misses Van Rooyen. Tumbles out. Throw in. Lasso, last touch, free kick going to Sydney.
0: Kerno without a touch so far, so Turno's done really well early.
2: Yeah, Kerno. But that kick was horrible too, Kerno. Like, Kerno had all the space. He's put it out in front, let him lead onto it. He's kicked it on his head.
1: Melbourne by 14 points. Edwards kicks around the wing. Amati hands to it, then gathers at ground level. Handball, errant turnover. Langdon pinches it. Amati gets a hand in again. Goes back and gathers for Sydney, then turns it over with the handball. Langford can't quite gather it. Slips through his fingers out of play. Melbourne by 14 points, closing in on quarter time. I did bump into Harry Sharp's dad in the change rooms. His parents, lovely people. I said, gee, he's a good runner. He said, yeah, it's no good if you run to where the footy ain't. He'd had a quiet day, which just honest feedback from your dad, you can always count on it.
2: Totally.
0: Can't you? Here's Warner. It's inside 50. Kicks to a dangerous spot. Kerno and Turner. Jostling again. Roses with a wonderful snap goal. He brought that onto his boot in a flash. Off the hands of Charlie, and Malcolm Roses has his second of the first term. The Swans needed that to bring the margin back to 8 points, and that was some quick thinking and sharp skills.
2: It could be one of those days for the small forwards can capitalise. Those beautiful conditions, the crumb, and Roses, he's been very, very busy, and he's very, very

0: Melbourne defenders probably a little bit slack at ground level there, weren't they? You just got to, especially someone as dangerous as Rose's, you know it's going to be a contest that's coming down. You got to lock in on ground level and close that gap, not give him any space.
1: Ends a run of three consecutive goals for Melbourne. First multiple goal kicker for Sydney. And a good pick up from the Gold Coast Suns. Grundy brings it to ground level again. McInerney burrows in, wins it. Handball to Heaney, to Grundy, out the front door. Kicks to full forward. Curno and Turner. Curno, lots of it. Doesn't quite mark it. And Petty comes to help and rushes it through. That is what Sydney can do. But the lead, 7 points the way of the Demons. 3 minutes to play of game time in this first term.
2: Bit of an old school full forward, full back battle at the moment. Turner and Curno. He's taking him really deep. Inside 50.
0: It's almost the old school one-on-one matchup, isn't it? So you'd like to think that Curnow could get the better of him. He's a 40-game player, and Curnow's obviously, you know, Coleman medalist. You'd like to see him throw him around a bit and have a jump at the footy.
2: Turner winning so far as Jath sends it up to the wing. Rampy with the big fly and the punch over the boundary line in front of the Swans bench. Down to Declan Byrne.
3: Chad Warner will feel better. He bumped Tolstra before, who went to ground, went into the hands of the trainers, has come off, but isn't under any injury, head injury assessment. So you elect to bump, you put yourself in danger, but all good for the D's defender, Colstrip.
2: Thanks, Deck. D's by 7 points, late stages of the first term. Heaney gang tackled by a couple of D's. A little bit quiet so far in the first quarter, Isaac Heaney. Just the four possessions, two kicks, two handballs. Grundy and Gorn wrestle away. Here's Sarong, can't get the handball free. Sharp guides it forward. Heaney well tackled by Grawn, and McInerney tries to move it to a teammate, but the D's can gather this in the middle of the ground. They turn it over though. Here's Blakey, darts around what would have been a tackler, looking for Papley, and Melbourne has it at halfback now.
1: They work it out through hands. Here's Jath going on a little slalom run. Now he kicks long inside 50. Van Rooyen attacking it bravely. Melican stands under the drop, takes the mark defensively for Sydney. Moves it out to Bice. Bice can run off the back flank. Forward handball. Away to Sarong. Past the centre line. Handball infield to Grundy. Flicks it on to Heaney. Heaney looks with a kick inside 50, and that is perfection. Never above head height. Right onto the chest of Amati. 45 out. Slightly right of centre.
4: Lovely finish. Beautiful touch. But Sparrow's given a lot of physical attention to Heaney. And he's not getting much help from the, talking about before, not paying many free kicks, Joel, but he's getting absolutely manhandled off the ball. There's so many free kicks that need to be paid, and I think when you get taggers like that, if you pay one early, they stop all that harassing.
1: Joel Amati into a little canter from right on 50. He's got a couple, and Sydney are clawing their way back into this contest. It's the smallest possible margin. Melbourne 5-3-33. They lead Sydney 5-2-32. 32 travelled opening term. Sunday footy on ABC Sport.
0: Yeah, it was a good change of direction. I mean, Melbourne have been good at keeping the Swans wide outside the corridor, but it was Heaney coming back through the middle, opened up the ground and hit Amati on the lead, who once again was leading through that zone and drawing the ball into him. So he's been the one that's been dangerous inside 50. He's getting on the move and he's attracting the ball forward. So he's obviously reaping the benefits of the Melbourne zone that's almost dropping back a little bit on Curnow.
4: Well, what he's doing really well, Amati, he's up and about in his movement, and his defender can't get set because he's up getting back around him. That's where I'd like to see Curnow maybe spend some time and swap and go up and not to get this deep forward sort of wrestle. Get up and use your mobility.
2: Amati and Roses with two apiece for the Swans. McInerney overruns it in the middle of the ground. Pickett got the handball forward. Another kick to centre half forward falls in the lap of Bailey Laurie for Melbourne. Chisels one, looking for the lead of Van Rooyen. Bounce off his chest. Jefferson's there. Got hands to it. In fact, it's Langford. Clever handball over the top to Laurie. Pickett regathers it. Gets around. Mills. Snap on the right. Cozzy Pickett. Almost a sensational goal. But they've hit the post again. And the D's are up by 2 points. The third time they've hit that post. But after Latrell Pickett almost took mark of the year, Cozzy with what would have been a sensational goal denied by the woodwork.
1: The Pickets bring you through the turnstiles, don't they?
2: They're awesome. Ooh.
1: So much fun. Blakey with the kick into the pocket, and Mills. He goes to the opposite pocket. Finds Riley Bice. So he sets off for a gallop. Takes a couple of bounces. Corralled by Van Rooyen. Loops the handball in the end. Away to Edwards. Windsor gets him caught. holding the ball.

0: Melbourne come away with it. Langford kicks inside 50. Look out, Mills. Very brave. Van Rooyen going back. And Mills ends up with it. Defensively for Sydney, that was very nearly very bad.
1: Yeah, Van Rooyen's okay, but that was one of those scary ones that make you hold your breath. Thankfully, no head-on collision. Good start from Melbourne, though. They've come to Sydney and they've taken the lead at quarter time. 5-4-34. The Swans 5-2-32. It's Roses and Amati with two for Sydney, McDonald with the other, and Harry Sharp's two goals within a minute gave the D's the ascendancy in the first term. Singles from Windsor, Gorn and Van Rooyen. The big news though, Brody Majacek out of the game with a hamstring injury. The D's very happy with their start in Sydney.
0: So the goal kickers, two to Amati, two to Roses, one to Logan McDonald, two to Sharp, singles to Gorn, Windsor and Van Rooyen. 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
1: Lots of shots from tight angles early in this one as we search for the first of the game. Roses runs around on his left, draws it back superbly. Never looked like missing. And we have the first of the game.
0: Max Heath puts his boot through it. Sends the D's into the attacking pocket. Up they go. Hands to it. No mark. Chandler roves the pack. Gets rid of it to Van Rooyen. He can snap. Hemmed up against the boundary line. What a finish. Roses sweating on it again. Swats it away to Blakey. Centre half forward for Sydney. A bullet onto the chest of Amati. He's an exquisite kick. Joel Amati puts his laces through it from 40 and celebrates the moment it leaves the boot. Sydney snatched back the lead.
4: Huge news for Melbourne. So it wasn't good signs when the physio who went down with Brody Majacek came back without Majacek. It's been confirmed that he is out of the game. So 10 minutes into the first quarter, Brody Majacek out with a hamstring injury.
1: Max Heath sends a high one inside 50. Gorn is resting deep in attack off the hands of Jefferson. Gorn might be able to crumb one here. He does. The big ruckman with the Rovers goal. Oh, he's done it all in the game, but you don't see that too often from Max Gorn. He's snapping one to give the D's back the lead.
0: Trying to make Melbourne the first team with back-to-back majors in the game. Sharp's drop punt is straight through the middle. A sweet finish.
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0: As good as they've been this year, Melbourne, it's only the second time they've led at the first change. In a moment, Ryan O'Keefe, the 2012 Norm Smith medalist, and Joel Pappel, the 200 gamer, but before them, Declan Byrne on the boundary.
4: Oh, yes, the final centre ball up of the game of the first quarter there. Isaac Heaney got collected and he was down holding his left ankle. He's been in the hands of the trainers all quarter time. Looks like he's getting his left ankle or foot re-strapped. He was running around trying to run it off, definitely not 100%. So an injury watch for the Swans on their absolute jet, Isaac Heaney, left ankle.
0: Thanks, Declan. I did have it pointed out to me, I think last Thursday night in Melbourne, that Mitch Edwards kind of looks like an enlarged version of Isaac Heaney as well. So just keep an eye out for that. Similar hairstyle. I think there were certain members of the Melbourne media calling him Jumbo Heaney and different names. But Ryan O'Keefe, Joel Pappel, what did you make of that opening term?
6: Look, I think Melbourne came to play and you could see that they put the pressure on the Swans. And the Swans are giving, they give you a look with that handball. There's opportunities for turnovers and they have turned the Swans over and gone back and scored. I think Melbourne's ground level players have been really, really good. Steele and Cozzy Pickett are leading on the clearance aspect. And, the D's are up, 14-8 in clearances and 7-4 in centre bounds clearances. So we spoke about the ruck battle, but it's the ground level battle that's causing the biggest swing of who's probably on top of this game. And if you look at it, you have to say by taking the score out of it that the D's are on top at the moment, looking really, really dangerous.
7: Well, they have been, and they hit the post three times as well, so they could have been further ahead if a couple of them had gone through. But you're right, with the centre clearance, they've just been dominant in there and really damaging, getting four to the stoppage and putting the ball in dangerous positions inside 50. been really able to slow down that Swans offense as well. When they have come forward, they've been wide and a bit slower than what we've seen. They haven't been able to run through the center of the corridor. You haven't seen, Blakey has been damaging, but he hasn't been running and carrying the footy through the middle of the ground, what we've seen the last few weeks. So they've done their homework on the Swans, and they've been able to slow them down like they talked about before the game. So, but then on the other hand, the Swans have still been good enough with their ball use to pick the right option going inside 50. They're breaking down that zone, and that's why it's been a great game of footy. Both teams are doing things well, and they've both kicked a few goals. So all in all, I think the D's have come to play and doing a lot of things right.
6: What we know with this Sydney team is, and why they can play that handball game, is their running power. And they'll run and they'll go and they'll keep going and keep going. Can the D's do this for another three quarters? Now, that's the question mark.
0: Well, it's interesting you mention that, because we had Simon Goodwin pre-game, and he spoke about when he came to Sydney, their running capability. Stephen King, Paul Guerra, before he departed Melbourne, was asked, he said when they were interviewing Stephen King, they said to him, what do you think of our list? And he said, I don't know yet, I need to see your GPS data. And that's one thing we have seen from Melbourne throughout the year, is their ability to run and carry and take the game on late into the fourth quarter. Whether it's as good as Sydney's running capabilities will be an interesting watch, I think, throughout this afternoon. Well, Rock and Joel.
6: Yeah, they obviously, Sharp's an elite runner. It looks like, you know, Wins is really good. Langford, they've got some good runners there. But across the board, your top players, they're going to produce, or your top runners are always going to be pretty level around the. It's your bottom six or your bottom half of the players, that running power. But what I'd like to see, and we've seen Amati do it really well as a key forward, he's up and about and getting really mobile. That's where I'd probably, if we're going to go on the Kerno setup there, I don't like him just anchored down there. He's an athletic guy. Get up and about. Maybe switch and play as that centre-half forward and get up and about and turn him around and get over the back.
0: Second quarter about to get underway. Brody Meyercheck out of the game with a hamstring injury. Heath in the ruck, taps it down, but Warner takes it for Sydney, kicks up towards half forward, bouncing ball, all on the ground, and Rosa scrapping after it. Umpire says holding the ball.
6: Yeah, can you pay that for a player that's trying to play and get going and someone jumps on him?
0: So Jath with the free kick, centre half back for the D's. Moves it out to the O'Reilly stand wing for Langdon. Langdon kicks around that wing. Jack Steele coming up, Rampy spoils it. Warner there to help out. His handball goes right back into the rubble. Ball eventually spits out on the wing. Sarong dragged down. Steele has him. Umpire lets them keep playing. Eventually, umpire Nick Foot comes in and says, I'll ball it up on that O'Reilly stand wing.
1: So Isaac Heaney's had the left ankle strapped. Back out there. In the middle of it right now as Grundy slaps it forward in game 250. Well done by Jordan. Got the hands free and the handball forward to Sarong. His quick kick, though, is picked off by Petty. The left half back for the D's.
6: That's what Melbourne defenders are doing really well. They're playing front shoulder and they're getting first look at those quick kick forwards.
1: Melbourne by 2 points. Start of the second term. Petty's kick is marked nicely by Max Heath. Doing a good job. And he goes into the ruck for Gawn. His mark in the middle of the SCG, and then a very high ball into attack. Gawn's underneath it. Edwards with him. Falls to ground. Edwards picks it up. Needs to be careful, but got the handball free. Heaney runs onto it. Guides it towards Sarong.
0: Sarong, handball over his head. Pinched by Melbourne. They've got it half forward. Laurie to Sharp. Look out, Roses. He arrives, tackles him. Ball jars free. Sydney there through row bottom. Spits out. Dispossessed in the tackle, taken high. And Sydney take the advantage. There's a lizard on the loose. Blakey loops the handball. Warner, centre-half forward, has a man on. It's Lloyd, and he pops it to him. 40 out, 45-degree angle at left-half forward.
6: It's interesting, I spoke about before, as the Swans were coming through there, the Melbourne defenders, they played that front shoulder, and Kerno and both McDonald are getting caught behind. They're not coming up and presenting at the ball carrier.
0: Jake Lloyd hasn't been a notable goal kicker in his career. 54 majors from 278 games. There's a look here. To make it three in a row for Sydney. Starts it right. Doesn't quite bring it back enough. Punched away by the D's and thumped out of bounds. Jake Lever coming over the pack to put his knuckles through it. Throw in right forward pocket for Sydney. Melbourne by 2 points. Nearly three played second term.
7: That's the ball movement they're looking for, though. Blakey through the middle, run and carry. 11 touches now for Blakey.
1: Heath still in the ruck, opposed to Grundy. Grundy palms it down, does his own roving, and then kicks. Well, what a bit of beauty. That post has got a magnet attached to it. It's

0: the fourth time it's been hit in the game so far. And that time from 15 metres out, Grundy found some space. You would have backed him to convert from there, but it's another post up. Melbourne lead by 1 point, early stages of the second term.
1: Tolstra with the kick in, long up to the wing. Van Rooyen and Melican both with hands on it, roving the pack. Heaney chips it short, away to McInerney, too far out to score. Centering kick, and Rosas is on a heater. He marks on his chest, 45 out directly in front.
2: It's when you get good ball users. Heaney lowers the eyes, hits McInerney. McInerney hits Rosas. When it's good to see when good ball users get the ball in hand, they actually make something happen and make you pay.
1: Two first quarter goals for Malcolm Rosas, former Gold Coast Suns Academy player. Trots in, puts it on his left boot, and it is all sunshine and roses for Sydney at the SCG. He's got three, and they take back the lead. They lead by 5 points, 6-3-39, plays 5-4-34. 4 minutes into the second term, Ryan O'Keefe and Joel Papfull.
2: That ball looked like a Mitchell Starks outswinger when he came through. It did absolutely everything, but you can just see he's busy. He's getting around and getting into good spots and on the move, and that's the key thing to be a forward. You know, when you teach young forwards, be moving. Don't be standing still, because as a defender, it's easy to know where your forward is if they've just got the concrete shoes on. But if you're up and about and moving, it makes it hard to defend.
3: You're right, and especially when the Melbourne defence is playing a zone and they're being a little bit aggressive as well. So he wouldn't have a direct matchup, Roses. So he's going through that zone, and as he moves through, a different player picks him up. So if you're smart enough and can position yourself in the right position, you're going to be dangerous all game.
0: Three goals for Roses. Ball in dispute in the middle of the ground. Row bottom. He is well held. So his career best is four, Malcolm Rosas. That was against Melbourne, in fact. Round 8, 2023. So he's on PB pace. Mm. Early at the SCG. Swans lead by 5 points.
1: Everyone's got a bunny.
0: Heath. Down to Laurie. Steele works it forward. Plenty of hands on the footy. No one can win it cleanly, though. Eventually, Rowbottom does. And just guides it towards centre half forward. Lever, with all of his experience, darts around a couple of Swans. Gets onto his right and kicks to half forward. That's surely a mark to steal. Not according to the umpire. Didn't hold it for long enough. It was knocked out of his hands. Dees win it back anyway. Through Langford on his left. Long ball inside 50. Van Rooyen there. Well done, Edwards. Will Edwards left Gorn and went to that contest and punched it away from Van Rooyen. He is starting to make a name for himself in the Swans backline.
2: That's confidence for a second game player. There's big raps on him, so it's great to see he's just backing himself out there.
1: Had to wait a while for his chance. 2022 rookie draft selection, so he's been waiting a while. Ethan Grundy in a bad throw-in, I think. Free kick picked off the ball. He picked up off the ball.
2: They're persisting with the Heath, Max Heath in the ruck, and leaving Maxie down deep. Max. So Gorney down deep forward and Heath up in the ruck.
1: Heaney off centre half back, kicks into the middle of the SCG for McInerney. Feeds the runner Blakey through the bullseye, and a dart for Papley. He marks on 50, moves it on again, and guess who? Malcolm Rosas.
3: Someone's got to play on him, don't they?
2: Yeah.
1: See that guy? He's kicked three. Someone go and stand on him.
3: Someone. It's the same as Blakey, though. I mean, Blakey's had 12 now, yet just the start of the second quarter. So someone has to go and take a little bit of accountability. And you know who the dangerous players are as the game goes. You don't have to play. It's not a lockdown. It's not a tag. But someone's got to get close up.
2: I love playing against zone defences, because if you actually work hard, you can get a truckload of it.
1: Malcolm Rosas looking for his fourth. Have yourself a day, Malcolm. Four majors, 7 minutes into their second term. 7-3-45 Sydney, Melbourne 5-4-34. This is Sunday footy on ABC Sport. Ryan O'Keefe and Joel Papfull, who were your bunnies throughout your AFL careers?
2: I had a few. No.
1: which team did you love playing against most?
2: Oh, I don't know. I don't know.
1: Come on, you know. You do know.
2: I don't know. West Coast is always good to me.
1: What about you, Joe?
3: I always had to play on the dangerous players, so it's too hard to have bunnies. I think I've played on Russell Robertson a lot when I first started. I don't think he kicked a goal on me in like three or four games, so I'll take that for some
1: Melbourne.
3: Reason. For some reason, that sticks in my mind.
0: There you go. Well, Malcolm Roses, the D's are his bunny. Melbourne need to wake up and smell the roses here. Someone get on him. Four majors for the former Sun. Swans up by 11 points. Melbourne win it though in the middle of the ground through Pickett. Got it to Langford. Now Windsor on the wing, looking for Jack Steele. Taking the mark next to Rowbottom. Plays on quickly. Here's Cozzy. 52 out from the boundary. Cozzy Pickett. It's across the face and is marked by Jefferson, who slams it home from half a metre out. Could the Swans defence have done better there? Maybe they thought it was going through. Jefferson at the back took the grab and slammed it home for his first. And Melbourne responds. Swans margin back to 5 points.
4: Windsor, I'm really impressed with Windsor. He's got that running power and clean and uses the ball very, very well. So he's been one that's sort of been sort of trying to get that Melbourne midfield going as a young player. So that was really good from him. But yeah, that was a bit easy for the Swans defence to give that up. An easy chest mark and just get one back so easy.
3: Well, it's one thing you hate to see as a defender is almost an uncontested mark on the goal line, wasn't it? So You'd think there'd be someone coming over the back to kill that contest. But once again, from centre square clearance, Melbourne got forward and they're looking dangerous once they get it inside 50.
1: Gorn and Grundy back at it in the middle. Gorn hooks it to the side, coming in off the wing for Melbourne. Cross unable to gather it cleanly and allows Sydney to go forward. Langdon fumbles it. Jordan picks it off. Off to McInerney. Gets it moving forward away towards Cootie. Now Rowbottom. Roses again. Make it five. A handful. It's exactly what he's been. Melbourne's defence can't handle him.
3: Get on him.
1: First half goals for Malcolm Roses. 8-3-51. Plays 6-4-40. Sydney by 11 points, 10 into the second.
4: What about the hands from Billy Cootie here? He got a forward handball given to him. He had about two Melbourne guys on him, and he had the ability, just the quick hands, to get it out to help that goal there. But that was it's electric going in and out from the centre clearance here.
3: He's coming to the bench. You'd leave him on, wouldn't you? He's just kicked his...
4: He's happy.
3: He's kicked his fifth in the first half and he's coming to have a rest. But, I mean, it was a great bit of play. It's clean hands by the Swans coming through inside 50. But there is no one within 10 metres of him.
4: No.
3: He has not had a body on him for the whole first half.
0: Not sure why you're taking him off. Maybe it's a way to throw the matchup. Because I just saw the D's finger pointing, trying to sort out who's got him. They have won the clearance here in Melbourne. Swans up by 11 points. And ball wrapped up inside attack for the D's. Does get squeezed out in the end. Langford gets around Rowbottom. Handball in board to Windsor. Off a step from 49. Doesn't get clean connection over the head of Edwards. And we'll have a boundary throw in. Left forward pocket for Melbourne.
1: What about Garby? He nearly ejected out of his seat when Malcolm Roses got the footy. He was so excited.
4: But the thing is, if you're coaching, you're an offensive coach and you're looking at a team that's zoning and not picking up, you just say lower the eyes, use the loose options. Can really capitalise.
0: Grundy wins the ruck tap, gets it down to Blakey. He's slow to get to his feet. And then Wicks guides it up the boundary line. We'll have a throw in. The D's appealing for insufficient intent, not paid.
4: Or the lasso, it's inside the 50.
0: It is.
4: Not between the arcs.
0: No. Malcolm Roses with five first half majors. Come back on shortly and the D's will have to sort themselves out defensively. Grundy and Gorn at it again. Grundy wins front position, wheels away, handball over the top.
1: Cross able to pick it off for Melbourne. He's tackled out of bounds though. Caught holding the ball. Not saved by the line, unfortunately. A free kick going the way of Cootie on the back flank. Swans by 11 points. You heard right, Malcolm Roses, five first half goals. Short kick infield away to McInerney. Where do you two sit on whether he's the fourth member of a now four-man star Sydney midfield alongside Warner, Heaney and Gordon? Are you still stopping short of that?
4: McInerney, I think so, yeah, definitely. Definitely improved he's there. I'd play him in the inside before I have Warner, and I'd have Warner play as more of a forward.
1: Sydney working it around the members' wing. Lloyd takes the mark and the kick from Mills. Gives it back to him, that forward handball. Mills does the same. Rampy running by, kicks inside 50. And in good position, Petty completes the mark defensively for the Demons.
4: It's too

0: flat, needed a bit more air in that kick from Rampy, would give Marty a bit of a chance to make a contest.
1: But Jordan's still running with Pickett. It's a good battle. Posse's certainly got him for pace, but Jordan stick to the task. They work it. Out of defensive 50, mark taken by Jaff, the former Hawk. At left half-back, as the shadows extend over the SCG. Jaff plays on, high ball, up the wing, good leap from Van Rooyen, brings it down to Sharp, can get hands on it, and the Swans win it back through Blakey. McInerney's in space, a grubber kick into the middle of the ground, picked up by Warner, gets it to Jordan, against his old side, looking for Curnow, well done again, Daniel Turner, having a superb game deep in defence. Again, got to the front, punched it away. Boundary throw in, left forward pocket for the Swans, who lead by 11.
0: Kerno's playing it all wrong. He's playing from behind. Turner's playing it really smart, and he's not moving or providing an option. He had all the space in the world there. He should have been an easy mark on the chest.
2: Sydney by 11, forward 50 stoppage. Grundy brings it to the front. Turner's kick smothered, though. He then gets rid of Papley. He was stripped of it, though. Tolstrup ends up with the footy. In amongst the congestion, Curnow somehow flicks it out. Hurried kick from Cross, coming through for the D's. Across halfback, Latrell Pickett, handball to himself, goes for a little run, takes a couple of bounces, playing some backyard footy, sweeps the handball, and it's a turnover. Rampy gathers for Sydney, and now they chain handballs around the wing, Sydney.
1: Jordan the 1-2 with Lloyd, now to Rampy. Here's Blakey, 60 out. Gets a little bit confused for a moment, then gives it to Lloyd. Here's Warner in space. Runs around Chad Warner. You would put the glasses down normally and assume he'll slot that one, but it's just pushed across the face for a behind. Swans lead by 12 points. 8-4-52. Melbourne 6-4-40. How electrifying was that from Latrell Pickett? And then the handball just went awry.
0: did all the hard stuff and couldn't finish off the easy part.
2: Does feel like the arm wrestle just swinging the way of Sydney at the moment as Langdon runs to the pocket, kicks to the wing, turns it over. Mark from Melican kicks Sydney back inside 50. Lloyd goes up, hands to it, brings it to ground level. Gathered there by Langdon, who gets a handball away towards Langford. Now Lloyd burrows in. Papley somehow merges with it. Half forward for Sydney. McInerney away to Jordan, met by Cozzy Pickett. And it's a family trait. The Pickett tackles, they hurt. It's going to be a free kick here, is it? No. Ball up.
0: That was smart umpiring there. Just ball it up and get on with it.
1: Swans by 12 points, 60-minute mark of the second term. Can Warner kick this in? He does. Clever tap to Papley. And falling in the back of him was Langdon. Has he won the free kick? I think he has for a high tackle, so... Tom Papley doesn't need an invitation in that situation.
0: Well, it's
1: he saw Langdon coming, didn't he?
0: Yeah, and he ducks a lot, Papley. He usually doesn't get given the free kick, so he's finally one.
3: Ducking or taking the legs, it's 50-50 that one, isn't
0: it? Who knows?
3: He's turned into the tackler and he's been hit in the head, so which way do you call it?
0: Flip a coin.
1: Showed all his experience. He just had a little look over his shoulder, saw Langdon coming and knew what was likely, and that is a free kick for high contact. So Tom Papley loves these situations. 35 out on the boundary. Watch for the celebration if he slots this. That he does. And he wheels away. Fingers pointing. Plenty of high fives. The Swans extend their lead to 18 points. And Tom Papley is on the board for his first of the game. He's had to play second fiddle to Malcolm Roses.
0: Well, that's
1: the small forward battle for the Swans today.
0: And that's the beauty of their team. And then you can throw in young Billy Cootie in there as well. And they've got this dynamic forward line that if one player's down, another player's stepping up. And that's a sign of a good team. But as I mentioned, going in, the Swans' frenetic pace and their running power, it's just maybe just starting to crack Melbourne a little bit. Melbourne haven't been able to shut anything down or force any turnovers or get any clean ball themselves.
3: Yeah, you're right. They need to close down that space a little bit, don't they? The Swans will be getting too much space through the midfield, and they're too good. If you give them 5 metres, they're going to take advantage of that and hit that target inside 50. But Papley there definitely used all his experience to draw the free kick out and a beautiful finish.
2: 4-1 in the second term, the way of Sydney. Lead by 18 points. Just repeating, Brody Majacek out of the game with the hamstring injury. Max Heath in the ruck, and Heaney gathers for Sydney. Gets a handball moving forward, up towards half forward. Winning it back though, Sparrow for the D's. Off to Langford to steal. to Windsor. Steele retreats with the handball. And the kick around the wing comes from Howes. Up to half forward. Knocked down there by Sarong. And Sydney back with the footy through Wicks. No, caught holding the ball, Sarong. The kick will go to Chandler. Mark said 52 metres out from the attacking goal for the Dees.
1: Chandler to a dangerous area inside 50. Van Rooyen with a really nice leap. Sharps there. And he's wrapped up by Roberts. They'll have a ball up. 10 out from the Melbourne attacking goal square.
2: That Brody Mychek injury's robbed us a little bit of Gawn versus Grundy, because Heath has been in the ruck rather than Gawn, and Gawn's gone forward.
1: And Heath won a free kick. McDonald was caught behind him, and in his efforts to get back into the ruck contest has infringed on Max Heath. So the backup ruck, who, as you say, is doing a lot of the work himself, will have a shot now from 30 out, almost straight in front, Max Heath.
0: Oh, what's...
3: It's a tough one, isn't it? It's like a bit of a tangle, a bit of a leg tangle, but he's actually looked pretty good in the ruck, though. Jumps well.
0: It's good size, 204 centimetres.
1: He has looked handy for his first goal of the season, Max Heath. Slots it nicely, and his teammates converge on him. He's been a really nice acquisition. He's having an impact today. Now he's on the board for Melbourne. Sydney 9-4-58. The D's 7-4-46, courtesy of the Max Heath Major. Swans lead by 12 points. Almost time on in the second quarter here at the SCG.
3: Well, we have been robbed a bit of that contest, haven't we? Gawn versus Grundy. But the young Melbourne ruckman has looked good, Heath. He's looking, you know, he's confident, jumps well. He's given a lot of that first look to that Melbourne midfield, especially in the centre of the ground. And then going forward against the inexperienced ruckman, then drawing the free kick and looking dangerous. So
0: yeah, he's been quite impressive. I've been very happy with his game. And he's you know, I think Brody's had a really good game and been solid, probably the leading the ruck duel out of everyone, but obviously he's competing very well and not shy to have a crack.
2: Saw the writing on the wall with TDK coming in at St Kilda, and Marshall there as well, as Warner hacks it out of the clearance towards full forward here for Sydney. Sock it on goal, and very nearly through from Charlie Curnow. It was alongside the point post, threw a boot at it, and very nearly found the major opening. Sydney by 13 points.
1: Bringing it back in quickly is Langdon. Has a couple of bounces, almost runs outside defensive 50, but they turned it over now. Lloyd with the mark, moves it forward to McInerney, gathers it on the half volley, and then with a clever kick, puts it out in front of Warner. He couldn't collect it cleanly, though. Well won by Sparrow. Handball back to Howes. Lloyd got a hand in front of Langford, and short it went over the boundary line. So we'll have a throw in. Right half forward for Sydney.
3: That what?
1: Deliberate against Lloyd.
4: How can that be deliberate when he's gone up in the air to contest the ball?
1: I think that's a spoil, which is allowed. An interesting one. Langford will bring it back in for Melbourne. Kicking up to Heath at front position on McDonald. Couldn't take the mark. Swans win at a ground level. Sarong, row bottom, palms off Latrell Pickett. Goes the other way and gives it to Sheldrick. Tumbling ball into attack. D's defence had the front position. Langdon dropped the mark but is able to recover. Gives it back to Jaff, who finds some space.
2: Gives it off to Howes. Exiting kick. He's good for Sharp. Sydney by 13 points. Nearly 22 travelled second term. Sharp kicks up to neutral territory. Members wing. Cozzy arriving late. Spoils it down. Sydney have the numbers. Rampy emerges with the football. Handball to Rowbottom. Back feeds it to Bice. Bice, usually a good kick. Out wide for Roberts. Just in the field of play. Roberts moves it on quickly. And Sheldrick accepts. Too far out to score. And too easily pokes it into the path of Amati. No D's defender going with him. Marks 2 metres in from the boundary line, 25 metres out.
0: Amati's playing in front and he's moving and leading. That's why he's having all these marks inside 50 and shots on goal. He's playing the perfect key forward role at the moment. I think the other two the key forwards for the Swans back there, they've got to stop anchoring themselves to the goalpost.
2: Going with the snap, off a step, straight through the middle. Mark down a third for Joel Amati. Sydney by a game high 19 points. 10-5-65 play, 7-4-46, 23 played second term.
3: You're right. But what he's doing is he's creating separation between him and his defender, and he's getting off and he's physical, and then he's leading at the footy, and that's hard to stop when it's a short lead-up. But for some reason, Kerno and McDonald just want to play deep, and they're getting caught in a wrestle. Like, he's actually not being able to get off his opponent, and if he gets kicked long, he's almost out of position already because he's wrestling and he's not being proactive in his positioning. So probably I'd agree with you about getting... He probably needs to get up the ground a little bit, run around, get in behind him and create some space between you and your defender so you're not constantly in a wrestle.
0: They need to change something. He's a witch's hat down there at the moment. He's literally... Turner, they're both playing on him. And they're playing in front and he's doing nothing.
1: Swans lead by 19 points. Amati getting in on the Roses party. His third to go with Roses 5. And the Swansmen a free kick. Heaney pumps it deep into attack. Petty with front position this time on Amati. Takes a good defensive mark. Left back pocket. The 24 minutes gone in the second term. Sunday footy on ABC Sport. Ryan O'Keefe, Joel Patful, Ben Cameron and myself, Daniel Garb with you. Melbourne have been strong, but this is getting away from them a touch. As the Ds move it up on the boundary line from right half back. Lever, said a lot of the footy this year, Jake Lever. Handball back to Turner, and kept running. And eventually it's over the boundary line as Blakey and Chandler come out to meet it in front of the Swans bench. Brody Majacek off of the hamstring injury early for the Ds. A big blow for them. Now the margin's out to 19 points in favour of Sydney.
2: And Malcolm Roses, 5 first half goals. Umpire hurls it back in. Ethan Grundy. Grundy backhands it down back towards the boundary line. Swatted out. And the umpire says offhand, spin it in. Someone swatted it boundary side, but both team's players appealed.
0: Well, they paid one against Lloyd over that side. That one was way more deliberate. I don't get it.
2: The umpire does it again. Grundy and Heath. Grundy slaps it in the Papley direction. Cross right there with him. Manages to extract a handball. Now Langdon goes in. He gets a handball well into the outside and Bice makes it his. Nice pirouette. Handball for Roberts to Grundy to Roberts. So Sydney in possession, kicks around the wing. Warner in space, takes off with it, kicks inside 50. Kerno, surely the mark, yes. He had a lot of it, then fumbled it right at the very end, but paid it 25 out, 30-degree angle.
0: It was just so much space affordable. That Warner and Papley all alone, so I'm not sure that zone defence get caught not defending anyone at all. They had options everywhere.
2: Sydney's highest score to half time this year was 7-3-45, so they've blown by that. Charlie Kerno trying to add his name to the goal kickers list. Tugs it hard left. It was a bad miss. It hasn't been his day, Charlie. 20 points neat is Sydney's lead. 10-6 plays 7-4.
0: It's a super high scoring game, really, isn't it, for a first half?
1: Dolstrup brings it back in for the Ds. High ball up to the wing. Good mark, Logan McDonald. In front of Langford.
2: Just on that, we've had 6 games already this year where both teams have scored 100 points. We only had 5 for the entirety of last year.
1: McDonald switches it. Bounced in front of Mills. Did well to gather it and get it to Rampy. Now to Grundy. And the milestone man, game 250. Takes the mark and kicks to Roberts at left half forward. 60 out. Guides one, looking for Kerno. Gorn's back there. I'm not sure that was the wisest kick from Roberts considering that. And Gorn is able to punch it through for a rush behind. So Amati's now caught Kerno in the Swans leading goal kicker standings. Kerno had 7 last week to move up to 19. And Amati with 3 today has joined him with Charlie Kerno goalless.
2: Tolstrup, the kick-in duties. Sends it in the Gorn and Grundy direction. The latter with the hand on it. Lots of Sydney jumpers in pursuit. McInerney knocks it on and Blakey runs back into a number of demons. Caught holding the ball. They'll take the advantage. Oh, Laurie drops it. The umpire got in the way. So Jordan picks it up for the men in red and white.

0: Apley ends up playing on, so he just goes long on goal and away to the right.
1: It's a bit of a nothing kick, that. Like, try to give it off to Blakey, but got called played on, just sort of bombed it willy-nilly. You're better off just putting that to the top of the square.
2: Inside 50s this quarter now, 18-6 in favour of Sydney. So Swan starting to dominate this game. 28 minutes gone in the second term. Sydney by 22 points. Wicks gathers it. Missed the mark with a handball, though. Try to go back to McInerney. Moving it forward with Steele. Van Rooyen tackled well. Swan's pressure is high. Spills the way of Chandler, though. On his left, quickly. Long ball into attack. Rampy wrestling with Fritsch. Rampy wins out. Good spoil towards the boundary line. That was nice from the veteran. And we'll have a throw in just inside attacking 50 for Melbourne, right half forward.
1: As you mentioned there, Garbs, just some of the hard pressure and tackling the Swans, some of their hard nuts down back like Mills and Rampy just really don't give you much at all and showing some muscle at the moment.
0: Sydney by 22. Grundy moves going out of the way. It bounces back to him. He spikes it to the boundary, tumbles out. There's the umpire. Insufficient intent. So Jack Steele to take the free kick. Goes central inside 50. Up they go. Sparrow hands on it. Chandler at the fall of the ball on his right side, which is his wrong side. And it looked like it too. Missed it. Wide right. Out of bounds on the full. Sydney by 22. Left footers in their right boots. Just there for balance sometimes.
1: Come on.
2: The Norm Smith medalist Ryan O'Keefe disagrees. Here's Mills. Right back pocket for Sydney. Nice one up the wing to Lloyd. Swans by 22. 30 minutes gone in the second term. In that little pocket that still has some sunshine on it, Jake Lloyd. Nice crowd here at the SCG. And Swans are happy to chip it around as we get close to that halftime siren. Lloyd and Rampy sharing it as they've done countless times throughout their illustrious careers. Now the skipper in Mills tells a pack to form on the wing. Now sends it there. McDonald to win front position. And they're happy to see that over the boundary line under the Bill O'Reilly stand. Sydney 10-8-68. Melbourne 7-4-46. Sunday footy on ABC Sport.
0: Plenty in a

0: in town for filming something at the moment, so it could be. I don't know.
1: Stop the presses.
2: Did have the big sunnies on and the cap as well.
0: It's not in my wheelhouse, that sort of stuff, so I can't comment.
2: Melbourne looking to switch. Thorn goes right back to Turner, who goes to Petty. His kick smothered. Chad Warner, a diving smother. Ricochets out of play for a throw-in. And is the desperation you need. Sydney by 22 points. Declan Byrne.
3: Can confirm it is Sydney Sweeney. Errol Goulden was first there to give her a number 21 Guernsey.
1: She had the hat on and the sunnies on, so it was hard to pick out. But, some serious Hollywood A-list action inside the SCG at the moment. Swans by 22 points. And she has been here before, of course. Shot a movie here a few years ago and spent some time at the SCG.
2: What's the movie they're shooting at the moment?
1: I don't know, but anyone but use the one that they did before that brought her here. Whatever it is, I'm sure I'll see it at some stage. Heaney sockers it to McInerney. Back to Sheldrick. Now Wicks, high ball. Middle of the grounds. A fly for this one. Falls the way of Cozzy Pickett. Can he ignite the D's? He's turned it over. Melican's marked at centre-half back.
2: Melican flares it out wide for Roses. 5 first-half goals for Malcolm Roses. Gives the handball to Rampy. Who releases Lloyd. Through half-forward. Kicks the Swans to full-forward. Gorn's back there. Sport away. Curnow roves. Dispossessed. Holding the ball. And is caught by Tolstrup. Fellow Curly Locks buddy in Colton Tolstrup. And the siren sounds for half-time. What a half of footy. Sydney will lead by 22 points, their highest scoring first half in 2026. 10-8-68, play 7-4-46. So 22 points to the good. The goal kicker is Malcolm Roses with 5 goals in the first half. That's his best at AFL level. Joel Lamardi with 3. Tom Papley and Logan McDonald with 1. While for Melbourne, 2 to Harry Sharp, then singles. So Max Heath, his first goal in Melbourne colours. Matthew Jefferson, Max Gorn, Caleb Windsor and Jacob Van Rooyen. 10-8-68, plays 7-4-46. Joel Patful, Ryan O'Keefe, how did you see the first half?
0: Just interesting, just watching the Melbourne body language and hands on hips and bent over.

0: carry when Melbourne gave him a few looks as well. So really got the game back on their terms in that quarter. And like you said, that last 5-10 minutes, they really put the foot down and looking dangerous every time they're going inside 50.
1: Yeah, and they've also not reliant on one or two players, or if one, you know, a couple of players are down in their key forwards.
2: Just so multi-layered, Sydney, aren't they? So, Curnow, just the two kicks without a goal, but Amati's kicked three, Roses bobs up with five, and then Blakey and McInerney, 16 touches each. The score involvements, Grundy with seven of them, Warner and McInerney with six, Blakey with five. They've just got so many players to hit you with.
3: You've spoken a lot, Ryan, about Charlie Curnow playing too deep. Like, is part of that on him, and how much of that's on him? How much is on the coaches to say, look, we want you up the ground. Maybe play him at centre-half forward and have Amati deep a little more so that Curnow can use those athletic attributes that he has to get up the ground.
1: Well, I think that's his part of his weapon for such a big guy, so mobile and athletic. But watching it, all the centre bounce clearances, all their forwards have pushed up and leaving him isolated. But Petty or their Melbourne defenders are just playing in front of him, and just he's anchored to the goal square. And it's just like, you're not moving, which makes it easy to defend against. So, like, I don't know. If I was a mate, I'd say, mate, you just keep staying there. I'm happy up here, racking them up.
2: Is it possible that they're happy for that? Because while Turner's beating him and Curnow might be quiet, it creates so much space for Amati to roam in, and then a player like Roses, of course, to find space.
1: And I'm not an inner sanctum, but the Swans have never been about pumping up one individual. It's about the team and the team kicking the goal and kicking the goals and scoring, which they are. So you'd go, okay, well, that's what we're doing. We're pulling Melbourne's defence apart with other players, and Charlie's maybe just the decoy.
0: He's clearly, he's benefiting Amati from what's happening with Curnow D. But, I mean, if you're a Swans coach, you're not happy with how his output, because not only is he, not taking the marks or kicking the goals, he's not really in the game at all. Like, he's, when it's a one-on-one contest, I want to push off and have a jump at the footy. Like, at least be strong in the contest. He doesn't look like he's dynamic. He's not trying different ways to get off. He's just getting caught in a wrestle. And I don't think that's not your marquee forward that you want up forward, even though there are other players that are benefiting from him.
1: Or if you're not getting on the end of it, put on some forward pressure. Get involved in the game. Yeah, I totally agree with you there, Joel. Just get involved. Just do something. Do the little things and be active.
3: Nearly. John Kennedy Sr., do something.
1: Just do something.
2: Swans will tell you they don't care, though. In the live ladder, they're top right now, and they'll say, Charlie will have his quiet games, but it's made us a far more dangerous team because of the availability of Amati.
1: That's the party line, but I've signed a big marquee forward, probably on good. He's the one that should be not equal, a guy who's trying to get a new contract on equal goals.
0: Well, he got a shot, so late in the quarter, he gets one over the back. He nearly spills the uncontested mark, which was 50-50 whether it was actually a mark or not, and then shanks it to the left, having a shot at goal. So you're paying a bloke a lot of money to kick goals, and that's your one opportunity you get for the game, and that's what you deliver. So he just doesn't look like assured when he's jumping at the footy, and he's double grabbing it a lot. So I think they would be a little bit concerned.
1: Because it's hard to compare players, but when they've brought in a Plugger or a Hawley, they've come in and they've dominated and kicked goals.
3: Yeah. There's a lot of things that go into it, whether he's lost some of that athleticism, he's had a lot of injuries over the course of the journey now. Smaller ground at Sydney as well. Up here at the SCG, I always thought his best work was when he got up between the arcs, like we've spoken about. Whether that's impacting, I don't know.
2: He did kick seven last week.
3: He did, but that was in Melbourne at Docklands, wasn't it?
2: And against a decimated Bulldogs.
0: I reckon Rock could have kicked seven last week against the Bulldogs, the way the ball was coming. Yeah. But
3: he doesn't look confident.
1: Against good
3: defenders
1: and a good defensive unit. And if you look at the Ds, with Lever, Turner and Petty, some three big key defenders that are just playing him in front, he's not moving. He's almost like conceding. And that's probably to my point. Like, as a forward, you go, okay, this isn't working. How do I change? Make the defenders guess and don't get them set, because they're just set plain in front. It's easy. They're just picking it off too easy.
3: Oh, I feel a little spooked. I can hear my old coaches telling me to get in the dishwasher and get moving as well. With
0: if he wasn't Charlie Curnow, we wouldn't be having the conversation. But the fact that he's who he is, because they've kicked 66 points or whatever it is in a half a footy. So they're obviously scoring well and the team's playing well, but it's just who he is, what he can do. I think that's why we're having the conversation.
3: The other news is that Brody Majacek has done a hamstring, so he was out of this game very early on, which is a real shame, because he's been a great acquisition for Melbourne this

0: season. Okay.
1: And what we've seen from that is Gorney's had to play a lot forward, and that massive ruck battle you've been waiting for all game has gone to the other Max.
0: I flew up here. I was so excited waiting for it, and we've barely got it. But so be it. Some other news. Paddy Cripps has only been given a fine for his chicken wing tackle on Hugo Garcia last night. Harry Dean also fined for misconduct, a couple of pushes on Liam Henry. And Josh Gabelich is reporting that Taylor Walker has a low-grade hamstring strain and Jordan Butt's a low-grade adductor, so won't be available before Adelaide's round 12 bye. Okay, Sydney leading by 22 points. Let's pause and get the latest from the ABC newsroom.
2: Hello, this is ABC News with David Rollins. Northern Territory Police have formally charged a man with murdering a 5-year-old girl in Alice Springs. As Courtney Barrett-Peters reports, police have also arrested almost a dozen people in relation to unrest that broke out after the man's arrest last week.
3: Jefferson Lewis has been charged with one count of murder following the disappearance of 5-year-old Kumanjai Little Baby from a town camp. He was arrested on Thursday after the girl's body was found and remains in police custody in Darwin after his arrest sparked unrest in Alice Springs. Acting Detective Superintendent Michael Alderman says 11 people have so far been arrested over their alleged involvement.
4: Essentially, it's criminalistic, it's outright looting.
3: Commissioner Martin Dole accepts it's been a difficult time for the community.
5: This is a horrific events and a horrific set of circumstances, and our thoughts remain strongly with the family, also with the community.
3: Jefferson Lewis will face court this week.
2: Police are investigating a triple death in Sydney's southwest, with a fourth victim recovering from injuries. A 32-year-old man, believed to be a family relative, is in custody, and police say a blunt force weapon like a hammer may have been used. Moyen Sheikh lives around the corner from the crime scene, and he says he saw police cars and heard sirens at around 2 o'clock this morning.
6: It did kind of shock me, like when I heard the news that a few people got killed in the house. Definitely it's something shocking. The neighbors are quite friendly here. There is a school here. There's a lot of kids riding on the bikes. It's a very lovely neighborhood.
2: The Israeli military has issued an urgent warning to residents of 11 towns and villages in southern Lebanon, urging them to evacuate their homes and move at least 1 kilometre away to open areas. The military says it's conducting operations against Hezbollah militants following what it describes as a violation of their ceasefire agreement, warning that anyone near fighters or facilities could be at risk. At least 7 people have died in the latest Israeli strikes across southern Lebanon, and its troops are occupying a strip of the country south and destroying homes that they describe as infrastructure being used by the Iran-backed Hezbollah. It's unclear how far US President Donald Trump is prepared to reduce American troop numbers in Germany by, after threatening to withdraw many more than the 5,000 already announced. Trump's latest threat comes amid an ongoing spat with German Chancellor Friedrich Merz. More on this story from the BBC's Bernard Dabusman.
7: What he didn't say is how deep those cuts would go or where those troops would go, whether they'd be repositioned to the continental U.S. or repositioned to other countries in Europe deemed as more friendly, more cooperative with the U.S. in regards to the war in Iran, countries in Eastern Europe, for example. But certainly this will kind of cause a lot of alarm in Germany and in other European capitals that feel very strongly that the U.S. presence there is a security guarantee.
2: Back home, and Victorian opposition leader Jess Wilson says despite her party's by-election win, its decreased primary vote means there's much to learn ahead of the state election later this year. Liberal candidate Anthony Marsh claimed the seat of Nepean in Melbourne's Mornington Peninsula comfortably yesterday after facing challenges from One Nation, the Greens and Independents. Labor didn't field a candidate, while One Nation made headway in the more working-class parts of the electorate and ended up with almost a quarter of the primary vote. Ms. Wilson says she's well aware of some voters' frustration with her party.
8: We've got lessons to learn and we need to listen to voters. And that's what I've done. I've done it on the booth every single day. I heard their frustration. I heard the fact that they believe this was a by-election where that they could take a free kick because they want to send the major parties a message. They want us to listen to them.
2: Surf lifesavers in New South Wales say they didn't know a dead whale was being towed through the waters of Wollongong beaches south of Sydney, attracting sharks until members of the public phoned it in. The National Parks and Wildlife Service operation saw a 25%

0: 5-tonne whale carcass towed from the Royal National Park to Bulambi Boat Ramp for disposal on Friday morning. Surf Lifesaving Illawarra's Anthony Turner says he was first notified by fishermen just before 11 a.m. that the whale was in the water at Bulambi. He says because of the shark risk, lifesavers had to act quickly to deploy drones and clear the water.
1: Once our drones were put up, we did sight 12 sharks within that afternoon around the Winoona, Bulleye and Corrimal, Bulambi area. So it was quite concerning and we escalated it. So we did everything we could from our point of view for community safety.
0: ABC News.
2: She's gotten worse. Lots of anger.
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5: Away to McInerney, too far out to score. Centering kick, and Roses is on a heater. He marks on his chest, 45 out directly in front. Two first quarter goals for Malcolm Roses, former Gold Coast Suns Academy player. Trots in, puts it on his left boot. And it is all sunshine and roses for Sydney at the SCG. And they take back the lead. Malcolm Roses looking for his fourth. Have yourself a day, Malcolm. Four majors, 7 minutes into their second term. Cross unable to gather it cleanly and allows Sydney to go forward. Langdon fumbles it. Jordan picks it off. Off to McInerney. Gets it moving forward away towards Cootie. Now Rowbottom. Roses again. Make it five. A handful. It's exactly what he's been. Melbourne's defence can't handle him.
6: Tom Paplick loves these situations. 35 out on the boundary. Watch for the celebration if he slots this. That he does. And he wheels away. Fingers pointing.
5: Going with the snap. Off a step. Straight through the middle. Marked down a third for Joel Amati.
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5: Sydney by 22 points at the main break as they come back out onto the ground. Not with a heap of energy, it must be said. They're kind of like Brown's cows at the moment.

0: Eve, the Norm Smith medalist, Joel Papfull, the 200 gamer, and Declan Byrne downstairs as well. Lots of texts coming through. Pete in Ballarat is wondering why the yellow footballs, any game that starts after 3 p.m. I was going to say 3:15, but 3 p.m., yellow balls. Before that, the red footies are in effect. We have been chatting a lot today about the matchup between Max Gorn and Brody Grundy. We haven't seen a lot of it, unfortunately, with an early injury to Brody Myercheck that has seen Max Gorn spending a lot of time forward. Sydney Swans in this second half, it'll be fascinating to see how much they can put the foot down here. It did feel like in that second quarter that the game certainly, Joel, swung the way of the Sydney Swans, and they were winning that arm wrestle almost entirely in the second term.
1: Yeah, you're right. They got their game going, didn't they? They overlap run, and they were coming through the middle of the ground a lot more, which they'd be happy with. So, I mean, the Demons are going to have to switch that zone up, be a bit more accountable like what we talked about. But, I mean, the game's on Sydney's terms, and some of their big hitters are getting involved now as well. They've got Warner coming through the middle. He's been great, four to centre. Heaney's getting a bit more of the footy, and they'll be up for a big third quarter here.
2: Yeah, definitely. And we spoke about the running power and the frenetic pace that the Swans go at. And they'll keep going in, keep going, keep going until the damn wall breaks. So just look, Melbourne need to sort of, I reckon, tighten up and go back to that pressure they provide in that first quarter and not give so much space to the Sydney runners. And hopefully they can, you know, bring this game in a bit tighter.
1: Well, and it looked close. The damn wall looked like it was close to being broken in that towards the end of that second quarter. So if the Swans can start with that same intensity, that same ball use, I reckon the Demons are going to be up against it. So it's on the Swans' terms.
0: Just before this second half does get underway, Sydney by 22 points. Can we just break down your, I would say hobby, but hobby's not the right word, Ryan. You are, what, nigh on a, if not a, professional cyclist at the moment. How many hours a week are you on the bike riding, and how many k's did you ride this morning?
2: I did 160 this morning.
0: Oh, anyway, 160,
2: that's all right. Yeah, I've become a masters athlete. All those people that still think they're young, but yeah, they're probably around,
0: so what's that, over 40?
2: Yeah, I'm in the 45, I'm in the 45 to 49 age group.
0: Wow.
2: Yeah.
0: So how many kilometers per week? And we're talking what? On the road bike?
2: Road bike, gravel bike. I've got the Gravel Nationals coming up in Adelaide end of May, trying to get an Australian jersey there.
0: What will... Really?
2: Well, if you win it, you get the Australian jersey. Like, that's the winner.
0: Yeah. Wow. So you could be the 45 to 49 Australian National Gravel Champion.
2: Could, but from 40 onwards, it's a super competitive age group. There's a lot of ex-athletes, ex-professional cyclists. It's actually very, very hard. So
0: what does the Gravel Nationals look like? Like, is this a multi-stage event over...
2: No, it's one race. It's a one-day race, yeah.
0: Yeah.
2: 105K at a Ponderosa at Mount Crawford in Adelaide, 31st of May.
0: I think you should just go on an early breakaway and just back yourself to hold on.
2: Yeah, well, easy said than done.
3: Any international events that you can aim for?
2: I've got the World Champs. I qualified for World Champs, which is in Perth in October.
3: Amazing.
0: Be a good ride. Good. Just around the Swan River there? Or
2: Nah, it's down south and nothing up.
0: All right. Best of luck. Oh, I'm fascinated by it. I am a big cycling fan, as is Max Gorn, and Will Day has got into it as he recovers from his foot injury. Sydney 10-8-68, leading Melbourne 7-4-46. The Swans by 22. Second half about to get underway. You're with Daniel Garb.
3: Swans surging back to the top of the ladder. Can the D's stop them? In the second half of the SCG, Brody Grundy in game 250, socks it off the ground, marked by Jordan, quick handball to Warner, 52 out. It's the second effort that Chad Warner's missed today that you'd back him to convert, and that one misses everything, but fortunately for him, it bounced just inside the boundary line, and we'll have a throw in left forward pocket for the Swans.
0: In it comes Gorn and Grundy again. Gorn goes to ground. Grundy misses it. Ball comes to the back. McInerney slaps it on. Papley, handball to Rowbottom. Handball to Heaney. Can't gather it. Handball to Wicks. Handball back to Rowbottom. He'll kick laterally and turn it over. On the required distance, so Jath darts away with it. Kicks laterally, dangerously. But good enough to find a teammate there in Jake Lever. All of the Melbourne defenders are going with their short cropped hair. Lever moves it to Turner, who kicks it to Gorn. Still inside their defensive 50 here, the D's.
3: So Gorn assesses his options.

0: from the left back pocket. Holds the ball for a while and then kicks to a dangerous contest, but it was well guided to Petty. Took the mark and Windsor almost left it behind. He's got Swans all around him, so retreats to Petty. Again, the pressure from Sydney is superb. Well done by Heaney to keep it in somehow. And then handball over the top to Sarong. Now Warner 51 out. Windsor closes on him. Managed to switch it to a dangerous spot. Jath almost caught by Amati. Got the handball free. McInerney, Windsor back though. Retreats to Jordan and now Melican. And he just pops it on the chest of Amati. And Sydney are putting the clamps on in a big way, forcing the D's to turn it over. And Amati will kick for his fourth from 35 out, slight angle to the left.
1: They were relentless there, the Swans, weren't they, with their pressure. The Demons held in there and actually turned it over a couple of times, but couldn't find their way outside of the back 50. And once again, Amati leading up through that zone, getting on the end of it.
0: So the 20th goal of his season, Joel Amati. He's having a stellar campaign. Doesn't convert his fourth, though. Swans lead by 23 points. 2 minutes gone in the third term. Sunday footy on ABC Sport. Here's Ben Cameron.
2: It's a second let off Swans. Warner and now Marty could have put a couple of more nails in the coffin.
0: After Ryan O'Keefe.
2: Sorry, mate.
3: Petty with the kick in. Up the middle he goes. Fritsch flying in from the side. Brings it down for Chandler. Spins in the tackle and coughs it up. Sydney ball, centre half forward. Heaney to the little road runner Papley. Dribbles it around the corner. Amati to McInerney. Goal! Sydney swarming. And they lead by a game high 29 points. 11-9-75. Play 7-4-46. Three into the third. Joel Papfull and Ryan O'Keefe.
2: You asked about McInerney before, Ben. What he does do, he does hit the scoreboard or get involved in the score involvement. I think he's one of the highest in the competition in school involvement.
0: He's second in the comp for average score involvement.
2: Yeah, so he's really, really dangerous going forward. So that's something that it's good, and I think he's taking his game to another level, and he's really probably, I'd have him there as that starting midfielder.
0: He's an all-Australian lock at the moment, Justin McInerney. He's the leading possession getter on the ground now with 18. 8 score involvements and a goal. He's been immense, especially in the absence of Errol Goulden. And the Swans now lead by 29 points and they win it in the middle again through Rowbottom. Up to Curnow. Turner right there with him again. There's Jordan roving it. Little snap. Sits up for Amati but then goes over his head. Boundary throw in right forward pocket down to Declan Byrne.
4: Just a watch on Cozzy Pickett, who started on the bench. I'm not sure why he's starting Cozzy Pickett on the bench after halftime. He had 9 touches through the first half. He's just getting his calves attended to, but not a good start from the centre bounce with Pickett on the pine.
0: And the concern here for the D's, this is starting to blow out a touch. Swans by 29 points. It's a free kick, though, to Max Gorn inside defensive 50 for Melbourne.
2: The other one is starting to get off the chain, or not off the chain, is Heaney. He's starting to get a lot of those really strong contested wins.
3: Gorn thumps it out towards the wing. Roberts always in best position. Comes down with the footy. Sydney go forward again. Away to Lloyd. Pokes it into the pocket. Low down. Papley can't trap it. Snaps towards full forward. Bouncing ball for Gorn. Bounces off his chest. Curnow takes it. Rushes his snap and misses. Across the goal mouth. And Big Max, he looked all of the 209 centimetres there trying to get down for that ground ball.
1: Is it tough ask, isn't it? The Ruckman ground ball inside the goal square, but he did okay. So, talking about people on the bench, Rose has started on the bench after kicking 5 in the first half, and yeah, starting on the bench is interesting.
0: Goal strip straight down the corridor off the hands of Grundy. The D's have forced it over halfway for the first time this quarter. And it sits up nicely for Heath. A one-on-one with Edwards. Edwards kept his feet importantly. But Heath wanted it ground level. Had support from Van Rooyen. He couldn't get the handball away cleanly. And the Swans win it back through Wicks. Heaney and now Melican, who has turned it over. Here's a chance for the D's. The shot from distance for Sparrow. Misses to the right. Melican coughed it up. D's failed to make them pay. And the margin back to 29 points now in favour of Sydney. Confidence is dropping a bit perhaps for Lewis Melican. He's been in and out of the team. Maybe seems a little bit unsure of himself at the minute.
3: Lakey short to Mills, who gives it to Sarong. Kick partially smothered. Max Gorn says, I'll show you. Picks up the ground ball clean and then delivers inside 50. That was immaculate from Big Max. And Fritsch on the end of it, 40 metres out. Worse than a 45-degree angle.
2: We haven't seen

0: much of Fritz today at all, really. He's one of those forwards for Melbourne that is usually quite dynamic and providing a lot of options and has, generally a few shots on goal, but this might be his first shot on goal, isn't it?
1: It is. Only his sixth disposal coming up. Trots in the long sleeves. His set shot is across the face, just across the goal mouth, and through for a minor score. 11-10, 76 plays, 7-6, 48. Sydney by 28 points.
2: Lakey with the bounce. Latrell Pickett closes on him. He sends it up to the wing. Lever with the big leap. Happy to send that into row three of the Bill O'Reilly stand. Throw in on the outer side. The shadows have now extended all the way through the SCG. And the Narvo game has turned into a twilight encounter.
1: What a genuine Sunday night game tonight too. True Sunday nighter. GWS and the Gold Coast Suns up there on the glitter strip.
2: In the expansion cup. Grawn and Grundy side by side. Row bottom well tackled by Pickett. Deesman are back here. Gorn, amble over the top to Sparrow. Kicks to a 2-on-1 in favour of Sydney though. Edwards knocks it down and then good recovery work to tackle Latrell Pickett. He's win it back though. Converge on him though, the Swans. Rowbottom and Mills, a couple of tough customers, and then Heaney emerges with it.
1: Knocked on by Lloyd, and then Blakey cuts a sway through them, runs through the logo, has nothing he likes, has to wait for support. Handball to Lloyd, kick infield for Heaney, attacking point of the square. Knocked over by Cozzy. Heaney was lambasting the umpire, wanted 50. Now kicks inside the attacking arc, and Turner brings it down, wins it himself, exits for the D's. Up to the wing and Sparrow, plenty of room on that O'Reilly stand wing.
2: So he has a couple of bounces and a third, Tom Sparrow. Maybe took one too many because they closed on him. High ball inside 50, Grundy back there, Gorn with him as well. A chance for the D's, but Edwards once more gathers it. Having an excellent game, got it to Wicks. And he moved it on to Sarong in the right back pocket. Crisis averted for Sydney. Sarong happy to switch it. And it's marked by Rampy.
1: Rampy just steadies for a moment. Spots up Mills. Mills rifles the forward handball to Melikan and gives it back to Mills. Mills short kick, not the required distance. Blakey flicks it on. Doesn't find Mills. Allows in the D's. Cozzy Pickett buzzing through. Tackled quickly. James Jordan inside his shorts as he lays the tackle right there with him. He's the man they call the padlock. Sydney by 28 points, 9 minutes into the third.
2: Grundy just palmed it down, tried to get the kick away. Didn't quite connect. Picked up by Blakey, though. Here's McInerney, and here they go. Got it to Heaney. Burst through a tackle. Handball free to Lloyd. Throws it on the boot. McDonald one-on-one, top of the square. Well done by Petty. No free kick. And there's a whistle on the play. Petty topped one high, in fact. Did well to win that contest. And he'll take the free kick from his defensive goal square. Swans by 28 points. Petty will go short and chip it to Howes in the left back pocket.
1: Howes looks up the line. That's where he heads now, in the Langford direction. In front of him, fighting after it, Sarong knocks it down and out of play.
0: He slotted into the team well, Sarong, hasn't he? He's just looked like he's been here for a few years. So he's been another great addition.
2: Well, they've been able to play him on the wing, which nobody expected. And they found another avenue in terms of their midfield and pushing forward through him as a result.
1: Gorn and Grundy again, neither decisive. Out the back, McInerney just hacks it on up to half forward. Jath goes in with the hand. Papley, clean. Polly Farmer sweeping handball. Row bottom, centering kick is good nearly for Logan McDonald. Petty does well to break it up, but the Swans arrive. Curno picks it up and whacks it through. Curno on the board, his first. Sydney by 34. It is one-way traffic. 12-10-82, plays 7-6-48. Ryan O'Keefe and Joel Papfull.
0: Yeah, it's starting to get a little bit out of control here for the D's. One thing I'm going to say about James Rowbottom, he does not want to have a shot on goal. It's like he's the most unselfish player out there. He's had many opportunities to get some great positions to have shots and doesn't do it, which I think is actually harming the way they're scoring. But I think it's he's on the board now, Charlie. We've been talking about him all game, but it's probably not the way he thought he'd get his first goal. But it's just

0: yeah, the avalanche of the Swans is keep pressing, and I think Melbourne's defenders have been really, really good, but it comes to a point when there's that much ball going down there, it's just too hard to stop everything.
1: Isaac Heaney with 8 touches in 11 minutes of this third term. Now 22 for the game. And the Swans win it again. Blakey to Grundy. Quick hands. Finds McInerney. Pickett closes on him. Potentially holding the ball. Pushing the back from the umpire. Well, that's a bit harsh.
2: That is ridiculous.
1: He closed rapidly. Didn't quite execute the tackle. Oh, he got him in the backside, if anything.
2: So what?
1: There wasn't much force. That's harsh. McInerney, though, will have the free kick. He handballs it off to Blakey from 55. He strikes it, and it's across the face. So not quite the full punishment for Melbourne, which would have been a little bit unfair. Swans' lead, though, is 35 points.
0: Gordon looks
1: 12, 11, 83. Melbourne 7, 6, 48.
0: Gordon looks a bit gingery there coming off. Is that something or just a rest?
3: Declan Byrne.
4: Doctor ran out to him. He is definitely ginger. I'll just keep an eye on it and keep you updated.
3: Short kick in from Tolstrup.
5: This is where they need to play near the Demons. They're under the pump. It's turned into a very free-flowing game. And the Swans are running on top, so they need to slow it down. Get their system that we talked about pre-game. Try and work it out. Get it down the other end.
3: So the kick from Windsor up towards the logo. Just being informed that there was an accidental knee to the face from Brady Grundy to Max Gorn that might be the issue. So wrong. Just forward of the logo. Cuffs it up with a handball. Cozzy Pickett emerges with it. Long sleeves on now for this second half. Kicks up to Jefferson. Through the hands of the defender. Jefferson has it. Kicks inside 50. Fritsch. Oh, nearly took the mark. Lost it at ground level. Not paid. Play goes on. Ends up in the hands of Laurie. Outside of the boot. Nice finish. Some life for Melbourne. Sydney's lead back to 29 points. 12-11-83, plays 8-6-54, 13 into the third. Declan Byrne before Ryan O'Keefe and Joel Papfull.
4: Yeah, so an accidental knock to Gorn's mouth. The physio had a good look at it. They were spraying some water in there. Looks like he would be good to come back on. He's just catching his breath.
0: Oh, the spray of the water fixes everything, doesn't it?
5: Well, they needed that one, the Demons, didn't they? They're probably stiff that Fritsch wasn't paid the mark inside 50. Got the crumb and kicked a goal, but I talked about it before. It's starting to get away from me a little bit. They just need to close the game down a little bit. And it's turning into a bit of a shootout. And I don't think Melbourne are going to beat Sydney in a shootout. They need to go back to how they're playing in that first quarter. Close Sydney's space. Not let that midfield run right. I mean, he needed to have 8 touches in 10 minutes. You can't expect to win a game of footy like that. And when they're damaging going forward as well.
0: And if you've got no real system of how you're moving the ball, we'll just do what you think best against a really strong pressure defensive side. You need some bailouts for your players.
1: Nice goal from Bailey Laurie, and that's a clever tap from Heath to Windsor for 2 in a row for the D's. Windsor from 52. This is narrowly to the right. Well, that would have been really handy just to give them a little bit of belief.
0: I like him, Windsor. He moves really, really well.
1: He's a first-round draft pick, a big talent for the D's, one of several really exciting youngsters they've got. Melikan up to the wing. Good mark, McDonald.
3: McDonald taking the mark, looks immediately infield, now called to play on. Forward handball to Wicks. He cuts around Laurie, kicks deep towards full forward. Up goes Curno, hands to it. Not quite, been that kind of day. Langdon cleans up for the D's, off the turner to Chandler. Exiting kick, bounces beyond the 50, tumbles out. Free kick, Sydney. Lakey rushes over there and says, I'll have it.
0: He started in the centre bounce, Lakey.
3: Looking inside a congested 50 now. Awaits his kick. Overshoots Heaney and at the back. The mark taken by Lever. Fullback for the D's. Sydney by 28 points.
1: Turner tries to move it quickly and does. Finds Langford. He's been a little bit quiet. Just his 9th disposal. Another first round draft pick for Melbourne. Goes inboard to Langdon. Jaff's running off him. Kicks to Cozzy Pickett, but he kicks out of bounds on the full. Sydney forcing the turnover with their pressure. Jordan riding Cozzy Pickett to every contest. Takes the free kick. Short to Sheldrick. Bice runs off him. Gives it back to Sheldrick now. Chips one. Looking for Coody. He finds him. Marked in front of Chandler. Game number 2 for Billy Coody. Mature age South Australian. Heaney got all over at Joel Amati. Didn't take the mark. Rody's old teammate. Here's Rosas for number six. Decides to handball instead. Kerno, top of the goal square. Soccer's off the ground. Hits the behind post. So that's out of bounds on the full. Free kick D's right back pocket. Swans by 28 points. 16 and a half gone in the third term. Sunday footy on ABC Sport.
0: He's not South Australian. He's a Western Suburbs Melbourne boy. Western Jets. Garbs, Billy Cootie.
1: Fair enough, but he did make his name through the sample.
0: He went through the sample. He's actually a gun cricketer too. He's a junior. Played Australian under 17s.
3: Wow. Lever with the long kick up towards the wing. Spills off hands. Nearly back inside 50. And Langdon kicks back towards the back pocket for Lever. Jordan Clark of the Dockers, I think, played under 17s for Australia. Took a hat-trick against Pakistan. Playing for Australia in under 17s as well as... Lever kicks to a contest on the wing. No one with a clean disposal. Bice sockers it backwards. Rampy has to backtrack. It's centre half back here, Sydney. Feeds the handball to Logan McDonald. Working back into defence. And then he laces out Warner with room to run.
1: And that's danger for Melbourne. Warner's kick isn't great. Sits up though for Sheldrick. 40 out. Almost caught. Found some space. Got it to Lloyd. And he slots it from straight in front. Sydney back out to that six-goal break. 34 points up. 13-11-89. Melbourne 8-7-55. And a two-time Bob Skilton medalist in Jake Lloyd as his first of the afternoon.
0: I think the dam wall's broken. I think it's, it's getting very ugly for Melbourne. I think the Swans now got they've broken them. Now they're just going to run and run harder. When you know your team's up and about, now everyone wants to get a lick of the ice cream here. So... Well, I think Melbourne need to start winning some of that contested ball and start slowing it down a bit. As you said before, Joel, Swans, if they want to shoot out, they go perfect. You're just going to we'll play at our speed and we'll just go at it.
5: It suits their style, doesn't it? Yeah. They're better on the outside and their skills are better, so they're going to break them down eventually. But it's almost like a bit of glorified circle work when they get the ball sometimes, isn't it? Cutting their way through and finding those targets inside 50. And it's not just the contested possession. It's just making the tackle, forcing the stoppage and getting it back on your terms.
3: Heath down for Sparrow. Melbourne with the clearance. Fritsch can't contest the mark. And Sydney there through Rampy to work it out. Handball to Mills. Handball to Rowbottom on the wing. Windsor worries him out of it. They scrap after it. No one emerges with the football. Declan Byrne.
4: Max Gawn back out there, by the way. There's some sort of irony. Him and Grundy ran on at the same time. Gawn ran to full forward. They used to play together, and it was Grundy who had to run to full forward when Gawn was rucking.
3: There is irony in that. A bit of Alanis Morissette as Brody Grundy ends up with the free kick here against Max Heath. Sydney ball. And just play ring a Rosie with some handballs.
1: Rowbottom lost his boot. Handballed it and then picked up the footwear. They get it to Edwards. Left half back moves it forward. And it's a nice contest there by Cross. Opposed to Roberts. And we'll have a boundary throw in. Left half forward for Sydney. Lead by 34 points. Descending. Another warning across the competition, the Swans. Melbourne started well, but they've been electric since. Plenty left in this game. Looking very strong at the moment as Cozzy Pickett socks it away from the contest to his cousin Latrell. Takes a nice mark, gives it straight back to Cozzy. Now they get some run, the D's. Here's the kick forward from Jefferson, and it lands in the chest of Gawn. Watch that, like a fielder in the outfield here at the SCG, Max Gawn. Took the mark opposed to Edwards, and he can kick for his second from 40 metres out, tight angle to the right. In a different day for the Melbourne great, eight-time All-Australian. They lost Brodie Majacek early, so they sent him forward. Max Heath's done a lot of the ruck work and done it well. This is a much-needed one for Melbourne. The skipper strikes it now and slots it. He is just an ornament to the game, Max Gawn. He's got two, and he brings it back to a 28-point margin in favour of Sydney.
0: He's a beautiful set shot. He's actually pretty accurate for a big ruckman going forward. Like, he doesn't miss too much. He's quite a neat goal-kicking style, and generally he goes back and slots them. So, yeah, he has definitely spent a lot more time forward than we probably would have thought at the start of the game.
5: Yeah, it's an interesting one, isn't it? Does it take away from their centre bounce work and their clearance around the around the ground to put Gawn up forward since Mychek's gone off. Heath has been okay in the middle, but it does feel like they've lost a bit through the centre now that Gawn spent so much time down forward.
0: Yeah, Sydney are just on top of clearances at the moment. But the big thing is the discrepancy in the amount of ball that Sydney have. It's almost, that's nearly 70 more possessions they've got than Melbourne. If you're not getting your hands on it, it's hard to do much and score, really, isn't it?
1: Yeah, well, Langdon's the leading possession getter for Melbourne with 15, and there are seven Swans who have more touches than him.
3: Roses at centre-half forward. High up and under, inside 50. Amati launching at it off his hands. Petty gathers for Melbourne, gives it off to Tolstrup. Clearing kick back into the middle of the SCG. Bouncing ball, Jefferson's handball to Cozzy Pickett, who takes off with it. Handball for Cross, through the logo. Kicks towards Sharp. He's brought down right on the attacking edge of the square. No 50 for Rampy. They're given away by Rampy. So Sharp, slow to get back to his feet. Gawn offers a lead into the pocket. Chopped off by Roberts. Drops the mark, though. Latrell Pickett onto it. Stripped of it. Goes again. Caught Wicks. Strips him of it. Sydney on the last line.
1: The 1-2 with Grundy, but that's a dangerous kick by Wicks. It suits Melbourne, but the bounce just favoured Roses a touch in the end. Now Warner bounced off Pickett with strength. Turns it over, though, in the middle of the SCG. Here's Langdon. He's just starting to get a little bit of ascendancy back in the last couple of minutes. 22 and a half gone in the third term. Langdon goes long. Gawn the target. Could have taken that. Had the hands outstretched. Had front position. Couldn't quite grasp it. Locked up. Ball up. Inside attacking 50 for the D's.
3: Not many bounce off a Cozzy Pickett tackle.
0: But again, what stops Warner from being the top midfielder is his disposal by foot. He's
3: Sparrow coming through the contest, gathers, snaps and goals. Melbourne hanging tough. Back to 22 points. 13-11-89 plays 10-7-67. 23 travelled in the third. Joel Patful, Ryan O'Keefe.
5: Well, they're hanging in, aren't they?
0: Yeah, it's not going
5: to play. Hasn't been pretty, but it's probably off the back of a bit of that. We talked about the Cozzy Pickett tackle, like a bit more physicality around the ball, and they haven't allowed Sydney to just cut through, create that overlap run. So they've been able to stop him, get the ball going back the other way. They make, you know, a stoppage inside 50 there, make something out of nothing, get a goal, 20 points, and they're still hanging around.
1: He's gone to a new level this season, Tom Sparrow. Petrarca and Oliver have obviously departed. Steele's come in, but Sparrow's the other one who's been given a lot more midfield time, and he's taken the chance.
0: Well, opportunity. The others were getting in the way and giving him the opportunity, and he's taken it with both hands. It's great to see.
1: That was a good goal. 22 points now, the Sydney lead. Grundy looks for Heaney off the tap. Got it to McInerney instead. Handball forward to Warner. Just keeps his feet again. So much strength, so much agility. Moves it forward to Sheldrick. Can he get it to Heaney? Good pressure on him. Heaney with four Ds around him. Still manages to tap it forward. Now Jeff under pressure, Amati with him. Still the ball spills free. Heaney to Langford. Now it falls the way of Sydney. Papley with the snap. Eventually forced through for a rush behind. It just kept going there, the Swans. So much force on the footy. 23 points they lead by now. 25 gone in the third term.
0: The strength Heaney has. He has players hanging over and his ability to still keep his feet, get his hands on the ball and get a disposal off. He's an absolute beast.
3: Tolstrup with the kick into the pocket. Disco Turner. He'll kick to a contest on the wing. He'll come from all angles. Van Rooyen at the front of the pack. Brings it down to ground level. Langford coming through. Nowhere to go. Ball up coming. A very quirky one coming up at three-quarter time ahead of the Gold Coast GWS match. Grundy slapping it on from the ball up on the wing. Warner ends up with it. Tapped on by Papley, but the D's are there. Latrell Pickett. His handball goes back into congestion. Grundy with the footy off to McInerney, who misses left. Leaves one out there. Sydney's lead, 24 points. 13-13-91 plays 10-7-67. 25 played in this third term.
1: A lot more time than he thought there, McInerney. Could have taken another 5 metres and slotted that. The D's go down the corridor.
5: They like that play.
1: Over the head of Gawn. Van Rooyen there. Taps it forward three times now. Inside 50. Mills back sweeping for the Swans. Got it to Sarong. Out now to Bice. They'll play on quickly. In the outer wing.

0: Roberts looks for McInerney, kept his feet, maybe infringed on Sparrow, and eventually he slips over. Jath to Chandler. A lot of tired bodies now waiting for the three-quarter time siren. Here's Langdon, will pump it long to half forward, out to Mita van Rooyen. Good hand in from Rampy on that contest, and then repeats the effort, gets it off Wicks, inside 50. Warner couldn't mark, back there is Holstra. Looks for Lever. Amadi closes on him. Jath in support. Gets it wide to Langdon.
1: Who fumbles. Warner worries him out of it. Gets up with the footy. In the forward pocket here for Sydney. Off to Amadi. Sweeps a handball infield. Tapped away by Heath cleverly to Tolstrup. He'll just clear the danger now for Melbourne. Back out of their defensive 50. Heaney burrows in. Somehow gets to his feet. Gets it on the boot. And that is brilliant. Isaac Heaney at his best. Outworked them. Got to his feet, showed them his skill, and Sheldrick, he marks 30 out, 45-degree angle, right side for a left footer.
2: That's just relentless pressure, but look at the strength on Heaney. On the ground, gets up, says, nah, I'm not accepting that, and then laces it out. He's a star, absolute star.
1: Sheldrick trots in, kicks on goal, and hits the post. Started to celebrate, and it just nicked the inside of the post.
2: Is that six posts for the day?
1: I think it is. We've had a lot of them. Sydney by 25 points, 27 minutes into this third term.
0: He's now in the discussion for the best player in the comp. That's arrived.
2: Yeah. Him in the Bont.
0: And Dacos, of course. He's in the middle of the ground. Melikan up there. We're speaking of Isaac Heaney, of course. He's certainly now rated in that company. And here he is again. Gets around Gorn. Handball to Bias, now Jordan. Sparrow was right there. Not sure that was the right decision from Bias. Sparrow with a good tackle on Jordan. Ball up centre half forward.
2: Melbourne are locking that one straight down the seam for the kickouts. They've done that a few times.
3: But the Swans' defence is too good as well. They're too well structured. I was just thinking about Mills and Rampy organising that back six there have been unbelievable.
0: Swans by 25. 28 minutes gone in the third term. Pickett. The 1-2 with Laurie, and then lost the handle on it, Cozzy, but kept his feet. Well done by Warner to dive in front of him. Latrell comes in to help out. Gets a forward to Fritsch. Latrell again. Darts around Lloyd a couple of times. 40 out. Misses. Oh, a couple of moments for Latrell to light up the SCG. The almost hanger in the first term, and that would have been a special goal. Doesn't take the chance, but they keep coming, Melbourne. Sydney's lead now 24 points.
1: Mills with the kick in. Coming across late to break it up. Cross has to fight on at ground level, but Wicks can soccer it on. Up to the wing, gathered by Gorn at ground level. Handball away to Sparrow. Hospital handball tackled as soon as he gathered it. And a ball up between wing and half forward here for Melbourne. 29 minutes into the third term. Sydney by 24 points. Grundy hooking it down. Heaney tracking it. Back flank for Sydney. Handball to Grundy, handball back infield, Rowbottom takes it, Langdon meets him, tackles him, umpire crosses himself for a ball up.
0: Sydney 13-40-92, Melbourne 10-8-68. Grundy starting to assert his influence in his 250th game. Palm that down, but Jack Steele has been such a wonderful recruit for the D's. He's locked up, so we'll go again. Grundy with front position. Palms at the way of Rowbottom and Steele. Another strong tackle by Rowbottom. That's as tough a contest you can find in the AFL right now. Rowbottom and Steele. Boundary throw in out of sight, down to Declan Byrne.
4: To give you an idea of how little Gorn has rucked, so he's got 9 hit outs. Once in the last 3 years has he had less than 20.
1: Grundy palming it down on his way through. Here's Cootie gathering the footy. Back feeding a handball away towards Jordan, who gives it off to Heaney. Beautiful kick to half forward for Sydney. Roberts ambles inside 50, goes whack on the left and misses. Left-hand side, missing narrow. Sydney by 25 points, 13-15-93, plays 10-8-68.
3: It's a crazy start, that one, isn't it?
1: Yeah.
3: I mean, he's the number one ruckman in the comp going into this game, and he's spent half the game at full forward.
0: Nicely by Jefferson. Didn't quite get purchase on the football. And Pickett is tackled by Blakey. Ball up just forward of centre. Swans by 25. Heaney with 12 disposals in this third term. Been brilliant. Grundy in front of Gawn. Sockers it away from the ruck contest. Picked up by Rowbottom at ground level. Got it to Blakey and now McInerney. Nice tackle on him by Bailey Laurie. And he rams McInerney into his own teammate and Sparrow. Now gets to his feet. Ball thrown up quickly. Again, Grundy dominating the ruck for the last 5 minutes. Knocks it forward, but the Ds have gathered it. It's Howes. Round ball over the top to Steele. Spins around and on the logo. Hits Sparrow. The kick inside 50. Looking for Pickett. Bice there with him. Over Pickett's head. Swans lead by 25 points at three-quarter time. It was threatening to get away from Melbourne at one stage, but the Ds responded nicely to ensure they have a pulse as we head to the final change here at the SCG. Sydney 13-15, 93, Melbourne 10-8, 68.
1: The goal kickers, Roses with 5, 3 the way of Amati, then it's singles, Logan McDonald, Tom Papley, Justin McInerney, Charlie Curno and Jake Lloyd. While for Melbourne, 2 the way of Sharp, 2 the way of Gawn, and then singles, Van Rooyen, Windsor, Laurie, Jefferson, Heath and Sparrow. So just on that ruck battle, 37 ruck contests between Grundy and Gawn, 72 total in the game. So pretty much only half of the game we've got those two going at it, which that was the build event coming into today. It was meant to be about Grundy v Gawn, and we've only seen it about half of the time throughout the match. This is Sunday Footy on ABC Sport.
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1: Eddie with the kick in. Up the middle he goes. Fritsch. Flying in from the side, brings it down for Chandler, spins in the tackle and coughs it up. Sydney ball, centre half forward, Heaney to the little roadrunner, Papley, dribbles it around the corner, Amati to McInerney, goal! Sydney swarming and they lead by a game high, 29 points. Warren and Grundy again, neither decisive, out the back, McInerney just hacks it on up to half forward. Jath goes in with a hand, Papley, clean, Holly Farmer, sweeping handball, Rowbottom, centering kick is good nearly for Logan McDonald. Petty does well to break it up, but the Swans arrive. Curno picks it up and whacks it through. Jefferson has it, kicks inside 50. Fritsch, nearly took the mark, lost it at ground level, not paid. Play goes on, ends up in the hands of Laurie, outside of the boot, nice finish. Some life for Melbourne.
0: Warner's kick isn't great. Sits up though for Sheldrick. 40 out. Almost caught. Found some space. Got it to Lloyd. And he slots it from straight in front.
1: Sparrow coming through the contest. Gathers, snaps and goals. Melbourne hanging tough. Back to 22 points.
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1: Sydney by 25 points at the final change. We have a true Sunday night game later on this evening. And, of course, coverage of that following this game from 6:30 p.m. Australian Eastern Standard Time. And a bizarre story in the lead-up to this match, which I'm sure Quentin Hull is all over. Q.
11: Can confirm, Ben, as I look two boxes to my right, which is the home coach's box here at Carrara. We're very close at hand. There is only half of the regular glass in that box. Well, make it a third. In fact, they've got a bit of a broader box than ours. So one of the three panes got broken as the host TV was setting up. And apparently because of the angle of the way things work here, they had to use sort of four men to control a 200 kilogram pane of glass sort of dropping down to the lower level. Obviously, there were no fans around. But yes, just as well, it is a gorgeous night here on the Gold Coast for Suns v Giants, because there's going to be a little natural element coming into into Damien Hardwick's box for the Suns, who will be without Jared Witts tonight by choice, which is interesting. He's been rested with Ned Moyle playing, which is interesting because Kieran Briggs is coming back into this Greater Western Sydney team, who have won two of their last three, but of course behind the count with 3 wins, 4 losses. And then the Suns, well, after they started the season so well, their form's been ordinary of recent times, going down to the Hawks by 49 points in Launceston on Anzac Day. So they're 4-3, and Matt Rowell's not going to be playing again. He's had an in-and-out season with a few different injuries. At the moment, it's an ankle problem for him, so he's not going to be playing. And look, as Garby would know, and those in that part of the world in Sydney, the Giants just own the Suns. They've won 15 of the last 16 in

0: between teams 17 and 18 to enter the competition.
1: Thank you, Quentin. The update there, or the preview before the expansion cup, if we can call it that. Back here at the SCG, Ryan O'Keefe and Joel Padfull to pick it all apart with the Swans leading by 25 points.
2: Well, the Swans are just dominating the possession. They're like 72 more possessions than Melbourne. They're in about 14 more inside 50. So if they're a lot more accurate, the scoreboard, I think the scoreboard's flattering a little bit. I think they've been well more dominant than what the scoreboard is showing. So that's just probably one thing. And we did say they're going to be relentless and go and go how long Melbourne can hang on. And they showed some signs of being a bit gritty there and coming back. But, yeah, I just think the Swans, if they get a bit more accurate, this could be a blowout. Very, very quickly.
3: They did show signs. A bit more physicality as well. The first 10 minutes, they dropped that right off and the Swans ran straight through them. But a few big tackles, a few of their leaders stood up a little bit. Jake Leave had a couple of big spoils and got the ball going back the other way. So they're still hanging around and they're having a bit of a crack. But, I mean, the Swans were just dynamic, weren't they, the way they're moving the footy and looking really dangerous. So they just need to keep up that pressure. Keep that pressure. Keep the ball in tight. Once the ball gets outside, they're looking like they're in a bit of trouble. But I hate to say, it's what we talked about before the game. They still look like they're running forward without a plan. Their ball movement is a bit all over the place, and it doesn't look like they're on the same page moving forward at times, which isn't helping them as well.
2: No, that doesn't stand up to good defensive teams.
1: Final quarter underway. Grundy and Heath. Heath reaches over the top of him, gives it out to Cozzy Pickett. Left foot kick inside 50 for the D's. Sliding out low down, very nearly Jefferson. Not paid the mark. Sydney through Blakey, end up with the footy. Spills out though, Cozzy Pickett sweats on it and goals it. Oh well, hold the phone. Melbourne are in this game. It is back to 19 points. 13-15-93, plays 11-8-74. Less than a minute into the final term.
2: That's the start you want, don't you, from the D's. And Cozzy's stood up to the plate and gone, all right, let's go, come on. So that's fantastic to see. So, yeah, game on a bit here. The Swans are going to have to not just sort of rest on their laurels.
3: Well, that's exactly what they need. But once again, it's very much run and gun, isn't it? It's like all or nothing offensive, running forward, and it worked that time. It's just when it doesn't, you got to set up, get going again. But if you can keep doing it, it works.
1: Kick the last three goals in the game all of a sudden here, Melbourne.
4: And Cozzy's just kept going. 16 disposals now, 7 score involvements. That's a very big goal. So Jordan hasn't clamped him down, that's for sure. Here's Warner. Palming off a D, getting it back to Bice, who throws it on the boot. Sydney need to respond now. This will get really nervy. Bouncing ball between Cross and Sarong. Sarong happy to take it over. Boundary throw in. Under the Bill O'Reilly stand, down to Declan Byrne.
5: They're doing it at the moment also without Max Gawn. We know how much of a fourth quarter specialist he is. He has started on the bench for this final turn.
2: There must be something not quite right with him if he's played little ruck minutes and now he's obviously on the bench.
4: So Heath jostling with Grundy there, and he's done really well. Grundy won the tap, moved to forward about 5 metres. A bit of a concern around Max Gawn. They play West Coast at home next week, so if they do want to rest him, there's an opportunity perhaps. Grundy, front position. Over to the on-rushing Heaney. Kick towards McDonald. Petty there with him. Papley taps it to Warner. Warner will find some space. Oh. Chip it across, attacking 50. Didn't hit a target, though. Lever's soccering effort didn't connect. Langford happy to take it over. Boundary throw in just inside, attacking 50, left half forward.
2: He just needs to pull those kicks out of his game, Chad Warner. He does them all the time. They're horrible. I don't know what it is. Surely the coaches are saying, stop doing that. It does it all the time and then turns it over.
1: From the throw-in, both rucks go to ground. Holding free kick. Grundy's way.
2: Oh. No one knew there. Look, everyone's not quite sure. We're not sure up here.
1: Is it going? Oh, I thought for a moment they were going to pay 50. Even the crowd didn't know. They didn't cheer or appeal. Maybe it is there in the end.
2: No.
3: Is it a block, though? Because neither of them got to the bowl. So he stopped him from getting to the bowl. It's like, it's 50-50, isn't it? Who knows?
4: Melbourne fans will say that's a gift on your milestone day.
2: Yeah.
1: Yeah, Brody Grundy's family watching on.

0: looking for a goal in game 250. His drop punt is right through the middle. Brody Grundy salutes in game 250. And he's engulfed by red and white. Sydney back out by 25 points, 14-15-99. Plays 11-8-74, 4 minutes into the final term.
1: He has had a great game. He has definitely dominated out there. It's been good to see, and his form's been red hot all year. And probably ever since he's come to Sydney, his form's been really, really good. He's very consistent, and arguably now he's one of the most important players here at the Swans.
2: He enjoyed that, didn't he? Not the most expressive character, but that was a big run and leap in the air to celebrate that one. Family watching with Grundy 250 shirts on as well. Importantly for the Swans, back out to a 25-point lead. Heaney, strong tackle on Heath. And then Rowbottom follows up to lock it in the centre circles of the SCG. Another ball up. 22 touches, 10 score involvements, and now a goal. And the milestone man in Brody Grundy. Cross was met solidly. He's win it in the middle of the ground, up to centre half forward, over the head of Jefferson and Melican. Nice tackle on Fritsch, but he manages to get it free to Jefferson. And now they've got some space, the D's. It's with Sharp for his third, decides to centre it instead. Van Rooyen makes a contest, gathers it at ground level, got it to Laurie. Chandler should goal, and does. Well done, Melbourne. Found Chandler in space, slotted it on his left, and they respond straight away. Back to 19 points in favour of the Swans.
3: Still hanging around.
1: Yep. Good hustle there.
3: Good hustle. And yeah. Sharp from the boundary. It was a good centering bowl. Could have blazed away a goal. He's been great today and much improved this year. One of the best, most improved players in the AFL, statistically, Harry Sharp. So added something to that Melbourne forward line. But 19 points and they're hanging around. Van Rooyen's been quiet but created the contest there and fed it out to Chandler, who got the goal. So still some positive signs out there.
0: This is what we have seen from Melbourne under Stephen King. They do hang tough. Like, they tend to just keep coming at you.
1: And that's what you want to see. Like, if you're a supporter, you just want to see your team just have a go. Regardless of the result, as long as they give effort and intensity for every game they play, that's all you want to see.
0: 19 points. Heath taps it down, and Cozzy Pickett paddles to his own advantage. Still going, Cozzy. Heaney's trying to worry him off the footy. Windsor comes to support. Handball inside 50. Windsor gets it back. Jams it on the boot. Ricochets back towards Windsor. Leaves it behind. Knocks it out of Mills' hands. Ball jars free. Langford on the boot. Pulls it too far and out of bounds on the full. In the left back pocket for Sydney. Melbourne are pressing. Sydney by 19 points, 6.5 minutes into the fourth.
2: Party mode has subsided here in a big way. The SCG, Heaney! Isaac Heaney with a stutter in front of the Swans faithful. All over the top of Sparrow and hauled it down. That is a specky. And they keep moving at the Swans. Jordan to Papley to finish it off. Just puts it on top of McDonald's. And he should take the mark. But they go to Isaac Heaney because that was a special moment for the Swans faithful.
3: Sparrow just put his arms up there and he's just, what do you do? What can you actually do for that?
1: And Charlie Kerno exited the forward 50. He got a possession up on the wing.
2: Here's McDonald. The run around and snap this from 10 out. No dramas for him. He's got two. Swans back out to a 25-point mark, but everyone will turn to the big screen and take in that Isaac Heaney grab again. Down quickly to Declan Byrne.
4: He got up hobbling too, so he's done that with his bad left ankle. That's how good he is.
2: 29 touches, 8 score involvements, 14 of those contested for Isaac Heaney.
1: Waiting for the replay, bring it up.
3: Well, he's been pretty dangerous, hasn't he? The second half especially, he's really got on the end of it. That's what you need your gun players to do, is step up.
1: Here we go.
3: As we watch it on the big screen. Didn't get a huge ride. Still pretty impressive, though.
1: Oh, it's not that high.
0: Barely got off the ground.
1: I know.
3: He's almost jumped over him.
2: I'll take back some of that mayo I might have put on.
1: That's all right, Cubs.
0: Grundy down for Heaney here. Back feeds it to McInerney. Clearance for Sydney inside 50. Getting back, the mark taken by Howes.

0: Kicks for Gawn. Offensive edge of the square. Sunday footy on ABC Sport. Gives it off to Cozzy Pickett. Outside of the boot. Slices the kick away towards Sharp. 50 out. Sharp just wheels and goes. Likes the look of it. Ooh. And just misses to the right. Sydney by 4 goals neat. 9 minutes travelled. Final term. Sunday footy on ABC Sport.
1: Well, they're not giving up, though. Is Cozzy Pickett, he's I saw it three-quarter time. Stephen King was having a one-on-one chat to him. So whatever he said, it's lit a fire under him, and now he's starting to really, really push for his team.
2: Swans in space, get it to Warner. And now McDonald inside attacking 50. Petty's there, but they've turned it over. Roses for six! Six of the best for Malcolm Roses Jr. He's beaten his PB by two. He kicked five in the first half, none in the third term. And now he's got his six on the board. Sydney 16-15, 111. Melbourne 12-9, 81. And he has been the game breaker. He set it up for them early. Still work to do, but they lead by 30 points.
3: Yeah, there's not many times a small forward will kick six goals, so it's definitely a great effort. And he's just done the basic things well. Once again, gets to the contest, bit of a random bit of play inside 50, but contested ball, spins out of trouble, and that's why he's so dangerous. It wasn't a gimme goal, it wasn't a certain goal, but he finds something and makes it out of nothing, and he's done that a few times today.
0: Gawn in the ruck, leaping over Grundy, slaps it down towards Cozzy Pickett. Jack Steele fighting after it, and high tackle. A free kick going the way of the Swans in the middle. Langdon slow to get up off James Jordan. Premiership teammate of his. Sydney by 30 points. Jordan drives it deep for Sydney. Up they go, Amati through his hands. Logan McDonald at the back. Swivels, snaps, goals. 17-15, 1-17. Plays 12-9-81. Three for McDonald. And that lead is quickly back out to six goals and a new game high of 36 points.
1: He's been good, McDonald. He's worked. And even just that last goal that Roses got was off the back of his contest. From what I hear, he's just, you know, he's real professional in trains, and he's missed a lot of footing to come back and see him just compete. So, all I can see is an upside for him getting better and better as the season gets longer.
2: The stall of last season through injury. I mean, he's a number four draft pick, so I think a lot of people expected him to be a superstar key forward here at Sydney, but he's playing his role now, isn't he, and doing it effectively.
1: Well, Nat, the three dynamic key forwards they've got there, so you're not going to find too many defences that are going to have three key backs that can match all three.
2: Swans by 36 points. Free kick, though, to Gawn. Grundy darts back to try and clog up some space. Gawn goes short to Steele. Kicks to a contest favouring Chandler. Used his body well. Edwards with a don't argue on Van Rooyen. Swans fans like that, but he's missed his mark with a handball. Melbourne win it back. Here's Latrell Pickett. Palms it down. It's a centering ball now, but Grundy's parked underneath it. Got it to Jordan. Nice shepherd from him on to allow Wicks to run away, but his kick designed for Lloyd missed the mark. Did bounce in front of the boundary line, though. So we'll have a throw-in on the chalk of the 50. Swans leading by 36 points. 12 minutes gone in the final term.
1: Edwards looks so composed and looks way more experienced or older than what he really is, doesn't he? He's looking really, really good down there.
0: He didn't look necessarily like that last week. He looked a bit rushed and a bit scattered, but second game, he's settled in nicely. Fritsch, handball to Laurie, rushes the kick. It might clean bowl them all into the post. Might have nicked Gawn on the way through anyway. Sydney by 35. 13 gone in the fourth.
2: And he's jumped in front of Melikan and Hamling, that's for sure.
1: Oh, definitely. Definitely. If he keeps going that this way, it's another key defender that they've found, which is another local produce.
2: And in the absence of Tom McCartan, who's been superb for them, that's really handy for the Swans. He's out for 2 to 3 weeks. Mills' kick was dangerous, but McInerney, was still able to mark. Up to the wing for Warner. Gawn underneath it, though. He was in front of Grundy. Took the mark easily. Grundy says sorry. Should have jostled a little bit harder for front position.

0: There. So Gawn will send it back inside 50 for the D's. They need a goal quickly. Punched away from the contest by Edwards. McInerney sweeping. Gets it to Lloyd in the left back pocket. Hamble over the top. Favours Laurie. Bice puts some pressure on him though. Bounces the way of Bailey Laurie. And then Latrell Pickett just took that over the boundary line. And the Swans rightfully are saying, well, surely that's insufficient intent. No one laid a tackle on him. Umpires don't agree. We'll have a throw in just outside 50.
1: Declan Byrne.
2: Just on Edwards as well. He had to wait 44 VFL games. He sized up the last 12 months. He looks big out there at the moment.
1: Certainly does. Jumbo Heaney. As Max Gawn steps around his man. Handball back into the mark and sockered forward there by Lloyd. And Papley gathers neatly. Sydney on the logo. Handball for Warner. Tackled by Windsor. Nowhere to go for him. So a ball up on the logo. Sydney by 35 points. 14 minutes into this final term, Sunday footy on ABC Sport.
0: Heaney up to 30 touches now. Blakey and McInerney 26. Another free kick to Melbourne. This one's against Rowbottom.
3: I don't get it. You got to take handballed out. Like that's a clear disposal.
0: It's with Harry Sharp. He kicked a couple of goals for the D's in that first term. Long ball inside 50. Wicks gets hands to it. Bice dangerously tries to get away from a couple of tacklers. Lost the handle on it. Still inside defensive 50 for Melbourne. The D's pick it up. Here's Latrell Pickett. He should goal from here and does. Well, they're not done with yet. A lot of work to do, but still they hang around. Latrell Pickett has looked dangerous all game with his first of the afternoon and the margin's back to 29.
3: They're looking dangerous, but they just can't stop the Swans from scoring, can't they? 88 points. We talked about the games with multiple teams getting over 100, so they're going to get close to that again with high scoring, but it's just stopping them on the other way through. The Swans have just been too good.
4: But they're sort of only really, Melbourne's rely on both the Pickets to create some scoring opportunities to them. So if that's your sort of attacking game plan, you can't sort of bank it on individual brilliance to try and kick scores for you.
3: Well, that's the creativity, isn't it, with their ball movement. It's probably just those two that it's down to. Everyone else is pretty safe. And I guess that's why Cozzie gets back into the game and they start to get a bit of a run on, don't they? And they look dangerous, but if he's taken out, it makes things hard for him.
1: Only Ara a chance of getting his seventh game of the season where both teams score 100 points. Only had five in the entirety of last year. Sheldrick from the centre bounce down, gives it off to Papley, who's wheeling around the back, moves it out to Logan McDonald, just forward of the wing. Sydney ball, handball to Roberts. Running by, kicks towards full forward, bouncing ball out the back. Seventh heaven for Malcolm Rosas. He just pops it through, and he has booted seven.
4: He can't believe it himself.
1: When it's your day, it's your day.
4: It is.
1: He was on the end of it and just dribbled it home from the goal line. 18-15, 123 plays, 13-10-88. Sydney by 35.
3: Someone's got to play on him.
4: Someone's playing. Charlie Kurnow can't get a kick in a stampede and he's coming rolling, kicking seven. He can't believe it.
0: Back-to-back sevenfers for the Sydney recruits. Kurnow last week against the Bulldogs. And Malcolm Rosas.
4: He still can't believe
0: it. Melbourne. He kicked five in the first half. And now two in this final term. And that one just spilled all the way to him at the back. The pack was five deep.
4: But how can no one be on him?
3: Well, it's terrible defending. The defenders totally come forward to the contest and just let it out the back. So
0: he's been brilliant. Windsor wins it out of the middle for the D's. They go inside 50 again off the hands of Van Rooyen. And they respond yet again. They might be able to. Sparrow got it, but then fell over. And the Swans jumped on him. So we'll have a ball up next to the attacking goal square. Swans by 35. Every time it seems the game's over, Melbourne kick one. Can they do it again? Gawn wins the tap. Nice tackle by Van Rooyen on Edwards. And we'll have another ball up inside 50 for Melbourne.

0: Well, Melbourne is certainly hanging around. 29 points, Sydney's lead. 18 minutes into the fourth term. 18-15, 123. Plays 14-10, 94.
1: Well, it's definitely the game of the small forwards. They're kicking a lot of the score. But yeah, this is a pleasing sign for Melbourne, I think. Like, they've come up against probably at the moment the best team in the comp. I'm just talking about just at the moment, and they haven't given up. They've been dominated on most facets of the game, and they just go, we'll keep going, and that's a pleasing side. And if I was a Melbourne supporter, I'd be very happy for what I'm seeing, even if they don't get the win tonight.
2: Yeah, they've been up against it for long periods of the game as well. So to kick nearly 100 points, also very impressive.
3: Ryan O'Keefe and Joel Patfull, your experts on ABC Sport. Swans by 29. They win it in the middle through McInerney. Well done. White hole strip though. Strong work at centre half back. So the Ds go forward again. Can they kick two in a row? They want a free kick here. Is advantage paid to Latrell Pickett? No, it's a free kick against. We'll go the way of Sydney. Sarong will give it a Wicks. He'll run around. And he's happy to chip it wide. 40,673 the crowd here at the SCG. One of the biggest names in the world in Sydney Sweeney. That gave the crowd a nice lift when she flashed up on the big screen. Here's Edwards. To Mills. What are you giving me that look for, Ben? He goes short to Roberts.
0: Roberts on the wing. He'll walk past the man on the mark and then kick inside attacking 50. Punched away by Turner towards the boundary line, and a throw-in coming 40 around from the attacking goal. Declan Byrne.
4: Yeah, that crowd, 46.73. So that is 11th highest ever home and away crowd at the SCG. So this year alone, they've put two inside that sort of top dozen. The crowds are turning out in Sydney in 2026.
0: Swans by 29 points. Grundy bringing it down in game 250. They all fight after it. Grundy goes again as the tackler and get another ball up. Earlier on in the day, Brody Majacek with a hamstring injury. Malcolm Roses, 5 first half goals. He's got 7 for the afternoon. Grundy for Heaney. Heaney runs out of room, out of play. Throw in 30 around from the attacking goal here for the Swans. The game in their keeping, 29 points to the good.
3: Grundy in front of Gorn. Look at them. Two champions still fighting away. So much pride. Down to Steele. Gets to Tholstra. High ball. Tries to clear the area. But picked off by Sarong. So we'll go back into attack for Sydney. 22 minutes gone in the last term. Up by 29 points. Just about too much to do for Melbourne now. Gorn's back there. Didn't take the defensive mark. Nice contest by Curno. Gorn's still on the ground. Howes gives it to Pickett. And get the handball away cleanly. So Lever's under pressure. Almost holding the ball. Jeff has it now. Roses is sniffing for his 8th. Amati gives it to him. Roses is unselfish. Gave it to Sheldrick, who missed. You can see them looking for Roses now. They know that he's got the hot hands.
1: He's just getting in the right spot. Wherever he is, the ball's landing. But Melbourne have parked all their players in the defensive 50 there. So it's a bit of a scrap.
0: Ozzie Pickett taking the kick in with a long kick up to the wing. A free kick picked out. Some of the numbers, none of the Ds have got big possession numbers. Ozzie Pickett with 20 is the equal most with Tolstrup. He's going to have his 21st here, Tolstrup. The kick into the pocket, and Brody Grundy peels off Gorn and marks in the back pocket. There are 1, 2, 3, 4, 5, 6, 7, 8 Swans that have more than 20 disposals over the course of the match. Sydney by 5 goals neat. 23 is how far we are into the fourth term.
2: Grundy, 25 disposals as well. Mm. Huge.
1: Yeah, he's been fantastic.
3: Good luck doing the votes. Too many contenders, including, of course, Roses with 7. He'll be hard to pip for the 3. Warner left up on the wing. No free kick. And look at they just converge, the Swans. Relentless in the tackling. It was Heaney that time on Sparrow.
1: And what you see with Heaney, particularly, like, he gets tagged every week, but he just works hard.

0: and gets to the contest and eventually just breaks him down and he gets off the chain.
1: Ball thrown up. Gorn spiked it, but it's picked off by Curdy. Rampy gives it back to Sheldrick. Now kicks it to half forward. Amadi looking for front position. Knocked away from him by Petty. Warner's there, though. Takes it over the boundary line. Three goals for Amadi as well. He was dangerous early. McDonald's chimed in late with three of his own. Swans leading by 30 points. And we've gone 24 minutes in the final term.
2: Reminder, still a true Sunday night clash to come later tonight. Send you up to the glitter strip. Cozzy Pickett hacks it out of midair, lands on the... We're in the lap of his cousin Latrell. Kicking for Van Rooyen. High half forward, takes the mark. Now pokes it inside 50. Oh, Sparrow was just about to complete the mark. Had it knocked out of his hands, and Sydney threw Sheldrick to Blakey. Called for a throw. So Cozzy will get the free kick. Mark's at 51 out. And the players fold back inside defensive 50 for Sydney. Was it a throw? What did you think?
3: Hands were too quick, I think.
0: No, you can see he's absolutely hit it with a...
3: Yeah.
0: How can that not be a handball?
2: Cozzy Pickett centres it towards Chath. Chath marks and goes into the middle of the ground where he finds Turner. Likes the look of it from 60. Kicks it 65. That is a thumping kick. And you can hear what the home fans think of it. Swans by four goals, and there is time enough if Melbourne are good enough. 18-16, 124 plays, 15-10, 100. The seventh time this year both teams have scored 100 points.
3: What about the shoe on this? He's had a game, hasn't he? He's been on Kerno all day, kept him very quiet. He's been really good in the one-on-ones and then had his own chance and has just gone bang.
0: He has,
3: outside 50.
0: And he's put that about 15, 20 metres past the goal. It's almost gone 65, 70.
2: It's gone miles.
0: What a shoe.
1: This is what the AFL wanted with the stand rule and the ball ups. They wanted high-scoring games. And they're getting it. And that's a goal that caps off a really impressive performance from Daniel Kerno. He's been great on Kerno.
0: Oh, he's my Kerno.
1: He's got 15 disposals and now a goal to go with it, the first of his season. So Sydney by 24 points. They've not got the sealed up just yet. Melbourne have hands on the footy once more through Chandler. Handballs it forward, off Blakey though, to Rosas, with seven goals to his name. Doing some work in the back half now, to Heaney. Has a bounce. The handball forward missed its mark. Heaney's first mistake of the day, it feels like. Now go the D's. Watch out, Sydney. Here's Fritsch. Gets it to Sharp. Well tackled by Roberts. That should be holding the ball. Umpire hasn't blown the whistle somehow. Sydney get it back nevertheless. Here's Curdy with a basketball bounce, two-handed. Gathered it again, got it to Blakey. And there's a free kick there to Blakey. Cozzy Pickett held him without it. So things will just cool down a touch. 27 minutes gone. Sydney by 24 points. It'll be a free kick to Wicks, in fact. Take his time and send it long into attack. McDonald with the fly. Gorn there in front of him. Kerno couldn't gather it cleanly. Now Turner gives it to Jath, and Gorn's kick is a sloppy one. Goes straight to Roberts, now to Coody. Into the pocket, lovely kick, Billy Coody. Kerno's marked it, right on the boundary line, out in front of his face. And that was a lovely disposal from the second gamer.
0: Beautiful play there. The game's got a bit messy now. I think both teams are out on their feet. So there's a lot of unforced errors.
1: Not sure about that kick from Gorn, uncharacteristic from him.
3: He's looked a bit cooked the last couple of minutes, to be honest with you. He might be a bit under the weather, I think, today.
0: There's, or sore or something,
3: yeah,
0: isn't
3: something
0: he?
3: Yeah, yeah, yes.
1: Well, this will seal it if Kerno can kick his second, fails to do so. But the point is handy, just about snuffs out any sort of Melbourne threat. 25 points now. 18-17, 125, the Swans. Melbourne 15-10, 100.
2: I miscounted too. It's eight times we've had both teams with 100 points, so only five for the entirety of last year. Long kick in, driven right into the middle of the ground, and Jefferson juggles it. Gives it off to the run of Sparrow going by. Thumps it inside 50. Van Rooyen juggles it, nearly takes the mark. He'll snap over his shoulder, and he will go. Hang on.
1: I went a bit early, perhaps.
2: Yeah. Do not go anywhere.

0: 19 points, 5 minutes of game time remaining, and a fast finishing Melbourne.
1: To kick up the seam from fullback again, like they've done it most kickouts. Like
2: it's been the go-to, hasn't it? They like going through the middle. They've finally got one through, which has worked. But you're right, it's nearly 30 minutes gone, but there's actually still 5 minutes of game time left, so there's still plenty of time. If they can kick another quick one here, the game's on.
3: Van Rooyen with two. Hasn't had much of it, but he's kept fighting, kept presenting, made some good contests, hasn't he?
1: Yeah, he's made a lot of contests, and that's all you want from your key forwards. If you're not marking him, at least bring him to ground and let the ground-level players get involved.
0: I actually think he needs a few more games like today, because he's had rocks or diamonds. 6 goals in round one. He's had 1 goal and 3 goals, and then 4 times he's been goalless. So sort of the days where it's not your best day, but you kick one or two, that's good.
3: That was a lovely finish, and they win the clearance again, the D's. Sparrow hammered it forward. Strong tackle by Fritsch. They are fighting on here, Melbourne. Stephen King's Melbourne. They are not going to be scared out of it. Ball up, centre half forward. Gawn palms it down. Sharp gets it to Sparrow. The snap for another one. Doesn't quite bounce with a sharp enough off break. Through for a behind. And the margin is now 18 in favour of Sydney, and there's still time.
0: Oh, and the kick out has gone out of bounds on the bounce. Luckily, Declan Byrne.
4: Swans are also down to one interchange left, and on the bench for them at the moment, the likes of Papley, Rowbottom and Curno.
0: Throwing inside 50 here for the D's. Grundy brings it back boundary side, tracks it out. We'll get another throw in. 3 goals Sydney's lead. 4 minutes and change to play of game time.
1: Well, I'd probably say those three players have had the least amount of impact for the Swans, so it's actually probably not a bad move.
0: Umpire brings it back in. Gawn flicking it down. Cozzy Pickett trying to get there. Knocks it in the end out to a teammate. Langdon snaps it back to full forward. Can they find a mark? They can! Langford, the big-bodied wingman. He marks it full forward. He won't faff about either. Trots back. Boot the ball from 20 out. Comes in now. Slams it through. The Demons showing their grit and determination. And this is back to 2 goals. 17-11, 1-13. Plays 18-17, 1-25. Just under 4 minutes of game time remaining. They are right in this, the D's.
1: They definitely are. And he's played mostly in the midfield. So to go down there and take a really good contested mark. That's a great contester, Mark. He had 2 Swans around him.
2: He has done this late in games previously. And when it's tight as well, goes forward, he's good over his head and has been able to kick goals. But how impressive of the Demons to hang in there. At times it looked like they could have been losing by 10 goals. So to fight, carry through. It's been off the back of Cozzy Pickett, like we talked about. Just continuing to, you know, get that ball going forward and kicking the score.
3: 22 and 2 goals now for Cozzy. And they win it again in the middle. Gawn, high ball now into attack. Melikan underneath it. Bice spoiled it away from him. Ball in dispute in the pocket. Edwards happy to take it over. We'll have a boundary throw in right forward pocket for Melbourne.
1: Maybe that was the plan with Max being rested and coming in the last quarter and go centre bounce, knowing centre bounce clearances are very much key here.
3: Gawn palms it down to Cozzy Pickett. Keeps it out in front of himself. Jordan trying to apply the clamp on Cozzy. Cozzy keeping his feet, doesn't take it with him. So Sheldrick squeezes it away from the congested area. Bouncing ball now out to the wing, gathered by Tholstra. Here it comes again for the D's. Back inside 50, over the back of the pack. Under pressure is Lloyd. Gathered it nicely, got it to Roberts. And now Bice, left back pocket, clears the area. Amati works his way to the front. Petty there with him. Well done by McEnany. He was first on the scene. Now they get it back to Amati, and they've got some space, the Swans. Can McEnany hit a target? He's happy to go back with a cool head and find Bice.
0: It'd be wise to just slow it down here, Sydney. And Bice does just that. The boy out of the ovens and Murray. Kicks around the wing, and that is a shocker. Cold turnover. Howes drops the mark. He just takes them on, though. Knows the equation, gets it back from Windsor. Now we'll kick inside 50. In good position, Van Rooyen brings it down. Edwards takes them on. Taken high. Ooh, he was lucky. He would have been pinged if he wasn't high. 33 and a half minutes into the fourth. Sydney by 2 goals. Edwards kicks up to the wing. Marking contest. Off hands out of play. Good result for Sydney. 2 minutes of game time remaining.
1: That's the difference between a key defender and a high attacking defender. Just the smart, long down the line, key, you know, percentage play, not trying to...
0: Close to the line, easy to get it out.
1: Not doing what Bryce did and try to put it through a car door window.
3: 34 minutes gone in the final term. D's going to get one very, very quickly, but the Swans win the clearance. They've almost turned it over, though. They have. The no-look handball from Bice missed the mark. So Sharp sends it back into attack for Melbourne. Coming back with a flight was Fritch, but Blakey watched it all the way and fisted it over the boundary line. Another throw in right forward pocket. There is still time for Melbourne. Plenty of it, especially if they can kick one quickly from this throw-in.
0: 35 goals in the game to date. Melbourne are hoping there's at least two more. Gorn taps it down, knocks it to the goal square. Rushing it through Mills. He's tackled through. Good result for Sydney. 98 seconds of game time remaining. 11 points the difference. Melbourne need 2 goals in a minute and a half.
3: And they need a man up here. They can't allow Sydney the chip and slow it up. So Blakey goes long. Can Melbourne halve the contest at least? They go to Heaney. That's smart. And he always finds a way to gain an advantage. And it's over the boundary line. And Sydney are happy with that. They're up by 11 points, but still not out of trouble. Melbourne keeping the Swans camped in their own defensive half. And Gorn and Grundy go at it again. Well done by Grundy. Worked Gorn under the football. And now puts it out in front of Amati towards attacking 50. Knocks it in front of himself. He was taken down. That'd be a red card in soccer, surely. D's win it back. And it is a free kick to Amati. The umpire late on the scene. They had to pay it. And it'll be 50 now, so that's game over. Amati was free. And like a defender in football, he just took him down and that would have been a professional foul. But Amati will seal the game.
1: That's the clearance they need to do, not the extra flick around of handballs. Grundy just gets it, surges it forward. But this is a bit harsh to give the 50. The Melbourne players didn't know what the whistle or hear the whistle. 40,000 going off.
3: The 50 is harsh.
1: That's very harsh.
3: But the free kick was there against Turner. And Amati will slot his fourth and send the Swans back to the top of the AFL ladder. Joel Amati's 20th goal of the season makes it 4 more points for the Sydney Swans. They are 19-17-131, Melbourne 17-12-114. 7 goals for Malcolm Roses, and now 4 for Joel Amati. Just that one loss to Hawthorn for Dean Cox's side. And they are out on their own with a big percentage gap as well at the top of the AFL Summit. Level on points with Frio, but 31 more percentage points.
0: What a game of footy. Good fun. 36 goals over the course of the afternoon.
1: But even just the scores, look at that, 19-17 like to 17-12. This is huge shots on goal.
0: All those posters early on. Gorn takes it out of the ruck, thumps it, inside attacking 50. That he's still coming, unbelievably unable to mark. Is Jefferson coming out, knocking it out. Roberts throw in. You get a free kick for a push, in fact, Roberts. So Sydney with the footy on their back flank. And Roberts will just chip it up towards Warner at left half back. Sydney by 17 points.
3: Time ticking down now. Warner running away. Sending it up to half forward. And on Brody Grundy's big day, he's got one over his former side. Sydney by 17 points in a shootout. Roses with 7. Swans back to the top of the ladder.

The D's lose nothing from it. They were as gallant as you can be. They kept coming in what is arguably the toughest assignment in the AFL right now. Cozzie Pickett with 22 touches and a couple of goals. Sharp and Gorn with two apiece as well. And Van Rooyen with two. But it was Rose's seven, four for Amati, three for McDonald that led the way for the Swans. 17-point winners over the D's.

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1: 19-17, 131 plays, 17-12, 114 the goal kickers. Roses with 7, 4 to Amati, 3 to McDonald, then singles Lloyd, Curno, McInerney, Papley and Grundy on game or in game 250. And then 2 to Van Rooyen, 2 to Sharp, 2 to Pickett. This is for Melbourne. Windsor, Laurie, Jefferson, Heath, Sparrow, Latrell Pickett and Cade Chandler with singles for Melbourne. Ryan O'Keefe, Joel Patful, what do we see here today at the SCG?
2: I've seen a team that's a finals team, and that's, I'm not talking about the Swans, I'm talking about the D's. That really impressed me. They lost Mychek, who's a big out, because it just threw, I think, their structure out. But, yeah, they just keep coming. Like, you just thought, you never thought Sydney were going to lose that game, but it was just like they never gave up. And that's the impressive thing, that, as I said, as a supporter or anyone, when you're watching a team, when you compare teams that win and lose or teams that lose, whether they just give up or they keep going. And I was super impressed with the D's.
3: Yeah, there was times where it looked like they could lose by 10 goals. So yep. Halfway through that third quarter, they're 35 points down, and you know, another one or two there the Swans way, and it could have really got ugly. And it kind of felt like it could go that way. The energy dropped off a little bit and the game started to get away from them. But full credit to Melbourne. They turned that back around and through the middle of the ground that we talked about and sent a clearance and dominated getting the ball forward. So they were definitely impressive. But the Swans as well got the game on their terms, and their run and carry was when they looked dangerous. Plenty of inside 50s, 60 plus inside 50, which helps. So plenty of positive contributions all round. I mean, Heaney was obviously a star. Brody Grundy in the ruck definitely got the better of that matchup when they had him and Gorn going against each other. So super impressive all round. I think it was the leadership from that Swans backline as well. The backline, the way they structured up and worked together, Mills and Rampy, I thought were super impressive in the way that they did that. Just probably got them over the line, I think, in the end.
2: Yeah, Mills is that player too. He's missed a lot of footy over the last couple of years. He's come back. He's rock solid down there. And unbelievable. But yeah, even Edwards coming in as a new player looks good. So when you bring Tom McCartan in, their backs look really, really solid.
3: We didn't talk about him much, but obviously he's a key part of their team and probably one of their best players in the first 7 or 8 weeks. So yeah, he was definitely missed today as well.
2: Yeah, so look, it's... they look good. And this is with probably, you know, two or three of their players and forwards, that more senior players that really didn't contribute much. And that's the beauty of a good team, when a couple of players are down, other players are step up. And you know, Rosa kicking 7. It's hard not to go past the 3 votes for the day with Rosa really kicking 7. And it was early too, when the game was still up and about in that first half. He was just busy and he worked and he was electric and he's putting forward pressure on and everything like that. And that's the beauty of that. Then you get other players that are coming and they're trying to fight for their position, and that when there's competition for spots, it just raises the level of the whole club.
3: Well, you're right. There were a few of the Swans players that were down. We talked about Curnow a bit, but Papley as well out there didn't really get involved. So a bit of pressure on that small forward role is always good for some of the players coming through as well. So, yeah, super impressive all around.
4: Quite scary to think that Sydney still have Errol Goulden to come back into this midfield.
2: Oh, no.
4: When you look at the way that Heaney's operating, McInerney's form, Sheldrick starting to give them something. I mean, Warner was still able to break the game open at times, and Grundy's brilliance in the ruck. And then Rowbottom just battles away as he always does. I mean, they are so deep in there right now, and that is why. Well, it feels like they're there with Brisbane now as Brody Grundy gets hoisted up. By a couple of teammates in game 250. We'll pause that other conversation.
1: And Melbourne have waited around to give their former teammate a guard of honour, so he salutes them as he makes his way off the ground, cheered off by Edwards and Amati, and Amati feeling his back in the wake of it. He's a big man. A little embrace with Max Gorn as well, and then Gorn of the D's turn and make their way off the ground.
4: So they go and sign some autographs, the Swans, before they go in for the song. It feels like it's Sydney and Brisbane now, with a little gap to Hawthorn and Fremantle in terms of premiership favouritism. And then there's a big gap between those four sides and the rest as it stands right now in terms of premiership calculations.
2: I'd say Brisbane, Sydney, Hawthorn. Freo, for me, are playing great footy, but they've got to win out in the road. They've got to win out of Perth more consistently for me to throw them in there. But I'd say Hawthorn, Brisbane, and Sydney.
3: I mean, we're not far off. I think Brisbane's still the team to beat. Like, I think they're above it. I think the Swans game style, it's fast and exciting. In big games, we talked about this earlier, whether that's going to hold up.
2: Yeah, I agree.
3: I think they do have that, you know, the key back line we talked about that can do it. Just the way they're playing at the moment, they still get

0: exposed a little bit going the other way. That Melbourne's kicked over 100 points today, you know, and they don't have a super dangerous forward line up there as well. So they've found a way to somehow score 100 against the Swans' defence.
1: Well, what happens is that they turn the ball over a lot. They play this frenetic pace, the Swans, and they do turn it over. When Brisbane get the ball, they don't give it back to you. So they almost defend in their attack by owning the ball. So that's going to be the litmus test, I think. You know, it'd be great to see. I think it's going to be a Brisbane-Sydney grand final. That's what I think. Mm-hmm. But it's going to be interesting. Hopefully they fought. Do they play each other again? I know they played earlier in the year. Do they play each other again? It'd be just good to see both teams at full flight playing their best footy. Contrasting game styles, is how it goes.
2: They do. They play in round 16 at the Gabba. So that'll be a big one, that'll no doubt about huge. That. With arguably the two best teams in it. There's a lot to like about Melbourne as well, with the fact that they lost Majacek so early on in the game. When you factor that in, I mean, that impacts their structure. Gawn spends a lot more time forward. If that doesn't happen, how different is the game? We'll never know, but an interesting point. I was really fascinated with what you said earlier on in the day as well, Ryan, about the forward handball game, and I think you jumped in on it as well, Joel. Just whether that is going to hold up in finals, and you have a little bit of a worry about that when the pressure comes and it's a hot game like you get in finals, whether that will hold up.
1: Yeah, I don't think it, I hope they prove me wrong. I just don't think it does. I think good teams, as I said, like a Brisbane, Hawthorn got them this year as well, because they get the ball back. They're pretty smart and they use the ball well. You put pressure on them and they cough up, and they turned a lot over here. As I said, Melbourne's kicked a big score against them.
0: Mm. Well, it works when it's one or two handballs. It's when one turns to two, turns to three, and then they start, and that's when it starts to come up, because that gives time for the defence to come forward and put pressure on. So you've got to limit it to two or three handballs, and then you get it on the boot.
3: We made mention of Isaac Heaney being in the conversation for the best player in the competition with Dacos and Bontempelli. I mean, Cozzy Pickett's in that next bracket. Your thoughts on his game today? He finishes with 22 touches, a couple of goals, 10 score involvements. James Jordan ran with him all day. What did you make of that battle and Cozzy's influence?
0: It was interesting, wasn't it, early? Because Cozzy was probably pretty quiet early. Had the 9 touches to halftime, and Jordan looked like he probably had the better of him. But clearly, when Cozzy can get his hands on the footy, he's so important to Melbourne. And he was the one that sort of drove it. And even his physical presence around the contest, I thought, was really important to how the energy around the group was, and the way that they kind of played and responded as a team. So, I mean,

0: who kicked a couple of goals, and for that first half he was pretty quiet. So I mean, maybe just got the maybe Jordan just got the better.
1: Yeah, look, this game is okay. It was all right, but I don't think he's a match winner yet. Like, it grabs, like, he doesn't grab the game by the scruff of the neck and go, "Come on, you're coming with me," like a Heaney, like a Bontempelli, like a Dacos.
2: Let's go down into the Victoria Sydney rooms, Declan Byrne.
3: And it is heaving down here. Kids everywhere for that early slot as the team makes their way in, led by the 250 gamer, Brody Grundy. A goal, 26 touches in his milestone game. They are appreciative of Brody Grundy, and Dean Cox leading him in as well. Usually everyone's roped off. They've actually let sort of 25 or 30 people in who appear to be immediate family, and they look like they're going to get in the circle here. So
2: wow.
3: Usually everyone roped off. There's still three quarters of the people roped off, but every player has got their arm around what I'm guessing is a family member.
2: Yeah,
3: a special moment.
1: Family day or something. Yeah, right.
3: So they had the dads, didn't they, kicking goals during the week. We've got kids down here in the huddle. This huddle is large. Diameter of 20 metres. So, what, 23 players out there. Most of them have at least two. I'm counting maybe 60 plus in this winner's circle. This song is going to be good.
2: What about Sydney Sweeney? Is she down in there, Declan?
3: Oh, I've been keeping my eye out. Don't worry.
1: I hope they all know the words.
3: Yet. Here we go.

0: That is great.
1: What about, is that Justin McInerney's dad and someone else's dad? They were arm in arm and it was like it was the end of the night and they were tired and emotional and singing along to their favourite song. They were loving it.
0: John Blakey was singing the Sydney song again, of course.
2: Well, he should know that pretty well. he was there for a long time and part of some successful teams.
0: I'm not sure I've seen that before in the AFL. No. That was fantastic.
1: Melbourne were big for a long time. They would go with the second huddle outside of the sort of inner ring, so all of the support staff would form a second huddle. But, yeah, I haven't seen all the family members and friends jumping in.
0: Every club will copy it soon enough.
1: Let's go back downstairs and join Declan Byrne again.
3: We've got Malcolm Roses down here. Malcolm, 7 goals. Is that the best game of footy you've ever had? Is that the most fun you've had out there?
4: Yeah, it was a good game, but I think it was just good to get the win for Guns. It was one of a kind, and full credit to the boys. Played our roles, and we just got the win. I reckon that was the main part.
3: What's the most amount of goals you've ever kicked in a game of any level?
4: Oh, I can't remember, but nah. Well, like 4 AFL, but yeah.
3: I saw you on the big screen. It looked like you said something like, "It keeps falling in my lap." Was it one of those days?
4: Yeah, I was just kind of standing there holding wit. And the big boys kind of getting it to ground. I was standing there by myself, and yeah, I was falling in my lap.
3: How special was it out there? Because the crowd were going off. Even when you ran off to the boundary one of those times, they gave you a huge cheer. Is that the most special feeling you've had whilst your time here in Sydney?
4: Yeah, the crowd definitely plays a big factor in our home games. What we talked about as well is building a fortress here and want teams to come in and be scared. And I think the crowd plays a big part in that as well. Yeah, it feels good kind of celebrate with them.
3: And you're from up in the top end, and we saw so much family here, 60-plus people in the circle. Is anyone down here from your family from the NT?
4: No, not today, but I got a lot of family back home watching. It's a bit far, so a bit far to travel and everything, so yeah.
3: I'll throw it upstairs to the team. We've got Ben Cameron, Daniel Garr, Brian O'Keefe, and Joel Patful chatting with Malcolm Roses after his 7 goals.
4: Thank you.
5: Hey, mate, how you doing? Mate, congrats on a great game. I've got one question for you. Who was actually playing on you today?
4: I forgot his name.
1: You don't need to know his name. Don't worry. Right. He needs to know your name.
6: Malcolm, how have you found moving to the Swans and the club?

0: embracing you and all that sort of stuff? Has it been an easy transition for you? Obviously, you're playing some really good footy, but personally, how have you found the move to the Swans?
1: No, I'm loving it in Sydney. The transition here was pretty easy. The boys are good, the coaches are good. People around the club are even better, so yeah, it was pretty easy.
2: Malcolm, tell us about this forward line. It seems like every week someone pops up and kicks a bag and it kind of rotates. Is that how it feels at the moment, that you're all just there to play a role and someone's going to get

0: lucky 1 week. Talk us through the forward line mentality off the back of that.
1: Yeah, I think our main mentality as a whole team, I think it's just our pressure, building that up, and then kind of getting forward and turning and burning. So we say in our forwards, and our work rate, I think, helps us. And yeah, we try to clarity around roles and everything. So and it helps our whole forward line, I think. Yeah.
2: Malcolm, go strut around your teammates and let them know that you booted 7 today. So go and enjoy it. We appreciate your time.
1: Thank you. Appreciate it.
2: There is Malcolm Roses after booting 7, 5 in the first half. And it was one of those days for him. Like, I don't know, maybe you guys can speak to it. I haven't had one yet. But what's it like when it all just falls into place for you?
3: Oh, I wish I played with no one playing on me. It would have been fantastic.
4: Well, he doesn't even know he was playing on him. So sums it up, doesn't it?
3: Look, it's good. You have one of those days and he's cashed in on it. It's good to see. And it's good to see. And I think, like, Sydney, probably Geelong, even Hawthorn over the years, players coming from other clubs haven't quite found their feet. They've come to these clubs, and I know Sydney are very proud of doing that, and they seem to, you know, really thrive and play their best footy. So, look, it's good to see him come here and really thrive.
4: Well, you've been in the system. What is it about the Swans that enables them to be able to turn these players into, you know, I mean, he's obviously been at Suns for a long period of time, but never seen him play a game like that. And the consistency he's had for the start of the year is, you know, is next level. So what are they doing down there?
3: Well, I think it's just there's good role models, and it's not just the play. It goes right through up to the president, right through the club. It's, we talk about culture, but it's the environment you create, and that's built by the people you have in the building. And I think it's just, it's always been a philosophy. You have good people, and when you have good people, you've got good environments, and it creates people to be happy and perform at their best. And I just think that when players come into Sydney and they've got good role models, he's come in and obviously seen some of the players, like he'd walk in and see the absolute professionalism of an Errol Goulden and an Isaac Heaney and go, oh, that's what I want to aspire to be. So that's probably what I think it is. And you look at the good, you know, you'd say Brisbane would be the same, Geelong, that's why they've had this sustained success for long periods of time.
2: Moving our attention to Melbourne, they lost Brody Meierchek early on, which we've already mentioned in the post game, but what did you like most about what you saw out of the D's today? Very gallant in defeat.
3: Just going through their players, like some of these unknown players or no-name players, just really bad. It kept going. Like, you know, Van Rooyen down front, he just competes. He's a big guy. You can see a lot of upside there. I was really impressed with Caleb Windsor. I think he moves really well for a midfield.

0: it's sort of a bit their system they're playing. It suits their key defenders, but the small defenders, I said, they didn't really lock down the dangerous, you know, Rosa. It just seems that you've mentioned a few times during the call, Joel, that the system, it's a bit unsure, both attack and defence. It's sort of just playing a bit of instinct, but how much can that get you through when you get up to the finals?
1: Yeah, I think so. Well, it's super impressive the way they hung in there. Like, I mean, went sort of a few times that it looked like they could have been blown out of the water, but to me, it was probably their work through the middle, and especially the centre clearance work that they had that keeps you in the game. If you can keep resetting from centre bounce, get the ball going forward, it gives you a chance to stay in any game. It's when you continually lose that centre bounce that things can start to get ugly. But the centre bounce work was great. And like you said, Windsor through the middle, a few times where he got the tap and broke through the front of the stoppage, like, that turns the game around straight away. It gets the ball deep inside 50 and gets the game back on your terms.
2: They look so strong in the middle. There's Sparrow and Steele in particular. Yep. They're just great contest players. They keep going. You've obviously got an all-timer in the ruck in Gorn and then Pickett with the excitement. The other factor is Petrarca and Oliver eventually departing. So obviously the two of the greatest Melbourne have ever had, but Petrarca didn't want to be there last season. Oliver, that cloud hung over the club for a couple of years. They seem to be freer as a group now that that's gone. Not that they don't miss them as players. Petrarca was second in the best and fairest last season, but it just seems like that cloud hanging over the club has dissipated, and they all seem a little bit freer as a group as a result.
0: Well, sometimes it just needs to move on. Everyone needs to move on, and probably Petrarca's probably playing, and Oliver are playing probably their best footy over the last, you know, 12, 18 months. It was just a good move for everyone, and everyone's a winner out of it. And we spoke during the call, Garbs, that it gives opportunities for players to have a go. Like Sparrow, he's gone, stepped up to the plate, and he's been given some game time in the midfield, and he's thriving. And generally unlock some of these players once you give them an opportunity.
1: Well, they made the big calls, didn't they? So they made the call when they had to. Even Stephen May, at the start of the year, they've said, well, he's not going to be a part of this footy team. And they've made that call, which is really hard to do sometimes. Because
2: the
1: upside is that he can play a really good season for us if he gets good. But if he's not right

0: They seem to have removed that aspect from things, and they're thriving as a result.
1: One of the big topics we were talking about coming into today was Brody Grundy versus Max Gawn. So game 250 for Brody Grundy, two of the great rucks in the competition. 63 ruck contests they had against one another. Grundy won the hitouts when they went head-to-head 29-20, but Grundy had a great day around the ground with his performance. 26 disposals, 11 clearances, 15 contested possessions, 4 tackles. He kicked a goal. Max Gawn was a little down on what we'd usually expect from him. 18 disposals he did have, which is not too bad for the ruckman in the end. 7 clearances, 9 contested possessions. But how did we assess the battle?
2: And Grundy had 48 hitouts. Grundy was fantastic. I've had him as one of my best players for sure. It just goes. And since he's moved to Sydney, he's been such a good player and so consistent. And he's so important to their team now.
3: He is. I think they made an error in keeping Gawn out of the ruck for so long.
2: I think
3: that took away from what they did. And Gawn, you know, he came good in the last half. He's kicked 2 goals and he's had, you know, 22 hitouts. He had 9 until the three-quarter time pretty much. So he was a big reason why they got back into the game. And I think they took away from his impact in the middle by putting him forward for such a long period of time as well.
1: Let's do the votes very quickly.
0: Who's got him?
2: I got him. I wrote down. So I'm going 1 for Justin McInerney. I said I think he's taken that step into that top echelon of the Swans midfield. His score involvements now, I think he is leading the score involvements in the competition. Again, he had a heap, hits the scoreboard. 2, Brody Grundy, just spoke about his game, and we have to give 3 to Roses kicking 7. It's hard not to go past that.
1: Ryan O'Keefe, great job from you over the course of the afternoon.
2: Thank you very much. Great to be here.
1: A big thank you to you, Joel Patful, my first time working with you.
3: Thanks, mate. Been a pleasure.
1: Garvey, always good to come up here and see you as well.
0: You too, Benny. Thank you. Thanks for being with us.
1: Declan Byrne downstairs on the boundary and in the rooms doing a fantastic job as always. Tech Peter Clemson as well on fire in the back of the box. A big thank you to you for your company.

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11: What a goal.
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14: 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Oh. Snaps towards goal. What a beautiful finish.
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10: Kick on goal. Dribbles it through.
17: What about that? Took them all on and said, I'll have some of these.
18: Bailey pinches his pocket and bang, bang, bang. That's the price you pay against the Premier.
10: Watson snaps. Oh, Watson puts it through. And the Wizard arrives precisely on time.
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5: You take a seat because it don't get better than this.
23: It's a weekend where another Friday night double up had everyone talking about the fixture, and the conversation will continue as we welcome you to the last game of round 8 for Sunday night footy at Carrara. Quentin Hull is my name. Great to have your company as we stretch this weekend of football into the later hours of a Sunday. Yes, it's a public holiday in Queensland tomorrow. That's one of the reasons why that we're playing this game between Gold Coast and Greater Western Sydney at 7:20 local time on this Sunday night. Well, regardless of what time it's being played, it is a very important game for these two clubs, with the Suns starting to just look a little tepid after their hot start to the season. They've lost 3 of their last 4 games, and the most recent was a 49-point defeat at the hands of Hawthorn on Anzac Day down at Launceston. So the last time they were here, they beat Essendon. Mind you, the Bombers pushed them to within 9 points there. So 4 wins, 3 losses for a Gold Coast team, which will again be without Brownlow medalist Matt Rowell, who been carrying a bit of an ankle issue and wasn't able to get up to play the game. There's a few changes for the Suns. We'll go through all of those team bits and pieces in a moment. And for Greater Western Sydney, well, what to make of them? They've won 2 of their last 3, but, you know, the Scalps, with respect to Richmond and North Melbourne, Richmond, of course, won yesterday, first win in a while, and the Kangaroos are building. But, you know, they're the only two Scalps of recent times that the Giants have picked up. In between, they got thumped by the Swans by 41 points. So GWS come here with 3 wins and 4 losses. But that being said, don't the Orange love playing Team 17? The expansion cup has been one-way traffic of recent years. So six in a row for the Giants over the Suns, but they've won 15 of the last 16. Essentially

0: Really, the Giants won the first ever 18th v 17th franchise game. And then the Suns won the next four. But then, of the following 16, Greater Western Sydney has won all bar one of them. So, at selection, as promised, the news. Kieran Briggs coming back in, had that concussion early in the season and came back through the VFL last week. So he returns to the Giants team. Joe Fonte's back in from suspension. Nick Madden out with a knee injury and Ollie Hannaford has been dropped. Five changes for Gold Coast. So along with Raoul being out with an ankle injury, both Jared Witts and Zeke Eulen have been rested for very differing reasons. They're at the different ends of their footy careers. So Witts given a spell. Interestingly, though, with Briggs coming in, that's something our experts will talk about in a moment. But Zeke Eulen, the younger brother of Bodie, he gets a spell. And Jed Walter and Jake Rogers have been shown the edge of Damien Hardwick's knife, and they've been cut from the squad. So Ned Moyle gets a game. Alex Davies, Joel Jeffrey, Sam Closey and Lockie Golden are all back in to this Suns team. The conditions are gorgeous. Let's introduce your panel and call team. Michael Price sitting to my left. How are you, Michael? It feels like we're once again, it's like, is this Tuesday night during the 2020 COVID season? We've got one of those weird night games at Carrara that doesn't feel quite right. How are you?
1: I'm very well, thanks, Q. Again, just honoured to be in the best seat in the house. But yeah, it's got that COVID 2020 feel. It's not being too disparaging about the crowd, but it is thin in number at the moment. Looking forward to this game. They've both got a hell of a lot to play for. And they go at each other very hard, the Giants and the Suns, for the off-Broadway trophy.
0: I've got two ruckmen to speak through, the Briggs in, Moyle in, among other things. I mean, they know other parts of footy instead of just ruckcraft. Great to have our dual rucks, Matt Primus and Jeff White, in the experts' chairs
2: Hello,
0: tonight.
2: Q, yes.
0: How are you going, Whitey? You've just sort of had a close eye on the Ds.
2: Run
0: close in another high-scoring game at the
2: end. Yeah, no, it was a bit of a shootout. But, yeah, great to be here tonight. And yes, we can. He's a coach, so we try and look at other things besides the ruck work. But that will be an interesting matchup tonight. Very interesting that they got Witts, but he has been batted up a few times over the last couple of weeks. I could see that, and obviously Zeke Eulen's had a great start to his career. So
0: is it rested? I mean, we sort of expect that at some point they're going to have to give Ned Moyle a few more games. But is that kind to the big fella with the way that the ruck rules are going, Matt Primus? How are you?
3: Well, he hasn't been he's been going okay. He hasn't been in great form compared to what he has the last couple of years. And they head off to Darwin soon for 2 weeks in a row too. So that might have a bit of that on their mind. You know, they're pretty trying conditions in Darwin and they're probably looking to use him up there. And their stoppage game has been a little bit poor. So maybe he has got a niggle and give him a rest and let the young fella come in who's been in good form in the VFL. And I like their selections also. They've got some more run there. I think their forward lines hasn't been operating well with Walter and Reed and King. And I think it looks a better look. Whether that'll come to fruition tonight, time will tell.
0: Well, first time that we get to see Jamara Ugle-Hagan play a home game in the seniors here. We've been turning up early to have a look at him play VFL. But it'll be interesting to see how he works tonight. Now, if you want to get in touch, by the way, the SMS number is up and running. 0437 774 774 to get in touch. There are no late changes here. 0437 774 774. Now, so the play-by-play callers have had to get in the car and drive down the highway. And we know that you guys drive up to Brisbane regularly. So I'm going to use that as the sort of the broadening umbrella over the top of this conversation about the time slot. You guys are the residents in this town. Now, we've had two games this time slot the last 2 years. Brisbane has hosted Gold Coast at the Gabba. Absolutely smashing success. It worked really well. So I thought, I'm not just going to be Brisbanist by complaining that I've got to drive down the coast for this time slot until I've turned up and I've spoken to a few people. But locals, what do you think about this time for a game of footy here? Public holiday here tomorrow. A lot of our listeners aren't aware that this is one of those sort of outer rim Queensland days off that not many others in the rest of the country get.
2: I'm just hoping there's a lot of text messages, so you have to attend to all of them, so it takes you guys a long time to get home from what we've gone through the last couple of years. Anyway, I don't mind the time slot with the public holiday tomorrow, but it has been a great success for Brisbane. We've called a number of them in Brisbane. So I don't know. Test the water.
0: It won't be as good tonight.
3: It's interesting, isn't it? Because a public holiday, but the Giants haven't drawn them in. But you were saying off air, Q, is it not even a big teams?
0: So
3: we'll draw them in.
0: I turned up just as the chairman Bob East was getting himself ready to come into the chairman's function. So I said good day and said, "Oh look, am I just being grumpy because I'm someone from Brisbane who had to drive here today?" He goes, no, we are not happy at all with this time slot. So the chair, and I'm sure he won't mind me mentioning that without having, it was a general conversation, but I think he's pretty forthright. And I wrote down the pertinent part of it was, he said, "We are not popular enough that people will come to us no matter when we play. We need to play to our strengths." And I then asked, what if it was Collingwood or Carlton or Essendon? Even then, I mean, the fact that it's the Giants, it doesn't help.
3: Yes.
0: But even if this was one of those heavily supported Victorian clubs, we wouldn't have got a big crowd. We're going to be low teens as far as a crowd. Now, we compare that to sold out and nearly 35,000 the last two May Day long weekends in Queensland when Brisbane hosted Gold Coast.
2: Yep.
0: So, and all this talk off the back of the Friday double up, how passionate people are about the showdown, and it turned out to be a great game, and so on and so forth. But
3: interesting, because I looked at their draw. Living here on the Gold Coast, it feels like the Suns haven't been here for... I know they played Essendon 2 weeks ago, but before that it had been 4 weeks before they... And that was a West Coast on a Sunday at 5 o'clock. So it feels like, with the momentum they had at the start of the season, Geelong and then smacking... It feels like they just haven't been around. Also,
2: I feel that too. And then they go to Darwin.
3: Yes,
2: then
3: they've
2: gone away for 2 weeks to Darwin. So
0: compromise upon compromise upon compromise. Mm. So there was opening round and then the gap because of the buys. And
3: gather round.
2: And gather round.
0: The compromise for West Coast as well to ensure that Channel 7 had a 3 p.m. Sunday start, which is why it was 5 p.m. Sunday here. So that was done to appease, and we know the power of Channel 7 over in the West, and we know how big the West Coast brand is. Mm. So that was appeasing the Eagles. And then, of course, gather round. And now I think this is the last year of the deal where two games have been played in the Northern Territory, and I don't expect it to look the same after the next trip, which comes up in, what is it, St Kilda next week and Port Adelaide the week after.
2: Yeah. Well, this is pretty much 2 or 3 years in a row where we've had an interrupted first half of the season for the Suns. So you can see why they're looking at, hang on a minute, we have those two home games essentially in Darwin, have them here, you know, be at home where they've... It has been a bit disjointed.
3: Mm.
0: G'day to Billy Ray in Block 402. He's one of our regular listeners who comes along and listens to the footy while he sits here. Good on you. He says, "Guys, this is an absolutely terrible time slot. Has anyone questioned the AFL? Mark Evans? Why is this not a Q clash? Or why wasn't it at 4:15 p.m? Thank you to Billy Ray in Block 402. Off to our right, 0437 774 774 is the number. And look, there'll be plenty of people who'll be happy to sit at home and watch a bit of footy. But that being said, even if you're the broadcaster that's got the exclusive rights to this game, you've got the exclusive rights to a game between the two least supported clubs in the competition.
1: It was a mate of mine, and I will quote, he said, "The who gives a rat's south of the Murray Cup." But look, we care a lot, obviously, here.
0: And the footy will probably be really good because these two teams are a chance to be contenders.
1: Absolutely. And I think the rivalry that they do have, and especially from getting beat up upon, the Suns over their history, the last, as you say, one out of the last 16 games against the Giants, they've got a point to prove, and the Giants want to turn their season around. They're 3-4 and the Suns 4-3. So I expect the footy to be good. It's the time slot that I don't think is that flash.
0: And another text as well, which is, don't forget, Q, that we had the surfing at Snapper Rocks this week. And that's right, I rolled out of bed and this morning I thought, I just want to feel good about life. So I'll put on the pictures of the beautiful barrels coming in. People were everywhere at dawn this morning for the surfing. Yep. Did you get down there, Whitey?
2: No, I had footy all kid footy all day Sunday. But no, it looked like... great waves, heaps of people down there, and that's the thing, Gold Coast, there's so many options, even though the weather hasn't been that flash the last week or so, they still plan the weekend to go away.

0: the commentary box where there are two large window panes. We can roll one open if we want to, but they've got a bit more space. They've got three. And when the TV cameras were setting up, they cracked one of the window panes there. So apparently it weighs about 200 kilos, that pane of glass. And the slant is outwards, so they couldn't bring the glass inwards to put it away. They basically had to somehow let it controlled go down to the tier below. They've had four blokes help, and so just as well the weather's good tonight.
1: Yeah, and it's open right now. Yeah, our next
0: it doesn't slide like our window. It's just it might do, but anyway, it's busted and it's fine. So there's al fresco conditions for Damien Hardwick and his coaching crew tonight. Now, with Greater Western Sydney playing, you always give me curry that it's an excuse for me to drop all my Riverina references, right?
2: Yeah.
0: So I thought, you know, I'd live up to reputation by having Riverina stories told, but from a guy in a Gold Coast shirt. Elliot Himmelberg, it's great to have a chat to you here on Sunday Footy on ABC Sport. How are you doing?
3: Yeah, great to be here, boys. Very good.
0: Look, I know that you'd probably love to be out there finally playing a senior game for your new club against your brother, but couldn't knock back the chance to have a chat to you about, well, your story and your family story on a night where you're envious of Big Bro again because he's out there playing and you're watching on. How are you, all right?
3: Yeah, really good. Caught up with Big Bro this morning. Really good night for it too, so it would have been a really good one to get back. Not too far off though, about a couple of weeks, and I'll hopefully give it a good crack to get in the ones, get a game under the belt for the new club, hopefully. Yeah.
0: So for those that aren't aware, Elliot, you did your knee mid last year, we're almost at exactly 12 months, aren't we?
3: Yeah, maybe this time last year, yeah.
0: Yeah. And off the back of you had issues with your shoulders at the Crows and broke a leg in your junior footy day, so you've had a bit of a tough run.
3: Yeah, not too bad until recently with the hamstring, ankle, shoulder. So just ticking off all the limbs. Hopefully keep the left shoulder, left arm right. But, just really close to get back out there. Did a session by myself out there, so the conditions are really good. But,
0: I'll do the sort of the family yarn stuff in a moment. But from your footy, you signed a three-year deal when you came across from Adelaide, so that rolls through at least until next year. Yep. What's it like being here on the Gold Coast compared to being at the Crows?
3: It's obviously a bit different. Both clubs also in different positions. When I transitioned from Adelaide, they're going really good now. But, Suns were on the up as well, and we played finals for the first time last year, which is really exciting to be a part of, although I was watching from the sidelines. But yeah, it's been pretty similar in terms of professionalism and the way it's run. I think most clubs would be similar, but there's obviously a little bit of nuances as well with the fact that Dimmer was here and he's coming off a lot of success.
0: Mm. Elliot Himmelberg is our guest, yet to make his senior debut for the Suns, but getting closer, we hope, with that knee almost right to go.
1: So you're coming back, so what position do you feel that you play your best? I mean, you've played down back, you've played in a number of areas. Where do you feel? I know you want to get yourself right, healthy. It's the main thing. Tick that off, get back playing. When you're back playing, your confidence is up. Where do you feel you play your best position?
3: Preference is forward. Just always sort of, most of my junior career was forward. I got a good natural feel of the game as you need. And then obviously a lot of attributes with the modern game in height and endurance and that. So that's my preference. But at the same time, you just want to be out there, an opportunity to be a part of it as well. So if it's playing back or ruck, that's me too.
1: Yeah, and just feel, and there's a lot of young kids that are coming through. I noticed that they've only won one game, but there's a lot of youth. I mean, Jai Murray had 40 today in the two, so it'd be a great opportunity for you to come in and lead those younger kids coming through from the academy.
3: It's a bit of a change. Last year we had a fair bit of experience in the VFL, so it's been a big change, I think, obviously with the five academy kids coming through, it's a younger side, so whilst there's a lot of talent, it's really hard because VFL is a really good competition, and those boys are just learning. I spent a fair bit of time in rehab

0: this preseason with Muzz, and he's a ripper. He gets after it and that. So that's the one thing I've noticed as well, that 18-year-olds are coming through a lot more ready. So, you know, it's you're seeing it with, like, Zeke. And then, you know, a few of the first years around the competition, that they're coming in ready to go. So it's really impressive that way.
1: Elliot, over the last 3 weeks, you've probably come off a little bit of the team of their form, what they did in the first 3 weeks. I know you've played some pretty good teams, Sydney, Hawthorne, and Essendon out here. But what's been a couple of the focus points that Dim has been trying to knock home, that you need to get going to get your game up and running as best as it can?
0: Yeah, it's been pretty simple, to be honest. We know we're just probably not playing our best footy at the moment. You know, Dimmer keeps stressing that we don't necessarily want to be playing our best footy at the moment. Obviously, we're building to the back end, and it's probably, you know, we're looking at it, it's a good thing that we've got a bit to work on now, because we're still in a pretty good position in the top eight, and you know, we've honed in on just small things. We talked about the O-ring disaster, if you look that up, but it's a small thing that has big ramifications. Yep. On the outcome. So we're just trying to screw a few bolts in tighter and build to the back end. Yeah.
1: Yeah. Okay.
2: I'm going to have to Google that.
0: Someone's doing it.
1: Would that have a fair bit to do with
2: it? O-ring disaster. Sorry, Matt, to cut you off. You can ask him a question while I'll then enlighten our listeners.
1: Is that based around your stoppage contested work? Because that sets up everything, well, most teams, but how you guys want to play. That hasn't probably been at its best the last 3 weeks, or is it more bigger or more intense than that?
0: Yeah, I think most teams, that's probably the one thing that's probably the hardest with the way the rules are changing and that. And we've got a pretty new midfield mould to get used to. So there's obviously, they're just going to get better and better with the more synergy they get. So, I think every team's just looking for the perfect balance of shape and contest and what you give and take, how you make decisions under pressure and that. So, yeah.
2: Quick search and a few others. That was the reason for the Challenger disaster when the NASA space shuttle blew up inside of everyone in the mid-80s, so that because of the failed O-ring. So there you go. Elliot Himmelberg's our guest on Sunday Footy on ABC Sport as we prepare for Gold Coast versus Greater Western Sydney. Now, Elliot, I read that your folks are pretty good at travelling around to watch you and Harry play. So are they here?
0: Yeah, they're here, yeah. We've got a bit of family up here, so it's this one's a pretty easy trip as well to get accommodation and that. So
2: they stay with you now?
0: No, not me this week, but got some family up here as well. They shacked in with.
2: And I'm interested, your mum was a basketballer, wasn't she?
0: She played a bit of college in America, so she'll be happy with that.
2: Yeah, but the sporting part of your life, you know, you're not just another of the great breed from 2650 who just lived and breathed sport. You had a bit of pedigree in your genes as well in that regard.
0: Yeah. Mum comes from a pretty good family of athletes from Junee. So there's a bit going on down there. Yeah. Something in the water in Riverina.
2: Yeah. So
0: there it is.
2: But no, the crazy thing was, because you're a couple of years younger than Harry, but he went to Canberra, didn't he?
0: Yeah.
2: As a part of the Giants Academy. And then you ended up coming up here. So can you explain why you ended up playing sort of at Redland and then the Lions Academy en route to Adelaide while Harry went to Canberra on the Giants path?
0: Yeah, so Harry in his under-18s year, he suffered a broken jaw. So he missed a lot of his under-18s year and just so happened he missed out on the draft that year. Giants reached out to him and said, we'd like to have another look. He is an overager, so he had to move to Canberra. Whilst Dad's work took him up to Brisbane, so the rest of the family, we all came up to Brisbane and then ended up at Redlands just through some looking around at what the best sort of footy setup is, because at the time it wasn't very obvious where the best footy is up here. So, you know, you're moving to Brisbane and it's not all, you know, there's not a footy club around every corner. So just had to find Redland, and it was a really good spot to end up and start my journey as well with the Lions Academy.
2: You played a year at Redland.
3: Long time ago.
2: Why?
3: Yeah, 09. It is a great setup.
2: After you retired,
3: that was my club. Yeah,
2: yep,
3: of course. Yeah, mum and dad were in that area, but yeah, say what, definitely what Elliot's saying is great setup.
2: So
3: even junior program.
2: Where's home for the folks now? Still?
0: They've ended up in Adelaide for the last few.

0: We'll make it work.
1: That's another thing you've got in common with Whitey as well.
2: Yeah, I've got twins. Yeah, you just got to make sure the time management's the key.
3: What advice, Jeff?
2: Time management.
3: As father of twins?
2: And plenty of baby wipes. Plenty of baby wipes. And get the they have a V-shaped pillow, so you can sit both the twins on either side and put so have that. Yeah. And then if you're into golf, you like your golf?
0: No, I might take it up.
2: And then you watch a European tour at night time so you can give your wife partner a bit of a rest. So yep, there it is.
3: That is one part of the conversation I didn't expect we'd get to. But that's excellent, Jeff. Elliot Himmelberg's our guest. So do you know the brand, or you just sort of know that you've got two ready to come?
0: Two girls.
3: You said that. Two girls.
0: Yeah.
3: Wow. Okay. So was that your call, your partner's call, or you just thought, oh, look, we got double trouble here, so we better know what we're in for?
0: Well, I've always been strong campaigning for knowing. She never wanted to, but she's been really hot on what we're going to name them, and I said, well, I'm not going to talk to you about it unless I know what it is, because I'm not wasting my time coming up with boy or girl names if we're not going to have one. So we... Twins was enough to get it over the line with her. That was enough of a surprise. So
3: And where did you meet your partner?
0: Just in Adelaide.
3: So she's made the trip with you?
0: Yeah. She's moved up. She's been awesome. She had all her family's down in Adelaide, so she's been really good coming up and letting me, follow my dreams.
3: Yeah. Great that you could share that part of your journey, Elliot. So where are Mum and Dad sitting tonight?
0: Should be up. Usually around the family section up there behind the goals.
3: So they're sitting in the family section because of you, but get to see Harry playing.
0: Well, I think they got tickets through Harry.
3: Oh, okay.
0: I'm usually a bit slack on that, so they just go straight to him, yeah.
4: I was just going to ask you, did the fact that you came up here quite a while ago and played for Redland, did that give you any clues of what to expect when you signed on for the Suns?
0: Not a whole heap. I never had, throughout my draft experience and everything, I never really had much dialogue with the Suns. So apart from the weather, which I knew was probably the best in the world, but not too much. I didn't really know what to expect. And I think also a part of it was that it was a really new shaping. Like people talked to me about, a few years ago we didn't have much, we were over in the shed, but since I arrived, all I know is that it's a pretty well-run club, and we're like, it's from the outside it might look like a big change, but just to me, I've just come into a really good club.
3: And without any real family connection back to Wagga, do you get back to Wagga at all these days?
0: It's a bit harder with the double flights, and a few of my mates have actually moved up here and they're at the game, so yeah. Not a whole heap. I've still got a couple of family down there. Usually, if there's a special occasion, I'll get down, but it's lessening.
3: They give me a bit of stick because I like to give my Riverina references, and also having to explain to them the unique name of your footy club, where you have a merged club, and generally the name United would be at the end of a merged footy club's name. But these guys, the Himmelbergs, played for Mangapla Kookadinia United East Lakes. Because Mangapla and Kookadinia are two farming communities that were united for footy. But then East Lakes was like a junior footy club in Wagga, which didn't have a senior affiliate. And then basically they merged the junior to this. So that's why the United Goannas have MCUE, not MCEU.
1: I thought you were going to say Grong Grong Matong again.
3: No, that's it. Well, that's Ganmain Grong Grong Matong. Ganmain the Lions merged with Grong Grong Matong the Magpies to become the Ganmain Grong Grong Matong Lions. All these country footy.
0: Yeah,
3: talk.
0: Yeah.
3: It's double
0: Dutch. They didn't even bother with the U.
3: Yeah. Well, Elliot, thanks for coming in. Good luck to you and your partner. It seems like of course, in life, that's the bigger fish to fry. But we'd love to finally see you out here in a Suns shirt at some point, because when I saw you were traded here, I thought, well, he's going to be a handy acquisition for the Suns with what they're building. But injuries have gotten in the way. So, yeah, thanks for coming in to share your time with us.
0: Yep.
3: Good on you.
0: Thank you.
3: Elliot Himmelberg, who's a couple of weeks away from his knee and a product of Mangapla Kookadinia United East Lakes, the Goannas.
2: What a

0: Name. What a name.
1: Mm.
2: You wouldn't want to. How much would that score in Scrabble?
1: It's huge. No late changes here. It's Gold Coast and Greater Western Sydney. Quentin Hull, Michael Price, Jeff White, and Matt Primus with you. And Zane Bojack's got the pleasure of sitting among the crowd. I was about to say throng, but that would be poetic license rather than a description of the amassed. Zano, how are you?
3: Oh, I'm very good, Q, and you're right. There are a lot of grey, silver and red seats available here tonight, unfortunately, as the umpires make their way out here in front of me. A few people are clapping them. Let's hope that they're clapping them as they walk off, because we have seen a few ordinary decisions over the weekend, haven't we? Certainly not a huge crowd here tonight. Perfect conditions, though. 20 degrees. The field looks absolutely wonderful, even though we've had curtain raiser that doesn't look too bad at all. And certainly I'm looking forward to seeing how Ned Moore goes. He looked like a kid in a candy store when he was out there. Of course, coming in for Jared Witts. He's playing his first game since round 18 last year. And I just wonder whether or not he might be the key to helping the Gold Coast Suns to get a bit more clearances and be able to compete with the likes of Clayton Oliver. And they also, I mean, from my perspective, I just can't believe how talented they are, and they're just not using the football perhaps as best they should. So tonight, up against this team that they can't beat, six losses in a row, who knows? Maybe the O-ring theory might be the one. Maybe it might be a shuttle disaster tonight for the Giants.
1: And the Giants banner has just been raised. It says, Clary and Track both left the D's. They wanted big moments just like these. Well, there's poetic license as well, because the last couple of Sunday nights with the Queensland May Day have been packed houses at the Gabba and Q clashes, but a bit different here. On the SMS, 0437 774 774. Pete from Eaton in WA. G'day, he texts. Hi, crew. There's only one state and one territory that celebrate May Day. It's Queensland and the Northern Territory.
2: Correct.
1: And it is a late time slot. The sun will be setting here in the west in 1 hour. Have a great call, team. Yep. Thank you, Pete. So, you know, I think footy fans will be happy to tune in and see some footy on a Sunday night. But when you're in this part of the world and realise that fixturing is so important in the non-heartland, and you're putting the two least followed clubs in the competition in an experimental slot. I mean, it worked at the Gabba. And I was open-minded, Pricey, coming down here thinking, no, I just don't want to be one of those Brisbane people complaining about the drive, because it's been great this time slot at the Gabba. Well, I don't think it's working here.
2: But I wasn't complaining about the drive, because the first time it took me less than an hour to get here.
1: Yeah, it's a long weekend.
2: Lack of traffic.
1: M1 was quiet. Richard from Geelong, g'day. He says, great to tune into my favourite callers. Can I say, as a proud Victorian and Cats tragic, I really want... A real footy fans want the Suns and Giants to grow and thrive for this matchup to be a blockbuster. Our wonderful game has to grow or it will die. NRL, it's just true for them as well. They're good on this with the PNG team and growing the game in the Pacific. Yeah, thank you, Richard. And yeah, that's been massive headlines this week. If you're not aware, the former Penrith star who now plays with the West Tigers, Jerome Luai, has just been signed to play for the PNG Chiefs.
2: That's a great signing. Tax-free.
1: Oh, yeah. Righto, the Giants are out there and are
0: looking, gotta love the jumper,
1: resplendent in their black with the orange numbers.
2: Is it black or charcoal, Kip?
1: Well, we know technically that it's charcoal, but it's black. I reckon they should get rid of the white part of the GWS colours. It's like the blue for the Suns. Who recognises blue as a part of the Suns? Mm-hmm. I know it's in the song, but they're known as gold and red, whereas the Giants, they're known as orange and charcoal.
2: Yep.
1: But the white part of it, sort of, have those white numbers on the orange. We saw the warm-up kit was orange with black numbers, and that looked great. So they are resplendent out there. The Suns are about to run out onto the banner, and the opening ball up's about 13 minutes away. Jeff White and Matt Primus, so many areas to look at in this game. I'll just leave a dot there. You can take us wherever you want.
0: I'm looking forward to the forward setup with the Giants, Cabman, and the big fella up forward, number 23.
2: Jesse Hogan.
0: Jesse Hogan. But they haven't had that synergy all year, and I'm really looking forward to that setup. They were good in patches last week, but they're just, you know, those two that line up, and then you throw

0: and Stringer down there, and obviously you've got Toby Green. Really good setup. So that's going to stretch the back half of the Suns tonight, I reckon.
1: Ben from Victor Harbour Tech. Side team loving the coverage. Do you know why we are not, in fact, having the Q Clash for May Day, as per the last 2 years? The first Q Clash is not for another 5 weeks, which seems silly. Thank you, Ben from Victor Harbour. I can only suggest it's got to do with the nature of fixturing, and Brisbane's next home game is Friday night against Carlton, so there would have been all of those TV executives gnashing out the fact that, you know, they wanted to get the Lions on Friday night, and that now probably doesn't look like as big as a game as it could possibly be. But that's ahead of us, Matt. What about tonight as the Suns come out? It says, Expansion Cup, celebrate footy on the coast, built from local clubs. Giants feel it most.
2: I'm looking forward to the response queue. I did read during the week they had the most missed tackles of any team this year, the Suns, last week. And Hawthorn can make you do that the way they move the ball. But I would think Dim would be filthy with that. So they've had 7 days to stew on it. Played last Saturday in Launceston. And, both teams have been, as Whitey touched on, Giants haven't been operating full strength in their forward 50. The Suns haven't either. So how both forward lines go, and also the response, because Giants, we know they love getting that run handball game going. If the Suns miss that many tackles like they did last week, then the Giants will have a field day kicking the ball inside 50. So looking forward to that response from the Suns.
0: That's what I reckon, the Goulburn and the Davies in, to try and rectify the tackling pressure that they had. He was outstanding. Great start of the year, Davies, and then obviously Rowe's come in and sort of pushed him out. So he's a great tackler, and you've got Took Miller in there, of course.
2: It's just like that balance was a bit off, wasn't it? Petraka, Humphreys, offensive guys, and then Rowe missed a bit of footy. Just that balance has got off, so he's still looking for that synergy between their midfield and forward line, as Ali had mentioned before.
1: Well, we've got a Phoenix playing for the Suns in Phoenix Gothard. I've got a text here which says, hello from Phoenix, Arizona. I'm in the office listening to you guys through the AFL website just after 2 a.m. here. What are you doing in at the office at 2 a.m.?
2: 2 a.m.
1: But I'm glad you're listening. That's an unnamed text, by the way.
3: Probably trading.
1: Send us your name, 0437.
2: Oil trading.
3: Trading stocks.
1: Okay.
3: That's what I reckon. 2 a.m.
1: Teresa. She's a regular fan. Hello, Teresa. Our family think it's great to have the AFL on tonight. There's not much on TV at this time on a Sunday. We usually watch a game that was played over the weekend anyway. Enjoy the game. Thank you. Yeah, I mean, again, if you content, I don't like calling football content. It might be a good content decision. I don't know whether it's a good football decision.
3: Yeah, I think you might be right, Kev. But the footy, again, we're expecting a good game. A good, close, hard game. If the Gold Coast can bring what we have expected from them and what the greater football public expected from them at the start of the year, this could be an absolute belter.
2: It could be, and the Giants have only played in glimpses this year. Also, they haven't had a full game where Adam Kingsley would be super happy with how they've played. So they're searching for their best form, and the Suns are searching for their best form. And as Ellie said, you don't want to be playing your best footy now, but you want to be in better form than what they're both doing, because they've both got aspirations to be top 14.
1: What do you reckon about Oliver and Petraka going head-to-head tonight, Jeff?
0: Yeah, that'd be a bit of a handshake to start with, and then away they go. And, first time they've played against each other. So very, very interesting.
1: Sorry, Beansy from Broadford. Thank you for your text. I'll get through these before we get to the bouncy. G'day, Q. As a Wagga boy, do you prefer this fixture to a Q clash? I do like, the Sydney, when I was growing up, was Riverina territory, and then the Giants took over Riverina territory. So there is a soft spot there because of all the Wagga products. And he says, as a Carlton supporter, how do you define TDK and Jack's sauce game last night? Oh. And then, Beansy, that's a non-broadcastable response. We've got to build ourselves up to try and call Carlton next Friday at the Gabba.
3: Oh, boy.
1: Oh, who did I... I got a message from someone. We might as well use it now. Someone said, I forget where we heard this, they said, why don't the Blues supporter group put a banner up after half time?
3: Oh, absolutely.
1: Because when they run through the banner at the start of the game, they're good for two quarters. So put another banner up.
2: Good psychology.
1: At the start of the third quarter. And then they might be good for another two after the long break.
2: You might get the Brisbane supporter group doing it next Friday, Q.
1: G'day, guys. Phil from Victoria. Time slot. I'm being a bit selfish here. Nothing watchable on free-to-air TV, so I'm grateful to still hear some good footy on the analogue radio. Yep. No, and that's why we threw it open. 0437 774 0477 4774. If there's not the appetite for footy fans to tune in, they wouldn't do it. But at the same time, this is one of the Gold Coast's home games, which, as we said, have been a little compromised. Yeah, they get a bit of a leg up in a few areas, but at the same time, they also, you know, their next Carrara game, when is it?
3: It's about
0: August.
3: A month away, isn't it?
0: August.
1: Well, gee, I'm looking through.
2: Brisbane, 6th of June.
1: 6th of June. That's 2 months away.
3: Yeah.
1: A month away.
0: Month and a half. A month.
1: Yeah, a month away.
3: For local fans, I just don't agree with the length.
0: And you can see why they're trying to remove that part. You know, it's been great for a period of time, but they're trying to remove that part. So,
3: well, we're in a battle. The AFL is in a battle.
1: And there is a league game tonight as well. Penrith's playing Manly Warringah. So as far as the TV content, you can choose the league or the AFL tonight if you've got pay television.
3: And you've got a great view because you call both games and you're passionate about both games. And that's part of your Riverina upbringing as well. But the AFL is still in a ding-dong battle against the NRL in this part of the world, and I think that's lost with a few people down south.
1: Oh, it's massive, yeah.
0: But off the back of it's been coming to tonight's game. It's been some cracking games.
2: Well, yeah,
0: it's been a really good round of footy. Close, you know, the showdown was unbelievable.
1: You didn't watch Docklands last night, did you?
0: No, I come here knowing that you two Barry for Carlton, so I don't need to say anything. I don't need to bring that up to reference. But it's been a great round of footy, so it's hopefully this game or even really caps off a great round of footy.
1: Both of the games at Docklands are pretty average. The only good thing about Carlton having a bad season is that Essendon's going just as bad.
2: Spoken like a true Carlton.
0: Trying to divert it.
3: What about the Collingwood Hawthorn game again? I mean, obviously close. It was a draw, just awesome footy being played across the board. And if we can just continue sort of highlighting that, we'll be laughing as a code.
1: Jamara Ugal Hagen. Now, what are we going to see from him? You know, had to go down to the wind and gust of Launceston to return to the AFL. You would have thought that when we get our sort of sunshine and drier decks here that he'll be able to thrill us with his skills. So Jed Walter's been left out now in a forward line that is starting to look a little different because the former number one draft pick is there.
2: Well, I always thought when they played Reed, Walter and King last year, it just didn't work. I'm not sure the reason why. I think they're all three, or Reed can probably get up the ground, but the other two are stay-at-home forwards, and you can't have two of them in your team, and it hasn't quite worked. They've been able to still kick a score with them, but defensively they've been poor, and I reckon they've run with that, and it hasn't quite worked. And then Jamara's come in, and he's still finding his way, and he came in when they were dominated territory-wise last week against Hawthorn, so it's a bit hard to get a gauge on that. So they don't want to give him a look at that. The Darwin's conditions will probably suit him a little bit more. But I think it's a better look. They've got King, who's a focal point, and then Jamara's got to have some room there, and he's good on the air and in the ground, and then Reed can chop out in that aspect. So I think it's a better look. It's just how good their supply going to be, and defensively I think they set up better too in their forward 50 with the team they picked tonight.
0: Yeah, I like the setup. I don't know about the three. Sort of, you put Jamara as a tall as well, but him and King, really good mix. They can throw Mac Andrew down there, and they've done that in the past where they're throwing him down forward if they need be. But I like that setup because they want to have that forward pressure. They want to keep the ball in their forward half because of the slingshot footy that the Giants play. So I think the setup really works. Have the two talls, have the four smalls, create the pressure. Keep it in their forward half.
1: Let's get down to Zane Bojack on the boundary.
4: Well, I just thought, Q, since how we got the two ruckmen in the commentary box, I wanted to ask them. We heard Dimmer say this week that he was keen to see Ned out there on the field because we saw Jared Witts get absolutely monstered last week by the two rucks for Hawthorn. Do you think maybe in the setup in future weeks, maybe you could have two rucks?
2: Well, I think Dimmer said that they want to have a look at that. I'm not sure that's right up his wheelhouse. And then with the new rules in either, I know it's worked for Hawthorn, but I don't think that's the way that Dimmer likes his teams to play. But if their stoppage work doesn't get going, because that does give them the springboard to do their attack, and really with their offensive guys in Petraka and Rowell and Humphrey and those guys in there, it gives them a license to really get hard forward. So they might look at it after they come back from Darwin, but yeah, I'm not sure it's going to be his go. He's going to be a little bit too tall, I think, for the way that Dimmer's teams like to play.
0: I think Alier is going to be a danger for them tonight. Mm. He's been unreal in the centre. Getting
3: he's got
0: up
3: a
0: there.
3: Leap on him.
0: Oh, great leap. But I think what they might match up on is Alier is not, wouldn't say his traditional ruck around the ground, so he doesn't get a lot of possessions. That's why I reckon they want Slide Reed in there. Reed's really good. Great engine, obviously. We've spoken about his 2K time trials. So I reckon that's where the matchup will be. When Alier goes in there, this two-tier second rucks, they're trying to exploit that and use Reed, because they've been playing Reed on the wing.
3: Well, the toss has been run and won. Noah Anderson won it for the Gold Coast, and they'll be kicking to the left as we're looking at the northern end.
1: And, boy, it's quite the scene here, even though there's not a lot of fans. I don't know the exact lunar science of the evening, but it's basically a full moon.
3: Flower moon, allegedly.

0: 7 goals as Sydney beat Melbourne by 17 points. The Swans 19-17-131 to Melbourne's 17-12-114. No late changes here. It's the Suns who have 4 wins and 3 losses for the season, taking on the Giants with 3 wins and 4 losses. It's been a one-sided rivalry of recent times. The Giants have won the last 6 encounters head-to-head, and 15 of the last 16. They like to colloquially call it the Expansion Cup. Here's Michael Price for the opening ball up.
1: Moyle versus Lekalia. Lekalia got it down. Ash being chased out to the wing by Anderson. Gets onto his left foot. Kicks it just short of half forward. Nice diving mark in front of Bedford, taken by Daniel Rioli. He gets his first touch. Chip back in board to Anderson. Didn't go the distance. His kick semi-smothered. Enter Took Miller. Sweeping handball to his left to find Bodie Yulin. Equally sweeping straight up the middle. The handball to Moyle. Gave it back now to Bodie Yulin. He kicks it to centre wing to find Lockie Weller. Just forward of centre wing commentary side.
0: Infield on the 45. It balloons off Miller's chest, but he follows up, nudges it to Yulin. Still a Suns ball. Hand pass from Adams through Powell to centre half back, where it's in the hands of Mac Andrew. Chips it short to Collins. Collins chips wide and Rioli takes an uncontested grab. But the Suns are just forward of defensive 50 at right half back. And just the look of the night. Red with red shorts, black with black shorts. It's a good look on this Sunday night at Carrara. As Adams now receives and kicks from left half back to the wing. Yulin B takes the mark. There's no Yulin Z tonight. Big brother Bodie's out there with Zeke having a rest. Yulin short pass marked by Petrarca, just forward of the wing.
1: Sizzling kick taken by Petrarca. Now he wheels onto his right shoe, and it's an errant kick, nicely cut off by the diminutive Harvey Thomas.
2: How many possessions for that before they had the inside 50?
0: 17.
1: Well, the kick there was cut off there by Lock Weller. Handball back in board to Powell. Sold a big dummy. Ran to 55. Powell unleashed. What a kick. First goal of the game goes to the home side, the Gold Coast Suns. Within 2 minutes, they're one straight. The Giants yet to score.
3: That's a great goal. Great finish too. Great. Sold some candy and then took off. He's great. They love using him and Rioli and also Mac Andrew. They've got a great sense of going for the big sticks when they get an opportunity, especially outside 50, and that's what Powell did then.
2: Yeah, they lead the league in clangers in their back half, the Giants, and that was certainly one then, just a simple target miss, which they're able to rebound off that really quickly, the Suns, and a beautiful finish by Powell, but have to take care of the ball to be better than that.
0: Before we get too deep in the game, I've got a text reminding me that indeed part of the reason the Q clash hasn't been scheduled tonight, the Queensland government asked for a big Queensland sport day later in the year when there's going to be 2 NRL Queensland derbies as well as the netball derby, so that's a part of it. But you know, the AFL didn't have to listen, did they?
4: No.
0: Mind you, they're friends with the Queensland government after they saved the season in 2020. Suns have got the ball at half back off the restart. Davies gives a hand pass to Weller. Weller from D50 kicks to the wing through the hands of Graham. Ground level. Himmelberg's tackle. Got rid of it though out the back for the Giants. Has some help in Fonte. Taps it to his own advantage. Couldn't pick up. Kicked off the deck by Long of the Suns to the advantage of Moyle. Tackled by Alia. And we'll have a ball up on attacking 50 for Gold Coast. Suns one straight. Giants yet to score early on.
1: 25 disposals to 4 so far. Moyle with the tap down. It landed on the arc. Picked up by Weller. Handball over the top in favour of Petrarca. He handballs to his left to Graham. Backwards to Weller on the arc of 50. Lateral kick to the right is lovely. He hits Will Powell. We've just seen that he can go this distance.
3: I think he's got it and he's going back.
1: Well, prior to that goal, which was an absolute monster, he kicked 18-30 in his career. 2 goals, 4. So for this season. So it's just accuracy. Again, he proved it a little early. It's more or less the same spot. He'll have to kick it from about 55. He's gone on the long run too. He's just forward of the logo on centre wing commentary side. Will Powell taking it. Pick number 19, I think, back at from Claremont. Very deliberate run up. Now he's unleashed. He's pulled it a little to the left. It's arcing back, but not enough. One behind. So Will Powell's got the first couple of scores for the Suns. 1-1-7. The Giants yet to score. 4 minutes gone. First term. ABC Sport.
3: Petrarca and Oliver, too, were waiting, and they just gave a little bit of a high five, a little bit of a hug inside forward 50 just then.

0: the old huddle from the kick in then, Whitey. You don't see that often in the modern game.
1: They've separated pretty good too.
2: Whitfield chip short to Fonty. Tries to run around long and got tackled. Chucks a hand pass out the back. Iden cleans up and he has to kick it all the way back to the goal mouth. And Laverty takes the mark basically where Whitfield affected the kick in a short time ago. True full back, no pressure on him on the mark, so he kicks. Does Laverty longer? Hogan in front of a 2-on-2. Jesse Hogan, good clean clunk just beyond defensive 50 at right half back. Called to play on. Hogan with his right boot. Kicks it high to a contest. Off hands. Davies is tackled off the ball by Oliver. Thomas with a quick hand pass for the Giants. Gives it to Daniels. Hands it to Ash in the middle of the ground. Ash hands it to Toby Green. On centre half forward. He's tackled. Just got his boot to it. Great pressure there from Powell. Giants are still half a chance. Angwin hand passes out the back to Fonty. 60 from goal. Gets onto his boot. A rush kick to the pocket. Collins nudges Cadman under the drop. But Aaliyah roves and snaps. But snaps to the near side. And it's a point. The Giants' first score. Gold Coast 1-1, GWS 1 behind.
0: Yeah, both teams love transition the ball by hands. We saw the Giants on that occasion, lots of handballs, and the Suns have certainly been explosive the early part of this game.
3: Euland brought it back into MacAndrew. Long kick towards centre wing, commentary side. Iden at the back of the pack. Shoots a handball back to the logo. Oh, Lockie Ash. One either side, Ben Long and Toot Miller crashed him to the ground. Umpire will ball it up, Zane on the boundary.
4: Yeah, Leckerly has really struggled to get into this ruck contest here. He's competing against Moyle, but he's got something wrong with his leg. He's just hobbling a bit.
3: Yep, Moyle got that one down, kicked it forward and cut off again by Will Powell, who's heavily involved early here.
2: Doing it at both ends early on. Powell, kick to centre-half forward. Beautiful pass onto the chest of Petrarca. That was a 40-metre bullet. Petrarca, 40... make it 55.
0: You get nearly
2: goal. He does want to go deep. Christian unloads with the right. Great kick. Petrarca from beyond the arc. And it's 2-1, 13-1 behind. Gold Coast with the jump on this Sunday night at Carrara.
1: Great start. And it instead of going wide, they tried it. That was a great kick from Power. Just over, just weighted it so well for Petrarca. And if it doesn't come off, at least it's in an area where you've got a lot of numbers, and that's what they are able to get. But Petrarca was really good to mark it, turn around and then have a shot.
2: Zane on the boundary.
4: Yeah, Lee's coming off, guys, and so told the doctor, I've got a problem with my ankle. They're going to try and strap it up and get him back out there.
2: And that right calf's heavily strapped, so he's gone out there with a lot of tape on him. And
1: It's more like a shin guard. They have that as a shin guard. Yeah.
2: So that's the ruckman's guard.
1: Yeah.
2: Okay.
3: I am reliably informed because I had to ask my 20-year-old daughter what Christian Petrarca's goal song is. It's FTS by Showtech. There you go. A little bit of electronic dance music. Banger, she said. It comes out of the middle, straight to the arc of 50 from the Suns. Picked up by Closey. Handball backwards to Humphrey. He's confronted. It's a high kick towards the goal square. King at the back. It was really well done by Buckley in front to bring the ball to ground. Iden helps out. Back to Buckley. Back to Iden. He's hassled off it by Petrarca. Oh, it's loose in the goal square. Ash back to Iden. They're playing with it here, the Giants. Just the extracting kick. They've got the numbers and there's a whistle and play on advantage. And it's Oliver with the sweeping handball.
2: Hand passes to Bedford, who runs the wing. Arcs his back. Gets beyond Closey. Hand pass looking for Stringer at half four, but it's intercepted. He lost that ball. Powell intercepting there. No, it was Adams for the Suns. Now Stringer kicks the ball off the ground and out of play. So that's a last disposal free kick going Gold Coast's way. And Collins at right half back kicks it back into the back pocket for his skipper. And Noah Anderson, with no one around him, chips short to MacAndrew. True fullback. Andrew with a long ranging kick to a 2-on-1 against young Thomas. And Euland marks and hand passes to that extra man who's Noble. Noble runs to the wing. Has a bounce for the Suns. Kicks to half forward. Not a great kick. Iden meets it on the half volley. Tries to spoil the pack. Follows up and wins the ball. Great work from Connor Iden. Hands it to Thomas for the Giants. His hand pass inside defensive 50 sets a task of Buckley. Cleans up near the boundary line. Buckley's kick. A boundary hugger. No mark. Swooped on by Graham of the Suns. Hand passes to Noble on 60. Kicks it on the head of King. Out the back. Did he get first touch? He got the controlling second juggle.
0: Touched.
2: Ump says touched. And ball up as Laverty lays the tackle. It'll be tossed in the air. Hold on. Oh, we've got one umpire saying one thing. And another has come in.
1: Blood rule.
2: Okay. So Clary's got some claret.
3: Nicely played, Q.
2: And Clayton Oliver has been ordered to the...

0: bench for a blood ruling. He's arguing the toss with that umpire as well.
1: The Giants...
0: to scrape on his knee.
1: Kicking efficiency at 46% at the moment.
2: Yeah, the pressure's great. Pricey by the Suns. Their tackle pressure's right up from last week, and that's making the Giants handball the ball a lot, or their pressures, their kick pressures, their kicks are under a huge amount of pressure.
3: But also decision. Buckley had it there deep in the back 50. Could have given the hands over to get it out, to separate instead of kicking it to one-on-one.
1: Okay, so Oliver off and Callahan on. Umpire throws it up in the left forward pocket for the Suns, taken by Toby Green, extracting kick. Stringer going back with the flight, courageous, couldn't quite control it. Flicked up a handball to Cadman, and his handball, looking for O'Halloran, went over the boundary line, so it's going to be a lasso free kick. Tuke Miller to take it for the Suns, Zeno.
4: Yeah, it's lower leg for Clayton Oliver, and he's not happy. He's blowing up on the bench as much as he was with the decision out on the field.
0: Infield kick finds Andrew. Andrew chips to the bullseye. Powell marks. Suns now. Direct entry down the corridor. Laverty makes the spoil on the leading Reed. Ball on the deck. Reed follows up. Couldn't get an effective hand pass away. Lombard's there, but he's tackled straight away.

0: The tap down for the Suns, but rode by Angwin of the Giants. Hands it to Thomas. Rush clearance from half back to the wing, but Ewland's first to meet that hacked exit. And Bodie takes the grab for the Suns on this Sunday night at Carrara. Ewland with another inside 50 for Gold Coast. Deep to a pack at the pocket. King Flew couldn't mark, but it's roved by Leek of the Giants. His hand pass, though, has come unstuck. Petrarca wins the ball in the pocket, kicks it centrally to Humphrey, who makes something of nothing. That was just kicked to... No, it's not Humphrey, it's Anderson. Anderson got there as Petrarca just kicked a hopper to the corridor and just hit the right spot, and his skipper was there.
1: As Whitey mentioned before, they just panicked again, the Giants. They had the hands, they were out through the corridor, but they went back into traffic, panic, quick kick. And normally those quick kicks out of your back 50 cost you, and they have again here for the Giants.
0: So Noah Anderson, he's already kicked two goals this year, but 2-8. He's been a little errant in front of the big sticks. This is one well within his skill set. Only 45 out, slight angle to the left, and he's kicked that one straight. And the Suns have got the first three. Gold Coast 3-1-19. Greater Western Sydney one behind. 12 minutes played first term. It's Sunday footy on ABC Sport. I'm Quentin Hull calling with Michael Price, and your experts are Jeff White and Matthew Primus.
2: Yeah, it was Callaghan that went. He didn't sort of... They're staying in the skinny side. The same area it's going in. It's coming back out, the Giants. They've got to be able to put some speed on the ball and be able to switch it. And Callaghan, that situation, go around your left, try and separate, try and make the ground bigger, and just not doing that at the moment. Panic. But that's the pressure from the Suns. Don't take that away from the funnel pressure that they're putting on as well.
1: Yeah, the champion data just said the Suns' pressure is 247. Normally, wow. 180s and 190s is super high. So they are all over the Giants at the moment and causing a lot of these turnovers.
3: Nine inside 50s to one in favour of the Suns. They lead on the scoreboard by three straight goals. Front of the stoppage, Petrarca drills it inside 50. Good spoiling effort. Knocked it away from King. It ends up with Iden. Iden's wobbly kick out. Was well done there by Phoenix Gothard to get down and try and take that ball, but it was turned over. Jumped on by Weller. He's jumped on in turn by Thomas. So it'll be a ball up 55 out on the point of the centre square, left half forward for the Suns. Briggs got it down. Petrarca leading in front. He was held. Umpire says it's a free kick to Christian Petrarca. 70 from goal. Plays on quickly. Pops it up. Looking for King at the top of the square. Good flying effort there at the back of the pack. Angwin tackled off it. He's turned it over. Closey. Closey snaps. Closey misses. One behind. 20 plays one. 19 points the margin. 13 and a half gone in the first quarter.
1: Yeah, there was that heat again, wasn't it? Closing down by Goulburn, I think it was then, but forced a turnover. Lucky to get away with the point.
0: And Laverty opting to fly and try to mark instead of spoil the pack, and it almost cost the Giants there as Himmelberg runs beyond the square on the inbound. His pass finds Ash. Markson plays on as his opponent Miller slips over. Ash runs the half back, kicks the Giants beyond the wing. Oh, two Suns spoil each other. Collins and Newland. It's roved by O'Halloran of the Giants. Kicks it over the head of Hogan at full forward. It rolls near the goal line. Three men tumble over and the ball rolls through for a point.
1: Looked like
0: such
1: Stringer
0: a
1: had
0: deep
1: that.
0: Entry from O'Halloran. And there were two Suns, one Giant, and the ball sort of skidded between them and as they clattered to deck. A score for the Giants, 3-2, 20 to 2 points.
3: So Rioli brought it back in by foot to the left back pocket. Find MacAndrew. Showed a lot of toe in getting back to that goal square. Andrew to the boundary line looking for Weller. Just got a hand to it before it went over. Throw in, 70 from goal. Zeno's on the boundary.
4: The minuscule amount of blood that's below the knee of Clayton Oliver has been cleaned up, and he's back out there. And I can tell you that Alier is still struggling. They've strapped up his left ankle. He's tried to do some trotting, but he is lame.
3: Well, so it's going to be Briggs versus Ethan Reed in the ruck. The throw in at right half forward for the Giants. Briggs uses his body, but Reed got back involved, tapped it, intercepted by Whitfield, got it over there to Gothard. Beautiful lace-out kick. Found Jesse Hogan, 30 metres from goal, slight angle to the right.
2: That's better. In tight, a bit of poise. Lockie Whitfield, one of the leaders of the club, just to give, you know, not just blaze away, use the hands, and great kick inside 450.
3: So Jesse Hogan.
1: What's your kick for the year, Price?
3: Well, let's have a quick switch.
0: 19-5.
3: Nine goals, five.
1: Yeah.
3: So not as prolific as he has been, but just gathering a little bit of form after a slow start. The stutter step, customary. Let's go from

0: 40. It slews off the right. It's just glanced off the post, one behind. We saw a few of those against North Melbourne last week where he's just not connecting with the laces through the ball. 20 plays, 3, 17 points the margin, leading the Suns.
1: So 9-6 now, 46 last year compared to the 77 he kicked in his Coleman year. Jesse Hogan, short inbound to the pocket. Noble's got it for the Suns. Doesn't know where to go next. Looks infield, looks boundary side. Once and twice, and eventually slots a short pass to Weller.
2: That was...
1: marks it.
2: Kick from the 15.
1: Yeah, it was very skinny, wasn't it, Jeff? But Weller paid the mark. Now he plays on. High kick from Weller to a contest on the wing. Laverty nudges Ugle Hagen under the drop, but Lombard comes through for the Suns. Oh, tried to kick it off the deck, out an air swing. Picks it up, but his hand pass is turned over. O'Halloran for the Giants. Hand passes it through O'Callaghan to Callaghan, then Laverty, but Laverty's kick to half forward. Noble outmarks Bedford. Suns ball.
0: He goes laterally into the defensive 50 to find Sam Collins all on his own. He's got plenty of time to bend over, touch the ball on the ground, fires a handball forward to find Oscar Adams. He gets around Cornelio and kicks it to right half forward. A one-on-one contest. Good spoil from Leek over the boundary at right half forward for the Suns. Zane Bojack's down on there. Boundary.
3: I wonder if the painkillers have kicked in. Aaliyah's going to have a go out there. He's still very uncomfortable. You can see it in his face, but he's going to have a crack. He's coming on very shortly.
0: Just see it on the scoreboard. Picture of Coach Damien Hardwick furiously writing down some notes. Throw in at right half forward for the Suns, dominating the inside 50s. Reed did beautifully from the rear position to smack it away from Briggs. O'Halloran cut off there. Now it's with Powell onto the logo. The handball back forward. Davies, he's hassled off it. It was Jeffrey who couldn't quite pick it up. Chance for the Giants, but they've turned it over now. Into Lombard. He gets tackled off it. Very scrappy in the middle of the ground right now. It was Stringer affecting that tackle. Ball stuck under several just adjacent to the centre circles. We'll have a ball up.
1: Gold Coast 3-2-20. Greater Western Sydney 3 behinds. 17 minutes played first quarter. Ball up right in the middle. Reed got first hand at ruck time. Has he got a rover? Humphrey eventually picked up. Tackled off it though by Callaghan. Oh, Oliver goes down. He got decked without the ball. Play on. Cornelio picks up. Hacks it towards the wing for the Giants. Off hands, cleaned up by Callaghan of GWS. Hands it through Gothard to O'Halloran. Tackled off it by the pressure there from Goulburn. Hard footy to win eventually. Left boot goes inside 50 from Angwin. But it's all Suns there. Anderson at the drop. Hand passes backwards to Andrew and from fullback slots it down the corridor to Lombard. Lombard flares wide to the running Noble on the half-back flank.
0: It bounced kindly for Noble. He gathered it in, approaches centre wing, drills a pass, nicely hit Jeffrey again. Now that's a player who's infringed there. Crowd wanted it. Nothing doing, says the umpire. Just forward to centre wing by foot to Weller. Weller overcooks his kick. Ugle Hagen goes back. Picked up by Briggs for the Giants. Handball there to Callaghan. He gets it out there. Oh, that's Phoenix Gothard by himself. Takes a bounce, traverses centre wing, handball forward to Whitfield. The Giants looking to penetrate. Nice pass. Hits Toby Green at left half forward on the chest. He plays on immediately, kicks it into the pocket. Cadman takes a mark. 35 out. He's right against the boundary line. Difficult for his left foot, but we'll see how he goes.
2: That's the best passage of the night from the Giants. Great. And they ball came in inside forward 50 for the Suns and they went out the other side, so they didn't go back the same way like they were in the first half of this quarter.
0: 19 and a half minutes gone of the first term. The Giants yet to kick a goal. They're 17 points in arrears. The Suns have 3. Aaron Cadman, the number one draft pick from 2022. The left foot strikes it nicely, but it is left. One behind. 20 plays, 4 straight behind. 16 points the margin in favour of the Suns. 20 minutes gone, first term.
1: Swans beat the D's by 17 points. A high-scoring game at the SCG, if you missed that earlier today. As the Suns share it in the back line from the inbound. Jeffrey Marks kicks back to Noble. Gathered on the half volley. Had time to kick, though, but turns it over. He shins it. And Iden takes the mark. Giants 60 out at right half forward. Iden chips short to Whitfield. Whitfield kicks it inside 50. And Cornelio has got the grab hard on the boundary line, 45 metres out. So
4: the Suns won't mind these last two shots.
2: Yeah.
4: Difficult. Left footer on the other side and a right footer on this side.
2: So it just shows that they're closing down the forward V for the Giants really well.
1: So Steve Cornelio only the 10 games last year. So he's up to 2-3-4 in his AFL career. Toughest of

0: Angles goes for the drop punt from the impossible angle and just misses to the near side. Goal ump had a really good look at that, but just narrow. And now five behinds to the Giants, trailing the Suns 3-2-20.
1: So the Suns to bring it back in via Daniel Rioli. Looking right, now going left. Sold everybody the dummy. Peels it into the arms of Jeffrey. He's looking for a lead. Short of centre wing. Kicks it to Weller. It was the approaching Whitfield. I thought he was going to bang that through. It was nicely taken by Weller on the double grab. Now he retreats back inside defensive 50 to Collins. Collins straight up the middle. Nice kick. Finds Adams. Adams at the true centre half back position. Just outside the arc. The handball to the run of Jeffrey, who kept going. Out to the outer wing. Nicely weighted kick to Andrew. Andrew chips it forward. Hits Ben Long. 70 from goal. Did he grab it above the ground? He did so. Crowd thought it might have been a half volley. I had half a suspicion there myself. Long now looking in there for Hugo Hagen. It was Buckley who got in front. Hugo Hagen had to spoil it. And now it's going to be balled up after a tackle.
0: Toss in the air. Suns 40 from the goal they're attacking. Moyle beat Alir at tap time, but Oliver roves and kicks the Giants out of danger. And it's a fortunate kick. It finds Toby Green. Takes the mark at left half back. Not much in front of him. Slots it to the boundary, and Hogan takes the mark. A metre in from the paint out on that Narang River side on halfway. Kicks infield on the 45. Oliver got whacked over the ear by Anderson. Took the mark, though. Ump doesn't give 50. Oliver plays on. Right boot. High towards attacking 50 for the Giants. Through the fingers of Adams for the Suns. Ball on the deck. Cadman emerges for the Giants. Hand passes to Bedford in the pocket. Hands it infield to Toby. Little dribbler with his left boot. Oh, he's just missed it near side. Should he have handballed it there?
2: Yep.
0: He had a teammate who was, I think it was Gothard, Matt.
3: Gothard, yeah.
0: He should have hand passed
2: open
0: it.
2: Goal square,
0: went the little dribbler with his left boot. That's 6 points to the Giants. Suns are 3-2.
2: They're back on top here, though, the Giants, aren't they? They've got control of the ball. Their key defenders are doing a great job on the Suns forwards.
1: They just haven't made the Suns pay. Five straight behinds after the Suns went to...
3: They just have to have a little bit more poise going inside forward 50.
1: Now Weller, possession number 9 for him, goes back to the arc to find Noble. Possession number 9 for him. They're sharing it around, chipping it forward. Dan Rioli takes the mark under pressure. Ordered to play on, though. It was Daniels who pressured him. It came back out to Noble. Once again, as a tackle, I think Goffard got him a little high.
3: Is that lucky there, the Suns?
1: Should I say the Phoenix rising a little high there against Noble?
0: It's up to the 11th touch for the term. John Noble, left half back. It's a high kick to a contest on the wing. Alir spoils Moyle. Ball at ground level. Hugo Hagen had it fisted out of his hands by Callahan, but picked up by Petrarca. Gives to Hugo Hagen. Little chip to attacking 50. Marked by Long. 55. Make it from goal. Left half forward. Long kicks deep. He's got Reed at the back. And enough spoiling done by Buckley to ensure Reed couldn't take the mark. It's through his fingers for a point.
3: He needed a jump then.
0: Suns 3-3-21. Giants 6 points.
3: He tried to protect the dangerous space, but if he had a jump, he could have brought it to the ground and they had numbers front and centre.
1: Whitfield in game number 265 exits the goal square, delivers a beautiful pass to Hogan. He drops what he should have taken. Noble from the rear position tapped it backwards to Weller. He's tackled by Angwin and the umpire's going to come in and ball it up 70 out at left half forward for the Suns. They're leading it by 15 points. The goalless Giants. Moyle got it down. It was taken by Oliver, tackled by his former teammate in Petrarca. Now it spills back towards the corridor, picked up by Callahan. He kicks it.
3: Right,
1: nice weighted kick to Cadman. He's out now, Cadman. Gathers, 70 from goal, the left foot. That's a huge kick. That's a monster kick. Magnificent effort to get the Giants' first goal on the board from the former... Well, he was a number one draft pick and will remain so forever of 2022. Aaron Cadman, 3-3-21 to 1-6-12. It's a 9-point ball game with 25 gone in the first half.
3: That's what I just love, and I know Matty loves this too. When your forward identifies that he's a right, he's a left footer, I'm going to lead to my right. And that kick, I mean, Cadman read that perfectly. He knew that Callahan was coming out of the stoppage, left footer, I'm going to lead to my right. He ended up getting that 5 or 10 metres and then swing around his left foot. I love that synergy when you have. When the forwards can see what's happening in and around the contest. Awesome, and what a finish.
0: Just as well he kicked it from 60, because poor old Toby

0: corridor to Dan Rioli. Back to Lombard. He launches one from 50 and pulls it to the left, one behind. 3-4-22 plays 1-7-13. It's back to that 9-point margin, 27 gone first turn.
1: Well, I just had a shot on the big screen of Damien Hardwick putting on his jumper. Now, I don't know about you, I'm just looking around. No, see, we've only got one layer, but our windows are closed. Dimmer's got the busted window in front of him, so he's got the elements coming in.
2: Yep.
1: So that's why he's gone the second layer. They were setting up the TV cameras and smashed one of the windows, so there's a broken window in the home coaching box tonight as Iden's got it at right half back for the Giants. Kicks to the wing. Hogan flew, couldn't take the mark. Rode by Closey of the Suns. Ham passes to the advantage of Petrarca, who burns his ex-teammate in Oliver. Kicks to the corridor. Bounces in front of Buckley for the Giants. Tackled by Reed. Ball comes free. Ugel Hagen finds himself at the drop, and Jamara's left foot snap is actually out of bounds on the full. Free kick to the Giants in the right back pocket. Suns lead by 9 points. Zane Bojack on the boundary.
3: I bet you the fans sitting in front of Dimmer hearing some interesting language too, Q, particularly in the last 10 minutes.
0: The Giants to exit via Whitfield. Right back pocket. He kicks it towards centre wing. Moyles in the front position. Just nudged forward by Hogan. Off his hands to Gulben. Gulben handball back to Noble. He chips it onto the logo. Nicely cleaned up there by Dan Rioli. Handball backwards to Adams. He gets it back to the corridor by hand to Anderson. And that was a very eventful first turn. Generous applause from this crowd here at Carrara. The Suns lead by 9 points. 3-4-22 to the Giants. 1-7-13. Your goal kickers. Petrarca's got one for the Suns. Will Power with the first goal of the game. And Noah Anderson, the other goal kicker. The single goal kicker for the Giants was a beauty from Aaron Cadman.
1: Thank you, Michael. So earlier today, that scoreline from the SCG, a 17-point victory for Sydney. The Swans, in I think that's the seventh game of the year where both teams have scored 100 points, and we're already sort of well beyond that mark of the collective of the 2025 season. Swans 19 goals, 17, 131. Beat Melbourne 17-12, 114. Ex-son Malcolm Rose has kicked 7 goals for the Swans. In the NRL today, already 2 results completed. There's 1 game in progress. Earlier today, Newcastle 42 beat South Sydney 38. Cronulla 52 beat the West Tigers 10. And late in the second half at Western Sydney Stadium, there's about 15 minutes to go there. Penrith 18 lead Manly Warringah 16. Panthers 18, Seagulls 16. Here, Gold Coast lead by 9 points at quarter time at 3-4-22 to the Giants 1-7-13. It's Sunday footy on ABC Sport.
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0: Handball back inboard to Powell. Sold a big dummy. Ran to 55. Powell unleashed. What a kick. First goal of the game goes to the home side, the Gold Coast Suns. Within 2 minutes, they're one straight. The Giants yet to score.
1: Petrarca, 40, make it 55. He does want to go deep. Christian unloads with the right. Great kick. Petrarca from beyond the arc. So Noah Anderson, this is one well within his skill set. Only 45 out, slight angle to the left. And he's kicked that one straight. And the Suns have got the first three.
0: Picked up by Callahan. He kicks it. Right. Nice weighted kick to Cadman. He's out now. Cadman gathers. 70 from goal. The left foot. That's a huge kick. That's a monster kick.
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1: Highlights of first quarter action for Sunday night footy to complete round 8. Quentin Hull's my name. Great to have you with us on ABC Sport. Gold Coast, 3 goals, 4-22, leading Greater Western Sydney, 1-7-13. It's not a huge crowd here, but it is a lovely night for footy. The Suns, 7 scoring shots. Giants, 8 scoring shots. Suns in front by 9 points. Please explain, our experts, Matt Primus and Jeff White.
9: Well, they don't. Suns dominated in the first half, but then the Giants came swinging back. They were really good. They started to have a bit more poise. They started to switch the ball, started to make the ground bigger.

0: And they were really fumbly early on, but then they cleaned that up, they tidied it up. And I mean, the hitouts are 10-4 in favour of the Suns, but the clearances are 9-5 and 9-5 in favour of the Giants. So they really, in and under, were able to be very clean, be able to use the ball, lower their eyes going forward, and they got themselves back in the game. I think one of the positives, I guess, from the Suns is that the shots that they were having, the Giants, that were very wide. So it's probably one thing they need to tidy up, try and come, when they're going inside 40-50 for the Giants, to try and make sure they get into the V. So it's a bit more central to what they're doing. But, yeah, I thought there was a tale of two halves in that first quarter, Matty, because the Suns were all over them early, but then the Giants just kicked into gear and were able to find the footy a bit more and had a bit more poise.
1: No, spot on, Whitey. I thought their mids got back on top, didn't they? Oliver and Callahan, and they started to win some ball inside, and then they started their play on quick, really started to hurt the Suns, and they isolated a lot of their defenders. You know, both Collins and the key defenders were isolated a bit, and their forwards had some easy movement. As I said during that first quarter, the Giants' key defenders, the three of them, they're all over the Suns' forwards. They can't get any separation. They had a lot of ball to defend there in the first 15 minutes, but they did that really well, and then able to get the game on their terms. So, yeah, absolutely spot on, Whitey. A tale of two 15-minute periods for both teams in that first quarter.
2: Johnny Noble ranking up the possessions across halfback. 13 disposals in that first quarter for the Suns. 9 for Bodie Euland. His brother Zeke's not playing tonight. 9 for Weller, 9 for Petrarca. Oliver leads the way for the Giants with 12 possessions. Iden with 10, Callahan 9. Overall, GWS 103 disposals. Gold Coast 111, so plus 8 there to the Suns. Contested possessions, GWS plus 7 at 33-26. And the centre bounce clearances, well, we talked about the overall clearances there, Whitey, 9-5 to the Giants, but centre bounce, Suns winning that 3-2. So you can argue the toss as to, well, whether that balances out that stat. Inside 50s, 16 entries for the Suns for 7 scores, 10 entries for the Giants for 8 scores, albeit 1-7. One of those scores wasn't even an inside 50, though, because Cadman kicked a goal from 66.
1: Yeah. And they've had some shots out wide, and the Giants, a couple, they didn't have any composure. But on the flip side, you know, the Giants could say, hey, we've given the Suns 2 goals or 3 goals by simply coughing the ball up or some silly panicking handball. So I think both teams would be relatively happy with how they play, just asking to see if they can get their game on top a bit longer than what both were able to do.
2: And down to you, Zane Bojack, on the boundary. Perhaps you can enlighten us. I see Jesse Hogan's getting some tape applied to his hand.
3: Yeah, he had split the webbing cue in between his ring finger and his middle finger, and he's got that tape not only on there, but sort of between those two fingers to try and keep it together. So I think he went to take a mark and must have close to dislocated his finger and split that webbing. So hopefully it's not going to impede him later on tonight.
2: Suns leading by 9 points. You can get in touch on the SMS. The number is 0437 774 774. Love to have your thoughts on this Sunday night, which will close out round 8. The 4-3 Suns leading the 3-4 Giants by 9 points as we enter the second term. Here's Michael Price.
4: Ned Moyle versus Lekalier. I'll call that one a draw. It goes through the hands of Noah Anderson, though, towed out to the left there by Petrarca. Now it's turned over. The Giants got there first in Toby Green, but he turned it over back to Anderson. He kicks it towards centre-half forward. There was an unusual decision there from Graham, who just let the ball go, and it landed in the arms of Whitfield. He plays on straight down the corridor. Handball to Oliver. He gave a hospital handball in the old vernacular to Callahan, but it still got propelled forward. It rolls to the arc. Ash overruns it. Goes back, gathers, tackled, did the 360. Handball back to Angwin. Standing start from 50. Big fly and front and square Daniels. It was Cadman with the fly. Gave it back to Cadman by hand. He gets it to Jesse Hogan, who can't control it. He's confronted. Will Powell dives on and will get a ball up 30 metres out directly in front of the Giants' goal. They're in attack, trailing by 9 points.
0: They put Ash into the middle too for the Giants, so I like that move.
2: Alier and Moyle share it down. Miller rushes it clear though for the Suns. The kick's a hacked ball, which Gulben gets underneath and takes the mark at centre half back for the Suns. Kicks it wide to the flank. Rioli's in space. Marks, no one's around him, so he plays on. Has a bounce towards the wing. Now cuts infield. Pressure comes from Green, but Rioli's pass is good. Marked by Davies on the chest, edge of the centre square. Davies propels.

0: At 15 metres upfield, marked by Yule and handed back to Rioli. Entry inside 50 to the pocket for Humphrey. And that ball movement was just a bit too easy from a Giants perspective.
1: Outstanding by Lockie Weller. He ran past for that first handball receive, didn't get used, ran again, got the second one. And majority of the time, he's a beautiful kick inside 50.
0: Bailey Humphrey is going back with a man intent on trying to add to his goal tally for the season, which currently stands at 6. He's fourth in the best and fairest, a man who will always seemingly have interest from outside, but he was a young man when he committed to quite a lengthy deal here at the Suns. Runs over 50. Humphrey hits it with his right boot from 45, misses near side. It's a point, and the Suns lead by 10 at 3.

0: of him, so it's a long kick towards centre wing. Moyle's got the box seat, takes it in front of Lekalia as that ball drops short. Big Ned Moyle with his chance, with Jared Witts being managed. He chips it about 20 metres forward to Closey. Very close to the boundary. He kicks it to the right forward pocket. Ethan Reid at the back brings it down. And once again, it's Humphrey front and square, but he's tackled immediately into the ground. It's going to be balled up about 30 metres out from the Suns' goal in the right forward pocket.
1: Moyle gets to the front. And tap near boundary side. Allaire gets a ricochet. He's tackled by Humphrey, and holding the ball is the decision, Jeff. So that was sort of a nothing play off the stoppage, and Allaire just grabbed it out of instinct, and then Humphrey, hot on him, makes the tackle. So Bailey Humphrey, who had a shot from the other side of the sticks a moment ago, now is a little bit closer to goal, but right forward pocket rather than left half forward flank. And he was setting up for a left-footed snap a moment ago, now goes back. I think he's going to try the right-footed banana. Yep, he is. And executes it into the post.
2: It's a difficult kick.
1: Good curl about it, though, Matt.
2: Yep, yeah, absolutely, yes. But
1: 3-6, 24 to 1-7, 13.
2: You've got to get that perfect, don't you, Jeff?
3: Yeah, I think he was thinking of the left, but because it was so far out, he wanted to go the banana.
0: Four goals, 13 between them. As the Giants bring it back in.
3: Oh,
0: it's with
3: no.
0: Laverty. Laverty misses his target yet again. It goes over the boundary line. At left half-back for the Giants, right half-forward for the Suns. It's a Lasso last-touch free kick, and this is going to be the first touch for Ben King. 70 from goal. He launches one towards the pocket. It's going to be Ethan Reid flying. Nicely spoiled by Connor Iden over the boundary line in front of the small scoreboard. We'll get a throw in. It's the Suns by 11 points.
3: Jeez, Iden's been good. Been very good this game already.
0: 10 touches and plenty of spoils in there, Whitey.
1: Quentin Hull, Michael Price, Jeff White and Matt Primus calling the action. Zane Bojack's on the boundary. Your Sunday night of footy on ABC Sport to complete round 8. Boundary throw in. Suns in attack. Moyle taps down. Nice hand pass in the chop from Davies to Petrarca. Flying shot on his left from 40 is just near side for a point. A bit too much hook. Now the Suns are racking up the behinds. They have 1, 2, 3, 4, 5, 6.

0: The exit here for the Giants as Gothard goes long down the outer side. Big fly from MacAndrew. Actually gathered by Moyle. Moyle did well to handball it back to Rioli. Aggressive kick into the corridors, turned over. He looked for Anderson, cut off by Ash. He traverses the centre circles, waits a kick. It was well done, body work there by Stringer. Got rid of his opponent in Jeffrey, then picked it up and kicked it beyond the eighth row, out of bounds on the full. And it's going to be a Suns free kick in the right back pocket.
1: Good Jake, bad Jake. That's second category. Going for everything there. As Powell inbounds across the face of goal. Kicks to Collins in the goal square, who kicks it to the left back pocket for Andrew. No one on those men. Andrew takes a step or two before kicking long beyond the half back. And there's no one on Weller either, who marks between half back and the wing. Plays on, runs infield. Lockie Weller kicks the Suns to attacking. 50, Ben King put his knees into the back of Buckley. Ooh. Missed the mark. Buckley's hurt. Play on. Humphrey roves. Hand passes. Humphrey got the hand pass from Goulburn. Kick on goal goes across the face. Still in the field of play. Alier picks up for the Giants. Hands it to Bedford. GWS get out. Bedford's hand pass along the deck. Picked up by Ash on D50. Tackled by Powell. Got rid of it with a hand pass. Stringer's over it. He's tackled immediately, though, by Jeffrey. And we'll have a ball up right half forward for Gold Coast. Left half back.
2: They've done a great job. The Suns forwards all night. The Giants are very good at rebounding the ball, but they've stopped them most of the time tonight.
1: And I think Buckley's okay after getting that knee in the head as the ball goes off hands and out of play on the wing.
3: Yeah, it was great defensive structure there from the Suns. That's probably why they've gone to two tools and four, just to try and cover that. And that was a quick entry inside forward 50, then rebounded as quick. So it was really good the way they're set up behind the ball.
0: The Suns' goal efficiency 14.3% and the Giants 8.3 at the moment. Plenty of pressure from both defences. Throw in, commentary wing. At ground level, it's nicely picked up by Angwin. They flick the handball out, but it's a tackling effort off Daniels. It spills towards the boundary, picked up by O'Halloran. He's delivered a pass to Cadman at left half forward. He's 70 from goal, launches into the left foot, kicks it towards the top of the square. Flying was Weller. He couldn't take it, but Dan Rioli did for the Suns. Whoa, it's a dodgy looking outside of the boot kick in the path of Jeffrey. Then it's turned over at ground level. It's towed forward by Powell. Picked up by Ash on the arc of 50. Looking for Toby Green in right forward pocket. It bounces away from the Giants games record holder. Over the boundary line, 40 out from the goal.
1: Suns 3-7-25. Giants 1-7-13.
2: And put the big ruck forward and Jesse Hogan gone down to the bench.
1: Ball thrown in. We'll get to Zane with that news in a moment. Briggs finally got a tap on it. To Green's advantage. Toby snaps it to the goal mouth. Cadman caught behind. Has to spoil away from Adams. Now plays tackler to lock up Weller in the pocket. Another stoppage. Zane.
4: Yeah, Jesse Hogan's in the wars tonight. Not only does he have that hand issue, he's got a problem with his hip as well. He's getting some treatment on the bench. He was trying to walk around. He's in a lot of discomfort. I don't know whether he's going to be able to continue on, to be honest.
1: Ball up right forward pocket here for the Giants. Anderson, though, forages it somehow clear. Rush kick from the Sun skipper. Angwin gets underneath it and marks 45 from goal. So here's a chance for Ryan Angwin to show us his skill with a long-range shot on goal.
3: Wasn't a fan of that hit from Moyle there. Had he promised? Hit it back into the...
2: Not in your back 50, mate, no.
3: No, not. Yeah, you hit it towards or somewhere near the boundary, but not into the corridor.
1: So only the one goal kicked by the Giants. Aaron Cadman kicked that 25 minutes into the first quarter. Here we are, early second term. 1-7, trails 3-7. Angwin with the left boot. It's a handy strike. It's a miss to the near side. Make it one goal, 8-14 for GWS. Trailing Gold Coast's 3-7-25. An 11-point lead for the locals.
0: So I wonder if that Jesse Hogan injury on the hip was a result of... It was a collision with Luke McDonald against North Melbourne last week. He came up with a hip complaint, but we'll find out very shortly. A long kick towards the commentary wing came out of the defence from Powell. Fisted forward by the Giants. O'Halloran gathered. Kicked it inside 50. Spoiling Oscar Adams. There was Lekalia. The ball spills to MacAndrew. Confronted by Cadman. He sweeps a handball to the left to find Adams. Adams back to MacAndrew. Tackled by Aaliyah. Spills holding the ball. 30 metres out, 45 degree angle to the right. They mucked around with it by hand there, the Suns.
1: And I think they'll have to stop play because there's a stricken Sun Ben King

0: was flattened a moment ago on the wing. He's now only just got up. He was down for a long time.
1: It was a big contest, wasn't it? Was it three or four big bodies spoiling the ball?
0: So he's not going off.
2: He was maybe
0: Lane on the boundary.
3: He must have been winded, Q, because he was down for a long time, and I was concerned it was concussion, but the medicos went and had a chat to him, and they've said, oh, yeah, OK, to continue.
0: He just landed on his back. We've just seen a replay, so he probably winded himself, Zane.
3: Yeah, well, that's the only way he could have continued on, because he was down for a very long time.
4: So Lekalia requested that trade to St Kilda, ended up signing a two-year deal with the Giants.
1: Oh.
4: Oh, he strikes it from 40. That's an awkward-looking kick.
1: No momentum at all. Just back, and they're letting them off the hook now, Pricey. The Suns are dominant the first 5 minutes and kick behinds, and now the Giants turn and they can't score either.
0: Maybe he got put off because his mate Mac Andrew was on the mark.
4: 25 plays 15, 10 points the margin the Suns lead.
0: Short inbound to the pocket for Jeffrey. Jeffrey for the Suns slots it to Powell. Mark's uncontested, right half back. And no real man on the mark, so he rolls on Will Powell with a long kick around the boundary. And it's Briggs fisting it away out of play. And furious interchanges take place as the boundary umpire finds the pill near the Giants bench and he'll chuck it in. Gorgeous conditions on this Sunday night to complete round 8. Gold Coast leading by 10 points. Ball thrown in. Reed nudged off it by Briggs. Briggs didn't get a telling tap though. It's at the feet of the big men. Harvey Thomas is under there for the Giants. Tries to slap it to Cornelio. He couldn't pick it up. Gee, it's a hard footy to win there. Eventually, Callahan gets it to his left boot. Rutch kicked to the wing. Euler nudged under it by Stringer. Stringer can't pick up, but kicked off the deck by Cornelio to left half forward for the Giants. Adams dives over the ball and gives away a free kick, does he, for taking the legs of O'Halloran? Yes. Yes, he does. Free kick to Xavier O'Halloran. Left half forward for the Giants and 60 from goal. Very short pass, just the 15 to Callahan. Kicked it basically to the boundary. He's no closer to goal. Further around the flank. Near the boundary, left half forward.
2: Top of the goal square, it's got to be.
0: And indeed it is, Jeff. Finn Callahan sets it up for the big Flyers. And Catman takes the clunk in the pack. 20 from goal straight in front.
1: Yeah, I was waiting why they didn't kick it in there quicker. He had Euland, so the mismatch completely. But he wanted to lead on him. But he put the kick out there, which made him have to jump for it. And, yeah, we saw his height beautifully called, Q.
0: Were you on the game? I know Jeff was when he had that breakout game against the Lions at the Gabba last year.
1: No, I didn't do that one.
0: Yeah, definitely Jeff did. But, yeah, that was a sight to behold that day. And yeah, when he gets going, he's one of the better players to watch in the league. But he's got to kick the goal now, 30 out straight in front. His team's kicked 1-9 to this point. But that left boot's true. It's the second goal of the game for the Giants. And they narrow Gold Coast's lead to just 4 points, 13 and a half minutes, second term. Suns 3-7, Giants 2-9. The locals lead by 4. Zane on the boundary.
3: Yeah, I wouldn't say he's running with his natural gate cue, but Jesse Hogan's back out there and heading down to forward 50.
0: Good news for the Giants.
1: Yeah, they need to kick that goal. The last six inside 50s for only three behinds, but they're able to score there, and they look super dangerous. It's been a funny game of momentum, haven't it? One team's been on top and with territory, and they can't make them pay. But the Giants are all over them at the moment, and the Suns look like they don't have too many answers.
2: Yeah, they put Mac Andrew in the rock.
4: Well, that's an interesting turn of events. Yeah.
2: Well, not a bad ploy against Briggs, because he doesn't tend to jump. He wants to try and get across the line, so could be a big advantage here for Mac Andrew.
4: 36 inside 50s between them for 5 goals between them as Andrew got it down to Anderson, immediately tackled off the ball by Clary Oliver holding the ball. Well called, Jeff White. So Oliver coming up for a disposal, number 16, wheels around onto his right foot, long inside 50. Looking for the fly of Hogan. Front and square was Gothard. Couldn't quite pick it up. Noble got in there as well. Cadman gathered. A little bit of a chicken wing tackle there by Noble. Cadman couldn't get rid of it. And the umpire says, I'll come in and ball it up. 40 metres out directly in front of the Giants' goal. They're trailing by only 4 points.
0: 15 minutes travelled in this second term. Briggs battles with Reed at ruck time. No clear tap. Plenty of foot soldiers trying to get it clear. Comes out Anderson's side. And the Gold Coast skipper just boots it out of defence. But a hack kick. Well dropped by Buckley. At left half back, he's got time to clean up though. Giants ball, Buckley kicks to the corridor, marked by Leek. Hand passes to the running Laverty, who strolls the Narang River wing, kicks to half forward. Andrew

0: gets in front of Hogan to spoil it away. Reed's going to mop up for the Suns in the pocket. Hand passes to Noble, ties to the boundary. He's run over the line by Angwin, so a boundary throw-in will take place 40 metres from the Giants' goal. G'day to Brett in Canberra. He's cooking a barbecue lamb backstrap, listening to the glass of West Australian cab sav. Keep up the great
1: Get out of here.
0: 0437 774 774.
2: That's a great lineup.
3: That's a nice Sunday night well spent. Off the hands, Noble. Hack kick straight down the corridor. Long, spoiled there. Was well played. Now towed off the deck there by Dan Rioli. Came to the commentary wing. Humphrey gathered, sold the big dummy. Got rid of Leake and then kicked it towards right half forward looking for King. He had to track back for it. It bounced off the Carrara turf over the boundary. 40 out from goal at right forward pocket. It's going to be thrown in front of the small scoreboard.
1: Pricey, what's Noah Anderson had? He just had that kicked in. It doesn't feel like I've seen too much of him tonight.
3: Only the 8 disposals. His 7 kicks at 57%. So he's been under enormous pressure as Noah Anderson.
2: He's rushed a couple of two just in the time where you can have a little bit of poise around those stop plays.
3: Well, it's crowded footy as the umpire throws it in. And once again, it's just a pack of players going to be thrown up 45 from the Suns' goal.
0: So just repeating, the Giants have won 6 in a row against the Suns. 15 of the last 16. They own the expansion cup. Now, there's a free kick going the Giants' way here. Callaghan held at the stoppage, left half back for GWS. Chips it to Stringer, who just nonchalantly takes the mark with hardly moving a muscle as it was kicked straight to him. Now the ex-dog, the ex-don, kicks long to half forward. Collins almost marked that, but Cabman did enough to spoil. Toes it off the deck inside 50. Andrew's the only man there, though. Picks it up for the Suns. Hands it to Rioli. Kicks it to left half-back and space for Golden. Marks plays on. Has a bounce on the edge of the centre square for the Suns. Hands it to Powell. Not a great hand pass. He was at his knees and String has reeled him in. Bear hugs him to the deck and forces a neutral.
1: That was outstanding by Stringer. He knew that turnover cost him. He bolted. I've never seen him run that fast. If Eden had gone there, that was going to be a shot on goal for the Suns.
3: Umpire throws it up on the point of the centre square. Left half forward for the Suns under enormous pressure. Now it's kicked off the ground. Picked up by Lombard. Handball inboard to Rioli. He kicked it to Ben Long. Nicely spoiled there. Oh. Well done there by Himmelberg. Gathered. Did the blind turn. Handball in the middle to Callaghan, who sold his teammate a dumper. It was Himmelberg who was following up again, and Ben Long returned the serve. It spills back underneath the pair of those guys. Now it's picked up by Ethan Reed. Only his second touch for the Unicorn. He handballs it over to Phoenix. We've just covered both sides of Chinese mythology there. And it comes onto the commentary wing. Iden. Oh, Buckley looks like he just twisted an ankle there as the ball spills into the corridor. Angwin found his teammate there. It was Angwin who received the ball. Now he finds his teammate. It's going to be Bedford who comes in, has a shot and misses to the left.
2: He made it and kicked it.
3: No, it was a kick. It was actually back to Phoenix Gothard. He did rise from the dead and came through and kicked a goal. How's my eyesight going there? 3-7-25 to 3-9-27. The Giants have hit the front eventually. Zane Bojack on the boundary.
4: Yeah, and the umpires quickly ran and got that football after Gothard kicked that goal, because I can tell you the last one with Cadman, there was a masked man who took it with a hoodie on and is already taking it down the Gold Coast Highway. The broadcast have been asked to play that goal a couple of times because security have been trying to locate the young man who stole the yellow Sharon and somehow has taken it out of the ground.
0: Punk youth pinching the footy.
1: Little tinny at the back on the river there. They'll be off there.
2: Oh,
0: dear.
1: Geez, there was a lot of pressure on that ball through the middle of the ground. The Giants are all over them. I'm not sure what the contested numbers are, but they look like they're just getting in first and that harder ball.
0: Tossed up in the middle. Allaire jumps over the top of Moyle. Got first touch. But Petrarca picks up and will exit the centre bounce for the Suns. High kick to right half forward. Not a great kick. Off the hands of the pack goes to Deck. Cornelio's over it. Long's over him. Spews out to Miller. Miller's tackled immediately by Fonte. And we'll see a ball up.
2: They're sticking their tackles, the Giants, and then when it hits the ground, they're clean below their knees and they're being able to exit really well, but really good balance around the play as well.
0: Suns at right half forward, Giants left half back. Cornelio tried to kick it off the ground, but only into the chop. Davies picks up. Toe poker inside 50. Fonte wins the ball for the Giants in the scrimmage there, and he exits with a nice hand pass to Callaghan, left half back. Lovely left boot to the wing. Stringer, wonderful control on the half volley. Picked it up, hands it to O'Halloran. Kick into the corridor. Didn't find a teammate. Noble fell and then double fist.

0: It to the advantage of Powell. Suns ball. Hand pass from Adams to Miller. Miller tackled, handed it back to Adams. I tell you what, if they want a flavour of the week, how about proper handballs? I mean, so many chucks in this game that they've got away with. Anyway, ball goes to half back. Giants have got the ball. Ash now comes through the corridor. Right. Kicks it to left half forward. And Hogan marks a kick and a half from goal.
1: Got to make him pay here.
2: Yeah, would have seen a few offloads in the NRL. Oh, the handball to Canelio, chased down there by Goulburn, affected the kick. Now the Suns have it at right half back. It was Weller. Handball to Adams, who delivers it, lays out to Ethan Reid, who takes it on the commentary wing.
1: Hogan just too slow. He had two out, just slowed down the game far too much.
2: Reid, 20 metres forward, close to the boundary line to Mac Andrew.
0: Am I seeing things, or are there a lot of...
1: No, there's been a few throws, yeah, absolutely. Yeah.
2: The old Ted Whitten flick pass, I think you're referring to, Q. They look like a handball. Andrew kicks it forward to Weller. Weller kicks it long inside 50. Big pack of players at the back. Ugel Hagen, oh, he tackled his opponent around the neck, I thought, in Laverty, but it was rushed through four or behind. So, boy, this is scrappy. 27 plays 26. It's the Giants by 1 point with 22 gone to the second term.
0: To the tune of 3-9, leads 3-8.
2: Wow. Mm.
0: Whitfield walks beyond the square, literally, and now does not know what to do. Looks left, look right, eventually kicks it to Ash, who was uncontested and takes the mark just shy of D50. Now Whitfield runs on, receives the hand pass, strolls to the edge of the centre square, kicks towards right half forward, sets his skipper a task. Green's outnumbered there. Jeffrey got to it first anyway for the Suns. Hands it to Adams. Adams kicks infield. Powell takes the mark at half back for Gold Coast. Kicks the centre half back, and the former skipper Miller takes the mark, plays on, uses his right boot to kick the Suns into attack. Ugel Hagen comes from a long way back. Reed's claiming a mark. There's a push in there as well. Laverty went to deck, and after all of that, the umpire pays the mark to Ethan Reed.
1: Surely that was a...
3: Looked like one of the umpires that actually signalled the push in the back, but then the closest umpire caught the mark.
1: Yeah, it's the first time they've been able to win a long down the line contest all night. And I thought there was a free kick, but anyhow, three umpires said no, so got a shot on goal, Reed.
0: Ethan Reed.
1: Oh, I just saw the replay. It's two hands in the back.
0: Wow. Missed it, Matt? Or adjudicated the other way?
1: No, they missed that.
0: Reed from 50. Hooks the kick and misses everything.
3: And that's...
0: Hits the behind post on the floor. Doesn't miss everything. It doesn't score. So in the correct description, he hit the post, behind post, on the full, no score.
2: Footy gods.
0: Yeah. Yep.
2: Straight back into the middle. Whitfield straight down the middle to Himmelberg. Harry.
3: Nearly a 50 then.
2: Oh, he chipped it forward to Oliver. Just forward of the arc and inside the centre square. Now he peels to the left of the man on the mark. Finds Ash. Ash centre wing. Oliver kept going. Handball received. Confronted by Weller. So goes backwards now to Fonte. Fonte on the logo, sells the dummy to Weller, then kicks it into the left forward pocket. Big fly from MacAndrew spoils. Bedford handball to Gothard.
1: Oh,
2: tackled, threw the ball away. Picked up there by Miller. Miller handball backwards to Andrew. Now onto the arc at right half back to Noble. Noble measures a kick, and that's beautiful. It's a nicely taken mark by Ben Long. He was dealt with afterward. Crowd want 50, but nothing happening there.
0: I know my vernacular between codes. You could almost use offloads tonight.
2: Yeah, indeed.
0: On a number of occasions with these handballs. Long chips in field. Jeffrey marks right half back for the Suns. Giants by a point. Zane on the boundary.
4: I don't know whether it's one that they found out the back or they actually found the missing football, but one's just been delivered to the bench here for the umpire. So
0: oh, okay, they got that kid with the hoodie.
4: Yeah, I don't know. It's interesting.
0: Tracked him down. Jeffrey kicks it to Weller. Marks on the wing. Weller with a high kick to attacking 50. Ugel Hagen flies, can't mark in a pack of five. Rove by Ash of the Giants. Hands to Gothard, hands to Oliver, back to Gothard. All across D50. Given to Canelio by hand, he to Buckley. Now the kick, which is still lateral. It's marked by Leek. Oh, centre half back. Oh, the kick to the middle of the ground. Dropped by Whitfield, but he has time to regather. Hands it to Canelio running the corridor. Hands it to Callahan. Hands it to 50 for O'Halloran. And O'Halloran's kick on goal is another point.
3: Their forward hand pass. This is what Hawthorn did last week. It's dissecting the defence of the Suns.
0: 3-10 to 3-8 as the Giants double their lead.
1: You're right. It's causing them a lot of problems, isn't it? Yeah. Boy, they cannot slow them down at all. And on the flip side, the Suns are happy to play. slow, which is sort of against their grain also.
2: The Suns have worked it up to centre wing on the commentary side. Nicely picked up by Petrarca. That was clean. Handball to King. Handball to Weller. Forward to Moyle. Moyle to Humphrey. He gets to 50 from goal. Centering ball. The bodywork was done early there by Thomas. And then he rushes it over the boundary line. Crowd want deliberate. Umpire says no. And I was going to say, good luck differentiating somebody with a hoodie.
3: Great protection.
2: On the Gold Coast. How about that?
1: Careful, mate. You've got to leave here.
2: Well, that's a good point.
0: Sunday night time slot was always going to bring a bit of different stuff.
2: If the wheels are still on my car.
0: Boundary throw it in the left forward pocket for the Suns. Rove by Graham. His hand pass put Lombard under pressure. Good tackle. Callahan. Thomas picks up on hands and knees. And again, the Giants just rumble it out of defence. But
3: that's a great
0: Rioli's
3: tackle.
0: Got it. He's tackled by Daniels, but got rid of it, Jeff. Rioli hands it on to Jeffrey. Kicks the full forward. Back with the flight. Oh, Briggs dropped the mark he could have taken. Petrarca roves, hands it to King. King eventually kicks the goal from the top of the goal mouth. He had two defenders in front of him. Look left, look right, look back to Christian. Christian pointed to the sticks, so he kicked it through. And the Suns return to the lead at 4-8-32. To 3-10-28.
1: It's his second possession, King.
3: And a goal.
1: Or third possession with a goal. Second possession. But they've tried to play quicker the last couple of minutes, and I think they have to. They give the Giants a bit of their own medicine back. They look more dangerous when the ball's going faster because, as I said a few times tonight, Giants' key backs have been all over the long ball in there, so move the ball faster and make their backs have to defend something different.
2: Wow, after four straight behinds, they get their goal, the first of this second term for the Gold Coast Suns.
3: But they, if they want to, you know, the wave of momentum here from the Giants, that forward hand passes, this is what the Suns, they lacked last week to try and stop that from Hawthorn. And the Hawthorn were able to just dissect them. It's happening right at the moment.
2: Well, the Suns take back the lead. There's a whistle on play from the centre ruck contest. There was a hold on Tuke Miller. Clary Oliver stands the mark. Miller immediately knocks it inside 50. Reed and King. King spoiled. Reed gathered. He's tackled immediately into the ground. 20 metres out from goal. Boy, it's a crowded forward 50. So it's the Suns by 4 points. 28 gone of this second term.
0: Stoppage deep in attack for Gold Coast. Punched clear by Ash to try and get rid of it for the Giants. Picked up by Daniels, who hacks it out of D50. Has moved the ball at any cost, but it's picked up by Jeffrey of the Sun. 60 out, hands to Noble, kick to the pocket, diving effort from Humphrey, couldn't pick it up. It's gone over the boundary line for a throw in.
2: Humphrey just did a couple of push-ups in front of the crowd, that's why they were cheering. Literally.
0: Only got 11 seconds left in the quarter. So Gold Coast perhaps the only chance to score. Ball tossed in. Moyle gets rid of Briggs, taps, but no Rover there for him. Rover by Oliver, hands to Callahan. Gothard receives, couldn't pick it up. Callahan mops up, kicks to the wing. Right, the siren ends all action. In the second quarter at Carrara, 4-8 to 3-10. 4-8-32 Gold Coast leads, 3-10-28 for Greater Western Sydney. In that quarter, Gold Coast kicked 1-4. Greater Western Sydney kicked 2-3. Giants got to the lead off the back of Gothard's goal in the 19th minute, but King's goal 27 minutes in ensured that the Suns lead at both changes. They were 9 in front at quarter time, now 4 the lead at half time. All single goal kickers for Gold Coast: Powell, Petrarca, Anderson and King. And for the Giants, Cadman's got a couple and Gothard the other. So it's the Suns by 4 points. Jeff White and Matt promised to break it down for you.
1: Well, I think the Giants just outworked the Suns. Apart from the first 10 minutes, they've defended really well. They've run the ball out of there okay at times, but it's been the contested possession clearances. I think they've got more out of that. The numbers are a little bit in favour of the Giants, but I reckon they've been cleaner with their handballs and a bit smoother going inside 50. But both teams have been really sloppy going inside 50. Obviously, 13% efficiency going inside 50 for goals, which is as low as you're probably going to get. So it shows both teams that are a fair way off their best football, and it certainly looks like that tonight. The effort's there, but just the skill execution going forward for both teams has been pretty poor.
3: Yeah, you just can sense that when the ball hits the ground, there's a lot of contested footy. The numbers across the board are very,

0: even for both sides, a la the scoreboard, it's only 4 points of difference. But the running game from the Giants, they're clean below their knees, their forward pressure, the forward hand pass, there's many times there, they just had a little bit of poise. They could have kicked at least two goals extra in that quarter if they had a little bit of poise. There was the one with Hogan. Toby Green was free inside forward 50. Just had to swing around and kick it to him and was able to be chased down from behind. But just the Giants, their pressure has definitely lifted. They're definitely around the ball, but they're much cleaner. They're spreading the ball. They've got a lot of balance around the stop plays as well. They're not 2-1. You know, footy commentators speak about that a lot, having a lot of balance around the stop play. And I just think they've got the momentum at the moment, the Giants. I reckon Kingsley be really happy the way they're structured. They've just got to have a bit more poise going forward.
1: Yeah, really important stakes for both teams. Just reminding you, Giants, 3 wins, 4 losses. Suns, 4 wins, 3 losses. Gold Coast, 4-8-32. Greater Western Sydney, 3-10-28. Earlier today, 7 goals for Malcolm Roses at the SCG, and the Swans beat the Ds by 17 points. Sydney 19-17, 131. The Melbourne 17-12, 114. Not good news for the Ds with Brody Majacek doing a hamstring early in the game. So that didn't help. Mally Roses, as I mentioned, 7 goals, but Isaac Heaney with another day out. 33 disposals for the blonde-headed superstar from the Swans.
2: They're good to watch, Melbourne. Like all their games, they're high-scoring Melbourne. They teams kick high scores against them, but they're exciting games to watch this year, are they?
1: Yeah, 131 to 114.
0: Mm. Yeah, great. Yeah, it's just the way both those sides play. They eliminate the man on the mark. Bang, give the hands, go. And just creates that run from behind. And it also creates, you know, the likes of Blakey, who we've been speaking about all year, the ability just to run off the half-back line. But just take a risk, just go. Run near where the players get the ball and just opens up. And what it does, it also creates unpredictability for the defence to set up from behind the ball. So really good slingshot footy. Both sides are playing that way at the moment. So, yeah, high-quality game.
1: So Swans continue their presence at the pointy end of the ladder. The final game of the day in the NRL has been completed and Penrith has defeated Manly Warringah. So the first loss for the Sea Eagles under, well, for the time being, interim coach Kieran Foran. Weird old story there. Lost their first three. Sacked Anthony Seibold. Had won 4 in a row under Kieran Foran. But Panthers too good at Western Sydney Stadium. 18-16 earlier in the day. Cronulla beat the West Tigers 52-10. And Newcastle beat South Sydney in a score-a-thon at Hunter Stadium. Knights 42, Souths 38. Of course, the green button on ABC listeners where you can hear that action throughout the season. Keep your SMSs coming, 0437 774 774. Thank you to Ken from Sandringham. I'll acknowledge your text about the wheels being safe here because we're not somewhere else without naming said place. After your hoodie comment, I'll acknowledge said text, Ken, without reading all what you've written. G'day to Fran. She's one of our great fans. Thanking you for the call. She hopes again for a GWS win because Hogan's one of her favourite players. A lot of history there. Yep, 0437 774 774 is the number to get in touch in this last game of round 8, a Sunday night fixture. Not a huge crowd here at Carrara, but big stakes for two teams who have got high aspirations in 2026. And it is Gold Coast leading by 4 points at half time. That scoreline again, Suns 4-8-32 to the Giants 3-10-28. More to come shortly. Reminder, that number 0437 774 774 to get in touch as we take you to the latest from ABC News.
3: ABC News with David Rollins. The Prime Minister has strongly indicated the government will target negative gearing in this month's budget, despite ruling out any changes at last year's election. Cabinet is finalising an overhaul of tax breaks that's expected to include changes to the capital gains tax discount, negative gearing and the tax on family trusts. During last year's campaign, Anthony Albanese said changes to negative gearing were off the table. Mr Albanese today sidestepped questions about whether pursuing change was worth the risk of breaking a commitment.
4: Voters will make their decisions. My job and the job of the government is to put in place measures that are in the interest of the Australian public. Not

0: necessarily to just make easy decisions, to do the hard decisions that are in the national interest.
1: Northern Territory Police Commissioner Martin Dole says charges were officially laid last night against the man arrested in Alice Springs on Thursday after a five-day manhunt. Jefferson Lewis has been charged with one count of murder and will face court in Darwin later this week. He was flown to Darwin after his arrest in Alice Springs caused an outbreak of violence in the town. Commissioner Dole says it's been an awful time for the girl's family and the entire Alice Springs community.
2: This matter is now before the courts, and as a result, it would be inappropriate for the police to provide further comment or discuss in detail the events. I would ask that the community respect the judicial process, and I would also ask that the community continue to respect the family as they continue to process their deep grief and sorrow.
1: South Australia's opposition says it will put forward a bill to end the state's First Nations Voice when Parliament resumes this week. SA's First Nations Voice Act passed in 2023. Opposition leader Ashton Hearn says repealing the voice to Parliament was one of her party's election commitments. She says there are other ways to drive practical outcomes for the state's Indigenous people.
3: And we just don't believe that the support is there for this voice to Parliament. That was pretty clear at the national referendum. Peter Malinauskas pushed ahead anyway. And now at the last election, we had 11% of the 32,000 eligible voters actually engage with and vote in the voice to Parliament.
1: Queensland's Premier says a massive new fuel project announced today will shore up fuel security in the long term. Six government-owned ports along Queensland's coastline, including Brisbane and Mackay, have been selected as potential sites for fuel storage and oil refining facilities. The government today launched expressions of interest under its Accelerating Fuel Infrastructure Program. David Crisafulli says it's just one part of the state's fuel security plan.
4: I don't think Queenslanders will begrudge us having a long-term vision, provided we're also dealing with the short and medium term, and we're doing that. And this is something that we're deeply passionate about for our sovereign capability, but also for the job and economic opportunities for this state.
1: US President Donald Trump says the United States will withdraw many more than 5,000 of its forces from Germany, saying numbers will be cut way down. Larry Buttrose has the details.
5: The withdrawal of 5,000 troops was announced yesterday, attracting criticism even from within Mr. Trump's own Republican Party. But today he dug in.
6: We're going to cut way down, and we're cutting a lot further than 5,000.
5: Germany's Defence Minister Boris Pistorius has told local news agency DPA the decision was foreseeable, but that the presence of American soldiers in Europe is in the interests of both Germany and the US. Washington's move comes after German Chancellor Friedrich Merz said the US had been humiliated by Iranian negotiators in the ongoing war.
1: The BBC says it's learned a network of Iranians is smuggling Starlink satellite terminals into the country, with its 92 million citizens cut off from internet access for the past 2 months. This report from the BBC's Raya Kansara, who's spoken to one of the smugglers called Sahand.
7: Since January, he has smuggled more than a dozen Starlink terminals into the country as part of a clandestine network of Iranians dotted across the globe. The satellite technology is helping tens of thousands of people get online since Iran was plunged into digital darkness. Sahand says it's crucial to help get credible information in and out of the country. When officials shut down the internet for the second time this year, they cited security concerns triggered by the war with the US and Israel as the reason.
1: This is ABC News.
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13: Finn Callaghan sets it up for the big flyers and Catman takes the clunk in the pack. 20 from goal straight in front. He's got to kick the goal now, 30 out straight in front. His team's kicked 1-9 to this point, but that left boot's true. It's the second goal of the game for the Giants. Prioli hands it on to Jeffrey, kicks the full forward, back with the flight. Oh, Briggs dropped the mark he could have taken. Petrarca arrives, hands it to King. King eventually kicks the goal from the top of the goal mouth. He had two defenders in front of him. Look left, look right, look back to Christian. Christian...

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0: Sounds of the second term at Carrara, if you're with us on ABC Sport Digital and you've just joined us for the first time after being across the league for the day, welcome along. There's half of footy left here as Gold Coast tackle Greater Western Sydney. My name's Quentin Hull. The Suns lead the Giants in a low-scoring affair by 4 points. The reason why it's low-scoring, errant in front of goals. Suns, 4 goals, 8:32. To the Giants, 3:10:28. That was after Gold Coast led by 9 points at quarter time. I'm calling alongside Michael Price, Matt Primus and Jeff White are your experts. Zane Bojack keeping us up to date with all the news from the boundary. Lovely night for Sunday night footy here. Public holiday in Queensland tomorrow. That's why they're playing this game now. The last couple of years, this time slot was used for a Q clash between Brisbane and Gold Coast. It was very popular at the Gabba. But this year, the Queensland government wanted to sort of have a raft of Queensland derbies later in the year. So that's why there's no Q clash on this date, among other reasons that, they thought they'd try Sunday night here to see if it would work. I know there's plenty of footy fans who are enjoying having footy at this time, but as far as the Suns getting bums on seats here, it hasn't really paid off. Giants are a low-drawing club on the road anyway, and we're probably in the low teens as far as the crowd is concerned. Your thoughts are welcome on the SMS, 0437 774 774. I like this one, though. Wayne likes this time slot. G'day to Wayne, who texts from Massachusetts. I love Sunday night footy here in Massachusetts. It gives me another game to listen to over my morning coffee. Good on you, Wayne. 0437 774 774. We had Brett from Canberra delight us with his barbecue and wine type of thing. There's an unnamed text. Says, that guy may be having a lamb backstrap and a Margaret River Red, but that's nothing on my pie and chips and lemonade.
3: Nice.
0: It's fine, whatever you taste. G'day to Burt Street Barney, who texts, night chaps, I reckon at half time they should move the post 6 inches to the right at one end and 6 inches to the left at the other. What do you reckon on that? No, it's hard enough to get it through the big sticks at the moment. Burt Street Barney, thank you. Dean says, please tell me it's blowing a gale and extremely dewy, which is causing the inaccuracy. No, Dean, I can't tell you that either. There's high pressure, though, in the game. Or maybe Matt and Jeff can tell you why it's a little bit inaccurate before Michael gives you a few more of the stats.
4: I think it'd be a little bit dewy out there, too. It's a clear night. It's been one of the first days it hasn't rained for quite some time, Whitey, up here with the showers we've had for the last week. But I think it'll be a little bit dewy. And both teams' pressure's been right up. But, yeah, I think it's more just both teams' form over the last 2 or 3 weeks just hasn't been great, and we're just getting signs of that. So a high-pressure game, a bit dewy, and both teams still trying to figure out their best form and their best looks ahead of the ball.
3: Yeah, definitely the dew. But also, too, in the first quarter, a lot of set shots that the Giants had were from the boundary.
4: Wide, yep.
3: Yeah,
4: yep.
3: Very wide. So,
4: yeah. And the Suns, I reckon, in that quarter, they had them wide. Their entries were wide and long and slow, so... Yeah, there's a bit of that also.
5: A little bit of humidity as well, fellas. 87% humidity here. Still 20 degrees. So, look, the conditions, but still very, very good for footy. So the pressure, I think, is what's doing it. As far as the stats go, the Suns are leading plus six in disposals, 201 to 195. The kicking efficiency, it's interesting. The Suns at 74%, the Giants at 57%. We're looking at the contested possessions. The Giants leading that plus six, 59 to 53. Clearances 19 to 15 in favour of the Giants as well. Looking at centre clearances, it's the Suns 6 to 3. Inside 50s 30 to 22, but the important one is the scoreboard. The Suns by 4 points at half time. As far as individuals go, for the Suns, it's Noble with 18 disposals. Dan Rioli with 16. Petrarca's got 15 and a goal and 6 score involvements. When it comes to the Giants, it's Clayton Oliver, 20 disposals. He's got 6 clearances. He could have had a goal, but 5 score involvements. Finn Callahan's got 18 and 6 score involvements. And Lockie Whitfield from the back line, 15 disposals as well.
4: Yeah, it's as I said, their midfielders have got on top of it. I'd like to see the Suns play a bit quicker. I mentioned a bit in that second quarter. I reckon it just played into the hands, the kick mark, and then they held up and their entries weren't really dangerous and made it easy for the Giants to defend. And then they were able to get some really good handball chains and looked a lot more dangerous in that second quarter.

0: quarter. But once again, all forwards want quick movement and space and to be able to beat their defender one-on-one. And the way the Suns moved the ball, and maybe that was they wanted to slow down the game because I thought it was a bit out of control the way the Giants play. But I'd like to see them get back to trying to win the contested ball, which they dropped away in that second quarter, and playing a bit quicker with their hands and allowing the Baileys and Petrarchas and stuff like that to get ahead of the ball.
1: It might sound a bit obvious, but I think the side that's willing to use their foot skills much better, but also the ability to work, have higher work rate than the opposition, will win this game. And why I say that is because both sides are playing one-on-one behind the ball. So when you play one-on-one, it only takes a couple to sag off and not be able to press up. A little bit towards the second quarter there, that's where the Giants were getting those little dinky up, little chip kicks, and then they gave the hand pass and away they went. So work rate between the arcs, when you're working for each other, you're creating that space and you're getting that link-up play, then you'll be able to get inside forward 50.
2: Jeff, do you know a Rex from Port Macquarie? He texts, "G'day team, I love the call with the added humour. Jeff White, a star for both my favourite teams, Frio and the D's. Go GWS because I'm the only one who tipped them in my tipping competition against the Suns."
1: No, I don't know Rex. Thanks, Rex. I love those text messages. I don't get any when Acker's on, so it's great to get one.
0: We're all in the same boat, Whitey.
1: Yeah, we're both in the same boat.
2: Nice about Matt as well. 0437 774.
0: Just text my wife. Hang on. What's the number?
2: Zach from The Rock here, loving the call. So that's another Riverina reference.
3: The Rock.
2: The Rock, who merged with Yurong Creek and are the Rock Yurong Creek Magpies.
3: How many hyphens are there in the comp?
2: Lots. Yeah, country
0: the
2: footy. They got it, you know. So they the Magpies, and they play at Victoria Park.
1: How do they go on presentation night? You know, when they got the league best and fairest, and well, the engraver, say where they're from?
2: The engraver gets RSI by the...
1: No, but what about the guy who's reading out the votes? And from...
2: Yeah.
1: Blah, blah, blah,
2: well,
1: blah,
2: they don't
1: blah,
2: really
1: three
2: beat
1: votes.
2: Them out at those.
3: You like that Welsh railway station? You know, the one with the 17...
2: Oh, Billy Ray says, "I wish the teenager with the hoodie would come steal the DJ equipment." footy is very rowdy these days in a musical sense.
3: Mm.
2: Mm. Yeah, and the DJ is
1: the lights
2: going
1: on.
2: Shout out to the Fruit Slushy crew. That's an unnamed text. G'day then. Anthony from Adelaide says, "I love Sunday night footy. Bring it on every week." Yep. As mentioned, it's...
3: Oh, look, we'd love footy every night of the week if we could.
1: Yeah.
2: Really?
3: Well, I would. It's something to watch.
2: There's nothing else in your life?
3: No, that's all I've got, mate. That's all I've got.
2: Okay. A big half of footy coming up here. Suns lead by 4 points. So, you know, these two teams would have had aspirations for certainly top six. They don't want to be floundering in wild card games, but... Boy, if the Giants lose this one, they might be sort of off the pace in that regard, even with 3 wins and 5 losses. So 3-4 for GWS, 4-3 for the Suns. And we know it's a rivalry dominated by the Giants of recent times. Here's the second half.
3: It's Lekalier who got it down over Moyle into the path of Oliver. He couldn't quite handle it. Lockie Ash got in there. Handball backwards to Oliver, then back to Alia. Off a step, he launches a high ball inside 50. Collins was nudged underneath it by Cadman. He grabbed the ball and Cadman tackled him into the ground. It's going to be a ball up. 45 out from the Giants' goal. They're trailing by 4 points. Early doors, third term. There's tap down by Moyle. Stringer broke the tackle, but Moyle smothered the kick. Lands in the hands there of Daniels. Got the handball off to Cadman. He's tackled off it. Now it's loose on the ground. Kicked forward by the Suns. Picked up by Lockash for the Giants. His handball back in board to Whitfield was cut off. Went through the hands of Weller to Lombard. Then picked up by Ash. Tackled, holding the ball. Really good tackle. Advantage paid. The Suns go through the corridor with Anderson. Anderson chips it forward to the centre circle. Petrarca, he's got players running straight past. He's got the lead of King. Honours the lead. Double grab umpire will pay in front of Buckley. Nicely taken by King, but how about the service there from Petrarca? He's 30 metres out, 25 out, but it's a reasonable angle to the right.
1: That was an awesome lead, wasn't it, Matty? King led to his right, knowing that Petrarca's the right footer. Then led to his left. It created its space out there. It was just a wonderful lead.
3: You don't want to put the mocker on him, but incredibly accurate kick. 27-6 for the year for Ben King. D deliberate approach off

0: long run. Releases from 40 metres. He leant back on that one, hit the post two-thirds of the way up. We did it to him.
1: I like that they played on quick from half-back, though. They took the speed on, used their running legs, and then had a great look inside 50.
0: 5 points the margin, 33 plays 28.
2: Whitfield steps beyond the goal mouth. No one really pressures him on the inbound. Chips short to Himmelberg, takes the mark. Kicks to the half-back flank, and Thomas presents to take the grab. Harvey Thomas for the Giants, runs in field. Hand passes to Ash, edge of the centre square, hands it to Iden, who runs through half-back. Iden kicks it wide to the wing. Angwin's got two to beat. Goes off the hands of the pack. Bedford arrives to help out. Has to play tackler on Rioli, who gathered it. Strong lock from the Bedford tackle. And a neutral on the outer wing. Umpire will come in to ball up. The Suns in their all red home strip, and the Giants in their very striking black with orange trim as Moyle punches it away from the ball up. So clears congestion. Giants first to meet it.

0: Picks up 60 from goal, and a huge fly from King in the goal mouth. He missed a chest mark in the end. It went through his fingers for a point. And a number 34 who likes a fly, Jeff White, almost got out of his seat there. Ben King was high.
1: Mark of the weekend if he'd taken that.
0: It was a hint of the Warwick Capper's hand on the shoulder step ladder, but they don't mind that.
2: So the Giants bring it back in. It lands in the arms of Fonte. He launches towards the outer wing. Cadman did well to get around Collins. Fisted it forward, but picked up there by the Suns. Lockweller kicks it inside 50, looking for King. Front and square. Ugelhagen, snap, bounces. Was it touched on the way through? The umpire says no. It is a goal. That's a great snap from Ugelhagen from 25 out. Fifth goal on the board for the Suns. 5-10-40 to 3-10-28.
3: Just a replica of the first two quarters, isn't it? The Suns are just on top the first 5 minutes. Territory, lots of shots on goal, not able to take advantage of them then. And then just a bit of class from Jamara, beautiful crumb, and then a great snap across his body.
1: That's what he can do, though.
3: Yeah, it doesn't need many touches.
1: He doesn't need much time to swing around on his left foot. He definitely knows what the goals are. That was a great finish.
0: Yeah, just his third statistic as far as disposals are concerned, Ugelhagen, in his first home appearance in the seniors for the Suns. Of course, made that long-awaited return to AFL footy last week in Launceston. But Jamara with a little bit of magic, and the Suns are out by two goals. Allaire leaps high at the centre restart to tap down to Callaghan's advantage for the Giants. Beautiful hand pass, front of the pack to Oliver. His kicks are helicoptered a full forward. Mac Andrews underneath. Spoiled by Hogan, kicked off the ground by Stringer out of the full. Stringer was slicing by and just half volleyed it, but kicked it wide. So free kick in the left back pocket for the Suns. Oscar Adams will take it. Kicks it across the face of goal, very short to his skipper, Anderson. Just lovely conditions for footy. It has been a bit of a wet week or so with showers around the southeast, but not tonight. Anderson plays on. He's got Oliver harassing him. He weaves left and right and eventually kicks long towards a pack on the wing, out the back row by Iden of the Giants. It's coming back in, gives it to Hogan. That's a hacked kick to the pocket over the head of Stringer. It rolls out of play. Jesse Hogan probably had a bit more time there, but that was a messy entry. Nonetheless, it's over the boundary line for a throw-in left forward pocket for the Giants, who trail by two goals.
2: Once again, an absolutely crowded forward 50. For the Giants, the throw-in at left forward pocket. It's a shallow throw-in. Acker would love that. Off the hands of Moyle. And once again, there's a pack of players descending on the ball. The umpire lets it linger for a while, but he's going to come in and throw it up about 20 metres out.
1: It's like to see Leo just palm it out. Bit of space. Get out of that sort of inner circle.
2: This time, well, Moyle used his body well. Slapped it into the path of Miller. He couldn't take it. Stringer did. Handball to Thomas. Backwards to Ash. Then it lands with Whitfield. Measures a pass. Lovely kick. 40 metres out, it lands in the arms of Toby Bedford. He's just turned his back immediately, says, I'll go back and I'll nail this. And every player on the park here at Carrara is forward of the centre circles. As Toby Bedford, only the three goals this year.
1: Thought he might have had a role tonight.
2: Oh, no, he plays on, then hits. Is it Himmelberg who's gone all the way down? Hits him on the arc, so he just barely the 15, but Himmelberg will have to kick this from 55. There's some tall timber on the goal line. Had a chat with Harry's brother, Elliot, who's signed with the Gold Coast Suns. But Harry Himmelberg for the Giants gets to the right of the mark, gives it everything he's got. It was always right. One behind, that's another behind for the Giants. 5-10, place 3-11. It's 11-point margin in favour of the Suns.
0: Bodie Euland inbounds with a short kick to the right back pocket. Powell takes the mark uncontested, kicks a long ball to the wing over the head of Humphrey. That'll be a last disposal. Humphrey saying he touched it, but the ump saying no, not buying.
3: Been a couple of them tonight from kick-ins where they've just completely missed targets.
0: So on the last disposal, it's Buckley to take it for the Giants on halfway. Kicks infield. Iden takes the grab edge of the centre square. Petrarca quick to stand the mark. Now Iden plays on. Kicks the Giants to attacks from behind. Leap from Hogan. First hand couldn't mark. Collins does the roving for the Suns. Hands it to Andrew. Chips to right half.

0: back, and Davies marks and holds up immediately. Alex Davies out on that right half-back flank. Arp calls him to play on. Davies does so with a kick down the line, looking for King, who's a long way from home. Got spoiled. Chop of the arms, though, by Leake. And it'll be a free kick to Ben King on halfway for the Suns.
1: So he's on the logo, on the outer side. Once again, the Giants flood back. It's an aggressive transfer kick. Gothard got there to spoil Rioli. Now the ascendancy there was with the Giants, but it's stolen there by Bodie Yulin. Sweeping handball to Noble. Commentary wing to Lombard. Lombard confronted there by Daniels. He goes back and gets the ball. Daniels did well for the Giants. Handball forward there to Gothard, who ran it over the boundary line, whilst Bodie Yulin was in pursuit. So in front of the ABC Sport commentary box, there will be a throw in. Suns by 11 points, 9 minutes gone of this third term at Carrara, a 20-degree evening, a little bit dewy and reasonably humid. Only the 8 goals, 21 scored between the two sides in the Expansion Cup. The throw in, Moyle in front of Aaliyah. Got it down. It was well done by Oliver. Flicked it forward there to Daniels. He kicks it long and nicely floated across there by Jeffrey, just beyond centre wing on this commentary side of Carrara.
0: Fifth man into a 2-on-2. Jeffrey takes the mark. Short pass to Petrarca. Marks it on the logo. Petrarca, the required 15 upfield with a chip for Davies, who will hold up. Just forward of centre wing. And again, Davies looking long with the kick towards the pocket. King's in the chop with Reed, goes beyond all the flyers and off fingertips. It'll roll out of play for a throw in the left forward pocket. G'day to Loma from Bibra Lake in WA. She's a massive Giants fangirl, not too fond of the Sunday Eve graveyard shift, but we should be able to get it done anytime, anywhere. Let's go, boys. I love you, Fontempelli. Miss you, Sammy Taylor. Thank you, Loma. Boundary throw in. Deep in the attack. Oh, picked up off the deck by Petrarca. He makes something out of nothing. Swoops on the ball, swivels on his right boot, kicks the goal from the goal mouth. Amid the fumbling, Christian Petrarca, clean and efficient for his second goal. And the Suns move to 6 goals, 10-46 to the Giants, 3-11-29.
2: Just like I spoke about in the first half, that a lot of movement from the Suns. Have always got movement inside their forward 50. And Petrarca, he started on the... He's not on goal side. He's facing the goals. Just kept on moving, followed where the ball was going, and then one pick-up, bang.
3: Yeah, Callahan just let him go. Yeah. Whitey, as you mentioned, just trailed him behind, and class prevails. I also mentioned Zeno Hogan's come off. I don't reckon he's taken a mark. You think he took 3 or 4 in the first 10 minutes. I don't reckon he's taken one since. It'll be interesting to see if he can work on his hip or his hand still.
4: Yeah, oh look, he came off and he was desolate. You can just see he's not happy with his running. He can't really get much of a contest. And I just want to know, what was more better, that goal there by Petrarca or his dumpling lasagna that he posted on TikTok last week?
1: There's the stoppage clearance, won there by the Suns. It's Anderson. He streaks forward. Handball speculates to Jeffrey. Lands in the arms there of Bailey Humphrey, who was tackled holding the ball. Well done there by Thomas.
3: He's outstanding, his pressure, this little fella, Pricey.
1: Got some speed on him, hasn't he, there, Matthew, as well. He chips it forward to Himmelberg. Himmelberg flares it further right, looking for Leake. He was confronted, took it without changing stride, and then launched a kick. It's out of bounds on the full. Kieran Briggs was trying to sell that like he took it inside the line, but the crowd let the umpire know he didn't, so it's going to be Goulburn who takes the free kick for the Gold Coast Suns. Just forward of left half back. The Suns with 5 inside 50s to the Giants 4. They've kicked 2-2 to 1 behind. Ethan Reed tunnelled.
0: Yep. Laverty's not having a good night.
1: No, he hasn't had a very good night at all. But this is only Ethan Reed's fourth disposal as well. He flares to the right of the mark, kicks it long towards King. Spoiled, and now it was Iden at the ground level, gave it to Himmelberg, to Oliver, then Ash. His extracting kick landed in the arms of Cornelio.
0: Hand passes to Green. Couple of the old stages. Green's kick on the head of Cadman, spoiled by Collins, but rode brilliantly by Gothard. Flips the hand pass towards Cadman. Didn't find him. Yulin steals it for the Suns on hand halfback. Hands it from Graham back to Rioli. To Jeffrey. Jeffrey hands it on to Graham again. Shy of the wing. Accosted as he kicks. Ash punches it away from Lombard on the deck. Swooped upon by Davies of the Suns. Hands it to Lombard. His hand pass breaks the congestion towards the wing. Picked up by Anderson. Hands it from Goulburn. Now on to Weller. 65 from goal. A squaring kick to full forward. And there's Damara. Jugelhagen marking 25 out directly in front. Quite in the first half. He's already kicked one in this second half. And he's starting to become a factor.
2: Yeah, you let him jump like Cadman. And not too many people that can stop him.
3: He's just got a good weight of numbers.
2: Yeah.
3: Weight of numbers, what isn't it? Inside 50s, I don't know what they are this quarter here, but they're just getting great supply, beautiful advantage kicks, and they've got enough talent there to make them pay.
0: No angle, 30 metres out. Jugelhagen with his left boot. Kicks his second goal. And the Suns making their move. This is a game-high 23-point lead now for Gold Coast. At 7:10, 52 to 3:11, 29, nearly 14 minutes third term. Zane Bojack on the boundary.
4: Yeah, Jesse Hogan's made his way back out onto the field, but fair dinkum, if he was running like that on the main straight of Flemington, you know what would happen, Q.
1: 8 inside 50s to 4, Matthew Primer.
3: Yeah, and that's the way it feels. And they're playing quicker. They're outnumbering. Their numbers at the drop of the ball. Their handball change are a lot better than what they were in the... in the second quarter, and that's given their forwards some really good looks instead of just blazing away skinny and boundary side.
1: Noah Anderson with the 5 touches in this third quarter already. Petrarca with 4 touches and a goal. They've got a couple of clearances between them. We're back into the middle of Carrara. Game high 23 points, the margin, as Q said. It's Reed versus Briggs exploding out of the middle there. Was Callahan, he propelled it forward, but it's going to come back to him. He was dealt with after he got rid of the ball, not downfield. So he's to the left of the centre circles, Finn Callahan. Long left footer, inside 50. Hogan flies, nicely spoiled. Front and square, Thomas. Great little handball to Gothard. Nice snap, bounces through. Phoenix has got his second.
2: Jeez, they needed that. They needed that, the Giants. Great reply, great response.
1: 7:10:52, the Suns. The Giants, 4:11:35. It's back to that 17-point margin after 15 minutes of the third quarter.
3: That little Thomas, first time I've seen him live. Geez, he's got some pace and some crumb and a bit of grunt about him too for a little fella.
0: Turvey Park Bulldogs, wogga wogga.
3: Oh, there we go.
1: Oh,
3: how many times can we get that tonight, hey?
0: We do it. We do it.
3: What was his club, sorry, Q?
0: Turvey Park Bulldogs. So that's the...
3: shortest name in the competition, that one.
0: That's the club of the Moonies, Cameron and Jason Mooney.
3: Okay, yep.
0: From Turvey Park.
3: Yep.
0: This what?
3: Good breeding ground.
0: David Murphy, the great Swans wingman,
3: yes,
0: in the Sydney...
3: yep. Number
0: team of the century. G'day, Murph. He was a long-time ABC Sport commentator. I did years of footy,
3: okay,
0: with Murph at the SCG.
3: Yep.
0: G'day, Murph, if you're listening, but he's a Turvey Park product as well. So Phoenix Gothard with the goal, and the Suns' margin back to 17.
3: Have a look
0: points.
3: At the got two guys on the wing here in front of us, Thomas and Reed.
0: I think Pat Voss has got a bit of Turvey Park in him as well.
3: Okay.
0: Mm.
3: Yeah.
2: They're waiting. It must have... might
0: Prancing
2: have clipped,
0: pony.
2: Might have clipped the post.
3: Touched.
0: Oh, they're checking whether it hit the padding, maybe.
2: Yeah, padding.
1: Look, it was close to it. But
2: oh, it was really
1: goal
2: close.
1: Goal umpire was the closest clear to it as well.
0: All clear. Ball tossed in the air. Rucks go at it. And Andrew follows up. Kicks it off the deck for the Suns out towards the wing.
2: Oh,
0: nasty collision there as
3: pushed
0: Graham was pushed into Angwin. He's both okay. They pick themselves up. Meanwhile, Andrew's picked up the footy. Gallops to 50. Advantage paid. And Andrew misses near side. That's a point.
2: I wonder if that'll be looked at. They're pushing. They're trying to...
3: yeah, they like that.
0: Iden sort of pushed Graham into the contest.
3: No,
0: yeah.
3: Nothing.
1: No, can't see anything malicious in that.
0: 7:11:53 to 4:11:35.
1: So Lockie Whitfield flares out to his right. Kicks it towards half-back. Oh, Ethan Reed.
3: It was Thomas V. Reed then.
1: Again. Oh, dear. The height advantage was pronounced there. Ethan Reed just forward of centre wing. Launches it inside 50. There's a big pack. Himmelberg

0: 18 points the margin. Umpire throws it up. Himmelberg speculating handball forward. Cut off by Noble. Noble through traffic. Thomas with the smother. Picked up by Ethan Reid. Dribbles one towards goal and one behind. There's a lot of those. 7-12-54. Plays 4-11-35. Back to 19 points the margin.
1: It's late night Sunday footy here on ABC Sport to complete round 8. Quentin Hull and Michael Price calling. 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Zane Bojack searching TikTok for more food recipes on the boundary. Short inbound there from Whitfield. And he's chipped it to Callahan, just forward of full back. Callahan with his left boot. Long, beautiful kick to the outer side. Two on two. Stringer the leaper. Couldn't take the mark. Angwin kicks it off the ground. A shunted ball to no advantage of his team. Andrew picks up for the Suns. Hand pass to Lombard. Oh, he weaved his way through three. Lombard hands to Miller. Miller to Powell at half foot. Great tackle, Bedford. He had him a long time. Play on, says the ump. No holding the ball. Giants have got it anyway. Himmelberg hand passes out the back to Whitfield. His kick to Thomas went through his fingers. Noble too high. Yep. Contact. Play on advantage taken as Whitfield's got it at centre half back. His chip is fingertip controlled by Oliver near the middle of the ground.
0: Here's handball to the run of Thomas. Thomas chips it forward, straight down the corridor. It's nicely taken there by Haller and he launches it inside 50. Looking for Cadman. No, beyond him to Jesse Hogan on the lead as Oscar Adams throws his arms out. And Hogan has taken the ball 45 out. He's on a very tight angle to the right.
2: Needs to go back and slot this, but also just give their backs a bit of a chance to just set up and have a breather for the Giants.
0: So Hogan starts his run up on the boundary. Traverses the arc of 50 with the stutter step. Let's go from just inside that. Starts it right. It stays there. Another behind.
3: He looks sore. Look at him.
0: 7-12 to 4-12 now. It's back to, oh boy, what is that margin now? 18 points, three straight goals.
1: Never the most fluent mover, is he, Matt?
3: No,
1: he looks
3: right.
1: Even more hampered tonight.
3: Not free at all.
1: The Coleman medalist of a couple of years ago, Noble receives the kick in. He's still in the left back pocket for the Suns. Now a long kick to the wing where Buckley spoils Moyle on the deck. Petrarca on hands and knees couldn't pick up. But it's gathered by Fonte of the Giants. Rush kick to half forward, straight to Noble of the Suns. Markson immediately plays on with a hand pass from Anderson to Miller. Gave it back to Noble, but they've mucked it up. On the deck, picked up by Ash of the Giants. His rush kick to half forward. No one's there.

0: Geez, they've stuck their tackles tonight, haven't they?
1: The Whitfield with the tackle. Chips to Angwin. Near the logo, edge of the centre square. Chips it to Daniels. Daniels marks. Deep entry for the Giants. Oh, Hogan crashes the pack. Brings it to Deck. Stringer roves. Hand passes to Cadman in the pocket. Up and under, left foot snap. Yep. Is out of bounds on the full. And a free kick to the Suns in the right back pocket.
0: He had to make a contest there, Jesse Hogan. And Mac Andrew was going back with the flight of the ball, but he made him earn that.
2: So, in the right back pocket, it's with Joel Jeffrey for the Gold Coast Suns. Launches a long one, just short of centre wing. Well done by Moyle to get in front position, but off his hands. It was picked up by Davies immediately. The ball knocked out of his hands in the tackle. There's going to be a whistle on play.
0: In the back.
2: Now, there was a diving effort there. The Giants player is flat out on his back there, and Sam Closey is pleading his case.
1: Yeah, Angwin. Angwin's the man that's on his back.
2: Yeah, Ryan Angwin, he'll be the man with the free kick, but the looks doctor is having a look there as well.
0: And I reckon his head's hit the ground.
2: A little bit of remonstrating here with Sam Closey, the offender.
0: I reckon he's ridden him into the ground, tackled him from behind, and his head's hit the ground.
2: Well, he's still...
0: He looks a bit...
2: Well, the doctor is leaning over. He's slowly sitting up.
0: Good player, Angwin, too.
2: And now he's on his haunches.
0: Yeah, he doesn't look too good.
2: No, this doesn't look too flash at all. I think they will look at this. Oh, no, his head hit the ground. I just saw the replay on the screen. His head hit the ground violently.
1: It was a sling tackle from Closey, an easy strike.
0: He's in a lot of trouble.
2: He will be in some... Well, I'll definitely have a look at it.
0: And he didn't have the ball, too. Arms pinned.
2: So he's coming off. He's got a physio one side, doctor on the other, and he's not looking... Two flash is Ryan Angwin, and Sam Closey will be.
1: He might not be getting on a plane to Darwin. Down to you, Zane.
3: And remember, Angwin was involved in that collision about 10 minutes ago as well, not far from where the incident happened. So he's been involved in a couple of collisions, and that was not good. I think Closey's in a lot of trouble.
2: So, yeah, he's taking his time. He's breaking into a little bit of a jog here. He's let go of one of the physios, and the doctor is still with him. He gets a round of applause from the Carrara crowd.
1: Closey only just got back in the team this week.
0: Yeah.
2: So it's going to be Connor Iden who'll end up with the ball just forward of centre wing on the outer side. Umpire hands him back the ball. And so they'll launch into attack here, the Giants. They're trailing by three straight goals with 23 gone to this third term. Iden launches it towards a big pack. They fly off hands, front and square. Miller to Rioli. Tackled. He gets rid of the handball. Picked up there by Daniels. Flying shot towards goal. Big contest. Lands into the hands there. A Springer handball. Then Hogan on the goal line. Dribbles it through. Great work from Jake Stringer to gather the ball next to the behind post. Fling the handball to Hogan. And the Giants get the goal they desperately required. 7-12-54 to 5-12-42. It's a 12-point margin with 24 gone to the third term. Zane Bojack on the boundary.
3: 19,000. Few more than I thought there was going to be tonight. 19,039 is the crowd. I can tell you, Ryan Angwin's gone straight down the race, guys. He was looking in a lot of trouble when he went past me. Not really with it, even though he was standing. And, I don't think we'll see him again tonight.
0: And be on Adam Kingsley watch, too. He's come down from the commentary box. I reckon he's going to be fired up about what happened. So be on Adam Kingsley watch down there, Zeno.
4: 19,000.
1: Yeah, they've counted the workers, haven't they? What do you reckon, Matt?
4: Absolutely.
1: Anyhow,
4: they needed that. The Giants, they've dominated a bit of territory and got back into the game with that goal.
1: Moyle with the tap down in the middle, straight to Petrarca. Clearance Suns. Rush kick towards attacking 50. No Sun on the end of it. Iden battling there with Gulben. Roved by Lombard, who hands it to Graham. Hands it out the back to Petrarca. 60 from goal. Very short pass, not the required. Gave the problem to Weller. And he now has to hand pass backwards. Noble's got it. Kick and a half from goal. Right half forward. High kick to the pocket. Oh. Over the head of Reed and out of play. There were two against Reed as well.
0: He struggled with his kicks tonight, Noble. Mm. He is generally sometimes reliable, but sort of flared off the side of the boot there.
1: Giants trail by two goals. 7-12 to 5-12 in favour of the Suns. 25 minutes, third term. Boundary throw in. Oh, it pitches at the feet of the rucks. Lombard comes through for the Suns. Hand passes to no one in particular. Barkley picks up for the Giants. Whacks it clear.

0: from the pocket to half back, but Noble's in the way. Takes a chest mark opposed to Bedford. We just mentioned his kicking hasn't been great tonight, but he's going back to have a shot here on the 45-degree angle with the man on the mark standing on 50. So if he gets it right here, it'll be an important moment in this game just to stop a run of a couple of goals for the Giants. Johnny Noble's already kicked 3 goals this year, so the running half-back can hit the scoreboard on occasion. And an important moment in this game, 26 minutes third quarter. Suns lead by 2 goals. Noble gives it everything with his right boot from 52. He's got it! He has kicked the goal! Well, it might not be a night, but it can be a moment. And John Noble's taken that to put the Suns back out by 3 goals at 8-12 to 5-12.
1: Does it work in reverse? So when Percy said, oh, he's a reliable kick in front of goals, and he misses, I did the reverse, didn't I, Percy?
2: Yeah.
1: Did I say he hasn't been kicking well, and then all of a sudden that happens?
2: There's commentator's curse and commentator's praise.
1: Praise, yeah, there you go.
2: The
1: yeah.
2: opposite. Yeah,
1: yeah, work swings and roundabouts. What a great finish. But I just noticed that Kingsley came down the ground. He was putting his hands together. That means press up, press up, press up. So that's a really big message they're trying to get at the moment from the Giants, to press up. Great setup from behind that allowed for Noble to be able to get that quick kick and get that intercept mark, and great finish, but really clear message there from Kingsley.
2: So the Suns have kicked 4 goals for in this quarter as the Giants win the clearance. It went from Briggs to Oliver, back to Briggs, and he tumbles one inside 50. Hogan greeted the ball and slapped it into the path of Gothard, speculating handball backwards. Picked up there by Cadman, and he let loose as well. He went back and tried a second
3: time. Oh, Toby Green absolutely belted it in the middle of the back by Mac Andrew.
0: Cadman's flying the flag. They're into it.
3: They are into it, and why wouldn't you? They're inspirational.
1: Could be
3: skipper.
1: Could be 50.
3: Well, that was a dead set bump right in the middle of the back, and as hard as it could be. And Toby Green, who only had the 8 disposals tonight and kicked a behind.
0: Your team's leading by 3 goals and you decide to rough up Toby Green. Don't know whether that's perhaps the smartest thing that Mac Andrew's done.
3: Well, Mac Andrew's had a couple of those moments so far in season 2026, a few brain explosions. But Toby Green, 45-degree angle to the right, to the hoots of the Carrara crowd. Goes across the arc of 50 and then strikes it very right for barely squeezing in for one behind.
1: All Mac Andrew had to do was wait for him to get the ball, because it wasn't a kick. It wasn't going to mark. It was a hand pass forward and just then bear hug him and get hold of the ball. But he tunnel-boarded him.
3: 17 points the margin. 60 plays 43.
0: And just a little bit of spice added to this one with Angwin off and Closey really in the crosshairs. You'd think with the tackle that saw him leave the field. Noble kicks to right half back. Misses the target. Thomas fumbles it out with Powell.
4: Should have let it go, Thomas, then. Would have gone out of bounds.
0: Would have been the last disposal, Matthew. Correct, but natural instincts. You sort of
1: yes. I won't say who kicked it there.
0: Yeah, Johnny Noble kicked it. After he kicked the goal a moment ago, Jeff. You're right. What are we at? 29 minutes, third term. Suns by 17 points. Boundary throw in left half forward for the Giants. Rode by Miller of the Suns. Gave to Anderson. Only tackle, his hand purse comes clear. Moyle gives it off to Miller now. Miller with the kick towards halfway. Graham just nudges his man Fonte off the ball and takes the mark. Good body work there from Will Graham.
1: Good reading of the ball too.
0: Right on halfway on the Nareng Riverside.
1: Sorry, Hugh, just know where the ball's going to land.
3: The Giants flood back. A long kick towards right half forward, and Ben King given too much leg rope there by Harry Himmelberg. Takes it 60 metres out. He's on the boundary at right half forward for the Suns. He kicks it to the top of the square. Ugel Hagen, the target. There's 3 Giants there. Skims off the knuckles, and Cornelio escorts the ball through for one rushed behind. So 8-13 plays 5-13. 3 straight goals, the margin, with 30 gone in this third quarter.
0: And Whitfield once again, no one on the mark. So he just strolls beyond the 9-metre square and chips short to Cornelio. Takes the grab inside defensive 50. Just beyond the pocket, near right half back, Cornelio chips it to Ash. Ash takes the mark. He's been prolific, Lockie Ash.
1: Yeah, he's been in the midfield too, which has been a good change, I reckon.
0: Has a run towards defensive.

0: 50, kicks wide to the wing. Numbers with the Giants. Thomas gathers on the bounce, draws a man and flips the hand pass to Buckley. Buckley hands it around the boundary line, looking for Briggs, who got tackled. Lost the ball over the boundary line. Great tackle from Brig Moyle. Boundary throw in. Zane on the boundary.
1: I can confirm that Ryan Angwin has been ruled out with concussion. The Giants just told me that via text message.
2: You'd have to think that Sam Closey's got a big case to answer with that sling tackle. Throw in, out of side on the wing. Briggs in front of Moyle. Neither got the ball. The umpire said there was a hold off the play and it will go to Petrarca against his former teammate in Clary Oliver. He's just behind centre wing. Goes out to his right to Noble, racking them up. Highest disposal winner for the Gold Coast. He has time to tap the ball on the ground. Kicks it to the pocket, looking for Ugel Hagen. Fisted away there by Himmelberg over the boundary line. And we'll get a throw in. About 40 out in the right forward pocket for the Suns. They're leading by 18 points very late in this third quarter at Carrara.
0: About 70 seconds of playing time left before we get to three-quarter time. Sunday footy on ABC Sport. Ball thrown in. Briggs and Moyle at ruck. Lombard comes through to Rove. He's tackled. His hand pass too hot for Ugel Hagen. Couldn't pick it up. Fonte picks up. Tackled by Humphrey. Rushed handball. Just gets it over the boundary line.
3: They're dangerous here, the Suns.
0: Yeah, just the pressure around the ball, Jeff. And keeping it in attack.
3: It's a forward stoppage too. This is where they've already had one or two goals.
0: Well, you look at Petrarca, you look at Humphrey and those kinds of guys.
3: They set up really well. And plenty of movement and blocks.
0: Oh, boundary throw in. Went at the feet of the rucks. Goes back into the chop. Himmelberg's over it. Lost it. Stolen by Lombard of the Suns. Hands to King. His hand pass fumbled by Miller. Knocked away by Daniels, who kicks it out of the air. Just a desperately clear defensive 50.
3: Great spoil.
0: Kick went on the head of Gothard and Newland. Bashed it away over the boundary line for a throw-in. 36 seconds to the break, Pricey. It's yours. Boundary throw-in. Left half forward for Gold Coast. The Suns leading by 3 goals. 8-13. Leads 5-13.
2: So once again, it's a crowded forward line for the Suns. Giants have got a good number around this throw-in. Again, shallow. Briggs gets there first. Double hands it forward towards the boundary line. Bedford, sort of semi-crunch there by Miller. They turn the ball over. Anderson, handball back to Noble. Noble skies one. Couple of Giants spoil each other. Rove by Gulben for the Suns. Inside 50, long kick. It was well read by Fonte. He went back with the flight. Took a relieving mark. Kicked it 30 metres forward to Whitfield. Now the Giants want to slingshot it. Kick to Ash. Spoiled by Noble. It bounces back into the corridor. Daniels with the handball to Gothard. Gothard chips it to 50. Toby Green. It was like he was frightened by the three-quarter time siren. The ball bounced off his chest as he was approaching the arc of 50 to take that mark. But that three-quarter time siren signals an 18-point margin for the Suns. 8-13-61 to 5-13-43. That's after the Suns led by 4 points at halftime and 9 points at quarter time. The goal scorers, there are not too many to run through. A couple for Petrarca for the Suns, two for Ugel Hagen in his first home game for the Suns. Will Powell's got a single, as does King, Anderson and John Noble with a beauty late in that quarter. And for the Giants, a couple for Cadman, two for Gothard and the single for Jesse Hogan.
0: By the way, I think there was a security guard that kept an eagle eye after the siren there because Toby Green was so frustrated, he booted the ball about 8 rows
4: Absolutely.
0: Back into the grandstand. And after we had 1 foot, he pinched earlier today.
4: Yep, are onto it.
0: Yeah, Toby showing his frustration there. So the Suns leading by 3 goals at three-quarter time. Your messages continue to be welcome. Send us a text on 0437 774 774. If you missed the story of the day at the SCG, high-scoring affair there and 7 goals for Malcolm Roses. Hamstring injury for Brody Majacek. Swans too good for the Ds by 17 points, 19-17-131 to Melbourne 7-12-114. And in the NRL today, Newcastle, Cronulla and Penrith the victors. The most recent of those games, Penrith getting the better of the Manly Warringah Seagulls, 18 points to 16. A quarter to go on this late night finish to complete round 8. 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
2: Lockweller kicks it inside 50, looking for King. Front and square. Ugelhagen, snap, bounces. It is a goal. That's a great snap from Ugelhagen from 25 out.
3: Boundary throw in, deep in the attack. Oh, picked up off the deck by Petrarca. He makes something out of nothing. Hands it from Goulburn. Now on to Weller. 65 from goal. A squaring kick to full forward. And there's Demara. Ugelhagen marking 25 out directly in front. Ugelhagen with his left boot. Kicks his second goal.
2: Hogan flies, nicely spoiled. Front and square, Thomas. Great little handball to Gothard. Nice snap, bounces through. Phoenix has got his second. Picked up there by Daniels. Flying shot towards goal. Big contest. Lands into the hands there. A Springer handball.
4: Oh, Hogan. Well
2: Hogan played. On the goal line. Dribbles it through.
3: And an important moment in this game. 26 minutes third quarter. Suns lead by 2 goals. Noble gives it everything with his right boot from 52. He's got it. He has kicked the goal.
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3: Three-quarter time at Carrara. Just a quarter to play in this round 8 of the 2026 season. Quentin Hull, my name. Wonderful to have your company on a gorgeous Sunday night at Carrara. G'day to Laurel from Rushworth. Says, yeah, great to see Ugelhagen back playing. A couple of thumbs up emojis. 0437-774-774, that number to get in touch. G'day, team. Phil from Victoria says, what's going on with GWS? They're better than this. By the way, Stringer, how's his game? Can I ask your thoughts? Jeff White and Matt Primus, your experts. Well, gentlemen, Suns just seem to have held them at arm's length. The Giants did get to the lead late in the second quarter, but the Suns have basically been in front since then. We've got a thriller on our hands here. What's going to happen?
6: I don't get the feeling of it. It's just the Giants just don't seem to be able to get going for a consistent period of time. They have 5-6 minute period where they dominate, you know, possession or inside 50s, but they once again continue to struggle to score. And the difference then was the Suns actually scoring efficiency went through the roof. As we said, I think they were 13% in the first half. They went right up there. They actually kicked some goals and not only dominated territory, but their efficiency going inside 50 was terrific. And the Giants continue to be really poor with some haphazard movement in there, and then their forwards got really beaten by most of the Suns' back. So, yeah, I can't see it continuing. If the Suns continue with the high-octane ball movement, I think they'll be able to skip away quite convincingly here, unless the Giants can do something. I did notice at three-quarter time huddle, Kingsley grabbed Toby Green and said, pushed him into the midfield huddle and said, get involved in there. And we're just speaking off air to Price. He has done a lot of midfield time this year, but he hasn't done much tonight. So see if the skipper can inspire them with a couple of centre bounce clearances, centre ball ups.
7: And they put Lockie Ash in there too. It was really, really good, dominant. But they own the corridor that quarter there, the Giants. They just couldn't. I'm just looking at the heat map. They forced the Suns to go wide. But, yeah, just the ability to get inside their forward 50 and just be able to finish it off. But yeah, I reckon they can come back here. The Suns fell away really bad last. So I always look at the last quarters and how sides finish off. Giants finished really, really well last week. They were able to run over the opposition. Suns just fell away dramatically against Hawthorn. So it's always a big indicator in relating to fitness of a team. So, yeah, look, they're obviously behind on the scoreboard, but if they can, like you said, Matty, they've put patches together throughout this game. 10 minutes here, 5 minutes there. If they can put a good quarter together, I reckon they can run over the Suns.
3: Noble's had 27 possessions for Gold Coast, 22 for Petrarca. Andrew and Weller, 19 to complete the top three for the locals. For the visitors, Whitfield and Oliver, both 26. Ash and Callahan, 22 each. Inside 50s, 34 Giants, 45 Suns. So
7: there it is. Yep. Well, Toby Green in the middle.
3: Toby Green in the middle. Big final quarter coming up. Here's Michael Price.
2: Umpire throws it up. Aaliyah got it down. Then Oliver flicked it back to him immediately. Back to Green. Handball forward of the contest to Ash. Inside 50. Cadman spoiled there by Collins. It rebounds into the hands of Cadman. Tackled there by Will Power and Collins. So the umpire will come in and throw it up very quickly. There's a pack of players around this. Aaliyah got up high, slapped it forward, cut off for the Suns by Lockweller. He skies a ball towards Humphrey, couldn't take the mark. Spoiled by Whitfield, into the hands of Anderson. Handball to Davies, now on to centre wing commentary side to Jeffrey by hand. Jeffrey launches one very long towards Ugel Hagen. It was great body work. Laverty bounced off his chest into the arms of Canelio. Back to Buckley, back to Iden at the top of the goal square. He kicks it right into space. It bounces to Bedford. Bedford gathers in front of Rioli, hits the target of Mikalia on the wing. Good
7: great
2: kick.
7: Spread there from the ruck too.
3: And Alia picks himself up just shy of true centre wing for the Giants. High right foot kick towards half forward. Cadman at the front of the pack, takes the mark. 60 from goal, he wheels on immediately, chips to the pocket for Hogan. Can't mark with two coming at him. Stringer comes through, taps it to the advantage of Bedford in the pocket. Clever kick backwards. Oh, Oliver dropped it. It was a beautiful pass, went straight through his fingers, and the Suns come away. Anderson's kick towards right half back, and Goulburn's got it, takes the mark and slows it up. And that was a big missed opportunity for the Giants.
2: And the Suns come away with the ball. Jeffrey laconically hits MacAndrew on the commentary wing. Goulburn goes past for the handball receive. Gathers, then a sweeping handball forward to right half forward to Petrarca. Confronted, the chipping ball towards King. He was in front of Laverty and got his body there, but Laverty actually did well to disrupt that contest over the boundary line in front of the small scoreboard. Zeno?
4: Yes, my friend.
2: Oh, I thought you were calling out to be spoken to.
4: No.
2: Let's move on. Underneath the small scoreboard, 18 points
3: to
2: margin.
3: Past his bedtime, Pricey. It's late on a Sunday night.
6: At least you got a friend, mate.
2: It's a very good point. Throw in. It's a shallow throw in yet again. Moyle double hands it. Oliver off a step, kicks it forward. It was Will Powell inside the centre square. Every player, a par two. Forward of Will Powell, and he's 70 from goal. He chips it into the path of Ugel Hagen. Dropped what he might have taken at the back. Buckley gathered, tackled by King, holding the ball.
7: Wasn't aware of where his position.
2: He was completely unaware of King sneaking up on him very laconically towards the behind post. And Ben King, only with the seven disposals tonight, he's kicked one goal, one. He's facing the middle, looking to curl this one around from about 10 metres. He's in the left forward pocket. Crowd holds its breath as King gets his second. Extends the lead for the Suns. 9-13-67, plays 5-13-43. It's a 24-point margin. And we've only played 3 minutes of the final term here at Carrara.
7: Great pressure from the Suns to keep it in their forward half. Just keep it in there. Set up really well behind the ball. I don't think the Giants are set up really well. They had most of their plays towards the boundary line when there was a quick kick out of the back half. But great second effort there from King to be able to put that tackle on, holding the ball. They deserve it. So let's see how the Giants can react.
3: And if Clayton Oliver drops a mark above his head and Jamara Ugel Hagen drops a mark above his head, I think it's fair to say it's pretty dewy.
6: Pretty
3: and
6: dewy out there.
7: Very dewy.
6: And the sweat too, the humidity too. Yeah. Yep.
3: By the way, we're getting a text saying that crowd figure of 19,000 was the last game's crowd figure that was semi forward, and they're right. So not quite sure how many are here tonight. Centre stoppage, important clearance for the Giants, and they get it. Ash receives a hand pass and kicks towards Cadman, but Collins punches away on D50 for the Suns. First to meet it, Canelio doesn't pick up cleanly under harassment from Weller. Now gets it to his boot, taps it to Bedford, who's tackled over the boundary line by Powell. And we'll see a boundary throw in on attacking 50 for Greater Western Sydney.
7: Did they put the exact same?
3: Yeah,
7: they did. Gee, someone's quick to pick that up, weren't they?
3: I got a text about it.
7: Oh, so good on them. Good CSI there.
3: So, haven't had the crowd figure semaphore now. Oh, throw in hit Aaliyah in the chin. Ricochets, though, to Callahan. Hand passes to Ash. Can't pick up close to the line. He taps it out. And we'll do it all again. GWS 3 wins and 4 losses. Gold Coast 4 wins, 3 losses. And the Suns on the brink of their 2-week sojourn to Darwin, which has been so fruitful for them of recent years. Another boundary throwing on half forward for the Giants here. Whack defensive side of the pack for GWS. Canelio picks up, hacks it to the pocket. Weller traps the ball for the Suns. He's under pressure. Hand pass slips through the fingers of Yulin, but there's big Collins to ensure it's not going anywhere. He wraps up Bedford. And another

0: stoppage, deep in attack for the Giants. 5.5 minutes, final term. Suns lead by 4 goals.
1: It's a game-high 24-point margin. Thrown up by the umpire. Moyle got it down. It lands into the hands of Thomas, though, for the Giants. He flicked a handball out, cut off by Davies. He fell as he delivered a great handball to Rioli, pursued by Stringer, who chased hard, but Rioli got his kick away. Good contest from Fonte, brought the ball to ground on the outer side. Jeffrey chased the man in Himmelberg who gathered. Fonte had it, tackled by Noble. The ball's let loose now. The sweeping handball comes over to Ash. He gets around Petrarca, launches an aggressive kick straight down the middle. Beside the centre circles, it's Lekalia. Gives the handball off to his skipper in Green. Green to half forward. Powell read it best. Well done, Bedford sort of sagged off a bit and let Powell get to the ball first, and he delivers a lovely pass to the commentary wing to Gulben.
0: Takes a mark on his chest and holds up. Suns by 4 goals. 6 minutes played, final term, Sunday footy on ABC Sport. Gulben infield laterally, Moyle marks, kicks to Euland. Marks just beyond the bullseye in the centre of Carrara. He's got Tuke Miller screaming for it on a lead, so he obliges with a short pass. Miller chips inside 50. No one marking Bailey Humphrey. Marks 45 out, and Clayton Oliver has got his hands open to say, what is going on there?
2: There was 1, 2, 3, 4 Giants plays, sagged back, had their hands on their knees. Didn't press up. That's the message that Kingsley was trying to get in the third quarter. That just wasn't non-existent then.
0: Giants have only kicked 5 goals all night. Humphrey kicks this goal, the lead will be 5 goals. Bailey Humphrey, journey not the problem. He's got a raking boot. Man on the mark, 45 out. 52 metres, the right foot is across the face from Bailey Humphrey. It's a point. 9-14-68. Leads 5-13-43. Suns by 25.
1: Bailey Humphrey with his third behind of the evening as Iden comes out of the goal square and then stutters, goes left, then right. The Suns have set up nicely. He flares to the left eventually. Harvey Thomas, who then aggressively goes up the corridor to find Oliver. Disposal 28 for him. It goes out there now to Toby Green, who goes back into the corridor to find Ash. Ash now onto the centre circles to find Fonte. He gets through the tackler, did well, kicks it inside 50. It's going to be a big fly from behind by Hogan. Collins in the front position, elected to spoil at centre-half forward. Oliver picks up to Stringer, under pressure. Jake Stringer does what Jake Stringer does. He just does that all the time. Under pressure, he can do extraordinary things, Jake Stringer. He gets the goal the Giants need. 9-14-68, plays 6-13-49, and we're back to a 19-point margin here. With about 8.5 minutes gone.
2: That's twice now, Matty, that they've gone through the corridor. Aggressive kicking going through the corridor from the Giants. Even when Toby Green got it on the wing there, he came back through the corridor. So clear message at three-quarter time just to take the game on through the corridor.
3: Right, and it just gives their forward so many avenues where to lead, doesn't it? Geez, Clayton Oliver's run in there was pretty impressive too. He linked up quite a few times in that passage of play. He's worked his backside off tonight.
0: A little turnaround there. The Humphrey set shot just missing. And then Jake Stringer doing Jake Stringer things. Creating a goal from not much at the other end. So it could have been 30 points Gold Coast lead. It's now only 19. Set a stoppage. Petrarca comes through. Was he held? No. Play on. Miller picks up. Suns ball. Hands it to Anderson. Runs to the edge of the centre square. Kicks inside 50. Buckley fists a pack. Ball ricochets towards the boundary line. Kept in, picked up by Laverty. Hand passes to Cornelio, who's got space to run through. Half back, the Giants are clear. Cornelio kicks on the head of Alier. Spoiled away by Adams. Petrarca does the roving. Alier tackles in, but Petrarca hands to Jeffrey. Jeffrey gives it back to Petrarca. Kicks it back 15 metres to Rioli. He'll set up just defensive following. Kick inside the corridor, looking for Lombard. Fisted away. Ricochet went to Miller. He's tackled off the ball. Picked up by Fonte. Hand passes to Green, who got tackled without the ball. Free kick. Toby Green, 60 out, centre-half forward. He spears a pass to the leading Hogan. It balloons off his chest. Gothard Rose, 40 out. Get tackled. Hand pass comes clear. Still a chance for the Giants. Green picks up on 50. Hands it to Fonte. Hands it backwards. He's got Cornelio kicking it from right half forward to left half forward. Off hands, ball rolls towards the boundary line. Stringer taps it between his legs. Picked up by Leek, 60 from goal. Kicks it inside 50. Knuckle applied by Moyle on the contest. You'll get a turn.

0: Darcy when the action stops. O'Halloran, he tried to kick it off the ground. Lombard went through, couldn't pick it up. Most frenetic passage of the night, and finally we get a ball up as Goulburn has jumped on attacking 50.
1: There's some gas players right now. They're going to set up
0: this gas structure. Commentators too.
2: That's a pretty good repeat effort from Quentin there. Comes off hands now. Ash gives it to Callahan. Inside 50. It's an errant kick. It's cut off there by Joel Jeffrey, who signals to everybody, slow down. He chips it forward. Finds his skipper in Anderson, still inside defensive 50. Straight down the middle, Will Powell. He's about 10 metres away from the centre circles. And again, the Giants stream forward. So he flicks it out to the left by foot on the point of the centre square. Left half back to find Anderson. Anderson further left. Still backward of the wing to Bodie Euland. He measures a kick to Humphrey. He's got some space. Now it's a long kick inside 50, looking for Reid, who waited. Nice. And Buckley got there late with the fist. Over the boundary line, there will be a throw in. You just wanted the unicorn to stick his mitts out and be there first.
1: Geez, that was a great anticipation there from Buckley to come off his man.
3: 19 points the lead to Gold Coast. 11 and a half minutes in this final term. Giants won the last six between these two. Boundary throw in. Moyle at the front. Taps down. Long comes by. Couldn't get a clean handle on it. It's at the feet of the ruckman. And we'll have another stoppage. Umpire comes in to toss it up. 34 on the Suns goal. Briggs punches at boundary side. And Miller quickly applies a tackle on Green. And the quick trigger on the ball up call these days. Sees it tossed in the air. Right back pocket for GWS, left forward pocket for the Suns. Long does the roving, hands it to Miller. Gold Coast ball, hands it out the back to Closey. Hands it all the way back, 70 from goal to create some space. Rioldi's there and he chips it to Lombard. Marks on 50. Leo decides to kick across the 50 arc and Joel Jeffrey marks. Slightly right of centre, but man on the mark with his toes almost on the red paint of the 50. Zane Bojack on the boundary.
4: You can bet that Dimmer told the Suns team at three-quarter time that both games last year, the Suns were leading well into the final quarter and got run down. They've got to keep their foot on the pedal.
3: And Joel Jeffrey can make the margin 25 points. It'll take a good kick. He'll have to launch from about 53 metres out. Stuttering approach. Lays into it with his right boot. It's high. It's handsome. Jeffrey's off to the races, celebrating. He runs to the bench and is in change within 3 seconds of kicking the goal.
5: All his teammates are looking for a high five and he ran away from the ball.
3: He's raced to the bench, having taken the Suns 25 points to the good. 10-14, 74 to 6-13, 49.
5: That's a sign of the modern game, that, isn't it, Whitey? You know, if you kick a goal like that, you'd stay out there and celebrate with your teammates, but the rotation's... Get the job done.
3: It was the most enthusiastic interchange you've seen all night.
1: That's a big kick. That's a great finish. The thing about that too is the Suns, when Leo Lombard got it, he did not look to go inside forward 50. He looked to go lateral. So it was definitely a set play there that they had organised from the Suns. Really good because it separates the defence and allows you to go to the fat side.
2: So it's an equal game high, 25-point margin. Back into the middle of Carrara. The Suns with the stoppage win. It was taken there by Davies. He flicked the handball out to Bailey Humphrey. He was tackled. He let loose the ball, and it was O'Halloran who gathered. Tumbled it inside 50. Quick flicking handball there came towards Stringer. He got his boot to ball. How did he do that? To Bedford, who snaps and scores. Stringer was tackled, getting slung. Still got his boot to ball. It fortuitously landed into the arms of Toby Bedford, who slammed it through from 40. And they're not out of it, the Giants. 10-14-74, the Suns. 7-13-55, the Giants. 15 gone, final term, 19 points the margin.
1: Is that a mark to Bedford?
3: Did he go there? It was, and he played it on. Well, maybe not 15, but...
1: Oh, yeah.
2: Well, he caught it, let's put it that way.
1: That was well done by Stringer. He had one hand free. He was tackled by Noble. Had one hand free, got it on the boot, and yeah.
3: Not 15, controlled it one-handed.
1: Controlled it one-handed, and Bedford too, to finish it the way he did.
3: That is a party trick to keep the contest alive.
1: And then one-handed.
3: So there's still 10 and a half minutes of playing time. Plenty of time. Gold Coast, though, leading by 19 points. Ball up in the middle. Andrew whacks it forward for the Sun.

0: happens, but defensive side of the pack for the Giants. O'Halloran picks up and has a bounce. Gets tackled by Big Mac.
1: Great
0: play from the gangly ruckman. Come key defender. Come angry ant. Come big moment player. But he did the right thing there, Big Mac. And he's won the free kick at the edge of the centre square. High ball for the Suns to attacking 50. King at the front of the pack, almost a two-grabber. Can't complete the mark. Long Robes hacks it towards the goal. Mouth it, pitches in the pocket, and Closey takes a finger-tipping mark. That was really well done. Closey's marked it. 20 metres out, left forward pocket. He might have a case to answer for the tackle that put Angwin out of the game, so he better make the most of his AFL opportunities for the time being. And... Oh, he right foot snaps, but doesn't curl it enough from 20 metres out. Across the face, it's a point. Suns by 20. Zane.
2: I think we've got the crowd right this time, Q. They posted 13,537. Bit different to the first time.
0: Yeah, that's more like it.
3: Yeah, that seems a little bit more reasonable. Just a bit of byplay behind. Did Toby Bedford play? Well, he would have played with Petrarca at Melbourne, definitely. Little bit of a man hug. Let's say behind the scenes, very friendly as the Giants exit now. It's with Ash just behind centre wing on the outer side. Collins stands the mark, and so Ash, aggressive kick to the corridor. Long red at best, cut it off from 70, launches towards the goal square. Goulburn got back there, well spoiled by Buckley. It bounces into the post.
4: Right, and won it once again, Buckley. Jeez.
5: He's a star defender, isn't he?
4: He is.
3: 21 points the margin, 76 plays 55.
0: Probably not the best option either. There was a shorter option there for Ben Long. As Iden chips into the pocket, Laverty marks uncontested. Plays on with a kick to the wing. Collins in front of Cadman. Great mark from the big defender for the Suns. Kicks infield. Lombard hugs it to his chest. Leo Lombard for the Suns. I reckon if they kick one more, that'll be enough.
4: Yep.
0: 21 the lead for Gold Coast. Chip inside 50 from Lombard. Fisted away by Leek. And rode by O'Halloran of the Giants. Hands it to Daniels, who runs through the middle of the ground. Kicks it wide on Cadman and Collins' head. Collins does enough to bring the ball to deck. Noble arrives to pick up for the Suns. Hands it back to Collins. Chip to the wing, not 15. Play on, surely.
5: Had to go direct there.
4: Yeah, Daniels had to go direct. Yeah.
0: Closey's paid the mark. He kicks in field. And... is that Reed? Yeah, Reed in the middle of the ground's got it for the Suns.
3: He gets it to the right to find Oscar Adams just behind the centre circles. Now he goes to the commentary wing. Bodie Euland. They're definitely just wanting to hold onto the ball and take a bit of time off the clock as Mac Andrew runs forward. He gathers. Not interested in taking off too quickly. He eventually plays on. Launches one towards the pocket. Giants with the numbers. Good contest, Hugel Hagen. It's flicked forward to Oliver. Great handball back to Buckley. And then Oliver was dealt with.
4: Yep.
3: And he's not happy about it either.
0: Ben Long.
3: Oh, boy. A bit of a jumper punch there. As Harvey Thomas has the ball.
0: Oh, then he whacked him.
4: Whacked him again.
0: Now that Ben Long's giving him one, an open. I think it might have been an open palm to the chin anyway.
3: That will be definitely looked at. As Harvey Thomas has the ball now, commentary wing. 20 metres forward to find Daniels. There's a bit of spite late in this game. Inside 50. Green spoiled by the late arriving Collins. Front and centre was Anderson. He launches a high ball towards the wing. Moyle gets in front of Leek and takes a good grab, the big fella.
0: Little bit of spice left in this one. 7 minutes on the game clock. Suns lead by 21 points. Moyle tips a short pass to Andrew. Mark still on the right half back flank. Chrysler, you keep an eye on the replay while they play on here to get a bit more of what happened a moment ago. Hand pass to Euland on the wing. High kick to attacking 50. Hugel Hagen flew, couldn't mark. Long comes through, can't pick up. Strong pressure from Davies there, tackled Iden. No free kick, play on. Reed picks up for the Suns, gives to Petrarca. Rush kick will come down 30 out. Humphrey underneath it, couldn't mark. Reed Robes has it tackled from his grasp. Daniels has got it for the Giants. Hands it to Iden. Chips dangerously to the corridor. It comes off. Whitfield's got it. Shares with Callahan. Runs through centre half back. Hands it back to Whitfield. Missed the target though. Suns ball now on the rebound. As Graham picks up. Hands it to Weller. Hands it defensively to Noble, who calm it down with a lateral kick.
4: Great defence.
0: To Moyle in the centre circles.
3: Yeah, I reckon Ben Long's just got a little nervous wait before the MRO announces what they're going to do. As Collins now kicks it just beyond centre wing to Bodie Euland.
0: He's a Darwin boy and he loves getting back there. He won't want to miss the trip.
3: Exactly right. Euland has all but two of the Giants in front of him, so kicks it back in that

0: long direction. Oh, he controlled it, towed it forward, confronted by Himmelberg, tried to soccer it off the deck. Buckley picks it up, handball to Leek. Leek to Oliver, confronted by Davies, got the handball back in board to Leek, tackled there by Hugo Hagen, holding the ball.
1: Great defence from the Suns.
0: That was their desperate. Forward. You're dead right, Whitey.
1: Their forward pressure. They're super balanced. They didn't overcommit. They held their width. Great balance from the Suns.
0: So Hugo Hagen, his first home game, only had the four touches tonight, but he's kicked two and had three score involvements. So that's what you want from your forward as far as conversion percentage. Let's see how he goes here. From 30 metres out, 45 degree angle to the right, Hugo Hagen leans back on it. It starts left, but it curls back enough. He's got three. Jamara greeted by his teammates as the Suns blow out to a 27-point lead, game high, 11-16-82 to 7-13-55. We've played nearly 22 minutes of the final term. Zane Bojack on the boundary.
2: Yeah, isn't he the X factor for this Gold Coast Suns lineup now that he's fit and firing, Jamara Ugelhagen? And listen, boys, I know there's been a bit of spice, but the Expansion Cup is one of the most highly sought-after trophies in the competition. Why wouldn't they have a go?
0: The off-Broadway trophy.
3: Just on the replay, the long stuff was a push and shove, and then he lay down the ground, and then he slapped him on the face, a slap.
4: Yeah, that's what sort of an open. Hey. And Ben Long went off last year in Darwin. He took a hanger and called that game against, was it last year? Yeah, against Hawthorn, and saw him out later on. He said, yeah, I'm going to have some time fishing as well. So he won't want to miss that trip. One to watch, centre stoppage. O'Halloran's a chance to get it clear for the Giants. He picks up and does boot it to full forward for GWS. Third man in, Yule, and helps out Andrew, who was there trying to stop Hogan from marking. And

0: 26 points the margin. The Suns lead this one. Jesse Hogan has one on the board. One goal, two, in fact, from his seven disposals. He goes back a long way. Mac Andrews standing the mark 40 metres from goal. Hogan stutters beyond the arc of 50 and then pulls it left. He's not kicking well. He's not moving well, in fact, Jesse Hogan. 7-15-57, the Giants, wasteful against the Suns, 11-16-82.
1: And it looks like the Suns will get a rare victory against their Northern expansion cousins. Noble receives the kick in the pocket, chips it to Anderson. Anderson gives it back to John Noble. He's had a fair bit of the pill tonight, and that's disposal 34 as he kicks it back to Euland at fullback. Euland's kick to Jeffrey in space beyond defensive 50. Marks right half-back flank. Hands it to the running Andrew. He chips the hit-up lead of Long. Gathers on the half volley. Little bit of a stutter step to evade a couple of tacklers. Hand passes to Jeffrey. Gives it on to Miller on the wing. Tuke Miller's kick towards half forward. Almost a mark to Buckley. Not paid. He did the roving anyway. Hand passes to Leake. Leake to Whitfield. Whitfield hand passes to O'Halloran. Good play. O'Halloran on the wing. Kicks to half forward. Toby Green marks 55 from goal. Immediate kick to the leading Hogan. It's on the bounce to him, and he bumped off the football by Bodie Euland. Anderson's there on hands and knees to hand pass it to the pocket for Collins. Collins's hand pass looking for Miller is too far. Now, did it go outside the 50? It did. It's a last disposal. So Stringer says, I'll have it. I'll play on as a kick. Yeah, I think he was going for goal. Didn't hit it all that well. Went to the pocket. Fisted in the air. And Toby Green's over it. He breaks a tackle and snaps a goal. Toby Green kicks the goal. But I think it's too little, too late for the Giants. His first of the night. And it's a 19-point lead. There's only two minutes and 20 seconds left. Gold Coast 11-16-82 to Greater Western Sydney 8-15-63. Sunday footy on ABC Sport. Jeff White and Matt Primus.
2: Not quite on the game this way. What do you reckon overall they should take off kick-ins from possessions? So Noble's had 16 opportunities to kick the ball in. Once he goes out the goal square, it's a possession.
0: That's right.
2: I'm not saying all of them are it, but it's... It makes a difference, doesn't it?
3: It does make the big difference.
2: And Whitfield on the other end?
3: Yeah, someone.
0: That's a good point, too.
3: Who brought that up? Tony Shaw brought that up during the week. Mm. Yeah.
0: So a game high for John Noble, 34 disposals.
1: Well, I think it means that we should all realise that stats are just numbers and look deeper into the game.
0: Oh, there. Very good call, Q. We're back into the middle as Moyle slaps it down to himself and gets tackled immediately. The umpire will come in and throw it up. In the centre circles, 19 points the margin. Closing stages of this expansion cup here at Carrara. Off hands now. Finn Callaghan gets to the back of the stoppage, kicks it towards half forward over the back of the pack. It was roved by Euland. He got the handball forward to Rioli, confronted by Gothard, gets it there to Weller, by hand to Anderson, then to Petrarca. Petrarca with a little sand wedge backwards towards Miller, who gave it back to Petrarca, back to Anderson. And there's your stats getting waxed over on the outer side. Picked up by Powell, who actually flicked it through his own legs. Then handball off to Rioli. Rioli forward of the wing. Gets inside 50. It's a two-on-one. Ugelhagen against two Giants. And he was held. Well, I think it was against Jayden Laverty again. And I think he's had a pretty dirty night, to be honest with you. 40 metres out. He'll end up kicking it from just inside 50. But he's a tight angle to the left.
2: Speaking of stats, he kicks this. He'll kick four for the night, Q.
1: Well... We had to make pre-season predictions, and there was one bold prediction we all had to make. So I went with Jamara kicking 30-plus in his return season to AFL. So,
2: yep, one last
1: mind
2: week.
1: You, I also predicted Greater Western Sydney would make the grand final. So one of them's looking better than the other at the moment.
0: Ugelhagen launches and pushes it left, one behind. So 83 plays 63. It's a 20-point margin. 28 gone. Final term at ABC Sports Sunday Night Football.
1: Pre-season predictions, they just come back to bite you, don't they?
0: They do.
1: But that being said, the Giants are a story. You know, they're going to be 3 and 5, and you only got to be in the top 10 to get a chance. Mind you, they're going to be chasing the Giants this year. They've got Essendon at home next week, and then they go to Perth to play West Coast. So, potentially, you know, on form, they're going to be favourites in those two games. But still... They're behind the pack, Greater Western Sydney, and the Suns will just keep themselves floating around that top six with a 5-win-3-loss record. Ball's on the wing as we get close to the end of this one. Hacked forward by Buckley.

punch to Noah Vail, though. Bodie Yulin comes through for the Suns. Hand passes it to King, who's tackled by Buckley, and we'll see a ball up and for the Suns. So that Darwin doubleheader coming up with that. It's such a good record. St Kilda next week, Port Adelaide the week after. And their trip to the Northern Territory. Ball up on the wing. Miller shunts it towards Petrarca. Clearance Sunsy. Hands it to Humphrey. Humphrey's tackled by Buckley and holding the ball. He took too long. So the Giants take the advantage. Ash in the middle of the ground receives. Hand passes to Whitfield. He's tackled. The Giants, who have been dominant over the Suns of recent times, have had their colours lowered tonight. The Suns with a victory over Greater Western Sydney. It hasn't happened a lot the last couple of years. And it's an important one for the locals. Gold Coast wins by 20 points. 11-17-83 to 8-15-63. Oh, there's the bugle. He's waiting for it. Sing along, Suns fans. Fifth win of the season for Gold Coast.

And as the song blares out across Carrara, there's a picture of a couple of ex-Demon Premiership teammates hugging each other and exchanging pleasantries. Clayton Oliver and Christian Petrarca having a chat after the game, where Gold Coast led by 9 points at quarter time, 4 points at half time, 18 points at three quarter time, and the margin in the end was 20 at 11-17, 83 to 8-15, 63. Suns are 5-4, they're back on track, and the Giants chasing the peloton at 3-5.

0: Got a thought on the game or even the round at large? We'll break it down for you. You can send us a text on 0437 774 774. Please send us your name and where you're texting from. That number is 0437 774 774. We're still on air for half an hour, so we'll get into the rooms and wrap this one up and have a look at the rounds issues as well. Go through the ladder and look at the fixture for round nine. But Gold Coast 11-17-83 to Greater Western Sydney's 8-15-63. Just a couple of asterisks, though. As much as the Suns won the game, the nervous weight will be around a sling tackle from Sam Closey, which knocked Ryan Angwin out of the game, and just a little bit of a fracas which involved Ben Long in the last quarter. Who was it that he may have sort of given one to the chops?
1: Clary Oliver.
0: It was Oliver, that's Oliver. Right. Among the freneticism of everything that happened late in the game, yeah. So, and as mentioned, Ben Long's a Darwin lad who loves getting back home, so he's not going to want to miss that trip at all. But let's get through the winning and the losing of the game. Gold Coast sort of just held the Giants at arm's length throughout. Jeff White and Matt Primus explain how.
2: I think it was a great, entertaining game. High pressure. I mean, you've got the sweat, you've got the humidity, you've got the dew, a lot of slippery conditions, and I thought both sides went at it really, really hard. At the end of the day, the Suns are just showed a bit of maturity. Q, they showed a bit of maturity. They got a hold of the ball right near the end there. When the Giants got a bit of a run, they bounced back. They put some scoreboard pressure on. In the past, you've seen, like, you only go back last weekend where Hawthorn got a run on, and you know they were a deer in the spotlight, the Suns. Tonight they were able just to regain a bit of composure and possession.
0: And I'll give those goal kickers two on the way to Matt. So Ugal Hagen kicked three in the end, two for Petrarca, two for King, singles to Noble, Anderson and Jeffrey, along with Powell for the Suns. GWS two for Gothard, two for Cadman, singles for Green, Bedford, Stringer and Hogan. Yeah, it's a, well, Matt, you're still in the game as a senior coach. You sort of, you know, how do both rooms feel, you reckon, after that one?
3: I think there's, well, the Giants will be disappointed. They're a long way off. Their midfield got beaten tonight. Their back line was put under pressure the whole night. I think they ended up having 56 inside 50s against them. So, and that's been their all year. They've lost a lot of territory and they've been very good at going coast to coast. But tonight, the Suns kicked 6 goals, 5 from turnovers in their forward 50. So their pressure when they got in there was unbelievable. They had a couple of forward 50 stoppages and then they rolled and turned them. So I think Dimmer would be really happy with their pressure over the whole ground, especially in their forward half of the ground, which that's the way he likes to play the game. So there are certain aspects of their game I reckon he'd be really happy with, where the Giants, it's been a story of the year. It's glimpses of their best, but the rest of it's way off.
0: Well, Pete, who's listening, he's on holidays in Tassie, listening in a geodesic dome in Gowrie Park, northwest Tasmania. He says, who needs to lift for the Giants? Good on you, Pete. Thanks for your message. 0437 774 774 if you want to get in touch.
3: Well, their forwards, they haven't had a huge amount of delivery, but their forwards are well out of sorts. We saw tonight Hogan and Stringer had glimpses of it, but, you know, Cadman glimpses, but their forward 6 or 7, they got comprehensively beaten, and they have been most of the year. They haven't been able to kick a winning score or an accurate score all year.
0: Well, you know, they were always going to miss Sam Taylor, but... I mean, every team has
3: got a long-term injury, yeah.
0: Injuries, but...
2: Every team has, you know, has those challenges, don't they? And they, you know, Adam Kingsley never used that as an excuse, but we would certainly welcome them back. I think with, you know, the Giants have got the synergy, they've... I mean, it's 2 weeks in a row now with Jesse Hogan and Cabin, so they've just got to be able to string a few games together. Who'd you say they've got? Essendon next week?
0: Yeah, they've got Essendon at home and then travel to Perth to play West Coast.
2: Yeah, so
0: with no disrespect to those two teams, they'd be favourites.
2: They'll go in favourites and you know, so they should, I guess, but that, you know, it's an opportunity to get that forward structure, because what we saw tonight was very clustered. There was, you know, there was a lot of, there wasn't a lot of leads that were, you know, they lace out, so... They need to sort of tidy that up a little bit if they want to get back into this season.
0: Jamari Ugal Hagen is leading the Suns down the race, and we'll get to Zane Bojack in the rooms in just a moment. Just having a look. In the VFL today, the Giants did beat the Suns comprehensively. You know, they've got the likes of Riccardi and Ralston in the twos. And wonder where's big Cal Brown at the moment? Anyway, let's get to Zane in the rooms as he welcomes a victorious Suns team back to the huddle.
1: And Hugo Hager was the first in there, and they're spraying him with drink. What a great performance. Three goals. They're all covering you. Poor old Jamara. He'll have to have about 4 showers tonight after that effort. He's got sports drink all over him. Very happy group here, the Suns. Johnny Noble in front of me here. 35 possessions tonight. They're about to sing, and they're going to sing him with gusto.

0: They're very happy in here, Q, ahead of their big trip up to Darwin. I can tell you the Expansion Cup, all 10 centimetres of it, is right in the middle of that huddle as well, with sports drink all over it. A very happy CEO, Mark Evans, has just walked past me as well, and we'll chat to someone very shortly.
1: Stay close, Ain. Good on you. Suns winning by 20 points here at 11-17, 83 to GWS 8-15-63. He's an unnamed text. Guys, great call as usual. Is that the first game in recent memory without an ARC review? Wow. I don't think we did go to the ARC tonight, did we?
2: Well, they were waiting on one from a centre bounce.
3: Oh, that was when it nearly, they thought it hit the padding.
4: Yeah, Gothard's second goal when it dribbled through.
3: Yeah, but they didn't.
1: We didn't get an on-screen.
3: No, we didn't go to it. No.
1: And, of course, there are plenty of reviews, but I think in the nature of the question, we didn't get a screen moment, did we, tonight? It's David here, a son of Brunswick. That was not a decent game. The northeastern Melbourne Bulldogs from the Western Districts versus the Tasmanian Devils would have been more exciting. Well, you're allowed your opinion. Like
3: very due. It was humidity.
1: High pressure. Let's get back to Zeno in the Suns' rooms.
0: Well, he got a few kick-ins, but 35 possessions, that is a cracker, particularly against a side that they haven't beaten the last six times. John Noble, how happy are you as a Gold Coast Sun to finally get one over the GWS Giants?
5: Yeah, very happy. I actually didn't realise that we hadn't beaten them for quite a while, so, to finally get the wood over them is really pleasing.
0: What was the secret tonight? It's great to see Jamara get off the chain as well, but you guys celebrated greatly there. Poor bugger's covered by about 4 litres of sports drink, I reckon. But what was the key tonight? Why were you able to get away from him?
5: I think the last couple of weeks we sort of hadn't played to our identity, and we knew what that looked like the first couple of weeks. You know, we played really strong Suns brand, and as the season plays out, you dip in form obviously, but our KPIs were really strong. We just weren't, sort of a bit of a teething process in what our game plan really looked like. So to get back to our brand of footy today in front of our home fans, it's really special to play our way in front of them. We want to play these big games, and we walk away with a really good win.
0: We were lucky enough to have Elliot Himmelberg come in and talk to us before the game, and he talked about the O-ring theory this week and how, the shuttle disaster that happened with Challenger. What was Dimmer trying to do there? Do you think he was just trying to get you to think a little bit differently, and do you think that thinking worked?
5: Yeah, absolutely. I think his analogy behind it was an O-ring to blow up a shuttle like that is such a small thing, and it creates a dramatic sort of outcome. So it was similar to us. Like, we had a lot of small things that weren't really clicking in our game that was leading to I guess you could call them, big outcomes in losing games. And we really went to work in that in training, and we had a really good week this week, probably one of our better sessions for the year. So it was just tightening up our O-rings. What those were, obviously, I'll keep tight, but we got to work on them and we walk out with a win.
0: All right, well, I'll hand you over to our O-rings and I'll give you the microphone. We've got Michael Price, Quentin Hull, Jeff White, and also Matthew Primus.
1: Hey, John, it's Quentin here. Well done. I just first ask you, can you describe the playing conditions? Because we're sort of getting people asking about, the scrappy nature of the game. We saw a couple of sort of marks slip through fingers. So what was it like out there?
5: Yeah, it was actually interesting. Before the game started, going out there and warming up, it was really nice. Very humid and muggy in the air, but the ground wasn't too bad. But as the night went on, and obviously there was a little bit of rain today, it was really dewy. Ball was really skidding on. It was like a bar of soap in the end. So a lot of sweaty bodies. I guess that's Queensland footy for you.
3: John Noble, Jeff White here. Well played tonight, mate. Do the backs get in, stick it up to the forwards? Because Jeffrey, Powell and Noble kick a goal tonight. Is there a thing going on with the backs?
5: Yeah, we give it to them at training, that's for sure. We've had a couple of little goal-kicking comps with the forwards, and the backs always seem to reign supreme. We don't get many shots, so we've got to take them when they come. So it's nice to get a few.
2: Yeah, John, Matt Primus here. Well done on the team win tonight. I thought your forward pressure was probably been lacking over the last 3 weeks, but tonight that was just through the roof. I know it's not just always your forward six, but you created so many scoring opportunities in that area tonight.
5: Yeah, that's probably fair. We knew, again, the last couple of weeks we haven't really brought that pressure, and it's something that we really pride ourselves on. We've got a really hungry forward line that are really good at hunting. We've got Took that goes through there. Longy's probably one of the best in the competition. at hunting players. So, you know, for them to bring that pressure, it helps our defence so much. So, you know, they're our first line of defence, and when they're up and going, it's sort of hard for teams to get through.
1: John, we saw Tamara lead the team in, and just to expand a little bit, what it's like to have a guy like that whose reputation precedes him, yet he's had a bit of a tough time in life, and he comes into the footy club looking for a second chance. What's your experience been like with him as a teammate?
5: Oh, he's such an incredible person, to be honest. You know, I think he's misread in a lot of lights. He's been really, you know, wholesome coming into our club. We've welcomed him with open arms, obviously, but, you know, the way he's embraced our group, you know, he's trained his absolute bum off in pre-season. You could see the effort that he was putting on. He had to bide his time and, I guess, earn the respect of the group and the coaches to obviously make his way into the AFL side, but I honestly can't speak highly enough. You know, he's putting in so much work, and it's just it's an incredible story, you know, of resilience. And he was obviously in a tough spot back in Melbourne, but, you know, new environments and new clubs and new people can sometimes bring the biggest light out of him. So, you know, us as a club couldn't be prouder of him.
1: You got to experience the trip to Darwin last year. It's been fruitful for you guys. And, gee, if you wanted to...

0: up for the conditions. You got your old slippery, dewy run tonight before it gets even hotter and wetter up in Darwin.
1: No, I know. It was a nice little precursor, wasn't it? We've got a good record up there, you know, but that's obviously all in the past. You got to play whoever's in front of you, and you know, two sides that we're playing, Saints and Port up there, are going to be really challenging. So we'll take it 1 week at a time, but the boys always love getting up there, a lot of family members, so it's a special one for us.
0: Thanks for your time, John. Well
1: Thanks,
0: done.
1: Guys.
0: John Noble with us from the Gold Coast Suns rooms. 35 disposals, 6 contested possessions, 1 clearance, 827 metres gained, and he kicked a goal too from beyond 50.
2: Yeah, that's a light, or Powell kicked the first one, which was off that just outside forward 50. Jeffrey kicked one, and so did Noble. So they love to have that, and it was part of the Jeffrey one was set up really, really well, how they were on the thin side and ended up going to the fat side, ended up in that result. So that's great. You want to have that because it adds a little bit of, you know, for the opposition perspective, you've got to be always on your toes. You turn your head. You've got to be mindful of when they switch the ball, that they've got those players and those weapons. And you think about Mac Andrew too. He can kick it from outside forward 50. So creates just another weapon in their armour, which is really exciting.
0: Can keep your messages coming on 0437 774 774. Please send us your name and where you're texting from. 0437 774 774. Kerry will be happy. She's listening in Darwin. She said, go, son. So they're heading up your way, Kerry. 13,537 here to see it. And kick to kicks going on out there at the moment, which is good. Here's the AFL ladder after 8 rounds. Earlier today, Sydney defeating Melbourne by 17 points. So the Swans atop the ladder, 7-1 with the Dockers. Swans percentage 165, Dockers percentage 133. So they're the only teams with a 7-win, 1-loss record. And now we get the staggered little 2-point bits because of the first draw of the season we had the other night. So Hawks, 6 wins, 1 loss, 1 draw, outright third. There are 4 teams with 5 wins and 3 losses. In this order, from 4th through 7th. Lions, 126%. Suns, 116% 5th. Cats, 115% 6th. And then D's getting done today, 5 and 3, just 100%. So they're right. They're 8-11-4, 8-0-9 against. So almost absolutely par for your D's there, Whitey. So that's the top 7. And then we have Collingwood ahead of the others because of 4 wins, 3 losses, 1 draw. That's 8th. And then the other 2 wildcard slots at the moment, there are 4 teams, 4 and 4, but St Kilda and North Melbourne have the best percentage of them. Saints 9th, 115%. North 10th, 106%. And then outside the top 10, Adelaide 4 and 4, 97%. Dogs 4 and 4, 92%. 2 teams with 3 wins and 5 losses, Port and the Giants. And then the Eagles with 2 wins. And in this order, Carlton, Essendon, Richmond, 16th, 17th, 18th, 1 win each. So that's the way that the Premiership standings rack up after 8 rounds of the 2026 competition. And as mentioned, I, you know, like my analogies and sporting ones at that, so I used the cycling peloton as my sort of word around the Giants. They are after back, aren't they? So, look, you know, they're a win outside of the top 10. They are 2 wins outside of the top 6, and we really need to get used to this different talk. So basically, if you're not in the top 6, you need to win 5 games in a row to win the flag.
3: Yep.
0: So, you know, top 8 was 4 wins in a row to make the flag if you're in the bottom portion of it. Of course, same for the top 4. If you win 3 in a row in the top 4, you win the comp, but you have the luxury of losing one.
3: Yep.
0: During that period of time. But yeah, now if you, you know, 7, 8, 9, 10... you've got to win 5 weeks in a row to win it.
2: Mm.
0: So that's sort of a dynamic. And, yeah, look, it's this Giants team, has their window closed?
3: It's closing.
2: Geez, they've got some...
3: it's closing.
2: Well, who have they got out? So Kelly and Taylor.
0: So really only...
2: those two?
0: As far as legit guns.
2: Yeah, legit guns. That
0: and Tommy Green.
3: Tommy Green, yeah.
2: And
3: yeah.
2: Tommy Green.
0: Yeah. And who is
2: three,
0: a legitimate?
2: Three exceptional
0: but I mean, all teams are going to lose a couple of their.
2: Yeah. Well, look at the Bulldogs.
0: Yeah.
2: All Bulldogs. But, yeah, they're.

0: They're exceptional players, those three. So that is a certain hole. But look, they've got next 2 weeks. They're going, like you said, they're going to go in as favourites, even though they've got to travel to Perth. No, just to Eagles. They'll go in as favourites. So,
1: but, you know, my concern though for the Giants, having sort of picked them to make the grand final preseason, I thought that we would get a solid year out of Hogan, a solid year out of Stringer, and like
0: especially after
1: footy mortality hits everyone.
0: Yeah,
1: and no fault of Jesse Hogan tonight. He looked like he played hurt. He was brave.
0: He looks like he's playing hurt.
1: But at the moment he's playing lame. And he's an absolute shadow of the guy that won the Coleman a couple of years ago.
0: His hip, well, the hip would certainly be hindering. He's quick off the mark. He's super quick. That's why he's such a good power forward.
2: He was definitely hampered by that hip at the end of the game last week.
0: Yeah, if you've got a sore hip, that, like, even if you've got a sore back or just explosion to get off the mark, to get, you know.
1: And I don't think, you know, the change of the ruck rule, Kieran Briggs was a real ace for them, but massive. Then they changed the ruck rule.
0: Yeah.
1: And it changes one of the, you know, the
3: his strength gets taken away.
1: Yeah, the strengths of the Giants.
3: Yep.
0: And the mobility around the ground, because that's the other thing too. You add, there's not a lot of stoppages around the ground, you would say, because of the lasso rule, probably down a little bit. That's where Kieran Briggs was very strong. That's why they put a Leah in there.
3: Mm.
0: But they were really good on Madden. They wanted him, but he's got injured last week, so they're going to have to do with what they've got. So
1: Toby Green didn't have much of an impact tonight.
2: No, he didn't. He didn't look like himself, did he? No,
0: well, he was good in the last quarter. Is that up for the? Does Kingsley go right? You want to start you in the middle, generate some enthusiasm at the start of the game instead of put him in the middle in the last quarter.
1: But at the same time, has he got that in his tank these days?
3: He can't be the man to always be the person that unlocks them, whether it's a forward or a mid, does he? With whatever he is, 262, 70 odd games, it's a big ask to continually do that.
2: How do you rate the game of Ned Moyle up against Briggs tonight? It was 34 hitouts to 18 in the end.
0: Yeah, look, I think the next phase, this is coming from a ruckman and Matty step in here as well. He gets his hitouts and he does that at VFL level. The biggest question mark I've always had with Ned Moyle is his ability to spread around the ground.
3: Mm.
0: Can't go and have your 5, 6, 8 possessions, I think, here today. You've got to be able to spread around the ground and be used as a link-up player. You got a few touches near the end, but that was a bit of red time. But that's where you want to become dangerous. As a ruck, you want to become

0: That's where Witts is good. Witts can get, he'll go and get his 15 possessions, using him as a link-up player.
1: Sifting through Gold Coast's 20-point victory over Greater Western Sydney, breaking a run of six consecutive wins for the Giants over the Suns. Gold Coast 11-17, 83 to the Giants, 8-15, 63. Quentin Hull, Michael Price, Matt Primus and Jeff White with you. Now, the postscript, outside of the result, Sam Closey will be looked at closely with the sling tackle that saw Ryan Angwin miss the rest of the game due to concussion. And I think Ben Long's got a couple of things to answer in that tussle with Clayton Oliver. We saw it just a couple of times. So one, there's a bit of a slinging slap towards the lower jaw. And he also put his hands on his face. You know, it's a bit the old taunting type of gestures that, you know.
2: That was
0: but they gave the 50.
2: Yes.
0: Remember there was one on, I think it was last night, with the St Kilda Carlton game? There should have been he rubbed his head. Should have been 50. They didn't pay that, but they paid that one. But
2: there was
0: I don't know. Yeah,
1: I think that
0: the Closey one.
1: And he, you know, we don't do fines for striking anymore. He's got to get a week.
3: For the slap?
1: Yeah.
3: I think he'd get a fine.
1: No, you can't do that. It's striking.
2: So no, they double fist.
3: Yeah, but if you go on the intentional and low impact and all that,
1: I know
3: it'll come down to a fine, I would think. Yeah.
1: So was it intentional? Yes.
3: Yes. Low.
1: What was the impact? Low. And it was high. That's one match. Yeah. So I've got the matrix here.
3: Yeah, okay. The high. Yeah, yeah.
1: Intentional, low, and high. It was definitely intentional.
3: Yes.
1: And swung his arm at him. Where'd it get him? In the chin.
3: It was high. I've got no idea.
1: That's a match.
3: Yeah.
1: Mm. And he'll be spewing because he loves going fishing.
0: And it's his former club.
3: And for something silly, a slap, like same as the punch in the guts they want to get rid of. You know,
2: yes.
3: That's just a waste of time doing that. So
0: when you look at that matrix there, Q.
1: Yeah, the Neo says.
0: Yeah, the Neo does.
3: Nothing high.
1: Can I have your votes, please?
3: I'm not sure what Jeff is doing, but
1: you know what we do in radio is you speak to the collective while you might be looking at one person.
0: We're always giving the handball gestures, aren't we? For the we spoke about this. One vote to Clayton Oliver. Thought he did exceptionally well for the Giants. Was really good in and under, and his work rate was exceptional tonight. Two votes to Will Powell. Don't really give the backs a bit of a mention. He started off, his foot skills still is such an underrated thing in the AFL. Some of his kicks tonight were superb. He just split up the defence. He uses the ball really well. Comes off, takes his mark, and great goal to start the game. Three votes to Petrarca. Special mention to John Noble, who we spoke to. I thought he was really good on the halfback line. But three votes to Petrarca. Kicked two goals, had 29 possessions. Broke the lines really, really well. He's having a great year and, very influential. And there's our 3-2-1.
1: Three to Petrarca, two to Powell, one to Oliver. Just got some. We don't often do the last game of the round in this part of the AFL sphere, but we get a chance to look at sort of results of the weekend. I'll bring you in here as well, Pricey. What are the headliners out of the round? Anything you want to pick up?
3: Yeah, Carlton.
0: Well, you walked in.

0: saying that Michael Voss will be the coach to the end of the season, but there are two instances in recent Carlton history where a trip to Queensland has been the last for the coach. Dennis Pagan got sacked after Jonathan Brown kicked 10 goals at the Gabba.
1: Right.
0: What year was that? 2000.
2: They tried that just recently.
1: Now you're stretching it.
0: 02, yeah, maybe. 02. Yeah, Brownie kicked 10, Pagan got sacked. And then Brett Ratten got sacked after Carlton got beaten by the Suns.
1: Suns here.
0: Vossie might be even more nervous coming home.
1: Coming back to the homeland. Gets
0: a hiding at the Gabba on Friday night. So
2: should he coach from the couch at home just to avoid coming to Queensland?
1: Go back further in history. I think Robert Walls got sacked after Brisbane beat Carlton at Princess Park in an upset with Warwick Capper and Brad Hardy playing. That's another one. That's many years ago.
0: Yeah, but that was in. But you're right. Yeah, yeah. But
2: if you want to talk about highlights,
0: but he was gone already, Wolsey. I think that was the straw that broke the camel's back when you read the stories of Robert. You know, before he passed, of course, a great man. He said, "I knew the writing was on the wall."
2: Just talking about the highlight of the weekend, showdown.
0: Yeah.
1: Yeah.
2: How good was that? That was a highlight for me the weekend. I hope
0: they never played at the MCG, because it doesn't deserve to be there. It's Adelaide's game. Don't take it to Melbourne. What do you reckon, Matt?
1: Ridiculous.
0: Well, you've got more credit than anyone in this box about showdowns.
1: Victorian centric, trying to bring that kind of stuff there. It's, as you say, it's an Adelaide game. It's every game is outstanding. You know, what's the record now? Whatever it is, 30-28 or 29 or something like that. It's a remarkable game.
2: Isn't it a great... I just love... Every time I get asked about the showdown, it's like, it doesn't matter where they are on the ladder.
1: Yeah.
2: The game is always... It's just something about the showdown in Adelaide. I love it. Love the passion, the fans, the town. And I just thought that game was just unreal.
0: I've got one for you. How does the biggest club in the competition, who won the comp only a couple of years ago and made the preliminary final last year, how do people keep underestimating how close Collingwood is to the contenders?
1: No, I don't think they are.
3: Oh, there you go.
1: Yeah.
0: Well, okay, that's fine.
1: Yes.
0: I reckon they're closer than most people because they're just a professional footy.
1: No, they are.
0: They're unbelievably coached.
1: Yeah, no, they're absolutely. That was amazing. Amazing game plan.
0: Knew
1: they couldn't match him toe-to-toe, so a bit of the rope-a-dope. Let's have lots of inside 50s. We'll defend well, and then we'll get you on the counter-attack. But, yeah, I'm not sure they're anywhere near that. Or not anywhere near, but I think they're...
0: Do you think they'll make the top six?
1: No.
2: I think they'll make the finals. It was always that top 10. But I agree. On, what was it, Thursday night?
0: Yep.
2: Their strategy to go wide and be able to just take the ball away from Hawthorn and just be able to chip, and gain meters and then go inside. Well coached. They should have won that.
0: Oh, and a couple of, you know, Dacos Inc. had a very bad last 4 or 5 minutes.
1: Yep.
0: A couple of corridor kicks from Nick turned over. Josh, of course, had the turnover kick when all they need to do is hold the ball for the last 40 seconds and
1: not
0: win
1: as
0: the
1: bad
0: game.
1: As Darcy Moore's last 20 seconds.
0: Yeah. Oh, yeah, well.
1: I really felt for him. He dropped the mark and then gave away the free kick.
0: It was like the Captain Hollywood Project song that went from more and more to more.
1: What about the...
0: if you know your 90s music, sorry, it was very bad.
1: Well played.
0: But it's late on Sunday night.
1: Can I throw one in? What about North and St Kilda? Do you think they're improving enough?
2: Both definitely improved.
1: Yes. Do you think St Kilda's going to be any better than 10th, 9th?
3: They'll be wild card.
0: Here's a question. Who do you trust more out of those two?
3: Gee whiz, that's a tough one.
2: I'm trusting North more at the moment.
0: That's why I asked the question.
1: They've had a great draw.
0: The obvious answer is St Kilda.
2: Yeah, but...
1: They've had a great draw, but they've been super competitive. Geelong, and last week was... Who'd they push last week? The Giants.
3: The Giants.
1: But in Canberra, that's hard to get away with. So, I'm just not sure on them both yet, especially St Kilda, what they've invested. I'm not sure they haven't quite come up against the good teams, and they're just knocking off the teams that they should. So,
3: We mentioned earlier the injuries to the Western Bulldogs. But I thought their performance up against Freo was just courageous. And Bontempelli just on one leg to get 33 disposals as well. It's just a shame for the competition that they've lost a couple of their absolute stars because they were flying, especially early, and when they knocked over the Lions as well.
0: So here's how it looks for round 9, starting on Thursday out west, Freo versus Hawthorn.

0: Tasty.
1: Yeah, great.
2: Really good. And then Friday night, another of these doubleheader Friday nights. Brisbane against Carlton at the Gabba. Port Adelaide taking on the Western Bulldogs at Adelaide Oval. That's a really important game for Port and the Dogs.
0: Yep.
2: And then on Saturday, Docklands for North versus Sydney. The showground for the Giants against Essendon in the twilight time slot. And then there are two games on Saturday night. The Suns in Darwin against St Kilda. And Geelong versus Collingwood at the MCG.
3: Wow. Good one.
0: That's a good game.
3: Always love those.
2: I might ask you that question again on Saturday night.
1: Look forward to it, Key.
2: About the Pies. Oh, we've got 90 seconds. How trusting in the Cats are you that they'll just do what they do and be among the top five or six?
1: Yeah.
2: Or even better?
1: I think they'll get going, so they haven't hit their straps yet.
2: Melbourne West Coast at Docklands on Sunday, into Richmond, Adelaide at the MCG. So that's the round to come. Here, Gold Coast has won by 20 points after earlier Sydney beat Melbourne by 17. Thank you, gentlemen.
1: Thank you. See you Friday.
2: By the way, enjoy your short drive home on this long weekend Sunday.
3: Send more texts.
2: Last couple of years, we've been farewelling you from the Q Clash on the May Day long weekend. You guys have had to get in the car, drive down. Now it's Pricey and I. And
1: why didn't you even get in the car?
3: I've got to ride my bike home, don't I?
2: Yeah. Thanks, Zeno, down on the boundary, to Lucas in the studio, to Pete on the faders here, and Michael, thank you.
0: Thank you, Kid.
2: Do you reckon we've been here long enough for the car park to have cleared? It is the worst car park in footy, this joint.
0: If anybody remembers VFL Park Waverley, this is a very close second.
1: Yes, just no grass.
2: Except not as cold.
3: This is first. No.
2: Good on you guys. And thank you for your company throughout the weekend. Really do appreciate all your text messages. Of course, Corbett and Ben with the news on AFL Monday tomorrow, and you can hear that on AFL Daily through ABC Listen. But here's how it finished up at Carrara, with the Suns finally getting one over the Giants.
4: Lockweller kicks it inside 50, looking for King. Front and square. Ugelhagen. Snap. Bounces. It is a goal. That's a great snap from Ugelhagen from 25 out.
2: Boundary throw in. Deep in the attack. Oh, picked up off the deck by Petrarca. He makes something out of nothing. Hands it from Goulburn. Now on to Weller. 65 from goal. A squaring kick to full forward. And there's Demara. Ugelhagen marking 25 out directly in front. Ugelhagen with his left boot, kicks his second goal.
4: Hogan flies, nicely spoiled, front and square. Thomas, great little handball to Gothard. Nice snap, bounces through. Phoenix has got his second. Picked up there by Daniels, flying shot towards goal. Big contest, lands into the hands there. A Springer handball at Hogan.
3: Well,
4: Hogan on the goal line, dribbles it through.
2: And an important moment in this game, 26 minutes third quarter. Suns lead by two goals. Noble gives it everything with his right boot from 52. He's got it. He has kicked the goal.
4: Ben King. Crowd holds its breath as King gets his second. Extends the lead for the Suns. Fly from behind by Hogan. Collins in the front position, elected to spoil at centre half forward. Oliver picks up to Stringer. Under pressure, Jake Stringer does what Jake Stringer does. He just does that all the time. Under pressure, he can do extraordinary things, Jake Stringer. It was O'Halloran who gathered, tumbled it inside 50. Quick flicking handball there came towards Stringer. He got his boot to ball. How did he do that? To Bedford, who snaps and scores. So Ugelhagen, see how he goes here. From 30 metres out, 45 degree angle to the right, Ugelhagen leans back on it. It starts left, but it curls back enough. He's got three as the Suns blow out to a 27-point lead, game high.
2: The Suns with a victory over Greater Western Sydney. It hasn't happened a lot the last couple of years. And it's an important one for the locals. Gold Coast wins by 20 points. 11-17-83 to 8-15-63. Oh, there's the bugle. Waiting for it. Sing along, Suns fans. Fifth win of the season for Gold Coast.

0: the Altona. It's a Celtic festival, which is celebrated in Ireland. We are talking about it also in Scotland. And I've got a couple of guests with me. One of them is Laura O'Brien, who's an Irish Dree, which is an Irish Druid. And Laura's co-founder of the Irish Pagan School and the author of 8 books on Irish tradition. We are also talking with Dr. Mary McKay, who is the May Queen for the Beltane Fire Society in Edinburgh. And Laura's just been telling us about some of the traditions and the connections that are involved, particularly in the way that the Irish mark Bealtaine, as it's generally referred to in Ireland. Now, Laura, we were just talking to about the idea that the veil between our world and the other world is particularly thin at this time of year, and that's why you might have to protect your crops and have fires for protection. But do you, I mean, as someone who's a practicing pagan, do you feel that the other world is particularly close at these times of year?
1: Yeah, absolutely. The she ride out at Bealtaine, and we actually had a full moon at Bealtaine, which is two hot spots for other world activity this year. So it is definitely the whole veil is thin thing is very much a new age picking up of, again, Victorian kind of spiritualism and then into later new age writings. So like the older language would be around these kind of thresholds and like liminality, you know, boundaries, borders, all that. So we don't tend to talk about the veil being thin. Well, I'm sure some people do, but looking at the older tradition, but like the text and the folk record specifically describe the supernatural as more than usually active at this time of year. So whether that's the Tuatha De Danann or the gods, the good neighbours, the she, even like we have references to our version of mermaids, the puka, which is a shape-shifting she or fairy, headless coaches. You know, we've lots of folk references to all of these being abroad on May Eve. So you really have to watch your back, you know. people traditionally would have actually stayed indoors after dark. They definitely didn't sleep out. They would have carried iron in their pockets as protection against the, you know, the otherworld entities, kept rowan in your hand. Rowan is a charm against witchcraft and, you know, supernatural activity. It really was recognized as this time of both like an increased opportunity for like increasing your own success and wealth, but also increased risk, you know, that came with it.
0: Now, I might go back to Mary, Mary McKay, who is our May Queen for the Beltane Fire Society in Edinburgh. So, Mary, where has your celebration been taking place in Edinburgh? Did you have to find a good hill to hold these kinds of festivals on so that the fire can be seen?
2: Yeah, absolutely. Back in the olden days, hundreds of years ago, it would be atop Arthur's Seat, which is a beautiful big ancient extinct volcano in the centre of Edinburgh. The kind of modern reincarnation with Beltane Fire Society has been on Calton Hill, which is just a couple of minutes away from the train station. It is right in the centre of the city, and it used to be a bit kind of dingy and uncared for. It's a public park, and back in the 80s they wanted to reclaim that space, and so we reclaimed that space.
0: Is there also, Mary, a supernatural element to Scottish Beltane celebrations, a sense that, you know, the veil is thin at this time of year?
2: Yeah, absolutely, and there's a huge amount of overlap with the Irish traditions and the protective elements of rowan and hawthorn and iron and the smoke from the bonfires with the cleansing and protection. It's definitely a very powerful time of year, along with Samhain, which marks 6 months later the start of the dark half of the year.
0: And so how does someone go about becoming the May Queen? How did you earn that honour?
2: Well, we're a society of several hundred volunteers. I've been taking part for about 10 years now. I have been a drummer, a fire spinner, I was a little goblin. I've done a lot of different things in the festival. The May Queen gets to hold the role for several years if she wants to. The tent

0: of May Queen now after 40 years of this festival. And it used to be that you would get a wee tap on your shoulder and you'd be like, oh, you're the May Queen now. But we try to be a bit more fair nowadays. The festival is always evolving. And so it is just simply, if you feel called to hold that role, you can write a little bit and send it to, there's a small group of about five or six people who kind of hold the lore of the festival and make some big decisions regarding these figures.
1: And Mary, it sounds like, I mean, you said it's been going for 40 years. Do you see that it has a strong future then in Scotland?
0: Yeah, I think it's so important. It's I mean, it's a community festival. It's not one day of the year. We have the festival on Samhain as well, but it's not just 2 days of the year. It's a year-round community of people supporting each other and sharing skills and sharing their lives with each other. There's people that come and go. There's people that have been involved since day one, 40 years ago. There's people whose children are now participating in the festival as well. It's a really key part of Edinburgh. You might not hear about it if you go to Glasgow or something else, but having said that, there's a lot of smaller groups that are popping up and doing their own Beltane festivals, or there's individuals that celebrate at home. To me, one of the biggest things about it is the community aspect and that ability to express yourself with authenticity, with creativity. It's very in many ways it can be very, it's a very subversive event. You'll find a lot of the kind of people that don't generally feel like they fit in with the sort of normal society will come and take part in our festival, and we come together and we care about each other and we support each other. So I think it's going to be around for at least another 40 years, hopefully.
1: And just to finish up, I'll go back to Laura O'Brien. Laura, I mean, it sounds like from what you were saying that it's growing in Ireland, particularly with that public holiday coming in this year. Do you see a strong future for people who are really acknowledging and celebrating these Irish traditions?
2: Yeah, I really do. We run the Irish Pagan School. We have almost 50,000 subscribed students. And we just saw such a jump, particularly over, you know, the start of COVID and all of that, with Irish people specifically looking for more than we've just been taught in school, you know. So we would have all kind of grown up with these basic kind of stories and maybe a little bit about the traditions. But Beltane, or the May Festival, has been a bank holiday for a long time, actually. It was just Imbolc that was in the last year or two. But the revival, like, it feels like an active revival across Ireland, as well as the Irish diaspora, because obviously a lot of people at our school would also be of Irish descent, you know, which I know a lot of your listeners probably are too. And there's just this steady upward arc. Like, it's not a fashion trend. It's not a flash in the pan. We've got public bonfires returning in places. We've got May bushes being set up again. The dew gathering, you know, you could literally walk on any kind of street and you have a good chance of seeing yellow flowers across the thresholds, like, you know. So, like, a big part of my mission for decades now has been to make these older traditions accessible and to kind of stem the tide of new age nonsense, you know, that is kind of misunderstood. Because we need to have these as part of our living tradition, you know, not just something that's like, oh, that's nice to look back on, or, you know, misunderstood again and within our modern context. So that's kind of, that has been my work for a very, very long time, is to try and make this historical, you know, what practices we have and what beliefs we have, and we can kind of make sure that they're accurate, but also then how are they relevant for modern times? Mm. So I'm seeing a lot of uptake in that.
1: Yeah. Laura, thank you so much for being our guest tonight here on Nightlife.
2: No problem. Thanks for having me.
1: Reverend Laura O'Brien, who is an Irish Dree or Druid, co-founder of the Irish Pagan School, author of 8 books on Irish traditions. You also heard from Dr. Mary McKay, who is May Queen for the Beltane Fire Society based in Edinburgh. This is Nightlife on ABC Radio. We're going to head to South Australia and talk cuttlefish in just a moment.
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1: Now, if you're in South Australia, you probably heard that the South Australian government has declared that the devastating algal bloom that hit the coastline last year is over. Although, of course, the devastation has been such that some fisheries are going to be closed for, you know, months still to allow fish stocks to catch up. That got me wondering about South Australia's giant cuttlefish. There was concern last year that if the algal bloom reached a spot near Whyalla, where these cuttlefish come together to breed every year, that the population could face a wipeout. All sorts of ideas were trialled to protect them. There was the installation, for example, of a giant bubble curtain creating air bubbles that were meant to stop the algae from moving into the area. The cuttlefish spawning season usually begins in May every year. It attracts divers keen to get up close with the giant, brightly coloured creatures. So how is it looking for this year? Well, Manny Katz is the owner of the Whyalla Dive Shop. He's also the founder and director of a not-for-profit organisation called Air Lab. It involves schools and young people, getting them to learn about the health of marine ecosystems around Eyre Peninsula. Hello, Manny. Welcome to Nightlife.
5: Hey, thanks for having me, Suzanne.
1: You're very welcome. So we'll talk cuttlefish first, and then I'm quite keen to hear about some of the other work you've been doing on oyster reefs in the area. Are the cuttlefish okay?
5: So it's one of those things we won't really know until the season starts. Now, typically the cuttlefish start arriving around this time of the year. But that being said, the ocean temperatures are still a bit too warm. Typically, the cuttlefish aggregation is triggered by the cooling of the water, and they typically start to arrive when the water temperature hits about 17 degrees Celsius. Right now, it's about 20 degrees. We're looking like it's going to be still a few weeks away until the start of the season.
1: You are seeing some signs, aren't you, though, that they might be heading in your direction?
5: Yeah, absolutely. So it sounds a bit counterintuitive, but we're actually seeing cuttle bones washing up on the beach. Now, keep in mind, this is the largest aggregation of cuttlefish that we know of on the planet. And so because there's such a large influx of numbers, this aggregation is really important for as a food source for other species. So critters like dolphins and fur seals and snapper, they will eat the cuttlefish. And so we just last week started to see some cuttle bones washing up on the foreshore around Whyalla. Now, this is just a small population that gets, you know, small percentage that gets eaten, and the rest will make it up to the aggregation site, which is around the Point Lowly region.
1: So this is kind of business as usual, though. This would be normal that you'd see a few of these cuttle bones washing up, and then the actual cuttlefish not too far behind once that water cools down a bit.
5: Yeah, exactly. So we're starting to see some movement in the water. We're starting to see, you know, these there's definitely cuttlefish around, which is a good sign. But we're still a little early in the season at this point in time. So we expect the cuttlefish to be there in the next few weeks.
1: So did the algal bloom in fact end up making it to Point Lowly, or did things like that air bubble curtain I mentioned stop it from getting there?
5: So Two questions. I'll answer them separately. So, the algal bloom. There were some small numbers of Karenia that had existed around the Point Lowly region. This was, maybe 4 or 5 months ago. There was a small number detected there. The cell counts that were detected were nowhere near certain other parts of the state that were massively hit. Some parts of the state had cell counts in the millions of cells per liter, and I think around Point Lowly it was less than 100,000, I want to say. And so we've been out for dives recently, and there's a lot of the habitat still looks pretty intact, which is a really positive sign. So now just in regards to the bubble curtain, that was an initiative set up by the state government to try to protect the eggs that the cuttlefish lay. Now, the cuttlefish, they come here during winter to mate. It's their mating season. It's also the end of their life. So they only

live for a bit over a year. They have a relatively short lifespan, and so they rock up, they mate, they do the thing, they lay their eggs. And around October or so are when the eggs hatch. Now, last year, the last cuttlefish mating season that we had, we actually had no Karenia counts. We were totally clear, 100% clear. And so last year we had a totally successful hatching season. So the cuttlefish, they came, they mated, they laid their eggs, the eggs hatched, and then the hatchlings, they swim off into deeper water, they swim off a bit further south. Where exactly they go, we don't 100% know. It's one of the great mysteries of life. But yeah, as far as the bubble curtain, we have to keep in mind that the cuttlefish aggregation site, it's not just one spot. It's about 6 kilometers of coastline that they aggregate to. It's a really big area. And the bubble curtain that the state government put in, it was about a 200 square meter area, if I'm not mistaken. And I believe that they estimated that the area that it would have encapsulated would have protected about, it's a few hundred thousand eggs. So it was a pretty substantial.

0: just have hatched and swum off. No one's in control of, you know, there are no stop signs or go signs to say algal bloom this way, algal bloom not that way. So I guess you don't know what necessarily happened to those cuttlefish once they did head off to deeper waters.
1: No, we don't know exactly where they went. Some of them may have swam over to places, parts of the state, like around the York Peninsula, that has had algal bloom impacts. The east coast of the Eyre Peninsula there have been, you know, smaller cell counts there, but we're still seeing a lot of the habitats are doing all right around the Eyre Peninsula. And so that being said, we won't really know how the cuttlefish are impacted until the season is supposed to start. Thankfully, the Department of Environment and Water, they've been doing surveys for years, as well as SARDI as well, the South Australian Research and Development Institute. So they've been going out doing dives throughout, you know, over the past couple decades to assess the populations from year to year. So we have a really good baseline data set to compare the numbers to. And so once we get into the season and the surveys begin, then we'll be able to say, yep,

0: Okay.
1: Yeah. Manny Katz is with me. Manny's the owner of the Whyalla Dive Shop and founder and director of AirLab. Now, I know, Manny, you have, I think, as a diver, have been diving at some of the sites that were hit by the algal bloom. What was it like when you dived in those areas?
0: Oh, it's pretty horrifying. That's putting it pretty lightly. It's apocalyptic is one way to describe it. It's pretty traumatic, to be honest. I dove some areas that were during, you know, peak bloom counts. And it just looks like, you know, a fish graveyard, or more like a fish, you know, massacre. It's you know, one of the things is that it's starting to clear up in certain places around the state. A lot of the spots that were hit pretty hard are now clearing up, and we're starting to see some marine life come back. But you know, it's going to take years for a lot of the benthic species, like the sponges and the corals, to really bounce back. You know, I'm glad that it's gone from some parts of the state, but it's still going to take quite a bit of time for the habitat to fully recover.
1: Now, a part of bringing back some of the fish and protecting the state's waters from seeing another kind of bloom of this kind of links to another project that you do, because you do the Whyalla Dive Shop and the diving's during winter, but the off season you're involved in all these projects looking at marine ecosystem restoration. I want you to tell us about the work you've been doing on restoring oyster reefs around the coast, and just maybe start by explaining what an oyster reef is and how many of them there used to be around South Australia's coastline.
0: Sure. So think about the Great Barrier Reef for a second. The Great Barrier Reef, it's pretty big, to say the least, right? It expands the whole state of Queensland. It's over, you know, 2,300 kilometers in length. In Australia, we used to have about 8,000 kilometers of oyster reef ecosystems. And now today we have less than 1% of them. What happened? Well, back in the 1800s, we basically dredged them. We scraped them up off the seafloor, and we ate them. Keep in mind that early Australian settlers, when they were, you know, colonizing Australia, they needed to survive, right? And in order to survive, you need food and water. And essentially, these oyster beds were the most abundant food source that we were able to harvest at the time. And so, yeah, there was a nearly a century worth of dredging, and we ripped up these oyster beds. We, in South Australia, from places like Port Lincoln and Coffin Bay, we would sail these oysters over to Adelaide. We would consume them en masse in oyster saloons, and then we would take the oyster shells and we would burn it. And if you take a oyster shell and you burn it, you can get lime, which is a key ingredient in making cement. Most of our cities around Australia, I'm talking, you know, Adelaide and Melbourne and Sydney, if you actually go and check out some of the historic buildings that were built during the 1800s, you can actually see oyster shell layered in the stonework of these buildings. So these oyster reefs, they were pulled apart to, you know, basically establish modern day Australia as we know it.
1: But tell us, because they actually play an important role, or they did, in marine ecosystem health. What do they, because they do some filtering with the water, don't they?
0: Absolutely. So one single oyster can filter nearly 200 liters of water per day. That's about a bathtub full of water. And when you multiply that by billions and billions of oysters, you get really healthy, clean water. Now, we ripped apart these ecosystems. They are now what you would consider to be functionally extinct, right? So native oysters, they still exist in the ecosystem, but they are not functioning in the way that they would have just, you know, a bit over 100, 150 years ago. So essentially what we're looking to do is rebuild oyster reef ecosystems all across the state.
1: Okay, so how do you start rebuilding an oyster reef?
0: So just like, you know, planting a forest, you need seeds, you need broodstock, livestock. And so the first thing we need is we need live oysters. Now,

We do have oyster farming industries all around the state, but thankfully we actually have native oysters still in the wild. And so the first thing we're doing is identifying places in the wild where there are still small populations of native oysters. So that's the first thing. And the second thing is we need material. We need to grow oysters on something. Oysters, they do not like to grow in the sand. They cannot grow in seagrass. Oysters, they grow sort of like a coral. If you've ever seen coral growing, they tend to latch on.

0: their oysters once they, bring them off the water. And yeah, essentially, all the spent oyster shells that the industry accumulates, they just come and drop it off with us. And we, over the past, I think, 4 or 5 months now, we've accumulated, I think, nearly 120 tons of oyster shell. So it's a lot of material that we're able to collect, not only from the oyster farmers, but also from some of the seafood restaurants, the seafood wholesalers around the state, and from oyster tourism
1: And so
0: operations.
1: then, Manny, I'm imagining though, once you've got all these oyster shells, it must be a very laborious process to go and literally kind of plant them into the sea.
0: Yeah, so there's a process of washing them and cleaning them. That's the first step. We can't just take this oyster shell and just chuck it back into the ocean right away. We've got to sanitize it and make sure that it's, free from any bacteria or parasites or anything like that. And then yeah, and then we bag it up. We have a biodegradable mesh material that we can basically create a reef block out of. And then we can take these reef blocks and yeah, go put them in the ocean. But we have partnered up with a glass bottom boat tour company, Cuddy's Tours.

0: Some of the earliest reefs that you've built, when you go back to look at them, how are they doing?
1: So the first reef that we built, that was over in Port Lincoln, just in front of Brennan's Wharf. And we went back just this past week with Navigator College, a private school in Port Lincoln, and we're seeing some extreme...
2: The Prime Minister is resisting calls for an inquiry into the living conditions of Aboriginal town camps after a five-year-old girl known as Kumanjai Little Baby was murdered near Alice Springs. Shadow Minister Jacinta Numpajimpa-Price is pushing for an inquiry into the management of town camps and whether government funding is being well spent. In a broad-ranging interview with the ABC, Anthony Albanese says his government is aware of the housing issues in Alice Springs.
3: At the moment, people are still grieving in that community, but we know that conditions aren't up to scratch. We know that governments of all persuasions need to do much, much better.

0: Just 8 points at half-time, the Tigers went on to concede 6 unanswered tries in the second term and managed just 3 tackles in Cronulla's half after the break. Marshall says his side was outclassed across the park.
1: It's just unacceptable, really. Just said to our players, we've worked so hard on asserting standards of the way we want to play our footy, and I thought we got taught a lesson by a classy side tonight on how to run hard and how to tackle hard and how to win the field position and apply pressure.
0: In Sunday's other game, ladder leaders Penrith held on for an 18-16 defeat of Manly, and Newcastle beat Souths 42-38 in a high-scoring affair. Two AFL and Gold Coasters claimed a scrappy 20-point victory over Greater Western Sydney at Carrara. It gives the Suns its place in the league's top six as a result. Earlier on Sunday, Sydney was too good for Melbourne at the SCG by 17 points. ABC News.
2: WA's weather forecast for Monday. A chance of a shower over the far north Kimberley, light showers over the southern south interior and southern goldfields, possible morning fog across the southern goldfields and southern inland parts of the southwest land division, a slight chance of a shower near the south coast, more likely further east. A mostly sunny day in Perth, winds easterly 15 to 20 kilometres an hour in the morning, becoming light in the middle of the day, a top of 23 after a low of 10.
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0: Hello, nightlifers. Welcome to the second hour of Nightlife on this Sunday night. Suzanne Hill back with you after a little bit of time away from the show. Very happy to be back here with you. Very excited about tonight's history quiz, which we will be bringing you next hour. But the actual topic tonight, it's a little bit complicated. I'm telling you, though, it is related to the history quiz we did not so long ago on socks and sandals, and the one that happened when I was away called Shocks and Scandals. There's a lot involved in tonight's, though. You'll find out more about it next hour. I think you're going to think it's pretty fun. Anyway, I hope you do. We are going to go back to 1989 in just a moment in this week of history. Now, when I think of 1989, I always think about the Berlin Wall coming down. It might have not come down when it did, unless the Hungarian government had started dismantling its border with Austria in May that year. So how did what happened in May lead to what happened later in the year? That's the story that you're going to hear in this week in history tonight. We are going to talk carrots when Belinda Varischetti joins us with Big Country Small World. We're going to go talking tigers in India, and I've got some new music for you right at the end of the show. It's new classical music tonight. The lovely Russell Torrance from ABC Classic is going to be my guest. So plenty to stick around for in the next few hours here on Nightlife.
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0: Well, the end of the Cold War was one of the most significant moments of the 20th century. When you think back to that time, I wonder if your mind goes straight to those iconic images we saw of cheering crowds tearing down the Berlin Wall. Well, in 1989, regimes fell, families were reunited, and peace came to Europe. But while the fall of the Berlin Wall became the defining image, many historians point to Hungary's actions along the Iron Curtain as the moment the Cold War really began to unravel. In This Week in History tonight, we are heading to Hungary, where on the 2nd of May 1989, the Iron Curtain first began to come apart, bringing down a divide that had defined East and West for decades. Now, Matthew Longo is Assistant Professor of Political Science at Leiden University. He's the author of The Picnic, An Escape to Freedom and the Collapse of the Iron Curtain. Hello, Matthew. Welcome to Nightlife.
9: Hi, thank you for having me on.
0: You're very welcome. Now, take us to the Hungary-Austria border in 1989. What did it look like on the ground before anything changed? If we went back to May the 1st or April 1989, what would we have seen?
9: Right. So the Iron Curtain, you know, it's a little bit deceptive if you think on a map because, I mean, like any map, you look

0: and a border looks like a thin line, right? It looks kind of almost easy to cross. But the Iron Curtain in the 40 years prior to April, May 89, was utterly uncrossable. We're talking kilometers deep in terms of security protocols and protections, barbed wire, electrical wire, armed men, dogs, watchtowers. I mean, really like a fat zone of security, let's say. And if you went even a bit further back, it was landmined. And one of the perverse idiosyncrasies of landmines, I've come to learn through this research, is that they, when you have floods, they move. And so while they demined the Iron Curtain, there were many that were lost, and they never knew how to find them because, of course, they had moved over time. So it was, let's say, a deadly zone of different kinds of contraptions.
1: Okay, so if you wanted to cross that border before all of this happened, not a very good idea, and your chances of making it to the other side, practically zero. Did anyone actually try it, Matthew?
0: Yeah, I mean, there's lots of different instances. You know, the majority, though, were by the Berlin Wall, because that actually was something that a bit more looked like a thin line. I mean, it was high. I mean, it had a vertical presence, but it wasn't so deep. And so the most famous examples are people trying to either burrow underneath the Berlin Wall or smuggle in the boots of cars, for example, which actually happened across the Iron Curtain. You had fanciful attempts to cross the Iron Curtain, especially in like the Baltic Sea. People would try to go on like rafts, often made from mattresses. And I mean, strange contraptions. People tried to create air balloons to go over. This was a 4-decade-long process of attempts at escape. Because for those who felt they couldn't develop a life in the East, that the, you know, communism wasn't for them, or more realistically, for their children. I mean, people were often willing to accept a degree of hardship in communism for themselves, but they felt, well, if there's a chance I could make something, the life better for my kids, I'll try something. So there, of course, there are attempts, and there are even successes, right? But it's just, it's relatively uncrossable. You know, the example, the comp today, if you really wanted to think about it, would be something like the DMZ between North and South Korea. It's that level of uncrossable.
1: So how did it come about, Matthew, that Hungary wanted to tear down the border fence? What was happening politically in Hungary in early 1989?
0: Yeah, so the fascinating bit about the Hungary story is that whereas many of us, myself included, get very excited about the rabble-rouser aspect of the story, these kind of young Hungarian rebels and East German refugees. But actually, a lot of the story takes place within the Hungarian state. And it actually slightly precedes 89. It's the fall of 88 that Hungary finds itself in a pretty significant economic crisis. Not quite like you saw, or if you remembered from images of the Soviet Union, with just interminable queues and no food on the shelves. It wasn't quite that bad. But, you know, in Hungary, we're about to face a really heavy winter. And the Pannonic Plain is, you know, very windy and cold. And there was concern there'd be neither coal nor gas. There wasn't enough food. And the Hungarian state quite legitimately feared that if it didn't do something economically, there'd be riots, right? It'd be their heads, right, on the chopping block. And so they did this quite radical thing. Or at least now in retrospect looks radical. They didn't think so at the time, which is that in November 88, they took on this young economist progressive named Miklos Nemeth. This was a man that had studied at Harvard. He was very pro-Western in his views, exactly not the guy that the communist government would normally seek to fix their problems. But it was dire, and he was an economist, and he was considered within the, you know, the government ranks the smartest, the most talented, the one who could maybe save them. And so they brought him in, and he became a prime minister. Now, to give a little bit of the politics behind it, it's not really and it's a pretty ugly ploy, like all politics. You know, the hope, as far as the communists were concerned, was that, look, this guy can come in, do some tweaks, do some economic magic, and basically save our heads. But if he fails, as everyone kind of thought he would, he'd be blamed. It'd be his head, right? So it's actually kind of a Machiavellian, so to speak, move. Because these people, these communist leaders, didn't really understand what they were up against, which was someone who wasn't just a smart, you know, bureaucrat, but who was himself within the government really a rebel. And he didn't just want minor tweaks to the communist

0: state. He actually wanted to push for a multi-party Democratic future.
1: Wow. And did they realize that the government, when you know they brought him in and he then became prime minister, did they really see the kind of challenge that he represented to their order?
0: I think he was sneakier than that. I mean, look, this is a heavily surveilled state, right? I mean, you know, they used to talk business walking along the shores of the Danube because any office anywhere would have been bugged, right? This is not so the idea that they have no idea, that's implausible. But generally speaking, he wasn't what they expected. I think they thought he'd be someone who would, even if he was smart, be a little bit meek, right? A little bit in their toe. And that just wasn't true. And in fact, what he did that's so groundbreaking actually precedes what happens in May is in March, he goes on his own behind the head of the Communist Party's back to Moscow and has a sit down with Gorbachev. And, you know, this is a time of change. You know, I don't want to, you know, in history, you can always kind of overstate the relevance of single actors. The whole point of the story in a way is that all these different forces are colliding in this place. But, you know, you had a Gorbachev in power who himself wanted change and himself saw his own seat as hot, so to speak. He had people in his own defense councils and defense ministries who didn't want reform. Gorbachev was actually terrified he would have a coup behind him, which, I mean, if you follow forward a few years, would end up happening with Yeltsin. But Gorbachev himself is scared, and Gorbachev himself is in a way looking for finding ways for reform. And so isn't it perfect that some Hungarian guy basically says, look, I'll put my neck on the line. So Nemeth goes to Gorbachev and basically says the economic side of the story, which is that the Iron Curtain is the main reason our economy is set back. Why? Because we don't have sovereignty. We can't control our own market. We can't control our own imports and exports. And so his objective is actually to open the Hungarian economy, which you can't do with his massive border controlled not by them, by the Soviet Union. But the line he gives to Gorbachev is like a strictly economic line. He's actually quite savvy about it. He says to Gorbachev, look, the Iron Curtain, it looks all scary, but I can tell you on the inside, this thing is 40 years old in different places, and it's actually falling to bits. And in particular, the concern is that the electric wiring at this point is too sensitive, so frayed. All the outer film of the wiring is so frayed down that basically all the border guards all night are getting up out of bed because every rabbit, every deer sets off the system. It's not sustainable. We either have to rebuild the whole thing entirely or we have to gut it. And we don't have the money to rebuild it. In other words, Gorbachev, if you're going to pay for it, we can have a whole clean and squeaky new Iron Curtain. But if you're not, I'm going to cut the wires and because it's not sustainable. Yeah. And Gorbachev says this thing, which, you know, from the vantage of history is kind of unimaginable because we know how big a deal it's going to be. But his attitude was basically to say to Nemeth, look, your border's your problem. And Nemeth said, great, thanks. See you later. And flies back to Budapest. And now has this hot ticket in his hand, which is he knows pretty clearly from Gorbachev that if he were to cut the wiring, Gorbachev is not going to act, right? In this, they're aligned. Their views are not aligned. Actually, Gorbachev doesn't want a multi-party democracy future. Gorbachev actually just wants reform. Gorbachev would like the Soviet Union to sustain, right? So his reform, when you hear about perestroika and glasnost, really is to reform the socialist world. It is not to do what Nemeth does, it's to upend the socialist world.
1: Wow. Matthew Longove is here. He's Assistant Professor of Political Science at Leiden University. He's the author of The Picnic, An Escape to Freedom and the Collapse of the Iron Curtain. And A Picnic will definitely feature in this story along as we go along with it. So Matthew, there he goes. He turns off the electricity. And then what happens next?
0: So the actual moment of cutting off the electricity is far more important symbolically than really. Right? So now we fast forward a month, a little over a month. It's now May. He, again, behind the party's back, does this little press conference, cuts the wire. It's a big deal. They literally turn off the electricity in this dramatic show. But it's completely symbolic as far as borders are concerned. Mm. Right? You still have kilometers depth of barbed wire and different fencing units and men with guns and dogs. Right, you're not like allowed to. Nothing happens to the border physically, but symbolically, it's hugely important.

0: And actually, it made waves around the world. I mean, we're talking a front page New York Times. And more importantly, across the East, even in places in which there was incredibly little information, like East Germany. This is the famously draconian Stasi-controlled east of Germany, now of the reunified Germany. And people around these areas are hearing the news. And even though, again, nothing's happened, there is no policy change, they all have this kind of idea, like, well, you know, if this can happen, like, what else might happen? And not all of them really understand that this is a several kilometers wide thing. Maybe they think it's just now de-electrified. You know, you have just hundreds of thousands, if not millions of people around the East suddenly seeing maybe there's an opportunity to get out. And so symbolically, it had ripples around the East. And basically across the East, but notably in East Germany, a lot of people start saying, okay, well, you know what? We don't know what it's going to find. We don't know what it's going to be like, but we're just going to go. We're going to pack our bags. To get a visa to Hungary wasn't hard because it's all part of the socialist East. And in general, Germans anyways traveled to Hungary for vacation. And so within a month or so, you've got, I mean, by the hundreds of thousands, East Germans getting into their cars, faking reasons, basically, to go down into the Hungarian lakes, right, where you'd anyways plan a vacation, and then just perch and wait to see if something might change. Wow.
1: But had the rules for actually crossing the border changed? Or, I mean, all that really had changed was that the fence was no longer electric at that point?
0: Yeah, at that point, that's all that's happened in a very strict formal sense. But even that's not entirely true, because once that went off without any kind of hitch, Nemeth basically said, okay, well, this is good. I mean, none of us lost our heads. Let's keep going. And they actually started also rolling up some of the barbed wire. So there are changes happening, although none of that was really that much that newsworthy. You know, in June, there was a quite famous photo op between the Hungarian and Austrian foreign ministers who they had to actually, they found this area on the border to, you know, show that the barbed wire is being clipped away for the sake of the photo op, to find like the perfect area in a field which had the right light or whatever, meaning not the woods. They had to actually rebuild an area of barbed wire to then fake cut it before the cameras, almost as like a prelude to the kind of social media dupery we have now. But you know, they created this ridiculous photo op because, in fact, they were scaling back the border. But again, policy-wise, nothing had changed, right? So with April, May, June, these months, it is still the Iron Curtain.
1: Right, and so the East Germans who've come to visit the lakes are, as you say, perched. Some of them tentatively kicking at the fence, I guess, to see if they can get through. What changed, though, that enabled people to actually start crossing from Hungary into Austria?
0: Right. So let me give two answers. So the very simple answer is actually a policy on August 1st, also put out by Nemeth, also the kind of policy that if you're not really paying attention, you would miss. I mean, these are all these like little bureaucratic shifts that have absolutely massive political consequence, but you'd completely miss if you were just reading the day's paper. And that policy was to allow non-Hungarians, which here means East Germans, to go to the campgrounds that are within the border zone. And that included specifically campgrounds around one of the big lakes near the city of Sopron, which is where the breach will ultimately happen. And so this little tiny thing about where people can stay, these are East Germans, completely moneyless, not to mention paperless and rightless, but moneyless, living in their cars, their famous Trabants, those famously plastic-made East German cars. And they're just camping out in their cars. But the point is rather than be way out at Lake Balaton, which is in the middle of the country, after August 1st, they could actually be on the border. So they're really quite literally perched. That's the kind of simple answer. But, you know, the more significant answer, and this is the other part of the story that we haven't mentioned yet, is that in June, these Hungarian activists start getting into their heads, probably because the border was in the zeitgeist. It was something that people were wondering about and talking about in Hungary. But you have all these Hungarian activists who are trying to find a way to protest communism, because, again, from the vantage point of the present, it

0: seems obvious everything's going to fall apart in 89, but you don't know that if it's May 89 or June 89. And they start to say, okay, if we're going to make a big protest, they actually wanted to be dramatic and fun. They decided they wanted to throw a party at the border. And this is what the name The Picnic comes from, the Pan-European Picnic. These two activists in particular, their names Ferenc and Maria, who were way out east in Debrecen, decide to try to organize a party at the border as a pro-democracy, pro-freedom, pro-European togetherness, kind of all the values we now hold sacred, and which now unite Europe, but at that point, of course, divided Europe. And so starting in June, and then really the planning takes place in July and August, you're starting to not just have the availability of East Germans or the possibility of East Germans to get to the border, you also have all this buzz. I mean, people are passing out flyers. I mean, there's going to be literally a party at the border. And this is kind of where the different stories start to merge, like streams into a river, right? You have the East Germans descending upon the border. You have these Hungarian rebels trying to throw a party, which I can't overstate how much in their minds really was like, let's drink beer and, you know, barbecue pig on the border. You know, they didn't really, even the Hungarians didn't realize the border was this thick zone of security. They kind of felt like, you know, you could just like toss beers to Austrians on the other side. It was going to be this ridiculous show. It was going to be just dramatized. Look how stupid a border is. Not realizing, of course, that you couldn't do anything like that. But then here's where the Hungarian state comes back in. So they try to get permission from the state. And throughout Hungarian communist history, of course, that's not going to be allowed. I mean, who are you kidding? But they don't know all these things happening behind the scenes. They don't know what people like Miklos Nemeth and Imre Pozsgai, another one of these Hungarian reformers, are doing. And it turns out that actually, in this instant, not only were the Hungarian government reformers thrilled that these like rebels were going to throw a party, again, for totally political reasons, right? Like, if the Hungarians threw a party and the Soviet Union acted and did something, like brought tanks in, they could blame the rebels, right? They could blame these, like, you know, ne'er-do-wells hanging out, drinking beer at the border. But the Hungarian government actually okayed everything. And even, and this is the hook, even okayed opening the border for the first time in 40 years to allow Austrians the possibility of coming over into Hungary to celebrate. And this is why suddenly it all comes together in the form of a flyer in Hungarian and German, not German for East Germans, German for Austrians, in principle, inviting everyone in the neighborhood of the city of Sopron to this big party. And it's put all throughout the city, including throughout all these camps where all the refugees are hanging out. And it basically says the words, come cut a piece of the Iron Curtain and take it with you, right? Meaning like, just you come celebrate the Iron Curtain falling. You come bring some scissors and take it with you. No one's going to stop you. It's open. And, but of course, it only meant open for Austrians to go into Hungary, right? It meant for Austrians to go east. It did not mean for anybody to go west. So that's the confluence of the various actors.
1: All right. So what happens on the day then?
0: Right. So this converges on August 19th, which is the day of this big party. And obviously, if you're the Hungarians, you're just concerned that rather than the 1,000 people you planned for, in fact, 10,000 people show up.
1: It's, we don't have enough pigs for this. Yeah,
0: exactly. You know, if only that was the only thing of political significance happening. And suddenly, the 10,000 are just the Hungarians. But then suddenly you have all these East Germans waking up in the morning, seeing flyers and saying, let's do it. Let's just go and try. And it starts out a trickle, and before you know it, it's hundreds of people. You know, the numbers vary as to how many actually came in the first mob, let's say, of bodies, but it's something like between 600 and 1,000 people, let's say, often with kids. And they're gathering and gathering and gathering. It's about a kilometer, let's say a little more than a kilometer, between the site of the picnic and the actual border, and the border is monitored by border guards. And it's not, so the opening, the ceremonial opening to allow Austrians to go east is set for 3 p.m. August 19th, 1989. And at 2:57, 3 minutes earlier, this mob of East Germans start basically running the border, heading not east, they're already east, heading west to freedom, right? To this land that

0: they could never have had access to because they couldn't cross the Iron Curtain. And you had five border guards, five Hungarians armed, standing the border, not expecting to see East Germans coming from the wrong direction, but hearing them before they see them, this mass of bodies, and turning, and, you know, they have a choice at that moment. What do you do? And this is the kind of beautiful hook of the story, which is that the border guard in charge, his name is Arpad Bela, was supposed to start by shooting in the air and yelling for people to stop. I mean, again, they're not allowed to cross. But more than that, you're supposed to stop them, including, if it required it, something like shooting into the crowd. But instead, he looks at these people. Later in an interview, he had this really beautiful line. When I asked him why he didn't shoot, because he didn't, he said, these were not enemies. They had prams, right? These are people coming with kids. So he could see what these people were. It was instantly clear to him. And so he tells his men to stand down, and they step aside. And this rickety little gate that would have been guarded is now unguarded. And suddenly, you know, nearly 1,000 people smash into, then run through into freedom.
1: Wow.
0: And it's this really, you know, it's this really beautiful moment. You know, the run is terrifying. You had, they started to, as they got the border, they started to make a formation where they pushed the kids in the middle. Because they were all expecting to be shot at, these Germans. They thought, okay, well, look, if we put kids in the middle, maybe they'll be the safest. One of the East German women that I interviewed who made it across felt her way across. She had closed her eyes. She was too scared. She couldn't even see it.

bottle of champagne saying, you know, you're free. Welcome to Austria. I mean, welcome to the West. And so it's just this quite beautiful moment where that, you know, that day it was, or that moment, let's say, it was a little under 1,000, but it continued through the night, the next night, and the next night. And it got last death of the Iron Curtain, Jan Werner Schultz, an East German who was shot trying to cross. And that was the moment that Nemeth said, we can't do this. This is unsustainable. You can't just let people be shot in the woods. If we're going to do this, we're going to do it completely. And it's already been 4 days. They made this special council meeting and they said, you know what? Open it up. And on September 11th, ironically, given the date, in a perfectly poetic sense, given that, you know, now we identify September 11th as the moment the walls went back up. But here, September 11th was when the wall came down. The Hungarian government opened its border, but like opened it properly at the border crossing. And within, you know, an hour, we're talking about there being queues, and they would end up going.

0: stretch for kilometers of just cars honking and singing and, you know, opening bottles of wine and then making their way through the night.
1: Yeah. And Matthew Longo is with us. Matthew is Assistant Professor of Political Science at Leiden University in the Netherlands. He's the author of The Picnic. Now you see what The Picnic's about, and Escape to Freedom and the Collapse of the Iron Curtain. Matthew, if we just go back to August 19, what I want to know is, as all these East Germans are, you know, making their way across the border miraculously and getting to the other side, was there a kind of, did they meet a heap of Austrians who were looking for their big day out in Hungary? Who did any Austrians end up going in that day?
0: Oh, sure. In fact, this is part of what made it such a big party. Lots of Austrians came in. But, you know, Austrians in general were a big part of the story. They would hang out on the other side of the woods with food and water. And sometimes even something so simple as just like a piece of paper with an arrow on it showing you where to go. You had signs, obviously in German, saying, you know, welcome to Austria. Really beautiful stuff. So much so, I'll give you a little anecdote that just to fast forward slightly to being on book tour. One of the pleasures of being on book tour with this book is the number of Austrians who have come up to me and said, you know, thank you for writing. This is the first time I've ever been proud of my country, given the, not great 20th century, let's say, of Austria. And that's this really nice part of the story is the Austrians. They went over for the party. They helped people cross. They're actually, in a way, part of all these bits, even if I haven't really highlighted them.
1: So once the East Germans who'd got across, was the idea that from Austria, then you would go back to West Germany. And once you got there, what, you'd be welcome with open arms, would you?
0: Yeah, exactly. So in general, unless you had some kind of family story, which of course many of them did, that took you elsewhere. Almost all of them basically went from the border over to Vienna, from Vienna up to a processing center in West Germany called Gießen. And there you were given, in a way that would shock the modern audience, given how poorly we treat immigrants today, but there you were given a passport on arrival and an envelope of cash. And basically said, you know, welcome, you're German, right? Like you are now a citizen holder of West Germany because you're German. And then they would start to find their way, right? So a lot of them would then get on different kinds of transport. You know, most of them had no money, but a lot of them in the tellings said basically at that point, everything you did was free, right? Like you'd be helped. And so they were helped out by the state. They were often put on trains. At no cost, or they hitchhiked, or they met relatives in places, and they kind of dispersed through Western Germany.
1: So, Matthew, as this happened, how did East Germany react when it realized its citizens were then leaving through this open border in Hungary?
0: Yeah, so there was naturally a crisis in East Berlin, and Honecker, who's the, let's say, dictator, or the head of state, was not happy. He couldn't really, his hands were kind of tied. So from the September 11th date, when you have not just like hundreds, but literally like tens of thousands of people leaving, the floodgates were open. There wasn't much you could do, because the reason they had decided to leave the border open was because they felt they had to. In other words, East Germany itself was in crisis. Kind of like we talked at the beginning of the conversation about how the whole thing was precipitated by Hungary feeling the pressure. So did East Germany. And they felt the pressure because they felt like if they didn't let people at least leave for the summer, they'd also create kind of rebellions within. What they didn't realize is that by the moment you let the genie out, you can't put it back in. And so suddenly, not only did you have all these stories of people trying to get away, which proceeded, obviously through August, but then into September through the opening. They tried to close the border. It didn't really work. Instead, what they tried to do is get rid of the most testy people, like the kind of ones they already knew to be rebels, by putting them on sealed trains to get out of East Germany, thinking that, okay, well, we can't keep the border open. But at the same time, we can't deal with all these people who are starting to speak out, which, of course, in Germany never would have happened or never had happened. But even that wasn't enough. And you started to have, specifically in the city of Leipzig, This is the

0: the center, let's say, of what became the resistance within East Germany, starting in September, so contemporaneous, so after the picnic, and then after the border opening on the 11th, you start to have what were then called Monday marches or Monday demonstrations that started at the Nikolai Church in Leipzig, and they got bigger and bigger and bigger, and pretty soon they spread around the country. And by the end of September, about a month after the picnic, you went from an East Germany that was completely quiet politically. I mean, so under wraps, so clamped down. I think your listeners might be familiar with a film like The Lives of Others. I mean, these kinds of stories about the Stasi. I mean, it really was absolutely shut down to within a month, it being this source of life. There were people willing to go out into the streets. There was a lot of violence. But as the crowds got bigger, the Stasi potential capacity to restrict them got smaller. And pretty soon, the actual Stasi officials who would have been standing out there with guns to taunt and arrest protesters were basically walked by, hundreds of thousands of people back into their headquarters. And you started to have a complete inversion spatially of what of what protest looks like, right? So in the beginning, it was the people on the streets circled by men with guns. And by the end of the month, and beginning of October, it was all the men with guns inside the headquarters, surrounded by all the people in the street,
1: Yeah.
0: singing songs and carrying candles.
1: Yeah. Now, Matthew, we've really only got a couple of minutes left. Reflecting on everything, what did Miklos Nemeth really have to say about what he started? I mean, did he effectively bring down the Berlin Wall?
0: Well, he would not say that because he's a humble man, but the rest of us certainly do. And to give evidence, not just me yapping about it later, the two pieces of evidence that really kind of how starkly this is viewed within Germany is the day of German unification. This is this is October 1990, so this is a year later. Germany reunifies. That's why we have one Germany. And Helmut Kohl, the chancellor of the unified Germany, gives a speech in front of the Bundestag where he says the first brick of the Berlin Wall was knocked out in Hungary. And if you then fast forward, there's been big celebrations about the Mauerfall, the fall of the Berlin Wall. I mean, more or less, certainly the first years after it happened, but then every 5 years, every 10 years, there's big celebrations. In 2009, for the 20th anniversary, what they did was they covered the entire length of the Berlin Wall in the city of Berlin with giant foam dominoes that reached across the city, and they had two people, one at each end, push. And on the one side was Lech Walesa, who's I think the more famous name in the West, the Polish activist, and the other side was Miklos Nemeth, right? That gives you an idea of how significant. At least in Germany, and increasingly now around the world, we understand Hungary's role in that moment was.
1: Yeah, and
0: So,
1: Matthew, you've given us a very good description too of Hungary's role, and I think it helped a lot of us understand a little bit more about how important those initial openings in May 1989 were for everything that was to come afterwards. Thank you so much for being with us in This Week in History on Nightlife to tell us this story tonight.
0: Thank you for having me.
1: You're so welcome. That's Matthew Longo. Matthew is Assistant Professor of Political Science at Leiden University in the Netherlands. He's the author of The Picnic, An Escape to Freedom and the Collapse of the Iron Curtain. You are on Nightlife on ABC Radio. We've got Big Country, Small World coming up very shortly. We're going to be talking carrots.
2: 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The State Memorial Service for the late Dennis Cometti. 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
3: It's a big, big country, but it's a small, small world.
1: Big Country, Small World time. We're going to talk carrots tonight, not a topic we often talk about here on Big Country. They are important. I think they're probably Australia's most popular vegetable. Now, to do that with us, Belinda Varischetti is here. She's the presenter of the West Australian Country Hour. Hey, Belinda, welcome back to Nightlife.
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1: So why are we talking carrots tonight?
4: 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Here in Western Australia in particular, WA started exporting carrots way back in

0: 1970s, and it started with just over 2,000 tonnes of carrots. It has been growing ever since that day. Today, it's worth $60 million, and the really big market for WA is the Middle East. More than 48,000 tonnes of carrots, worth around $40 million, were exported from Australia to the Middle East last year, the bulk of those coming from Western Australia, which is the nation's largest carrot exporting state. And if we look at WA, most of the carrots are grown along the strip of the west coast, sort of from Gingin, around 80 kilometres north of Perth, to Myallup, about 140 kilometres south of Perth. And it's mainly done out of WA because, well, Suzanne, we just do it best. We've got great weather. We can supply these carrots all year round. They sort of take maybe 3 to 5 months from planting to harvest, depending on the weather. And we're close to the markets, those Asian markets and Middle Eastern markets, especially Saudi Arabia, United Arab Emirates and Qatar. They're the key markets for the carrot industry. And they really go into, well, the supermarkets, but also the food service industries. So restaurants and cafes, places like that.
1: So obviously, Belinda, having talked about those countries, the next question is, what impact has the conflict in the Middle East had on these shipments of carrots to those markets?
0: Well, a really big impact. WA sends out about 600 tonnes of carrots to the export market every week. And when the conflict started, there were millions of dollars, around about $2 million worth of WA carrots out on the water in those ships, in containers on those ships, trying to find an alternative port or a market to deliver that fresh produce. Now, most of it isn't insured. They don't really insure this produce. And some companies, you know, looking down the barrel of facing massive losses, millions of dollars worth of losses. And then at the same time as they're trying to work out, what do we do with these carrots on these ships out in the water? We can't get through that Strait of Hormuz anymore to get to those markets. And then back on the farm, the planting continues. This is an all year round industry. So there were decisions like, what do we do here? Do we keep growing the carrots? Do we have to plough in the ones that are already in the ground? Really, what are we going to do with that? And so there was a real urgency to see if there could be a solution found.
1: All right. And was there one found, Belinda?
0: Yeah. Well, it's still really an ongoing drama, to be honest. But what the industry has managed to do is to find alternative ports. So avoiding the Strait of Hormuz and going around the other side of Saudi Arabia, going via the Red Sea, dropping the carrots there and then having to truck them to markets. Now, obviously, Suzanne, everyone else has got the same idea. So these alternative ports are extremely busy and it's a situation sort of take a number, wait for your turn to unload the cargo. And luckily the carrots do last a long time. As long as they stay refrigerated, it will not affect the quality of the carrot. So that's a good solution, but it's still a work in progress.
1: Right, so how long can a carrot last, a refrigerated carrot? Do you know?
0: Well, it does. So the trip takes, say, from the moment it leaves WA to getting to the market, I think it's around 25, 28 days. This rerouted to get to market is taking a little bit longer, but it's not adding quite a few extra days to that that route. But it's still, the carrots are still lasting, and that's been years of sort of tweaking the soils, making sure that the carrot seed is top quality when it goes in, that fine balance of nutrients, etc. So even that extra a journey is not affecting those carrots. As long as the temperature, as long as they're kept cool, it's not going to affect them. If the heat change, you know, suddenly becomes hot or something like that, that is going to upset the carrot cart on this occasion.
1: They must know how to refrigerate them properly too, because I swear when I put my carrots in the

0: would just be flooded. That would not be a great scenario for anyone in the industry. And those businesses, they want to maintain those export markets too. So there's really not the room for the local WA market to absorb the extra carrots. And, you know, we're not going to be able to double or triple or eat four or five times more carrots than we currently do. Peter Spackman is from Vegetables WA, and he says he hopes that people do keep eating their vegetables, which is really doing the right thing for themselves, but also for the industry.
1: Mainly because they're really the most affordable food on the plate. They're very cheap and affordable. An average serve costs around about 65 cents a serve. So not only is it cheap, it's also nutritious. It's also healthy for you. So like if you compared, if you're going to go out and buy a serve of chips outside, you're paying between $2 and $3, where a serve of vegetables is around about 65 cents. So as far as the affordability, it's no ideal option for families that are under financial pressure and cost of living crisis to put more vegetables on the plate.
0: And Suzanne, you've got to remember that the markets in the Middle East where these WA carrots are shipped, they want those carrots. They don't grow their own. They can't grow their own. So they do rely on this produce. So it's not just the carrot export industry here in WA trying to keep that business open. There is that demand. They want those carrots over there too.
2: Yeah, I guess that's something we haven't heard a lot about, Belinda, but I'd imagine a lot of those Middle Eastern countries would be so reliant on food imports coming in from other parts of the world that that must be a real source of tension in that area at the moment. So yes, let's hope we can keep sending them our carrots. Sounds like it's good for everybody. Belinda Varaschetti is here. She's the presenter of the WA Country Hour. It's Big Country, Small World. Now, how are WA fruit and veggie growers faring after ex-tropical cyclone Narelle, Belinda?
0: Well, it's been about 6 weeks since XTC Narelle hit WA coast, and it was an incredible system, wasn't it? It crossed the Queensland coast, it then reformed to cross the Northern Territory, and then reformed a third time to cross here in Western Australia. And the Category 3 system just tore through the Gascoyne town of Carnarvon, so around about 890 kilometres north of Perth. And this is an area which produces fresh food for domestic and also export markets. It's valued at about $1.5 billion a year, all that fruit and veg from this particular region. And they're now starting to get a clearer picture of the damage that has been done as a result of this cyclone. And the growers in the area are estimating the damage and the losses from the cyclone come to a total, at this stage anyway, of $25 million. Tam Chinnery is a grower in the region and was expecting to harvest her crop of oranges shortly after Narelle passed, but the cyclone just smashed her orchard with wind gusts of up to 133 kilometres an hour.
3: Narelle came about 2 weeks before we were due to harvest a very, very beautiful and very, very heavy citrus crop. The trees were absolutely loaded, so all the branches were heavy with fruit. And we worked really, really hard this year to make sure there was no scale and no mealybug and no this, no that. And, yeah, so the cyclone smashed into the orchards and a lot of the fruit just dropped on the ground, and we'd already lost a bit of fruit from the previous cyclone a bit earlier. And what didn't drop on the ground was just, yeah, bruised, scratched, pummeled. And, of course, the result of that is that no one wants to buy an orange that's got big bruises and scars all over it. So we've lost all our number ones pretty much.
0: And Tam says that she's still going ahead and stripping all the trees of the fruit and salvaging what she can, and it's being sent to Perth for juice.
2: So what are other industries? We heard about the oranges. What are other industries have been affected in the region, Belinda?
0: Well, one of the big ones, one of the big industries in the region that's been affected is the banana industry, and it's saying that it lost 90% of the crop in the cyclone. So the growers in that area are harvesting what's left, the 10% that's left over, but they're really having to make some hard decisions about which markets to supply with that small amount of fruit, because you work for years so hard to build all those different markets that you supply, and then you get a weather event like this and you're left with so little fruit, and the demand from those markets you've established is still there, and you've got to choose which ones you're going to supply. So that's just been really, I mean, it's difficult on so many fronts, but that's just an example.

0: fourth major weather event in just the last few months. So the growers in this region have had two cyclones, a severe heat wave, and serious flooding. And for growers like Tam Chinnery, who we heard from earlier, it's just been physically and emotionally exhausting just dealing with the after effects of the latest event, this Category 3 system.
1: Yeah, it's a bit of a whammy, to be honest. I don't know what we did to deserve this, and you wouldn't wish it on anyone, to be perfectly truthful, although perhaps some industries might be able to cope a little bit better than the horticultural industry, which is very fragile, I think, when you think about weather. One thing that really stands out to me is how much people get hurt when there's a cyclone coming and in the clean-up afterwards, because you tend to sort of run on adrenaline and you're picking up things that are too heavy for you, you're having to fight your way through branches, tripping over sticks, tripping over things, and that's sort of what ends up happening. You get hurt and then you've got the mental damage as well, which is just, you know, I've had a cry probably every day. And one of the silly things is I'm crying about was all my flowers got blown away.
0: Oh. And, you know, sometimes you've got to have a good cry, don't you, just to let it out of your system. And as Tam was saying, one of those small joys in her life were her beautiful flowers. And it's funny when you look at all the devastation around you that it's that little moment of joy that she got from those flowers that can kind of break you at times. There is some assistance available, I should say. The state government here is offering grants of up to $5,000 for small businesses and primary producers impacted by Cyclone Narelle. But, you know, that's a drop in the ocean, as you can imagine. But the state government is encouraging growers affected to work with the government agencies to identify anything specific, any further specific assistance that they need in the recovery process.
2: All right, we wish all of those growers well as they deal with everything that's befallen them. Belinda Varischetti is here. She's the presenter of WA's Country Hour. Let's finish with some good news. There's been some good rain in WA this week, non-tropical cyclone related, presumably.
0: Yeah, that's true. This is much further south from Carnarvon. This is in the agricultural zone, so sort of in an area, say, from Geraldton in the north to Esperance in the south, kind of that triangle area of WA. This area is well into their grain seeding for the season ahead. So the wheat, the canola, the barley, the lupins, all going in the ground. And it's just been so great to get some rain this week in parts of that growing area just to kick off the season. So let's head out to Reuben Smith's farm, which is near Lake Grace, about 350 kilometres southeast of Perth, and just take a listen to the rain falling on the roof of his shed during the week.
3: It is fantastic to see a good drop come in, especially this time of year. I mean, quite often the last couple of years we've seen a really dry period through our maize into late May and even late April. So, you know, we'll take every mill we can get, but it is really, really good timing to see this rainfall now. Some of our crops are at a bit of a crossroad. I know a lot of farmers around the area have been going really hard, taking a punt, and hopefully a large portion of the wheat belt can be rewarded. For what they've dared to risk and put in, it'd be great to see that effort rewarded.
0: It's so great to hear that rain, because it is a challenging season, as you know, with all the fuel and the fertiliser concerns and all of that worry in the lead up to seeding, just to be able to get a drop of rain and think there might be some money in these crops at the end of the season is just so great.
2: Is there any more beautiful sound to a farmer than a beautiful rain falling on a corrugated iron roof like that, Belinda?
0: Oh, that is the sound of money, Susan.
2: Thank you so much for being here in Big Country Small World tonight, Belinda. Great to talk to you.
0: Same here, Susan. See ya.
2: There's Belinda Varischetti, host of Western Australia's Country Hour.
4: Stories that matter. 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
2: Now, on my complaining that I just can't keep a carrot crisp, someone says, carrots in a domestic fridge, store them bottom standing up in a container with about 1 inch of water. Thank you to that texter. Has anybody else had success with this particular idea for keeping the carrots crisp? I do have one of you to thank, because my strawberries were always going off until a couple of years ago. I think, in fact, it was during Big Country Small World one night. Someone helped me with the strawberries.

is I now wash them, cut them up, put them in a glass container, and they stay amazingly crisp and don't go off like they used to. So to the person who texted in with that carrot solution, I will give it a go and see what happens. Do any of you, though, have you had success with that particular method, or do you have other methods for keeping the carrots crisp? Bearing in mind, I don't buy them in the plastic packets. I just buy them individually without plastic. So that's my starting point. Right, we've got the history quiz coming up. A few

0: Maybe bobsled. Maybe you're onto something. But this quiz tonight, it is a little bit of a mongrel. I will explain all on the other side of news, as I don't think I have time to go into it right now. But it's going to be fun, I reckon so, if you'd like to be part of it. 1-300-800-222.
1: ABC News with Andrew Kaloupas. The man charged over the death of Kumanjai little baby in Alice Springs is expected to appear in court on Tuesday. 47-year-old Cheverson Lewis has been charged with murder. As the Indigenous community and Kumanjai's family grieves and mourns, preparations are underway for a community vigil in Alice Springs this Thursday, at which everyone is encouraged to wear pink, the little girl's favourite colour. Her grandfather, Robin Japakanka Granitz, has asked everyone to respect the legal process.
2: The charges have been made and the man will face the court. We must now let the justice system do its work.
1: The Prime Minister has conceded living conditions in town camps are not up to scratch, but has stopped short of backing an inquiry into the issue. The death of Kumanjai little baby has prompted coalition calls for an independent inquiry into the way the town camps are governed and maintained. More than 1,000 people live in town camps across Alice Springs. Anthony Albanese says all governments need to do better.
3: I think we know what the solutions are, and that's why we're contributing around about $4 billion for housing. People are in town camps because they don't have access to enough housing in remote communities.
1: The Prime Minister has strongly indicated the government will target negative gearing in this month's budget despite ruling out changes at last year's election. Here's National Affairs correspondent Jane Norman.
4: With Gen Z and millennials in mind, the government set to overhaul the property tax breaks, encouraging investors into the market.
3: And the truth is that young people feel like they're not getting a fair crack.
4: The 50% capital gains tax discount to be reworked, negative gearing tightened and taxes on family trusts increased. The Prime Minister now weighing the risk of doing nothing. Ahead of the budget, the government's investing $1.8 billion over 5 years for its network of urgent care clinics to be made a permanent part of Australia's health system, one of the cost of living measures to be unveiled on May 12.
1: US President Donald Trump says he's reviewing an Iranian proposal to end the war, but he's expressed scepticism it will lead to a deal. Here's Larry Buttrose.
5: Speaking before boarding Air Force One, he said he was about to receive the exact wording of the new proposal. But shortly afterwards, he wrote on Truth Social he couldn't imagine it would be acceptable. Two semi-official Iranian news outlets believed to be close to the paramilitary Revolutionary Guard Corps report Iran has sent a 14-point proposal via Pakistan in response to a 9-point US proposal. Iran's state-run media have not reported on the new proposal. Pakistan has hosted previous negotiations between the two sides, including the failed talks in Islamabad, led for the US by Vice President J.D. Vance.
1: Meanwhile, the Iranian Revolutionary Guard claims the United States faces a choice between an impossible military operation and a bad deal with the Islamic Republic. Here's the BBC's Sanjay Dasgupta.
6: The Iranian Revolutionary Guards think that current international conditions have limited the US administration's options. A statement from the IRGC mentions what it describes as a shift in tone from China, Russia and Europe, but does not elaborate. It talks about a bad deal with Iran as one of the choices Washington faces, the other being what it says would be an impossible military operation. Media reports say Tehran has set a one-month deadline. President Trump said on Saturday he would be reviewing Iran's latest proposal, but couldn't imagine it would be acceptable.
1: To sport, and the Gold Coast Jamara Ugle-Hagan has inspired the Suns to a 20-point win over Greater Western Sydney at Carrara Stadium in the AFL. With the details, Quentin Hull.
7: The Suns broke a run of 6 losses against their fellow expansion club, Jamara Ugle-Hagan, kicking 3 goals in Gold Coast's 11-17-83 to 8-15-63 victory. Gold Coast now has a 5-win, 3-loss record ahead of their 2-game trip to Darwin. The Giants stuck with only 3 wins for the season. Earlier, former Sun Malcolm Roses kicked 7 goals as Sydney returned to the top of the ladder, the Swans beating Melbourne by 7.

0: 17 points in a high-scoring affair at the SCG. Quentin Hull, ABC Sport, Gold Coast.
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2: WA's weather forecast for Monday. A chance of a shower over the far north Kimberley, light showers over the southern south interior and southern goldfields, possible morning fog across the southern goldfields and southern inland parts of the southwest land division, a slight chance of a shower near the south coast, more likely further east. A mostly sunny day in Perth, winds easterly 15 to 20 kilometres an hour in the morning, becoming light in the middle of the day, a top of 23 after a low of 10.

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2: All right, Nightlifers, it is quiz time. Tonight we have a history quiz that is the descendant of our socks and sandals quiz, which I guess was probably a couple of months ago now, wasn't it, that we embarked on the socks and sandals quiz. And that night, Frank from Mount Evelyn said, well, why don't next week you try a shocks and scandals quiz? And we did that. I wasn't here for that, but that duly happened. And then that same night, after I'd read Frank's SMS, we also had SMSs from Rachel and Ellenbrook, who said, well, maybe we could have frocks and bangles, rocks and vandals, clocks and handles, fox and flannels. And so putting those together, look, I tried to do frocks and vandals. I couldn't quite get enough. And then I thought, oh, maybe what I'll do is I'll pull some of these together. So your history quiz questions tonight will either be about frocks, vandals, rocks, candles, clocks, or handles. Frocks, vandals, rocks, candles, clocks, and handles. So if you would like to play, I would love you to be part of it. 1-300-800-222. If you know anything about frocks, vandals, rocks, candles, clocks, or handles, that will be what we embark on. Oh, goodness me. So many SMSs regarding how to keep the carrots crisp. Yes, maybe we can do a history on veggie refrigeration. Maybe that's a good quiz topic. Thank you very much, Pat. Now, quite a few of you are saying, just stick them in an airtight container in the fridge and they will last for months. Excellent advice. Someone else is saying, yes, we also stick them in water. Someone else saying, I put them in the container but with a paper towel. Adrian says, we buy them loose, put them in water in a glass container. They stay crisp and fresh. From Anne, suggests cutting them up, blanching them, put them in sandwich bags and then freezing them. Bugs Bunny also puts them in the toweling paper. Where are we? Now, Deb says, carrots stay good in any airtight container and kept in the fridge. No need for water. I've been doing it for 60 years. Never thrown out a carrot. And Judy says, I also have a container I keep the carrots in. I've had it for years. It has a drainage tray on the bottom and air vents. They stay fresh for weeks. She also does strawberries in the glass jar. Says it has been a game changer. I agree, Judy. It has been a game changer. Okay, thank you very much. Yes, there are questions about candles coming for the person who wants to know about that. There is at least two questions on each of these topics: the frocks, the vandals, the rocks, the candles, the clocks, and the handles. Shall we play?
3: The question and answer program everyone enjoys.
4: I would say yes.
5: That's right.
6: That's right.
7: Here are the questions.
2: Ian says, this is just relating back to our This Week in History. I have a piece of the Berlin Wall. I got it with the 30th anniversary release of The Scorpions' Winds of Change, which is written about the fall of the Berlin Wall. Ian, I've got the song lined up. If I get a chance, I'll give it a burl later. I'm pretty fond of that one. Right, Lek in Borough, you can kick us off tonight. Hello.
8: Oh, hello, Suzanne. It's been raining here. It's just beautiful.
2: Wonderful.
8: And I was going to say Lachlan's lovely, but where's Freya?
2: Freya's our Friday night, Saturday night girl.
8: I spoke to her last night with,
2: Kaya last night.
8: You have a lovely team. Well done. Kudos to you all.
2: I know. We're lucky, aren't we? They're very lovely.
8: You are. You know, Suzanne, I'm going off topic slightly, but I've listened to this show in its various forms for about 25 million years, and it's only been recently that I've called in, and it's like a disease. I can't help myself.
2: Do you know what? I mean, normally I would say addictions need to be fought, but in this case, I'm not going to. You just keep on calling in, Lek.
8: I will. So I have some tips. I've made notes. So
2: okay.
8: Carrots do my head in. But celery is a really, really easy thing to preserve if you get a head or a half a head. You know, when they cut it in half at the supermarkets, you wrap it in foil. I know this sounds, you'll put a tinfoil hat on your head. Wrap it in foil and then in I get the sleeve that you buy it in from the supermarket, and it keeps for ages.
2: Okay.
8: And lettuce. Iceberg lettuce, a head of lettuce. You wrap that in a tea towel, not a wet tea towel, dry tea towel, and then put it back in its bag, and that keeps for 100 years. So
2: you're not prone at all to exaggeration, are you, Lek?
8: No, never.
2: Okay.
8: I'm
2: now, Lek, can I start you with question one in the history quiz?
8: One more thing before I go. Today or yesterday was my 27th anniversary of moving to Australia from Auckland and to Melbourne and then Geelong and then to Burrough. So it's a big time for me in my head, and I've thought about it all day. Anyway,
2: lovely.
8: As I said, I've listened to you for 200 years, yet I only moved to Australia 27 years ago.
2: All right, well, we've definitely been running for that long.
8: Please, because I'm not going to get it right.
2: Okay, no, it's not a hard one. The first question is about Vandals. The East Germanic tribe, the Vandals, famously sacked which city in 455 BC?
8: Babylon.
2: It is not Babylon.
8: I know it's not.
2: And actually, I think I've stuffed that up. I think it was AD they did that, not BC. Oops, I better double check.
8: Who knows? Yeah, well, I've lived in Australia for now 2,000 years, so I guess time doesn't mean anything. Thanks, Suzanne. It's lovely to talk to you all.
2: Thanks, Lek. There is Lek, 1-300-800-222 if you want to be part of our Frocks, Vandals, Rocks, Candles, Clocks and Handles history quiz. Yes, when I read that out, I realised it was 455 AD, not 455 BC. Silly old me. 1-300-800-222. Hello, Sophie and Glen Iris.
1: Hello, Suzanne.
2: Hello, doing well.
1: That's good.
2: Okay. Oh, already Ray has it. Two Rays have it. Eric has it. Grover has it. Question one, Sophie. The East Germanic tribe, the Vandals, famously sacked which city in 455 AD?
1: It might have been Rome.
2: It was Rome that they sacked. Nicely done, Sophie. You've kicked us off tonight.
1: Thank you.
2: Yes,
1: it doesn't start with Frocks. It started with Vandals. I thought the way you said it, we might start with Frocks.
2: No, it's all over the place. It really is.
1: Oh, fantastic.
2: Yes, because that was the question I first had in mind when I thought about Vandals. First attempt was Frocks and Vandals, and then realising I couldn't sustain it, that's when I branched out. Yes, interestingly, their reputation, the Vandals, for destruction during this period led to the word vandalism being applied to mean acts of property damage. Question two, Sophie. This is about a frock. Jacqueline Kennedy wore a suit, we'll call it a frock, a suit of which colour and by which designer on the day that her husband, JFK, was assassinated in Dallas in 1963?
1: Oh, my goodness. Look, I'm going to go with Chanel and black.
2: Oh, it was Chanel, but it was not black.
1: Okay.
2: Sophie, thank you.
1: Thanks.
2: 1-300-800-222.

0: A lot of lines free tonight. So if you'd like to be on the quiz, you know what to do. 1-300-800-222. Thank you, Adrian and Di and Bernadette. All have the correct colour of the outfit that Jackie Kennedy was wearing that day. Anne in Caulfield. Good evening, Anne.
1: Hi, how are you going?
0: Good. Anne, Jacqueline Kennedy was wearing a suit. Now, we know it was by Chanel, but it was what colour on the day that her husband, JFK, was assassinated in Dallas in 1963?
1: Was it pink?
0: It was pink, Anne. Well done.
1: Amazing, because I only can remember seeing it in black and white.
0: Yeah, but I mean, the thing with that was that she ended up wearing it, I think, for the rest of the day. And people were sort of saying, shouldn't you get changed? And I think she said something like, no, I want them to see what they did to him.
1: Yeah.
0: Okay. Now, the question three is about a handle.
1: Okay. We don't get to choose between socks and handles and all that now.
0: No, no. You're just going to take what you get, whether it's a frock, a vandal, a rock, a candle, a clock, or a handle.
1: Okay. All right. If you can read it out, we can answer it. Okay.
0: Question three. It's a multiple choice for you. In which European city was Handel's Messiah first performed in 1742? Was it Vienna, Dublin, London, or Salzburg?
1: Let's try Salzburg.
0: It was not Salzburg, Anne.
1: I thought not.
0: We shouldn't have said it then. Hey, Anne, always nice to chat.
1: See you later. Thank you.
0: Okay, bye. Folks, I really do need a few more of you to play the history quiz tonight. Lots of lines free. 1-300-800-222. Hello, George in Fremantle.
2: Hello, Suzanne. How you going?
0: Yeah. How are you feeling, George, about frocks, vandals, rocks, candles, clocks,
2: a bit
0: and
2: apprehensive.
0: Handles. Yeah, well.
2: I could have sworn Jackie Onassis's dress was blue because I saw the documentary on the assassination quite a while back, well, a few months back, and I do remember them saying that she kept it on all day, you know, and exactly what she said. She said she wanted to show people what they did to her husband.
0: Mm. Quite right.
2: It was, very interesting documentary, quite a business.
0: Yeah, but definitely pink, George.
2: Yeah, no, like I said, I spot my memories like I just thought it was blue for some reason.
0: All right, now we're on question three. This is a question about a handle. In this case, it was Handel, the composer. In which European city was Handel's Messiah first performed in 1742? We ruled out Salzburg, so was it Vienna, Dublin or London?
2: Look, I don't know definitively, but I'll say London.
0: It is not London either, George.
2: Yeah, okay, well, it's pretty so much I know about Handel's performances.
0: That's okay. All right. 1-300-800-222. Nightlifers, if you want to be part of our history quiz tonight. Helen, you are correct. We have Eric in Melbourne. You are also correct. Bernadette, you've got it too. Very, very nice work. Okay, let's talk to Barbara in Falconbridge. Hello, Barbara.
3: My goodness, that was quick.
0: I know, I told you, there are not too many people on the line tonight.
3: No.
0: No one wants to talk about rocks, candles, clocks, handles, frocks and vandals.
3: I do remember that pink suit that Jackie Onassis wore. Jackie Kennedy at the time, of course.
0: Mm.
3: It's a very pretty little, classic Chanel suit. And then on The Simpsons, oh, God, I can't think of the woman's name, the mother of Simpson, she got one similar.
0: Oh, really?
3: Yeah.
0: Wow.
3: The little classic Chanel jacket and skirt, yeah.
0: Mm. All right, well, you're down to two options for question three, Barbara. In which European city was Handel's Messiah first performed in 1742? And your options now are either Vienna or Dublin.
3: Well, I was going to go Dublin.
0: Well, are you still?
3: Well, I have to because that was what I decided.
0: Well, that's a very good choice. It is Dublin. Good work. Good work, Barbara.
3: That's good.
0: Okay. Question

0: 4. A Catholic Church process known historically as the Rite of Degradation is also known by what name?
1: Would that be flagellation?
0: No. You want to be thinking about our themes tonight, Barbara.
1: Oh, stoning or something like that.
0: Thank you very much.
1: Okay. Is that right?
0: I'll talk to you next time, Barbara. Good to chat to you. Here's Kim in Manham. Hello, Kim.
2: Good morning at the moment, Suzanne.
0: Good morning. Okay, question 4. A Catholic Church process known historically as the Rite of Degradation is also known by which name? Now, think about what our categories, what our topics are tonight.
2: Yes, I didn't hear your introduction.
0: Okay.
2: Unfortunately.
0: Well, the topics are clocks, handles, rocks, candles, frocks and vandals.
2: Frocks and vandals, rocks. Degradation means subjugation.
0: A Catholic Church process known historically as the Rite of Degradation is also known by what name?
2: Flagellation?
0: No, that's what Barbara tried.
2: Oh, right.
0: Try something else.
2: Well, it was stoning. I think someone tried that. Stoning, degradation, vandals. I can't think of anything that would be suitable.
0: Wait till you hear it. Then you'll go, aha. Thanks, Kim.
2: Right, thanks, Zane.
0: Okay. Yeah, Emma's got it. Jim's got it. Ray in the Bay has it. Yes, Bernadette, that's also it. Maria, you've got it now too. Let's talk to Nat Callaroo. Hey, Nat.
3: Hi, Suzanne. How are you going?
0: Yeah, doing well. Now, this is question 4. A Catholic Church process known historically as the Rite of Degradation is also known by what name?
3: So, frocks, rocks, candles...
0: Handles,
3: vandals,
0: clocks, vandals, yeah. It's in there.
3: Say, like, stoning from rocks?
0: Look, we've had a couple of attempts at stoning. It's not stoning, no.
3: Okay. Degradation, degrade. I went to a Catholic school many a year ago. The rite of degradation... is it when the priest is given their frocks, like their holy cloth to wear?
0: When they're given it? No. Not,
3: okay.
0: No, but Nat, you're very much on the right track. Yes, Gary, that's it. David and Jane and Adrian and Morgan. Gordon in Ballina. Nat was nearly there, Gordon.
4: Yeah, defrocking.
0: Defrocking, exactly so. Not the frocking itself when you get the outfit, but the rite of degradation when it is taken away from you and you get defrocked is correct.
4: Yeah.
0: Well done, Gordon. Okay.
4: Hey, before you go on, can you tell me what is the tax number?
0: The what?
4: The number...
0: Oh, the text.
4: Yeah.
0: I thought you said tats or tax text. Oh, sorry. 0467 922 702.
4: Okay, yep, that's in my phone somewhere.
0: Oh, dear. Yep. Okay, you ready, Gordon?
4: Yeah.
0: Okay, question 5. In the Jewish faith, how many branches make up a Hanukkah menorah, which are the candles lit to commemorate the miracle of the oil following the 2nd century Maccabean victory over the Seleucid Empire? So how many candles in the Hanukkah menorah?

0: seven.
1: There are not seven in the Hanukkah menorah, no. Sorry, Gordon.
0: Bye.
1: Okay, catch you another time. 1-300-800-222. Dee from East Bentley. Hello, Dee.
2: Hi there. Suzanne. Oh, no, I'm trying to picture a menorah, but...
1: Okay, it's not seven in the Hanukkah menorah. I understand there are some different menorahs that have different numbers of candles.
2: I'm going to guess three.
1: It's not three, no.
2: Oh, okay then. Well, fun topic tonight. Thanks, Suzanne.
1: Thanks very much, Dee. Let's, hello, George.
3: Oh, good day, Suzanne. Now, here we are, just because you're a soap figure. Yeah, fortunately, I've been to Hanukkah ceremonies, and there is a difference between the normal menorah they have in a Jewish synagogue or temple, which has seven, but in Hanukkah they have an extra couple. It's actually nine, and they put them out one at a time during the Hanukkah festival.
1: Nine is the correct answer, George. Well done. You're going to get a question about a rock.
3: Roll, rock and roll.
1: Not rock and roll, I'm sorry, George, no.
3: Oh, well.
1: Which rock was known in ancient times as a pillar of Hercules and had been a critical British military base, especially during World War II?
3: I'm hoping it's Gibraltar.
1: It is the Rock of Gibraltar. Correct. Well done, George. Okay.
3: Thank you.
1: Question eight. Installed in 1410, which city is home to the world's oldest astronomical clock still in operation, featuring a mechanical display of celestial movements and the Walk of the Apostles?
3: Ooh. 1410. Could I just have it one more time? So astronomical clock in 1410.
1: Installed in 1410, which city is home to the world's oldest astronomical clock still in operation, featuring a mechanical display of celestial movements and the Walk of the Apostles?
3: Right. Yeah, when you said install, that's the clock, obviously, so I thought it might be a term used to describe the founding of the city, but obviously the city sounds like it's older than the clock, so okay, gives me a little bit of a clue. Not much of a clue, but where's Fred Watson when you need him?
1: Yeah, exactly.
3: Let's see. So the Way of the Apostles, could that be? But obviously it sounds like it's a Christian city. I don't know. Well, I know that obviously with Galileo and so forth, that Rome was one of the cities. So it could be an Italian city. Let's go with could be Florence. I don't know. I'll just go Rome.
1: Rome, it is not Rome, no.
3: Okay, thanks, Suzanne.
1: Okay, thanks, George. Bye. A few people actually do know this one. Who's got it? Harry in the Bay, Mary in Hobart, Barry in Mundura, Eric in Melbourne, Jim in Campbelltown, Pat at the Point, Adrian, Bernadette. You all know which city this is that has this very old astronomical clock. 1-300-800-222. Trev in Surfers Paradise. G'day, Trev.
4: Oh, hello, Suzanne.
1: What's going on there, Trev?
4: Oh, I'm just washing a saucepan.
1: Oh, okay. Was that the saucepan you used for dinner tonight?
4: Really interesting.
1: Fair enough. You got anything interesting to tell us?
4: Well, I'd have a lot to tell you, but I think the ABC listening audience had enough of Trev.
1: All right, Trev, have a go at this one.
4: They'll hear me later on. But
1: will they now?
4: Well, who's on after you?
1: I believe it's Francis Leach is filling in for Trevor. Trevor's taking some long service leave.
4: Oh, well, let's try a new character.
1: He won't know what's hit him, Trev. Now, here's our question. Installed in 1410, which city is home to the world's oldest astronomical clock still in operation, featuring a mechanical display of celestial movements and the Walk of the Apostles?
4: Look, I've only got one guess, and I think it might

0: That'd be Greenwich in London.
1: It is not Greenwich in London.
0: Yeah, I didn't think it was right. It was, the Poms aren't as smart as other people.
1: Oh, Trev! Deary me. Cornelia's got it. John's got it. Cam in from Innaloo has it. Pat, the point says, I've seen it on my travels. Very intricate, but slightly underwhelming, unfortunately, says Pat. Bernie's got it. Graham says, I went there in 2018. Libby's got it too, and Robin. If you've been there, if you know what this is, don't just SMS me. Call me, 1-300-800-222. Lee in Preston. Hello, Lee.
2: Hello. Good morning.
1: Good morning.
2: My first time ever.
1: Oh, congratulations on calling. Very glad to have you.
2: I must say it was very easy to get through. I was surprised.
1: Things are a little quiet tonight, I have to say.
2: I have tried a couple of times and all I get is the beeps.
1: Yeah, not tonight. Not wide open.
2: Wow.
1: Yeah. So if you can't get this, Lee, then I don't know what we're going to do.
2: Oh, I'm not too sure. It's a hard one. I was thinking that it certainly has to be an ancient city.
1: Does it?
2: Well, you would think it would be. Well, 1410, of course, but not too sure.
1: Depends what your definition of ancient is, I guess.
2: Yeah. Before we go, I noticed that everyone does do a bit of a call out and a wish. I'd like to say a big call out to Kay in Preston from Darabin RSL.
1: All right, what are you going to guess?
2: Thank you. I'm going to try Constantinople.
1: It is not Constantinople.
2: Thank you for the pleasure.
1: No, you're very welcome. Thank you for making your very first call, Lee.
2: See you next time.
1: Okay, bye. Here is Anna in Adelaide, who's rung in to save the day. Hello, Anna.
3: Got straight through.
1: Exactly.
3: I think it's Prague.
1: It is Prague. Have you been there?

0: festival while we were there, and that was just something in the old square, and the clocks there, and you know, there's so much history there. Beautiful.
1: Oh, yeah, absolutely. Now, who was it? Pat said she thought the clock was a bit underwhelming, but what did you think?
0: Oh, well, it's a while ago, but yeah, I thought it was very nice. Yes. Yeah. I don't know if I paid enough attention to it, but.
1: Yeah. Well, obviously it's stuck in your mind memory enough for you to know the answer to the question.
0: Mm-hmm.
1: Okay. So the topics tonight, Anna, are frocks, vandals, rocks, candles, clocks and handles are all turning up somewhere in here. Question 8. In which year of the 2010s did the decision by Uluru's traditional owners, the Anangu, to ban the climbing of Uluru come into effect?
0: Well, that would be the rocks, wouldn't it? That'd be about rocks.
1: It is.
0: Yes. 2010, right. Yeah, well, my husband climbed it in about a year or so before my father passed away. I think it was 2007.
1: Okay, so we're in a year of the 2010s.
0: Yeah, I know. We still could do it then. I think it wasn't that long after that. I would say 2011.
1: No, it is not 2011. I'm sorry.
0: Okay.
1: Hey, right. Thanks, Anna.
0: Thank you. Bye.
1: Bye. Barry's got it. No one else has got the right year on the SMS yet. Anne says there was a clock like this, like an astronomical clock at the Powerhouse Museum in Sydney that was very impressive. I'm sure you've seen, there are some marvellous clocks around the world, aren't there? I can remember, I think, one in Munich that's a very impressive clock. There may be a clock based in Australia that we will talk about later in the quiz too. 1-300-800-222. Yes, Ray in the Bay, you've got the correct answer on this one too. Here is Kieran in Wingdon. Hi, Kieran.
2: Hey, how you going?
1: Well, now I want to know what year of the 2010s the decision by Uluru's traditional owners, the Anangu, to ban the climbing of Uluru came into effect. It was not 2011.
2: I was ringing up for the clock question. I was thinking it was that big clock at Mudgee, but obviously that's wrong.
1: Not in 1410.
2: Yeah. I only go 2009.

0: manufacturers to experiment with mixing scents into candles. What type of wax was that?
1: Ooh, I've got no idea. I'm going to go beeswax.
0: It is not beeswax, no.
1: Are you joking?
0: No, I'm afraid I'm not. Beeswax was already being used. This was the introduction of a new type of wax, which was much easier to attempt to mix the scents into in the 19th century. What type of wax was that? Harry, you're correct. So are you, Adrian and Bernadette and Ray in the Bay. You're like my star texters. You lot are all, you're like always the top of the class with your hands up getting the correct answers. 1-300-800-222. Pat at the point says, it was just the clock that was underwhelming in Prague. The rest of it was lovely and the Charles Bridge is particularly stunning. Thank you very much, Pat. Yeah. Yes, Cam in Innaloo, Susan in Hobart, Peter, they are all the correct answer too. I need more of you on the phones. Leonie in Cairns. Hello, Leonie.
2: Oh, hello. Leonie's going to fail this one because I really have no idea.
0: Okay, I'll read it again. Scented candles became possible in the 19th century with the introduction of which type of wax, which enabled manufacturers to experiment with mixing scents into them, not beeswax. What was a wax that became possible or started to be produced in the 19th century?
2: I wonder if it was some sort, I hope it wasn't some sort of animal product, like ambergris.
0: Is that your guess?
2: Yes.
0: No, it's not ambergris.
2: Thankfully.
0: Thank you, Leonie. Very nice to talk to you. George in Fremantle, Libby, you've also got it. Okay, Jim, yes, says impressive clocks in Munich and Hamelin, as in the Pied Piper of Hamelin. Yes, we must have seen the same clock in Munich. Jeff in Bacchus Marsh.
3: Good evening.
0: Good evening.
3: Jeff. I have no idea what the question is.
0: Question is this. Scented candles became possible in the 19th century with the introduction of which type of wax, which enabled manufacturers to experiment with mixing scents into candles. It's not

0: No.
1: No, you got the answer to the one about the astronomical clock, did you?
0: Yes, where's that that you think, Jeff?
1: Well, I reckon it was Budapest.
0: It was actually Prague.
1: I was going to say Prague or Budapest.
0: Question is this: between 439 and 533 AD, the Vandals established their capital in which historic North African city? It was not Fez.
1: Dhaka.
0: Say that again.
1: Dhaka.
0: Dakar? No, it is not Dakar.
1: Okay, thank you.
0: Thanks, Jane. Bernie has it. So does Tony in Melville, Barry from Mundurra, Jim in Campbelltown, Ross, Eric, Bernadette. Yeah, you've all got this city. Let's talk to Rod on the road. Evening, Rod.
2: Morning, Suzanne. How you doing?
0: I am well. Do you know what this historic North African city is that the Vandals established their capital in between 439 and 533 AD?
2: Struggled with that one. Was the answer to the wax paraffin?
0: Yes, it was paraffin.
2: It's one I reckon
0: All right. Well, we've tried Dakar and we've tried Fez for this historic North African city. Neither of those are correct, nor are either of them in the right country.
2: Well, I'm going to do the old Occam's razor thing and just go for the bleeding obvious and say Cairo.
0: It's not Cairo, no.
2: Okay, Suzanne.
0: Thanks, Rod.
2: Bye.
0: Who's got the answer to this one? Help me out. 1-300-800-222. I know I've never seen this two Ronnie's candle sketch. I'm sorry. I'm sorry. I will obviously go away and look at it once this show is over, so I don't have to go through life with the degree of ignorance with which I've arrived at this evening. 1-300-800-222. Hello, John in Sydney.
3: Hi, is it Carthage?
0: It is Carthage. Nicely done, John.
3: Look, the guy who was talking about Hungary, I went to Hungary in 1987. The food was great, the supermarkets were full, never got anything checked, and I didn't see any barbed wire at the border whatsoever. Mind, I did go in from Yugoslavia. So, in fact, I had no border controls until I got to East Germany.
0: Oh, wow. Well, so everything he was saying probably sounded quite different to what you'd experienced then.
3: Yeah, because I went to Lake Belitung with my wife on our honeymoon and we had a great time. That's where the East Germans met up with the West Germans. And in Budapest itself, they had a marvelous garden. People playing Dire Straits music, and the cakes were fantastic. So I had a totally different impression. It didn't seem as though they were in Dire Straits whatsoever, actually. That was 2 years before he was talking.
0: For all of this, yeah. All
3: So,
0: right, John, are you ready for question 11?
3: yeah, I guess so.
0: Okay. So our categories, well, it could be frocks, vandals, rocks, candles, clocks, or handles. This is a vandal question. Since the 1960s, which famous statue has been the victim of ongoing acts of vandalism, including being decapitated in 1964 and 1998, and having an arm sawn off in 1984?
3: Oof.
0: It's a famous statue. You will have heard of it.
3: It wouldn't be Nelson's Column because it's too high up, I think. I'll know when you say it, but I just can't think of it.
0: You will know it probably. All right, John, thank you.
3: Okay. Thank you. Bye.
0: Bye-bye. Okay, nightlifers. Who's going to have a go at this? I don't know if you don't like my category tonight. Don't want to talk about the vandals or the rocks or the frocks, but it's very slow on the phones tonight. So I do need someone, I need a few of you to ring up so that we can get this quiz continuing. Barry from Mundurra, you have the correct answer on the SMS. Why don't you give us a call?

0: call on the phones. Who knows what this statue is? Since the 60s, it's a famous statue. It's been the victim of ongoing acts of vandalism. It was decapitated in 1964 and 1998. It had an arm sawn off in 1984. What is this statue? You're going to need to ring up and tell me before we can go much further with our history quiz tonight.
1: Monday, from 2:30, a West Australian icon remembered. The State Memorial Service for the late Dennis Cometti. 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
0: All right, it is a vandals question, this one. I want to know which famous statue has been the victim of ongoing acts of vandalism, including being decapitated in 1964 and 1998 and having an arm sawn off in 1984. 1-300-800-222. Maria wants to know the answer to the African city. That was Carthage, the North African city. Who's got this one? All sorts of statues, but not the one. I will tell you, it is not in Australia. It is in Europe, this particular statue that I am looking for. 1-300-800-222. Hello, Joy.
2: Oh, hi. How are you?
0: I'm well. Joy, any idea what this famous statue is that has been decapitated twice and had an arm sawn off in 1984?
2: Quite likely it's the Little Mermaid or whatever.
0: It is. It's the Little Mermaid in Copenhagen. Poor thing.
2: Yeah.
0: It's not very nice at all, is it?
2: No, I think it's happened quite frequently.
0: Yeah. Okay. Are you ready for question 12? It is a frock question, this one.
2: Oh, okay.
0: Okay. Question 12. Melbourne designer Colin Rolfe made which frock, which became famous across Australia in 1965?
2: Well, would not be able to tell you the answer.
0: Oh, this is one of the most famous dresses ever worn in Australia.
2: I wasn't in Australia at the time.
0: That might be why it's not springing to mind.
2: Yeah, it could be. But I was alive then, of course. I was watching the British racing. I think that's maybe where other people might have been watching this big races on. There was a big horse race and England and it's being broadcast live, and maybe a lot of your older listeners happen to know about it.
0: Maybe they will. Okay, well, someone I hope will take the clue and know what this particular frock is.
2: Okay.
0: All right, thanks. Thank Joy.
2: Bye.
0: Yes, we have Annie has it, we have Harry in the Bay has it, no Eric. Bernadette, that's not the one I'm looking for. Yes, Emma in Innaloo. Yeah, Ray in the Bay, that's it too. Bernadette. Oh, yes, you had on your first attempt, Bernadette. All right, nicely done. All right, we will talk to Trevor in just a moment. Hey, Trevor.
3: Hello, how are you?
0: Trevor, I am doing well. Do you know what dress this was? It was made by Colin Rolfe, who was a Melbourne designer. It became famous across Australia in 1965. What could it have been?
3: The shift dress.
0: I mean, I'm after a very specific frock. I want you to tell me not just what the frock was, but I want you to tell me,

0: dress you think it is?
1: 20s. The shift.
0: A shift dress.
1: Yeah.
0: I don't think that's the key, quite the key that I'm after. You're nearly there, Trevor, but it's not quite what I'm after. I bet you Errol from Tittywitty Beach will know this. Hello, Errol.
2: Hi, how are you?
0: Oh, I'm always better for hearing your voice, Errol. How are you doing this evening?
2: Hey, pardon?
0: How are you doing this evening?
2: Oh, not too bad.
0: All right. Question 12. Melbourne designer Colin Rolfe made which frock, which became famous across Australia in 1965?
2: Jean Shrimpton's mini dress at the races.
0: That's exactly right. Worn at the Melbourne Cup, which then sent everyone wearing mini skirts and changed the world, really the world of fashion. All right. Are you ready, Errol? The next question is about a handle.
2: Okay.
0: In 2009, astronaut Mike Massimino had to break a handle using brute force to access an instrument on which spacecraft when he was unable to unscrew the handrail's bolts using a drill.
2: Oh, dear.
0: You're after a spacecraft from 2009.
2: No, I can't even guess that.
0: Sure.
2: Sure.
0: Thanks, Errol.
2: Right.
0: All right, we'll talk again. Here is Chrissy in Victoria. Hello, Chrissy.
3: Oh, I missed out on the shift, and I knew. Oh. I'm not the shift, the mini with Twiggy. I used to wear them. You wore them, just covering your bottom. It was funny. Yep.
0: Do you remember? So, were you around at that particular time, Chrissy? Remember the sort of the pre-mini days, and then Shrimpton at the races, and then how it changed?
3: Yeah, and I was in Melbourne, and very fashionable. Yeah, and then you could go way above your knee. See, even your school dresses had to be covering your knee.
0: Mm.
3: Oh, gee.
0: All right, now
3: is it a hatch door? I have no idea.
0: So I want to know which spacecraft. So so it might be Apollo 11 or something like that.
3: And what year?
0: It was 2009 when this astronaut had to go and break this handle using brute force because the bolts wouldn't come out, and he needed to get it off to get the thing behind it.
3: I can vaguely remember that happening, but no, haven't got a clue. But we had rain in Warrigal, Victoria, which the farmers would have needed, and it's been very dry. So I'm so pleased we've had rain.
0: Yeah, wonderful.
3: Yeah.
0: Thanks,
3: sorry.
0: Chrissy. No, that's quite all right. Nice to talk to you. Hello, Barbara.
4: Hello, Susan.
0: Now, Barbara, we are on question 13. A question about a handle that an astronaut called Mike Massimino had to break to access an instrument. And I want to know on what spacecraft this all went down in 2009.
4: I remember a podcast or reading about this, actually writing about this Jean Shrimpton dress. And it was a shift dress because my mother-in-law made one for me, and my nickname was Twiggy because I was just like Twiggy.
0: Oh, wow.
4: We're back in 1966.
0: So did your mum make that for you after seeing Jean Shrimpton wear it at the Melbourne Cup?
4: Sorry?
0: Did your mother make it for you after Jean Shrimpton had worn hers at the Melbourne Cup?
4: Yep. She saw that and she went out and bought, well, she had a lot of fabric. And she made one just to surprise me. She had all my measurements, so she just made it and then presented it to me.
0: Oh, so she wasn't too conservative. She was quite happy for you to go out in the mini dress.
4: Oh, absolutely. She's a proper tailoress.
0: Oh, wow.
4: So she could make it to shape my form very nicely. I felt like a queen.
0: All right. Now, Barbara, though, have you got any idea what this spacecraft was where the astronaut had to break this
4: Apollo,
0: hand?
4: But which number?

0: number. It would have to be a guess.
1: It's 2009.
0: But that would have been one of the early Apollos. What about Apollo 11?
1: It is not Apollo 11. Unfortunately. Okay. All right. Okay. Thanks, Barbara.
0: Okay.
1: Bye. Bernie's got it. Yes. That's exactly the answer there, Bernie. Giles in DC also knows which particular spacecraft this is. Let's see if Anne in Canberra knows which spacecraft this is. Hey, Anne.
2: Hello, how are you?
1: And do you know which spacecraft Mike Massimino had to break a handle on using brute force?
2: Oh, the Hubble spacecraft?
1: Yes, it was the Hubble Space Telescope.
2: Yes.
1: Yeah. Exactly. So, well done. Kat, look, I don't think I'm going to go all of the way with this history quiz, so I'll let you choose, Anne. I've got a clock, a handle, a vandal, there's a candle, there's another rock, there's another clock, and there is another vandal question. Which do you think you would like?
2: I'll go clock, thanks.
1: Oh, a clock. Okay. Question 15. We'll give you the Australian clock question. And I think I will make this the penultimate question. And I will have to find some other way to give you the rest of my questions at another time. Okay. Opened in 1962, Hobart's most famous clock plays which nursery rhyme on the hour, giving the clock and the arcade that it's located its name?
2: Oh, no, I don't have a clue. I don't know much about Hobart.
1: So you just want to guess a nursery rhyme then that this clock plays on the hour?
2: I'll say Little Bo Peep.
1: It is not Little Bo Peep, no.
2: Okay.
1: That's a shame. All right. Thanks very much, Anne.
2: Thank you. Bye.
1: Bye. All right. Do you know what the nursery rhyme is that this clock in Hobart plays? And it gives the clock and the arcade that it is located in its name. So once an hour it plays this nursery rhyme. What is it? Now you're all calling. Here's James in Randwick. Hey, James.
3: Hi there. It was the Cat and the Fiddle.
1: It is the Cat and the Fiddle. Nicely done. Have you been there and seen it?
3: I used to live in Hobart, yeah.
1: All right. And is it a big tourist attraction that people go and watch it?
3: Not particularly, but it's just a shopping centre, yeah. So,
1: All right. James, I will let you choose. Do you want, what have I got left? I've got a handle, a clock, a candle, a rock, and a vandal.
3: I'll go with clock. I don't really like any of them, but go on, yeah.
1: You'll take the remaining clock question. This will be our final question tonight.
3: Yep.
1: It might be a bit tricky, this one. Who created the marine chronometer in the 18th century, enabling ships to determine their longitude?
3: Magellan?
1: It was not Magellan, no.
3: Okay, no worries.
1: Okay, thanks, James. Let's talk to Joe in Mount Dandenong. Hello, Joe.
4: Yep, I know that one. The Harrison brothers, or the Harrisons.
1: Oh, I've just got one Harrison. What was the Harrison's name?
4: Oh, I know the things are in Greenwich.
1: Yeah, the marine chronometer.
4: I know the thing. I watched the program about the making of the thing, the Harrison. Father and son in the end, it was Richard, I think.
1: It was not Richard, no. Ah! I'm sorry, Joe.
4: Okay.
1: Brenda in Cambridge.
5: Yes?
1: Yes, Brenda. This is our final question for tonight. Who created the marine chronometer in the 18th century, enabling ships to determine their longitude? And we know it's a Harrison. What was his first name?
5: Peter?
1: It wasn't Peter either. Thanks,
5: okay,
1: Brenda.
5: Thank you.
1: We've got James in Melbourne. Hi, James.
6: Hi, how are we tonight?
1: Yeah, well,

0: What's this? What was his first name? Mr. Harrison, who created the marine chronometer in the 18th century.
1: I know the last name, but I just the first name. I'm just going to say my name, James Harrison.
0: Oh, it's not so far away, but it's not it. Linda, what was this bloke's first name, Mr. Harrison? Linda, are you there?
2: Oh, yes. Sorry, Suzanne. John?
0: John, that makes you a winner tonight. I don't think I even have time to play your applause. Congratulations, Linda.
2: Thank you.
0: There you go. Linda is the winner of the history.
3: ABC News with Andrew Kaloupas. The Prime Minister has strongly indicated the government will target negative gearing in this month's budget, despite ruling out changes at last year's election. Cabinet is finalising an overhaul of tax breaks that's expected to include changes to the capital gains tax discount, negative gearing and the tax on family trusts. Mr Albanese has sidestepped questions about whether pursuing change was worth the risk of breaking a promise.
4: Voters will make their decisions. My job and the job of the government is to put in place measures that are in the interest of the Australian public. Not necessarily to just make easy decisions, to do the hard decisions that are in the national interest.
3: Northern Territory Police have charged 47-year-old Jefferson Lewis with one count of murder over the death of 5-year-old Kumanjai little baby. There are also two other charges which cannot be reported due to legal reasons. The child was found dead near Alice Springs after a 5-day search involving police and hundreds of volunteers. Her kinship grandfather, Walpree elder Robin Granitz, has asked the community to let justice take its course as the family continues sorry business.
5: The charges have been made and the man will face the court. We must now let the justice system do its work. We ask that everyone, Yapa and Karia, are together in respecting this time of sorry business and mourning.
3: US President Donald Trump says he's reviewing a new Iranian peace proposal, but has already cast doubt over its prospects. Here's Kaveh Akbari.
6: Mr. Trump says he cannot imagine the proposal would be acceptable, while warning further military action remains possible if Iran, quote, misbehaves. Iranian state-linked media says Tehran has submitted a 14-point plan through mediators in Islamabad, including a new framework for the Strait of Hormuz. Iranian officials say the U.S. must choose between diplomacy and confrontation, while a senior military figure has warned renewed conflict is likely. The tensions come as Iranian politicians consider diverting 30% of Strait of Hormuz's tolls to military infrastructure, with the rest flagged for economic development.
3: The brother of the imprisoned Iranian Nobel Peace Prize laureate, Narges Mohammadi, has accused the Iranian regime of deliberately allowing prisoners to die in jail. Ms. Mohammadi is reported by supporters to be in deteriorating health and is said to have been transferred from prison to a hospital in northwest Iran. She was awarded the Peace Prize in 2023, having been initially sentenced in 2021 to 13 years for the crime of propaganda against the state. Her brother, Hamid Reza Mohammadi, says the regime has hardened its treatment of dissidents this year.
7: The uprising in January and then the war with Israel and the United States, it seems that the regime has decided to just let people die in prison or execute them, especially the unknown prisoners who are not well known.
3: Ukraine has launched a wave of drone attacks on targets across Russia as it steps up its attacks on energy infrastructure and other targets. It comes after at least 10 Ukrainians were killed by Russian strikes over the weekend, as Nick Palmer reports.
8: Ukrainian President Volodymyr Zelensky says significant damage has been caused to the infrastructure of the oil terminal port in Primorsk in the Baltic Sea. In a social media post, Mr. Zelensky says the strikes hit a missile ship, a patrol boat and an oil tanker, which he claims all further limit Russia's war potential. The Russian governor of the local region says 60 Ukrainian drones were downed overnight. Meanwhile, the International Atomic Energy Agency says the Russian-held Zaporizhia nuclear power plant in Ukraine has told it that a drone targeted its external radiation control lab. There are no reported injuries, and it's unknown if the lab has been damaged.
3: The Penrith Panthers

0: Have notched the hard-fought 18-16 victory over Manly Warringah to finish round 9 of the NRL. Isaac Tungo's 60th minute converted try proved the difference between the sides, handing Manly's caretaker coach Kieran Foran his first defeat since taking charge in late March. Earlier, the West Tigers were humiliated by Cronulla 52-10 at Shark Park, and the Newcastle Knights weathered a South Sydney fight back to prevail 42-38. ABC News.
1: WA's weather forecast for Monday. A chance of a shower over the far north Kimberley, light showers over the southern south interior and southern goldfields, possible morning fog across the southern goldfields and southern inland parts of the southwest land division, a slight chance of a shower near the south coast, more likely further east. A mostly sunny day in Perth, winds easterly 15 to 20 kilometres an hour in the morning, becoming light in the middle of the day, a top of 23 after a low of 10.
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3: Nightlifers, welcome to the final hour of our show on this Sunday night. Russell Torrens from ABC Classic will be here in the back part of the hour. He has some new classical music for you. And shortly, we're going to go tiger spotting in, although bobsled did say to me, you want to mention this, tigers don't have spots. They have stripes, of course, but we're going to go tiger spotting. Particularly learn about some changes in India, which means that tourists are being asked not to take their mobile phones and not to be taking pictures of the tigers, in fact, when they go and look at them. So we'll find out a bit more about that. But look, I haven't played you a song all night. I did have a couple of requests for this one back when we were doing our This Week in History, talking about some of the events that led to the fall of the Berlin Wall back in 1989. So as it's a favourite of mine, I thought I'd get this out for you. The Scorpions and Winds of Change.

0: The Scorpions and Winds of Change. They were a West German band, they were. And that song, I feel, very much kind of takes you back to the late 80s, early 90s, doesn't it? And that feeling that the world was changing. Robert from Denver said, I love these guys. Saw them 6 to 7 times when I lived in Southern California. Wow. But Robert says, Tom Petty is the person I've seen the most. Seen him 8 times. Nicely done, Robert. Right. Imagine riding on a ute in the middle of an Indian jungle. Suddenly a wild tiger steps out of the bush and it's right in front of you. What do you do? Do you reach for your phone to get the perfect shot or maybe even a selfie? Well, India is home to around 3/4 of the world's wild tigers, which is a rare conservation success. That success is now under pressure from tourism, and India is cracking down. They've got new laws, which include a ban on mobile phones in its tiger reserves, which was rolled out this year. So what is this all about? Julian Matthews is the founder of a charity called Toff Tigers, and he's joining us on Nightlife now to tell us a bit about it. Hello, Julian. Welcome.
1: Hi, Suzanne. Hi. Nice to be on there. And I'm a child who enjoyed the 1980s music, so I enjoyed that.
0: Well, if you like the Scorpions, then you're a friend of mine, Julian, that's for sure.
1: Exactly.
0: Now, look, what's Toff Tigers? What's your charity all about and how did you begin it?
1: So the wonderful thing, to go right back to the beginning, was that actually, if you remember, in about 2004, India declared the likely extinction of wild tigers in India. And I was running a safari business at the time, and I was very cheesed off about that because this is the sort of fundamental basis behind, you know, it's the world's most loved animal, the most recognized animal probably on the planet. And it was going extinct. And I said, there's no way we can do this. So I got together a group of my safari operators who all operated in India. And I said, come on, we need to show them how to save tigers. And that wasn't bizarrely. It wasn't actually by, you know, the usual conservation process, because that was already happening. They had all the basis of it. But what they didn't have was the economics. They didn't understand how to use nature tourism as a conservation tool. And that had happened in my lifetime. I'm an

0: from Africa, and I'd seen it happen in Africa. And I said, right, let's get together and try and show India what, you know, how we can use nature tourism as a basis. So it is interesting that we're now talking about this as a problem, but in fact, it was ultimately the solution. It's why wild tigers are now back and have quadrupled in numbers in the last 20 years. So it's an exciting time. But you're right, having tigers back creates its own problems.
1: All right. So yeah, just explain, well, some of the challenges that have been presented by having these increased numbers of tigers. And I've just said, I went to India in 2006, went on a tiger safari, didn't see anything. So,
0: didn't you? Okay.
1: Not a one. Okay.
0: Well, there you go. I don't quite know where you went, but should have been with me, you see. Suzanne, the reality is that, you know, the reality is there were only 1,000 tigers in India, or reckoned to be 1,000 tigers in India in 2004. So you were at a time where it was really difficult to see them. And increasingly, over the last 20 years, you've had visitors and, you know, continual visitors beginning to see tigers, and they become habituated, like many animals are in national parks around the world. They get habituated to visitors. Tigers are very territorial, so once an animal's become habituated to visitors, it's comfortable with them and carries on its normal life. Before people were seeing tigers, and don't forget, people hardly ever saw tigers for the last 200 years. They were really difficult to see because they weren't habituated to the continual, because everything that humans were a danger to them. So they spent their life only coming out at night. But increasingly, in the last 20 years, they've been coming out in day because they feel comfortable now in their environment, in their tiger reserves, which are very well protected. And so visitors are able to see them, and they're able to see them really well, and to see everything about them, from, you know, mating right through to, you know, tiny cubs right there through. So these tigers have become incredibly habituated to the noise of vehicles and tourism. It is, well, it is, you know, there are rules and regulations, and actually India's really very good at keeping that happening. But it's an evolving situation. So what you get to now is a situation where you got, in the old days, most tiger reserves, in fact, there were only a few tiger reserves, never had anyone allowed to go into those reserves. Can you believe? Only 20 years ago. Now you've got, you know, you've got 400 million Indians who want to go and see their own nature and their own wildlife. So you've got a huge pressure on these landscapes, not only to have nature tourism, but to allow people to see their very own natural heritage. And that's brilliant, and that's fantastic, and it's totally and utterly changed the way India sees its tigers and the value of tigers. And in fact, in 2010, my own organization valued a single wonderful tigress called Machli in Ranthambore Tiger Reserve at $102 million in her lifetime to the Indian economy. And that totally changed the way people looked at the value of having that habitat, that nature, that resource, that critical animal in her habitat.
1: Yeah. Now, Julian Matthews is with us. He's the founder of the charity Toff Tigers. And Julian, so as you're saying, I mean, there's, you know, the tigers are coming out, people are flocking to see them, and then we have mobile phones. Why have they become such a problem in these environments?
0: Yeah, and of course, typically mobile phones allow the drivers in the vehicles to be able to, you know, very rapidly communicate with each other and bring loads of people. The numbers that are allowed into the parks, because there are limited vehicle numbers, but to congregate in certain areas because they know there's a sighting that they've seen. A tiger's come out. It's walking across a road. It's lying down, so they can converge. And of course, then, you know, a whole load of visitors, all terribly excited and noisy, come along in the back of those vehicles, want to get the guides, want to get as close a picture, they want to get their own selfies in front of them. And that has created a bit of a problem because, you know, it's putting a lot of pressure on the guides and on vehicles. And so the reality is the tiger, you know, sometimes gets stopped from doing what it naturally does in the wild. It's blocked by vehicles, etc. So that is a problem. I have to be honest that it's wonderfully easy to have photographs of this happening in the nature reserve.

0: But in fact, the reality is this happens, you know, the very busy times of the year in nature parks, but actually it doesn't happen most of the time. And so actually most of it is pretty well clear. So there's a bit of an over, regulation on this, but it is a problem. And there's no doubt that the sheer numbers wanting to come and see their own natural heritage and these wonderful creatures, you know, will put pressure. Give you some idea, originally there were 7 tiger reserves. Today there are 53 tiger reserves. So there's a lot of places you can go and see them in. And that's brilliant. That proves how damn well India has saved its tigers. And also how well they're allowing, you know, nature visitors to go and see them. So it is still a brilliant experience if you can go and do it.
1: So tell us about these laws then. So a ban on mobile phones in tiger reserves, does that mean you're not meant to take them in at all?
0: Exactly. Yeah. So the problem is that, you know, too many people were communicating, taking photographs, putting pressure on the guides to get closer. Because, of course, with your selfie, you want to get your photograph with a tiger in the background. You have to move the vehicle. You have to move yourself to get into the right position. So it was causing a problem. And, you know, probably only a few days a year, but, you know, people were getting upset. The media was getting upset about it. So this has meant they've stopped that. It's not only happened, don't forget, here in India. It, you know, that same problem with irresponsible use of cameras and people wanting to get selfies and being a little bit obsessed about it is a problem in other parts of the world too. The Mara has had its own issues with regards to those, you know, wildebeest crossings in other parts. So, and you know, in America they have it with brown bear. So that obsession with getting that picture with your little mobile phone without the big zoom lens, without, in other words, having to get much too close to animals, does cause a problem.
1: What about people, you know, geotagging particular locations within tiger reserves and then other people all deciding, well, I've got to go to that location as well? Do you see some locations where everyone is going?
0: That also happens. And, of course, they hear that there's a mother and cubs and everyone's getting great photographs. So the guides and tell their friends in another vehicle, please come here quickly and stuff. So that is, again, it's a massive communication issue. And if everyone's able to communicate with everyone else, it does create a very big pressure on the drivers, on the guides to move their vehicles to the place where this is seeing. So that does create tensions. I totally get that.
1: Yeah. So, Julian, from the tiger's point of view, what kind of impact does crowding and noise actually have on them?
0: Yeah, and it's really interesting. And, you know, there's no doubt that people are now arguing that, you know, it's having too much of an impact and tigers are stressed. The reality is that actually, if it wasn't for, you know, nature tourism in many of these parks would no longer exist. So there's a compromise here. And the reality is that visitors are mostly getting fantastic sightings without the jostle, hustle and bustle of it. And particularly now, even more so without the mobile phones. But it is something that one has to get used to. You've got to understand that in India, as an example, you know, 400 million people now exist who have the money at the time to go and see their wildlife at the weekends and, you know, during their holidays and things. That is a huge, huge, that's, the, you know, it's the entire USA wanting to see their own nature. And so you've got huge pressure on these parks. And it's not surprising that people want to take pictures of them and stuff like that. So, you know, like everyone, the public pressure is intense, and that has injurious effects. As far as the tiger's concerned, these tigers, if they hated it that much, they'd move territories. They don't. They live in the territories their entire life. They get used to it. Their cubs get used to it. They grow up surrounded by this. This is something that happens for, you know, 7 months of their career. The other 5 months, the park's closed. And, it is something that is part of their life. It's they become habituated to it.
1: So, how close, Julian, can people get to the tigers then? I mean, if you come across a tiger doing something, is the tiger going to even

0: acknowledge you, or is it just going to get on with whatever it was doing?
1: It's not. As a general rule, it's not going to acknowledge you. It'll only acknowledge you if you step off the vehicle. Mm. The reality is that in Tiger Reserves, you stay in your vehicle, you're pretty damn safe. And a vehicle just sees you as another part of the environment. And actually, these tigers will walk past your vehicle quite comfortably. These are wild tigers, but they are habituated to having people around them. These are ones. Now, there are only a small number of the tigers in any reserve that have, you know, are within tourism zones. Don't forget, a tourism zone is only 20% of a tiger reserve. So, you know, 80% is left free of tourism and their vehicles, etc. And there's lots of argument whether that's a good number or whether, you know, you could see much larger areas of a park without affecting them. But that's a whole nother argument. But the reality is that they will come up and they're perfectly comfortable. We've even seen, you know, ambushes happening when they're using vehicles to try and ambush prey the other side of the road, for instance.
0: Wow. So, Julian, what's the reaction? I mean, do you think it will hurt the tourist numbers if people can't take their phones in? What kind of impact is the ban having?
1: Now, that's a really good question. Does it? So I was there just a couple of months ago, going around a couple of tiger reserves, Pench Tiger Reserve and Kanha Tiger Reserve, both well-known tiger reserves in central India. And, I had my own camera, but I also had my mobile, and I was kind of inclined to put it out occasionally and take some video and do that sort of stuff. Everyone wants to do that. We're so used to doing it. It's very difficult not to now. And so it is a tough ruling. Is it going to have an effect? It doesn't seem to be having much effect, because let me tell you, the sheer joy of seeing it, and maybe even more joy. I've almost stopped taking photographs of these wild creatures because it's got in the way of the joy of just watching, maybe with a pair of binoculars, maybe just enjoying the sounds and hearing people's enthusiasm for it and stuff is just part of the joy of it. And maybe our cameras are getting in the way and our mobile phones of actually experiencing the wild. And I think that is probably the most enjoyable part of it for me personally. And you might find that actually people begin to enjoy all the parts of a tiger reserve. A tiger reserve is not just tigers. It's got lots of other amazing creatures in it. And bird life is incredible in some of these reserves. So actually, it may just allow people to appreciate the entirety of a safari journey rather than a single species. So that, I think, will be, and hopefully that it comes out in next year and the year after, people are coming for just that.
0: Yeah. Julian, is it being enforced very strictly? I mean, who's doing the enforcing here? Are people having to give up phones at the entrance gate to the parks?
1: They're not, but actually the drivers and the guides, and you've got a driver and a guide in every vehicle that you're in, is being quite strict about it. And so he is enforcing, and he will get in trouble and get banned from being in the park. So it's effectively his livelihood that is going to be affected if that happens. So he's quite careful to make sure it doesn't happen or people are not seen to show them. So in reality, it probably has had an effect and probably is having an effect on crowding in quite an enjoyable way for nature tourism. So yes, it might be quite a good thing.
0: Hey, Julian, it was great to talk to you and really good to hear that Indian tigers have been such a wonderful success story. I must admit, I hadn't realised that they were doing so well compared to where they were 20 years ago. So it's excellent.
1: A sensational success. It's hardly talked about. And I always talk about tigernomics as one of the kind of key elements to bringing it back, actually getting the economics associated with it. You know, ultimately, if it pays, it stays. And that's what's happened in India. You've introduced the economic basis for them to allow them to stay, and suddenly, you know, the forest department is making lots of money out of it. They're able to pay for the protection much better than they used to be able to. The communities have fantastic jobs. These were very marginal communities, marginal.

0: marginalized communities in the past, and were often the victims of conservation. So they're all enthusiastic and involved. So it's a massive success story, and really needs shouting and screaming about it. Much like the mountain gorillas in Uganda and Rwanda, it's been a tremendous success story.
1: Yeah.
0: So hopefully people will learn just to love it without having to take a photograph it and send it on their Instagram at the end of the day.
1: Julian, thank you so much for your time.
0: Thank you very much. Love to speak to you.
1: That's Julian Matthews. Julian is the founder of the charity Toff Tigers. I wonder if any of you been to India and seen the tigers? Maybe I'll have to go back. Sounds like I'll have a lot better chance of spotting one if I went back now than what I did when I was there years and years ago. All right. In just a moment, new music for you with Russell Torrens. And then we will talk to Frances Leach. She's going to be filling in for Trevor Chappell on Overnights and see what he has in store for you.
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1: It's new music time. Russell Torrens from ABC Classic is here. He's always a favourite when he joins you with new classical music. Hello, Russell. Welcome
5: Hello,
1: back.
5: Hello, Stan. It's funny, a lot of people don't think of new music when they think of classical music, do they?
1: I know. Sometimes it's new classical music, and sometimes it's new old classical music, isn't it?
5: It is. I mean, if you think of classical music and you think about it being something that belongs 200, 300 years ago, people with wigs, writing with quills, you know.
1: Funny little half pianos, what were they called?
5: Oh, there was kind of like a spinet or a harpsichord or a clavichord. Mm. Is that what you're talking about?
1: The things you always see in the French court when you watch movies about Versailles, they're often playing little... The half piano thing.
5: You watch a lot of different movies to me.
1: Yeah, I probably have. I've got no control over the musical vocabulary, so half piano thingy is about as technical as I get.
5: Let's call it harpsichord, shall
1: okay,
5: we?
1: But
5: I actually have new music. Actually, these are not only new recordings, but they're new pieces of music, and all of these pieces of music are by people who are, touch wood, alive. You know, and so that's a big deal in the classical world. And it's funny because in the classical music world, a lot of people are a bit scared of music that's been written recently because that has a reputation for being a bit edgy and spiky and not that melodic. And I'm going to prove to you that that's not the case over the next little while.
1: Go and do that. By the way, I've just looked up a picture of a harpsichord. And yes, I think that's what I've seen in the movies. Thanks
5: for paying attention to what I was saying.
1: I'm multitasking.
5: Oh, right.
1: I heard exactly what you said. People are worried about new classical music because it has a reputation for being
5: edgy okay.
1: and spiky. And yes.
5: It's all right. I'll let you off.
1: Thank you very much.
5: Right. So do you want to jump into it?
1: I do.
5: Shall we do that?
1: What
5: right.
1: Have
5: well,
1: you got?
5: Well, the first thing I've got is a choral piece of music. So have you heard the name Anna Lapwood?
1: No, I don't think I have.
5: Right. So she was in Australia recently. She's an organist. She plays the organ at the Royal Albert Hall in London. And you might have seen it in your feed that she had Tom Cruise playing the organ one evening and got that on social media. Who was it? There's a famous electronic musician, a fantastic electronic musician who was performing at the Royal Albert Hall. And she persuaded him to let her play the organ at the end of the concert. So there's all these synths and things going on. Bonobo, that's who it was. All these synths and drum machines and lasers everywhere. And then at the very end, the sound of the organ coming in. It was astonishing. So Anna Latwood's been in Australia over the last month or so. She did recitals in Sydney at Sydney Opera House and in Melbourne. But you're not going to hear the organ now. She also recently has been the director of a choir, the Pembroke College Choir in Oxford in the UK. And this album from them is called Arise, Shine. And what she's done, this is incredible. Anna Lapwood has invited the members of the choir itself to write the music. So again, in the world of pop music, that normally happens. It's the people in the band that write the songs, isn't it? But not in classical music. So this is a really cool idea and a really great way of Anna Lapwood to use her platform, her popularity, to champion the music of younger composers. So

0: That is a very serious song about rain, isn't it, Russell?
1: Rain's a serious thing. I mean, it's extraordinary, isn't it? What about that moment in the middle where the Sopranos went so high? It's like an explosion of color, yeah. Wasn't it? I must apologize. I said Pembroke College, University of Oxford. It was Pembroke College, University of Cambridge.
0: Ah.
1: I bet people have been texting in, have they? You know?
0: Not too many, but it's,
1: not too
0: good
1: many.
0: It's good of you to get it
1: I
0: right.
1: do apologize.
0: That's
1: so,
0: right.
1: So that's by Miriam Giro, and it's called Rain. And the album's called Arise, Shine, conducted by Anna Latwood with the Pembroke College Choir, Cambridge. Thank you very much.
0: And I imagine the tracks on the album would all be quite different, given that different people were composing them all, right? Different
1: members
0: of the
1: choir. I suppose they are. Yeah, there's a different variety of different people. But the looks of the names, the composers themselves have come to study in Cambridge from different parts of the world. So that's

0: especially in Latvia, if it's to do with singing. But Estonia as well, that's where the composer Arvo Pärt's from, this beautiful old man who writes these gorgeous pieces of music that we play on ABC Classic all the time. But this is Ksenia Sidorova, who's a Latvian accordionist. Now, look, what do you think of when you think of the accordion? What music do you think of?
1: I think of my dad's piano accordion that he kept under the bed and got out sometimes and played, I guess, ribald sea shanties.
0: Yes, yeah. That's one thing. I mean,
1: do you think of?
0: Well, I mean, I think of Scottish country dancing. And heedrum hodrum and running up and down and getting bruises from the dances. Or the other trope as well is, you know, any scene in France in a Hollywood movie has an accordion in it, doesn't it? And that lets you know you're in France. And there's the Eiffel Tower in the background.
1: That's right. Someone's got a scarf tied around their neck, which is blowing in the gentle breeze.
0: So

0: So a track called Passacaglia. Russell Torrance is here, the ABC Classic Mornings presenter. And just remind us, who was it who was playing the accordion in that?
1: She's called Ksenia Sidorova with the Estonian Festival Orchestra. And the composer, by the way, Tonu Korvitz, and the album's called Prophecy. It's not Andy Stewart, is it? It's such beautiful music. And do you love at the beginning how the accordion emerges? It starts off just strings, and then suddenly the accordion's there. She's doing all this wonderful stuff. And then it goes a bit Hollywood in the middle as well. Doesn't it?
0: It did. It definitely did. I was thinking that.
1: So it's all living composers. It's all Balkan composers. Tonu Korvitz, Peteris Vaz.

0: Asks and Erkki Sventur on that album. So it's just a lovely way to listen to music written by people who are alive now. I mean, wow, who'd have thought?
1: Russell Torrance is here. Now, before we hear your final track, Russell, every year ABC Classic does a listener poll. You can't actually tell us, though, what the poll is about yet, can you?
0: I can't. This is a great chat. No, but look, so it's the Classic 100. So what we do each, from a lot of people around Australia, it's the June long weekend. I think it's the 6th and 7th this year. We count down your favourite 100 pieces of classical music on a particular topic. Mm. And so look, the vote's about to open later on today, later this morning. Right.
1: But we won't know what the theme is this week.
0: I can't tell you.
1: Keith, I can't so tell you. Unfair. We're just a few hours away.
0: You've got to listen to ABC Classic at 8 o'clock this morning.
1: Not life as you can do that, then come back, okay?
0: That's it. You can do that. 8 o'clock this morning. And just

0: or dialogues, and it's between two groups of musicians that both specialize in early music. So they really love playing music from the 1600s, 1700s, and not only that, they've got really cool old instruments or instruments that are recreations of old instruments, and they
1: Anyone
0: know
1: playing the harpsichord?
0: maybe, and they know how to play them to sound as close as possible to what the music might have sounded like when it was written. Okay, so that's the essence of what these two ensembles are called. But one is from the Netherlands, Holland Baroque, and one is from Turkey, Constantinople, it's called. So the idea is of this album is about the interplay and the dialogue between Western and non-Western traditions, which is very timely, don't you think?
1: I can't wait to hear this, actually, Russell.
0: So look, having said all that about the authenticity of performing music from the 1600s, 1700s, this is music written by a living composer. She's called Tineke Steinbrück, and she's the director of Holland Baroque. In fact, her sister's in it as well. They're a very talented family. So by Tineke Steinbrück, this is Angelus Bells.
1: Russell, I can't wait to hear it. Thank you so much for being here tonight.
0: No worries at all. Thank you for having me.
1: There's Russell Torrens from ABC Classic Mornings. And yes, tune in just a few hours' time. We'll find out what the theme is for this year's ABC Classic One Hot One. Is it the hottest 100? Hot
0: No, the
1: 100?
0: Classic 100.
1: Classic 100.
0: Hottest 100's the
1: It's
0: kids
1: Triple J.
0: upstairs. Yes.
1: You could be classic and hot, surely.
0: Well, look at me.
1: Yeah. I'm just going to leave that there.
0: Yes, awkward silence.
1: Goodbye, Russell.
0: Goodbye.

0: Welcome to Evening Nightlifers. Was that your cup of tea? Tienke Steenbrink, Angela Spells, Constantinople, and the Holland Baroque from Dialogus, that is. And Russell Torrance was bringing you some new classical music. If you liked anything and you want to know what it's called, we will always write up a list of the music that we played in new music on the website. So when you go to the description of what happened on Sunday Nightlife, those tracks will be listed there. So you'll always be able to find out what we played. If you wake up a few hours later, what was that piece? That's where you will go to find out. Now, nightlifers, in fact, I guess some of you are now overnighters. We're switching to the overnights crowd. You may know that Trevor Chappell is off on some long service leave. And we have Mr. Francis Leach, who is going to be hosting overnights. He's with us now. Hello, Francis. Welcome.
1: Good morning, Susan. How are you?
0: Oh, now, Francis, I know it's your first time. Never call me Susan.
1: Oh, okay. There we go. First lesson learned. Yeah. Suzanne.
0: That's all right.
1: Hello, Suzanne. Take two. Hello, Suzanne. How are you?
0: I'm doing very, very well. Now, so you'll be with us on overnights for the whole time Trev's away, will you?
1: Yeah, for the month of May, I'll be here. Trevor's taking a well-earned rest. So I haven't done a broadcast for the ABC in the main chair for about 8 years. So it's lovely to be back in this studio, Studio 303 here in Melbourne, where I did a lot of broadcasting over the years before I took off and did a whole bunch of other things.
0: That's
1: in between
0: right.
1: times.
0: I mean, you were a Triple J guy for a million years. Well,
1: I did. In
0: time,
1: fact,
0: yeah.
1: Suzanne, my Triple J days were spent in this very studio. So there's something very nice about being back in here.
0: Has the studio changed much?
1: The tech has changed. The vibe is the same.
0: Excellent. So what are you going to be doing on overnights?
1: Well, tonight, overnight, my first go at this, so getting to know the audience is the first thing I want to do and encourage them to give me a call on 1300 800 222 after the news and have a chat. Of course, a quiz. And I know Trev does his own Monday morning thing, but that's a Trev thing. So I'm going to do my own version of a quiz, which I call a four quiz. So there's four topics and three questions in each. And it's a bit like, you know, you get a pick of the board. If you call early, you get to choose between today, it's either music

0: history, geography, or sport. And you answer a question, we eliminate that question. And as we go through, we eliminate the categories as well. But it's, you know, you get to choose which one you want to answer, and we'll have a lot of fun with that. On a more serious side, after about 3 a.m. Eastern Standard Time, we'll be talking about the mission to seafarers. And this is an extraordinary long-time charity that has looked after seafarers throughout the years right across the world. And they are facing some significant challenges at the moment because of the Straits of Hormuz are closed, as we know, as part of the ongoing conflict in the Middle East. And that means that sailors and seafarers are stranded on ships, unable to get to port, and that causes all sorts of issues for them, their families, their welfare and health, and the support that they require. So we'll talk about that. And one of Australia's great historians, Frank Bongiorno, is going to join us on the program this morning as well.
1: What are you going to talk about with Frank?
0: We're going to be talking about National Days and the history of National Days in Australia. So for some parts of Australia, May Day is still a holiday. It's not in lots of other parts. In some parts of Australia, the King's Birthday happens at one time. It happens at another time elsewhere. So we're going to talk about the history of National Days. I guess the one unifying National Day, Anzac Day, happens at the same time. But some states have a day, holiday on Anzac Day if it falls on the weekend. Others don't. So we can talk to Frank about the history of that.
1: Oh, great. And also you can talk about when Australia Day became national, because it never used to be national until the 90s, I think.
0: No, we'll even talk about when we had an Empire Day.
1: Oh, goodness me, that is going back. Hey, Francis, have an amazing time. I know the listeners are going to be very kind. So have a great morning. There's Francis.
2: ABC News with Andrew Kaloupis. The Prime Minister appears to be paving the way to break an election promise and overhaul property tax breaks in this month's budget. The government ruled out changes to negative gearing at last year's election, but is widely expected to tighten the tax break in the May 12 budget. Cabinet is also finalising plans to rework the 50% capital gains tax discount and increase taxes on family trusts. Anthony Albanese says the government is focused on helping younger Australians own their own home.
3: I want Australia to be a land of opportunity for the future. And the truth is that young people feel like they're not getting a fair crack at the moment. So any changes that we put in the budget, or indeed while we're in government, will be very much focused on those principles.
2: The family of Kumanjaya Little Baby say they do not want the five-year-old's death politicised. Northern Territory Police have charged 47-year-old Jefferson Lewis with murder and two further charges which cannot be reported for legal reasons. Kumanjaya was found dead near Alice Springs on Thursday after a five-day search. Her kinship grandfather, senior Walpree elder, Robin Granitz, says the family just wants time to mourn.
4: I also ask all our politicians to be respectful of this sorry time. We too need to work together on many issues facing our people and communities here in Central Australia. Our little babies passing must not become a politician issue.
2: Northern Territory Police have begun arresting those involved in looting in Alice Springs on last Thursday, the evening Jefferson Lewis was arrested. Police have released CCTV from the night and have asked for anyone involved to come forward. The Northern Territory Police Commissioner, Martin Dole, says damage worth $200,000 was done during Thursday's civic disturbance.
5: What you will see in this footage is not people processing grief in relation to the death of baby Kumanjaya. What you will see is not people trying to practice traditional law. What you will see is criminal behaviour, plain and simple.
2: Iran's state-linked media have reported that Tehran's latest proposal to the US calls for issues between the countries to be resolved within 30 days and aims to end the war rather than extend the ceasefire. Comes after President Donald Trump said he was reviewing a new proposal but expressed doubt it would lead to a deal. The 14-point proposal reportedly calls for the lifting of sanctions, ending the US naval blockade of Iranian ports, and ending all regional conflicts. Iran's Deputy Parliamentary Speaker Ali Nikzad

0: Assad insisted the US blockade of the Strait of Hormuz must end.
1: The enemy was left helpless, and although Donald Trump declared he would reopen the strait that had been closed, he was unable to do so. He has now raised the issue of a blockade. Be certain that this too will fail.
0: The Victorian government says Tuesday's state budget will include $50 million to help meet the increasing demand for children needing surgery. The funding will allow for an additional 4,000 planned surgeries, while a further $16 million has been set aside to deliver 45,000 more specialist appointments for children and young people. The Health Minister, Harriet Singh, says the investment will help reduce planned surgery wait times for children.
2: To be really clear, we are meeting 100% of our targets for Code 1 surgeries. We also need to continue to invest in making sure that we're bringing down that wait list and helping to treat people who might be on that list for a range of reasons.
0: To sport, and West Tigers coach Benji Marshall says the performance of his side was unacceptable during its 52-10 loss to Cronulla. Trailing by just 8 points at half-time, the Tigers went on to concede 6 unanswered tries and managed just 3 tackles in Cronulla's half after the break. Marshall says his team was outclassed across the park on Sunday.
3: It's just unacceptable, really. Just said to our players, we've worked so hard on a certain standards of the way we want to play our footy, and I thought we got taught a lesson by a classy side tonight on how to run hard and how to tackle hard and how to win the field position and apply pressure.
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4: WA's weather forecast for Monday. A chance of a shower over the far north Kimberley, light showers over the southern south interior and southern goldfields, possible morning fog across the southern goldfields and southern inland parts of the southwest land division, a slight chance of a shower near the south coast, more likely further east. A mostly sunny day in Perth, winds easterly 15 to 20 kilometres an hour in the morning, becoming light in the middle of the day, a top of 23 after a low of 10.
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7: Well, hello there. Francis Leach with you on this Monday morning on ABC Radio Overnights, filling in for Trevor Chappell. Trevor's taking a well-earned break, and I've got the enormous responsibility of hanging out with you. And I'm looking forward to it. I hope you are as well. It is 6 minutes past two. It's 1:36 in South Australia and the Northern Territory, and 6 past midnight in WA. How's your morning been so far? Well, I hope you can hang with me. Who am I? You go, who's this guy? Who's this bloke? He's just turned up to fill Trevor's rather large UGG boots on a Monday morning. Well, I'm a broadcaster by trade for a very long time. Grew up at Triple J, for some of you who might remember. Spent a lot of time doing sport on the ABC. If you used to watch Offsiders, I did that. My ugly bald head was a regular on there for over a decade. They let me on the television to scare people on a Sunday morning. And now I'm doing this. I've been doing other stuff in between. We could talk about that. We'll get to know each other. We'll get to know each other. But you can give me a call on 1300 800 222, or send us a text or SMS on 0437 774 774. And we're going to play a quiz to start off. It's a nice icebreaker for all of us. Now, I have this idea for a quiz called the Four Quiz. So there are four topics. There's music, there's history, there's geography, and there's sport. And there are three questions in each of those topics. And you get to, if you call early on 1300 800 222, you get the pick of the board. You get to choose which topic you want, and I'll ask you a question from it. And if you answer it, we eliminate that question. And as we work our way through, probably one of those categories is going to disappear. And it's just a different way of doing it. But I'd love to play with you this morning, 1300 800 222. The rules are that you can only answer three questions in a row. Once you've done that, you go into the win bin, and we'll find a prize for you to be sent out. So it's a lot of fun. Why don't you join in? 1300 1300 800 222 is the number to call and play the four quiz: sport, music, history, and geography. And each morning I'll do this, and we'll change the topics around as well. We'll have a bit of fun with it, and I'll get to know you. You ask me, I'll ask you a question. You can ask me a question. It's reciprocity. That's the way this thing's got to work. Give us a call, 1300 800 222, to play the four quiz here on ABC Radio Overnights. Here's Big Roy.

0: The great Roy Orbison there from his 1989 album, his final record, Mystery Girl. And you got it. What a baritone. What a voice. He died at the age of 52. I didn't realise he was so young. Oh, great to hear that again, though, here on ABC Radio Overnight's Francis Leach with you. Yes, to Deb, who's sent us an SMS on 0437774774. Are you Francis or are you Frank? Or Deb, either one. Not fussy. You can call me that, Francis, Frank. I get it all. I get Franny, I get Frankie, I get Francis, I get Fran, I get Franny from my Irish and Scots friends. So, you know, work with it. Do what you want. And also, hello, Donald, who's made me aware that Trevor is a barefoot man. Maybe thongs. Probably doesn't even know what Ugg boots are. Okay. Oh, it's Don. Thank you, Donald, for telling me that. So maybe he wore treads back in the day too. Open sandals made of rubber from tyres. Remember those? Well, that was recycling in the 70s. That's what we had. All right, time to play the four quiz. Four topics, music, history, geography, or sport. 1-300-800-222. 1-300-800-222. You get to choose a topic. You get to choose a topic again if you answer a question. If you answer three in a row, you tap out and you go into the winner's list. But we're going to play the quiz. So give me a call. It's my first one. So let's see how this works.
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0: And Trevor is our very first caller to play the four quiz. He's calling us from Croydon Park in New South Wales. G'day, Trev.
2: Hi.
0: How you doing today?
2: I remember you.
0: Oh, wow, you're singing.
2: From Opsiders.
0: Indeed. Yeah, Frank Ifield has never sounded so good, Trev, since you sang that to me. I'm never going to hear that song ever again the same way.
2: You don't want to know.
0: Now, do you understand the concept of the quiz? I've got four topics, music, history, geography, or sport. You get to choose a topic. I'll ask a question. If you get it right, you get to the next question. You can choose another topic and go
2: ahead. Three questions per topic, so
0: yes.
2: 12 questions all up.
0: 12 questions all up, and, you know, as if we eliminate, if someone, we go through all the music questions and it goes down to three topics, like that. So it's a bit of fun. Okay. Which topic would you like to start with?
2: Okay, go geography.
0: Geography. Okay, let's start with geography. A geography question for you. Here it is, mate. If you're standing at the foot of Table Mountain, which city are you in?
2: Some call it Kapstadt, and it has a name in the native language.
0: Yep.
2: And in English it's called Cape Town.
0: You are absolutely right. Have you ever been to Table Mountain?
2: No, never been. Never been to Africa.
0: Well, I have, and it's extraordinary. And you can catch a cable car to the top of Table Mountain, and it looks out over Cape Town all the way across towards Robben Island, the infamous Robben Island, which is where the prisoners of the ANC were kept during the apartheid era. It is one of the great views that you will ever, ever see.
2: Yes. I believe a big tourist thing is to go and visit Nelson Mandela's cell.
0: I have done that as well. And the amazing thing about that, Trev, is that those tours on Robben Island are led by former prisoners and who were incarcerated there during the apartheid era. So it's an extraordinary experience. You can go visit the cell. You can go visit the quarries that the prisoners used to have to work in. And one of the reasons why Nelson Mandela had real problems with his eyesight was because they were working in these white rock quarries in blinding light and heat, and his eyes were damaged severely as a consequence of being exposed to all that glare. So it's an amazing experience.
2: And it's limestone-y kind of rock, isn't it?
0: That's correct, yes. Well, you've done one. So do you want to try music, history, sport? Where are you going to go for question number two, Trev?
2: Try music.
0: Music, okay. For you, in 1968, who was encouraged to take a bad song and make it better?
2: Jude.
0: Indeed it was. You are on fire tonight. Hey Jude, 1968. Hey Jude, take a bad song and make a better correct.
2: I was there. Well, I mean, not there, but I was.
0: You know, you know when it came out. It came out on the 26th of August, 1968. What were you doing in 1968, Trevor, can I ask?
2: What was I doing? Final year debate at the University of New England.
0: Oh, nice. Excellent. What were you studying?
2: Yes, I was...
0: long-haired student listening to the Beatles in your dorm.
2: No, more out in public.
0: Fair enough. Yeah, it's also, just for a bit of trivia for you, that Beatles song went to number one. It was the longest song at that time to go to number one. It was 7 minutes, 12 seconds.
2: So. Yeah, of course. Well, except it was 60% outro.
0: Yes, but yeah, that's the best bit of it, the na-na-na-na-na bit. So, you know.
2: Yeah.
0: Okay, you've got one more question to go into the win bin. History or

0: sports? Which one are you going to choose? Because we have to move through the topics. You can't. This is another part of it. You can't ask the second question from the same era, from the same topic.
1: Okay, history.
0: History question for you for your third correct answer. Let's see what we've got for you. In 1992, the High Court of Australia handed down an historic decision that fundamentally changed Australia's understanding of its own history. What did that that ruling become known as?
1: The Mabo decision.
0: I cannot get past you. I cannot get past you. That is correct. It was handed down on June the 3rd, 1992. Landmark Court of Australia ruling that overturned the doctrine of terra nullius, and it recognised that Indigenous Australians have a pre-existing connection to land, creating the legal concept of native title. Trevor, my first...
1: I was around for that too, no doubt for you.
0: Yes, I was. Mate, you've taken it all before you with the three in a row. So we're going to put you on hold, if I can do this without dropping you off the line here. And I'll actually might get Mick to do that for me, and we'll put you in the win bin. We'll call you back, Trevor. We'll get that sorted out for you. But thank you very much for making a brilliant start on the four quiz. 1-300-800-222 if you want to play. 1-300-800-222. We've answered three questions with Trevor. He just raced through all of those. So I wonder how we're going to go with Cynthia, who's called from Sunshine in Melbourne. Hi, Cynthia. How are you?
2: Good morning, Francis. I'm well, thank you.
0: What are you doing this morning? Thank you.
2: Oh, the sound of your new quiz has gotten me up.
0: Good.
2: Ready to have a crack.
0: Excellent. Okay, so you see the format. We've got four topics: history, sport, music, geography. You get to choose which one you want to go with first, which topic, and I'll ask a question for you.
2: Yes, I understand the process. So I was thinking of kicking off with history.
0: Okay, we can do that for you. All right. Here's a question for you. In what year was television launched in Australia?
2: Oh, God.
0: What year was television launched in Australia?
2: All right. A date's popped into my head. I'll say 1957.
0: Not quite. Not quite.
2: Okay.
0: But good try. You are in and around the mark.
2: So close. Oh, well, look, it's lovely to hear you, and good luck with everything, and I probably might ring you again sometime.
0: I hope so. Thanks, Cynthia. Thanks for your call. 1-300-800-222 is the number to call. 1-300-800-222. If you want to play the four quiz, so it's four topics, three questions in each. You get to choose the topic and, have a crack. 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
0: Francis Leach with you on this Monday morning. Hope you're well. And, we're playing the four quiz. And we'd love to hear from you if you've got the time to give us a call. 1-300-800-222. And, of course, if you answer three in a row, then there's a prize in it for you. It's the four quiz, and we are going to Montrose in Tasmania and speaking with Vicky. Hello, Vicky.
5: Hi, Francis. How are you?
0: I'm well. Now, remind me where on which part of the lovely island of Tasmania is Montrose?
5: I'm in Hobart, in the northern suburbs.
0: There you go. I spent a lot of time in the northwest. I haven't spent a lot of time in Hobart, but there you go. What are you doing this morning that's keeping you up with us here on ABC Radio Overnight?
5: Oh, thought I'd try you out. I was going to turn it off and go to sleep, and you had a quiz, so I thought I'd ring up and see how I went.
0: Magnificent. Okay, well, I'm glad you did. What topic would you like? There's history. We've still got this question. We've still got a. You can choose. Which one would you like? History, sports, music, or geography?
5: I'll answer the one that wasn't answered.
0: Okay, I'll ask it again. History question. In what year was television launched in Australia?
5: I think it was 1956.
0: You are correct. Bruce Gyngell was the first voice on Australian radio, Australian television. It was TCN 9 at 7 p.m. And because, this is a little bit of trivia for you, because they didn't actually have a recording of the initial welcome

0: to TV. They actually re-recorded it in 1957. So they recreated the, you know, that famous footage of him saying, welcome to Australia TV. That was actually a recreation. That's not the actual moment that it happened. So there you go. Okay, you've got one right. Three is the magic number for you. What other topic would you like? Sport, music, geography? Where are we going to go, Vicky?
1: I'll have sport, please.
0: Okay, sport it is. Here we go. Which Australian track and field star won three Olympic silver medals from her events across the Mexico City 1968 Games and the Munich 1972 Games? Which Australian track and field star won three silver medals from those two Olympic Games? One of our great sprinters.
1: Yeah, sure.
0: Any idea, Vicky?
1: I was going to say Raylene Bob. That's probably not right.
0: I think I'm saying go. It is May the 4th, so I'm going to say trust the force here, Vicky. I think that's, you know. I think you're right. It is Raylene Boyle. We're going to go. No. It was Raylene Boyle. She won. She won 200 meters in Mexico. She silver medal in 200 meters in Mexico City and in Munich, and the 100 meters in Munich. And of course, Raylene was, I guess, a victim of the systemic doping program the East Germans ran, and Renata Stecker, the woman who beat her, was later revealed, and poor Renata was sort of shoehorned into that program by the East German regime at the time as a child, and won those gold medals. But Raylene never got the Olympic gold medal she thoroughly deserved. But you've got two down. Where are we going to go for your third question in the four quiz?
1: Geography, please.
0: Geography. Let's see if we can land one of those for you. Okay. Geography question for you. 1-300-800-222 if you want to play. 1-300-800-222 is the number to call. Now, if you follow the Seine upstream from the English Channel, which capital city would you eventually reach?
1: Paris.
0: You are absolutely right. Paris it is. Paris is the answer. You have answered three correctly, Vicky. Well done.
1: Thank you.
0: Now, Mick, we'll get back to you and we'll get your details to make sure that we can find you a present in our prize bucket, and we'll make sure that comes your way. And thanks for playing the four quiz.
1: Thank you, Francis.
0: 1-300-800-222 is the number if you want to play. Give us a call. We've got six questions to go, and you get to choose from geography, history, or music, and have some fun with us. Hello, Shane Cumming. He's listening from Uluru in the Northern Territory. Shane's an old mate from my time at the St. Kevin's Old Boys Footy Club back in about 10 years ago. Good on you, Shane. Good to hear from you, mate, and glad that you're back in the Red Centre. Someone's asking here, Anna, thank you for messaging through on 0437 774 774. You can send us a text there. Can we please know when Trevor returns from long service leave? He's back in a month's time. Back in at the start of June. Right now, he's enjoying a very well-earned sleep, as you can imagine he would, given how many weeks and years he's been holding this seat and hanging out with you early in the morning. 1-300-800-222 is the number to play the four quiz as we go to Tokemoor and say g'day to Steve. Hello, Steve.
2: Oh, g'day, Francis. My cousins went to St. Kevin's.
0: Did they? Did they play footy there as well?
2: Yep.
0: There you go. Good football club. I think they've still up in A grade in the amateur competition in Melbourne, which is good to see. Now, Steve, which topic would you like to start with?
2: Any one of them, because I've got to go through three at least. So I'll go music first, please.
0: Music first. Okay, here we go. Question
2: first, love.
0: Indeed, it is. Okay, music question for you in the four quiz. I've already had one of these answered, so this is the second of the music questions. Where would you be if the coffee was hot and the toast is brown? Think about the song and the lyric. Where would you be if the coffee was hot and the toast is brown? Where would you be if that was the case? I know you know the song.
2: I know the song. One of the greatest... I need music to go with the lyrics.
0: Do you want to have a guess? Great Australian song from 1979. I'll give you that clue.

0: Oh, yeah, Breakfast at Sweethearts.
1: Yeah, that is correct. Yeah. Breakfast at Sweethearts is the answer. Cole Chisel, 1979. And Sweethearts, of course, was an actual cafe in King's Cross.
0: The Cross, was
1: It was, okay. Just there near where the big Coke sign is there at the top of William Street in Darlinghurst.
0: I actually played the Sydney Swans, and when we were introduced up there in 82, we did a filmography of us touring around King's Cross with the coach.
1: Steve, you played for the Swans.
0: Yeah.
1: What's your surname?
0: Ellender.
1: Stephen Ellender. Hello. Yes, I know who you are. Well, you played for Port Melbourne too, didn't you, Stephen, back in the day?
0: Yes, Francis. Oh, you're very good. And my cousins in-laws, or my cousins through my maternal side, are the Quirks.
1: Oh, very famous football family.
0: Yeah, and Bedfords.
1: Yeah, well, the great Peter Bedford. One of the is he the last person to play test cricket for Australia or state cricket for Victoria
0: cricket
1: and Brownlow medal.
0: Yes, and he won the Sheffield Shield 69-70, then he won the Brownlow in 70 as well, and then the year before he actually got nearly poached to South Australia on the invitation of Don Bradman to play for South Australia because his passion was cricket, but as he said, he decided on football because playing cricket, Sheffield Shield, the gatekeepers were earning more than the cricketers.
1: Yes, and hence, of course, the famous split in cricket, the World Series cricket split, which the South Australians, Greg Chappell, and mostly Ian Chappell, were big instigators of because of that that situation where the players were getting pittance and the footballers and others were getting paid.
0: Yeah, exactly. So I think well, they deserved it.
1: They did indeed. Okay, Steve, let's give you your second question. As a sports person, surely you've got to go for sport.
0: All right, I'll go for sport.
1: Okay. And here's one right in your wheelhouse, mate. Here it is. Now, what unique moment did both the 1977 VFL and the 1977 NRL season share in common? What unique moment did they share in common?
0: 1970, what year?
1: 1977. They both had a unique event that was the same thing happened in both competitions.
0: 1977. NRL and AFL,
1: Yep, both the Rugby League and the VFL, the Victorian Football League, they shared a common event. The same thing happened in both competitions.
0: Well, 77 was a drawn grand final.
1: That is correct. And it happened in both competitions.
0: Collingwood and North Melbourne. I don't know about rugby, though.
1: No, you got it right, though. It was Collingwood and North Melbourne, and St George and Parramatta drew. And then in the replay, the Dragons defeated the Eels 22-0. And then, of course, the week after the grand final, the replay in Melbourne at the MCG, North Melbourne defeated Collingwood 21-25, 151 to 19-10, 124. You would have played a few games on the MCG back in your day?
0: Yeah, and I played a game. It was probably my last game too. Hawthorn Reserves. I was playing with Jeff Southby, and I played him in his last game.
1: Oh wow!
0: At the MCG in a final, I was playing at Hawthorn at the time, and I kicked five on him. And I shook his head after the game and said, "I remember you when I was 10. You come out and showed me how to kick a torpedo, Jeff."
1: What a player he was.
0: Oh, he was magnificent. Number 20.
1: Yeah, one of Carlton's all-time greats. Steve, you got two correct, so you get a chance at a third. It's geography or history. Which one do you want to go for?
0: I'll go for geography.
1: Okay. Oh, okay. Here we go. Your geography question is, you're at the meeting point of Asia and Europe, looking across a narrow strait that divides a single city across two continents. So which city are you in? You're at a meeting point of Asia and Europe, looking across a narrow strait of water that divides a single city across two continents. Which city are you in?
0: Oh, I didn't travel there, unfortunately. Timbuktu. Oh, hang on.

0: two cities, two continents. You could be up in maybe Timbuktu.
1: No, but thanks for playing, mate, and great to talk to you.
0: Yeah, no worries, Francis. And how long are you on for?
1: I'm here for the month.
0: Okay, lovely, mate. I'll ring you again.
1: Good on you, mate. Thank you, Steve.
0: All right, cheers.
1: 1-300-800-222 is the number to call to play the four quiz. 1-300-800-222 is the number to play. Or you can send through an SMS on 0437-774-774. It's ABC Radio Overnights. Francis Leach here, filling in for Trev. Trev's having a break, and I'm here for the month. So, give us a call and play the four quiz. We've got, I think, a bunch of questions left for you to choose from. And, if you get three, you might go into the win bin. We'll pick a winner out of the win bin and send them a prize. It's your chance to play. Let's go now to Ray, who's joined us here on ABC Radio Overnight. Hello, Ray. How are you? Good morning, Ray.
2: Hi, Francis.
1: Where are you calling from this morning?
2: Out at Yeranga.
1: No, where's that? I'm

0: Would you like to play the quiz? You've got four topics to choose
1: yeah,
0: from.
1: Yeah, I'll just answer that one.
0: Yep.
1: Thanks. The boss for a strait is in Istanbul.
0: You are absolutely right. Have you been?
1: No.
0: I'd love to go. I haven't either. It's on my list. It's definitely on my list.
1: Yeah.
0: Okay, one down. Now, you can choose from history, music, sport. Which one do you want to go with?
1: I'll go history then. Thanks.
0: History it is then. Okay, here we are. In 1967, Australian Prime Minister Harold Holt drowned while swimming at his favourite surf beach. Can you name which beach it was?
1: It's called Cheviot.
0: It is indeed. It is indeed. It was at Portsea Back Beach or Cheviot Beach on the Mornington Peninsula on the 17th of December, 1967. Do you remember that day? Do you remember hearing that the Prime Minister had gone missing?
1: Oh, yeah. Yeah, I remember when he was missing, and I remember the helicopters and that, I think it was, you know, black and white TV back in the old days. Yeah, I sure do. Yeah.
0: Well done to you. You've answered two correct. So we've got the last two questions coming up. So
1: there's one more, isn't there?
0: One more, and you might go to the wind bin. Okay. Music, sport, what are you going to do?
1: Oh, music.
0: Music it is. Okay. All right, here's a music question for you. Can you name the band and the album that was the first to sell 1 million copies on CD? The first album, name the album and the band that was the first to sell 1 million copies on CD. So it was the 1980s. CDs had just become a thing. It was a huge record in the 1980s. What was the band, what was the album, the first to clock up 1 million sales on CD?
1: I'm going to say Blondie.
0: Oh, no, not quite. But thank you so much for playing, Ray.
1: All right.
0: Really appreciate it. Hopefully we'll speak to you again soon. 1-300-800-222 is the number to play the four quiz. And get involved. We've got two more questions to go, you know, for the glory of it all. Give us a call, 1-300-800-222. Francis Leach filling in for Trev here on ABC Radio Overnights. We'll come back to the quiz and talk to you in just a moment. This is Desiree.

0: Desiree, live on ABC Radio Overnight. Francis Leach here with the 4 Quiz. 1-300-800-222 is the number. To everyone texting through, we will get to that answer for the question around the album. A lot of people on the SMS have got it already. 0437-774-774. So if you want to play, give me a call or send an SMS through. Happy to hear from you either way, as we have two questions to go. And we're going to say hello to Ron, who's in Cabramatta. Hello, Ron. How are you going?
1: Oh, not too bad. Yourself?
0: I am well. What are you thinking you'd like to do? Would you like to go? Would you like to answer that question, or would you like to take another question in the 4 Quiz?
1: I think I'll do the smart thing and take another one.
0: Okay, so you can choose a sport question, or looking through my notes, yes, sport or geography. I think we've still got left. Yes, sport or geography.
1: I'd like to go to sport, please.
0: Okay, here we go. Sport question for you. Question 11 of 12 in the quiz today. Which Australian tennis player lost the 2003 Wimbledon final to Roger Federer? Which Australian lost to the great Swiss Roger Federer on the grass at Wimbledon in 2003? Well, there's a bit of a golden era of Australian tennis because it came off the back of... We had a bunch of players, men's players at that particular time who were making Grand Slam finals and winning them as well. But this
1: there was a few. There was Rafter, and it wouldn't be the fist pumper, would it?
0: You mean Leighton Hewitt?
1: Yeah.
0: It wasn't Leighton on this occasion.
1: Oh.
0: No, it wasn't Leighton Hewitt. But it was a player of that era, Ron. It was a player of that era. It wasn't Leighton. Leighton did win two Grand Slam titles, though, as we know.
1: I'm going to have to take a stab in the dark and say Mark Filippoussis.

0: That is correct. It is Mark Philippoussis, the Poo.
1: Wow.
0: Who lost to Federer. Of course, he had a fairly, you know, I think we forget that Philippoussis actually was a gun player. He won 11 career titles. His highest ranking of all time was 8. And he also made the 2008 US Open final. I mean, the 1998, I think it was, the US Open final, losing to Pat Rafter. In an all
1: very underrated player.
0: Yeah, an All-Australian final. You don't see that very much these days in Grand Slam tennis, an All-Australian final, but we did have one in 1998 when Pat Rafter won at Flushing Meadow in New York to win the US Open. So yeah, well done to you. Okay, this is our final question of the quiz. So what would you like? You can go with, I think we've got to settle for a geography question. This is the last question in the quiz, so here we go.
1: Oh, no. Geography. I've never been out of Australia.
0: Well, this will test you anyway. It doesn't matter. You don't have to have been there to know. You don't have to. Let me try with this. Which Asian country is made up of over 7,000, count them, 7,000 islands, including
1: the Philippines?
0: So you did know. You did know.
1: I'm nearly 60 and I still remember the map at school.
0: See? So you did learn something at school, right? I didn't even get the full question out and you got it right.
1: Oh, no, I get an apple for the teacher.
0: Never doubt yourself ever again, young man.
1: Young man, thank you.
0: You're absolutely on the money. Hey, thanks for calling. Play again soon, hey?
1: No worries. Yeah, I was surprised I got through, but that's great. Thank you very much. Have a good evening.
0: Thank you very much, everyone. And thanks to everybody who had a crack at playing the four quiz. That was a lot of fun. And we'll do it again tomorrow. What the hell? We get the chance to do that. It's ABC Radio Overnights. Francis here, sitting in for Trevor, who's having a bit of a break. He's the great, the one and only, Billy Thorpe.

Billy Thorpe. It's almost summer. Oh, if only, Billy. If only it was. Great Australian music here on ABC Radio Overnights. Hope your morning is going well. Don't forget, coming up later this morning, we're going to be talking about the plight of sailors and seafarers currently who've been caught up in, I guess, circumstances not of their own creation in any way, shape or form, but just doing their job, Strait of Hormuz, global events that have meant that they are unable to go anywhere. They're stuck on the ship. They can't go home. They can't go to a port and dock. And they are literally marooned, and there are enormous problems. There are literally thousands of seafarers in this circumstance, and it happened also during COVID too. So this is a phenomenon that's happened twice in the last decade. And we're going to talk to the Mission for Seafarers, Sue Dyett, who's the Regional Director of Australia's and PNG for the Mission for Seafarers. And she's going to talk to us about what can be done to help these sailors and the consequences not only for them, but also their families, who obviously don't see them, have no contact with them, many of them coming from poorer nations, and many of those families reliant on the income that they are provided by the seafarers. And, of course, the physical health and mental health of the seafarers themselves becomes an issue as well. So it's a real problem. It's one of those forgotten problems as a consequence of the war in the Middle East that is ongoing, and there are people who are doing their best, like Sue, to help these people who are trapped on these ships. So we're going to talk to her in a moment. We did have a winner for the quiz. We had to pick one winner from the win bin, and it's Vicky in Tasmania who was the winner of the win bin, of the prize this morning on the four quiz. Thank you, Vicky, for calling. We'll play it again tomorrow as well here on ABC Radio Overnight. Sue.

Bob Seger, the Silver Bullet Band was his group as well. And Night Moves here on ABC Radio Overnights, 1300 800 222 is the number to call. If you want to say g'day, Francis Leach here, filling in for this month, for the month of May, for Trevor Chappell, who's enjoying a well-earned break. So love to get to know you, and you can give me a call and have a chat. That's what we're here for on ABC Radio Overnights, where it's 7 minutes to three. It's 23 past two in South Australia and Northern Territory, and it's 7 to 1 in Perth this morning. Because I'm a sport nut, I'm going to do this. I'm going to let you know what goes on. There's a big Premier League game just finished at Old Trafford, where Manchester United have defeated Liverpool 3-2. United led 2-0 at halftime.

0: the NAB.
1: As I said, seafarers doing hard work, delivering the goods and the things that we rely on ships across the ocean. We take it for granted. But what happens when the world turns upside down and they're trapped on the ships that they're sailing on and they can't go anywhere? Well, that's exactly what's happened to thousands of sailors again, this time in the Strait of Hormuz in the Middle East due to the war there. Sue Dyett is Regional Director of Australia and Papua New Guinea for the Mission to Seafarers. Sue, welcome to Overnights on ABC Radio.
2: Thank you, Francis.
1: It's a terrible situation. And I was talking about it earlier on about how this was also a rerun of what we saw at COVID as well. Literally thousands of sailors who are stranded and can't go anywhere.
2: Exactly. And they're just stuck on the ships, absolutely bored out of their minds. And they have no opportunity to do anything.
1: How many boats, have you got any understanding of just how many ships are currently, you know, stranded in this situation in the Strait of Hormuz and just what sort of number of seafarers are affected?
2: We're talking roughly about 1,600 ships, as far as we can tell, because they're not just stuck inside, they're also stuck outside in the Strait, in the area. And that's roughly equates to around 20,000 seafarers. You've got about 20 to 25 seafarers, up to 30 seafarers on each ship. And that's ranging from, you know, everyone who's the messman, chief cooks, through to the captains, all sitting there just twiddling their thumbs, in a sense, unable to go home.
1: And they can't just head to the nearest safe port and dock there, can they? I mean, are they literally in a no-win situation where they just have to sit it out?
2: They have to sit it out. Well, they can't. There's been mines laid in the Strait, and so they can't just, you know, ship around and move around. They can't dock unless they've got safe passage. And they can't dock because there's nowhere to dock. And if they do, it costs hundreds of thousands of dollars to dock. And their companies aren't willing to do that unless they've got to go ashore for a medical reason, for other reasons. But they just don't have the opportunity. And so they're doing the best they can by doing

0: board and do a crew change because they can't go home because they're pretty stateless at the moment. But they're seafarers that are literally just making enough money to send home to their families, and that when that family is unable to get their wages because they're not being paid, they may have been abandoned. It affects not just that crew member, but that whole family and sometimes a whole village.
1: So what sort of contact are you having with the seafarers, and how are you able to sort of stay in touch and find out what is actually going on there?
0: We have teams across the world. My counterpart, who is the regional director of the Middle East and Southeast Asia, his teams are actually going on board some of these ships when possible to deliver water, food, fuel for generators so they can keep their air cons going.
1: And is it difficult to get to the ships physically? I mean, if you've got to deliver that, the logistics of actually getting to these vessels and providing them with any sort of support must be really challenging.
0: It's extremely challenging. You've got to hire a small boat. You've got to move with care around these waters because you just don't know what's in the waters. There's also then threats of being boarded. As we know, a couple of ships were boarded by the Iranians and arrested by the Iranians. The Americans are arresting ships if they do move out of the strait, if they are Iranian ships. And that if they're Iranian ships or others, it doesn't matter that the crew aren't Iranian. They could be Russian. They could be Ukrainians. They could be anyone on board these ships.
1: So I want to continue this conversation with you after the news, which is coming up. There's a couple of other things I want to ask you about in relation to this. So we'll get you back on in a moment. Sue Dyett there, Regional Director of Australian and PNG for the Mission to Seafarers here on ABC Radio Overnights, where we're coming up to news time.

0: ABC News with Andrew Kloupas. The Prime Minister has strongly indicated the government will target negative gearing in this month's budget, despite ruling out any changes at the last election. Here's National Affairs correspondent Jane Norman.
1: With Gen Z and millennials in mind, the government set to overhaul the property tax breaks, encouraging investors into the market.
2: The truth is that young people feel like they're not getting a fair crack.
1: The 50% capital gains tax discount to be reworked, negative gearing tightened, and taxes on family trusts increased. The Prime Minister now weighing the risk of doing nothing. Ahead of the budget, the government's investing $1.8 billion over 5 years for its network of urgent care clinics be made a permanent part of Australia's health system, one of the cost of living measures to be unveiled on May 12.
0: The man charged over the death of Kumanjai little baby in Alice Springs is expected to appear in court on Tuesday. 47-year-old Jefferson Lewis has been charged with murder and faces two other counts that can't be reported for legal reasons. As the Indigenous community and Kumanjai's family grieves and mourns, preparations are underway for a community vigil in Alice Springs this Thursday, at which everyone is encouraged to wear pink, the little girl's favourite colour. Her grandfather, Walpri elder Robin Granitz, has asked everyone to respect the legal process.
3: The charges have been made and the man will face the court. We must now let the justice system do its work.
0: The Prime Minister has conceded living conditions in town camps are not up to scratch, but has stopped short of backing any inquiry into the issue. The death of Kumanjai little baby has prompted coalition calls for an independent inquiry into the way town camps are governed and maintained. More than 1,000 people live in town camps across Alice Springs. Anthony Albanese says all governments need to do better.
2: I think we know what the solutions are, and that's why we're contributing around about $4 billion for housing. People are in town camps because they don't have access to enough housing in remote communities.

0: Ukraine's President Volodymyr Zelensky has posted video online that appears to show a Ukrainian drone attack that struck two Russian Shadow Fleet tankers near a Russian port in the Black Sea. Mr. Zelensky says the tankers are being used or were being used to transport oil, but not anymore. Here's the BBC's Jessica Parker in Kyiv.
1: President Zelensky says the two tankers were struck near the Black Sea port of Novorossiysk and posted a video online showing a vessel, possibly an unmanned naval drone, approaching the rear of a far larger ship. There are no details about any possible damage caused, but the Ukrainian leader claims the targeted ships are part of the so-called Shadow Fleet, a group of often aging tankers that Russia's accused of using to evade Western oil sanctions. Kyiv sees Russian oil exports as a legitimate target, given such exports help fund Russia's ongoing invasion of Ukraine.
0: The brother of the imprisoned Iranian Nobel Peace Prize laureate, Narges Mohammadi, has accused the Iranian regime of deliberately allowing prisoners to die in jail. Ms. Mohammadi is reported by supporters to be in deteriorating health and is said to have been transferred from prison to a hospital in northwest Iran. She was awarded the Peace Prize in 2023, having been initially sentenced in 2021 to 13 years for the crime of propaganda against the state. Her brother, Hamid Reza Mohammadi, says the regime has hardened its treatment of dissidents this year.
2: The unknown prisoners who are not well-known, they are getting executed, and the well-known ones are kept in a condition that they would die of heart diseases or other injuries.
0: In AFL, Gold Coast has snapped a six-game losing streak with a 20-point victory against Greater Western Sydney at Carrara. Jamara Ugel-Hagen kicked three goals as the Suns won 11-17-83 to 8-15-63. Gold Coast defender John Noble has told ABC Sport it was a welcome return to form for his side after a string of disappointing performances.
3: I think the last couple of weeks we sort of haven't played to our identity. And we knew what that looked like the first couple of weeks. You know, we played really strong Suns brand, and the season plays out, you dip in form obviously. But to get back to our brand of footy today in front of our home fans, really special to play our way in front of them.
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4: WA's weather forecast for Monday. A chance of a shower over the far north Kimberley, light showers over the southern south interior and southern goldfields, possible morning fog across the southern goldfields and southern inland parts of the southwest land division, a slight chance of a shower near the south coast, more likely further east. A mostly sunny day in Perth, winds easterly 15 to 20 kilometres an hour in the morning, becoming light in the middle of the day, a top of 23 after a low of 10.
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7: Good morning. Welcome to Monday. 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Trevor Chappell's having a break, and I'm here to hang out with you for the next month or so. Always happy to talk to you as well on 1300 800 222 is the number, and SMS through 0437 774 774. Line is always open, up for a chat. That's what we're here for. It is 6 minutes past three. It's 3:24 in South Australia and the Northern Territory, and 1:06 in the West. Coming up a little later on this hour, you know Mick James. Mick's a musicologist. He's our in-house musicologist here on Overnights. And he does Under the Covers. And he's going to be looking at a particular song that has been done and done and then done again. And I can't wait to find out which one he's got in mind. So you can hang out for that, but you can also give me a call. I'd really like to hear from you this morning, because we're going to catch up with Sue Dyett again in a sec. If you've ever been a seafarer, have you worked on ships at sea? Have you been out there and done the work? And what is it like? Because we all see them, you know, particularly so where I am in Melbourne, Port Phillip Bay, and elsewhere around the country. If you live in beautiful Fremantle in Western Australia, you would see them coming in and out. Botany Bay in Sydney, Moreton Bay in Brisbane, Darwin Harbour, which is one of the busiest, the most important harbours in Australia. You see these ships coming in and out, but who's on board? And what is the work that they're doing? I'd love to hear from any seafarer

0: that you can text through 0437 774 774 and give us a bit of an understanding of the sort of work that you've done. What's it like? You must see some extraordinary things at sea as well, both terrifying and beautiful as well. I'd imagine the weather could be something you'd never forget. Or you can give us a call on 1300 800 222.
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0: Sue Dyett is Regional Director of Australia and Papua New Guinea for the Mission to Seafarers. And we've been talking about the crisis in the Strait of Hormuz and what it means for those working on ships who are stuck, can't go anywhere, can't leave, have to stay, no choice, no freedom of movement. And Sue, thanks for hanging in here, because I've got a few other questions I'd really like to run past you. First and foremost, really important one, are these seafarers still actually being paid?
2: Most of them, not all, unfortunately. And it happens that ship companies can abandon seafarers, and abandonment is a technical term in some instances where they haven't been paid for 2 months, and that just might be a slip up in wages, and that's okay. They get paid and things get sorted out quite quickly. But then there's others that don't get paid, and their shipping company just stops supplying the ship, supplying them, and just gives up on the ship and abandons them completely.
0: How does that work, Sue? I mean, how can as a vessel's worth millions of dollars, probably with a cargo of significance, not always, there might be a ship transiting without cargo on board, but aren't there maritime laws that to guard against that sort of behaviour?
2: There are, but there's still bad operators out there. And you just heard about the shadow fleet in the news there. Two ships were attacked in Ukraine. And the shadow fleet companies are rogue operators, in a sense. And they just don't care about the people that are on board. And so quite often these seafarers are lured in without any sort of understanding of what ship they're joining. They don't know the companies necessarily. They come from poor nations and they're recruited just, you know, for a wonderful life at sea, they're told. But it's not doesn't always work out that way.
0: And imagine without any training or any safety preparation either.
2: No, they do have to all go to maritime college.
0: Oh, they do?
2: And yes, they go to maritime colleges, and there's hundreds of maritime colleges in places like the Philippines and India. And we try our hardest to work with those colleges across the globe and ensure that people, that seafarers understand. When I say seafarers, there's men and women out there, and 5% of the workforce are women, and they are we try and ensure that they are trained in a way that they understand what it is that they're actually going to be doing and what it means to for their families, but to safeguard themselves as well, not only for their health, their financial health, but we train them for their mental health as well. We provide them with all sorts of different types of training to ensure that they're prepared for their life at sea.
0: When you talk about shadow fleets, I'm fascinated by this. Is this something that's grown out of what's happened in Ukraine? So the movement of Russian grain or Ukrainian grain. What is this shadow fleet? Who's running it?
2: There's lots of different operators running it, and the shadow fleet has always existed in a sense. There's always been rogue operators out there that are willing to break the law, continue to operate under the radar. They don't necessarily have a flag state that they operate under, so they're not operating safely. They're not operating to an international law. We won't go into international law for seafarers at the moment. There is one. It's called the Maritime Labour Convention. It was set up in 2002, but not every country has signed it. Even the US haven't signed it.
0: The US hasn't signed it? Is it? Why wouldn't they sign that? On what grounds would a country which is so reliant on trade via the sea not sign that?
2: Purely because they believe they have their own international standard that is higher or equivalent to. And look, the US have great labour laws and they do protect their seafarers, but that doesn't necessarily protect all the international seafarers. And that goes for a lot of countries. It's not just the US. Australia is a signatory to the Maritime Labour Convention, and we, as the Mission to Seafarers, help Australia uphold that.
0: 1-300-800-222 is our number on ABC Radio Overnights. If you have been a seafarer, or you are, maybe you're in port at the moment, we'd love to hear from you about life at sea, working hard on those ships that deliver the cargo that we all rely on anywhere around the world. 1-300-800-222 is our number, or you can SMS us on 0437-774-774. Send us a text message there if you've got lived experience, I guess it's called, of working in that industry and what it's like to be in that circumstance. Sue Dyde is with us, Regional Director for Australia and Papua New Guinea for the Mission to Seafarers. Fascinated by the organisation, Sue, give us a bit of a history. How long has it been around? Where did it originate from? And what are the guiding principles of the Mission to Seafarers?
2: Globally, we've been around since 1856. And then in 1857, we started up in the city of Melbourne, basically, out at Williamstown. And it was an opportunity when a young child said to his dad, "How do the sailors go to church?" And that just sparked an idea out on the River Thames. And the John Ashley decided to take the Bible out to seafarers out on their ships, sailors out on their ships. And since then, the organisation has grown globally. We're in over 200 ports in over 50 countries. And we have teams of chaplains and volunteers and some paid staff, not as many as you'd think, who actually go out there and visit seafarers on their ships, take care of everyone that comes and is available to have shore leave. And we pick them up in our buses. We bring them back to our centres. It's a place for them to rest, relax, an opportunity to go and see some, be a tourist in our towns. You'd be amazed how much they're able to go out and spend some money, do some shopping, and have the opportunity just to get away from work. And when you're on your job for 9 months of the year, getting away from work is actually a really good thing. It's a chance to, you know, turn off that engine noise that's in the back of your head or the vibrations or that movement and just step ashore. And so we allow that and we make that happen across 28 centres in Australia.
0: Absolutely. And I know because I've driven past it. There's a small building in Melbourne just near Wurundjeri Way. So that's in the centre of Melbourne for those who don't know it, just near Spencer Street. That building is the Mission to Seafarers has been there for a very, very, very long time. Is that still the hub of Mission to Seafarers here? And are there other such buildings around Australia where if you are a seafarer and you arrive in town, you know where to go?
2: There are. And yes, that gorgeous building at the end of Flinders Street with the dome on the end of it, it is open to the public. You can actually go in, go and have a look. It's a beautiful building that was built during World War One, and it's heritage listed. It's a wonderful place to have a look. There are beautiful buildings all around the country, and every centre across Australia is looking for volunteers. It might only be a couple of hours a week, couple of hours a month. You can go in there. It's amazing how many seafarers just love to put their fingers or their toes on a piece of grass. You can help out by doing a bit of gardening, driving a bus, helping out doing all sorts of different things.
0: Isn't that amazing when you just say that, Sue, that we would never even think to that the idea of standing on solid ground and putting your feet in grass would be something we would treasure. But if you're at sea for an extended period of time, of course it is. It makes perfect sense.
2: It does. It makes perfect sense. Just stepping onto a piece of grass, going and doing something normal like shopping, picking up, you know, an extra tube of toothpaste that, you know, in a flavour you like rather than what's on store, you know, getting some chocolate. And for girls, getting, you know, another colour of nail polish, getting your hair done, cut. You know, during COVID, I can't tell you how many sets of clippers I bought for seafarers. During COVID, in 1 year alone, I did $250,000 worth of shopping at the Melbourne Mission.
0: Extraordinary.
2: That was just trying to ensure that, you know, chief engineers that had broken their glasses were able to get new glasses, through to tons of chocolates. Mind you, we're paying for that now. We're doing a lot of dentist runs.
0: I bet you are. Sue Dyde is with us. She's regional director for Australia and PNG for the mission to seafarers. It's ABC Radio Overnights. And Roger's given us a call because Roger was in the Merchant Navy, joined in 1963. G'day, Roger. How are you?
3: Yeah, I'm fine, thanks. Fine. It was 1963. I joined the Merchant Navy. See, I come from England. I lived there. I was born there. And when I got to about 21, 22, I joined the

0: like a navy, and the first ship was the Queen Elizabeth. It was 81,000 tonnes, and you had the Queen Mary, which is attested in California, in Long Beach, California.
1: Wow.
0: But the Queen Elizabeth always backwards and forwards in New York for, it was only 5 days across and then 5 days back.
1: You know, do you remember your first voyage, Roger?
0: Yeah, that was it. That was the first voyage. Yeah, it was a 24-hour turnaround in New York, 24-hour turnaround in England. And I've done 5 of them, and you got a trip off with pay, and then I've done another 5 trips, and then I ended up doing 6 months down the Caribbean on a different ship. That was there, 10 cruises out of New York, down to the all around the islands of the Caribbean. But most of the time I was in the Mediterranean, just doing cruises in the Mediterranean.
1: And what was your role on board? What was your job?
0: I was working in the engine room, boiler room.
1: Hard work.
0: Well, not really. I mean, the only hard work was when you was in that sea port, you know, when you was in like port. But see, we was on watches. We 4-hour watches. He was on the 8 to 12, 8 in the morning till midday, and then 8 in the evening till 8 in the evening till. Well, it was on the 8 to 12, 8, yeah. 8 in the morning to 12 midday, and 8 at night to midnight. And then the next shift, you was on the 12 to 4, just so you started at 12. But you always had time off. So, you know, when you was in New York, you always had time off. But you were still on watches.
1: Now, let me. What was it like the first time you turned up in New York City as a young sailor in your first visit to the United States? What was that like?
0: Well, to see the skyline going through, I mean, you pass the Statue of Liberty on left-hand side as you're going into New York, but the skyline is absolutely brilliant. But, I mean, once you see it a couple of times, I mean, it's just another one of those things. But, I mean, you know, I still have time to go, you know, visit New York, you know.
1: Yeah. Did you ever come to Australia by sea as a working seafarer?
0: No. I was going to do a world cruise, but I ended up doing the last cruise on the last when they sold the Queen Elizabeth to America. I was on the last cruise. There was no passengers. I think there was 140 crew going across to sell it.
1: Wow, what a story, Roger. Well, thank you for sharing with us. And you're hearing what Sue Dyett has been talking about to the Mission to Seafarers. I don't know if you had anything to do with them in your time at sea.
0: No, there was nothing like that. There was nothing like that. We was in a union, but there was, no, I don't know about nowadays, you know, I think a lot of,

0: Happy Sunday. It was good in them days. Yeah. I mean, but today, I don't know.
1: Yeah, it must be feel for those seafarers who were stuck out at sea.
0: I sailed from Southampton, that was where the Titanic sailed from.
1: Yes, it did.
0: That's where I sailed from there, and it was Pier 19.
1: Sister Mary Lay has been looking after seafarers for over 30 years, and she's totally non-profit. It's one of the text messages from Christine, who's texted through. There was a mission for seafarers in Hobart when I was a girl, down at the port in Hobart. I remember it. I'm now 80. Christine in Adelaide has sent us that. And this one from Grant in Waterloo. He says, Frank, I am a landlubber, yet saw the wonderful work they did at Dampier in West Australia back in 2008, visiting the Montebello Islands where the British had exploded atomic bombs back in 1952. So Grant's appreciative of the work. And also this one from Christine in Blackwood. Hi, Francis. Can you ask about donations for these seafarers through the Mission to Seafarers to aid these people who are stuck in that situation? Great question from Christine in Adelaide. Is there a way that people...

0: main things they want to do when they walk in our centre is phone home, and that takes the data and Wi-Fi. Or they can knit beanies. We distribute over 20,000 beanies per annum here in Australia, because you'd be amazed how many seafarers get cold out at sea. A pair of mittens. It's those sorts of things that really are appreciated. Some of our centres take second-hand clothing as well.
1: Sue, Bob has given us a call. Bob used to work on the waterfront in Sydney, and lots of his old colleagues were seafarers. G'day, Bob. Welcome to ABC Radio Overnights.
2: G'day there. You just my memory. I work with a lot of seafarers, followed the anchor, started to work from, from, and we used to get a fellas there. They were good fellas to work for, but we the an organisation
1: We
2: of
1: might get you to just hang on there, Bob, and put you on hold because we're having a bit of trouble with your line. But I do want to hear your story. So if you can just hang on, we'll get you back on because it's important to hear. I'd love to hear an Australian story about seafaring. So beanies and once again those practical things that, of course, freezing
0: practical
1: out there.
0: Things, cadets that occasionally forget to bring, that little bits and pieces with them. On their journey. And in answer to your text calls, the Mission to Seafarers in Hobart is still there with its glowing angel above it, down on the waterfront. Sister Mary is still in Botany Bay and caring for seafarers. We love her. And Dampier team are doing a brilliant job. And if anyone visits Port Hedland, the best thing to do, according to TripAdvisor, is the Mission to Seafarers tour, of which you can go out on the harbour cruise and see the ships up close
1: Wow, that
0: on
1: would
0: the
1: be
0: Mission to
1: something.
0: Seafarers.
1: Absolutely. Hey, we've got Bob back with us, so let's get back to Bob, who's got a story for us. G'day, Bob. Welcome to ABC Radio Overnights.
2: Thanks a lot. Sister Mary comes to mind straight away. I was a wharfie and had different roles, and we'd take Sister Mary on the bus. You're not allowed to walk on the wharves, but I'd pick her up in the bus and drive her to the ship, and she'd go on board. A lot of the ports of convenience had, were South American people had terrible working conditions on board the ship. They'd run out of fresh water, and they'd the toilets were blocked and hadn't worked for 3 months, things like that. And they used to help to get stuff like that fixed.
1: How did that make you feel as an Australian seafarer, Bob, seeing those workers in those conditions?
2: We tried to help them. We would reach out to them, and the Maritime Union of Australia. I worked for that. I worked for the Waterside Workers Federation first, then we changed to the Maritime Union, which was an amalgamation of the Seamen's Union and the Waterside Workers Federation. There was always third world ships that were doing the work. Containerisation put thousands of ships on the ocean, and they would go to places where they could get the cheapest labour. Most of them. For instance, right at the moment, there's a couple of cruise ships that are paying their people $1 a day. Filipino people, people from the third world that are being used up, and they don't have they don't have enough water to wash with and things like that. And it's organisations like the Lady that help. Bring attention to things like that.
1: Indeed. Sue Dyett is with us from the Seafarers, Mission to Seafarers. Bob, thank you for your call.
2: Thank you.
1: It's important to know that that those sailors did get, when they come to Australia, definitely through the collegiality amongst seafarers, are looked after by their colleagues on land when and where they can, Sue.
0: Oh, definitely. The MUA and the ITF, the International Transport Federation, who is the global union for seafarers and the waterside workers, they assist significantly. They're on board checking wages

0: signatories to the Maritime Labour Convention, and we have multiple people on board checking conditions of ships that come here to Australia. And the Australian Maritime Safety Authority banned a couple of ships earlier this year from coming back to Australia because their conditions were not good enough for the seafarers.
1: All that we can do.
0: Exactly. And look, we have a catch cry: no cars, no coffee, no Christmas. You know, coffee comes via sea too. So if people would like to learn more, if they go to www.m for Mary, T for Tom, S for Sam, mts.org.au, and they can learn far more about what it is that we do.
1: Sue Dye, thank you for sharing your insights and telling us about the work that you do, and we really appreciate your time this morning here on ABC Radio Overnights.
0: Thank you very much, Francis.
1: Sue Dye, Regional Director of Australia and PNG for the Mission to Seafarers. Thanks for all your messages and your calls. Great stories. I could never be a seafarer. I get sick looking at a wave, seasick. I've always been in awe of people who have got great sea legs. Not me. I can't do it. I've tried. I'm hopeless. Maybe you're like me, and that's you too, that you just get seasick at the thought of going out on a ship or a boat. Some people just are able to take to it. Not a problem. Away we go. Like Andy in Lena Valley, who's just messaged through on 0437774. Morning. I'm a mentor for sailability in Hobart. I'm sailing weekly and enjoying the stories. I'm a sailor, and my first ocean sailing was sailing from Hobart to Melbourne on a yacht that had raced in the Sydney to Hobart. I helmed well across Bass Strait with a 4-metre swell. Now, I'm feeling queasy, Andy, just hearing that. I did work for a while, a lot of work in Devonport in beautiful northwest Tasmania. Part of my heart's still there. And watching the Spirit of Tasmania go in and out of the river there on a windy and wet winter's day as the sea rose up and looked ominous for those on board who were about to undertake a 10 to 12 hour voyage across Bass Strait just made me go weak at the knees at the thought of it. Terrible. I don't know how you do it, but I am jealous because I think it must be amazing if you've got good sea legs. 1-300-800-222. If you've done any open water sailing or you've been out to sea, I'd love to hear your stories. Or maybe you're like me. Maybe you just can't do it. Maybe your sea legs are just no good. This one from Tracy in Tas. Thanks for texting through, Tracy, on 0437-774-774. I worked on a deck shiploader for 10 years. Freezing in Tasmanian winters, to say the least. Oh, yeah, I know. I know you are. One year, our supervisor asked if we could donate any of our old winter workwear. A crew had come in that had been at sea for 9 months, not equipped with clothing for our winter. We all donated to keep them warm. Good on you, Tracy, there in Tasmania. 9 months at sea, arriving in Tasmania in the dead of winter with no winter clothing would be one hell of a shock to the system. ABC Radio Overnight's Francis Leach here, filling in for Trevor Chappell. Coming up in a moment, Mick James is going to take us under the covers with a song that's been given the reworking more than once, more than twice. First, though, this is Goanna.

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0: Francis here, sitting in for Trev. Trev's here, sleeping, having a month off, having long service leave. I'm here for you on ABC Radio Overnights for the next month. It's my first time out and I'm having a great time. I hope you are as well. Always happy to talk as well. 1-300-800-222 or your SMS through on 0437-774-774. But it is time to go under the covers with Mick James.
3: It's knowing that your door is always open and your path is free to walk that makes me tend to leave my sleeping bag rolled up and stashed behind your couch.

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0: time to go under the covers here on ABC Radio Overnights with Mick James, who joins me in the studio to talk about Gentle on My Mind. Hello, Mick.
1: Morning, Francis. That takes us all the way back to 1967.
0: And to my mum's record collection.
1: Well, probably not for that version.
0: No,
1: but I reckon
2: Glen Campbell.
1: Yeah, exactly.
2: She was big on Glen Campbell.
1: Well, this was the guy who wrote the song. John Hartford was his, well, was the name that he wrote and performed under. He was a folk country bluegrass composer, born in New York City, but moved early in his career, moved to Nashville and worked in Nashville and elsewhere in the South, and went on to record more than 30 albums in his career. So an incredibly successful musician, very handy fiddle and

0: banjo player.
1: Yeah.
0: You know, worked across multiple genres. But his real surname was actually Hartford, no T, an F. But for some reason, Chet Atkins, who was involved in the production of that song, said, for the sake of your career, you've got to change your name.
1: So he just added the T.
0: Yeah, but I can't work out why, but...
1: He could have been Johnny Dazzler or something, you know.
0: That wasn't that a TV show?
1: Oh, that was Bobby Dazzler.
0: Yes.
1: But, you know, he just added the T, John Hartford. Did he have a hit with it himself?
0: It was successful, is the best way to put it. In fact, the song has won 5 Grammys. So when it was released...
1: 5 Grammys for the one song?
0: In 1968, he won the Grammy, was it four? Glen Campbell won it for Best Country and Western Solo for his cover that came out the same year. Also won it for... Glen Campbell won for Best Vocal Male Performance. Hartford himself got 2 Grammys for writing the song and for his version of it. And then 47 years later, another version went on to win a Grammy as well. So this song is, by one reckoning, is the second most played song in the history of American radio.
1: Seriously?
0: By virtue of all the covers that have been done of it over the
1: years.
0: So
1: that begs the obvious question. If you know the answer, give us a call, 1-300-800-222, 1-300-800-222. What would be the number one most played song in the history of US radio? You know, we could do the Australian one, but this we'll center this one where it is in the States. 1-300-800-222. I'm going to take a guess straight up. Yesterday by the Beatles?
0: It'd have to be up there. I don't know the answer.
1: No.
0: And certainly it should be one of the songs that we do in coming weeks, yes, if we can find out what it is.
1: John Hart, I hope he got some good payday out of this.
0: Now, when we do this segment with Trev, Francis, I will play somebody,
1: yes,
0: and ask listeners if they can work out who is singing this version of the song. Now, I don't know that anyone is going to get this. There's been some great versions of the song, and in fact, artists who've done nearly every song that we've done in this segment over the last couple of years, Engelbert Humperdinck, John Laws, Telly Savalas, Kamal, and Max Bygraves have all done versions of this song.
1: Now, that's a big day out lineup I would not miss. If back in, you know, rock heaven or pop heaven, we could get all those artists to perform together, would be something special.
0: I think some of the other covers I might mention later would be more up your alley.
1: John Laws only recorded poetry, deep voice poetry.
0: Well, this song is poetry. This is part of the beauty of it, that the you know, it's a story of a vagabond writing about whether it's a lost love or the woman that he comes back to and leaves as he travels the country. So it's a great bit of storytelling. In fact, Hartford himself described the song as a word movie. And that kind of rings true. You can hear there's something cinematic about that level of songwriting that he's capable of. And maybe that's a little clue as to who is doing this version of the song.
2: Well, it's knowing that your door is always open and your path is free to walk that makes me tend to leave my sleeping bag rolled up and stashed behind your couch.

0: on my mind.
1: I don't know who that is. You've got me there, Mick. 0437-774-774. Come in with your guesses. That's, again, from around 1969, 1970. So many versions of this song were recorded very quickly after it was originally released.
2: That was a thing, particularly in the 60s, wasn't it? That you would have in different territories, people would pick up the song quickly and then, you know, dash out their own version of it and have hits with it. It happened a lot then.
1: Yeah, and the nature of radio in the US and the way that labels could influence DJs was a song might not be known in another market, and so someone with good connections in that market would release a version and promote it, and then that would end up promoting that version into the national markets. Things are very different these days.
2: They are. 1-300-800-222 if you want to give us a call under the covers with Mick James here on ABC Overnight. So if you know, if you've picked who that was, can we give a clue? Because I've now

0: realised who it is. This person became famous for not being not a recording artist so much, but being famous on the telly.
1: Yes. And look, we've got a few guesses in already. Martin has suggested Glen Campbell, and that's terribly unfair, Martin, to Glen Campbell's version of the song. Another guess is Jimmy Webb from Sandra, and that's not a bad guess, Jimmy. But
0: same era, same oeuvre.
1: Willie Nelson is another stab, and again, we're drifting away. We're talking about genuine musicians here, which is not what that version was. But I suspect this would be an interesting one to see if someone gets it. I want to talk about some of the other covers, Francis, and some that I think might be up your alley.
0: Yes.
1: Aretha Franklin did a version in 1969. Elvis famously did it. And in fact,
0: does it turn up on one of his big concert sets, like, you know, Blue Hawaii? Or
1: it was in that sort of late early stage of Elvis's career, the RCA recordings. And in fact, the somebody involved with the original recording was the one who took it to Elvis and convinced him to do a version of it. Sinatra's done it. Johnny Cash, of course.
0: Well, it doesn't get any bigger than Frank singing your song, does it?
1: Roger Miller, Alison Krauss, Johnny Mathis, who's, you know, done a lot of these classic songs, more contemporary artists like Luca Bloom, REM have a version. They'd be in your wheelhouse.
0: Absolutely.
1: Billy Bragg and Joe Henry did a version in a fabulous album that they released, where it came from a, because Billy Bragg has an interest in photography, and an American photography magazine said, oh, we want to do a tour with you. We'll put you on to tour the trains of America, and you can travel across America on trains, and we'll turn it into something. And he came back and said, I'll do it if I can stop at various train stations with my mate Joe Henry, and we'll set up a recording studio, like a mini studio, and record American classic songs.
0: How much fun would that have been? So oh, I could ticket like, on that train.
1: Oh, what an absolute ball they would have had. And, you know, he's at such a stage in his career that people say, well, yeah, okay, if that's what you want to do,

0: No.
1: No.
0: I think you're being unfair to Chris Christopherson's wonderful voice. But yeah, I mean, Chris didn't record this one, but thank you, Ray. It wasn't Chris Christopherson.
1: We've had a few more guesses.
0: Yep.
1: Andy Williams, again, please, it's not a recognised singer, folks. Don Lane was another suggestion, and no, Don hasn't done a version of this.
0: Don!
1: We did have Don a few weeks ago as our secret voice, and people did get that one quite quickly.
0: He was a triple threat, wasn't he? He knew he was a sports broadcaster. Remember, he used to host the NFL on Channel 9.
1: Oh, that's right.
0: And he was a television host, and he was your cabaret singer extraordinaire.
1: Now, we've had a guess, which is getting close here. Tracy has suggested it was William Shatner.
0: I've got a thing for William Shatner's recording career because he's pretty special. If you do want to check out William Shatner's rather deadpan delivery of every song you've ever heard, not for everyone.
1: He does a cover of Pulp, Common People,
0: Common People.
1: Is spectacular.
0: It's unbelievable.
1: So I want to play another version for you before we reveal who the earlier one was. Now, Dean Martin had a go at this, and it was actually, he released it on an album, but it also featured in his TV show. So I want people to close their eyes and imagine Dean, full tuxedo, fag in hand, wandering onto stage and then launching into this.
2: There's no

0: Swinging It.
1: Now, not a song you would immediately expect to swing, but in the hands of Dean and probably Frank as well when he did his version, they found a way to make it swing. That's a gift.
0: Unbelievable. They could make the phone book swing. Just read the numbers out, names. It'd still sound amazing. Dean Martin there, gentle on my mind. Was that? Did he have his own TV show? Did he have a variety hour or something?
1: They all did.
0: Yeah.
1: Glen Campbell had his own TV show for a period, and in fact, his version of this song was the theme to the Glen Campbell Good Time Hour.
0: Glen Campbell, I've got a very, very soft spot for Glen Campbell. Great guitarist, Glen Campbell, one of the all-time great guitarists. He's often overlooked as a guitarist because he had a career as a sort of country singer. But what, he was a session player, played on lots of big records.
1: He's like
0: genius.
1: He had just left the Wrecking Crew, those session musicians that he was famously part of, and was starting his career when he got to record this version. So he went back and got the Wrecking Crew players to play with him. And in fact, this was one of the crossover songs that took him from a country artist to a top 40 artist in America.
0: Peter's give us a call. Hi, Peter. How are you going?
2: Not too bad, Francis. It's not James Garner, is it?
0: James Garner. There's a name I haven't. Rockford Files, James Garner. Did he have a recording here as well?
2: Not sure. He was always playing cowboys and that before he became pretty famous.
0: TV star.
1: Love I've got to go Files. Looking, because if James Garner does do some covers, I want to get involved.
0: Good pitch, Pete. I don't think it is him, but I like your style.
1: We do have a couple of winners, Francis.
0: We do, okay.
1: So Steve and Andy have both correctly guessed Leonard Nimoy, Dr. Spock.
0: Dr. Spock. Wow, Spock. He made records.
1: He did some very interesting things on vinyl.
0: What else did he do?
1: He did a little bit of spoken word stuff like Leonard Nimoy, but then he also did some space-inspired sort of out-there music with words stuff, but also just covers of some of the hits of the day. And he probably, I mean, it's not a terrible voice.
0: No, it's just a bit, it's a bit cartoon. It's sort of...
1: And it is that
0: Plinks and Plonks Along is a bit of a... cartoon theme.
1: And it is like a cartoon country style.
0: Yes, it is.
1: That brings us... I know people would love to hear the Glen Campbell version, and it certainly is the best known and the most loved, but there's a reason I want to play this last version, because Tammy Wynette got hold of the song and she rewrote the lyrics to take it away from the perspective of the vagabond hobo on the jumping from train to train, and made it about the woman who was the other half of the story. So she's turned the lyrics around, rewritten them from her perspective. And it's a fascinating, because

0: most of the versions of this song are pretty similar in style, Dean Martin being an exception. But to hear her take the lyrics and turn them on their head, it's just an exquisite little bit of songwriting inspired by someone else, but just turning it in a different direction.
1: Good on you, Mick. That's a lot of fun. We'll do it again next week. Under the Covers, Mick James, John Harford's Gentle on My Mind, and here is the one, the only, the magnificent Tammy Wynette.

0: The First Lady of Country Music, Tammy Wynette there, and her version of Gentle on My Mind here on ABC Radio Overnights. Coming up after the news, open line. Your turn to talk about the thing that's on your mind. 1300 800 222. 1300 800 222 is the number to give us a call.
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0: ABC News with Andrew Kaloupas. Iranian state television has reported that Tehran says it's reviewing an American response to a new proposal to permanently end the war in the Middle East. Here's Nick Parmadam.
1: A spokesperson for Iran's foreign ministry says it's received Washington's response to its new 14-point plan through Pakistani mediators and that it's being reviewed. The spokesperson added that at this stage, we do not have nuclear negotiations. Tehran also says its latest offer is focused on a permanent end to hostilities, not just with the US and Israel, but across the region, including the war in Lebanon. Over the weekend, President Donald Trump said he'd received the new proposal, but had suggested he didn't think it was good enough, saying the regime has not yet paid a big enough price for what they've done to humanity.
0: The Albanese government is expected to bank any extra revenue.

0: revenue generated by the Iran war in the forthcoming federal budget. Here's political reporter Samantha Dick.
1: With less than a fortnight to go, Treasurer Jim Chalmers says this year's federal budget will be the government's most responsible yet. The government is expecting a boost to revenue, partly driven by higher inflation and higher prices for commodities such as coal and gas during the Iran war. Budget analyst Chris Richardson estimates the boon could tip about $36 billion extra dollars into government coffers over 4 years. But Treasurer Jim Chalmers has confirmed any additional revenue from the war will be saved and used to pay down debt, now forecast to reach $1 trillion next financial year.
0: The US Treasury Secretary says energy prices should begin to fall later this year, despite an ongoing surge due to the blockade of the Strait of Hormuz. In an interview with Fox News, Scott Bessent has also claimed Iran has so far made just over $1.8 million in tolls on shipping from its blockade on the Strait of Hormuz, which he said was a pittance. Mr. Bessent claims that oil prices will go down due to predictions from the futures market.
2: But this gives me a lot of optimism that oil prices on the other side of this conflict are going to be much lower than they were going in or at the beginning of the year or at any point in 2025.
0: It's been revealed that a clandestine network is smuggling Starlink terminals into Iran as the country remains under one of the world's longest-running internet shutdowns. Here's Kaveh Akbari.
3: The BBC has spoken to an Iranian man using the name Sahand, who says he's helping move the satellite internet devices into the country through a secret network. Iran says the blackout was imposed for security reasons after US and Israeli airstrikes began in February. But digital rights groups say shutdowns cut people off from independent information and make it harder to document repression. The BBC says Starlink terminals are illegal in Iran, with users, buyers and sellers facing prison terms. Human rights advocates say the devices have become one of the few ways Iranians can bypass state-controlled internet systems and share evidence of arrests, killings and crackdowns with the outside world.
0: Ukraine is claiming to have attacked two oil tankers outside a Russian port on the Black Sea. The BBC's Jessica Parker reports from the Ukrainian capital.
4: Kyiv is claiming further hits on Russia's oil interests, including, according to President Zelensky, two tankers in waters by the key Russian oil hub of Novorossiysk on the Black Sea. He shared a video that the BBC hasn't been able to verify, showing a small vessel, possibly an unmanned naval drone, heading towards a much larger ship. Ukraine has been intensifying strikes on Russian oil facilities to dent the Kremlin's war chest as Russia's full-scale invasion is now into its fifth year. Moscow this week accused Kyiv of further destabilising energy markets.
0: To sport, and the Penrith Panthers have consolidated their spot on the top of the NRL ladder after defeating Manly Warringah 18-6 at Western Sydney Stadium. A converted 60th minute try from Isaac Tungo proved enough for the ladder leaders, with the Panthers hanging on after Jack Cogger's 63rd minute sin binning. Penrith coach Ivan Cleary says his side was pushed all the way by a resurgent Sea Eagles.
5: Lots of last plays where we just couldn't quite get play done for whatever reason. Some were a bit bad luck, but some were just bad play. And to their credit, they were competing all the way to the end as well. So I think it was a pretty good game. I'm certainly happy to get away with that one.
0: You're up to date with the latest from ABC News.
6: WA's weather forecast for Monday. A chance of a shower over the far north Kimberley, light showers over the southern south interior and southern goldfields, possible morning fog across the southern goldfields and southern inland parts of the southwest land division, a slight chance of a shower near the south coast, more likely further east. A mostly sunny day in Perth, winds easterly 15 to 20 kilometres an hour in the morning, becoming light in

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2: Good morning. Welcome to Monday. Francis Sleach here for Trevor, who's having a holiday. I'll be with you all month. I'm having a great time. I hope you are. Coming up very soon, the open line. We can talk about whatever it is that's on your mind that you want to have a chat about, want to raise. It could be in the news. It could be that it seems, as reported by ABC News at the moment, that the Albanese Labor government is thinking about finally acting on negative gearing and changes to that, which would be a huge moment in the upcoming budget, which is due tomorrow. That might be it. It might be for something from the world of sport. This week in the AFL, another draw, split the points. In the NRL, you got a golden point. You play on. Is it time for the AFL to get on board with that? 1-300-800-222. Whatever it is that's in the news or on your mind that you want to talk about, we're here for you. 1-300-800-222. You can also send through an SMS. 0437-774-774 is the number to send us through a text message. A couple of guesses coming through in relation to the Leonard Nimoy version of Gentle on My Mind. Kelsey Grammer, someone thought. Now, I've never heard Kelsey Grammer sing, and I'm quite happy for it to remain that way, but thank you very much. Stephen Geelong, Jim Neighbours. Wow, Gomer Pyle. I think Mum had one of those records too. Val Dunigan wasn't Val. Tammy Wynette's collaboration with KLM on Justified Angels of Moo Moo with the KLF showed just how really cool the First Lady of Country was. She's justified and she's ancient and she drives an ice cream van. One of the all-time great lyrics in pop music. Thank you, Debrilla, who sent that through to us here on ABC Radio Overnights. In a moment, the open line, 1-300-800-222. Is the number to give us a call, or you can SMS us on 0437-774-774. I love this track from David Gray. Always have, always will. Drift Away.

0: the Northern Territory, and it's 12 past two in the West.
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0: Coming up this hour, we're also going to catch up with one of my favourite historians, Frank Bongiorno from the ANU. He's going to talk to us about the history of national days in Australia, holidays. A very different time and place when we had Empire Day. That used to be a thing. We'd have a holiday for that. So Frank's going to talk to us about that because May Day is a holiday in some states, not in others in this country these days. So we're going to have a chat with Frank about that. He's a great conversationalist. Really looking forward to that. But right now, your calls, 1300 800 222, or you can send them SMS 0437 774 774. It's the open line where you get to talk about the issues that matter to you. Is it the negative gearing stuff? Are you a sports fan? And if you're an AFL fan, would you like to see the golden point? Would you like to see the end of the draw in Aussie Rules footy? Give us a call, 1-300-800-222. Could be that, could be anything else you want to have a chat about. We're going to kick things off this morning with Sam, who's called from Thomastown, I think downtown Melbourne. How are you, Sam?
2: Yeah, good morning, Francis. Welcome back to ABC. I used to talk to you on the old days at SEN.
0: There you go, mate. How are you?
2: Yeah, I used to be Sam from Fitzroy. I moved out here in the suburbs now, mate. Yeah. Yeah, I went to the Lions Hall of Fame night, and just as a coincidence, I bought that quarterly journal you appeared in. You did a feature on songs, and
0: yes,

0: Lee looked at her quizzically, you know, he looked at her like, you know, he can't be across all the publications he's in, you know.
1: Well, I'm trying to remember what I wrote about. Yes, but yes, I'm glad that's still around somewhere. So this was a publication that was, it was like a journal.
0: Jeff Slattery.
1: Yeah, that's right.
0: And I reckon he only brought out about a half a dozen editions because that was edition two.
1: Yes.
0: Right. And there was one, I think, with Brodie Holland on the cover.
1: Yep.
0: And, really good reading. But it was a great night where there was seven inductees and Robert Walls was elevated to legend status.
1: So for those that don't know, Robert Walls, a legendary AFL figure, like the great Robert Walls, who played football for Carlton and Fitzroy, but also coached both clubs and Richmond as well.
0: That's right, and really admired. It was Percy Trotter, Owen Abrahams, Len Smith, Mickey Conlon, Scotty Clayton, Tim Notting, Brad Scott and Scotty McIver went in. And Hamish McLaughlin was MC, and they had a covers band doing music or getting up and dancing.
1: Just were you getting up and dancing, Sam?
0: Of course, mate, right at the front, yeah. And even they were playing Laura by Gloria by Laura Brannigan, you know.
1: And you were dancing to Laura by Laura Brannigan's Gloria.
0: And there was, you know, I was dancing with, they were young people in their mid-20s, right? And then when they played Kay Sand, the guys, they were word perfect on it. And I said, how come you know, they go, we love Cold Chisels. And I told them, I saw them when they first come from Adelaide, right? And they played at the Continental in Peran. That was their first gig.
1: That would have been a wild night.
0: Yeah, and then they went back and they played Bombay Rock.
1: Oh, in Brunswick, in downtown Melbourne. For those who haven't been there, that was one of the great rock beer barns.
0: And what's his name? And just a bit later than that, they were the support act of Foreigner when they came out.
1: Oh, I should
0: right?
1: have been the other way around, Sam. You know that.
0: I know. But in the mix,
1: would you want to go on after Cold Chisel? Would you be brave enough to do that in front of an Australian audience? You'd have to be off your rocker.
0: Anyway, the mixer mixed them down because he knew they were going to blow them off stage.
1: The classic old trick. Mix the support band down, turn the lights off, make them sound horrible.
0: And anyway, later on, they play at Bombay Rock at 12 o'clock, right after the show. And anyway, they come out and they play the first three bars of You're As Cold As Ice, and Jimmy Barnes goes, expletive Foreigner, right? Yeah. You know.
1: Fair enough. Good to talk to you, Sam.
0: Good on you. Keep up the good work.
1: Good on you, buddy.
0: Francis.
1: Thank
0: good
1: you so much, mate. I really appreciate it. Thanks for your call. 1-300-800-222. It's the open line. We're talking to you about whatever it is that's of interest to you this morning. Let's talk to Bill, who's given us a call. Morning, Bill. How are you going? In Flemington.
2: G'day, Francis.
1: Down at the race course this morning, Bill. Are you getting ready for a training session or something, are you?
2: No, I'm not. But I was going to tell you a racing story that fits in with the holidays. Remember Vic Rail, the trainer of O'Ro?
1: Yes.
2: He was born on Victory in the Pacific Day, and his name was Victory Rail.
1: That was as a consequence of being born on that very special day in August of 1945.
2: Yeah, I always remember a bit of trivia for you, yeah. The great horse, Rogue, it was a fantastic horse.
1: Now,
2: you know?
1: Was it a Melbourne Cup winner, or was it your
2: Australian Cup? He won a couple of Australian Cups, but he's a great horse.
1: Yes, it's one of those names that does resonate.
2: He's a front runner. Yeah, but it's funny all the different history about horses. Of course, Fred Astaire, even though Fred Astaire was here making on the beach, he bought a racehorse.
1: Well, he was here.
2: Yeah, he did. And it won a Ballarat Cup, actually. What happened? He bought the horse and he went back to America. And, you know, you put in all the names and they all get rejected.
1: Yes.
2: So he just cabled back, call it anything. So they called it anything. And it won a Ballarat Cup. And John Tapp, the race broadcaster, you know, Johnny Tapp.
1: Yes. From Sydney,
2: when he went to America after Fred Astaire died, he went and met Fred Astaire's wife, who was a jockey, or she'd retired by then. She was a really good jockey. And he went to the door and the maid said, oh, Mrs. Astaire will be down to see you. Just feel free to walk through the house. And he went into Fred's study, and there in Pride of Place was a picture of anything winning the Ballarat Cup.

0: anything. That's a great story. That is a great story. Of course, that film made in Melbourne, where Ava Gardner and down at those scenes of on the. If people don't know, you should check it out. It's a really interesting. So the idea of On the Beach, the movie, was a bomb had gone off, and Melbourne and Australia was the place to be while the rest of the world was sort of being, you know, consumed by the nuclear holocaust. And it will be coming our way. But these people were at the end of the world. And Ava Gardner famously, what did she say? Do you remember what she said about her trip time in Melbourne, Bill?
1: It was something about Melbourne is like being at the end of the world or something.
0: It's a great place to make a movie about the end of the world.
1: Yeah, ouch. I reckon some journo made it up. I don't know if that's true or not. But
0: no, never let the truth get in the way of a great story.
1: I know. My mum actually met Fred and Gregory Peck at the Trots. They used to go to the Trots in those days on Saturday night. The Trots were huge in Melbourne then.
0: Where would that have been at? What was the track? It wasn't Moonee Valley. Showgrounds, of course it was. Yeah, Fred Astaire at the Melbourne Showgrounds, that's something I never thought I'd hear.
1: Yeah, well, Johnny Russell, he was a broadcaster. I knew Johnny Russell. And he used to see him and talk to him. He was a mad racing fan.
0: Clearly.
1: And the Showgrounds, remember they used to have the Penthouse Club on Saturday night on Channel 7?
0: I remember that because I was a child. We're talking very Victorian here. This is a very Victorian thing. But Mary Hardy and Bill Collins were the hosts, and they would sort of have this sort of strange variety show program, which would have, you know, like cabaret music, and then they'd go, let's get out to the Showgrounds for race number 3 or 4. So you'd sort of pop out to the Showgrounds to watch the cheats on seats go round.
1: Yeah. Well, Bill Collins could do anything. He could do, he used to call it, and Mike Williamson's the other compere. And then Bill would be calling the race. But Bill used to do Sunny Side Up. Can you remember Sunny Side Up on TV? You're probably too young.
0: I'm a bit young for that, mate. But yes, look, it's been great talking to you, but you've got to call us back again soon, hey?
1: See you. Good on you, Francis. Bye.
0: Thanks, you, mate. There you go, Bill talking to us about Fred Astaire buying a horse in Melbourne while making On the Beach and calling it anything. I learned something today. 1-300-800-222 is the number to call. Open line. It can be serious. It can be just nonsense if you want. I don't mind. 1-300-800-222 or send through your SMS 0437 774 774. Bruce has been waiting patiently. G'day, Bruce. How are you?
2: Hi. I'm very appalled at the New South Wales government proposals to allow high-rise within 800 metres of an established shopping centre, and that is a railway station.
0: And where's this at? Is it in Sydney somewhere, Bruce?
2: Well, particularly I'm aware of the Hollow. They're proposing to put a new station in at Willara. The station's there. Once they put the station in, high-rise will be allowed 800 metres from that station, and that produces tall buildings in a hollow. Tall buildings should be on ridges like Bondi Junction, Chatswood, North Sydney, and along Military Road, not in hollows.
0: So, and what height, Bruce? What height are they talking about? The height of these buildings possibly being? What's the plans? Have you got any sense of?
2: There's no mention of height. Mm-hmm. It could be, you know, limited. It's possible. I'll certainly march in the street, which I did in Double Bay when they tried to do the same thing. Double Bay is 6 floors, no higher. That might happen. But the other one is when they put these high-rises in, they don't put enough recreation in the parks. And then they start trying to take parks away, like half of Moore Park Golf Course. It's appalling. It just is really appalling.
0: Is there a need for public transport in the area? Is it the balancing act between finding the public transport required to move people around the city and having the space required to do that?
2: Well, their thrust is we're short of housing for the population. That's their reason for pushing this through.
0: Well, there is a housing crisis at the moment. It's one of the things that's been a constant theme, but particularly in federal politics and of course at local politics. I mean, you're at the local level, you're making you're giving us a perfect example of how this particular issue filters through all levels of government. So the federal government might be providing money for housing. The state government has to also

0: free up the land, and then the local governments have to deal with the planning issue. So you've got these three levels of government trying to sort out what is a really entrenched problem. So it's a really difficult thing to get right, Bruce.
1: Oh, absolutely. Guess who's bought the land out around these proposed areas in the hollows?
0: I don't know.
1: Elephants, of course.
0: Yes, of course. Look, it's good to talk to you, and it's an important issue, Bruce. Thanks for your call. 1-300-800-222 is the number for our open line on this Monday morning here on ABC Radio Overnights. Francis Leach here, sitting in for Trevor Chappell for the next few weeks.

0: Emily Woramara and Lady Blue here on ABC Radio Overnights. For those like me who care, keep you up to date with what's happening in the world of sport at the moment. And because a lot of Australians very much followed the journey of Ange Postecoglou, my good friend and former workmate at Tottenham Hotspur when he was the manager there. They're currently playing to stave off relegation in the Premier League. They're at Aston Villa at the moment, and 26 minutes into that game, Spurs up 2-0 over Villa. So they've started with a flyer in Birmingham against Villa at Villa Park. So I'll keep you up to date with what happens there as Tottenham try to stave off relegation. Let's speak with Leanne in Penrith. Hi, Leanne. How are you? Welcome to Overnights.
1: Hi, Francis. How are you?
0: I'm well. All the better for speaking to you.
1: Oh, lovely. I was just making an inquiry. Did you say you've never heard Kelsey Grammer sing before?
0: No, I've somehow managed to miss. I've listened to a lot of music in my life. Kelsey Grammer singing is not something I've had the experience of. Have you?
1: Oh, my God. Seriously. I think you would have heard it somewhere. Okay, fair enough. Never watching Frasier. I get that. Like, you've got to be into it.
0: No, I kind of liked it. One of those shows I know it was huge. I know people loved it, but it didn't quite click, you know, it didn't quite get me.
1: I get it. It seems a bit pretentious and that until you watch it. When you watch it, it is pretty good. But have you ever seen The Simpsons, Francis?
0: Of course I have.
1: Sideshow Bob, dude.
0: Yes.
1: You know Sideshow Bob?
0: Yeah, that's the voice of Kelsey. Oh, I didn't see it.
1: He's Kelsey Grammer, dude. Come on. That's what I'm like. Oh, my God. No way. Come on.
0: What did Sideshow Bob actually sing on The Simpsons? I'm trying to think of the songs.
1: I haven't watched it in years and years, and I'm not very good with music, but he did like this whole boat scene with Bart, and he was going to kill Bart. And it was like, I don't know, it's a song from an opera, like Three Little Maids from School Away.
0: Yeah.
1: He sung like that whole thing, and it was so good. And please go home and just listen to Sideshow Bob. If you don't want to listen to Kelsey Grammer, listen to Sideshow Bob.
0: I'm going to do that, Leanne. Thank you very much. I take it back.
1: You.
0: Kelsey Grammer's a legend. He was Sideshow Bob. And that's a very cool thing to be. 1-300-800-222. HMS Pinafore. 2 of 3 was the song that Kelsey Grammer sang as Sideshow Bob. How quickly people are able to share the knowledge with me. I really, really appreciate it here on ABC Radio. Overnights. The First Lady of Australian Soul, Renee Geyer.

0: The year was 1977, Renee Geyer's fourth album, Moving Along, and that classic track, Stare and Whisper, here on ABC Radio Overnights. And in a moment, Frank Bongiorno is going to join us, Director of the Vice Chancellor's Centre of Public Ideas and Donald Horde Professor of History and Public Ideas at the Uni of Canberra, to talk about National Days in Australia.
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0: Francis Leach with you, sitting in for Trevor Chappell here on ABC Radio Overnights. And if you're in Queensland, you're waking up this morning, and it's a holiday.

0: Happy May Day. Happy Labor Day for all Queenslanders. Elsewhere around the country, sorry, hate to break it to you, not a holiday. National days in Australia have changed over the journey, changed a lot actually, and they've often been, as we know, controversial at times as well. So Frank Buongiorno is with us, one of Australia's great historians, to talk about national days and Australia. Hello, Frank, how are you?
1: Hi, Francis, how are you going?
0: I'm not too bad. So is Queensland the only Australian state celebrating the traditional May Day holiday these days?
1: Oh, you've got me there. Is it the only one? It's certainly the one that has Labor Day on, you know, the 1st of May. I mean, Labor Day in New South Wales, ACT, where I am, is October.
0: In Victoria, it's in March.
1: It is in March. It was originally 8-hour day in Victoria, and it was the 21st of April, but yes, was moved to March basically in about 1949, actually. 1949, it moved to March, and 8-hour day became Labor Day. Queensland does basically celebrate May Day, which of course is also a, you know, sort of an old, you know, very ancient holiday, really, sort of marking a division between, well, you know, the arrival, I suppose, of the spring, you know, kind of pagan holiday, but it became a labour sort of holiday, a labour celebration, if you like, in the United States in the 1880s, and was very much a part of a turbulent period of you know, sort of labour agitation in the US. But Australia, of course, at that stage already had 8-hour day, and so it didn't really take off here in most parts of Australia.
0: It's interesting how the complexion and understanding of these days changes. So for a long time, for those old enough to remember, Anzac Day was an awkward day. In my childhood, it was. It wasn't the day it is now. I mean, I remember my mum's uncle Des, who served in the army during World War II, was not interested in going to the parade, wasn't interested in wearing his medals, would come over to mum and dad's and sit there sullenly drinking a bottle of stout, I think it was, if memory serves me right, and mum and dad would look after him, and that was it. There was no pageantry, there was an indifference to the day, and it had almost, you know, disappeared off the calendar in any real meaningful sense up until the mid-90s, where it had this incredible revival, similarly to Australia Day, which was an awkward day as well. It was a day that I know we've got a sort of revisionist memory where people remember Australia Day as being a really important day, but when I was growing up, nobody cared. So what's going on, Frank?
1: Yeah, same here, Francis. Anzac Day was certainly a much less significant day when I was a child in the 1970s and perhaps even into the 1980s. And I think that was true of Australia Day too, at least up to the 80s. I think there was a revival of both of those days sort of from the 1980s onwards. But you're right, Anzac Day really took off again in the 1990s, and many people associated with John Howard and the Howard Prime Ministership when there appears to have been a revival. Yeah, look, they come and go a bit. I mean, Australia Day had another name. It was called Anniversary Day in the very early 1800s.
0: Gee, that sounds like a lot of fun. Anniversary Day.
1: Oh, yeah, they had boat races and sporting events of that sort. It was pretty good because it's a summer holiday. It's a bit like May Day in a way. It's a kind of seasonal holiday as well. But yeah, it was quite big, but there was a period where it sort of went into decline, and it certainly was a New South Wales or Sydney Day rather than something for, you know, the other colonies or states as they became. And it's really, you know, I suppose you could say it's really, again, since about the 1980s that it's developed into a national day and a national holiday. It got official recognition in the 1990s. There was a habit too, and I think there's no better way of killing a kind of significance of day than if you don't celebrate it as a public holiday on the day itself. And that was certainly true of Australia Day for a long time. It would be celebrated on the closest Monday.
0: So it seemed like a convenient holiday, let's just tack in a long weekend.
1: Exactly. And I think once you sort of do it that way, the symbolic significance of it probably tends to dissolve a bit. But, certainly, you know, you're right. Those, holidays, those national days have become much more important. In fact, they're the two, Anzac Day and Australia Day, that I think we've settled on. We're a bit undecided about which of them, but we've settled on them as, I think, the national days. And both have been contentious in different kinds of ways over the years as well. Probably these days, Australia Day more than Anzac Day, I think.
0: 1300 800-222 is our number here on ABC Radio Overnight. Frank Bongiorno is with us. He's one of the great historians.

0: of our country, and I love to have him talking about national days. And look, I'd love to hear from you too. What day means the most to you? Has Anzac Day become really important to you? Australia Day, is that really important to you? 1-300-800-222 is the number to call. Give us a call. Tell us what it is for you and why. We'd love to know why as well. Frank, can I just ask you about Empire Day? Because that's of a time. Was that sort of at the time when we were having Empire Day about, you know, reinstituting the British Empire at the centre of our Australian culture?
1: Well, it was already there in a lot of ways, Francis. It really took off from 1905 in Australia. It was the 24th of May. I think it was originally celebrated in Canada a few years before, but Australia took it up. It was Queen Victoria's birthday, so that was why that particular day was chosen. Catholics are a bit ambivalent, Irish Catholics or people of Irish Catholic background, but the 24th of May happened to be the feast of Our Lady Help of Christians, who was a kind of patron saint of Australia. So they could also celebrate the 24th of May quite happily and safely. And it was often known as Cracker Night too. It was associated with fireworks.
0: Oh,
1: and
0: I remember
1: that.
0: Thing. I didn't put two and two together. So I remember Cracker Night was a thing, and now it makes sense, right? It was part of the celebration of the British Empire. Yes. Happily blow your fingers off with a penny banger.
1: I remember them too, yes. Well, that's right. They were quite a thing. And we often had them also on Queen's birthday, I remember as well. You know, that was sort of also a fireworks occasion. But, yeah, it was very much associated with Empire Day. That's sort of, as with the British Empire, it went into kind of decline. At one stage in the 50s, they had something called Commonwealth Day. And I think Commonwealth Day still exists, but it's not something that's much observed in Australia. It never really took off.
0: 1-300-800-222 if you want to talk about your favourite national day and what you do. Do you have the other thing? People now have really, you know, significant traditions. Like, you know, for younger people, Australia Day for a long time was sitting around listening to the Hottest 100, which I'm proud to say that I have my own legacy with, having presented it a number of times about 30 years ago. That's sort of shifted away from Australia Day now because of the controversy around the future of that particular national day. But, you know, people do that. They love a national day like that for a ritual, whether it's to go to the beach or whether it's to sit around and listen to music and have a barbecue, or whether it is to attend a dawn service or to go somewhere on the day to mark the occasion. 1-300-800-222, of course, going to the football on Anzac Day is a massive thing as well. Now, Frank Bongiorno, I do remember that one national day or a day that was important to me as a kid was probably our Labor Day in Victoria, but we knew it as Moomba Day. And Moomba was a fantastic festival at the height of its powers in the 70s and 80s, which was a very Australian sort of carnival thing that happened in Melbourne and ran for about a week, and it was heaps of fun.
1: It was, and the first one was 1955, and it was the successor to the old 8-hour day, Labor Day, which, of course, back in the 1800s involved floats where trade unions that had achieved, trades that had achieved the 8-hour day, you know, 8 hours work, 8 hours recreation, 8 hours rest, were permitted to march. That was a kind of celebration of their achievements. Of shorter hours.
0: So I didn't realise Moomba had its roots in the labour movement.
1: It did very much, yes. And as that particular ritual sort of declined in the 1930s and 40s, I guess they were looking for something to replace it. And as I said earlier, they changed the date a bit from April and shifted it back to March. And yes, Moomba in 1955 emerged out of that. It seems to have had its origins actually in Aboriginal theatre. A guy called Bill Onus, who was a leading Aboriginal activist in Victoria and actor, had done a play in the early 1950s that had the term Moomba in it. And a few years later, in 1955, Moomba was adopted as the name of this Melbourne festival. It's widely rumoured that it actually meant backside, that it was a bit of a prank by Onus, you know, where people were sort of told, oh, it's about getting together and having fun. But there seems to have been, I think Bill Onus was actually having a bit of fun with his mates. And but anyway, yes, Moomba emerged. And yeah, look, I remember it as huge too, you know, who the king of Moomba and all that sort of thing was a big deal.
0: Funny thing about it, this is supposed to be celebrating, you know, the origins of this being in the labour movement, but they had to have a coronation of a king and queen.

0: And there were controversies around this too. When in the late 70s, the people who were running Moomba decided to make Mickey Mouse the king of Moomba. And that kicked off a firestorm because there was this whole campaign. I remember this well, to get Blinky Bill, which was the Australian sort of, you know, our equivalent sort of cartoon character, as the king of Moomba, because why would we have an American monarch?
1: Well, indeed, it was a big controversy, and it was one that even extended, I have to say, to Marxist journals. I mean, there was actually a student Marxist journal called Intervention, and it published a fictional interview with Blinky Bill at the time, you know, sort of, because it felt that it needed to sort of enter into this issue. It was a huge issue. But, yeah, look, it was a big deal each year, you know, who was going to be selected as King of Moomba. You know, I mean, I think one year it was Lou Richards, for instance, the Melbourne ex-footballer and football
0: Molly Meldrum.
1: Molly Meldrum. Was it Bert Newton one year?
0: Absolutely.
1: Anyway,
0: should have been Bert Newton every year.
1: Yeah, well, indeed, it should be. I mean, it was very much a kind of celebration, very, in some ways, a very local sort of Melbourne type of thing, wasn't it? You know, but you're right, there was one year that they had the great controversy over Mickey Mouse. Yeah, yeah.
0: Frank Borgiano is with us talking about Australia's national days, 1300 800 222. If you remember the Blinky Bill controversy or Moomba, love to hear from you. 1300 800 222. We're different in Australia. We do it our own way, and that's a good thing. We don't have the same approach to these sort of emblematic days as, say, the Americans do. They have a very different approach to their national days, don't they?
1: They do. They have different ones. Although there's some common elements as well. I mean, national days really emerged in the late 1700s, the 1800s, and they're very much about the rise of the nation state. In a way, they kind of replace the old saints' days and feast days. They're more secular types of ceremony and celebration and commemoration. And they're about really, I guess, mobilising people around these new nation states that were emerging in the 1700s and the 1800s. You know, the United States being an early example, Republican France, of course, and I suppose they still have some of the most famous of them, don't they? Independence Day, the 4th of July, Bastille Day, the 14th of July, and in many ways these were kind of the models, I think, for national days as they were picked up by other countries. I mean, Canada Day, for instance, commemorates Confederation in 1867. We have our own. So, yeah, look, the difference, I think, and I think this is interesting around Australia Day, because there are a lot of people in Australia who would like it, you know, the 26th of January, to carry the same kind of weight as is carried by Independence Day in the United States or Bastille Day in France. But it can't really, because it's a different kind of day. It doesn't mark the arrival of a nation state or a break with a kind of monarchical past and the arrival of a republic. It rather commemorates, of course, the arrival of the first fleet, the beginning of colonisation. In some ways, it's closer, I think, to what the United States calls Columbus Day. Which you know is also about a historical event of that kind. So
0: and had the same sort of controversies around it too. I mean, Columbus Day, particularly in the 80s and 90s, there was a significant campaign to change that in recognition of the impact of colonisation by Europeans.
1: That's right. Yeah, it's held in October, and yes, it I think has attracted, as you would expect, some of the same kinds of critique that Australia Day attracts in Australia as the occasion, of course, for the beginning of the dispossession of Indigenous people. So, yeah, I think it's probably been a mistake really to imagine that Australia Day can carry all of the kind of civic weight that those national days like Bastille Day or Independence Day can, because it's a much more contentious day, and it's not really about the foundation of a nation as such. It's you know a different kind of commemoration. But we have, of course, come to attach some civic weight to it. You know, we have citizenship ceremonies on Australia Day. It's when Australian of the Year is announced. There are Australia Day honours handed out. There are other rituals too that have been connected with it. But you know, it's gradually since the 1960s, I think, come to carry some of that kind of civic weight, but it's grown, I think, under the pressure of that, because it's not really a day that

0: its design quite to do it.
1: Frank Bongiorno is with us, Director of the Vice Chancellor Centre of Public Ideas, and Donald Horne, Professor of History and Public Ideas at the University of Canberra, talking Australian history, talking national days. Some SMSs flying in. 0437 774 774 is the number to send us a text message. And this one from Sleepless, I hear. Hi, Francis. Good Friday and Easter Sunday were a very important time for me as a child, but now become wishy-washy as the extended family around me have different beliefs as I get older. Things changed. This one's interesting from Bill, who sent through that Ted Egan, the great Northern Territorian, said we should celebrate Foundation Day when Matthew Flinders circumnavigated Australia. And there's an idea that sort of finds a middle ground between the controversy surrounding Australia Day. Frank?
0: Yes, there are a few of those. Of course, there is a Foundation Day, although it's now called Western Australian Day over in the West.
1: I was going to ask you about WA Day. What is that about? Is that West Australia sort of yearning for what the young people call Waxit, sort of like a Brexit for Western Australia? Like they're still wanting to, they love their Western Australianness in the West.
0: They do. These are older days, though. These go back to the 19th century, the 1800s. And, of course, Foundation Day, or Western Australian Day, as it's now called, commemorates 1829, and it's held usually in the first Monday in June. South Australia has Proclamation Day, which, again, is a celebration or a marking of the foundation of the colony in 1836, in that case. And that's usually observed on Boxing Day, because I think that the exact date's the 28th of December. We have Canberra Day here on the 12th of March, or the closest Monday to that usually, which is for the laying of the foundation stone, 1913. There's Territory Day, the Northern Territory, on the 1st of July.
1: Is that also Cracker Day? Is that the one day you're allowed to legally buy crackers in the Territory?
0: In the Territory, Northern Territory, they do call it. Yes, they

0: probably still do, I would imagine, holding an annual ceremony at church in central London, which basically was for Western Australian Day. And it had a kind of a slightly, an ancient feel about it. I mean, it was very much a sense that you were commemorating something that, did go back to the 1820s. And so these still are meaningful, but I think they have to some extent been overtaken by the big national ones, Australia Day and particularly, I think, Anzac Day, which does have a solemnity about it that I think has tended to attract a lot of allegiance, I suppose, as a national day.
1: Yeah, it's deeply held. John Boyes texted through from Murrumbean saying, good morning, as an ex-digger from the 70s, Anzac Day is up there with Christmas Day, as far as days of observance go for him. Thank you for your text message, John. Send one through, 0437 774 774. Carol in Darwin has sent one through, and it is Happy May Day in Darwin as well. Thank you for reminding us, Carol. They've got a holiday there as well. Fair enough, too. Martin's in Darlinghurst in Sydney. Hi, Martin. Welcome to ABC Radio Overnights.
2: Thank you very much for having me. Good morning to you, sir.
1: And you, too.
2: Yeah, I was just wanting to highlight the Australia Day, like you were just mentioning. Has there ever been a celebration as such for our Wattle Day, September 1st, like the national flower of Australia?
1: That's a really interesting question, Martin. I don't know. We never really set Wattle Day aside as a public holiday, Frank Bongiorno, have we? But maybe we should. Always up for another public holiday.
0: And not as a public holiday, but, yeah, look, it did have... it's had its supporters over the years, so it's had advocates who believe it should be celebrated as a public holiday, that it should be given more attention. It really emerged around the Federation era, so, around the sort of 1890s, particularly early 1900s. 1st of September is Wattle Day, as you'd expect. It's a seasonal one. In a lot of ways, I guess it's closest to May Day in terms of its, the European May Day for us in terms of its seasonality. But, yeah, look, it's one of those, I mean, there are a few other of these kinds of days that really were especially, I think, associated with schools and school kids. So, very, very much promoted within the school system. Another one was Arbor Day, which was widely observed as well within schools. So, yeah, look, Wattle Day has its advocates. And, yes, it celebrates the sort of national flower of Australia and is obviously associated very much with the coming of spring. And as I said, it sort of has that resemblance with the European May Day, I think. Yeah.
1: Let's head across to Matthew in Bunbury in West Australia. Hello, Matthew. How are you?
3: I'm not too bad, fellas. How you go?
1: Okay. Bank holidays? That's not a thing here in Australia, is it?
3: Yeah. Well, apparently in Victoria they had one, but it doesn't happen anymore. But it did for quite some time.
1: Still a thing in the UK, I know that. They have bank holidays. What the hell is a bank holiday, Frank? Can you explain that to me?
0: That's a very good question. So when I lived in the UK, I'd sort of come out in the morning on certain days and wonder where everyone was and learned it was a bank holiday. But, yeah, I mean, one of the interesting things in the UK is they don't really seem to have the kinds of secular national public holidays that we have here. And so I suppose the bank holidays and also the religious ones, obviously around Christmas Day, Easter and so on, seem to be the British equivalents. I mean, the King's birthday actually goes all the way back to the 1700s. It's been around a very long time, and it was originally King George II's birthday. 1748, in fact, was the first time it was observed. But they don't really have a national day. I mean, England obviously has St. George's Day, but it's not a public holiday. It's kind of noticed and recognised.
1: Burns Day in Scotland, is that a holiday?
0: That's a good question. I don't know. It's St. Andrews. Yeah. So, yeah, good, really good question. But it doesn't seem to be, the kinds of public holidays we have here that are kind of national commemorations don't seem to be such a feature of the United Kingdom. And I think that probably, again, reflects a very different sort of history. I mean, the national days, as I said, emerged really in countries that were making a break from monarchy, that were becoming republics. They sort of mark the foundation of something new, whereas Britain's development, of course, as a state has been very different. It's been a much more gradual process, and that sort of sense of a break with the past isn't really there. So it doesn't really have the kinds of national days that we have in Australia or that they have in many other

0: countries, whether we're talking about Canada or India, of course, which has its own. I mean, it's the Republican Day, if you like, is the 26th of January, like ours, 1950. It's a different sort of history.
1: I have had the unique experience of being in Moscow in Russia on 22nd June, when their Day of Remembrance and Sorrow happens, which is a commemoration of their version of Anzac Day. But given that the enormity of loss for the Soviet Union and Russia in both world wars and elsewhere, it was an extraordinary experience. Like, it was on another level altogether. And in the current circumstance, even more so given the political environment there these days. But yeah, that was an eye-opener, Frank. It was a really, the visceral nature of the feeling on the day and the sort of resonance of the loss, which has continued down the generations, being there for that experience was something I had never had in my life before.
0: That's amazing, Francis. Yeah, I mean, I guess, you know, with that loss in living memory too for so many people, really.
1: People carrying portraits of lost loved ones from the service in the Soviet Army, all those sorts of things. It was extraordinary.
0: Yeah, look, that sounds absolutely amazing. And I guess a number of other countries, I mean, our Anzac Day obviously carries that weight. And I guess it must have had particularly that kind of resonance, you know, if you think in the 1920s and 30s when, the experience of that sort of mass slaughter was still so resonant and so raw. There were very few families in Australia of that period who hadn't been touched in some way. The US, of course, has its Memorial Day, which emerged out of the Civil War, so from 1868, and it's the last Monday in May. I was actually in Washington once for their Memorial Day, I suppose it's the closest they have to Anzac Day. The UK has Armed Forces Day, although it's not a public holiday, it's in late June.
1: Remembrance Day is pretty big in the UK.
0: It is, yeah. Remembrance Day is big in the UK, and I think probably bigger than it is in Australia. I mean, clearly it is a thing here, and people observe the minute silence at 11 o'clock on the 11th of November, marking the armistice in 1918. You're right. I think in Britain, Remembrance Day carries some of the weight that Anzac Day carries in Australia.
1: Frank, it's been such good fun talking to you. I hope we can do it again soon. Thanks for being on the program.
0: Absolute pleasure, Francis. Thanks so much.
1: Frank Bongiorno, Director of the Vice-Chancellor Centre of Public Ideas, and Donald Horne, Professor of History and Public Ideas at the University of Canberra, talking National Days with us here on ABC Radio Overnights, coming up after the news. Kate Mead will join us with the stories that will be making the news today, including the group of schoolgirls who came to the rescue of an injured hiker. That's coming up after the news here on ABC Radio Overnights. Francis Leach here for Trevor Chappell for the next few weeks. It's coming up to news time.
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3: ABC News with Andrew Kaloupas. The Federal Treasurer has moved to set expectations around cost of living relief in this year's budget, saying the Albanese government is focused on saving more than it spends. Here's political reporter Samantha Dick.
4: With the May 12 budget looming, Jim Chalmers is warning Australians not to expect significant cost of living handouts, saying this year's budget will be characterised by more savings and more spending restraint. The government is expecting a substantial increase in revenue, partly driven by higher inflation and higher prices for commodities during the Iran war. But while the war will raise money for the government, borrowing costs have also risen. Mr. Chalmers says savings will be used to pay down debt and fund essential services and national security.
3: A flaw in tasers and body-worn cameras used by police across Australia is leaving officers exposed to being detected and tracked in real time. Here's Grace Tobin.
5: An app easily downloaded to a mobile phone has exposed the vulnerability. It detects nearby Bluetooth-enabled tasers and body-worn cameras made by US tech company Axon. A hacker who has tested the technology warns it could be exploited by criminals to track or evade police.
6: ambushing the police, attacking them, escaping them.
5: Four Corners has found police agencies were warned about the potential risks 2 years ago, but it's unclear what action has been taken. Axon acknowledges that its Bluetooth products may be detectable and says operational security considerations should be made when using them.
3: More on that story tonight on Four Corners on ABC TV and iView. The family of Kumanjayi Little Baby say they don't want the five-year-old's death politicised. Northern Territory Police have charged 47-year-old Jefferson Lewis with murder. He's expected to appear in court on Tuesday. Her kinship grandfather, senior Walpri elder Robin Granitz, says the family just wants time to mourn.
7: I also ask all our politicians to be respectful of this sorry time. We too need to work together on many issues facing our people and communities here in Central Australia. Our little babies passing must not become a politician issue.
3: A cargo ship has been attacked near the Strait of Hormuz while Iran says it's considering an American response to its new 14-point proposal to permanently end the Middle East conflict. With more, Nick Palmiter.
8: The UK military says the unidentified ship was attacked by a group of small boats off the Iranian city of Sidik, east of the Strait of Hormuz. All crew are reported to be safe. No one has claimed responsibility for the attack yet. Iranian officials have asserted that they control the strait and that ships not affiliated with the US or Israel can pass if they pay a toll. Meanwhile, Tehran's foreign ministry says it's received a response from Washington to its 14-point proposal to bring an end to the Middle East conflict. State media has reported that a nuclear deal is not currently part of negotiations.
3: US President Donald Trump's Treasury Secretary claims Iran has made a fraction of its pre-war oil revenues through its tolling of the Strait of Hormuz. Scott Bessent also says he believes energy prices will decline later this year despite an ongoing surge due to the situation in the Strait. Mr. Bessent has told Fox News Iran has made little from its tolling of ships passing through the Strait.
9: We think that they've gotten less than 1.3 million in tolls, which is a pittance on their previous daily oil revenues.
3: Russian strikes have killed at least 10 people, as Ukraine says. It's hit two oil tankers of Moscow's so-called shadow fleet. Europe correspondent Catherine Diss.
10: Across five Ukrainian regions, deaths were recorded as Moscow continues to target cities with regular drone and missile attacks. Ukraine's Air Force says Moscow fired 269 drones overnight. All but 20 were shot down or jammed. Ukrainian President Volodymyr Zelensky says his military hit two Russian oil tankers near one of its largest Black Sea ports and a cruise missile carrier warship and a patrol boat in the Baltic Sea. The president says the tankers were part of Moscow's shadow fleet, which it uses to evade Western sanctions. Catherine Diss, ABC News.
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11: WA's weather forecast for Monday. A chance of a shower over the far north Kimberley, light showers over the southern south interior and southern goldfields, possible morning fog across the southern goldfields and southern inland parts of the southwest land division, a slight chance of a shower near the south coast, more likely further east. A mostly sunny day in Perth, winds easterly 15 to 20 kilometres an hour in the morning, becoming light in the middle of the day, a top of 23 after a low of 10.
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1: Good morning, welcome to Monday. Francis Leach here, sitting in for Trevor Chappell. For the next couple of weeks, coming up in a moment, Keith Mead, ABC reporter, is going to join us to talk about the stories that are going to be shaping today. We'll take your calls as well. 1300 800 222 is the number. But first, the Cranberries.

0: what a taboo record it was. Everybody else is doing it, so why? The Cranberries and Linger here on ABC Radio right across Australia overnight. It's Francis Leach with you. Coming up in a little while, Courtney Gabb is going to talk sport with us. Just a quick update from live sport. Villa Park, for those who are still holding on to hope for Tottenham Hotspur because of the Ange thing, they're leading 2-0 at Villa Park, trying to stave off relegation. But Courtney will have all the local sport for you in just a little while as well.
1: Mornings with Nadia.
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0: Time to welcome Kate Mead to the studio, ABC reporter, to talk about the news that's going to be in your feeds and on your ABC radio across the day. And for the first time, whilst I'm in charge, I'm going to say a big hello to Kate. Hi, Kate, how are you?
3: Good morning and welcome to Overnights, officially night one, day one, morning one. Here we are.
0: Do you mean I have to come back?
3: Yes, you do.
0: Just didn't read my contract properly.
3: Yes, you do. Yes, you do. Hey, bit going on in the news today. Firstly, the Anti-Semitism Royal Commission, it is public hearings day one today. People with lived experience on anti-Jewish hate are expected to give evidence today. Now, this will be across the board. You will hear that right nationally. When you turn your TV on, you're going to see those stories. It's the first hearing block set to run for 2 weeks, and they will be doing that deep dive. But most importantly, it is about the lived experience first. That's where they will be starting. There'll be another one back in May, a little bit later. Well, I'm saying May. We're in May now. I don't know about you, but I'm still catching up. So another couple of weeks, there'll be more hearings.
0: And these are public hearings.
3: Public hearings. And people have been urged to write in and send their stories and things like that. And I believe they're still open for the people to be able to do that. Now, in another

0: But could I, if something happened in front of me now, I worry about this actually, could I save the day? Could I? Would I know what to do?
1: I can officially say I haven't done any first aid training for a long time. Yeah. I would be in trouble.
0: Yeah. Well, I have
1: shamefully
0: a good news story that's going to prompt us all today to maybe go, maybe it's time we do a refresher. A group of schoolgirls have put their bush rescue training into real life practice to save an injured bushworker. Now, this story is coming out of Tamworth. There was a 3-day hike. They were doing their Duke of Edinburgh and they come across a guy that had fallen and broken his leg. I don't know how long he'd been there, but can you imagine 3 days worth? Their girls are doing it. So middle of nowhere. The students had to use a hammock and then carry him for another 3.5 Ks so he could be safely evacuated. I keep thinking about two things. Number one, broken leg in the middle of the bush, waiting and hoping someone comes past.
1: Yeah, that would be fairly stressful.
0: And two, group of girls doing their, you know, doing their life-saving skills out in the bush and they've come across.
1: They had a hammock with them.
0: Yeah.
1: Or look, maybe,
0: they had to jimmy one. I'm under the understanding they had to jimmy one up. And that's what I ask you. That's why I say, when was the last time we thought about if in a situation, could we handle it? What would, could we do it? And it makes me think this morning, I probably need to go and do a refresher. I don't know about you.
1: Well, I definitely do because it's been such a long time since I did any first aid. It's kind of shameful because there's no excuse not to, right? We should be doing it because you never know when you're that person, Johnny, on the spot where you have to help someone.
0: That's it. And you don't want to live with that regret that you didn't know. I don't know. Anyway.
1: We might take some calls, actually, from people maybe in a little while. But have a think about it, everyone. When was the last time you actually had to be that person, you had to help someone? It might not be in a medical emergency, but it's little things that can make a massive difference. It's, you know, the last time you saw someone struggling with a pram and you helped them to get on a vehicle or you helped someone across the road or you...
0: Yeah, you know, absolutely. You're right, though. They are the little things that make a huge difference. Just someone being seen. Oh, they saw me struggling. They helped.
1: 1-300-800-222 is the number. Or, of course, you can send through an SMS 0437 774 774 0437 774 774. And when was the last time someone helped you? There's nothing better than if you're in a spot, somebody's, you know, struggling.

0: No. I do like, I've got to say, I went through a phase where I really loved, car racing. I loved Bathurst,
1: yeah,
0: and I loved touring cars,
1: yeah,
0: for some reason. I think more than Formula One because it was more competitive. I think Formula One I find really dull because, you know, it's really, it doesn't feel to me like it's a genuine race. But I did go through a phase, particularly as a younger person, having grown up in Broadmeadows in Melbourne's northern suburbs, where the Ford factory is at the centre of the community. We were mad fans of Ford and Alan Moffat and those guys. That was a thing, right?
1: Heaven forbid you drive a Commodore through that area.
0: Not popular. It was Ford country.
1: Now, I ask this of you, and this does not get any more country, it does not get any more Queensland, but ladies and gentlemen, it is time to start your engines because this weekend coming is the Lawn Mower Championships of Australia. They're kicking off, and races as young as 4 years old will be blistering around the tracks on their lawnmowers, and I love it. 26 years this event has been in the running. You know, it's
0: so
1: been building.
0: You ride on lawnmower.
1: Well, I just think in a world where things can be so grim when you turn on the news or turn on the radio, look for the light. And if there's some joy in people going as fast as they can on a lawnmower, I don't know how they do it. You know, why not? Why not get behind something like that? That's a
0: absolutely
1: bit of fun.
0: Cutting laps. It gives a whole new meaning to...
1: They're literally cutting the laps.
0: Where is this happening? Which part of Queensland?
1: Well, it's happening in Rockhampton. And the organisers have said, look, we know that there's a fuel crisis, but we honestly, we're not seeing a dampening.
0: I don't think bit of two-stroke is going to bring the world to its knees, okay? It's okay, guys.
1: So, yeah, I think I want to keep an eye out. Next Monday... I hope to come with you with the championship winner of the weekend.
0: Now, can I ask you, Kate, day and age of the electric vehicle, are there electric ride-on lawnmowers and does that come into it? We need to find out.
1: Oh,

0: lot of first aid, fairly high level first aid over the years, and I'm a little bit allergic to blood. So I said I'll do the admin side of things and call the ambulance and that, and direct traffic around the scene. And she was administering first aid to the guy that was slumped over the steering wheel. And
1: our rescue dog we'd had for only about 10 hours, and he had a heart, what would be a widow maker heart attack. And even though I was calling AAA at the same time, my training actually forced me to recognise what was happening, even though AAA at the time were thinking it was a fit. And it was a very serious heart attack. He was only 42, which was why it wasn't seen as imminent. And, yeah, but he was unresponsive, no breathing, no sign of life.
2: How terrifying. And how is he now, Julie?
1: He's great. Yes, they're great. We're in our 50s now, so he had that at 42.
3: Julie, I get chills listening to you, and I don't know about anyone else, but I think if you've ever needed a reminder to do a first aid course, I mean, I'm reading this story about these young schoolgirls, a rescue of their life in the bush, but to hear a story like that, that's your husband, that's your loved one beside you, and, you know, you've been able to keep them here. I mean, if that's not the jolt I need, I don't know what is.
2: Thanks for sharing your story, Julie. 1-300-800-222 is the number as we speak with Jerry in Frankston. In Victoria, hi, Jerry. Welcome to...
4: How are you going?
2: I lost you for a second, but how are you, Jerry?
4: Good, thanks. How are you?
2: Have you been in that situation, similar situation?
4: Well, I was waiting at a bus stop on a very busy road, Canterbury Road in Bayswater, and I don't know, it was full-on peak-hour traffic. I didn't see the actual accident, but a motorbike rider was flying through the air, doing somersaults, and landed on the ground. And I just sprinted down. I had to cover about 500 metres or so. And he's lying there, and he's bleeding quite profusely from a wound in his upper thigh. By the time I got to him, he already had a substantial pool of blood under his leg. And I always carry bandages and some other first aid items in my backpack. And my moral is, just before I finish up, everyone should carry at least one bandage with them wherever they go. Could be in the same boat as me and be able to help someone. Yeah. So I bandaged up his leg, and he was quite comfortable, and the ambulance was on its way, but he was losing quite a lot of blood.
2: Wow. And once again, having a bit of training makes all the difference. Jerry, thank you for your call. 1-300-222. Get the number right. I'm still got to get used to the number.
3: There's a couple of things. You're doing a great job. I don't know if anyone's told you, but you're doing a great
2: job. Thanks, Kate. 1-300-800-222 is the number to call. And we'll take more of your calls in just a little while as well, because we want to talk about this. This has been really instructive for all of us in relation to how you can help and when you've had to help and what kicks in for you. And if you've been the person, Kate Mead, on the other side of it, and you thought you're in trouble, and out of nowhere, you know, a comforting
3: comes
2: stranger,
3: comes
2: to give you
3: an
2: a hand,
3: yeah,
2: and you know, pulls you through what could be an otherwise really, really difficult circumstance. Kate Mead is with us, ABC reporter, talking about the news of the day, but also talking about this with you. 1-300-800-222, or you can SMS as well, 0437-774-774. Time to talk sport, though.
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2: Courtney Gabb is our overnight sports correspondent. A big weekend of AFL and NRL. Courtney, how are you?
6: Very good morning to you. Very well. And yourself?
2: I'm really well. Let's start with the AFL. And there was a couple of games yesterday afternoon. And for the Gold Coast Suns, a bit of a return to form.
6: Oh, absolutely. And how good to see. So first time they've beaten the Giants since 2021, and amazing to see Jamari Ugle-Hagan back in action. Only took him a couple of games to find his touch again, and kicking a nice little three goals there. Petrarca, absolutely nothing to sneeze at. 2 goals and 28 possessions. I think they're certainly starting to show what they are made of, and haters are going to hate. They can say what they want about overspending or overcapitalising, but they're starting to get the wheels in motion, so kudos to them. Melbourne-Sydney yesterday, Sydney controlled the match from start to finish. Melbourne did everything in their power to try and outchase them. They really did, and the game was interesting to the last, you know,

0: 5-10 minutes where Sydney got that clutch goal to change the to determine the outcome and take the jitters away. And Roses was starring 7 goals. I think there's been things all over the news, Guns and Roses. So he's the man of the weekend for AFL. So very, very exciting in that front.
1: Yeah, the Swans have vaulted to the top of the AFL table. They've had a great start to their campaign. And for Dean Cox and his team, he had a difficult first year in charge of the Swans. They missed the finals last year, and they haven't missed many final series in the last 20 to 30 years. They've been so super consistent. They are looking very menacing, aren't they?
0: Oh, absolutely. And I think, you know, having won the consistent games in a row as well, it's only boosting their confidence. And as it should, as you said, they've been a stalwart team for some time and can't wait to see where the season takes them.
1: The other AFL story this week, no doubt, is going to be the situation with the Blues. Carlton once again coughing up a halftime lead. It's been the story of their season. They led by 12 points at halftime against St Kilda at the Docklands Stadium on Saturday night, and they conceded 9 goals in a row, an avalanche from the Saints who ran away 39-point winners. It's happening over and over and over again for Carlton.
0: It is, and it's a very personal subject as a Carlton supporter, but no.
1: Well, as a Saints fan, I've got to say, I loved it.
0: When you're reading jokes online about Carlton supporters are no longer to take their dogs to a park because they can't hold on to a lead, it becomes a little bit, it's unfortunately, I think there's a lot to be said about what's going on in between the ears with our boys at Carlton. I think they really need to have a reset, a complete reset. And I know there's been media fronts and we've had a lot of negative media in the last few weeks, whether it be change of coach, whether it be what unfortunately happened with Holland. Maybe we wish him all the best, but I think they really have to have a reset, sit down. Is it Voss? Well, something's got to change. They're now trying to point it on Cripps, but you can't do everything as the captain either.
1: Okay, quickly to the NRL, some big games yesterday and the revival of the Panthers. I never really went away, but it continues apace, 18-16 over the Manly Sea Eagles. And in the other game, the Sharks tore the West Tigers apart, particularly after halftime, rattling in the tries one after another for a 52-10 win. That is a statement win.
0: Kept them scoreless after halftime, which was absolutely amazing to them. And Tague Wilton, 3 tries, huge, huge kudos to him. He was a massive, massive part of that absolute defamation. But not sure if time-wise, but if you want to quickly cross Formula One, we can pivot to that if you like.
1: Change absolutely, gears. We should do that because the Miami GP has been on and there were some weather issues around that, so it's been delayed. What's the current situation in that race and have we had any Australian success?
0: Yeah, so Kimi Antonelli took out the podium position, and after, you know, huge race, Lando Norris finishing second, but Oscar, our boy Oscar, surged late to secure third in lap 57, so never too late to be good. Miami was round 4 of 22 with the championship heading to Canada in a few weeks' time. I think Oscar's really starting to show some form, two out of two podium finishes, and I look forward to seeing where he can take us in Canada in a couple of weeks' time. He's getting that confidence we seen last season back, so fingers crossed for a slightly better outcome, but he's certainly, albeit that he finished third, he showed a lot of promise throughout the race. He never gave up.
1: And Super Netball from yesterday as well?
0: Yeah, so Vixens continue their eight in a row for them, securing top of the ladder. They are just a powerhouse. After taking out last year's premiership, they are showing absolutely no reason why they can't go back-to-back. And West Coast Fever defeated Sunshine Coast 58-54, securing their tops, themselves in third spot, sitting eight points ahead of the Mavs. So really, really good securing spots early, but naturally it's very early on. We're only halfway through the season.
1: Good on you, Courtney. Great to talk. Big weekend of sport. No doubt there'll be plenty more sport talk on ABC Radio across the week. Thanks for talking to us.
0: Thanks for your time. Cheers. See you later.
1: Courtney Gabb there, overnight sports correspondent with us here on ABC Radio Overnights. Francis Leach here for Trevor Chappell for the next few weeks. Hope you've enjoyed the program this morning. And if you're leaving us now, we'll catch you again tomorrow. News time.
2: ABC News, good morning. I'm William Howard Evans. The Federal Treasurer has moved to set expectations around cost of living relief in this year's budget, saying the Albanese government is focused on saving more than

0: It spends. Political reporter Samantha Dick has more.
1: With the May 12 budget looming, Jim Chalmers is warning Australians not to expect significant cost of living handouts, saying this year's budget will be characterised by more savings and more spending restraint. The government is expecting a substantial increase in revenue, partly driven by higher inflation and higher prices for commodities during the Iran war. But while the war will raise money for the government, borrowing costs have also risen. Mr. Chalmers says savings will be used to pay down debt and fund essential services and national security.
0: A flaw in tasers and body-worn cameras used by police across Australia is leaving officers exposed to being detected and tracked in real time. Grace Tobin reports.
2: An app easily downloaded to a mobile phone has exposed the vulnerability. It detects nearby Bluetooth-enabled tasers and body-worn cameras made by US tech company Axon. A hacker who has tested the technology warns it could be exploited by criminals to track or evade police.
3: Ambushing the police, attacking them, escaping them.
2: Four Corners has found police agencies were warned about the potential risks 2 years ago, but it's unclear what action has been taken. Axon acknowledges that its Bluetooth products may be detectable and says operational security considerations should be made when using them.
0: More on that story tonight on Four Corners on ABC TV and iView. The family of Kumanjaya Little Baby says they do not want the five-year-old's death politicised. Northern Territory Police have charged 47-year-old Jefferson Lewis with murder. He's expected to appear in court on Tuesday. Her kinship grandfather, Senior Walpree Elder Robin Japanaka Grantis, says the family just wants time to mourn.
4: I also ask all our politicians to be respectful of this sorry time. We too need to work together on many issues facing our people and communities here in Central Australia. Our little babies passing must not become a politician issue.
0: Overseas, a cargo ship has been attacked near the Strait of Hormuz, while Iran says it's considering an American response to its new 14-point proposal to permanently end the Middle East conflict. Nick Parmeter has the latest.
5: The UK military says the unidentified ship was attacked by a group of small boats off the Iranian city of Sidik, east of the Strait of Hormuz. All crew are reported to be safe. No one has claimed responsibility for the attack yet. Iranian officials have asserted that they control the strait and that ships not affiliated with the US or Israel can pass if they pay a toll. Meanwhile, Tehran's foreign ministry says it's received a response from Washington to its 14-point proposal to bring an end to the Middle East conflict. State media has reported that a nuclear deal is not currently part of negotiations.
0: US President Donald Trump's Treasury Secretary claims Iran has made a fraction of its pre-war oil revenues, though it's through its tolling of the Strait of Hormuz. Scott Bessent also says he believes energy prices will decline later this year, despite an ongoing surge due to the situation in the Strait. Mr. Bessent has told Fox News, Iran has made little from its tolling of ships passing through the Strait.
6: We think that they've gotten less than 1.3 million in tolls, which is a pittance on their previous daily oil revenues.
0: Russian strikes have killed at least 10 people as Ukraine says it's hit two oil tankers of Moscow's so-called shadow fleet. Europe correspondent Catherine Diss has more.
7: Across five Ukrainian regions, deaths were recorded as Moscow continues to target cities with regular drone and missile attacks. Ukraine's Air Force says Moscow fired 269 drones overnight. All but 20 were shot down or jammed. Ukrainian President Volodymyr Zelensky says his military hit two Russian oil tankers near one of its largest Black Sea ports and a cruise missile carrier warship and a patrol boat in the Baltic Sea. The president says the tankers were part of Moscow's shadow fleet, which it uses to evade Western sanctions. Catherine Diss, ABC News.
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10: Good morning, Francis Leach here for Trevor, who's having a holiday, and I'm having fun. I hope you've enjoyed it. This morning we've been talking about that moment where you've been the person on the spot to help someone, or maybe you've been lucky enough to be helped in a circumstance where you were in real trouble. So we'd love to hear from you, 1-300-800-222, 1-300-800-222, or 0437-774-774. This SMS came through just now from Adam in Sydney. I pulled a kid out of the surf at Coogee yesterday. He was going under and taking his dad with him, which unfortunately has become an all too familiar occurrence on Australian beaches in the last few years. So, Adam, well done to you. And, yeah, that must have been traumatic for you and for them, but thank goodness you were there to help. So we'll take more of your calls in a moment, but it's time to catch up with Gabriel Brianescu at the Bureau of Meteorology to talk about what the weather is going to be doing for us today. Gabriel, welcome. How are you?
11: Hello. Good morning, Francis. Good. How are you?
10: I'm well. Just before we get to the weather, have you had an experience where you've had to be either the person doing the helping or been the recipient of a good Samaritan who's come along and got you out of a tight spot?
11: No, actually, I was actually the one calling for help for an old woman. It was during COVID, and there was an old woman who fell and hit her head on the road, and it was like bleeding everywhere in the face, and and she was almost unconscious, but tried to help her. And then while she was getting up, she was asking, like, what job I am in? Like, like poor lady. She, instead of being concerned about her situation, was asking, like, if I'm working for government or something.
10: Well, you were there on the spot to help her. You could have given her a good weather report.
11: But yeah, true. But then I realized, like, oh, it was COVID. And they came in and took her to the hospital. And I said, oh, maybe, you know, you got something bad, because it was maybe worse to go, you know, yes, in COVID situation in the hospital. Last thing you want to do.
10: Absolutely. Well, I'm sure she was grateful you were there. Let's turn to the weather, Gabriel. What is it looking like across the country this morning?
11: Yeah, we got to that vigorous cold front that was moving across southeastern states last night and causing some havoc about northeastern Victoria, southeast, New South Wales, with severe weather warning that we had in place for damaging winds and heavy rainfall. Since then, the severe weather warning was cancelled as the cold front pushed further towards the coast, towards southeast New South Wales coast, with conditions easing gradually. But rain will continue with behind that cold front as the main low system is brushing the southeastern SA and the southern Victoria and moving through to the Bass Strait today. So continue to see showers and storms over southern agriculture areas in South Australia, all Victoria, in Tasmania as well, and also over most parts of New South Wales. Extension of that cold front and trough will bring some shower and storm activity to southern Queensland and interior Northern Territory. A ridge is pushing from Indian Ocean, bringing fair conditions about WA. So looking around the clock, Sydney today, showers, top temperature 24, shower or two for Melbourne, top 20, Brisbane, shower or two, 26, 23 for Perth, it's sunny, Adelaide showers, top 19, possible shower for Hobart, 21, rain for Canberra, but easing to the day today, top 18, and partly cloudy for Darwin, top 34.
10: Thank you very much, Gabriel Brianescu from the Weather Bureau, for that update on what the weather's going to be looking like across the country today. 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Francis Leach here for Trevor Chappell. 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
10: Taking your calls on 1300 800 222 or your SMSs on 0437 774 774 about that moment. That big moment where you've been lucky enough to be receiving help from a stranger in a situation where you were in trouble, whether it's your health or maybe you lost your wallet or your bag or whatever it was, or whether maybe also you were the one who took the initiative and provided that help to somebody who was in distress. We're doing that today because we heard from Kate Mead earlier about the story in New South Wales of four schoolgirls on a bushwalk coming across a man with a broken leg, a long way from anywhere. He'd been

0: there for a while, and then finding a way to get him back to some safety and also to be able to be looked after, given he was not in a good way. Let's talk to Alex here on ABC Overnight. Hi, Alex. How are you?
1: Doing good. How about yourself?
0: I'm well. Were you on the receiving end of some Good Samaritan's help, or did you provide it?
1: Definitely provide.
0: Tell us what happened.
1: Travelling home from work, late afternoon, behind a black Triton. Unfortunately, there was a white Hilux trying to turn off the main road ahead of us, and the Triton ploughed into the Hilux, making that roll and into oncoming traffic.
0: Oh, what a horrible scene. I mean, A, you see this. You must have been in some sort of shock initially. How did you respond, and what did you have to do?
1: I slammed on the hazard lights on the car. I was waving my arm out the window like I was trying to fly, and, yeah, just trying to get the attention of the other drivers coming up behind me. From there, I was able to jump out of the car and drag the young boy off the road who unfortunately had been in the Hilux because he wasn't wearing his seatbelt.
0: Yeah, that's a tragic situation. So that would have been traumatic for you as well, coming across that scene.
1: Yeah, definitely. Struggled getting sleep for a few nights after that. But, the father of the little boy who was still in the Hilux, yeah, unfortunately he didn't make it. We couldn't get him out.
0: And the little boy, did you find out what his circumstance was once he'd received some sort of assistance and treatment from the medical services?
1: He's still surviving today, but yeah, he's permanently damaged. He's disabled now.
0: Well, it could have been a lot worse if you hadn't have been there, Alex. And look, we really appreciate you talking to us about that moment, which is a pivotal moment in your life and obviously in the lives of that boy and his family. Thanks for talking to us.
1: No worries. All right, stay safe.
0: 1-300-800-222 is the number. If you've been in a situation like that, or you've been able to help, or you've had someone come and help you, Marg, Broken Hill this morning. How's Broken Hill looking, Marg?
2: Oh, pretty good. We've had a lot of rain, so it's looking very green at the moment.
0: Oh, wow. That must be pretty special.
2: Yes, unusual, very rare.
0: Well, enjoy. Can you tell us what your situation was?
2: I was coming home from shopping about lunchtime, 1 o'clock, and slumped at my front gate was a young man, very nicely dressed. He had no hat, no water, and dark clothing. And I thought, he's in trouble. So I parked my car, went outside, and I said to him, are you okay? And he said, yes. I said, I don't think so. Would you like some water? And he said, yes. I said, well, you better come inside out of the heat. So he was about 19, I think. So he got up, followed me in, and the bells were ringing in my head saying, don't go near him. He might have a weapon. He might. I thought he was in absolutely no way could he challenge me in any way. He was really almost unconscious. So I sat down at the dining room table with him, and I went and got some water, not very cold water, just water, and then drink it slowly. And I kept him talking so he wouldn't nod off to sleep. And I said, you're not from Broken Hill. He said, no. I said, well, where are you from and what are you doing? He said, I was dropped off at 8 o'clock this morning. I'm from Adelaide and I'm door knocking to sell solar panels.
0: Oh, wow. So he was out there totally unprepared for the conditions and had just literally crumpled in a heap as a consequence.
2: Just collapsed, yes. He was so dehydrated. Oh. And I thought he would be dead if I didn't do something, but the bells were ringing in my head, people saying, don't touch him, you know, he might have a weapon. The only weapon he had was a mobile phone limply in his hand.
0: And but so you've done the right thing, Mark. I think anyone in that circumstance, you just have to help, don't you?
2: I did. Well, I said, what's the circumstance? He said, my boss has dropped me off at 8 o'clock and he's going to pick me up at 10 to 3. I have to ring him at 10 to 3, this is 1 o'clock, so I can have a lunch break at 10 to 3.
0: No, not good. And did you ever find out what happened to him, Mark?
2: No, I've just got his first name and that was all. I felt like I should have gone out and challenged his boss.
0: Yes.
2: But
0: you did what you could do and you did that young man a very, very good service. Thank you very much for sharing your story and enjoy the greenery in Broken Hill.
2: Thanks. Okay. Cheers. Bye-bye.
0: 1-300-800-222. If you've had a story similar to Mark's where you've been able to help someone or you've been helped because circumstances meant that you're in trouble and a stranger came and helped you and got you out of a pickle, 1-300-800-222, or send through your SMS 0437-774-774. Ray is with us here on ABC Radio Overnight. Hello, Ray. What was your situation?
3: Hello. I'm a proponent of CPR because I'm 70 years old now. And when I was in my 30s, I drowned in the local pool. I was mucking around in the diving pool, hyperventilating so I could go to the bottom, showing off to the school kids all on the top who were impressed that I could swim to the bottom of this pool that was about 16 feet deep. And I blacked out and on the bottom of the pool, and I just was lying there unconscious, like not breathing, and basically in cardiac arrest. And luckily, there was a lot of school kids and teachers around, and people jumped in, and one woman swam down halfway, and then somebody else swam the rest of the way down and pulled me off the bottom of the pool, which was no mean feat, because I'm not a little person, and pulled me up to the halfway point. Then somebody else pulled me out of the water, and then a local surf lifesaver, who was a school teacher of the place, Peter Finn, he gave me CPR. He said I was as dead as anybody he'd ever pulled out of the surf. And I, after a while, I responded to it.
0: And here you are. You're still with us.
3: Yeah, I'm still with you. And I woke up and I said to him, I looked at my watch. I said, I'm late for work.
0: Good on you, Ray. It's once again a reminder that there are good people out there who will do extraordinary things to help strangers. Shows that that sort of compassion and goodwill amongst people is significant, and it's still very much out there. And when called to help, it's really important that you do. Francis Leach here, sitting in for Trevor Chappell, ABC Radio Overnights. In a moment, we're going to talk about independent media. We know big media, the major conglomerates dominate the media landscape. Well, traditionally they did, but there's a growing movement of independent media, and the local independent news association is a not-for-profit industry representing over 180 digital and local independent newsrooms, which is doing its bit to make sure that we get local, independent, verifiable and trustworthy news beyond the traditional big news bosses.
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The year was 1979. The album was called Jack Rabbit Slim, Steve Forbert there. In the age of the double denim, when you could get away with that, Mick James still does. It's Fitzroy Boy. You can do that there. And that was his classic hit, Romeo's Tune, here on ABC.

0: is vital and vibrant. The Local and Independent News Association, LINA, is a not-for-profit industry body representing over 180 digital, local and independent newsrooms. And Claire Stutchbury is the Executive Director of LINA, and she's with us here on Overnights right now. Hi, Claire. How are you going?
1: Hi, Francis. I'm well, thanks.
0: Look, it's in this day and age, we just heard earlier last week, I think it was, the government trying to put, trying to reinstall a fee on the big tech giants to pay for news content that they take from the traditional media. But often in the conversation, we're missing out on discussing what's happening to local and independent media and what sort of support it gets.
1: Yeah, that's true. I mean, the focus of the news bargaining incentive that the government's consulting on at the moment is really about holding big tech companies to account for their role in the, and disruption in the information ecosystem and getting them to contribute to news publishing. But really, I think what gets missed in that conversation is a focus on media diversity. And at the Local and Independent News Association, we're very focused on supporting emerging newsrooms and trying to bring news into areas that have been news deserts because of the closure of newsrooms around the country over the last decade or so. So really trying to regenerate the news industry and make sure that communities have a voice out of the community around what's happening there rather than just syndicated content that goes into community.
0: Yeah, it's really important. I'm sure lots of our listeners in regional and remote Australia know about the closure of their local newsrooms and what that's meant for their understanding of what's happening in their own communities. You guys have been running the Our News, Your Voice campaign. Tell us about that.
1: So that's a one-week awareness campaign that we do once a year. It's actually modelled off the Institute for Nonprofit News in the States, who run a similar campaign called Newsmatch. And really it just is an opportunity. We launched it yesterday on World Press Freedom Day, so we've aligned it with World Press Freedom Day mainly as an opportunity to just highlight the value of local news and to ask communities to get behind their local newsrooms that really struggle to survive on advertising alone, particularly in an environment where small businesses are often really struggling as well. So we can't rely on local businesses really to be the only supporters of the news in that area, and a lot of people like news to be free, but news is not free to produce, and we actually need communities to chip in. It might be $5, $10, small amounts, but something that helps them tick over and create public interest journalism right through the year. So the Our News, Your Voice campaign is a catalyst to do that. We put some match funding to it to incentivize people to come out and support their local newsrooms, and we hope that where they're able to, they might do recurring payments like every month through the year, for example, and that's the kind of thing that helps newsrooms cover not just the day-to-day activities, but also do that kind of more resource-heavy investigative journalism and public interest journalism that goes a bit beyond just kind of what's happening in community events.
0: Are we talking print, online, radio? Are all of those platforms still important? Or where is the main focus these days for independent media?
1: I think what's most important is that we're meeting audiences and meeting communities where they are. So in some places and for some people, that's in print. LINA really focuses on the digital distribution of news, so that's primarily websites but also increasingly newsletters as well. Some people were distributing through social media, but that's been impacted a little bit over the last few years by the News Media Bargaining Code. And I think increasingly we're seeing interest and popularity around news podcasts as well. So I think we're less focused about the distribution model of how people get their news and more focused on trying to make sure that the news that people can access is of high quality and that we're in all of the spaces that audiences expect us to be.
0: Claire Stutchbury is with us, Executive Director of the Local and Independent News Association, LINA, talking to us about the campaign Our News, Your Voice, a campaign to, you know, put a bit of petrol in the tank, so to speak, of local and independent media in Australia. The closure of those newsrooms and those news services in those regional and remote areas, you must know and hear stories about what that's done to, you know, just the civic culture around the country in places where those news deserts, as you call them, exist.
1: Yeah, absolutely. And it's one of those sad stories where people

0: don't recognise the baby or something until it's gone often. And we do hear a lot of stories about people missing things, missing important elements of community life when there's no local news organisation there to tell them about it. And we really see local news there as an essential part of the community infrastructure. I mean, that comes into focus in particular around emergency response and community resilience. But things like civic participation and being able to be involved in local decision making only happen if people are aware that meetings are happening or consultations are open to them or those sorts of processes. So we see a real dip in people's capacity to contribute to the decision making in their area where there's no local news.
1: Just on the issue of local news, are you seeing green shoots? Are you seeing any of it returning to those areas, that independent media returning to those areas where, say, the local newspaper that used to go out once a week has disappeared?
0: Absolutely we are. And I'll just mention that last year the Local and Independent News Association launched a newsroom starter kit to try to help anybody who might be in a community group who wants to start their own news service in that area.
1: Can you give us an example, Claire? Can you give us an example of one or a couple of examples around the country where that sort of happened?
0: Sure, absolutely. Well, one, for example, is the Promcoast News, which is down in Gippsland in Victoria, who the local newsroom closed. They went about 6 months without a news service there, and the community got together and said, you know what, we're really missing this. We need that information. And a group of volunteers there started a new newsroom. They're distributing their news via website and email rather than doing a print newspaper, but they...
1: Really smart workaround, isn't it? Because it takes out that sort of cost input that you need to actually print a paper and get it distributed.
0: Yeah, absolutely. I mean, there are still costs involved, and that's a significant barrier, and this is partly why we're doing the Unusual Voice campaign, is to try to help people get around those kind of green shoots of the news media industry, because whilst it is a cheaper business model to distribute via website or newsletter, or the online models are cheaper, but they're still not free. So we do need some kind of input, I guess, around being able to build those newsrooms. But we're definitely seeing people get into that space and really doing that in a community-minded way because they see the value and the need for it in their area.
1: And important to Australia's Indigenous communities as well?
0: Absolutely. It's really important that people have the opportunity to tell their own stories and share perspectives. And when we talk about media diversity, we're talking not just geographic but also cultural as well, and to be able to participate in the public dialogue in a way that allows people to share their own information.
1: Yeah. And Claire, just quickly, where can people find out more about the campaign and get involved?
0: They can head to our website. It's Lina, LINA.org.au.
1: Thanks, Claire.
0: Thank you.
1: Claire Stutchbury there, Executive Director of the Local and Independent News Association, with us here on ABC Radio Overnights. Well, I've had fun. I guess we'll do it again tomorrow. Francis Leach is my name. I'm here for Trevor for the next month or so. I hope you've enjoyed spending Monday morning with me. Whatever you're doing, wherever you are around the country, have a great day. It's news time.
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3: ABC News, good morning. I'm William Howard Evans. Iran is reportedly reviewing a response from the United States to its 14-point proposal to end the war. North America correspondent Lauren Day reports.
4: The ceasefire between the US and Iran remains in limbo, but the ball appears to be back in Tehran's court. An Iranian foreign ministry spokesman says Washington has now responded to the proposal it put forward last week, and Tehran is reviewing that response. Donald Trump posted on Truth Social overnight that he'd been considering the plan but couldn't imagine it would be acceptable because Iran had not yet paid a big enough price. He also suggested he may resume strikes on Iran, quote, if they misbehave. Lauren Day, ABC News, Washington.
3: The Prime Minister of Japan has landed in Canberra for high-profile talks with Anthony Albanese. Here's Foreign Affairs reporter Stephen Jedgetts.
5: Prime Minister Suniya Takeuchi and Anthony Albanese will today hold annual talks at Parliament House in Canberra. They'll celebrate 5 decades since the two countries signed the landmark Basic Treaty of Friendship and Cooperation, which laid the foundations for today's booming relationship. They're also expected to make new commitments

0: to bolster economic security, although the details aren't yet clear. Australia and Japan have already moved to rapidly deepen defence ties as Tokyo sheds many of the pacifist constraints imposed by its post-war constitution.
1: A major security flaw in thousands of tasers and body-worn cameras used by police across the country is leaving them exposed to detection and tracking by criminals. A Four Corners investigation reveals police agencies know of the safety risks, especially to officers who are undercover, in tactical units, or who take their equipment home. But none appear to have warned officers about the risk. Free apps are available online that detect the devices up to hundreds of metres away. A hacker who has exposed the vulnerability says it could be exploited by criminals to track or evade police.
2: Ambushing the police, attacking them, escaping them, organised criminal gangs or whatever.
1: The Royal Commission on Anti-Semitism and Social Cohesion will begin public hearings today, with Jewish leaders among those expected to give evidence. The first block of public hearings, set to run for 2 weeks, will focus on the nature of anti-Semitism and how it is defined and measured. The inquiry, which is due to produce its final report by mid-December, has already received 5,700 public submissions. Linda Ben-Menashe from the National Council of Jewish Women of Australia will appear at the inquiry later this week and says it will be an important process.
3: We're going to be hearing the lived experiences of ordinary Australians, students and teachers and bus drivers and small business owners, talking to the Commissioner about how hate speech and violence have impacted their lives as Jewish Australians.
1: New South Wales Police hopes a $1 million reward can solve the mysterious disappearance of a woman who vanished almost 30 years ago. Murray Olds has more.
4: Police believe 51-year-old Marion Barter flew from Brisbane to Britain in June 1997 under the name Flora Bella Remarco after officially changing her name the previous month. Police believe she returned to Australia in August that year and her family reported her missing in October. Police say she was seen driving a car with a tall male passenger and her bank account was accessed around the same time, but there's been no trace of her since then and a subsequent inquest found she was deceased. Police from the Unsolved Homicide Squad have conducted inquiries in Australia and overseas. Now the reward's being offered in a bid to solve the mystery of Miss Remarkle's disappearance nearly 30 years ago.
1: In sport, Penrith have consolidated top spot on the NRL ladder, edging out Manly 18-16 to close out round 9. A converted 60th-minute try from Isaac Tungor proved enough for the ladder leaders, who hung on despite Jack Cogger's 63rd-minute sin-bidding. Penrith coach Ivan Cleary says his side were pushed all the way by a resurgent Sea Eagles.
5: Lots of last plays where we just couldn't quite get play done for whatever reason. Some were a bit bad luck, but some were just bad play. To their credit, they were competing all the way to the end as well. So I think it was a pretty good game. I'm certainly happy to get away with that one.
1: Elsewhere, Cronulla humbled West Tigers 52-10 and Newcastle defeated South Sydney 42-38. And Gold Coast have claimed a scrappy 20-point home victory over GWS in the final match of Round 8 of the AFL. ABC News.
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7: Hello and good morning to you. It's the start of a new working week. This is the Early Morning Show right across WA, and may the 4th be with you if you do celebrate that. I'm Ivor De Silva, coming to you from the gold capital of Australia, Kalgoorlie-Boulder. And speaking of Kalgoorlie-Boulder, in 1973, Johnny Cash and his wife June Carter had just finished concerts in Perth and were on their way back to the east. And they had a bit of a short stop over here. Now, do you remember the visit? Were you here? Because there's a writer doing a book about Johnny Cash, and they would love to hear it from you. So that's coming up on the show. But first, I don't play this track quite a bit because I used to be so scared of the video clip. It would make my spine shiver. Now, the original film clip goes for over 15 minutes, and it is certainly a beauty. So let's start off this Monday morning with Michael Jackson and Thriller.

stenches in the air, the funk of 40,000 years, and grisly ghouls from every tomb are closing in to seal your doom. And though you fight to stay alive,

0: 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Michael Jackson with Thriller.
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0: It's 11 minutes past four. Now, in 1973... Johnny Cash and his wife June Carter had just finished concerts in Perth. En route back to the eastern states, they had a short stopover in Kalgoorlie-Boulder. Now, do any of you remember this fascinating bit of music history and the Cash visit? Well, Shannon Gallivan is a non-fiction writer currently working on a book about Johnny Cash called Cash in Hand and wants to shed light on this little-known visit to the goldfields in the early 1970s. Chris Edmondson spoke to Shannon earlier and asked about her earliest fascination with Johnny Cash.
2: Started many, many years ago for me as a small child. I grew up on quite an isolated property in Queensland and no internet. And my grandparents were both very avid fans of Johnny and June, and they had a very large collection of their music on records, CDs and cassettes. And as a small child, I would often go over and listen to them. So that was where that initial sort of connection to the music started, and that's definitely progressed through there, and it's still a main staple in my life.
3: Now, you're working on your first book, Cash in Hand, and you're really trying to put feelers out here into the Goldfields region because of the 1973 visit of Johnny Cash and June Carter. How did you first hear about this Goldfields visit?
2: The Goldfields visit actually came to me fairly recently. I've been focusing my efforts mostly on Queensland for 2 years, and I've really uncovered a lot of information there. The Goldfields visit came to me quite recently. I do a lot of my research on Facebook, and I often find posts from people, you know, sort of discussing various things about the Cashes and their time in Australia. And I did happen to see a post from somebody saying that they had witnessed Johnny Cash when he landed with June to embark on that whirlwind Kalgoorlie trip. A bit of a path there.
3: And do we know much about that trip? We say whirlwind. I believe it was all within 1 day. What information have you been able to grab so far?
2: Yeah, it was a very much an in and out type trip for them. The information I've had so far has been relatively limited. I haven't come up with a tremendous amount. What I know is that John Cash went and visited the mines, spent some time there. That was recorded. June Carter went antique shopping, which is not an uncommon thing for June. She went antique shopping just about everywhere she went. And I know a lot of that footage from their visit was recorded and made into a small documentary that was released in the United States called The Last Frontier. So that's where a lot of that ended up.
3: And so there is documentation of it and there is film, and I have seen pictures myself of it, but again, I don't know that much about it. So why do you think Johnny and June wanted to stop in Kalgoorlie?
2: That I have got a bit of an answer for. What I've heard is that when making tour arrangements, Johnny Cash posed the question as to why Perth was often left off the schedule. And people said, oh, well, you know, major touring artists just don't visit Perth. And then he said, well, I want to go to Perth. And apparently upon that being scheduled for him to visit Perth, someone said to him, you can't go to Perth and miss Kalgoorlie. So that's how that little part of the trip sort of slotted in. Obviously, it was very much a fast-paced trip. But, he sort of acted on that recommendation. And if you sort of watch that footage from The Last Frontier, it certainly looks like they enjoyed themselves.
3: I'm speaking with Shannon Gallivan. Now, Shannon is a non-fiction writer. She's working on her first book, and it's about a Johnny Cash and his visits to Australia, often a lot of times, well, perhaps most of the time, with a June Carter Cash by his side. The book is called Cash in Hand, and we're trying to find out information in relation to June and Johnny's visit to Kalgoorlie in 1973. So what have you heard, Shannon, outside of the Goldfield circles here in Western Australia? Is this story known in the eastern states as well?
2: The story itself is huge. When I first started researching, I definitely didn't expect to encounter what I have. It's been a huge story that spans really the entire Australia. So the story came to me on a trip to Stanthorpe in Queensland, if any listeners are familiar with that spot. Beautiful area that the Cashes were known to frequent very, very often, both personally and professionally. They raised money there for charity concerts and things like that. So that

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0: And may the 4th be with you. It is 21 minutes past 4. Now, rising input prices and the fallout from Tropical Cyclone Narelle means more people are seeking help from Rural West financial counsellors. The Rural Financial Counselling Service provides free, confidential advice to primary production businesses in crisis. Now, calls to the service, the service's 1800 line are up 40% since February this year, and Chief Operating Officer Tamara Diver is juggling resources to meet demand.
2: There's a couple of main reasons for it. One is the fuel situation, and a lot of businesses are in difficulty because of the rise in increase in input costs. We've seen a lot of transport companies as well who are particularly hit hard with the fuel crisis. We're also seeing a number of inquiries as a result of the recent Cyclone Narelle and people in difficulty and experiencing the recovery process.
3: With those sort of two categories, what sort of things are people telling you?
2: From a fuel crisis point of view, it's really around the difficulty of increased prices and being able to manage that with their current business outlays. That's probably what we're seeing the most from the fuel side of things. We're also seeing a number of primary producers who are not only struggling with the fuel, but also with the fertiliser costs and also being able to get hold of it. So that's a big one. And from Cyclone Narelle, we're seeing a number of stations that were impacted who will have quite a lengthy recovery process. And we're seeing some small businesses and things like that who have been hit by not only damage from the cyclone, although from those that have called us, that has been minimal for their businesses, but the big impact's been with tourism

0: and not having people come through at one of their busiest times of the year.
1: And that would be compounded as well by increased fuel costs and people staying close to home too, wouldn't it?
0: Yes, absolutely. And we're seeing that across the state. So as an example, obviously Cyclone Narelle, big impacts for the Exmouth and Carnarvon and all of those regions. But we've also seen in the lower half of the state, places like Denmark and Albany, who have seen far less people through the region over the Easter period to what they normally would get.
1: Your service is quite unique in that you can work with people over time. Can you describe for us what sort of things you do for people when they call you in distress?
0: So the first thing that we do is actually sit down with them to understand their situation. And we find people normally come to us with one immediate issue, perhaps a debt that's a little bit out of control, or they can't, they're in arrears with their loans. But what we find with working with them is that there's a lot more behind the scenes that's led to that position. So the team work with them for addressing the immediate, what we call crisis issues, and also looking at their long-term recovery and how we can help them to avoid getting into that position again.
1: How do you manage increased demand for your services? So 40% is huge. How do you manage increased demand for your services when you have a limited budget yourself?
0: So we have a case management process, which basically allows us to flex our time across all of the cases. As you can imagine, we might have a high influx of new calls in situations like this where there's uncertainty across the state. But what we can do is we can work with our existing clients who are further along in their recovery process to increase the time between their visits and allow us to deal with those more immediate issues straight away. We think it's really important that people who ring in distress aren't left on waiting lists, because that can help to increase the distress that they're experiencing.
1: And I understand that due to some funding changes, you're not currently able to help as broad a range of clients as previously. What's the situation there?
0: Yes, that's correct. So we have funding to be able to support all primary producers across the state, so farmers, fishers, forestry and associated businesses. And we have limited funding to be able to support small business within the regions. So that's an area that we unfortunately lost some funding for that in June last year. But we are actively working with various people to try and reinstate that and have more stable funding to support small business in regional WA moving forward.
2: That was Rural West Chief Operating Officer Tamarat Diver speaking to Lucinda Jose. It's 26 minutes past four. How about we go to this song now? It was the number one song in Australia in 1998. It was part of the World Cup of Soccer. Ricky Martin, this is Vita.

0: Ricky Martin with Vita.
1: New from ABC Books.
2: A World War II hospital ship torpedoed. From over 300 souls, just 64 survivors, including a young nurse. Ellen Savage and the Heroes of the Centaur by Grant Lee Keyser. Book and audiobook out now.
0: Now, did you watch Backroads last week? Because if you didn't, you can always view it on ABC iView, because in the first of a two-part special, Backroads guest presenter Ray Johnston tackles the iconic Binns track, travelling through the red heart of Central Australia. Starting at the Mount Dare Hotel on the western edge of the Simpson Desert in South Australia, about 10 kilometres from the Northern Territory border.
3: So I'm doing a bit of everything. For the last few weeks, I've been the cook as well, so I'm pretty much only sticking to that role now.
4: Nick is from Belgium and is exploring Australia on a bicycle.
3: With this bike, I did so far pretty much 14,000 kilometres in Australia.
4: 14,000?
3: When I came here, it wasn't really expected, because my plan was to go all the way from Adelaide and to Darwin, but I kind of run out of money.
4: Yep.
3: When I got to that pub, they were looking for some stuff and I just went like, yeah.
4: So what's it like working here? We are in a place that is so far away from anything, really.
3: Yeah, really working here is really interesting because, like, I'm from a country which is, like, very populated, very dense. Here it's like, yeah, there's nothing around, so it's completely different. And when I tell my friends and family back in Europe, they say like, oh, okay, yeah, there's pretty much nothing there, so... I still want to travel and enjoy the way that I travel while I'm still young.
4: Inspired by Nick's adventurous spirit, I'm ready to take on the Binns. One rule of remote travel is to avoid travelling alone. So as I cross into the Northern Territory, I'm meeting up with some people who know every twist and turn and potential trap along this track. Alice Springs Outback 4-Wheel Drive Club are going to convoy with me as I travel through one of the most remote sections of Binns track.
5: Keep your eyes peeled.
4: Oh, geez.
6: All right.
4: Ian Clark is the club's safety officer and is happy to pass on some off-road driving tips.
6: What different kinds of terrain am I to expect on the Binns track?
5: Bull dust, and it can be the worst bull dust you'll find in Australia.
6: So what's bull dust?
5: It's a very fine clay.
6: Oh.
5: That when it breaks down, it's just like quicksand almost. The risk with it is it looks quite smooth.
6: Yeah.
5: But it's so soft, you sink in and it's full of holes. It's not nearly as bad as when I was out here, working out here. The bull dust would take you half an hour to get through.
6: Oh, wow.
5: And you'd have everything wound up, no air conditioning. Gets into the mid-50s out here.
6: How do you know all the land along the Binns track so well?
5: I used to do 2,000 kilometres a week, just keeping water up to the cattle on Endato Station. I'd be on the Binns track for most of it.
6: Wow.
5: But also crossing sand dunes, across the Gibber Plains and all that sort of stuff.
6: You'd have to love country out here to spend that much time on it.
5: It's a special place to me and to a lot of people. There is something about the desert, about this area, that is, it just clears the mind. I can be as stressed as I like into the red sand, and it lifts.
6: Have we gone through bull dust?
5: Yes, this is a bit of bull dust, yeah.
6: All right.
5: Yes, can you feel it?
6: I can feel it. It feels sticky, almost.
5: And rough.
6: Okay, that's bull dust. That was a big hole there.
5: Okay, just gentle momentum. Gentle momentum.
6: All right. Because if I stop suddenly and then try to start again, the wheels would start spinning.
5: You can get bogged.
6: And that's why you four-wheel drive with a mate, right? So they can winch you out?
5: Basically, yes.
0: Certainly. So Backroads tackled the Binns track in Central Australia last week in part one of a two-part series. You can watch that, remember, on ABC iView. It's 26 minutes to 5 o'clock on this Monday morning. How about we play this track? It was written by ELO's Jeff Lynne for the 1980 musical of the same name. It was sung by Olivia Newton-John. It's one of my favourites. Olivia Newton-John with ELO. Bit of Xanadu on this Monday morning.

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1: 22 minutes to 5 o'clock. It is Monday. It is the 4th of May, and as I've been saying, may the 4th be with you. It is the 124th day of the year. We have 241 days remaining until the end of 2026. In 1826, English-born bushranger Matthew Brady and cannibal Thomas Jeffries are hanged at the Campbell Street Jail in Hobart, Van Diemen's Land. 1912, the play On Our Selection was written by Bert Bailey and Edmund Duggan and based on the work of Steele Rudd and is first performed in Sydney, New South Wales. In 1942, the five-day Battle of the Coral Sea fought between the Imperial Japanese Navy and Allied Navy and Air Forces commences in the Coral Sea between Australia and the Solomon Islands. In 1960, comedian and television presenter Andrew Denton is born in Sydney. And in 1986, the four-day Australian Anarchist Centenary celebrations commemorating the foundation of the Melbourne Anarchist Club concludes in Melbourne. Happy birthday to Audrey Hepburn, 1929, British actress, is born in Brussels in Belgium. Randy Travis, 1959, American country and gospel music singer, is born in North Carolina. And happy birthday to Rory McIlroy, 1989, Irish golfer, winner of so many championships and majors, is born in Hollywood in Northern Ireland. Now, the quote of the day goes to Brian Tracy, "Do anything, but just get started." And in music on this day, in 1996, Alanis Morissette began a six-week run at the top of the UK chart with her third album, Jagged Little Pill. In the US, the singer-songwriter's breakthrough LP spent 12 weeks at number one and earned 5 Grammys, including Album of the Year, making the 21-year-old artist the youngest recipient of the award. Now, one of the best-selling albums of all time, Jagged Little Pill made Morissette the first Canadian act to achieve double diamond sales. And who can forget this one from it? Alanis Morissette, Ironic.

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0: It's 16 minutes to 5 o'clock. Now, Kimberley icon David Bradley, affectionately known as the Flying Vet, sadly died recently. Kununurra local and fellow flying vet Peter Letchford says David was among the early pioneers who combined aviation with veterinary work in Australia. Peter was only a teenager when he saw David for the first time on TV.
5: Yeah, like, you know, I've been flying around delivering veterinary services since first came up in the 80s, but David was as far as I'm concerned, the original. He probably inspired me a bit in that he was doing this back in the 70s. And, he was one of the first to really utilise aircraft to deliver veterinary services on a huge scale. And, you know, the scale on which David delivered these veterinary services, particularly being part of the BTEC program, was huge. It covered the three northern jurisdictions of Queensland, Northern Territory and WA. So he covered a large area and was one of the first to do it, to use aircraft extensively, and actually had a team of young vets working with him using aircrafts. So he was, as far as I'm concerned, one of the first to really be a flying vet, and hence my reference to him as the original flying vet.
6: You said he inspired you. Do you remember when you first came across David?
5: Yeah, I guess it was back in the 70s. I was a young teenager growing up on the land, loved flying, always wanted to fly, and my dad flew, and remember watching a documentary and Dad saying to me, you know, well, wouldn't you like to do that? What do you think of that? And, you know, I guess there was that, the seeds were sown back there in the mid-70s, yeah, as a teenager, never knowing that one day I'd be also a flying vet based out of Kununurra.
6: That's pretty incredible. What do you think it was about what you saw on the TV that piqued your interest?
5: Oh, it's definitely the flying, but also being able to put flying and agriculture together. I guess I was always... they were the two things that I was always passionate about. David was delivering veterinary services using a plane in the outback. And, you know, I think for most young Australian country people, you know, the outback has that appeal to it, that last frontier approach to it. I guess I always grew up in pioneering families and, you know, you put all those things together, it was a natural fit.
6: What might an average day look like for you both as flying vets in the Kimberley?
5: Well, generally it would be, you'd be off at, taking off at daylight. And when I say daylight, it was probably a touch before daylight, and flying out to a station to TV test, or you'd be trying to get there the night before. You know, I think David actually used to take off earlier and aim to be at the station by daylight. So I guess I was a little bit more conservative than he was, but you'd basically be flying out, landing next to the cattle yards. In those days, every yard had an airstrip next to it so that you could fly straight into the yards and jump straight into the job and get on with it, and you'd be there all day depending on the size of the mob.
6: I have read that David was an integral part of the fight against TB up here in the north. So is that what you mean, that TB was one of the major things?
5: Yeah, TB testing. Yeah, no, David was, that was the backbone of his veterinary services, was delivering the veterinary capacity to conduct the TB test, because the government program required it to be done by veterinarians to give it the credibility and the independence that it's being done properly. And so vets were employed to conduct the test. Now, it's not a very involved

0: tested. But it was more that they wanted professionals who had an professional attitude towards conducting the test and giving it credibility that it was being done properly. So, and look, the test wasn't the best test for an eradication program, but it was the only test we had that could be implemented on scale and in a timely manner.
1: Over the years in this region and as a flying vet, I'm sure David would have seen and done some really incredible things. Are there any particular stories that come to mind when you think of him?
0: Flying and David, there's always, you do the amount of flying that David did. You know, there were always going to be incidences and engine aircraft problems and just physical demands on you, time and things like that, and tiredness. I guess one of the stories I remember of David is, or hearing about David, was that when he got his upgraded his aircraft and had a nice Mooney that was quite fast and well equipped instrument wise, I gather he was flying back to Carlton Hill, which was their home base, had it on autopilot, fell asleep, woke up, and to see all around him was blue,
1: Oh
0: blue,
1: my
0: blue,
1: gosh.
0: blue. So he ended up out over the sea somewhere. So he calmly turned it around 180 degrees and headed back, I guess, and hope he had enough fuel, which he did, obviously.
1: Right. And do you think I wonder if part of the reason that might have happened is because he would have been working so much during that period, you probably would be quite tired. Can you see how that might have happened as a flying vet yourself?
0: Very easily. Yes, no, and as I reassure my wife that it's safer for me to be up there flying than driving, because you can have a nano nap up there and that's most of the time it's not going to hurt you, whereas you have a nano nap on the road, it's you're going to be off the road. So yeah, and look, you do big days and it's hot and you're tired. It's one of the things that we have to learn to manage, and sometimes you mightn't manage it as well as you probably should have.
1: What are some of the other hard things that he might have had to deal with while working here in the Kimberley, and how do you think he managed to get through them?
0: Look, it was one of the big challenges was always, it's no different today, I guess, is getting staff. And David, you know, he took on some big contracts and he said someone had to deliver those services. And so he took it on, and being able to secure staff and young vets, people willing to do the hard yards. And, you know, and obviously David did that well. He obviously was able to provide the right incentives and the opportunities that attracted those vets. And yeah, so there's many vets across Australia that would be able to tell you more stories about David and they who worked with David or for David. And look, yeah, he would have given a lot of young vets a start who did a few years in the north with the BTEC programs, went back south or east and got themselves established in own practices. So I think that has to be, from a veterinary point of view, a huge achievement on David, is the number of vets that he would have helped.

0: The North was always plagued by that. I remember when I first came up in the 80s, I went back saying there's three problems with the North. Market, market, market. We just didn't have, we had just some abattoirs that basically gave you the price they wanted and told you when they'd take the cattle and how much you'd get for, you know, get from it and when they'd take them. So it wasn't until live exports came along that really the northern industry started to come into its own. And look, David really was part of that too. And I think we see David as the flying vet and, as I've said, the original flying vet. But he also, you know, was very instrumental in and a pioneer, an innovator in the industry too, and that he... I'm not sure if many people know, but, you know, not only did he have Carlton Hill and Ivanhoe Stations as breeding operations, he sought to develop a whole vertically integrated business, and that he was one of the main pioneers of growing irrigated lechina in the Ord Valley to grow cattle out, to finish them, preparing them for the live exports. He helped revamp an abattoir in outside Surabaya in Indonesia to process meat and sought to export cattle, live export cattle to Indonesia, grow them out in a feeding arrangement that he established with villagers and in Indonesia, and then kill them in this, process them in the meatworks that he had helped get established, and even had his own brand, Carlton Star. So David was really, I feel, was had the vision and tried to implement what we take for granted today. And he was facing all the hurdles that you had in those early days of trying to develop a new industry, new markets. So it's not only his pioneering work as a flying vet, but also his pioneering work for the industry, I think, that we need to recognise too.
1: That is Kununurra-based flying vet Peter Letchford there, speaking about David Bradley, who sadly died recently. Now, David and his wife, Susan, established a flying veterinary service in Kununurra, which they ran for many years, then developed two of the most significant cattle stations in Australia's north, Carlton Hill and Ivanhoe Stations, Vale. It is 6 minutes to 5 o'clock, and that does mean it is time to countdown. If you're new to this countdown, we are counting down the top 20 songs on Australian radio from the year 1976. We're already halfway there, if you can believe it. And in 10th position, which is what we're up to, is a novelty song performed by C.W. McCall, a character co-created and voiced by Bill Fryers along with Chip Davis. Now, this song became a number one on both the country and pop charts in the United States and is listed at 98th among Rolling Stone magazine's 100 greatest country songs of all time. It was a huge hit in Australia, I must to say. What a song it is, because it's just one of those songs that you just go, you know, that is iconic, absolutely iconic. So let's have it. This is Convoy.
2: Number 10.
3: Yeah, Breaker 19, this here's a rubber duck. You got a copy on me, Big Ben, come on. Yeah, 10-4, Big Ben, for sure, for sure. By golly, it's clean clear to Flagtown, come on. Yeah, it's a big 10-4 there, Big Ben. Yeah, we definitely got the front door, good buddy. Mercy sakes alive, looks like we've got us a convoy.
4: It was the dark of the moon on the 6th of June in a Kenworth pulling logs. Cab over Pete with a reefer on and a Jimmy hauling hogs. We is heading for Bear on I-10 about a mile out of Shaky Town. I says, Pigpen, this here's a rubber duck and I'm about to put the hammer down.

0: You want to back off them hogs? 10-4, about 5 mile or so. 10, roger. Them hogs is getting intense up here.
1: By the time we got into Tulsa Town, we had 85 trucks in all. But they's a roadblock up on the Cloverleaf, and them bears is wall to wall. Yeah, them Smokies as thick as bugs on a bumper. They even had a bear in the air. I says, calling all trucks, this here is the duck. We about to go a-hunting.

0: Big Ben. Negatory, Big Ben. You're still too close. Yeah, them hulk is starting to close up my sinuses. Mercy sakes, you better back off another 10.
1: Well, we rolled up Interstate 44 like a rocket sled on rails. We tore up all of our swindle sheets and left them setting on the scales. By the time we hit that shy town, them bears was getting smart. They'd brought up some reinforcements from the Illinois National Guard. There's armored cars and tanks and jeeps and rigs of every size. Yeah, them chicken coops was full of bears, and choppers filled the skies. Well, we shot the line, we went for broke, with 1,000 screaming trucks and 11 long-haired friends of Jesus in a chartreuse microbus.
0: Hey, rubber duck to Sodbuster, come on there, yeah, 10-4, Sodbuster, listen, you want to put that microbus in behind that suicide jockey? Yeah, he's hauling dynamite, and he needs all the help he can get.
1: Well, we laid a strip for the Jersey Shore and prepared to cross the line. I could see the bridge was lined with bears, but it didn't have a doggone dime. I says, Pigpen, this here's a rubber duck. We just ain't a gonna pay no toll. So we crashed the gate doing 98. I says, let them truckers.

0: Fisher 20. Omaha. Belly off of what's been them homes out there.
1: That is Convoy. CW McCall. Coming in 10th position on the greatest songs on Australian radio in the year 1976. Hope you're enjoying that. Time for me to say goodbye, taking you to breakfast programs on this Monday. The time, it is 5 o'clock.
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0: Good morning, this is ABC News. I'm Garrett Mundy. Iranian state media is reporting Washington has sent a response to Tehran's latest proposal to end the war a day after US President Donald Trump said he would probably reject it. Here's North America correspondent Lauren Day.
1: A spokesman for Iran's foreign ministry said Tehran was reviewing Washington's response to its 14-point proposal, but confirmed the country's nuclear program was not part of the negotiations. That's significant because US President Donald Trump has previously said there would never be a deal unless Iran abandons its nuclear program. Overnight, the president raised doubts Iran's latest proposal would be acceptable because, quote, it had not yet paid a big enough price for what they've done to humanity. The White House is yet to comment on Iran's latest claims. Lauren Day, ABC News, Washington.
0: Russian strikes have killed at least 10 people, while Ukraine says it's hit two oil tankers belonging to Moscow's so-called Shadow Fleet. Europe correspondent Catherine Diss reports.
2: Across five Ukrainian regions, deaths were recorded as Moscow continues to target cities with regular drone and missile attacks. Ukraine's Air Force says Moscow fired 269 drones overnight. All but 20 were shot down or jammed. Ukrainian President Volodymyr Zelensky says his military hit two Russian oil tankers near one of its largest Black Sea ports and a cruise missile carrier warship and a patrol boat in the Baltic Sea. The president says the tankers were part of Moscow's Shadow Fleet, which it uses to evade Western sanctions. The leader has touched down in Armenia, where leaders will tomorrow attend a security summit.
0: The family of a five-year-old girl who was allegedly murdered in Alice Springs says they're relieved to hear her accused killer has been charged. On Saturday, officers formally charged Jefferson Lewis with one count of murder a week after Kumanjayi little baby disappeared from the old-timers' town camp. The 47-year-old remains in custody and is due to face court tomorrow. Her kinship grandfather, Robin Japanunga Granitz, has asked the community to respect the court process.
3: We must now let the justice system do its work. Monroe Hello Spring has been calm, and we ask that everyone, Yapa and Karia, are together in respecting this time.

0: album of Sorry Business and Mourning.
1: A major security flaw in thousands of tasers and body-worn cameras used by police across Australia is leaving officers exposed to being detected and tracked in real time. Grace Tobin reports.
2: An app easily downloaded to a mobile phone has exposed the vulnerability. It detects nearby Bluetooth-enabled tasers and body-worn cameras made by US tech company Axon. A hacker who has tested the technology warns it could be exploited by criminals to track or evade police.
3: Ambushing the police, attacking them, escaping them.
2: Four Corners has found police agencies were warned about the potential risks 2 years ago, but it's unclear what action has been taken. Axon acknowledges that its Bluetooth products may be detectable and says operational security considerations should be made when using them. Police officers in every state and territory use Axon devices.
1: West Australians will pay their respects today to legendary sports broadcaster Dennis Cometti at a state memorial service at Perth Stadium. The much-loved commentator worked for more than 50 years in sports broadcasting, including at the ABC between 1972 and 1985. He was awarded an Order of Australia in 2019 and inducted into the Australian Football Hall of Fame in 2020. Cometti will be farewelled by those in the AFL and wider sporting community, as well as by Premier Roger Cook and opposition leader Basil Zemplis. In the AFL, the Gold Coast Suns have defeated Greater Western Sydney for the first time since 2021 with a 20-point home win in the final match of Round 8. Jamara Ugle-Hagan kicked three goals in the 11-17-83 to 8-15-63 victory, the Suns' fifth win of the season. Gold Coast defender John Noble told ABC Sport it was a welcome return to form for his side after a string of disappointing performances.
4: I think the last couple of weeks we sort of hadn't played to our identity. And we knew what that looked like the first couple of weeks. You know, we played really strong Suns brand, and season plays out, you dip in form obviously. But to get back to our brand of footy today in front of our home fans, really special to play our way in front of them.
1: Elsewhere, Malcolm Roses kicked seven goals in Sydney's 17-point win over Melbourne. WA's weather, some possible morning fog across the southern inland parts of the southwest land division, the chance of a shower over the far north Kimberley and southern goldfields, and a windy morning for the Pilbara. Mostly sunny in Perth today, some fog in the southeast early this morning. A top of 23 degrees expected right now in Perth. It's 7.4 degrees.
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7: Good morning. Welcome to the Breakfast Show for another week. This is Monday, the 4th of May, and it is very nice to be with you at 5 past 5. Gee, the mornings are getting a bit chilly though, aren't they? I don't mind it. I don't mind these chilly starts to the day, because then we're getting some weather where it just finds up beautifully. Some blue skies, some real autumn weather in Perth at the moment. I'll bring you the forecast shortly. We have got a string of sunny days coming up across the week, which is always good news. I've got one eye on next weekend already. Coming up on the show this morning, we are going to have some fun, because I have got Pete Rosethorn coming into the studio. He's hilarious. You know him from Kath and Kim and all the various TV shows and stand-up comedy gigs and everything else that Pete Rosethorn has done. He's been making us laugh for a very long time. And he's coming into the studio for a couple of reasons. Want to have a chat with him and find out about his latest comedy show. But also, it's part of the Perth Comedy Festival, and I've got some tickets to give away to see Pete in his show through Minute to Win It this week. That is our new weekly prize. So if you'd like to play our quiz just before 7 a.m. today and across the week, the prize will be to the person who gets the highest score by Friday, a couple of tickets to go and see Pete Rosethorn at the Perth Comedy Festival in a couple of weeks from now. So stay tuned for that, and hopefully you can have a crack at Minute to Win It this week. Speaking of prizes, though, and giveaways, today's the day. Big day, giving away the golden ticket to one lucky winner. So make sure you stay listening to that. If you're in the draw, you need to be listening after 7 a.m. If you're not, you need to be listening after 7 a.m. anyway, just to hear who it is who takes away that big prize for 2026. That's coming up later this morning when I chat to Pete Rosethorn, give away the golden ticket, and plenty more on The Breakfast Show to kick off a new week. So stay with me. I'll play some music to get things underway on 102.5 ABC Perth. This is Janice Ian.

0: That's Janice Ian with Fly Too High on 102.5 ABC Perth. It is 11 past five, bit of a chilly Monday morning. I've got your weather forecast in a second. I've noticed something very strange about the weather. I'll tell you what it is next.
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3: 102.5 ABC Perth weather.
0: All right, let's check the forecast around WA, and I'll start in the city. We had, I mean, the forecast, not the forecast, the weather over the week.

at the moment. And we're heading for a sunny top of 23 degrees. Now, here's the weird thing I've discovered with the weather. I don't remember seeing this for a very, very, very long time. You ready for the forecast? This is the forecast for Perth this week. Monday, sunny and 23. Tuesday, sunny and 23. Wednesday, sunny and 23. Thursday, sunny and 23. Friday, sunny and 23. Saturday, sunny and 23. 6 days in a row where the Bureau says it will be sunny and 23 degrees. So you can just set your clock to that. I don't need to bring you the weather for the rest of the week. You know what it's going to be like. Love up to Kununurra this morning, where you're looking at a mostly sunny day and a warmer top than Perth, that's for sure. 36 degrees, currently it's 22. Broome also sunny, 36 degrees, currently 25. Port Hedland looking at a sunny Monday, a maximum of 34 degrees, it's currently 23. Karratha, sunny and 33 degrees, currently 21. Carnarvon, also sunny, 32, the forecast top. Right now it's 15. Meekatharra, looking at a sunny day and 23, currently 12. Geraldton, also sunny, 27 degrees. Right now it's 15. Kalgoorlie-Boulder, partly cloudy, 19 the top, 7 degrees right now. Bunbury, mostly sunny and 20 with a current temperature of 10. Narrogin, partly cloudy and 19. It is currently a very chilly 2 degrees in Narrogin. And finally, as we head towards the south coast, just the chance of a little bit of rain. A possible shower for Albany, a top of 17. It's currently 11. And in Esperance, also a possible shower, maximum of 19. Currently, it is already 16 degrees. So that is a pretty fine forecast around WA this morning. At 5:13 on 102.5 ABC Perth.

0: That's Eric Clapton. It's In the Way That You Use It on 102.5 ABC Perth. This is Monday morning. Now, thanks to all the amateur meteorologists texting through with info as to why we've got this consistent run of sunny weather and 23 degrees. Greg, I do understand that there's a high pressure system that is dominating the weather pattern. I do understand that that is why we are having all this fine weather. I think my point was, I don't remember seeing 6 days in a row of exactly the same forecast, 23 and sunny for the next 6 days. And to the person who texted in saying you forgot next Sunday, 24 degrees. I just left that off because it wasn't 23, but I did see that on the forecast. And that is a good long-range forecast for Mother's Day.
1: 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The State Memorial Service for the late Dennis Cometti, live on 102.5 ABC Perth and WA.
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0: These are some of the stories making news today, and the family of Kumanjai Little Baby is calling for peace and respect while they mourn the loss of the five-year-old who was found last week. The man accused of her murder, Jefferson Lewis, has now been charged. National Indigenous Affairs correspondent Dana Morse has the latest.
4: Well, the tragedy is still very fresh for this community and for Kumanjai Little Baby's family, who are now in sorry business, which is the period of mourning where cultural and community protocols are observed by Aboriginal people. Police have confirmed that Jefferson Lewis has been charged with murder and with two other offences which cannot be named until he's committed to stand trial for legal reasons. He's expected to front the Darwin local court for the first time later this week. Robin Jabaranga Granitz, Kumanjai Little Baby's grandfather, spoke to the ABC yesterday and told us that the family are relieved that charges have been pressed and that the justice system can now begin to do its work. He also said that he wants to make sure that this tragedy doesn't become a vehicle for political point scoring, particularly while the family is in sorry business. And this comes after renewed calls yesterday from the Federal Coalition for an inquiry into Aboriginal communities. Here's what Robin had to say.
5: We must now let the justice system do its work. Also, has all our politicians

0: leaders to be respectful of this sorry time. Those little babies passing must not become a politician hugging.
1: Well, there is an annual car parade and family event that is already scheduled to occur here in Alice Springs later today. The local mayor, Asta Hill, has told the ABC that the event is going ahead with the full consent of the family because it is such a big family and children's event in particular, an annual thing on the Alice Springs calendar. But attendees are being encouraged to wear pink, Kumanjaya little baby's favourite colour, in her honour as a sign of respect.
2: Dana Morse reporting there at 20 past five. Overseas, and a spokesperson for Iran's foreign minister says the US has responded to their latest peace proposal and Tehran is now analysing Washington's reply. US President Donald Trump had announced he was reviewing Iran's most recent peace proposal, but in a social media post said he couldn't imagine it would be acceptable and that they hadn't yet paid a big enough price for what they've done. According to Iranian state media, Tehran's 14-point plan calls for an end to the war on all fronts, including Lebanon, within 30 days. CNN's Betsy Klein is with the president in Florida.
3: After a relative stalemate, it does appear that the back and forth of activity between the U.S. and Iran is picking up. This is all very fluid. So let me lay out what we do know here from Florida. Just on Friday, President Trump told reporters that he was not happy with Iran's latest proposal. He also said that the U.S. might be better off if a deal is not reached. And then I want to reiterate that Truth Social post that you mentioned to just give you a sense of the president's headspace. As he said, he had received a new proposal from Iran and would be reviewing it. He issued this post that essentially said he couldn't imagine it would be acceptable in that Iran, in his words, has not yet paid a big enough price for what they have done to humanity. It is unclear what that price would be for President Trump. But now we are learning, according to a spokesperson for Iran's foreign ministry, that the U.S. has replied to that latest proposal and Iran is now reviewing it. Now, we don't know exactly what is in that U.S. proposal. We are working to get more details on that. But very notably, the president right now is at Doral, at his golf club, watching the PGA Tour. And we just saw, according to my colleague Peter Morris, who's just down the road from where I'm standing, Steve Witkoff, one of the president's top aides and a key negotiator here, emerge from the president's viewing stand. So that is interesting to watch. Now, another notable development. Yesterday, the president said that the 5,000 troops that the U.S. is withdrawing from Germany is just the start. He said, we're going to cut way down and we're going to cut a lot further than 5,000. Now, I should note that there are 36,000 active duty U.S. troops currently stationed in Germany for staging and logistics. But at its heart, this is all about President Trump's long simmering feud with the NATO alliance. And NATO-aligned countries have not been on board actively working with the U.S. during this conflict with Iran.
2: That's CNN's Betsy Klein reporting from the US. It's 23 past five now. Anti-Semitism in Australia will go under the microscope today when the Royal Commission begins public hearings in Sydney. Around a dozen people are scheduled to give evidence today, with the Commission over the next 2 weeks to hear from Jewish leaders and people who have experienced anti-Semitic attacks. The Commission was called in the wake of December's Bondi terrorist attack and handed down its interim report last week. The ABC's Julia Andre reports from Sydney.
4: This commission was announced in the month after 15 people were killed in a terror attack at a Hanukkah event at Bondi Beach late last year. Now, this first block of hearings will go for 2 weeks and will focus on the nature of anti-Semitism as well as how it's defined, measured and reported. The commission has actually already received almost 5,700 submissions and we're expecting to hear from victims of Jewish hate crime today. One of those will be Shana Gutnick. She's the daughter of Reuven Morrison, who was one of those 15 people killed in the Bondi Beach terror attack. We'll also hear from high-profile Jewish leader Alex Rivkin from the Executive Council of jury. Now, after this first two-week block is completed, we'll also have further sessions over the next 5 months, but some of them will have to be held behind closed doors, and that's if they touch on issues of national security or if they risk prejudicing any ongoing criminal proceedings. Then Commissioner Virginia Bell will have to hand down her findings by that first anniversary of the Bondi Beach terror attack on December the 15th.
2: Julia Andre reporting from Sydney. It is 25 past five. I'll round this out with some sports results from the weekend. And the Freo Dockers are flying high. Another really important win over the Western Bulldogs. Just 12 points the margin. They had to fight for that one, the Dockers. They spent most of the weekend sitting on top of the AFL ladder until Sydney got the job done over Melbourne yesterday to go back to the top. Freo just sitting second behind the Swans on percentage. Really good signs for the Dockers after trailing for the first half. Hayden Young was sensational with three goals, also kicking three goals.

huge week because Thursday night they are playing Hawthorn, second versus third, Thursday night here in Perth. I'll be chatting to Josh Tracy this week instead of the usual Thursday because that's game day. He'll join me on the breakfast show on Wednesday morning this week. And the Eagles were woeful.

0: That's Annie Lennox and Al Green. Put a little love in your heart. That is some good advice. You're on 102.5 ABC Perth. It's just gone past 5:30. So let's get some news headlines with Garrett Mundy in the studio. Rugged up in the studio this morning. It's a bit chilly.
1: It is chilly in here and out.

0: Hormuz. Scott Bessent has also claimed Iran has so far made just over $1.8 million in tolls on shipping from its blockade on the Strait of Hormuz. He says that's a pittance. Mr. Bessent claims oil prices will go down due to predictions from the futures market. And the Department of Biodiversity, Conservation and Attraction says it will conduct patrols at Lake Argyle early next week after four people were bitten by a suspected freshwater crocodile. On Friday evening, a person was bitten while swimming in the Hicks Passage area. Three others who intervened were bitten by the same animal. St John WA said it transported a man in his 60s to Kununurra Hospital with multiple non-life-threatening injuries. More news, Mark, at 6 o'clock.
1: Which is why I think you were probably off last week, were you, when I chatted to Andy Donaldson, who was swimming up there in the Ord River.
0: I did hear a bit of it, yeah.
1: Yes, that's what we were talking about, those freshwater crocodiles that he avoided, but they've been out nipping at people.
0: Well, he just fired them up. I would not be swimming up there. I don't fresh water. Otherwise, I would not be swimming up there.
1: Crocodile, there's a crocodile, isn't it? Hey, Garrett, do you like a bit of spice in your life? I'm talking about hot sauce in particular.
0: I don't mind a bit of Tabasco thrown stuff from time to time.
1: Well, the funny thing is, it used to just be Tabasco. That's been around forever. Have you noticed now there are all these weird and wonderful fancy hot sauces?
0: Boutique backyard creators or chefs.
1: Yes.
0: Yeah. My wife has a couple of different ones that she quite likes as well. So we won't go into brands, but there's many options now. And I do like to spice. A little bit of heat does improve a lot of things. Makes them edible, actually, in some cases.
1: Makes the food edible. That says something about the food. I hope you're not saying that's the food that your wife is serving up.
0: No. I just mean like it doesn't hurt to have a little bottle of something in the purse or when you head out from time to time.
1: Yeah.
0: You've got to sneak it in. A lot of places don't like that.
1: Yeah. I'm with you. All right. Thanks, Garrett. Food history today. We'll be talking about hot sauce. Yeah, the history of hot sauce. And as I said, there are so many now to choose from. What do you like with your hot sauce? Get in touch with me this morning, 1-300-222-1025 is that talkback number. And I just had to mention the Eagles and my disappointment, didn't I? Now I'm getting flooded with text messages. See, Julian says, I know the Eagles lost to the bottom side, but this loss wasn't too bad compared to others this year. Now, Julian, I will argue that it is. I will argue that it is just as bad as a 100-point loss to Sydney when you lose to the bottom side in Perth that hasn't won a match since last year and they're fielding a second string side because they have 17 players out with injury. I would argue that is just as bad. Craig says the Eagles have had a shocking 5 years, and with my wife being a Dockers supporter, derbies are a tense time in my house, best dealt with by keeping my mouth shut. But inevitably, all I have to do is make reference to the trophy cabinet. Sigh. Says Craig. We can only keep referencing that trophy cabinet for so long, and I know we've got four premierships, but I tell you what, the Dockers, they could be charging towards their first one.
2: What happened in that late tribunal hearing? What went on during the day in sport? If you need to catch up, we'll wrap it all up on Extra Time, Monday to Wednesday nights from 7 on 102.5 ABC Perth and ABC WA.
1: Yeah, I was listening to Clint and the team over the weekend. They've also got some thoughts on where the Eagles are at. Extra Time should be fun tonight. Fun? I don't know if that's the right word. Interesting, perhaps. It's 25 to 6. I'm going to get back to hot sauce for food history coming up next on 102.5. ABC Perth.

0: That's John Farnham taking the pressure down on this Monday morning on 102.5 ABC Perth. We're taking the temperature down too, although we've ticked up to 9 degrees now this morning as we head for a sunny maximum of 23.
1: James Valentine.
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0: Oh, Dr. Chip Van Dyke, our food historian, joins us every Monday morning. In fact, I've got another little intro song queued up for him this morning.

0: you've got to have some hot stuff this morning. Morning, Dr. Chip.
1: Good morning.
0: Hot stuff, hot sauce today we are talking. This divides people, doesn't it? Some people have the taste for it, the mouth for it, the palate for it, and some people do not.
1: It's true. And some people too, I've met people who they've almost become like a, not only addicted, but like they're dependent upon it. So they're really expected and everything. So if there isn't that spice, they start searching around like, well, what do you have? Cause I can't taste anything. It's like, well, have you burnt off all your taste buds? Is that what's happened?
0: Yeah. This is in my family. I'll say this now cause I don't think she's listening this early, but I have a sister who just puts just swathes of chili and hot sauce on everything, breakfast, lunch, dinner, and I think she has completely ruined her taste buds with all that. Can't live without it, has to take it with her. We reckon it's an addiction. Do you reckon it is?
1: I think it verges on that because I think that instead of a dependence where it's something that you require to function, the addiction is, it's got that whole element to it where like, you know, you've got the compulsion to use it. So it's not just a physical requirement, but yeah, I mean, I think when you start toting around your own little bottle of hot sauce on your keychain or in your handbag or your backpack, it's sending you a message saying, hey, you know, you might want to take it down a notch.
0: Yes, I agree. All right. Tell me about your favorites with hot sauces, maybe where you get them. 1-300-222-1025, what you love or dislike about it. While Dr. Chip takes us back through the history, let's go right back. Where did this all start?
1: Right. So we go all the way back to 7000 BC, the first time that we get an equivalent to hot sauce being used. So in Central America, specifically the regions around where, for example, Mexico is now, we had the Aztecs combining chilies with water and herbs. But originally, this was not used as a condiment, but as a medicine. Uh-huh. So, and then you know, sort of the next civilization that comes along, the Mayans, they use this combination to restore spiritual balance. So if your spirituality was out of balance, you could correct it with the hot sauce. And I'm just wondering how else would I correct it at the same time. But also, they also used it for embalming. They would use hot sauce for embalming as well to prepare bodies for burial.
0: Oh, my goodness. So how did we get to this point? I mean, the medicinal side of it I find pretty fascinating too. Like, how do we get to the point where it was more for pleasure than anything else?
1: Yeah, sure. So we get the what's often referred to as the Columbian Exchange. So when Columbus goes to the Americas, he finds chilies. And then when he brings them back to Europe through global trade, they go through Europe to Africa, India, and Asia. And so the chili is sort of replacing black pepper in Asian and Indian cuisine. And then, for example, in Africa, the tiny little bird's eye chilies that grew really well there became popular, and they got developed into a marinade, which is called peri-peri, which obviously everyone knows where you can find your peri-peri chicken throughout Australia.
0: Portuguese chicken we would associate it with, wouldn't we? So what happened to the chili? So we had the chilies themselves, and then they were developed into this sort of marinade. And was that kind of the first chili sauce?
1: Yeah, so we get that, and they get combined in the 17th century in England, for example. They start mixing it with vinegar and mustard. So we get this sort of composite condiment that's using these sort of spicy elements together to produce something. But it was a little bit niche. Not everyone was using it. It was, however, extraordinarily popular in the Caribbean in the 18th century. So there are all these recipes for things called pepper pots, where they used this combination of vinegar and peppers to spice things up. You have that in the cuisine in places like Guyana, but also in Trinidad. So it becomes really popular, and it still continues today. So you can go places like that and ask for a pepper pot, and you know, it'll come out to the table, and you'll be like, okay, I'm going to apply that judiciously to my meal.
0: Huh. All right. And so what about producing this on more of an industrial scale?
1: In the 19th century, we get the first commercially produced hot sauce on a big scale that's still made today. And that was produced just after the Civil War in 1868. Edmund McElhinney in Louisiana on Avery Island, he turned to growing chilies from seeds that were brought back by a Confederate soldier who'd come back into Louisiana from Mexico. And he grew these, and then he thought, well, what if I fermented these? So he fermented them with vinegar and salt for 2 months, and he created this incredibly potent potent condiment. And it was so strong that he thought, you know, I need to find another way to get this because I don't want people putting like a spoonful of this on anything because it'll blow their head off. So he found these old cologne bottles that had a sort of a fitting in the lid that would only let out a drop at a time. So same way, like you don't want a handful of cologne, right? Because that's not going to make you popular. So same sort of thing where like, so that's why that original style of shaker was like that, because it was originally a recycled cologne bottle. So that way you only get a couple of drops of Tabasco out of it. And so that starts in 1868. Now they sell 700,000 bottles a day in over 190 countries. Oh. And the name Tabasco comes from a federal district in Mexico.
0: Ah, there you go. Oh, that's fascinating. I tell you what, though, when you talk about, you know, just a tiny little amount, again, it gets back to everyone's taste being different, but also people define the strength in different ways, don't they? I had a meal over the weekend in Northbridge, an Asian meal, where they said, what sort of, you know, chili strength do you want? And I went, oh, medium? What, medium just about blew my head off. You know, like it depends, doesn't it?
1: Yeah, no, I certainly get that here. So having gone from Australia to New Zealand, I would say New Zealand is definitely a walk on the mild side because it is, there's that much less spice here. So if you go into a restaurant serving, let's say, for example, Indian food, and you ask for it, they say, okay, so you want it no spice. And it's like, well, no, I want some spice, but I don't want to die. And then I say, well, how hot do you want it? Do you want it kiwi hot? And I discovered that kiwi hot is Australian, you know, medium. So it's just, everything's relative.
0: It is. You've just got to get used to it. Dr. Chip Van Dyke, our food historian based at the University of Waikato in New Zealand. So look, I don't mind mentioning this brand name because it's all in context. Where did this, where did sriracha come from?
1: Yeah, sriracha, and the most famous one is Hui Fong, which has got an angry looking rooster on the bottle. That comes out of California in the 1980s. Huh. So we've got a Vietnamese immigrant named David Tran, and what he does is he has taken what was a traditional Thai dipping sauce from the Thai district of Sriracha, that was actually developed in the 1930s. And they think that actually came from an even earlier version of a Cantonese garlic chili sauce made by immigrants who came from Shunde, China, to that region of Thailand. And he takes that and then he combines that with some Vietnamese flavors. And he creates a sauce it doesn't have that sort of vinegary thing that Tabasco has. And you get a combination of chilies, vinegar, and salt, which you have in the original Tabasco. But then he also adds in sugar and garlic. And he starts this out of his garage, and then he's selling out of his van. And originally, he's only marketing this to pho restaurants, right? So for the Vietnamese soup.
0: Yeah.
1: And then suddenly, other people are going like, oh, hey, can I get some of that? So then he just starts, you know, selling on and on. And now it's become this global condiment, and it sells 20 million bottles a year.
0: Little old David Tran, living in California, he must have made a gazillion out of that.
1: I think he's done pretty well for himself, going from the garage project to global brand.
0: How cool is that? All right, well, let's round it out then with kind of, you know, this century and Australia with it, you know, this whole hot sauce thing. For years, Tabasco was it, wasn't it, really, in Australia. Now we are exposed to so many. I've got a message from Barb saying, Mark, there's a truffle establishment near Manjimup who make a delicious hot sauce. There are loads of places you can get them these days.
1: Oh my gosh. Yeah. So I remember when I moved to Australia in 95, there weren't a lot of hot sauces around. There was like just Tabasco. And then, so I remember Byron Bay Chili's was one that was an early regional pioneer. Now there's all sorts of different brands out there. There's 13 Angry Scorpions, Old Bones, Thousand Apologies. There's Demons, which is out of Tasmania. They use Tasmanian pepper. Perth has Dingo Hot Sauce.
0: Yes.
1: And then there's a brand called Bunsters, which is marketed on social media, and it has a name that we can't say on the radio. But it suggests that one effect of its very high 10 out of 10 heat rating means that you're going to have to buy a new duvet after you've had the hot sauce.
0: I think I follow.
1: we'll let people Google that. They can figure that out for themselves. But it's a serious amount of gastrointestinal distress from that hot sauce. So it's kind of interesting that would be applied as a brand marketing technique. I would have loved to sit in that pitch meeting, really.
0: Yes, exactly. Well, see, therein lies the issue, the controversy, the danger with all these hot sauces. It might go horribly wrong, or it might not. Dr. Chip Van Dyke, as always, thank you for that fascinating look back into the history of hot sauce.
1: Thanks, Mark.
0: All right, chat to you next Monday with a whole new topic. Dr. Chip Van Dyke from the University of Waikato in New Zealand. Do you like your hot sauce? If so, where do you get it? What is it? What do you put in it? How hot do you like it? Some people can just have it until they are sweating and crying and they love every minute of it. Others just get a whiff of the hot stuff and it's enough to send them running. I think I sit somewhere in the middle. I do like a bit of spice, but sometimes it can just go a little bit too far. It is 10 to 6 on 102.5 ABC Perth. Our old mate Jessica Lingard at the Bureau is standing by. She'll chat to you next.

0: The Sun and Walking on a Dream on 102.5 ABC Perth. Welcome to Monday morning. It is 7 minutes to six. I tell you what, the weather for the rest of the week is looking all right.
1: 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Weather.
0: Jessica Lingard at the Bureau. Good morning to you.
2: Good morning.
0: Sorry to have stolen your thunder. I kind of rattled off the weather forecast a little earlier this hour because I looked at it and I couldn't believe my eyes. It's rinse and repeat for the whole week in the metro area.
2: Look, it honestly is, and that's because we've got a ridge of high pressure that's pushing across the southern parts of the state today, and then it just sits there all the way until really this time, maybe Tuesday, Wednesday next week. So it comes as absolutely no surprise to anybody that the forecast is very, very stable throughout this week as a result of that high pressure system being our dominant weather source and not moving. So 23 degrees and sunny is the forecast all the way through until Saturday. We change it up a bit for Mother's Day, 24 degrees and sunny.
0: Love that. Hey, just tell me, I mean, I doubt that you would keep this record because the, you know, the actual temperature each day is going to alter slightly. Mm-hmm. But have we had a run of X number of days where we've had the same, you wouldn't probably, because it's always point something, isn't it?
2: It's always point something. Yeah. So, I mean, I'm just scrolling through, 23.4 is the forecast for tomorrow, 23.2, 23, 23.3, 23.1. So, I mean, it is different. Technically.
0: See, I love it when you reveal that. That's the bit we don't get on the website. You can give us the point, right?
2: Yeah,
0: down
2: so
0: to the point.
2: Yeah, so we do forecast to the point and then obviously round. And there is no warming or cooling bias here. We round to the odd number. So if we get 23.5, it's going to come out on the forecast as 23. We're not biasing one way or the other.
0: Okay.
2: Yeah, this story is going to be a feature for really all of southern WA because we're all going to be under the influence of this ridge of high pressure this week. Along the Albany and Esperance coastline, the chance of some little light showers just in that onshore flow as we push some moisture up onto the coastline. A millimetre or two would be the absolute most that we're expecting there. And we've got a very samey forecast for the north of the state as well. It's the dry season. It's that time of year. Some nice, fresh, gusty east-southeasterly winds for the Pilbara this week. And we see that pushing up into the Kimberley from Thursday. So that southeasterly surge is going to deliver a bit more dry air up into the Kimberley. So just helping to reduce that humidity level a touch. But otherwise, pretty much wherever you are in our beautiful state, the conditions that we had yesterday and that we've got today are what we're going to continue to see for the rest of this week. Broome, sunny and 36 degrees today. If you're in Karratha, sunny and 33 degrees. Geraldton, sunny and 27 degrees. Kalgoorlie, Boulder today, partly cloudy, a top of 19 degrees. Possible shower for Albany, a top of 17 degrees. Possible shower in Esperance, 19 as well. And Bunbury, mostly sunny and 20 degrees. For the metro area, sunny and 23. The one thing I didn't mention is because we've got this ridge of high pressure, clear skies, light winds, there is a risk of fog every morning this week, more likely along the southern coastline where we are closer to that ridge axis because that's where the lightest winds are. Fog really doesn't like to be blown around too much. So the further north we go, the stronger the winds are overnight. Strong being a relative term, but that will sort of keep that fog away. Clear sky days also mean clear sky nights, so cool minimum temperatures, but the risk of frost is low. I don't think we'll get single-digit minimums through the growing regions, but I don't think we'll be at a frost risk.
0: Okay. I was just looking at that, actually, because it's actually jumped up a couple of degrees since I started about an hour ago. We were sitting on 7. We've just hit 10 degrees in the city. That'll probably just, come down a little bit again as the sun's coming up. I can never quite remember how that works.
2: Yes, yeah, it usually does just come down just a smidge as sort of everything mixes together and we get some colder air coming down. And then we'll start to see that temperature just rising nicely. But yeah, very similar story. We should just pre-record tomorrow's interview and just play it all week.
0: We'll just play this one from today. We'll do it tomorrow. No, I enjoy the crisp morning though, don't you? When you've got that blue sky coming as the sun comes up, it's beautiful.
2: It is. There's something special about it. It sort of feels very this time of year, you know, late autumn, early winter.
0: Mm. Yeah, and Jess, I probably should have chatted to you about this off air, not on the radio.
2: Hit me
0: but
2: with it
0: someone told me on the weekend that they met you, and you won't even know this, that you took your dog into the vet.
2: Cat, yes.
0: A cat.

0: cat. It was a cat into the vet down in Margaret River. And a friend of mine was working at the vet and she said, I knew that name. I thought, Jessica Lingard, how do I know that name? And it was only after she left that I realised where I knew her from, and it was your radio show.
1: Oh, there we go.
0: See, you're a local celebrity. You can't go anywhere.
1: Lovely. Well, she was lovely and she treated my cat very well.
0: Oh, that is very good to hear. Jess, I'll chat to you at 7:30.
1: Thank you.
0: See you then, Jess Lingard. You can't do anything in this place in WA. Someone will know you somewhere. It's a couple of minutes away from 6 o'clock now. You're on 102.5 ABC Perth. Probably should have asked Jess this question, who her celebrity obsession was. She's the local celebrity these days. But I'm going to take a look at something after 6 o'clock with you this morning about celebrity obsessions. And these days, of course, you know, celebrities are just one click away on your phone and you can follow them on Instagram. There's been a big study done into why we have such strong connections with celebrities and what it says about us. I'll tell you about that after 6 o'clock this morning. Also, wrap up your weekend footy results. And I tell you what, I'm not happy with the performance of the West Coast Eagles. That is a pretty low, low when you lose to the bottom side at home who can barely field a side through injury. Oh, leave that with me till after 6 o'clock. And some prizes to give away. I will reveal the winner of our golden ticket. Can't wait for that. Someone's going to get a very exciting phone call after 7. And before that, with Minute to Win It, I got some tickets to give away to see Pete Rosethorne at the Perth Comedy Festival. And Pete will join me in the studio for a chat a little later on this morning. So plenty to come on The Breakfast Show. Stay with me.
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3: Prime Minister, are you ruling out any changes to negative gearing and capital gains?
4: Now, we'll look at the whole of the housing sector, how we can help people to get into housing. That includes the way that the housing sector operates across the board.
5: ABC News, good morning. I'm Garrett Mundy. A cargo ship has been attacked near the Strait of Hormuz while Iran says it's considering an American response to its new 14-point proposal to permanently end the Middle East conflict. Nick Parmeter reports.
6: The UK military says the unidentified ship was attacked by a group of small boats off the Iranian city of Sidik, east of the Strait of Hormuz. All crew are reported to be safe. No one has claimed responsibility for the attack yet. Iranian officials have asserted that they control the strait and that ships not affiliated with the US or Israel can pass if they pay a toll. Meanwhile, Tehran's foreign ministry says it's received a response from Washington to its 14-point proposal to bring an end to the Middle East conflict. State media has reported that a nuclear deal is not currently part of negotiations.
5: The US President Donald Trump has meanwhile announced the US will free up ships stranded in the Strait of Hormuz in the coming hours. In a post on Truth Social, he says it's a humanitarian gesture as many of the vessels are running low on food. It's estimated some 20,000 seafarers are stranded in or near the vital oil shipping channel, which has effectively been blocked by Iran since the beginning of the war. The Prime Minister of Japan has landed in Canberra for high-profile talks with Anthony Albanese. Here's Foreign Affairs reporter Stephen Jejetz.
7: Prime Ministers Suniya Takeuchi and Anthony Albanese will today hold annual talks at Parliament House in Canberra. They'll celebrate 5 decades since the two countries signed the landmark Basic Treaty of Friendship and Cooperation, which laid the foundations for today's booming relationship. They're also expected to make new commitments to bolster economic security, although the details aren't yet clear. Australia and Japan have already moved to rapidly deepen defence ties as Tokyo sheds many of the pacifist constraints imposed by its post-war constitution.
5: The state and federal governments have announced $2 billion in funding to build more than 34,000 homes in WA over the next 8 years. More than $500 million will go towards improving water and power infrastructure, particularly in Albany, Australind and Perth's outer suburbs. Nearly $700 million will be invested in land development for medium and high-density housing near Metronet stations. WA Premier Roger Cook says the funding is proof his government is taking the housing crisis seriously.
8: We are absolutely laser-focused on one of our key priorities of housing, ensuring that every Western Australian has a place that they can call home. And that's going to be a key focus in the upcoming budget.
5: People who've experienced anti-Semitic attacks are among those expected to give evidence at the Royal Commission on Anti-Semitism and Social Cohesion when hearings begin today. The first block of hearings is set to run for 2 weeks and will focus on lived experiences of anti-Semitism and its impact on Jewish Australians. The inquiry has already received more than 5,500 submissions, and a dozen people are scheduled to give evidence today. Linda Ben-Manashe from the National Council of Jewish Women of Australia says she'll draw on her own personal experience when she gives evidence later this week.
9: How, as a leader in the Jewish community, my work has changed, and how my contribution to this country as an ordinary person has changed over time as a result of having to deal with racism against me and my community.
5: Mercedes driver Kimi Antonelli has claimed his third Formula One win in a row with a victory at the Miami Grand Prix. Australia's Oscar Piastri finished in third behind his McLaren teammate Lando Norris. Antonelli's win extends his lead at the top of the drivers' standings. And Gold Coast has notched a 20-point win at home over GWS to wrap up round 8 of the AFL. Quentin Hull reports.
10: The Suns broke a run of 6 losses against their fellow expansion club. Jamara Ugle-Hagan kicking 3 goals in Gold Coast's 11-17-83 to 8-15-63 victory. Gold Coast now has a 5-win, 3-loss record ahead of their 2-game trip to Darwin. The Giants stuck with only 3 wins for the season. Earlier, former Sun Malcolm Roses kicked 7 goals as Sydney returned to the top of the ladder, the Swans beating Melbourne by 17 points in a high-scoring affair at the SCG. Quentin Hull, ABC Sport, Gold Coast.
5: Monday's weather, some possible morning fog across southern inland parts of the southwest land division and southern goldfields, light showers over the southern districts, southern goldfields and southern south interior, the chance of a shower over the far north Kimberley and windy this morning across the Pilbara, Gascoyne and western Kimberley. Mostly sunny in Perth, some possible fog in the city's southeast this morning, easterly winds 15 to 20 kilometres an hour becoming light in the middle of the day. Forecast top of 23 degrees, right now in Perth it's 10.7 degrees.
11: 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Traffic.
0: It's 6:05. Let's get a first check of the roads on this Monday morning. Talon at Main Roads. Good morning.
12: Good morning, Mark. We are incident free at the moment, which is good news. Now, taking a look at the freeways. Southbound, a little underspeed heading Warwick Road. The northbound run, quite busy. Mortal Road right the way through to Ankerton Road and Berrigan Drive. The Grand Farmer Freeway has no delays, and the Northland Channel moving well in both directions. Drive safely. That's the latest from Main Roads.
13: 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The State Memorial Service for the late Dennis Cometti. 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
0: Good morning. It is Monday, the 4th of May, and it's 10 degrees outside, so there's a little chill in the air. But I tell you what, that weather forecast is looking pretty good for this week. In fact, the whole way through the week. The next 6 days, the forecast is fine, sunny, and 23 degrees. That's it. Full stop for the whole week. So it should be a pretty good week ahead. Now, coming up shortly, Eagles fans, I wouldn't mind hearing from you this morning about how you're feeling after the weekend, after another loss, this time to Richmond, the bottom team in the competition, who hadn't won since last season and was pretty much fielding a reserve side because they had so many injuries. How are you feeling about that loss? If you're like me, you're not feeling too happy about it. I'm getting to the point where it's enough is enough. How many more of these losses are we going to have to put up with before something changes? Frio fans, you're flying. I'll bring you some audio from Andy Brayshaw after that win, sitting up near the top of the ladder, going along very nicely with a win over the Bulldogs and ahead of a big

0: complements our newly announced $250 million pre-sale guarantee to help developers bring well-located and affordable homes to market much faster.
1: That's the Premier Roger Cawke speaking yesterday about this latest housing plan. They're teaming up with the Commonwealth. They're talking about a $2 billion investment between them, including this plan to provide 11,000 homes to first home buyers across WA. There are some significant announcements, of course, to come over the next week or so.

0: fight for the 4 points right down to the wire against the Western Bulldogs on Friday night. But Fremantle were on the back foot early, but they did come back and win it by 12 points. Meant the Bulldogs was their fourth consecutive loss. But how good was Hayden Young in the second half, shaking off the opposition to kick three crucial goals? Josh Tracy kicked three, Switkowski kicked three. Pardon me, here's Andy Brayshaw speaking with the ABC Sport team after the win.
1: They jumped us early. Their confidence was really strong and, probably took us a quarter-time spray to really get back into it. But our contest in the second quarter was really matched theirs. And then, we were able to get it inside 50 and score from there. So it was good.
2: The quarter-time spray from Justin Longmuir, it looked like one of the best he's ever delivered in his entire coaching career.
1: Yeah, it was up there. A couple of choice words to some of us. So it realigned us to, basics, contest, being strong. And our tackle technique was probably the main one. We were just going in all guns blazing and a bit too high. So I think we'd given away something like 9 free kicks, 7 ones that were just high, and then, a couple where we tripped them up as well. So our intent was okay. It was just our method was pretty poor.
2: And the high five celebrations, what do you owe Josh Tracy?
1: Oh, probably a slab. Yeah, no, he loves celebrating, and he's been poked in the eye twice now celebrating, once from Vossi and now once from me. So I thought for a little bit there I was going to accost us by sending off our big key forward, but he was able to come back on and have a few more good contests for us.
2: It was a hell of a goal by you. When did you realise, oh, God, I've done something really bad here?
1: When I turned around and he was on the ground, I think, or grabbing his face or something. So I went back to him, checked that he was all right, and then we both went off and I gave him a little hug and a kiss.
0: They were laughing about it. I'm not sure. It looked, it's a little bit serious, isn't it? Getting poked in the eye like that. I know it was just it was friendly fire. It was a celebration, but his eye didn't look good after the game. And as you heard, Josh Tracy, that's the second time that has happened to him, which is just bizarre. Now, the Dockers sitting right up near the top of the ladder, just behind Sydney still on percentage. And what a massive week it is. Thursday night at home against third placed Hawthorn. So Josh Tracy, speaking of the man who got poked in the eye, he would normally join you on a Thursday morning right here on the ABC Breakfast Show. This week, because they're playing Thursday night, we're going to move it a day forward for the big man. He will be live on the Breakfast Show on Wednesday morning this week. So, Freo fans, Josh

0: moments go our way or we're better in some moments.
1: You must have felt that was a winnable game for you.
0: Yeah, I mean, they're all winnable. It was more of the performance last week, how poor it was. Yeah, we wanted to bounce back in a lot of areas there, which we, I think we did from what I heard briefly. But yeah, like I said, it hurts losing that game.
1: Some positives you can probably still take, the fact that you put yourselves in the position to win it. You didn't get there in the end, but must be able to take some positives, as hard as they might be to look at right now.
0: I think we just heard maybe we won inside 50s by a fair margin and contested ball. You know, that holds you in good stead, but yeah, it's good to have that result. You know, the result we're all after is 4 points, it's a shame, but we'll get to work as we always do and keep fighting to play better footy for four quarters, and that's all you can do. And if you do it for long enough, often the results go your way. So we're a process and a team that's trying to get better fast, and yeah, we'll get to work like we always do.
2: Liam Baker speaking to ABC Sport after another loss for the West Coast Eagles. Things have got to change, don't they? They can't keep losing like this. I know they've had a couple of early wins this season, but it's just not good enough. And there are players on the field who should not be playing AFL football, in my view. After 6:30 this morning, I'm going to tell you a little bit more about how I'm feeling about where the Dockers are at. The Eagles are at. And if you'd like to share your thoughts, I'm always keen to hear them. 1300 221 0025. Eagles fans, where are you at? How are you feeling after yet another loss? And you might think, oh, that's a bit better. It was, you know, within a couple of kicks. You've got to put into context who the opposition were, and it was Richmond, who were really struggling to beat anyone, and they could barely field a team. They had so many injured players. Anyway, I'll discuss it a bit more with you after 6:30 this morning. There were some other decent sporting results on the weekend. The Western Force had a win over the Waratahs. The West Coast Fever had a win over the Lightning in the netball. And I thought I'd mention, because on Friday we were celebrating 25 years of the Busselton Triathlon, mentioning that that big event was on in our southwest over the weekend. West Australian Triathlon Nick Thompson broke the course record yesterday to win the Busselton 100 for the third straight year. What an effort. Also being crowned the 2026 Australian Long Distance Triathlon Champion. Nick Thompson in a time of 3 hours and 14 minutes. That Busselton 100, that was run yesterday as part of the big Busselton Festival of Triathlon. A 2-kilometre swim, an 80-kilometre ride and an 18-kilometre run. Well done to Nick Thompson, and also to Jasmine Brown, who won the women's event, first woman to cross the line in 3 hours and 41 minutes. Big congratulations to all who took part in Busselton over the weekend. It's 16 past 6. You're with Mark Gibson for breakfast on 102.5 ABC Perth. And in just a moment, I want to know who your celebrity obsession was. Yes, back in the day, whose poster adorned your wall and why? Would you get in touch? 1300 221 0025. I'm going to take a look at a new study which looks into our obsession with celebrities and what it says about us. That's coming up next on 102.5 ABC Perth. Monday morning, 17 past 6.

0: That's Sophie B. Hawkins. Damn, I wish I was your lover. On 102.5 ABC Perth, it's 20 past six. We're sitting on 10 degrees outside, a little bit chilly. It's going to be a beautiful day, though. Sunshine and a top of 23.
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0: What I'm trying to ask you is who your celebrity obsession was. Back in the day, did you have posters of pop stars or actors or athletes on your bedroom wall? Let me know who it was you're obsessed with and why, if you like. 1300 221 0025. I mean, it could be past or present, really. These days, with social media and the advent of the influencer, you can be invited directly into the world of people you don't know, people who sometimes become famous simply for being famous. But a new international study has been examining why people form such strong emotional connections with celebrities. And psychologists say it reveals a lot about ourselves. Professor Zsolt Dmytrovich is the director of the Flinders Institute for Mental Health and Wellbeing. Good morning.
6: Good morning.
0: Celebrity admiration has been around for a long time, hasn't it? How much has it changed, though, with technology?
6: Well, it's a good question, and indeed, it's been always present in the history of humans. So that's not something new. But obviously, now that we have direct access to a lot of information about many musicians or athletes or technically about anyone, it has also changed the attitude and or especially that how much we are exposed to the information about these celebrities. So it led to a change, but it's also important to know that it has always been around. We were always looking for people who we could look at as a role model or someone who we can admire, or we can try to be similar to them.
0: Yeah, I mean, we've seen the pictures back in the days. If we weren't there ourselves back in the 60s and screaming teenagers for the Beatles when they were touring anywhere and everywhere and all that sort of stuff. As I said, now it's just a click away on your phone and you can be living the lives of your favorite celebrities. Why?

0: though, do some people get into it? What have you learned about why some people are attracted to that a whole lot more than others who really couldn't care less at all?
1: Well, the difference is of course, with the information, we can have access to more information, and that might makes it easier to have the feeling to be involved in the life of someone else. So that's, again, something that existed earlier, but now you can feel even easier. And that's where the problem lays, because it's celebrity worship or admiration is not something that's wrong. So we are looking for, especially in adolescence, we are very much looking for our identity. We set the question that who are we, and then we have, of course, the parents around, we have teachers, we have mother relatives and adults, but the celebrities are also could have a very important role in putting together our identity or answering this question about ourselves. And of course, if there are more or if this process is more disturbed, either because the parents are not that much available for this role or other persons cannot fill this role, then we might become more uncertain about ourselves. And this very sensitive and very complex procedure of the identity development is more vulnerable, and then we might be more open to have an excessive or an irrealistic relationship, an imagined relationship with these celebrities. So that's where the difference is between just the normal level of fanship, let's put it that way, and the problematic or even pathological level when you kind of think that you're part of someone's life, which is not true, when you lose the reality about your relationship with the admired person.
0: Yeah, but when you say, though, it can say something more about ourselves, what do you mean? So you're saying there are very normal levels of this, but there are also people who sort of react in the extreme. What does it say about ourselves if we become obsessed with celebrities in this way?
1: Well, it says about ourselves that we are more uncertain about ourselves, that we are more exposed to influences which are not even there, which are just imagined influences. So despite, because it's very important to know that despite the extreme amount of information which is available on the media about these celebrities, we technically know that it's not true or just partially true, and then it's and we have a reality control about that.

0: It's psychologically, they're saying it says more about us than the celebrity that we're following. If you've got any memories of posters on your wall, I think it was tennis players for me more than it's a bit sad, isn't it? More than movie stars or pop stars. It was I think it was posters of Bjorn Borg and Chris Evert on my bedroom wall. What about you? 1-300-222-1025 if you want to let me know about any celebrity crushes that you had or posters on your wall. Bruce, good morning.
1: Yeah, good morning. How are you going?
0: Yeah, well, thanks. What did you want to tell me?
1: I'm in the sea rescue at Whitford's, and I'm just coming to start work. And it's a small grey kangaroo on Hodges Drive to the west of Marmion Avenue. Very, very hard to see, just sitting in the middle of the road watching me.
0: Oh.
1: Because at this time of the morning, very hard to see. So anyone coming down there, keep their eyes out.
0: Oh, good on you, Bruce. Thank you very much for that. On Hodges Drive, a kangaroo on the road in our northern suburbs this morning. Take care if you're in that area. We're coming up to the 6:30 news, and then I want to know from you how your driving habits have changed, what you're doing differently since this war in the Middle East over the past couple of months and what it's done to fuel prices. The RAC has been looking into it. It's really interesting, actually, to take a look at how our habits are changing because of the fuel crisis. So I'll give you more info after the news. It's 6:30.
2: Good morning. This is ABC News. I'm Garrett Mundy. Iran is reportedly reviewing a response from the United States to its 14-point proposal to end the war. Here's North America correspondent Lauren Day.
3: The ceasefire between the US and Iran remains in limbo, but the ball appears to be back in Tehran's court. An Iranian foreign ministry spokesman says Washington has now responded to the proposal it put forward last week, and Tehran is reviewing that response. Donald Trump posted on Truth Social overnight that he'd been considering the plan but couldn't imagine it would be acceptable because Iran had not yet paid a big enough price. He also suggested he may resume strikes on Iran, quote, if they misbehave. Lauren Day, ABC News, Washington.
2: Hospitals in southern Lebanon are struggling to cope with the aftermath of Israeli attacks despite a ceasefire between the two countries nearing its third week. Bridget Rollison reports from Jerusalem.
4: Strikes are continuing from Hezbollah into northern Israel and from Israel into southern Lebanon every day. At least two people were killed and seven people were injured, including a child, in strikes in southern Lebanon on Sunday, as Israel continues to order mass evacuations, claiming it's targeting Hezbollah infrastructure. Hospitals in southern Lebanon are struggling to keep up with the casualties. Doctors at the hospital of Jebel Amal in the city of Tyre say they're dealing with the dual pressures of an influx of wounded patients or trying to provide medical care for the 75,000 people who've been displaced in the area because of the conflict.
2: The Albanese government is expected to debank any extra revenue generated by the Iran war in the forthcoming federal budget. Here's political reporter Samantha Dick.
5: With less than a fortnight to go, Treasurer Jim Chalmers says this year's federal budget will be the government's most responsible yet. The government is expecting a boost to revenue, partly driven by higher inflation and higher prices for commodities such as coal and gas during the Iran war. Budget analyst Chris Richardson estimates the boon could tip about $36 billion extra dollars into government coffers over 4 years. But Treasurer Jim Chalmers has confirmed any additional revenue from the war will be saved and used to pay down debt, now forecast to reach $1 trillion next financial year.
2: The state opposition has cast doubt on the government's plan to build more homes in regional Western Australia. The WA government is partnering with the Commonwealth to invest more than $2 billion into the housing market. It's part of a plan to provide 34,000 new homes, including 11,000 for first-time buyers, mainly around Perth. There'll also be construction in Bunbury and Geraldton and investment in infrastructure in Albany. The opposition's housing spokeswoman, Sandra Brewer, says she's not sure it will make a meaningful difference.
6: The housing situation in the southwest is dire. Young people can't get a home. People at risk of homelessness can't find a place to stay. Rents are rising and house prices keep going up and up.
2: Australia's consumer watchdog says a proposed new Coles supermarket and a liquor store in Kalgoorlie-Boulder will likely create an oversupply

0: of supermarket capacity and leads to the exit of an independent retailer. The ACCC is assessing plans by Coles Group to lease land in Somerville for the proposed development. It would be in addition to Coles' existing supermarket in the Kalgoorlie CBD. A preliminary assessment by the ACCC says if approved, Coles' market share would substantially lessen competition and it would likely only be profitable if it leads to the exit of an effective competitor. A final decision is due by June. Australia's Oscar Piastri has finished third at the Miami Formula One Grand Prix. Mercedes driver Kimi Antonelli claimed his third straight checkered flag to extend his Drivers' Championship lead. Piastri's McLaren teammate Lando Norris finished second. Piastri has told Fox Sports the McLaren team is improving as the season goes on.
1: There's not been the most straightforward of weekends. I think qualifying yesterday was a bit messy for both of us, but the pace seemed more encouraging again today, and had to make a few overtakes. Obviously the end of the race was a pretty late charge, but just very, very tricky around here, especially in these conditions.
0: Perth's weather, mostly sunny today. The chance of some fog in the southeast of the city early this morning. Easterly winds, 15 to 20 kilometres an hour, becoming light in the middle of the day. A forecast top of 23 degrees right now in Perth. It is 10.6 degrees. That's the latest from the ABC Newsroom. It's now 25 minutes to 7.
2: 102.5 ABC Perth. Traffic.
3: All right, let's take a look at our Monday morning traffic with Soph at Main Roads. Hi, Soph, what's happening?
4: Morning, Mark. There is just a crash to be aware of. Mitchell Freeway northbound after Burns Beach Road in Kinross. The right lane is blocked. Ambulance and towing services are on site there. Traffic is slow on approach. Please drive with care. There are some roadworks also this evening to be aware of. The Mitchell Freeway southbound entry from Caranup Road and Stevenson Avenue are both closed from 8pm until 5am tomorrow morning. That's to complete some asphalting works. Detours are in place via Hutton Street and Erindale Road. Looking to the freeways, the southbound run is under speed Burns Beach Road, then heavy Ocean Reef Road to Whitfords Avenue and slow Hepburn Avenue and Warwick Road, and then again at the Reid Highway merge. On the northbound run, it's busy Mortimer Road to Rowley Road, Berrigan Drive merge and Burns Beach Road. Please drive safely. That's the latest from Main Roads.
5: Josh Tracy from the Fremantle Dockers. I'll take you inside the club ahead of this week's game. 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
3: Good morning to you. Slight correction to that from Josh Tracy. This week the Dockers are playing on Thursday night at home, so he's a bit busy Thursday morning doing his carb loading or whatever he does, hoping he doesn't get poked in the eye. But Josh Tracy will join you on Wednesday morning this week, so Wednesday morning after 7 o'clock. Really looking forward to chatting to Josh this week. I mean, the Dockers are flying high. They've got a really big match this Thursday against Hawthorn at home, and I want to know how his eye is. After being poked in the eye by Andy Brayshaw, accidentally, of course, but it didn't look too flash. He had to come off the ground and one eye was half closed. Josh Tracy joining you on Wednesday morning right here on the ABC Breakfast Show. And look, in just a moment, I want to share some thoughts. I mean, they are personal thoughts, but as a long-suffering now Eagles fan, I reckon things are as bad as they have ever been. Losing to the bottom side Richmond that's fielding a second string side through injury at home is not acceptable. The Eagles are in a really bad way. I want to share some thoughts with you, and I'm very keen for your thoughts. It's not just about what I reckon. Tell me what you think. 1-300-221-025. If you have a little look at social media over the weekend, which is not always the best guide, I'll admit that, there are some very angry and disillusioned Eagles fans. If you'd like to share your view on where things are at and what needs to change, 1-300-221-025. And speaking of changing, in just a few minutes, I want to talk to you about your driving habits. With fuel doing what fuel is doing, and we know how expensive it's been, got some info through from the RAC, which has been looking into our driving habits over the past couple of months and how much they've been changing. Would you share your story with me? 1-300-221-025.
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3: Sarah Wells is our finance expert, back for another week. 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
3: How did the week end up on the markets?
4: Look, on Friday we saw most Asian and Australian markets finish generally higher, supported by positive corporate earnings and strong performance in the US. Our ASX 200 snapped an 8-day losing streak, its longest since 2018, to finish the week up 0.75% and close at 8,729.8 points. Over in Europe, markets were largely closed for the Labor Day holiday. However, the UK's FTSE 100, which remained open, ended slightly lower as investors balanced positive corporate earnings against declining oil prices. But in the US, Wall Street reached a new milestone with both the S&P 500 and the NAS closing at fresh record highs. Now, this rally was primarily fueled by strong tech earnings, specifically a surge in Apple shares. So we saw the Dow down 0.3, the S&P 500 up 0.3, and the NAS, it managed to tack on a whopping 0.9%, Gibbo.
3: All right, Sarah, well, this week is a pretty big week. We've got an interest rate decision tomorrow. We've got state and federal budgets coming up. How do you think the markets are going to react?
4: Look, we are expected to open the day about 0.25% lower and potentially slide. As you've mentioned, it is a big week, and not just are we awaiting the crucial RBA decision this week, we are also awaiting the outlook for the rest of the year. We've also got NAB half-year results out as well. Our oil prices are down.

0: We've got crude oil down 3% to US $101.94, and Brent crude is also down 2% to US $108.17 a barrel. We've seen gold prices rise. We've got futures up 0.35% to US $4,644.50 an ounce. Our Aussie dollar is doing well, buying 72.25 US cents. But our stock to watch today is Develop Gold Shares. Now, the team at Bell Potter think that investors should be buying Develop Global Limited, ASX ticker DVP shares, for exposure into the mining sector. And this morning, the broker has retained its buy rating and a $6.60 price target on the mining and mining services company shares. And Gibbo, that's your morning markets wrap. And may the 4th be with you.
1: May the 4th be with you. Thank you, Sarah. We'll chat to you same time tomorrow. It is 20 to 7. Well, I mentioned I'm going to talk about some of your changing driving habits in just a moment. Louise, are you chatting to me from the bus this morning?
2: No, I'm not quite there yet. Okay. I'm on my way.
1: Okay. What have you done differently?
2: Oh, so hubby and I said, we've got to save fuel somehow. So he said, why don't you catch the bus? I said, oh, I don't actually drive that bar, but I thought, no, I'm going to give it a go. So I get my 10-minute power walk in the morning, so there's my exercise done.
1: Yeah.
2: Listen to my headphones, you can guess who I'm listening to, you guys.
1: Nice.
2: And then I get to the bus stop, and the short way, I can follow it on the Transperth app really easy on my phone, so I know it's on its way, and then it arrives, and only 4 stops, I'm at work, and I'm actually at work earlier than when I used to drive.
1: Wow, there you go. So
2: yeah.
1: How's that? So you're getting your steps in, you're getting your exercise, you're listening to the best radio breakfast show in town, you're saving fuel, you're saving money, you're on the bus. It's win-win-win-win-win, Louise.
2: Yeah, no, I love it. It only cost me $1.92 on my smart rider, and I tell people at work, and you can see they're thinking about it going, oh, actually, that's not a bad idea.
1: Yeah, yeah. Well, have a nice, safe journey into work this morning. Thank you for chatting to me, and I reckon you are not alone. If you've got a story to share about what you're changing with fuel prices where they're at, jump on the phone, 1300 221 0025. I'll chat to the RAC in the next 5 minutes or so.
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1: It is 18 minutes to 7. Well, look, I do want to share some thoughts about where the West Coast Eagles are at. I have followed them since they started, and I reckon they are in a shocking state of affairs right now. I'm getting a bunch of messages coming in where I reckon some of you are feeling a little bit better about it than where I am. And look, I don't mean to rant too much and be all full of misery, but I have prepared a few thoughts to share with you this morning, because after the weekend, I thought, that's it. Enough is enough. I know it was only an 11-point loss to Richmond on the weekend, but you know, you might think that's an improvement on the 101-point loss to St Kilda the week before, except I don't believe it was. This was a home game against the winless bottom side. Richmond had lost 12 in a row. In fact, they hadn't won a game since round 19 last season when they beat the West Coast Eagles in Perth. Not only that, but the winless Tigers were effectively fielding a reserves side. They had 17 players out through injury, and that became 18 when they lost Dion Prestia in the opening minutes. You simply cannot lose to a side like that, not on your home deck, and not in front of your 2006 Premiership players celebrating the 20th anniversary of their win. It is embarrassing. And no disrespect to Richmond, they had a red-hot crack, but the Eagles just had to win to restore any faith that they are vaguely on the right track. But instead, so many members and fans are left furious and disillusioned. This is a football club in desperate trouble. Now, from the outside, there doesn't seem to be any game plan other than kick it backwards in defence or bomb it long into the forward line. That's what it looks like. There were some players on the weekend who are well below AFL standard. I am calling out Schoenberg, Hewitt and Young, to name a few. And there are senior players in that side who just shouldn't be getting a game. Tom Cole is one of them. And I'm sorry to say that Liam Duggan, the co-captain, is another. Not good enough. Now, I said last week how they should be playing the kids, and I get it. They're trying to have some experience out there, but the veterans are not the answer. They need to make way for players like Bo Allen, Tom Gross, Jack Williams, even Rhett Bazo. Get some games into them. Give them a go, because it can't get any worse. And look, some of the youngsters,

did have moments of brilliance on Saturday. Harley Reid and Willem Dersma are the future, and Ruben Ginby tries his heart out every week. But there is no depth, no consistency, no four-quarter effort. And you've got to remember, the truth is they've been on the slide for 5 years, and it is still not getting any better. Before this year, the Eagles had won 11 games in 4 seasons. Last year was the first under Andrew McWalter. They won 1 game and lost 22. And this year, yes, somehow they've won 2 games, but they've lost 6.

0: including two by more than 100 points. The Eagles' percentage is 59%, the worst in the comp, and there are many more losses to come. Now, I just think you can only say that you're rebuilding for so long. There is no silver lining, no light at the end of the tunnel, just a long list of excuses. Andrew McWalter's performance must come under review. Same for the CEO, Don Pike. These are senior leaders of an organisation that's become a laughing stock and a sinking ship. Now, just to be clear, I'm not saying sack them all or anything like that, but I am saying they need to be scrutinised and they need to be held accountable. Where's the board? What are they doing? With 100,000 members, do they even care enough about what's happening on the field? Well, you wouldn't know because, to the best of my knowledge, the chairperson, Elizabeth Gaines, hasn't given one media interview since taking on the top job 16 months ago. This is a footy club that needs deep systemic change before it slides into complete irrelevance. As some of their premiership heroes watched on, it became pretty clear that not only is the Eagles' next flag many, many years away, they won't even be playing finals for a very long time unless there is sweeping change at all levels of the club. Enough is enough. Eagles fans, am I right or wrong? 1300 22 1025, you're very welcome to have your say. All right, it's 13 minutes to 7.
1: James Valentine.
2: It's been a year of living gratefully.
1: His final journey with trademark courage and humour.
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0: I would like you to call now, though. Pick up the phone, 1300 22 1025, if you'd like to go and see Pete Rosethorne. Yes, the comedy guru. As part of the Perth Comedy Festival, he's playing later this month, doing a live stand-up show. He's the icon from Kath and Kim. Pete Rosethorne, 1300 22 1025. You could be seeing him as part of Minute to Win It. All you got to do is play along this morning and get the best score of the week, and Pete Rosethorne will join me for a chat here in the studio after the 7 o'clock news this morning. All right, before I go to the RAC on what they've been finding about driver behaviour, let's go to you, Warren. Good morning.
4: How you going there, buddy?
0: Yeah, good. Yeah. Good. Have you been trying to save fuel?
4: Yeah, well, I'm quite an erratic driver and get to point A to point B quick as I can from Mount Barker. So we travel to Perth quite often these days, my health and that. And I've slowly ride back to 100 k's per hour, normally speeding, to be quite honest, to get to the point. So just work out, you know, different time schedule and mostly get on time, safer and happier. But at the same time, is if we all done that, I'm not saying that we should change the rules, just change our way of thinking. Just imagine how much fuel we can give to the farmers from what we're saving to give us their product or sell us their product, and possibly keep the price right as well. So we're all win-win-win.
0: Yes.
4: And just imagine, you know, all the traffic that we get on the roads these days is ridiculous. Our highway's packed all the time, and of course the southwest ones are as well. And you just imagine they save 2 litres from a 50k drive or something. All those two litres together, how much would we give the farmers? Or, you understand?
0: It's a good way of looking at it. Warren, thank you for your call this morning. I'm jumping around all over the place here this morning, but I just want to quickly read a couple of your texts while I've got them in front of me. About my little spray on the West Coast Eagles and where they're at. Ken says, agreed. This is our all-time nadir, the pits. It was excruciating to watch. What makes it even worse is that the Dockers are doing so well. Ken, I don't share that view. Gibbo, forget the Eagles. Come join me and Ollie Peterson and the new NRL Perth Bears. Might have to do that. Scott says, Mark, it's frustrating, but the Eagles have taken the right steps towards rebuilding the team. We have younger players gaining experience and developing physically. Hang in there. Scott, I don't agree. They're not developing, and they've got too many dead wood, too many old blokes not knowing what they're doing. Clinton, here, read your point of view on the Eagles. Thanks for that. There's a whole lot in here. The board, I'm not fussed about, but player development and list management is poor. There's a whole lot of your thoughts coming through. Currently, we are the worst Coast Eagles, says Stuart. Anyway, I'm keen for more of your thoughts.

0: Let's keep them coming. You can always give me a call as well, 1300 22 1025. All right, let's go to the RAC, who have been looking at how we are changing our habits since the Middle East conflict over the past couple of months. What are we doing to change how our driver behaviour? Are we using the car less? What are we doing? Well, there's some new info about WA drivers and their behaviour. Rhys Heron from the RAC, good morning.
1: Good morning, Mark. Thanks for having me.
0: No worries. What have you found? Are most people changing their habits? And if so, how?
1: Yeah, they certainly are. We've seen that fuel costs are dramatically changing how West Australians live. This survey found that nearly 70%

0: around 30% of people said they were doing that. 26% are using public transport more. So these are pretty significant numbers. People are looking for any opportunity to reduce the amount of car trips they need to take.
1: So this is changing. This is in the last couple of months, is it? How different does this look to, say, you know, before this latest conflict?
0: Yeah, well, certainly the survey was conducted in the past few weeks, and it was specifically asking how people had adjusted their behaviours in response to those higher fuel prices. And these are big numbers. So 30% of people walking or cycling more. I mean, those are numbers you don't see, you know, in the usual course of a year. So people are looking for opportunities to reduce their car trips. That's not possible for everyone, though. I mean, a lot of people have to drive. So what's interesting is that 76% of people have said that since these higher fuel prices came into effect, they're now using Fuel Watch much more than they used to. So people are rightfully looking to find the best price in their area.
1: So interesting, just having a look at Fuel Watch today, the prices seem to be coming down a bit, don't they? We've reached those record highs. Unleaded today, the average $1.65. You can get it as cheap as $1.59. Diesel, $2.19. I mean, that is still an awful lot of money to be paying for diesel. What's the RAC expecting with petrol prices? Very hard to forecast, isn't it? Are you expecting that the worst is over or not?
0: Oh, Mark, I knew you were going to answer that and after that. And I'd be foolish to try to predict where the prices will go. It's a really volatile and uncertain environment. You know, global markets will play out. One thing that we do know is that, you know, there's going to be changes coming. Which direction they'll go in remains to be seen. But, you know, people right now are looking at ways to save money, to change their driving habits, and, you know, to get the best possible price. And that's something that we expect will continue.
1: So that's the thing, isn't it? We look at the prices and go, you know, that it's crazy. But there are ways of actually trying to get it at a cheap. There is no excuse for paying, well, if we go by today's prices, for paying $2 a litre for unleaded. There's no excuse. But there are apps and there are all sorts of ways we can actually get a better deal. Or we can leave the car in the garage. And that's what your research is telling us that more and more people are doing.
0: Yeah, that's certainly right. People are looking for different ways to get around. So using public transport more, we know that in recent years, the cost of public transport has been reduced. The cost of fares has come down, which has been a really positive thing and something that REC certainly welcomed. We think that's helping. We know that people are also looking to, you know, to carpool more as well. So 16% of people are choosing to carpool. So really looking at every opportunity available to reduce the amount of car trips they need to take. And interestingly as well, and this will come as no surprise, that the survey found that 24% or 25% of people are now more likely to consider an electric vehicle for their next car purchase.
1: Yeah. Have you got any facts and figures yet on actually taking that up, or that's just an idea that people are having?
0: Not right in front of me, Mark, but we do know that across all the different metrics you look at, whether that's the amount of inquiries that manufacturers are getting, the amount of sales coming through, these are all indicating that the EV sales are on the rise. But it is important to know that they were also already increasing prior to the Middle East conflict. So more people are thinking of EVs as an option. They're not, you know, perfect for everybody, but for those who can consider them, yeah, certainly demanding a lot more attention nowadays.
1: Yeah, Reece, thanks for that. I asked too because we've been making a few calls trying to get a handle on some current sales figures. It's very hard to get them out of the major players, but there's a lot of anecdotal evidence to suggest that people are buying EVs in these past couple of months, that sales are going up. Very hard to get the official figures. Reece Heron there from the RAC with the information of how we are changing driver behaviour, though, over these past couple of months. And if you've got a story to share and some tips to pass on, please feel free. 1300 22 1025. Let me just go back to this text line, because you've all having a lot to say about the performance of the West Coast Eagles after I gave you my view, which was some fairly strong views about how badly the Eagles are going. This listener says, where is Don Pike in this hour, several hours of need? He appointed our current coach, installed his mate John Worsfold to a key role in the football department. Well, it's not working. It's time for the CEO to face the media and the music. David says the West Coast Eagles have an attitude problem. They have no right to celebrate goals like they've won the grand final. The carry-on is embarrassing. Weird handshakes, hot potato gestures, and it goes on. These blokes are mucking around while fans are expecting improvement. It's not good enough. Max says, Mark, that was a hard call, but I think you've nailed it. perfectly. No intent and no grit, and if that keeps happening, we'll lose the good players. Martin says the effort was great. They just need to sack the forwards coach who coaches witches' hats. Tanya says, Mark, agree with what you said about the Eagles. Such a shame they've sunk this low. You're not all supporting me, and that's totally fine. This listener says, stick to news and radio. Your analysis of the Eagles is totally off the mark. If you listen to the Judd and Cousins interview, they are experts and completely different view. Well, of course they're going to have a different view. They're Eagles legends and they're talking up their club. I appreciate your feedback, though. Keep it coming.
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1: All right, a couple of tickets to see Pete Rosethorne at the Perth Comedy Festival up for grabs this week. Let's go to Applecross. Hello, Joyce.
3: Hi.
1: Oh, you didn't. You're sounding a bit nervous. You're ready to go for Minute to Win It. I need some energy, Joyce.
3: Oh, I hope so.
1: come on. Be confident for me. Pete Rosethorne coming into the studio after 7 o'clock. You could win tickets. Let's see how you go. Get as many as you can in 60 seconds, all right?
3: Thank you.
1: Iron ore is mostly used to manufacture what?
3: Steel.
1: What does the C stand for in the ABC?
3: Corporation.
1: What is the capital of Egypt?
3: Cairo.
1: A good invention is often said to be the best thing since what?
3: Sliced bread.
1: The angles inside a square always add up to how many degrees?
3: 360.
1: The Fremantle Dockers are equal first on the AFL ladder with the same number of wins as which team?
3: Sydney.
1: In which US city would you find the Golden Gate Bridge?
3: San Francisco.
1: In which winter sport would you be sweeping a stone?
3: Curling.
1: When is the next leap year?
3: Oh, gosh, 2028.
1: And which city starts... Oh, that, Joyce, was a very understated performance from you. You sounded lacking in confidence, you didn't sound sure, and you got every single question you answered

0: Correct.
1: Well done. You are the most understated contestant we've had. You got 9 in a row, a 9 perfect score for Minute to Win It. That is a great way to start the week.
2: Okay, I hope I win.
1: Well, yeah, you've got to sit tight now for the rest of the week. Joyce, well done. I'm going to put you back to the guys. What a great start. Every one of those questions you heard was correct. Steel, ABC, The Corporation, Cairo, Sliced Bread, 360, Sydney Swans, San Francisco for the Golden Gate Bridge, curling, and the next leap year is in 2028. Well done, Joyce. All right, she's the clubhouse leader. Plenty more opportunities to win during the week. Pete Rosethorne will be in the studio straight after the 7 o'clock news to chat to you. And then I've also got something pretty special because this is the day when I get to reveal the winner of the golden ticket. If you've been listening in over the past 2 weeks, make sure you don't miss this. And if you're lucky enough to be one of those people in the draw, stand by your phone because in the next 15 or 20 minutes, I will reveal the winner of the golden ticket. It's 7 o'clock.
3: Anthony Albanese, good afternoon.
4: Fantastic to be back in Perth.
3: Are you here to put the kibosh on the gas tax?
4: Anything we do in policy terms would always honour existing contracts. When we give our word, we stick to it.

0: In this bulletin, the US president says positive talks are happening with Iran. Japan's prime minister lands in Canberra for talks with the federal government. A major security flaw detected in equipment used by police across the country. And a $2 billion joint investment to boost WA's housing supply. Good morning. This is ABC News. I'm Garrett Mundy. The US President Donald Trump says the United States will begin an effort to free up ships stranded in the Strait of Hormuz in the coming hours. Here's North America correspondent Lauren Day.
1: Donald Trump posted on Truth Social that the US was answering a call for help from countries which are not involved in the conflict. He said as a humanitarian gesture, the US would help guide those ships safely out of the area. He added that if the process is interfered with, that interference would have to be met with forcefully. He also said his representatives are having very positive discussions with Iran as the two countries trade peace proposals, a stark change from remarks he made a day earlier when he said he couldn't imagine the latest proposal would be acceptable because Iran has not yet paid a big enough price. Lauren Day, ABC News, Washington.
0: Israeli Prime Minister Benjamin Netanyahu claims his country is stronger than ever before after announcing a massive increase in military spending. The increase will see Israel acquire two squadrons of American fighter jets and construct a new anti-drone defence system. It comes as Israel continues to strike daily against what it says are Hezbollah targets in Lebanon, while also continuing to occupy part of the country's south. Mr. Netanyahu says the spending increase will improve Israel's sovereignty.
2: I have instructed to invest in the ability to produce weapons ourselves. In the coming decade, we will add $165 billion to the defence budget, and this is in order to produce these weapons in Israel and not be dependent on foreign countries.
0: Anthony Albanese will sit down with Japan's Prime Minister Sunaya Takaichi today for annual talks. Here's Foreign Affairs reporter Stephen Jejetz.
3: Japan's Prime Minister Sunaya Takaichi and Anthony Albanese will meet in Canberra to celebrate 50 years since the two countries signed the landmark Basic Treaty of Friendship and Cooperation. They're also expected to make new commitments to bolster economic security, including on critical minerals and energy, although the details aren't yet clear. The two countries are also celebrating rapidly expanding defence ties.
0: The Federal Treasurer has moved to set expectations around cost of living relief in this year's budget, saying the Albanese government is focused on saving more than it spends. Political reporter Samantha Dick explains.
4: With the May 12 budget looming, Jim Chalmers is warning Australians not to expect significant cost of living handouts, saying this year's budget will be characterised by more savings and more spending restraint. The government is expecting a substantial increase in revenue, partly driven by higher inflation and higher prices for commodities during the Iran war. But while the war will raise money for the government, borrowing costs have also risen due to Australia's inflation woes and the flow-on effects from the conflict. Mr. Chalmers says savings

0: will be used to pay down debt and fund essential services and national security.
1: A major security flaw in thousands of tasers and body-worn cameras used by police around the country is leaving them exposed to detection and tracking by criminals. A Four Corners investigation reveals police agencies know of the safety risks, especially to officers who are undercover in tactical units or who take their equipment home, but none appear to have warned officers about the risk. Free apps are available online that detect the devices up to hundreds of metres away. A hacker who's exposed the vulnerability says it could be exploited by criminals to track or evade officers.
2: Ambushing the police, attacking them, escaping them, organised criminal gangs or whatever.
1: The family of a 5-year-old girl who was allegedly killed by a man in Alice Springs is calling on the country's leaders not to let her death become a political argument. On Saturday, officers formally charged Jefferson Lewis with murdering Kumanjayi Little Baby a week after she disappeared from the old-timers town camp. The 47-year-old remains in custody and is due to face court tomorrow. Her kinship grandfather, Robin Japanunga Granitz, is asking for leaders to be respectful while the community engages in sorry business.
3: We too need to work together on this, on many issues facing our people and communities here in Central Australia. But our little baby's passing must not become a politician argument.
1: The state and federal governments will jointly fund a $2 billion investment to increase WA's housing supply. A $375 million build to sell program will see the state government lead the construction of up to 500 new homes sold exclusively to first home buyers. $13 million will be spent on expanding WA's construction workforce through visa subsidies and cash incentives for interstate and New Zealand tradespeople. The Deputy Premier Rita Saffiotti says state and federal cooperation is key to solving the housing crisis.
4: It's a $2 billion partnership where both the federal government and the state government are working together through existing programs and new programs to facilitate more homes in Western Australia.
1: The Consumer Watchdog says a proposed new Coles supermarket and liquor store in Australia's biggest outback city will likely create an oversupply of market capacity and lead to the exit of independent competitors. Jared Lucas has this story.
5: With a bigger population than Alice Springs, Mount Isa and Broken Hill, Kalgoorlie Boulder's 31,000 residents are currently serviced by 6 supermarkets. The ACCC is assessing plans by Coles Group to lease land in Somerville for a new development, alongside its existing supermarket in Kalgoorlie CBD. The regulator's preliminary assessment says Coles' increased market share would substantially lessen competition and likely only be profitable if it leads to the exit of an effective competitor. A final decision is expected by June.
1: The Department of Biodiversity, Conservation and Attractions says it will conduct patrols at Lake Argyle early next week after 4 people were bitten by a suspected freshwater crocodile. On Friday evening, a person was bitten while swimming in the Hicks Passage area, with 3 others subsequently bitten by the same animal while attempting to intervene. St John WA says it transported a man in his 60s to Kununurra Hospital with multiple non-life-threatening injuries. Despite the incident, 400 swimmers participated in the Lake Argyle swim in Kununurra on Saturday. Event manager Glenn Taylor says changes were made to the route and no swimmers dropped out of the competition.
6: Safety of our swimmers is paramount. So we, on the fly, informed all the teams that would be going a different 20-kilometre course, not going near that area. And the committee and the people involved did a fantastic job. Yeah, we didn't get one swimmer who expressed any concerns to us.
1: 3 people have died following an outbreak of an acute respiratory illness on board a cruise ship in the Atlantic Ocean. The ship was travelling from Argentina to Cape Verde off the coast of Africa, as the BBC's Tom Bailey reports.
7: With the ship close to the coast of South Africa, a British national was taken to Johannesburg for treatment. A South African Health Ministry spokesperson said they had tested positive for a hantavirus, a family of viruses that can cause hemorrhagic fever and is usually spread by rodents. The vessel can carry around 170 passengers and 70 crew, but it's not yet clear how many were on board during this trip. The World Health Organization said it was aware of the outbreak and that a coordinated international public health response was underway.
1: Now with sport, here's Mark Adenall.
8: The Gold Coast Suns have beaten the GWS Giants by 20 points in their Round 8 AFL clash at Carrara. Jamara Ugal-Hagan kicked 3 goals in the 11-17, 83-8, 15-63 victory. Gold Coast defender John Noble was told ABC Sport it's a

0: Welcome returned to form for his side after several disappointing performances.
1: The last couple of weeks, we sort of hadn't played to our identity. And we knew what that looked like the first couple of weeks. You know, we played really strong. The season plays out, you dip in form, obviously. But to get back to our brand of footy today in front of our home fans, really special.
0: Elsewhere, the Sydney Swans recorded a 17-point win over Melbourne at the SCG. Malcolm Roses kicked seven goals in the 1917 131 to 1712 114 victory. Australia's Oscar Piastri has finished third at the Miami Formula One Grand Prix behind Mercedes World Championship leader Kimi Antonelli and McLaren teammate Lando Norris. The Melbourne Vixens have defeated the Giants 66-64 in Super Netball, and West Coast had a 58-54 win over Sunshine Coast. And Brisbane Roar has beaten Wellington Phoenix 2-1 in the first leg of their semi-final in the A-League Women's Soccer competition.
2: And Tottenham has moved out of the relegation zone in soccer's English Premier League with a 2-1 away win over Aston Villa. Spurs are now 17th on the ladder, 1 point above West Ham, with those two teams having 3 league matches left this season. Elsewhere, Manchester United defeated Liverpool 3-2 at Old Trafford. Bournemouth defeated Crystal Palace 3-0. Light showers today for the southern districts, southern goldfields and southern south interior. Possible shower over the far north Kimberley. Mostly sunny in Perth today, a forecast top of 23 degrees. Right now in the city, it's 9.7. ABC News.
3: 102.5 ABC Perth. Traffic.
4: It's 10 past 7. Already been a couple of Monday morning issues to sort out on the roads. Soph at Main Roads, what's the latest?
5: Yeah, good morning, Mark. It has been a busy morning so far. There is a crash. Mitchell Freeway southbound after Hepburn Avenue in Greenwood. The left lane is closed by incident response and towing services are on site. That should clear quite soon, though, because that debris has now been cleaned up by incident response. Traffic is very heavy back to Ocean Reef Road now. There's also a crash on Mitchell Freeway northbound after Burns Beach Road in Kinross. The left emergency lane is blocked. Please drive with care around that area. On the some roadworks to put out Lakes Road entry ramp to Kwinana Freeway northbound is closed. No traffic delays at this stage, but please seek an alternate route. Now looking to the freeways, the southbound run is slow, Ocean Reef Road, and then again Wiffords Avenue to Warren. The northbound run busy, Thomas Road to Russell Road and Farrington Road to the Mount Henry Bridge. Please drive safely. That's the latest from Main Roads.
6: On Mornings Today, the government finally makes a call on a controversial reform and why more of those AI seatbelt fines are being withdrawn. 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
4: It's 11 past 7 on this Monday morning, just 9 degrees outside, pack a jumper, although we're warming up to a beautiful day, 23, the forecast top. Coming up in just a moment, Pete Rosethorne will be in the studio to hopefully give us a bit of a Monday morning laugh, and I will reveal the winner of the golden ticket. Now, so far on The Breakfast Show, we had some new info this morning from the RAC showing we're changing our driving habits in the midst of this fuel crisis. I spoke to RAC's Reece Heron.
8: These are big numbers. So 30% of people walking or cycling more. I mean, those are numbers you don't see, you know, in the usual course of a year. So people are looking for opportunities to reduce their car trips.
4: And listener Louise called in to say how she's now catching the bus to work.
9: I get my 10-minute power walk in the morning, so there's my exercise done.
4: Yeah.
9: Listen to my headphones. You can guess who I'm listening to, you guys. And only 4 stops, I'm at work, and I'm actually at work earlier than when I used to drive.
4: So it's working well for Louise. What about you? 1-300-221-025 if you'd like to get in touch. David has done just that. G'day, David.
10: Oh, g'day, Mark. How are you?
4: Yeah, good. What's happening?
10: Well, I've been riding my bike to the Beckenham train station, which is 5 kilometres from my home in Wattle Grove, and jumping on the train and going into the city or wherever, or otherwise going down to Coburn and getting on the Mandurah line with friends to go to Mandurah, and also going out to Dianella. And I can get buses that coordinate with the train from the city. So it's been pretty good.
4: And you're getting on the bike as well, so you're getting a bit of exercise in.
10: Well, yes, that's right. And I can just lock the bike up at the train station and get straight on.

0: on the train, and it's good and it's quick, and the fact that the bus has basically coordinated with the train, with that short walk between the train station and the bus station, it's been really good. And as part pensioner, it's cost me nothing.
1: How good's that? David, I just wonder, final question for you. It's all well and good to change these habits with fuel doing what it's doing. Do you reckon these are habits that will last? Will you stick with this?
0: Well, yeah, look, I as long as I can, I haven't put any diesel in my ute. Fortunately, I had petrol and diesel in both of the other vehicles, but we only used basically one vehicle for more essential getting around in the car. So we've really cut back.
1: All right, David, thank you very much for phoning in this morning. If you'd like to share your fuel saving tips, I'm all ears. 1300 221 0025.
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1: Oh, no, another thing I was talking about before 7 o'clock this morning was the performance of the West Coast Eagles, not just on Saturday, losing to the bottom-placed side in Richmond, but it is just an ongoing pattern of behaviour, isn't it? It's pretty miserable being an Eagles fan. 5 years of misery, and things do not seem to be getting any better. I've had quite a reaction from you on the text line this morning. For and against, some of you are saying, Mark, just hang in there, hang in there. I'm sick of hanging in there. What about you? Ben's phoned through. What are your thoughts, Ben?
4: Morning, Gibbo. Yeah, I'm one of those people, a bit like you, a bit frustrated. But I just feel as though our team, although it's young and understand that there's, you know, a lot of players out there that have played less than 25 games, and that always seems to be a very good excuse. But we've got some great talent in that squad at the moment. They just feel like, I mean, the three players that got mid-season drafted, like McCartney, Marek and Murdoch, play with real spirit. And and I think some of the guns that we got in the team, like particularly Harley and Derzma, they're going to get a coach. I think they're overcoached. I think Harley should just go back to playing footy. That's what he loves to do. So, you know, and all this ridiculous two-metre handballs on the weekend, must have turned over the ball a dozen times in the last two quarters that cost us the game, I think. I don't know.
1: What's the answer, Ben? What's the answer, though? It's hard to know, isn't it?
4: Well, I agree with some of the people that say, you know, you heard nothing from the board. You hear very little from the CEO. And someone needs to put a bit of pressure on the coaching staff, because the players don't seem to be wanting to fight for them or anything. You know, it just seems to be, you know, we've been successful, we're a big club, we've got lots of money, we can just cruise along at the bottom of the ladder and everyone will keep coming to footy. But at some stage, you know, people are going to stop going to the footy. I've actually stopped because I've moved a little bit out of the city and it's getting to the games a bit harder. But, I mean, you know, Bailey Williams, for an example, I mean, that guy's always on the edge of playing or not playing. And Jimby, you know, if everyone played with the spirit those guys got, I mean, we'd win every, you know, third or fourth.
1: Agreed. But they don't have that depth, do they? There's not enough of those Ruben Jinbys out there. Ben, thanks so much. I really appreciate your thoughts this morning. This person on the text line says, Mark, it turns out the best thing about going to the Eagles game on the weekend was getting my flu vaccination at Gate A.
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1: It's 17 past 7. Now, Pete Rosethorne is the guy you feel like you know, even if you've never met, because he's been making us laugh for decades and became a household name, of course, as Kim's long-suffering husband, Brett, on the iconic TV show Kath and Kim. And you can catch him on stage as part of the Perth Comedy Festival in a couple of weeks. Pete Rosethorne, good morning.
5: Morning, Mark.
1: You don't follow the footy, do you? Firstly, we're ranting about footy this morning.
5: Of course I do. Well, don't worry about it.
1: You're an Eagles man, aren't you?
5: No, I'm a Hawthorn supporter.
1: Oh, Hawthorn, are you? I've seen you at Eagles events, but that's just a paid gig, isn't
5: it? Absolutely. But I do love the Eagles. My wife's a massive Eagles fan and is feral about footy. So I reckon you'll stay low anyway this year, the West Coast. And you'll pick up another couple of young kids. And I reckon you'll bounce back within 2 years.
1: Really?
5: I love Dersma.
1: That's optimistic. Dersma's great.
5: I love Gimby. Yeah. They've got plenty of great players. They're just going to get a bit bigger.
1: Pete, I love your optimism.
5: Come on.
1: Yeah, mighty high-flying Hawks are flying high, though, aren't they? Hey, will you be going? They're playing the Dockers Thursday night in Perth.
5: Yeah, I'm going, but I'm not confident.
1: It'll be a good
5: Dockers
1: game.
5: Look hot.
1: Don't they?
5: Oh, wow. Yeah, okay. Yeah. I think it's this year. This is their year, I think.

0: Yeah, all right. Look, Pete Roast on with his footy tips on a Monday
1: morning.
0: Look at
1: me go.
0: Look at you go.
1: Professional, Mark.
0: Tell us about your show. You've been performing at Fringe. You've done this stand-up show, haven't you, a bit? You're doing it as part of the Perth Comedy Festival. I'm giving away tickets this week. It's all happening.
1: Great. Look, I loved it. We sold out at the Fringe when it was on in January. So generally, if they do that, I'll go, someone will ask me, do you want to do one night in the big room at the Record Bite, which is a fantastic venue at Northbridge. I love it down there. And I say, sure, because I sold that out last year as well. So same deal. But I had been doing the show with my daughter over in Adelaide and Melbourne. So she would chip in and do her bit of stand-up. And also we have a fantastic burlesque dance at the end of the show where I put on a nude suit. I get the hula hoops out and some circus paraphernalia.
0: Does anyone need to see that,
1: Pete? Oh, yeah. Sure. It is strikingly visual, Mark. I would pay the money just for that alone.
0: You are painting quite a picture for us this morning. Tell us about the family connection then. It's, your daughter, Frankie, works at our youth ABC station, Triple
1: yes,
0: J.
1: She's youthful.
0: Well, she's youthful. I listen to it and I'm not youthful, but, you know, there you go. I still like it. And, you know, getting the family into comedy and broadcasting and all these things, are you crazy?
1: Yeah, look, she didn't, I didn't push it. She showed an interest. And so there's not much you can do as a stand-up comic. You can't get too Nepo baby in that one because you found out pretty fast. You're not funny. You're just not funny, girl. Get off.
0: Yeah.
1: But she's got a bit of a thing for it and she's good at it and she's getting better at it and she loves it, which is the main thing. And she's lucked into this job on Triple J, which is just a gift from heaven. So
0: yeah.
1: She's living the dream in Sydney, living with a group of 30-year-old men. She's 23 years old. So she's living the hard life. So she's, you know, in Surry Hills, loving herself, stupid. So
0: how good.
1: Having a great time.
0: How good. When you say that about, you know, she's good and she's getting better, I mean, it's a bit like this. Hopefully I'm improving all the time too. Whatever you do, hopefully you keep getting better. Like, do you honestly feel if you walk out on a stage, do you still have a bit of the nerves and you still feel like, I've got to be in the zone? You've done it for a long time, but you can still keep doing it and getting better, can't you?
1: Absolutely, and you have to because you get older and everyone's younger and more groovy, and maybe you've lost your – I have lots of friends of mine who are comics from the 80s who stopped because they just lost their way in terms of having to pitch their style and their comedy. They lose their kind of mojo a little bit.
0: Yeah.
1: And they sit back in a different decade. So you've kind of got to roll with it. But if you got the right vibes and the right sensibility, you kind of get away with it. And you've got to stay sort of match fit. That's what festivals are great for. You're just doing it and doing it and doing it. So by the time I come back into this show at the Record Bite in May, I'm on top of my game. But I do get nervous and I do still worry because it's a very concentrated thing. Like this job, your job, you're by yourself. You're just driving the vehicle just on your own. So it can be tricky.
0: Yeah, but that's a hard slog for you guys. And as you say, trying to maintain that kind of relevance, the humour, keeping the comedy up to speed. How much of what you do is kind of retrospective in terms of, you know, the Kath and Kim days? And there's obviously a huge part of your audience who love that and want that from you.
1: Yeah, I keep the quiz. I have a little quiz in there, which is it has prizes and everything, guys. So please come on down. I just get the chance to really use the quiz, the chance to talk about what happened backstage on the show and people that came on and guests and things that might have happened. So it's a really nice vehicle and people love hearing about, you know, there's hidden things.
0: Yeah.
1: Not that it's a huge –
0: all the goss.
1: All the goss, exactly right. Yeah, but it's great fun. And it's the gift that keeps on giving for me, Mark. You know, it's just fantastic. Teenage girls are stopping me again. It's back on the ABC and it's got another life again. It either flicks through the digital platforms and it's always out there just churning away.
0: It is, isn't it? It just doesn't go away.
1: No.
0: And I couldn't believe at Fringe these past couple of years that there is now this – comedy parody version of Kath and Kim, which I went along to thinking this is going to be ridiculous.
1: Yep.
0: And it was really, really well done, really good.
1: I think Joel Creasy wrote the last one, but it was they do really big numbers. I'm kind of jealous. I was actually in it.
0: I was in the real show.
1: My show.
0: Have you seen it though? Have you seen them do it?
1: I saw the first version last year.
0: Yeah, it was great.
1: We had a
0: lockdown
1: photo together afterwards and stuff. And yeah, they do it. They do a great version of it. It's fantastic.
0: How good. All right. Well, the Perth Comedy Festival, how important do you think it is that we continue to support? I mean, this is effectively local people who we are keeping in work, aren't we?
1: You bet. And Perth's got a good scene. It's got a great comedy scene and it deserves its own festival. And people love coming across. The rooms here are well populated and, you know, people rock up to comedy all the time, and the standard of comics in Perth has always been high, but they all, and as soon as you get, they feel like they're getting good. Now the circuit is kind of Australia-wide, so comics could fly all over the country and base themselves in Perth, kind of like I do, and have a career. So it's great. It's fantastic for the state. It's fantastic for comedy.
0: What do you want to focus on with your career now, having done so much on TV? And I mean, you did that celebrity Amazing Race, didn't you, with Frankie, your daughter. You know, the TV, the stage stuff. What interests you at this stage of things?
1: Staying in the game.
0: Staying alive.
1: I've been 43 years I've been doing it.
0: 43 years?
1: Yeah, so I stayed when I was 20, so I've worked that out.
0: Wow.
1: So I just chucked my net out now. So I was just down south doing a thing for Netflix. There's a filming a series down there. I did a film. I've done lots of, like, I was in Reckless, which is an SBS thing. Little appearances on telly through the, I'm doing that artist show. Do they do on the ABC? You know, where they do portraits?
0: Yeah.
1: Yes, so I did that a couple months ago.
0: Yeah, nice.
1: It'll be on air soon. So just chuck my net out, mate, and see what comes in.
0: How good.
1: I'm going for your job, Mark.
0: Yeah, do
1: it.
0: Go
1: next.
0: Do it. You can do this standing on your head with all that stuff that you've been doing. Hey, that's fantastic. And as I said, I've got a couple of tickets, which I'm giving away at the end of the week. We play our own little quiz here called Minute to Win It. Joyce got 9 correct answers today. She's gone gangbusters. She said, I really want to see Pete. She really wants the tickets.
1: Beautiful.
0: So hopefully she can win, or someone will win by the end of the week. Enjoy life on stage and Perth Comedy Festival, and let's get amongst it and support it, hey?
1: Thank you, mate.
0: Actually, Pete, don't go away, though, because what I think I should get you, I might put you to work here. I've got a really good prize to give away now that's been a big promotion on ABC Radio over the past couple of weeks called the Golden Ticket.
1: Yes.
0: And what we've been doing is giving code words and asking people to phone in and try to get in the draw. So we've got a few dozen people are in the draw, and one of them will win the Golden Ticket. I reckon you should chat to them and we can talk about the prizes that they're going to win. You ready to do this?
1: Sure.
0: Stand by.
2: 102.5 ABC Perth. And now, the winner of our golden ticket is...
0: This might never end.
1: It's build up. Better be good.
0: It's Kerry from East Fremantle. Hello, Kerry.
3: Hello.
0: You're the winner.
3: I don't believe it. I've never won a thing in my life.
1: Oh, Kerry, it's your day. Oh, wow. Walking on sunshine is what you are.
0: You have won, and you get to chat to Pete Rosethorne at the same time.
1: Hi, Kerry.
3: Hello, Pete.
1: You're in my town, Feb. I love Frio Way. I'm down there. I'm back. I'm at South Frio. We can nearly touch each other.
0: Oh. Now, Kerry, you have got a Perth Comedy Festival related prize. Pete, are you part of the gala night at the Regal?
1: Yes, I am.
0: Kerry, you'll see Pete at that. Now, listen up to this. Hey, have you got plans this coming weekend?
3: No.
0: Good. You have now. This is what you've won. You've won 2 tickets to the Red Hot Summer Tour this Saturday, which has music from artists there live in the flesh, including Paul Kelly, Missy Higgins, The Cruel Sea, The Cat Empire, Casey Chambers and Jess Hitchcock. How good's that?
3: Sounds really wonderful. Looking forward to it.
0: But wait, there's more.
1: There's more.
0: You are off to see Footloose the Musical at the Regal Theatre. Opens May 29. 2 tickets to the Perth Comedy Festival Gala Night at the Regal I mentioned, with starring none other than Pete Rosethorne.
1: Hello.
0: Two tickets to see Eddie Izzard perform Shakespeare's Hamlet in July at the Heath Ledger Theatre. You get to come along to ABC Perth's Big Day of Books here at the ABC Studios. That is your golden ticket with all those fabulous prizes, Kerry.
3: Yeah. Oh, wonderful. I'm in a book club, so I'll bring my bookie friend with me.
0: Oh, perfect. There's something for everyone in all of that. Kerry, congratulations. Yeah. You are the winner of our golden ticket. Well done. Enjoy all of those shows on us.
3: Oh, wonderful. Thank you so much for that.
0: No worries at all.
1: Hi,
0: there's Kerry. That's Pete Rosethorne. Your job is done. Thank you very much. All the best for the Perth Comedy Festival. Pete Rosethorne.
1: Appreciate your time and your help. Thanks, mate.
0: No worries. 27 past 7, 102.5, ABC Perth.

0: Oh, that's Dragon with April Sun in Cuba. Need to cut that one short because we are heading to the 7:30 news. Then the 17-year-old pilot who's flying around Australia and straight into the breakfast studio next.
1: ABC News, I'm Garrett Mundy. The Foreign Minister has brushed off questions about whether Australia could acquire Japanese submarines if the AUKUS deal faces significant delays. Japan's Prime Minister is in Canberra today for annual leader-to-leader talks with a focus on energy and economic security. A former Australian official has told Nine newspapers Australia should look at leasing submarines from Japan, but Penny Wong says the government is committed to AUKUS.
2: We're focused on AUKUS, so that's a capability that is important for Australia. It's in our national interests. It's about having a capability that enables us to contribute to both deterrence and assurance, and that is that those are things necessary for peace and stability.
1: Iran is reportedly reviewing a response from the United States to its 14-point proposal to end the war. Here's North America correspondent Lauren Day.
3: The ceasefire between the US and Iran remains in limbo, but the ball appears to be back in Tehran's court. An Iranian foreign ministry spokesman says Washington has now responded to the proposal it put forward last week, and Tehran is reviewing that response. Donald Trump posted on Truth Social overnight that he'd been considering the plan but couldn't imagine it would be acceptable because Iran had not yet paid a big enough price. He also suggested he may resume strikes on Iran, quote, if they misbehave. Lauren Day, ABC News, Washington.
1: President Trump has meanwhile announced a project that will help stranded ships leave the Strait of Hormuz. In a social media post, he says neutral and innocent countries have been affected by the Iran war and the US will guide their vessels safely out of the restricted waterway. President Trump says Project Freedom will begin in coming hours. Iran has effectively closed the vital oil shipping channel since the end of February, leaving some 20,000 seafarers stranded. The prevalence of anti-Semitism in Australia will go under the microscope today when the Royal Commission begins public hearings in Sydney. Gavin Coote reports.
4: The Royal Commission into Anti-Semitism and Social Cohesion was called to examine the circumstances surrounding the December 14 attack during a Hanukkah celebration at Bondi Beach. An interim report was tabled last week dealing mostly with counter-terrorism and policing and delivered 14 recommendations. The inquiry will now begin its first block of public hearings, set to run for 2 weeks, and will hear from people with a lived experience of anti-Semitism. It will also examine how anti-Semitism is monitored and reported.
1: The state opposition leader Basil Zemplis says the state government should not congratulate itself over its $2 billion joint investment in housing with the federal government. The funding will be spent across a range of areas, including state equity office for first home buyers, infrastructure improvements and grants for regional housing. Mr. Zemplis says while the investment is welcome news, the government has taken almost a decade to take action.
5: But these are the sorts of sums of money that should have been allocated throughout their 10 years, not all in one hit as this state government plays catch-up.
1: Two people have died and three others, including a child, have been injured in an explosion at a house in the southern English city of Bristol, with authorities treating the cause of the incident as suspicious. Local police have declared it a major incident but say they're not treating it as a suspected terrorist event, but rather a domestic-related incident.

0: Officers are also carrying out inquiries at another property in Bristol linked to the explosion. And Alex Ferguson, the legendary former manager of English soccer club at Manchester United, has been taken to hospital after feeling unwell ahead of his former team's game against Liverpool. The Scot was at Old Trafford for the match but left before kick-off. Local media reports the 84-year-old was conscious and had precautionary checks and that it's not an emergency situation. Ferguson suffered a brain hemorrhage in 2018 and underwent emergency surgery before making a recovery. GWS has fallen to a 20-point defeat to Gold Coast in a low-scoring affair to wrap up Round 8 of the AFL. Jamara Ugle-Hagan's three goals proved vital in the Suns' 11-17-83 to 8-15-63 victory as the Giants tasted defeat against Gold Coast for the first time since 2021. Giants coach Adam Kingsley says his side was outplayed.
1: We just look at times a little bit asleep. You know, their pressure, they certainly outpressured us early in the game. Thought they started each quarter better than us, and then we responded well, but ultimately we didn't quite do enough to get the result.
0: Elsewhere, Sydney's Malcolm Roses kicked seven goals in a 17-point win over Melbourne. Mostly sunny in Perth today, still the chance of some fog in the southeast this morning. Easterly winds 15 to 20 kilometres an hour, becoming light in the middle of the day. A forecast top of 23 degrees for the city, where right now it is 9.8 degrees. ABC News, it's 25 minutes to 8.
2: 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Traffic.
3: Checking in on your Monday morning traffic. Soph at Main Roads, what's the latest?
4: Morning, Givo. Now, that crash has cleared on Mitchell Freeway northbound after Burns Beach Road in Kinross. Traffic is flowing there, so please drive safely. Now, also, there's some roadworks. Lakes Road entry ramp to Kwinana Freeway northbound is closed. No traffic delays at this stage, but please seek an alternate route. Looking to the freeways, the southbound run is slow Ocean Reef Road exit and then heavy Whitfords Avenue, slow Warwick Road to Erindale Road, and then again at Vincent Street. On the northbound run, busy Thomas Road to Russell Road, Farrington Road to the Mount Henry Bridge. Please drive safely. That's the latest from Main Roads.
5: Hi, I'm Melissa Clark. On AM After 8, a call to politicians to respect sorry business from the family of murdered Alice Springs girl Kumanjai Little Baby, and a Liberal win but a One Nation surge from a Victorian by-election.
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3: It's 24 minutes to 8 on this Monday morning. Bit of a chilly start to the day. I've got your weather details in just a sec and your finance figures. Ross Solly will be back with the weekend sport action. And yes, we'll talk a bit more about the disaster that is the West Coast Eagles and the Fremantle Dockers flying high ahead of a big Thursday night clash against the Hawks here in Perth. Also coming up in just a moment, I will be joined in the studio by a young lady who is flying around Australia. She's just 17 and she's flying into the ABC Breakfast Studio next.
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3: Now, the All Ords closed up 67 points on Friday to 8,954. The Dow Jones finished down 152 to 49,499. Gold, $4,613 an ounce. Oil, $108 a barrel. Iron ore, $107 a ton. And our Australian dollar is doing pretty well, buying 73 US cents, 62 euro cents, 53 British pence, and $1.23. New Zealand.
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3: Hello, Jessica Lingard. Tell me that we've got blue skies across the week.
7: We certainly do, Mark, and that's thanks to a ridge of high pressure over the south of the state that's going to be with us through until the early parts of next week. So a very stable forecast, very copy-paste forecast for Perth this week. So if you love today's forecast, you're going to love the rest of this week. It's still hovering around 10 degrees at the moment in the city. We are going for a top of 23 degrees today and every day this week. We're mixing it up a little bit on Sunday for Mother's Day, 24 degrees. But otherwise, across the rest of the metro area, 21 and sunny on Rottnest today, 23 in Joondalup today, and a top of 21 degrees for Rockingham and Mandurah.
3: Thank you, Jess. Have a great day. I haven't seen that for a while. 6 days. In the next 6 days, the forecast is identical. Sunshine and 23 degrees.
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3: All right, it's 22 minutes to 8 now. Well, I'm joined in the studio by a 17-year-old who's currently attempting to become the youngest female pilot to fly.

0: a solo around Australia. Her name is Rose Donald, and she's landed in Perth in the middle of her 15,000-kilometre mission. Hello, Rose.
1: Hello, Mark. How are you doing?
0: I'm doing well. Thank you for coming. You arrived, you flew into Perth on Saturday?
1: Yes, that's correct. I came in from Geraldton on Saturday. I got here about 1 o'clock, so it was due time to go to Freo Markets and grab something to eat.
0: And then Monday morning, we were just going to chat to you on the phone. I think you said, no, I'll come into the studio while I'm here.
1: Yeah. I mean, it's a good opportunity. It's lovely to come in and see you all.
0: Thank you very much. Well, now, listen, where are you in your journey? Where did you take off from and where is this taking you?
1: Yeah, so I actually took off on Easter Monday from Essendon Airport, and that's in Melbourne, local to Melbourne. So I've been enjoying all the nicer weather up here, though it has been a little bit cold in Perth this morning, I will be honest. So I've been gone for about a month now, just about, and I've been travelling up the East Coast and around the rest of the coastline, down the West Coast more recently, so it's been nice.
0: And describe it for me. I mean, you've obviously done a bit of flying to get to this point, but what a magnificent way to see our country from the air.
1: Oh my goodness. Like I get to sit in the plane with my own thoughts for hours at a time, and it's just spectacular being able to look out the window. I've got my playlist going. It's all just really quiet sitting up there by myself. And then the best part is I get to land in all these new places, meet all these amazing people in aviation or just locals to the area, which has been absolutely an incredible experience, honestly.
0: What sort of aircraft are you in?
1: Just a Cessna 172.
0: Yep.
1: So high wing training aircraft. It's fairly basic, but it goes quite slow, but it does give me a lot of time to look, as I said, look out the window and really see the country.
0: Yeah. Have you got a team behind you? So you're doing this, it's a solo flight, but in terms of the preparation, checking the weather, doing all the things, is there a team behind you?
1: So I've got some people helping me out in Melbourne. So there's a couple of other pilots based out of Essendon, plus my dad as well. He's got his private license. So we've got about the same amount of experience. We back and forth about the weather every morning and everything. Around in other locations that I haven't been before, like I'm part of the Australian Women's Pilots Association. So a lot of their members have been giving me advice in different areas or letting me stay over with them. So that's been really great. I'm actually staying with someone here in Perth. So,
0: oh, wow.
1: Yeah, no, definitely a lot of support there.
0: Good for you. So 15,000 kilometres, you're stopping off at 25 airports around the way. Tell us about that. What are you doing? What are you hoping to achieve as you make these stop-offs and in your flight more generally around the country?
1: So aside from building my own flying experience and being able to see the whole country, like I'm really trying to raise awareness for children's charity Little Wings. So they're based out of New South Wales and southern Queensland, and they provide free ongoing medical transport for seriously ill children in rural areas, just to and from hospitals.
0: Mm.
1: So this is really taking the load off so many families over what is a really tough time for them. And I hope that by this trip I'm able to raise awareness about their cause, like in New South Wales and Queensland, but also beyond. Just so over time, hopefully they're able to branch out and start helping families across the country as well.
0: Good for you. 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Take me back. How did you get into all this aviation?
1: So I started flying when I was 13. I will admit I hadn't really thought so much about it before I started my training, because at 13 it wasn't in the front of my head, yeah, I can just start flight training now. Like I'm just out of primary, so come on. I worked out, you actually can start training it. It was 13 and 9 months was the policy at the flight school my dad went through, and I went up to him and I'm just like, hey, is this something I could do? And he was so excited. We were down at the hangar about 40 minutes later, I don't know, about an hour later, I was behind the controls and there was an instructor next to me going, yeah, you got takeoff. And I was just like, what do you mean you're trusting me with this?
0: It's crazy to think before you can drive a car, you can fly a plane, isn't it?
1: Oh my goodness. Someone offered to lend me their car this morning being like, if you can fly, I assume you've got your driver's license. It was just like, oh no.
0: And you don't.
1: No, I don't. I mean, you need to be 18 in Victoria, so that's probably why.
0: That's brilliant. You're 17 and you are able to fly an aeroplane on your own around this big country of ours. I think that's absolutely fantastic. And I reckon you'd be inspiring some young women along the way.
1: Yeah, I mean, I really hope so. I've got an Instagram account. I am like so new to Instagram, so I apologize if some of the posts are a little bit messy and everything. But I've got some GoPros in my plane.

0: So there's one that's kind of sits behind my head, so you can see like out the windscreen, the kind of dashboard and everything, what I'm doing. And then the other one like points towards my face, and it's connect and it connects to my mic, so I'm able to just give like some really, really I don't know, offhanded commentary.
1: Little comments along the way. So good. So, I mean, yeah, if you were under 16, there'd be a social media ban and you wouldn't be able to do it. So you're 17. You can do this. Instagram, pilotrose.au. That's you.
0: That's correct.
1: Pilot, we'll look out for you on Instagram. You can follow your great adventures. Where are you off to next?
0: I'm going off to Esperance next. Mm-hmm. So that's quite a long flight. So I appreciate the days off here. I slept for about 12 hours last night, so that was incredible. So that's about a five and a half hour flight, depending on what the wind's doing. I've had terrible headwinds the last few days, and my cruise speed is only 95 knots. So I was traveling very, very slowly down at about 75 knots ground speed. I think it should be a spectacular flight, and pretty soon after I'm off across the Nullarbor, which will be really great as well. Lots of footage on those GoPros. So
1: yeah. What a beautiful, beautiful way to see our country, and you're doing it at just 17 years of age. Congratulations on what you've achieved so far, and I just wish you all the best. When do you aim to be back in Melbourne?
0: I'll be honest, I can't really set a date.
1: Sure.
0: Because I'm a visual pilot. It's really weather dependent. So at this stage, I would say mid-May, something like that.
1: Mm-hmm. Another few weeks. No pressure. You're doing great things. Well done. Raising awareness of a charity called Little Wings as well along the way. Well done to you. Best of luck for the rest of your flying.
0: Yeah, thank you so much, and thank you for having me.
1: No worries at all. Rose Donald, becoming the youngest female pilot to fly solo around Australia. It's 7:45 on 102.5 ABC Perth.
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3: I'm sorry, Charlie Murphy. I was having too much fun.

0: Amy Winehouse, Mark Ronson, that version of Valerie on 102.5 ABC Perth. Nadia's got a spring in a step. Dockers are flying high.
1: You guys have forgotten how to fly, Gibbo. Anyone from the Eagles offered you a job yet?
0: Why would they do that?
1: Well, you've got the answers here and you should do a review. I'm reading what you I was doing a pre-record, so I didn't get to listen to what you said earlier this morning. So I'm just having a little look now. Strong words, my friend. They should get you in. Why don't you present this to the board? Shall I actually just email?

0: 16 months, she hasn't done a media interview to talk about anything to do with the Eagles. Not
1: once.
0: That's
1: a good point, actually.
0: Like, where's she? Why aren't they talking about what's going on? Why aren't they reviewing what's going on? Why, you know, the buck stops with the CEO, the board, the senior coach, the senior players, the players that aren't good enough. Oh, here we go. I've started again.
1: Yeah, but this is years in the making.
0: It's five years and nothing is changing.
1: No. And nothing. Things should – look, and obviously we'll talk more about it with Mitch Turner in sport, and I do want people's views on what the way forward is. I mean, what is the way forward? I don't know. I mean, the bottom team, riddled with injury, that was an unacceptable loss. There were no excuses for that. And it's not good for football, Gibbo, and it's not good for WA. I actually really feel for the Eagles.
0: Oh, come on, Nadia. The one time the Dockers are up to close to the top of the ladder, you can see if I can go on now.
1: Do you know,
0: sorry
1: I'm getting more compassionate in my old age. All right.
0: I think I must be too, because
1: I'm
0: secretly
1: 50 now.
0: I'm quite enjoying the Dockers' success, so I'm getting
1: thank
0: all soft
1: you.
0: As well. So
1: be
0: you know.
1: Nice. Also, can I just say thank you to all those wonderful people that came and bought sausages off me yesterday? I was doing a Bunnings sausage.
0: Oh, nice.
1: You can't. It is amazing what the smell of a sausage does to people. I love watching people when they walk past and I go, time for a hot dog? And it's like 10:30 morning tea time and they look and go, all right.
0: You would bully them into
1: it. I was loving it. I was having so much fun talking to lots of lovely people, including some ABC listeners. So
0: nice.
1: Thank you very much, especially
0: very nice.
1: The tradie.
0: Nice.
1: It was a lovely tradie. He goes, love the show. I said, thank you. Mm. Do you want extra onions?
0: What? Nadia's got a soft spot for the hot tradie coming.
1: Stop it. For goodness sakes, I was old enough to be his mother. Did I? For goodness sakes. Ross Solly's standing by. I know he's got plenty to say about the Eagles. There is a controversial reform that the government has been thinking about. They've finally made a call on it. I'm going to tell you what it is after 8:30 and then you can tell me if you think the government has got this one right. There is a serious case of back down going on, Gibbo. So many people and now getting those AI safety camera seatbelt fines withdrawn before they even go to court.
0: Yeah.
1: They are now talking to police officers who are going, yep, we're going to get rid of it. You don't even bother going to court. You're done. Oh, and then they'll say, oh, by the way, there's a second or a third or a fourth. And the cop will go, yeah, okay, we'll get rid of those as well. So
0: and
1: there's some people did go to court last week and won, and now they're actively going to people saying, we'll get rid of them.
0: What a mess. Thank you, Nadia. Bye. Mornings at 8:30 after AM at 8.
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0: Hello, Ross.
4: Yes, good day, Mark Gibson. How are you, Mark?

0: Good question, and I'd be interested to know what the listener thinks. The problem for me, Gibbo, is that so I've basically built my life around campaigning for two things in life that I feel strongly about.
1: Yeah.
0: One is banning dogs from wearing clothes.
1: It is ridiculous, isn't it?
0: Isn't it?
1: I'm with you, yeah.
0: And when I was doing breakfast last time around, I launched what turned out to be a very ill-fated campaign to ban dogs wearing clothes, and I got shouted down, and people were just throwing dog clothes at me when I walked down the street, and just
1: people are passionate about their dogs in clothes.
0: Oh, you know, they
1: said,
0: "You don't understand dogs. My dog gets cold," and I said, and I would say, "Does it really though? Or, I mean, does it say I'm cold? I mean, what signs do you have that your dog gets cold? And stop putting stupid jumpers and hats. Okay, put a jumper on a dog."
1: Yeah.
0: But, okay, don't put a jumper, but don't put a hat on. No dog has ever said, "Oh, it's sunny outside, I think I better wear a hat." Have you got something that sort of goes with my coat?

0: from my terrible, terrible accident when I rolled into a bush. So I can't wear I put shoes on yesterday to go to the Swans match against Melbourne, and I paid the price because last night I was hobbling around the place. So this morning I've put the UGG boots back on. And can I just say this, Gibbo, but you're not allowed to repeat this to anybody. They're very comfortable at work. Aren't they? Like, you should try it, Gibbo. Like,
1: well, seriously. Look, I'm with you on two things. No clothes on dogs and no UGG boots outside the front door. But, you are and you've done it. If you go to the footy, though, I mean, if it was a Collingwood game, you could have worn your UGG boots.
0: Oh, a Collingwood game, yeah. In fact, they would have kicked me out if I weren't wearing UGG boots. They would have said, sorry, where's your UGG boots? Don't give me any of that crap. Off you go. Go and watch a Swans game or something, you highfalutin bloody football supporter.
1: Yeah, well. Well, that was a good game, though, Sydney.
0: Well, it was a good game. Yeah.
1: Better than the Eagles' performance.
0: We'll come back to that. But yeah.

0: I've seen them a couple of times this season, and gee, they look good. They're everywhere, the Swans players.
1: They really are.
0: Everywhere.
1: Well, I told you, I've said it, I've been saying it. It's a Sydney Freo grand final.
0: I don't think I've heard you say that once.
1: Oh, well, I definitely said it. Maybe I said it to a Cash last week, but I've definitely
0: said
1: it.
0: Maybe you said that in your sleep at that stage.
1: It's on the record. Sydney Freo.
0: And Gold Coast beat GWS in what was a pretty underwhelming game on a Sunday night on the Gold Coast. Anyway, neither of those teams are going to trouble the score, I don't think.
1: Nah.
0: But, yeah, West Coast, my goodness, Gibbo. Like, seriously.
1: You don't have to tell me.
0: There's some players there. I mean, look, they're young. I know that. And they're building.
1: Are they?
0: But Richmond are pretty poor.
1: Richmond are terrible. They're on the bottom, and it was a second-string side with 17 players out injured, and they still can't beat them at home.
0: Yep. I just wonder, though, the mindset, because like they were just bombing the ball into the forward line, and the Richmond defenders were just saying thank you very much and just picking off the marks left, right and centre. But they continue to do it. Bomb it forward, bomb it forward.
1: Yep.
0: Anyway, let's not worry about that because let's talk about the Dockers.
1: Yep, let's do that.
0: Yeah, and you're on board. Sounds like
1: I am on board. What a game. This Thursday night in Perth against Hawthorn. I mean, that's going to be a cracker.
0: That's the real test because I still see a lot of people going, oh, but Fremantle haven't played anyone yet. They haven't really been tested. Okay, so this Thursday night it is the test and it's at home, so no excuses. If they are a genuine finals team and a genuine grand final team, they have to beat Hawthorn this Thursday night. It should be a great game.
1: Yeah.
0: That won't keep up.
1: Yeah.
0: In the netball, great win for West Coast Fever on the weekend. Came from behind. They were 5 goals down at halftime. I don't know what happened in the second quarter. They just went, I don't know whether they just forgot which way they were going momentarily or something. Mm. But they just lost the plot in the second quarter. But then, like all good teams, turned it around in the second half to beat the Sunshine Coast 58-54.
1: Speaking of not knowing which way they were going, did you see that the young bloke coming, kicked the ball the wrong way into the Eagles forward line? He forgot which way he was going. That's how bad Richmond are, and we still couldn't beat him.
0: They even gave you a chance. They even said, we'll give him a chance, we'll kick the ball down their end, and they still couldn't mark it. Seriously.
1: Anyway, I've got to stop.
0: Yeah, but for the grace of God, go I. No. Kimi Antonelli won his third consecutive Formula One race in Miami. He's only a teenager, Gibbo, the Italian, driving a Mercedes. Lando Norris was second, and Oscar Piastri, in a chaotic final lap, managed to get third. So the McLaren second and third. Sam Kerr is now Chelsea's all-time leading scorer in the Women's Super League. Mm-hmm. She scored in their 3-1 win over Leicester. Meanwhile, Spurs are out of the relegation zone. They beat Villa 2-1. And Manchester United have booked their place in the Champions League for next year. They beat Liverpool 3-2. Pat Cummins got smacked for 27 off a single over for Sunrisers Hyderabad, and they got beaten, even though Travis Head made 61. And Gibbo, good news for the Pingrup push for a curling rink in Pingrup.
1: Oh, yeah.
0: Australia's mixed curling team of Tali Gill and Dean Hewitt have overnight won the World Championship gold in Switzerland.
1: What, the Aussies have won the World Championship?
0: World Championship gold in mixed curling, no less.
1: Oh, wow.
0: Gibbo.
1: Wow. Well, we need to continue this push. We need
0: a dedicated people have been curling. Saying we don't have a permanent home and Pingrup's put itself, well, but I don't know whether you and I have put Pingrup forward. On behalf of
1: as good a place as any.
0: Pingrupians.
1: It'll put Pingrup back on the map, that will. That's, yeah, all right, we're on board.
0: Not that we're ever off the map,
1: no.
0: Of course.
1: Only of course, no.
0: Only in your head.
1: Of course. Ross, thank you. I hope your foot gets better.
0: No, I hope it doesn't. I'm just going to keep this injury going for the whole of winter.
1: And the Ugg boots are just going to be there for all of
0: Correct.
1: Winter. Thank you, Ross. Chat to you tomorrow. If you missed it, our golden ticket winner is Kerry, while Pete Rosethorn was in the studio.
2: I don't believe it. I've never won a thing in my life.
3: Oh, Kerry, it's Wonderful. Your day. Oh, wow. Walk you on sunshine is what you are.
1: Pete Rosethorn and Kerry, our winner. The Dennis Cometti State Memorial live on your radio from 2:30 this afternoon. I'll see you tomorrow.
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5: ABC News, good morning. I'm Garrett Mundy. 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North America correspondent Lauren.